0: matter to rich people. It's not for rich people. It's only for the little people. 27 minutes past the hour. I'll be right back with your calls and Trump trying to kill grizzly bears. Stick around.
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0: Maybe he could try fighting one in a cage in front of the White House. Nah. 27 minutes past the hour. I'll be right back.

Good morning. This is the Commonwealth Report, news for the public, not the powerful. You can follow us at commonwealthreport.news. Who does Mike Johnson think the military is for? House Speaker Mike Johnson wants Congress to hand the Pentagon another $350 billion on top of a record $1.1 trillion military budget. Here's how he justified it. He said, we're, quote, fighting communism on our own shores. Think about that. The Speaker of the House says the American military needs more money to fight Americans. This comes as Trump has threatened to deploy troops against what he calls the enemy within and just reposted a video declaring democratic socialism must be criminalized and its leaders deported. Reuters counted Trump invoking counterterrorism or communism, excuse me, at least 81 times in 2 weeks since progressive candidates won primaries across the country. The money would move through a GOP-only reconciliation bill, no Democratic votes needed. When politicians start calling their opponents enemies of the state and then arm up to fight them, that's not national security. That's how republics die. Your tax dollars are bankrolling Europe's far right. The State Department has posted a formal funding notice offering grants to $1 to $3 million each to build what it calls civilizational bonds in Europe. The Financial Times reports the program is designed to fund Trump-aligned think tanks and organizations across the continent. Officials running it have already met with Nigel Farage's Reform Party, Germany's far-right AfD, and groups tied to Viktor Orban. The grant language talks about mass migration, Western identity, code for white people, and fighting supranational overreach. Foreign Policy reports the money must be spent by September, and critics warn new front groups could spring up just to grab it. Let's be clear about what's happening here. Washington spent decades condemning Russia for funding extremist movements inside other democracies. Now, your tax dollars are doing the exact same thing to our own allies. Did RFK Jr. break the law to rig the midterms? Oregon Senator Ron Wyden has filed a complaint against Health Secretary Robert F. Kennedy Jr., saying that he violated the Hatch Act by personally calling Libertarian candidates in two Iowa congressional races and pressuring them to drop out. Why? Because third-party candidates might siphon votes away from Republicans in a midterm year where control of the Congress hangs in the balance. In a recorded call, Kennedy told one candidate, quote, if this seat flips, it makes my life hell. He even dangled a federal job, which Wyden says amounts to an illegal quid pro quo. A watchdog at Citizens for Responsibility and Ethics called it a clear violation. Notice the pattern. Republicans clear spoilers off the ballot for themselves, while the DSA surges on the left. Voters are supposed to pick their leaders. Cabinet secretaries aren't supposed to delete candidates from the ballot. Should Trump's personal lawyer run the Justice Department? Today, Acting Attorney General Todd Blanche faces his Senate confirmation hearing, and Robert Reich has laid out the case against him. Blanche was Trump's private defense lawyer, and Reich argues he still treats Trump, not the United States, as his client. The record is staggering. Blanche's department admitted violating the Epstein Files Transparency Act with improper redactions and keeps stalling court orders to release the records. He's prosecuting Trump's enemies, from John Brennan to James Comey, who was indicted over a photo of seashells. He signed a settlement that would immunize Trump and his family from future prosecution. Just this week, a federal judge called his handling of Trump's IRS settlement untenable and referred him to the New York bar. Over a quarter of the department's lawyers have fled. The Senate switchboard is open. Reich says, call today. Why are your flights getting so bumpy? If your last jet flight felt rougher than you remember, you're not imagining it. Scientists at the University of Reading found that severe clear air turbulence has soared 55% over the North Atlantic since 1979 and 41% over the United States. The culprit? Climate change. Warmer air is supercharging wind shear in the jet streams, creating turbulence invisible to radar and nearly impossible for pilots to dodge. Atmospheric scientist Paul Williams says the evidence shows, quote, the increase has already begun, and projections indicate injury-level turbulence could double or triple in the coming decade. Every additional degree of warming makes it worse. The next time the seatbelt sign snaps on at 35,000 feet, remember, that's not bad luck. That's fossil fuel pollution shaking the whole plane. Trump opens the door to killing grizzly bears.
Interior Secretary Doug Burgum stood with three Republican governors in Montana yesterday and announced a proposed rule handing grizzly bear management back to the states. The bears stay listed as threatened, but Idaho, Montana, and Wyoming would get far more flexibility to kill them. Fewer than 2,000 grizzlies survive in the lower 48, occupying just 6% of their historic range. Andrea Zaccardi of the Center for Biological Diversity said, quote, grizzlies shouldn't be killed at the whim of the livestock industry, end quote, while it profits off our public lands. Conservationists note the last time states got control, Wyoming immediately planned a trophy hunt. A 30-day comment period is now open. These bears belong to all of us, not to the cattle lobby. Once they're gone, no rule change brings them back. And that's the way it is today, Wednesday, July 15th, 2026. I'm Tom Hartman.

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Did you know that the ancient Roman Republic, you know, which for 480 years was actually a democratic republic before Julius Caesar kind of ended the democracy phase and replaced it with the autocracy phase, that they were brought down by a very small group of very rich people. The richest man in ancient Rome was Marcus Licinius Crassus. He was the richest guy. He, the billionaire of Rome. And he frankly hated the Roman free bread for all welfare system. It was being paid for with his tax dollars, after all. So him and Pompey the Great and a few other rich guys got together, and they basically crashed Rome. They turned it into an oligarchy and then into a tyranny. And the parallels to what Trump is doing right now are absolutely shocking. There's an article about it over at HartmannReport.com titled American Caesar, Trump's Path to Power Mirrors Rome's Darkest Days. Check it out.

morning. This is the Commonwealth Report, news for the public, not the powerful. 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Who does Mike Johnson think the military is for? House Speaker Mike Johnson wants Congress to hand the Pentagon another $350 billion on top of a record $1.1 trillion military budget. Here's how he justified it. He said, we're, quote, fighting communism on our own shores. Think about that. The Speaker of the House says the American military needs more money to fight Americans. This comes as Trump has threatened to deploy troops against what he calls the enemy within, and just reposted a video declaring democratic socialism must be criminalized and its leaders deported. Reuters counted Trump invoking counterterrorism, or communism, excuse me, at least 81 times in 2 weeks since progressive candidates won primaries across the country. The money would move through a GOP-only reconciliation bill, no Democratic votes needed. When politicians start calling their opponents enemies of the state and then arm up to fight them, that's not national security. That's how republics die. Your tax dollars are bankrolling Europe's far right. The State Department has posted a formal funding notice offering grants to $1 to $3 million each to build what it calls civilizational bonds in Europe. The Financial Times reports the program is designed to fund Trump-aligned think tanks and organizations across the continent. Officials running it have already met with Nigel Farage's Reform Party, Germany's far-right AfD, and groups tied to Viktor Orban. The grant language talks about mass migration, Western identity, code for white people, and fighting supranational overreach. Foreign Policy reports the money must be spent by September, and critics warn new front groups could spring up just to grab it. Let's be clear about what's happening here. Washington spent decades condemning Russia for funding extremist movements inside other democracies. Now, your tax dollars are doing the exact same thing to our own allies. Did RFK Jr. break the law to rig the midterms? Oregon Senator Ron Wyden has filed a complaint against Health Secretary Robert F. Kennedy Jr., saying that he violated the Hatch Act by personally calling Libertarian candidates in two Iowa congressional races and pressuring them to drop out. Why? Because third-party candidates might siphon votes away from Republicans in a midterm year where control of the Congress hangs in the balance. In a recorded call, Kennedy told one candidate, quote, if this seat flips, it makes my life hell. He even dangled a federal job, which Wyden says amounts to an illegal quid pro quo. A watchdog at Citizens for Responsibility and Ethics called it a clear violation. Notice the pattern. Republicans clear spoilers off the ballot for themselves while the DSA surges on the left. Voters are supposed to pick their leaders. Cabinet secretaries aren't supposed to delete candidates from the ballot. Should Trump's personal lawyer run the Justice Department? Today, Acting Attorney General Todd Blanche faces his Senate confirmation hearing, and Robert Reich has laid out the case against him. Blanche was Trump's private defense lawyer, and Reich argues he still treats Trump, not the United States, as his client. The record is staggering. Blanche's department admitted violating the Epstein Files Transparency Act with improper redactions and keeps stalling court orders to release the records. He's prosecuting Trump's enemies, from John Brennan to James Comey, who was indicted over a photo of seashells. He signed a settlement that would immunize Trump and his family from future prosecution. Just this week, a federal judge called his handling of Trump's IRS settlement untenable and referred him to the New York bar. Over a quarter of the department's lawyers have fled. The Senate switchboard is open. Reich says, call today. Why are your flights getting so bumpy? If your last jet flight felt rougher than you remember, you're not imagining it. Scientists at the University of Reading found that severe clear air turbulence has soared 55% over the North Atlantic since 1979 and 41%

over the United States. The culprit? Climate change. Warmer air is supercharging wind shear in the jet streams, creating turbulence invisible to radar and nearly impossible for pilots to dodge. Atmospheric scientist Paul Williams says the evidence shows, quote, the increase has already begun, and projections indicate injury-level turbulence could double or triple in the coming decade. Every additional degree of warming makes it worse. The next time the seatbelt sign snaps on at 35,000 feet, remember, that's not bad luck. That's fossil fuel pollution shaking the whole plane. Trump opens the door to killing grizzly bears. Interior Secretary Doug Burgum stood with three Republican governors in Montana yesterday and announced a proposed rule handing grizzly bear management back to the states. The bears stay listed as threatened, but Idaho, Montana, and Wyoming would get far more flexibility to kill them. Fewer than 2,000 grizzlies survive in the lower 48, occupying just 6% of their historic range. Andrea Zaccardi of the Center for Biological Diversity said, quote, grizzlies shouldn't be killed at the whim of the livestock industry, end quote, while it profits off our public lands. Conservationists note the last time states got control, Wyoming immediately planned a trophy hunt. A 30-day comment period is now open. These bears belong to all of us, not to the cattle lobby. Once they're gone, no rule change brings them back. And that's the way it is today, Wednesday, July 15th, 2026. I'm Tom Hartman.

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1: Hey, top of the Wednesday to you. We've got a lot to talk about today. Congressman Mark Pocan will be with us in just a moment for Middays with Mark. In the second hour of our program, Karen Hunter is going to drop by. She's on the Urban. She's one of my colleagues that's on SiriusXM on the Urban View channel to discuss some of the topics of the day. She's just an extraordinarily thoughtful and brilliant person. I wanted to have a conversation with her. Also, my daily take: midterm elections always, the con always works right up until the moment it doesn't. And who does Mike Johnson think the military is for? Apparently, he thinks that we need to fund the Pentagon to fight communists here in the United States. There's a whole bunch of stuff wrong with that. Also, the Financial Times is reporting that our tax dollars are now bankrolling neo-Nazi organizations in Europe. Geeky science, why are your flights getting so bumpy? In the third hour of our program, Christopher Armitage is going to drop by. He has got two amazing stories, one about conservatism as America's personality disorder, and he's actually found five states where you can convene grand juries to go after some of these federal officials. So it's an amazing story. And did RFK Jr. break the law to rig the midterms? And Trump opens the door to killing grizzly bears. A lot to cover today. But first, Congressman Mark Pocan is with us, the chair emeritus of the Congressional Progressive Caucus, representing the state of Wisconsin in the U.S. House of Representatives. And Congressman, welcome back to the program. I understand you just got back from Cuba. Tell us about that.
2: Yeah, well, thanks, Tom. Four of us, Teresa Ledger Fernandez, Maxine Dexter, Delia Ramirez, and I were on a delegation that went from Thursday through Monday of this week. And, I've been there 30 years ago. I was there 3.5 years ago on an official delegation, and this was a nonprofit organization's delegation. And I can tell you, the conditions are just unbelievable because of the blockade that the U.S. has. And it's not just the blockade, but even the incredibly ridiculous terrorist designation, saying that they're a terrorist state, which is something that, maybe Marco Rubio dreams about, but no one else really can say is true. But because of that, they can't do banking. They don't have any oil. They don't have energy. And we experienced the second nationwide blackout while we were there, 42 hours of nothing. They had about an hour and a half of power after that, and then they went down again. And if you look at the conditions that people are living in, I mean, you can't have anything refrigerated because, it's such small times that you have it. It could be your power comes on at 2 a.m. and then people will bang on pots out their windows. So everyone wakes up and knows that's the time to take a shower or to cook your food for the next day or two. If you have just that limited food you can buy every day because you don't have that refrigerator for storage. But, in the conversations we had with folks, I mean, hospitals where doctors are finishing surgery using the lights from their cell phones to finish the surgery and the parts they can't get on equipment. Even in a war, we don't block medical supplies to a country, but we do with Cuba. And in essence, we have an involuntary global blockade because any country or shipping company that does something with Cuba gets punished by us. So in essence, we've forced a blockade of the world to Cuba. And the net result, as it was described by one ambassador from another country, that I think was my biggest takeaway, is it's much like a silent Gaza. You may not have the bombs going off destroying things, but you're economically, you've destroyed the country and the people. This isn't, affecting the government. It's affecting the people there. And the fact that food and medicine and all the things that normally, even in a war, would still be allowed to be moving around, you just don't have right now. So it was pretty extraordinary. And, for a lot of us, I think, ready to take this issue to the American people more. And, if you're concerned about what you see in Gaza, you should be concerned with the visuals you're not really getting yet out of Cuba.
1: Do you think that this is at the core of Marco Rubio's plan to run for president in 28?
2: Oh, this is at the core of Marco Rubio, period, right? I think when a reporter asked me there, I said, I think Marco Rubio's made this personal, not professional, right? This is about South Florida politics, not our national interests. In fact, they just did 176 reforms. There's actually a booming entrepreneurial market that I have not seen before, people trying to start businesses, but you can't if you can't get anything from the U.S., for example. So, I think Bluntly, if we weren't in our quagmire in Iran, I think already Marco Rubio would have had us more involved in trying to do more with Cuba. But in the meantime, it's like our knee is on the neck of the people. And if you care about any kind of human rights, you have to care about what the U.S. government is currently doing to Cuba. At least in Gaza, it might have been our bombs, but it was someone else doing it. We are doing this to Cuba.
3: Right. What do you think the chances are that there will be some sort of kinetic action that we will try to invade Cuba or repeat the Bay of Pigs here?
2: Well, Donald Trump's made the threats, right?
3: Yeah.
2: Marco Rubio, this is like probably the thing he was promised to take the job and look like a fool so often, so that he could have this one project of his. I think Venezuela was really largely about Cuba, because that's where they were getting their oil to survive. So, I'm concerned. But also, there are all kinds of rumors that maybe the Trump sons are talking to people in Cuba about things. It's with Donald Trump, you never know what to think is real or not. But what I do know is that we're hurting a lot of very innocent people. The child mortality rate's more than doubled. 14,000 kids are waiting for surgeries. 100,000 people, they just don't have supplies. And this is a country with great educational systems and healthcare systems for their people. And now we're just making everyone suffer. And we've been doing this for 65 years. If it hasn't worked, the definition of insanity is doing the same thing over and over again, expecting a different result. And we seem to have an insane policy.
3: Yeah, as Albert Einstein pointed out, do you think that when the day comes that Trump needs another distraction, whether it's from his disaster in Iran or the Epstein files come up again, that that could be the trigger that he's holding this in abeyance as something, or do you think that, if we go after Cuba in a really serious way, that it may be after the election to set up 28, or any sense of what, your thoughts on how this will play out?
2: I think Marco Rubio would have liked to have done something already, but you can't while we're involved in Iran. I just don't think they have the capacity. You notice Marco Rubio's not been part of Iran. I think he's getting ready to do whatever they're going to try to do here. But, this is about Southern Florida politics and not in our national interest. And to see the United States doing this directly as opposed to indirectly in Gaza, should be of concern to every American. And 65 years of doing this is just the long buildup. But, there's so many things I could talk about. I mean, there's no maintenance. Properties are looking really rough. They can't pick up garbage. There's piles of it in the streets because the vehicles don't have gas. It's just on and on and on.
3: Yeah, no, I'm familiar. And Louise and I were there a few years ago, and during the Obama administration, when it was easy and legal, and it really is remarkable, and the reforms that they've been engaging in. But I get it. Meanwhile, here in America, ICE has now killed three people in the last week. Two of them directly shooting them, the third one chasing him into traffic, apparently. Some people are calling to abolish ICE. I'm curious your thoughts on how we go forward with this. Todd Blanche is kind of defending them in his confirmation hearings right now before the Senate.
2: During the first Trump administration, I introduced the first bill to abolish ICE. And, a lot of people were concerned because it was, sending the wrong message. I never imagined what I'm seeing ICE do right now when I did the bill at that point. I saw that ICE was an agency that was taken from lots of pieces of other agencies that was prone to have abuse. I never expected anyone could abuse an agency to the level that ICE is being abused by this White House. So, at some point, we will have, you have to have obviously border protections, but you can do them in a way that actually works. And ICE is not doing border protection, right? It's coming into communities. 5% of the people that they're deporting are actually criminals. And that's what they told us, they were going after. And the vast majority, I think like 74% or something, have no records, that some might have like a traffic offense. And that's certainly, not what we were promised by the Trump administration.
3: Do you think it's conspiracy theory on the edge stuff to wonder if all of this money going into ICE now has, they're apparently accumulating a massive arsenal of small arms, that this could be preparation for Trump? Now you've got Mike Johnson this week saying that the military needs $300 billion to go after communists on our shores within the United States. That if they make explicit efforts to steal the election this fall, snatching election voting machines, refusing to certify, et cetera, and there ends up to be massive public protests, they're now, you know, blocking off Lafayette Square, two across from the White House, that this is preparation for that, and ICE could be Trump's personal SS that steps in, and that's the end of American democracy, just like happened in 1933 in Germany?
2: I really believe is Donald Trump, this is his signature issue, right? Mm. Bigotry and hatred and people with different color skins and all that plays into that group that I'll never leave Donald Trump, no matter how much they pay more out of pocket for goods because of tariffs, no matter the fact that they're losing health insurance because of the big, beautiful bill and they're paying more for utilities, they're paying more for gas because of the war in Iran, and they stick with him. And the reason is they're just afraid. They're afraid of people with skin colors other than their own. I think this is just based in the racism that is at the core of Donald Trump and his appeal to too many. Mm-hmm. That's still my main, I think, position of what ICE is about.
3: Yeah, well, I certainly agree with that analysis. It's 17 minutes past the hour. Congressman Mark Pocan is with us for the hour, taking your calls. We'll pick up your calls right after this break. Middays with Mark is what we call this. Pocan.house.gov is both his website and his blue sky handle. You can check it out. We'll be right back with more of your calls, or to start your calls, for Congressman Mark Pocan.
0: This is the Tom Hartman Program.
3: Pocan.house.gov. Check it out. We'll be right back.

0: Welcome back. Cliff in Santa Clarita, California. You are on the Earth, Congressman Pocan.
1: Oh, good morning, gentlemen. As you know, the EPA stands for the Environmental Protection Agency, but Lee Zeldin and company are only protecting the corporate profits for the extraction industries, right? Orange Man opened up national reserves, open air spaces, national parks, all for the oil and gas exploration, various mining entities. They're going to cut down old growth forests to make toilet paper, et cetera. And barely a mention in the news media, by the way. And I'm sure as you, it's very disturbing to me what's happening. I just wanted to, you know, send it out there for those of them, those people who are unaware of this. And it, just ask, is there anything that can be done about this, short of changing, you know, presidencies?
2: I mean, certainly changing the faces of Congress mean they can't do anything legislatively. We can do oversight with subpoena power. We can sue on behalf of Congress. So there's that power if the majorities change. But, you know, I agree with you, Cliff. I mean, when you're facing, you know, a threat to democracy itself and people are losing health care and food assistance and people are paying more for everything out of pocket from groceries to everyday goods to utilities and health care and gas and housing, the environment has been kind of put on a bit of a back burner by I think the news media in general, and not that it deserves to in any way. It's just, it seems like the immediate issues are so pressing that, you know, future planning certainly doesn't get looked at in the same way.
0: Denise in Newport, Oregon, you're on the air with Congressman Pocan.
3: Good morning, Congressman. I just want to talk about the address that Trump is planning tomorrow evening. We all know that it's going to have to do with the stuff, probably the stuff, the voting, the election stuff that they grabbed from Georgia and took back to Washington, D.C., and now he's going to try to claim that there was cheating and Ossoff and Warnock are not legitimately elected. I'm just wondering if the Democrats have a plan to counteract his all the lies he's going to tell tomorrow, something like a State of the Union rebuttal or something like that.
2: Yeah, I mean, there will be a Democrat rebuttal. Generally, networks will do that on a speech. Look, I don't even know if I believe that that's what he's going to talk about yet, because what you should talk about if you're president right now is the quagmire in Iran, because how many times have we been told there's a deal and then there's not, and then every Republican gullibly just goes along with it, although we've been it's just been so incredibly sloppy. The fact that people are concerned about what's, you know, their affordability on so many goods. I mean, those are all things that should be talked about. And if he comes out talking about this, I just, for one, don't think that there's an audience for it. But, you know, clearly he's still pushing the SAVE Act. He's probably going to use this as some kind of reasoning for that. I just think the American people are kind of a little,
0: you know, four years ago, the Joe Biden asked the networks for a primetime hour to talk about threats to democracy within the United States, and they turned him down and said it was political. Do you know if any of the networks are planning on turning down Trump tonight? Because
2: I have not seen that, Tom. I know what you're saying. I have not seen that yet. Look how chicken they've been on so many other things.
0: It looks like a real double standard here to me.
2: Yeah.
0: 21 minutes past the hour. Congressman Mark Pocan with us. We'll be back with him and your calls in 60 seconds. Stay with us.

0: Tired of news that protects the powerful? Get reporting with a backbone at the Commonwealth Report. News for the public, not the powerful. Twice daily, visit commonwealthreport.news and subscribe today, because democracy belongs to all of us. Between 1920 and 1980, America went from the middle class being about 10 or 12% of us up to being over 60% of us. What drove that was high taxation. High tax rates. Woodrow Wilson had 91% income tax rate. Franklin Roosevelt, 90% income top income tax rate. Lyndon Johnson dropped it down to 74%. But from that, throughout that entire period of time, with the exception of the Roaring Twenties, this is a brief little 10-year period, 12-year period, the top income tax rate was in the neighborhood of 74 to 90%. And what that did was it caused really rich people to leave their money in their businesses and pay their workers well, and that produced the middle class. Reagan came along and dropped that top tax rate down to 25% and then 27%, and it's now in the 30s, and that's what killed the middle class. We need to bring back these high taxes. There's a whole article about it at HartmanReport.com. Will the morbidly rich ever go back to being good citizens? Check it out. Welcome back. 23 minutes past the hour. Congressman Mark Pocan with us, taking your calls for the hour. It's Middays with Mark here on Wednesday, as usual. Alfredo in Mountain View, California. You're on the air with Congressman Pocan.
1: Yeah, good morning. Thank you for taking my call. This is about messaging and these attacks of Trump calling us communists. Communist countries like China and Russia are ruled by strongmen, and Trump is a communist. He's trying to rule our country as a communist as well. So what is the messaging for us to counter this coming on us? Thank you.
2: Yeah. Alfredo, I've heard what you're saying, right? I mean, the things that Donald Trump is doing and says are more like from authoritarian leaders, like communist leaders. And yet this rhetoric, maybe I'm just trusting too much of the American people, but I think it's the rhetoric is so over the top. The socialist rhetoric didn't land. I never saw any poll where it had maximum impact, and they've gone now to communist. And I think people get that, you know, this is not what's going on. So I don't know. Maybe they have some polling. Maybe they've got a longer term plan as part of this language. But I just find it so over the top and ridiculous. But you've got Mike Johnson parroting it. You've got some Republican members. I don't know if it's just because the cult leader spoke and therefore they're following, or if they have a greater strategy. But if they have a greater strategy, I have not seen it in any polling that Democrats are looking at.
0: Yeah, I don't think it's going to work. I think it's desperation. Yeah. Abby in La Crosse, Wisconsin, you're on the air with Congressman Pocan.
3: Good morning, Congressman. A lot of recent police and ICE shootings have always been followed by the remark that there's no body cam footage of the shooting. So I feel like that should be illegal. So how do you feel about this modest proposal? Every officer's firearm is paired with a body camera. If you want to carry a firearm, you've got to have a working body camera. If a round is discharged and there's no body camera footage to document that, the officer is automatically fired. How do you feel about that? Thanks.
2: Yeah, Abby, part of what we were trying to do was this, right? This was part of the simple reforms we wanted to do when we were funding Homeland Security, which Democrats ultimately did not support. But we just wanted something as simple reforms as that, right? Which is, it should be pretty obvious if people, you know, you want to have resolution and know what happened, even for the, even more so, I would say, for the officers, that if they didn't do anything wrong, that footage exonerates them. But the Trump administration simply refused to do that. Republicans refused to do it. So it was part of the very proposal we had during that budget fight over Homeland Security's funding, and they would not go there.
0: Yeah, what we found when body cams started being mandated all across the country, you know, more than a decade ago, mm-hmm. was that the only police agencies that really fought it were the really mostly corrupt small town, you know, operations. And even they have now embraced it because, you know, they've kind of cleaned up their acts and it protects the officers. But so,
2: yeah,
0: which kind
2: absolutely.
0: Of implies that ICE is corrupt.
2: Yeah. It's also Republicans are idiots. I guess that's the other part, you know, that
0: never
2: you know, whatever Donald Trump wants, they just gullibly take. Yeah. I mean, literally, we talked about making a video because yesterday, you know, Trump is talking about how he's going to, he's talking about Iran, and within minutes, he's saying 180 degrees different. And every Republican rolls with it as if nothing is different. Yeah. It really is about as Orwellian as you can get.
0: Right. Yeah, I'm with you. Congressman Mark Pocan is with us. We'll be right back with more of your calls for Representative Pocan in just a moment. It's Middays with Mark on the Tom Hartman Program.
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0: We'll be right back with more of your calls for Congressman Mark Pocan. Stick around.

Good morning. This is the Commonwealth Report, news for the public, not the powerful. You can follow us at commonwealthreport.news. Who does Mike Johnson think the military is for? House Speaker Mike Johnson wants Congress to hand the Pentagon another $350 billion on top of a record $1.1 trillion military budget. Here's how he justified it. He said, we're, quote, fighting communism on our own shores. Think about that. The Speaker of the House says the American military needs more money to fight Americans. This comes as Trump has threatened to deploy troops against what he calls the enemy within, and just reposted a video declaring democratic socialism must be criminalized and its leaders deported. Reuters counted Trump invoking counterterrorism, or communism, excuse me, at least 81 times in 2 weeks since progressive candidates won primaries across the country. The money would move through a GOP-only reconciliation bill, no Democratic votes needed. When politicians start calling their opponents enemies of the state and then arm up to fight them, that's not national security. That's how republics die. Your tax dollars are bankrolling Europe's far right. The State Department has posted a formal funding notice offering grants to $1 to $3 million each to build what it calls civilizational bonds in Europe. The Financial Times reports the program is designed to fund Trump-aligned think tanks and organizations across the continent. Officials running it have already met with Nigel Farage's Reform Party, Germany's far-right AfD, and groups tied to Viktor Orban. The grant language talks about mass migration, Western identity, code for white people, and fighting supranational overreach. Foreign Policy reports the money must be spent by September, and critics warn new front groups could spring up just to grab it. Let's be clear about what's happening here. Washington spent decades condemning Russia for funding extremist movements inside other democracies. Now, your tax dollars are doing the exact same thing to our own allies. Did RFK Jr. break the law to rig the midterms? Oregon Senator Ron Wyden has filed a complaint against Health Secretary Robert F. Kennedy Jr., saying that he violated the Hatch Act by personally calling Libertarian candidates in two Iowa congressional races and pressuring them to drop out. Why? Because third-party candidates might siphon votes away from Republicans in a midterm year where control of the Congress hangs in the balance. In a recorded call, Kennedy told one candidate, quote, if this seat flips, it makes my life hell. He even dangled a federal job, which Wyden says amounts to an illegal quid pro quo. A watchdog at Citizens for Responsibility and Ethics called it a clear violation. Notice the pattern. Republicans clear spoilers off the ballot for themselves, while the DSA surges on the left. Voters are supposed to pick their leaders. Cabinet secretaries aren't supposed to delete candidates from the ballot. Should Trump's personal lawyer run the Justice Department? Today, Acting Attorney General Todd Blanche faces his Senate confirmation hearing, and Robert Reich has laid out the case against him. Blanche was Trump's private defense lawyer, and Reich argues he still treats Trump, not the United States, as his client. The record is staggering. Blanche's department admitted violating the Epstein Files Transparency Act with improper redactions and keeps stalling court orders to release the records. He's prosecuting Trump's enemies, from John Brennan to James Comey, who was indicted over a photo of seashells. He signed a settlement that would immunize Trump and his family from future prosecution. Just this week, a federal judge called his handling of Trump's IRS settlement untenable and referred him to the New York bar. Over a quarter of the department's lawyers have fled. The Senate switchboard is open. Reich says, call today. Why are your flights getting so bumpy? If your last jet flight felt rougher than you remember, you're not imagining it. Scientists at the University of Reading found that severe clear air turbulence has soared 55% over the North Atlantic since 1979 and 41% over the United States. The culprit? Climate change. Warmer air is supercharging wind shear in the jet streams, creating turbulence invisible to radar and nearly impossible for pilots to dodge. Atmospheric scientist Paul Williams says the evidence shows, quote, the increase has already begun, and projections indicate injury-level turbulence could double or triple in the coming decade. Every additional degree of warming makes it worse. The next time the seatbelt sign snaps on at 35,000 feet, remember, that's not bad luck. That's fossil fuel pollution shaking the whole plane. Trump opens the door to killing grizzly bears.
Interior Secretary Doug Burgum stood with three Republican governors in Montana yesterday and announced a proposed rule handing grizzly bear management back to the states. The bears stay listed as threatened, but Idaho, Montana, and Wyoming would get far more flexibility to kill them. Fewer than 2,000 grizzlies survive in the lower 48, occupying just 6% of their historic range. Andrea Zaccarardi of the Center for Biological Diversity said, quote, grizzlies shouldn't be killed at the whim of the livestock industry, end quote, while it profits off our public lands. Conservationists note the last time states got control, Wyoming immediately planned a trophy hunt. A 30-day comment period is now open. These bears belong to all of us, not to the cattle lobby. Once they're gone, no rule change brings them back. And that's the way it is today, Wednesday, July 15th, 2026. I'm Tom Hartman.

0: 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Check it out. Welcome back. 34 minutes past the hour. Picking up your calls for Congressman Mark Pocan in our middays with Mark today. Mike in Madison, Wisconsin. You're on the air with Congressman Pocan.
1: Yes, thanks for taking my call. My question is, why is there no federal law restrictions on individuals or corporations that get federal taxpayer subsidies from the government through congressional approval and then use their profits to fund political candidates? This is wrong in my mind. Elon Musk received $38 billion over two decades in government contracts and subsidies. He gave $275 million to Trump. Oil and gas got, from 2014 to 2035, $650 billion in taxpayer subsidies. Why are we giving these people hard-earned tax dollars and they're supporting political parties? This should be, in my mind, a restricted thing. Should be a law on that in the books.
0: Yeah. Time to bring back the Tillman Act.
2: Yeah. I mean, you know, this is part of, I think, at a 30,000 foot, part of why on my podcast, Tom, the number one response of what one law would you change is Citizens United, because big money coming in often from these companies that are profiting from government contracts, which is Elon Musk. Mm-hmm. You know, last year when he was working with Doge stealing money that Congress had approved, you know, I had introduced the Elon Musk Act to eliminate the looting of our nation by mitigating unnecessary state kleptocracy or something like that. I'm forgetting the name exactly. But, you know, here he was in a position of cutting budgets, but also getting contracts. And, you know, he could cut your budget or not, depending if you're making contracts with him. It just seemed like total corruption. But, you know, as long as a corporation is going to be considered an individual, we've got to make more laws that don't give them those rights as an individual. And certainly, when it comes to campaign spending and you know, putting that out there connected to contracts, it has to be addressed. Hopefully Donald Trump is helping make people more aware of corruption and what that means. And, you know, maybe that'll give us some of the ability in a future Congress with different people in charge to get something done.
0: Yeah, that was in 1908, Teddy Roosevelt signed the Tillman Act into law. And for, you know, right up until the Supreme Court blew it up. Five Republicans on the Supreme Court blew it up. It was a felony for any corporation to put any money in any way into any federal election, candidate for office, you know, federal election of any sort. But anyway, yeah, amen. Ed, in Chicago, you're on the air with Congressman Pocan.
3: Yeah, Congressman, listen, since fear is the strongest motivating force in humans, I'd like to hear your opinion on the Democratic Party honestly using fear as a motivating force to get overwhelming numbers of people to show up for the midterms. Republicans have mastered the art of lying to stoke fear, but the Democrats can point out that Trump and Republicans have fired all the generals that would who would refuse to obey an unlawful order. The Republicans and Trump have shown that they will pardon terrorists. January 6th did happen. I'm thinking that this midterms could make January 6th look like nothing unless we have an overwhelming people show up for the midterms. So I know the Democratic Party in the past has always been reluctant to use fear, but they can use it honestly. What do you think?
2: Yeah, I mean, I think that is part of what's out there, right? I think, you know, people are looking at Donald Trump, questioning where we are as democracy, looking at the corruption that he clearly does in so many ways. But I think also, you know, honestly, people's pocketbook self-interest has always been how I think we motivate folks the most. We know we have higher voter intensity right now going into November than Republicans do, because although the racists are happy, there's some other Republicans maybe that aren't as happy and they're not quite speaking out, but they're maybe not as interested to come out and vote, which is why Donald Trump is trying to change the rules, right? He wants the SAVE Act to make it harder for people to vote. And that way, if they can maybe get more of their people who can vote and others can't, that, you know, maybe they can, by changing the rules, still win elections. And that's the pushback. So we'll see what happens you know, Thursday night, if Donald Trump is, goes into this, you know, whatever paranoid fantasy he has about, you know, what happened in the 2020 election, I mean, we'll see where he's going. But I think most people that we're seeing motivated right now are most motivated by spending too much for healthcare and groceries and everyday goods and utilities and housing and gasoline. And, you know, I think those are all, in fact, they are all directly related to things that Donald Trump and Republicans have done.
0: By the way, you mentioned your podcast. Could you give us the name and where people can find it again, please?
2: Yeah, thank you. With Liberty and Justice for Some, I believe it's on Apple. That part I should know, Tom. I don't. Yeah,
0: that's where
2: but,
0: I get it.
2: Yeah, in fact, today we're having a great conversation with One Fair Wage talking about issues. And we try to have some of the best experts around the country on. And it's always, it's hopefully a good listen for folks.
0: There you go. Randy in Laramie, Wyoming, you are on the air with Congressman Pocan.
4: Yes. Hello, Congressman. And I think that you two are doing a great job. You know, it's a public service. My question is about Musk. How do we eliminate some of his power? I mean, he has got so much power in the United States. He's not even from the United States. And how the Tillman Act, is that you think we can get the Tillman Act passed if we get Congress?
2: Well, I mean, Elon Musk, the power he has is that he's, whether he's exactly at a trillion or not right now, the world's first trillionaire, he has enormous amount of money that he can put towards elections and all sorts of other things. And that in and of itself is a problem, which is why we probably need to find some way to effectively do a wealth tax to address the growing inequality that we have when you have the trillionaires and everyone else. But Donald Trump, I'm sorry, Elon Musk specifically, you know, I think we need to bring him in, Tom, for oversight. You know, my subcommittee on appropriations, we need to learn what DOGE did. The Republicans recently, Russ Vought, the Office of Budget Management, who's the lead architect of Project 2025, said they're not going to do a final report on DOGE, but boy, did we save money. BS, right? Yeah. I am sure it cost us more money. So let's bring in Elon Musk and those, you know, Doge bros that we all saw on video on those pathetic deposition videos. And let's find out what they did. Like, you know, I know in Secretary Kennedy's department, they fired 21,000 people and they had to hire 12,000 back. It was chaotic. They didn't know what they're doing and they've hurt us in so many ways. So I think Elon Musk knows that he's probably got some answering to do. But we have to make sure that we're holding his feet to the fire.
0: Yeah. Over in France, he's got a prosecutor going after him. So now he's pouring money into the French elections. I mean, you know, you can't buy the lawyers, you buy the politicians. It's amazing.
2: In Wisconsin, he just got charged by our elections board with a possible election violations for Supreme Court race last year when he dumped a bunch of money in. So, you know, this is a good thing. People should have to follow the law no matter how rich you are.
0: Amen. Andre in Chicago, you're on the air with Congressman Pocan.
5: Hey, good morning, Tom. Good morning to you, Mr. Pocan. I just got a couple of questions for you. One, I'd like to ask you, would you work along with Pete Buttigieg? Had you heard from him on getting rid of this Electoral College? I'm a fan of that idea, getting rid of Electoral College. Second, I watched a piece of the hearing today, and for some reason, Democrats don't call out the fact that Jack Smith is a Democrat. And Chuck Grassley this morning, he pretty much alluded to that it was partisan what Jack Smith did, but the Democrats don't do enough to say that he's a Republican. Can you get that message out to them? Let them start announcing that Jack Smith is Republican. It's not biased. It's not partisan. He is a Republican. Thank you.
2: Yeah, thank you. The second part, I didn't see that because I've had my own morning, so I apologize on that. But I think what you said makes a lot of sense. On the Electoral College, I think there needs to be a national debate. You know, we've changed much of us as a country, as history. You know, when you look back, things that have changed in our country, does Electoral College make sense anymore? Probably not. So maybe we should have that national debate about it, right? Because if you get the most votes, that's how people know elections are won. And if we have a system that doesn't give you that confidence, then that actually hurts us. So it's worth having that debate. And I'm actually going to see Pete Buttigieg on Friday. He's doing an event with Ben Wickler, his new book in Madison. I think it might be his first book launch event, and I'll be there Friday night. So I'll talk to him about it for you, Andre.
0: Sandra in St. Paul, Minnesota, you're on the air with Congressman Pocan.
6: Hi, Congressman and Tom. Good morning. And my question is everybody speaks as though we're going to be, Trump is going to be in for the next 2.5 years. But if when we get the Senate and House back, won't there be an impeachment with removal?
2: Senate is always difficult whenever we do this, right? And it's not a guarantee we're going to have the Senate. I mean, I think people have to look at November. You know, we say this so often, Tom. I want to make sure that we don't diminish the value of it. But this is probably the most important election of our life. We may not be electing the president, but we've got Donald Trump doing things that none of us, I think, could have expected he would go this far on. And if we don't have a way to stop him, but that means the House and the Senate. And then the Senate's got filibuster rules and other rules we need to deal with as well to get anything done. So the good news is we will have oversight and subpoena power. We can sue the Trump administration, and we will, to stop bad things from happening. He certainly can't get anything through legislatively, even if it's just the House. But we need to be ready for all of that and state legislatures and governorships as well, because often that could be instrumental in whether or not your vote is counted at the federal level.
0: There you go. 45 minutes past the hour. Congressman Mark Pocan with us here for the hour, taking your calls. Middays with Mark, with the former chair of the Congressional Progressive Caucus and congressman from Wisconsin. Check out his podcast over on Apple, with Liberty and Justice for Some. We'll be right back with more of your calls for Representative Pocan in just a moment. Stay tuned.
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0: Pocan.house.gov is his website and his blue sky handle. 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

0: And welcome back, Ed, in Belfair, Washington. 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
1: For my call. Representative Pocan, my question was kind of hit on a little bit ago about the money in politics, but I think the Democratic Party needs to focus on the money in politics, taking the cap off of FICA taxes for Social Security, health care for all, and giving back women their autonomy. But what I was going to ask you what you thought about the decision that was just done with the Supreme Court, more money in politics. Thank you for all you do.
2: We're going the wrong direction. If you allow parties and to be able to basically have unlimited amounts of money, and adding to it the coordination with the outside groups and the fact that they can now buy TV at a rate the candidates can. Whenever the candidates are like the fifth, sixth, eighth, tenth biggest spenders in their own races, there's something wrong with that, right? I mean, you've taken the elections away from the actual candidates who the people vote for, and you've given it to moneyed special interests, and that can only go wrong. So, this Supreme Court's done a lot of things that make us have to look closer at the Supreme Court. We had two of the justices before us this week and didn't really get super clear answers on their code of conduct, which is extremely weak, or the shadow docket, Tom. To see the fact that they're in this current term, there are more shadow docket cases than actual cases taken up by the Supreme Court. I think there were, under Obama and Bush, there were 8 cases over 16 years. And now this year already, this Trump term already, there's 34. They're using it as a backdoor way to try to get things done. And, we need to talk more about that as well.
0: Yeah, and it seems to me like they're getting things done that are partisan, or that in your incredible benefits to the Republican Party and billionaires who want to own elections. Am I correct in understanding that under this decision that political parties can basically act as funnels for political money, yeah, like this? Does that mean that if a big corporation, if Google or Exxon or whatever, or if some billionaire wanted to pour a lot of money into an election but didn't want anybody to know about it, or at least didn't want them to know about it until after the election, that instead of creating a super PAC, they could simply funnel it through one of the parties?
2: That I don't know specifically, so I can't answer that, Tom. But I can tell you the fact that they can now get – they used to have to pay much higher rates for things, and it kind of – there was a bit of a disincentive for outside groups versus the candidates. That's all gone. So you're basically saying this is eBay. This is an auction more than ever.
0: Our elections. For elections.
2: And that's a bad sign.
0: Yeah, it seems like it. So you think the main impact of this was that television is required to give a discount, essentially, basically to run political ads for candidates at cost. But when outside groups and outside billionaires come in, they have to pay retail. Then now they can buy at wholesale. Is that it?
2: That's a very big part in the coordination. I mean, now, this is we're like, wink, wink, this is not the candidate's money, but they're talking to each other and spending it just like it was the campaign. I mean, it's absurd.
0: Right. Yeah, I get it. Thank you. It's just about 10 minutes before the hour. We'll be back in just a moment with more of your calls for Congressman Mark Pocan. Stick around. We'll be right back.

0: Hey, thanks so much for sharing our program and for reaching out to our stations and sponsors and letting them know that you're listening. It really means a lot to us. Well, it's the brand new Confederate States of America, plantation politics. You know, the old Confederate States, today known as MAGA America, the new Confederate States, were devoted to making America as white as possible, stripping women and minorities of political and economic power, gutting workers' rights, rigging election outcomes, their leaders nakedly taking bribes, using the phony veneer of Christianity to justify brutal policies, including slavery, making queer people invisible, reconfiguring schools for indoctrination, having their militias terrorize minorities and their opponents, and maintaining a government of, by, and for rich white men. And these are the principles, the core principles around which the modern-day GOP has reorganized itself. You can find an entire article about this. It lays the whole thing out over at HartmanReport.com. It's titled, The Plantation Politics of MAGA America. Is this the future we want? Check it out. Picking up your calls for Congressman Pocan. Philip in Taos, New Mexico. You're on the air with Representative Pocan.
1: Hi, Tom and Congressman. Thanks for taking my call. I had a question about the possibility of Cuba accepting a deal with Raul's son to avoid an invasion of Cuba, and the possibility with the botched invasion in Iran and the upcoming elections that he may not want to take a chance of botching another invasion of Cuba, or and the possibility that they may make concessions with releasing political prisoners in Cuba and also making some kind of human rights agreements with Trump, basically to stall them until the November election, where the Congress may defund any kind of invasion of Cuba, like they have done with Israel and Iran just recently. And that possibility may keep the Cuban government in place, because that's more realistic, because the Cubans have said they're going to fight if they're faced with
0: Let's get the answer to the question here, Philip. Thank you.
2: Yeah, so there is a theory that's out there that, you know, supposedly Donald Trump's sons have been meeting with Raul Castro's grandson, having some talks, hotels, et cetera. And I don't know. I can't say that's any truth. I've not heard it directly from anyone. But I know the Cuban government has been releasing some of the political prisoners. And we raised that issue because 5 years ago, last Saturday, they did, I think about 1,000 people were arrested and put in prison for essentially dissent. And that's not something that's acceptable. But many have been released, and I think more are going to be released. I think there's an awareness by the government. It's just that this is not affecting the government. I mean, we're not allowing medical supplies. In war, we allow medical supplies to go through, and we're not allowing it for Cuba. This is a sick policy that I believe is more Marco Rubio's, but it would be interesting to see if Marco Rubio can't do what he really wants to do, which would be to change Cuba fundamentally and take away the government. If there's a trade-off because of the Trump sons in making an economic deal, I have no idea, but I would put nothing past Donald Trump.
0: Yeah. Mark in Lexington, North Carolina, you're on the air with Congressman Pocan.
3: Good morning, Congressman. I have one question. And what it's about is Trump is declaring all Democrats that we're now communists. You've heard that, I'm sure. I mean, it's on the TV all the time. But I'm a historian, and I know where that came from. I know you've heard of a guy named Roy Cohn. In the 50s,
0: right.
3: He created the Red
0: Scare. Roy Cohn was McCarthy's lawyer, and he was Trump's lawyer, yeah.
3: Right, and he was responsible for the execution.
0: So your question, Mark? I'm running out of time here.
3: Yeah, the question is this. How come nobody is speaking? He's using the same thing that Roy Cohn did with the Red Scare. Now he's calling all us Democrats we're all communists.
0: Yeah, communists.
2: Yeah. No, I mean, I think the American people are way smarter. First of all, I'm going to say that. I think that's part of. I don't see this landing. I'm not seeing it polling landing. I know Jim McGovern, the Rules Committee, took on the chair when she started this rhetoric. He said, "Well, should we start calling you fascists or Nazis? Like, you know, like that's just equally, it's rhetoric that I don't think lands because it's so ignorant of obviously what communism is. I mean, they tried socialists." And it didn't really work to go to communists. I just think this is Donald Trump throwing anything he can against the wall, hoping a piece of spaghetti sticks, and he's just not getting it.
0: Did you see Ron Paul's editorial? I think it was in the Wall Street Journal this week.
2: No, I didn't.
0: He points, Ron Paul, you know, Rand's father,
2: He
0: points out that communism is where the government owns the companies. And what has Trump been doing? The government has bought shares in or taken shares in over a dozen companies now so far.
2: Donald Trump has nothing, right, to have this actually have a base in credibility. That's why I just don't think it's landed.
0: Yeah, I'm with you. I just have about 10 seconds here. Your final thoughts on the week?
2: In about another week, we got one more week in Washington, then we're home generally in August. It's a great time to get a hold of your elected officials and start planning events, maybe invite them to meetings and hold your folks accountable.
0: Yeah. Okay. Sounds like a plan. Congressman Mark Pocan, thank you so much for being with us.
2: Yeah. Thank you, Tom. As always, appreciate it.
0: Always an honor and a pleasure to have you here, sir.
2: Thank you.
0: On the other side of the break, Karen Hunter is going to drop by. We're going to discuss the topics of the day. I think you're going to find it a fascinating conversation. Stick around.
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5: While the production of my lowdown commentaries is high tech, I confess that I'm antiquated. I still write each piece in longhand, applying my ballpoint to paper. This has caused bewildered glances from some who see me scribbling away in local coffee shops and bars. Recently, one fellow sidled up and whispered, "Watch out! If they see you doing this, they'll haul you off to the Smithsonian." But we handwriters might not be as obsolete as the key tappers assume. A fast-spreading grassroots movement is calling for schools to re-emphasize the value of writing and printing by hand instead of being wholly dependent on machines. Already, 24 states, as varied as Mississippi and California, now require public schools to teach cursive writing in 3rd through 5th grades. This squares with new understanding of how brains absorb information. While keyboards are faster, the slower, more tactile act of handwriting creates longer-lasting comprehension of letters and better retention of the thoughts they convey. Neuroscientists find that rote keystrokes on a computer require little mental engagement, while physically drawing out words and ideas takes coordination of multiple areas of the brain to focus memory, eyes, and fingers on creating a written product. Just writing this piece conjured up a fond remembrance of my early childhood, sitting on the floor of our home, learning

Good morning. This is the Commonwealth Report, news for the public, not the powerful. You can follow us at commonwealthreport.news. Who does Mike Johnson think the military is for? House Speaker Mike Johnson wants Congress to hand the Pentagon another $350 billion on top of a record $1.1 trillion military budget. Here's how he justified it. He said, we're, quote, fighting communism on our own shores. Think about that. The Speaker of the House says the American military needs more money to fight Americans. This comes as Trump has threatened to deploy troops against what he calls the enemy within, and just reposted a video declaring democratic socialism must be criminalized and its leaders deported. Reuters counted Trump invoking counterterrorism, or communism, excuse me, at least 81 times in 2 weeks since progressive candidates won primaries across the country. The money would move through a GOP-only reconciliation bill, no Democratic votes needed. When politicians start calling their opponents enemies of the state and then arm up to fight them, that's not national security. That's how republics die. Your tax dollars are bankrolling Europe's far right. The State Department has posted a formal funding notice offering grants to $1 to $3 million each to build what it calls civilizational bonds in Europe. The Financial Times reports the program is designed to fund Trump-aligned think tanks and organizations across the continent. Officials running it have already met with Nigel Farage's Reform Party, Germany's far-right AfD, and groups tied to Viktor Orban. The grant language talks about mass migration, Western identity, code for white people, and fighting supranational overreach. Foreign Policy reports the money must be spent by September, and critics warn new front groups could spring up just to grab it. Let's be clear about what's happening here. Washington spent decades condemning Russia for funding extremist movements inside other democracies. Now, your tax dollars are doing the exact same thing to our own allies. Did RFK Jr. break the law to rig the midterms? Oregon Senator Ron Wyden has filed a complaint against Health Secretary Robert F. Kennedy Jr., saying that he violated the Hatch Act by personally calling Libertarian candidates in two Iowa congressional races and pressuring them to drop out. Why? Because third-party candidates might siphon votes away from Republicans in a midterm year where control of the Congress hangs in the balance. In a recorded call, Kennedy told one candidate, quote, if this seat flips, it makes my life hell. He even dangled a federal job, which Wyden says amounts to an illegal quid pro quo. A watchdog at Citizens for Responsibility and Ethics called it a clear violation. Notice the pattern. Republicans clear spoilers off the ballot for themselves, while the DSA surges on the left. Voters are supposed to pick their leaders. Cabinet secretaries aren't supposed to delete candidates from the ballot. Should Trump's personal lawyer run the Justice Department? Today, Acting Attorney General Todd Blanche faces his Senate confirmation hearing, and Robert Reich has laid out the case against him. Blanche was Trump's private defense lawyer, and Reich argues he still treats Trump, not the United States, as his client. The record is staggering. Blanche's department admitted violating the Epstein Files Transparency Act with improper redactions and keeps stalling court orders to release the records. He's prosecuting Trump's enemies, from John Brennan to James Comey, who was indicted over a photo of seashells. He signed a settlement that would immunize Trump and his family from future prosecution. Just this week, a federal judge called his handling of Trump's IRS settlement untenable and referred him to the New York bar. Over a quarter of the department's lawyers have fled. The Senate switchboard is open. Reich says, call today. Why are your flights getting so bumpy? If your last jet flight felt rougher than you remember, you're not imagining it. Scientists at the University of Reading found that severe clear air turbulence has soared 55% over the North Atlantic since 1979 and 41% over the United States. The culprit? Climate change. Warmer air is supercharging wind shear in the jet streams, creating turbulence invisible to radar and nearly impossible for pilots to dodge. Atmospheric scientist Paul Williams says the evidence shows, quote, the increase has already begun, and projections indicate injury-level turbulence could double or triple in the coming decade. Every additional degree of warming makes it worse. The next time the seatbelt sign snaps on at 35,000 feet, remember, that's not bad luck. That's fossil fuel pollution shaking the whole plane. Trump opens the door to killing grizzly bears. Interior Secretary Doug

Burgum stood with three Republican governors in Montana yesterday and announced a proposed rule handing grizzly bear management back to the states. The bears stay listed as threatened, but Idaho, Montana, and Wyoming would get far more flexibility to kill them. Fewer than 2,000 grizzlies survive in the lower 48, occupying just 6% of their historic range. Andrea Zaccarardi of the Center for Biological Diversity said, quote, grizzlies shouldn't be killed at the whim of the livestock industry, end quote, while it profits off our public lands. Conservationists note the last time states got control, Wyoming immediately planned a trophy hunt. A 30-day comment period is now open. These bears belong to all of us, not to the cattle lobby. Once they're gone, no rule change brings them back. And that's the way it is today, Wednesday, July 15th, 2026. I'm Tom Hartman.

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1: Hey, welcome to the second hour of our program. On the line with us is Karen Hunter. Karen Hunter has a show on SiriusXM's Urban View channel, 3 to 6 p.m. Eastern Time daily. KarenHunterShow.com, just spelled like it sounds, is the website. Karen Hunter at Blue Sky. And I've always thought of Karen, my experience of Karen has always been that she is one of the most brilliant, insightful, thoughtful, deep-thinking people in the media, frankly. I think she's one of the best hosts on SiriusXM. If you're not familiar with her program, as I said, it's on the Urban View channel, not on the Progress channel, which I'm on. And it's really worth checking out. And we were talking the other day about my new book, and I just wanted to extend the conversation. Karen, welcome back to the program. I know you've been on our show before, but it's been a while.
2: Yes. What an honor.
1: So nice to have you with us. So I'd like to start out by just taking your temperature here, or asking you to take the temperature of this country. I mean, what's your sense of where we're at right now and where we're heading?
2: Critical condition. She has a fever. And she might be terminal. You know, if I'm taking the temperature of the country, this is an inflection point. This is a particular time in history I think will be remembered forever. And we're in it. And this period will determine whether or not we have a country.
1: I think you're absolutely right. I think this election, if the Republicans continue to kowtow to Trump and they figure out a way to rig these elections, and they're certainly doing everything they possibly can, people like you and I might be in prison a year from now. I'm not exaggerating.
2: No, I will not be in prison. There's far too many countries that will take Karen Hunter.
1: There you go.
2: I will be out. I will not be playing the violin when this thing goes down.
1: The iceberg
2: has been hit.
1: So yes. If you were advising the Democratic Party right now, what would you suggest that they be doing?
2: Listen to black women. Yeah. Listen to black people, period. But yeah. In particular, black women. We 92% of us said, hey, you know, none of these people are perfect, but I know for sure that Kamala Harris is better than this guy. 92% of black women said, hey, there's a problem. Almost 80% of black men said, hey, there's a problem.
1: Yeah.
2: Clearly, we knew that there was a problem. Grant Plantner. We were like, hey, wait a minute. You know, that Nazi thing on his... Yeah, that tattoo is probably, you know, it indicates, yeah, he was young or whatever. But no, that's a willful decision to etch something in ink on your body permanently.
1: Yeah.
2: That speaks to your soul a little bit. He could be a problem. I had John Fetterman on my show. After interviewing him, I said, he's a problem.
1: Yeah.
2: Something's wrong with him. Something's wrong with him.
1: Yeah.
2: Yeah, we're the canary in the coal mine. We're going to tell you something's wrong.
1: I think he's the joke. Yeah, he's the Joe Manchin or Kirsten Sinema that the Democrats have to deal with now. Every cycle, it seems like the Republicans find one Democrat or two Democrats that they can buy off or threaten or suck up to or whatever.
2: But I think we're missing. This is not about Democrats and Republicans.
1: Yeah,
2: and I think that's why we get hemmed up, because we're like, oh, I'm a good Democrat, or this is a good, you know, we're Democrats, and we, you know, this is there's something deeper going on in this country, and it's beyond R's and D's. Right. We wouldn't be here and on the precipice of worrying about a stolen election if people actually cared about other human beings and they weren't so selfish and they weren't lying about their Christian values. If they really confronted the hate that's in their heart and decided that, you know, if they moved out of their comfort of segregation, right, if they moved and actually became familiar with other people, we wouldn't be here right now. So there's a deeper ill.
1: There has not been a majority of white people who have voted for a Democrat since Lyndon Johnson signed the Voting Rights Act and the Civil Rights Acts in 64 and 65. And, you know, I always assumed that the racists that I knew when I grew up in Lansing, Michigan, the people who just casually use the N-word and, you know, whatnot, were a small and, frankly, stupid minority. I have come to realize, particularly from doing this show for the last 23 years, that it's probably somewhere between a third and maybe even two-thirds, probably in the neighborhood of half of all white people, are somewhat or deeply racist. How do we deal with this as a nation?
2: First, we don't sit at the feet of quote-unquote white people. We have to ask the question, like I do quite often, what makes you white? Very few people can answer that question. I get being Polish, Irish, Italian, German, French. What's white? And if you can't answer that, why is that your driving identity? So, and it's not just white people. You say it's two-thirds, maybe half of whites. Black people, immigrants are anti other people because that's the way that you become white in this country. So if we can identify properly what whiteness is, then I think we can start to, you know, it's like you ask what ails America, take the temperature. First, we're misdiagnosed.
1: Yeah. Well, that was
2: the proper diagnosis.
1: Yeah, that was the key to, I forgot who wrote the book, but,
2: anti-racist? What?
1: Yeah, you know, it was just a major bestseller. It came out about a decade ago by a black woman writer. And you know, it was the 1619 project. Right, exactly. And her point was that that whiteism was kind of essentially invented as a result, you know, as a lazy way to have a caste system, essentially.
2: Yeah. Yes. I mean, but it's obvious, right? Because if you have Italian roots, y'all know how you came through Ellis Island. They changed your name, treated you like trash. When they put signs up that said no blacks, no Jews, no y'all either. They had names for you. You couldn't get jobs.
1: Yeah.
2: You weren't white. Yeah. The Irish before you were not white.
1: Yep. Yep.
2: So when did you become white?
1: Yeah.
2: And why? Like, there has to be some reckoning. But the real problem, Tom, is that even if you don't have teeth, health care, money, because the poorest counties in this country vote against their interests. The poorest counties don't get served. They're last in education and health care, and the wealth gap is large in these poor counties that are mostly white. Mm-hmm. Most people on welfare are white. But they keep voting for people who don't give a damn about them because somehow you're still better, and Lyndon Johnson said this, than the average black person.
1: Yeah.
2: In your mind. So
1: yeah.
2: how do we get that? So that's the biggest problem, that people are voting their color, which hasn't served them at all.
1: Yeah. I remember the era of busing. I'm a bit older than you, and I think there was a genuine effort there in the late 60s and early 70s to try to integrate America, essentially, and certainly, you know, since then we've successfully done that with the military, and the civil service. Although Trump is trying to reverse that, I mean, hundreds of thousands of black women being fired from the civil service. I think that was the main agenda of the whole, Russell vote, Elon Musk thing. And I'd love to get your thoughts on that. But we're more segregated now than we were in 1965. How do we get out of this hole?
2: Man, that is the question. That is the question. I do have thoughts, but it's
1: please share them.
2: Okay. Again, everybody listening should confront the anti-black, anti-immigrant. You know, because we have blacks and immigrants as avatars for why you're not successful, and it makes it real easy for you to point to the person that just came in flip flops that walked 1,100 miles through rough terrain across barbed wire to escape horrors that usually, you know, this country helped foment in their country. It's easy to blame them, right?
1: Right.
2: It's easy to blame that black person that's driving a Lexus because you don't have a Lexus. You don't have a Mercedes. But so the black person must be DEI. They must have gotten this wealth because they, you know, because they're handing out jobs for blacks. But you don't do a modicum of research to know that affirmative action helped more white women, more white men. And we're seeing now that white men were helped dramatically from affirmative action because now that it's even, fewer white men are getting into college.
1: Yeah.
2: If it's just on merit, you're not getting into college. So clearly that affirmative action was helping you too. But if you have to now work on yourself, Tom, that's a hard thing. And me even saying that is making some people mad.
1: Yeah.
2: It's like, how dare you? You have to be a better person.
1: No, I get it. By the way, we've got about 2 minutes until I hit a hard break. I can't stop. I get it that, you know, we all have to do that work, and I'm calling for it every day on this program. But it seems like there has to be institutional, structural ways that we can change things in America. DEI, frankly, in my mind, is a large step forward in doing those kind of things.
2: No, because it did. It then gave people an excuse to say, this is why these people are moving up past me. Uh-huh. Not that I'm not working, right? Yeah. So I actually don't like those programs because they do create that. And I didn't like busing. We should talk about that, too. So I think busing did a number on Black education because it removed the amazing Black principals, the amazing Black teachers that cared about the children, and then bused Black children into places that hated them.
1: Yeah. Yeah.
2: Anybody that survived busing as a Black person, you are an amazing human being because, oh, my God, I can't imagine going into a school system where people don't even see you as human. Children, wow. Parents are telling them not to play with you at lunchtime. You're sitting there ostracized, coming into a war zone. Ruby Bridges, that picture alone is like, who's throwing tomatoes at a six-year-old?
1: Yeah.
2: What are we
1: doing? Yeah. Oh, yeah. Well, thank you for that. I'd always viewed it from my own perspective, which was I thought these Black kids coming into our school were kind of cool. But you're absolutely right. And, thank you for flipping that around for me. So if we don't have programs, what do? It's just education. Just wake people up.
2: I think we need to hit rock bottom and be reminded. You asked me. I think the people who are horrible need to feel all of the choices that they've made.
1: Mm-hmm.
2: Because I come from a group of people that figured out how to make chitlins. And I say that, I use that as a metaphor. You're going to give me entrails, I'm going to make them delicious.
1: Yeah.
2: I don't want to eat the entrails, but if I'm going to eat the entrails, they're going to be delicious. I think people need to, you have the Senate, you have the House, you have the presidency, you live in these. Okay. So go to break. Go to break. Let's talk about it.
1: Okay, yeah. Stick around, Karen. I want to continue the conversation. We got Karen Hunter with us. She's on the SiriusXM Urban View channel, 3 to 6 p.m. daily. What's the number on that channel, Karen?
2: 126. One number below you.
1: There you go, 126. We'll be right back. Stick around.
0: This is the Tom Hartman Program.
1: 18 minutes past the hour. Karen Hunter's with us. We'll be back in just a second.

0: And welcome back. So, Karen, we were starting to dig into this. You want to finish your thought here? I think we got interrupted.
1: No, it's okay. I think that a lot of people feel very good about the choices that they make because it doesn't require anything of them. They don't have to change. They don't have to examine themselves. They can go to church on Sunday and feel, you know, that they're going to heaven. But those choices, as I just was pointing out, the presidency, the House, the Senate, and the Supreme Court are all in the grasp of people who folk said this is what they wanted. Mm-hmm. So, yeah, I think the consequences of those actions should be felt. Now, I know everyone, there's going to be pain for everybody. But I think people are going to have to confront their choices and not have an out. And I think if, like, Obama came into office and many people blame his presidency for how we got here.
0: The backlash, the white backlash.
1: Yeah. Did we have a black president? Oh, no, not on my watch.
0: Yeah.
1: But really, if you think about Obama's presidency, he was elected because George Bush had thrown us into the abyss. We were on the verge of having an epic level crash of the markets not seen since the Great Depression.
0: Yep.
1: Right. If you remember the automobile industry, the housing bubble had burst. I mean, we were on the brink of a disaster. And you elect this man who puts it all together, saves the auto industry, saves the banks, which he shouldn't have done.
0: You know, saved Tesla.
1: Oh, my God. Like, just saved everything.
0: Yeah.
1: And then even gave us hope. Mm-hmm. You know, like there was a civility, a level of class. You know, there was something that everybody could feel good about. When he traveled to other countries, we weren't embarrassed. Mm-hmm. But there was a faction in this country that felt that it was out of order. This is not the way, this is not American. So we got Trump, a failed businessman, six times bankrupter, carnival barker, television star, apprentice, because they couldn't find a real businessman to man that. These are facts, right?
0: Mm-hmm.
1: They couldn't find a legitimate business person to be on The Apprentice, and they found him, right?
0: That's true. GE, he was the only guy who'd take the job because everybody else was actually busy running successful businesses.
1: Doing business. So you put a man that has gone bankrupt six times as a business model, who also claims to be a billionaire, which means he could pay his debt, but refused to, rather go bankrupt and leave people without their paycheck that he promised to pay. You put him in. Oh, family values? He got his second girlfriend pregnant while he was married to the first wife, right? Married her, slept with a porn star while he was married to pregnant, the one that Melania, that y'all love so much. She was pregnant with Barron, and he's sleeping with a porn star. Family values?
0: Yeah.
1: What are we doing here?
0: Yeah. And he just paid $5.6 million. For now, we can say Donald Trump is a rapist. You know, he's not accused of it. He's not adjudicated. He's paid the fine. There's no. It just astonishes me that Republicans are still supporting this guy and desperately. I mean, I'm watching these hearings on TV right now where Todd Blanche, his professional suck up, is dancing around this stuff, and the Republicans are just, you know, gushing all over him. Karen Hunter is with us. Karen, this is just another one of these little breaks. We'll be right back in about, I don't know, 20 seconds or so. Karen Hunter is with us. You can find her show on SiriusXM's Urban View, 3 to 6 p.m. Eastern Time daily. KarenHunterShow.com, the website. Karen Hunter over on Blue Sky. Stick around. We'll be right back.

0: 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Welcome back. 23 minutes past the hour. Karen Hunter's with us, the host of the Karen Hunter Show on Sirius XM Urban View, 3 to 6 p.m. daily. 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KarenHunterShow.com, her website. Karen Hunter over on Blue Sky. Karen, we've been talking about, we've talked about race. We've talked about, you know, the direction that this country is going. You know, your plans to leave the country, my plans to go to jail. Well, you know, if it all falls apart. And I'm wondering from your perspective and that of your audience, demographically, I think our audiences are somewhat different.
1: Pretty similar, yeah.
0: There are a lot of similar. There's a lot of overlap, but there's also, you know, I asked this before, and we didn't really have an opportunity to get specific. In the you know, roughly 3 minutes here we have until the end of this half hour, what can average people do with regard to the Democratic Party, given that we're not going to have any impact on the Republican Party, to the best of my, you know, that I can tell?
1: I actually don't agree with that. Well, let me just be clear.
0: Please.
1: I'm staying and fighting. You said something about jail. I'm not going to jail. I'm leaving first. But I'm staying and fighting no matter what happens, because that's how we build the world that we deserve, is to stay and fight for it.
0: Yep.
1: I think one of the things, and this is kind of what I've never bought into Democrats and Republicans. Mm. You know, I'm a Democrat. I'm a human being who lives in this country, and I live in a neighborhood. So what I'm challenging all my listeners to do is to walk their neighborhood. What's needed in your neighborhood? Politics is simply rights and resources. It's not your identity. You are electing people to represent you to go get the things that you need. But you have to first know what you need. What do you need in your community? And if you don't have it, you know, get a couple of your neighbors together. If it's, you know, the roads being repaved, if it's a better school, if it's your garbage not being picked up. I had a kid in my neighborhood that was selling drugs on the corner. When I would come home, I confronted him. And, you know, he spoke disrespectfully to me. So I went to the police chief and I said, hey, we have a problem here. And then I had everyone in my building. I lived in a 16-unit condo. I knocked on everybody's door, gave them an hour to call the police. And they did every hour. And every hour somebody would show up. And you know what I realized, Tom, that the police don't want to be bothered. So they got that kid up out of the paint. Okay.
0: Yeah.
1: They did not want to hear from us. Okay. Every hour. And I was willing to do that for a week. And it didn't take a week. It took one day of calling them every hour for them to come and get that kid from in front of our building. And then period.
0: Activism works.
1: It's not activism. I lived there. Mm-hmm. There was graffiti. Somebody was painting graffiti down the block. I went to Home Depot, got some white paint, spray painted over the graffiti. Mm. I did that. Right. There was a bumpy road that my car kept hitting. I went to Home Depot, got a little gravel, put it in. And then the next week, the city came and paved the whole road. Because at the end of the day, I live there. If I'm being inconvenienced and it's uncomfortable for me to be there, there's garbage. I went and got a little broom and a little dustpan and cleaned up.
0: There you go. From the great Karen Hunter. Karen, it is always such a pleasure talking with you. Thank you so much for dropping by the program today.
1: Thank you. Thank you.
0: Great talking with you. It's 27 minutes past the hour. I'll be back with, the con always works right up until the moment it doesn't. Stick around. I'll be right back.
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0: Defending America from the weapons of mass deception. I'll be right back. Stick around.

Good morning. This is the Commonwealth Report, news for the public, not the powerful. You can follow us at commonwealthreport.news. Who does Mike Johnson think the military is for? House Speaker Mike Johnson wants Congress to hand the Pentagon another $350 billion on top of a record $1.1 trillion military budget. Here's how he justified it. He said, we're, quote, fighting communism on our own shores. Think about that. The Speaker of the House says the American military needs more money to fight Americans. This comes as Trump has threatened to deploy troops against what he calls the enemy within, and just reposted a video declaring democratic socialism must be criminalized and its leaders deported. Reuters counted Trump invoking counterterrorism, or communism, excuse me, at least 81 times in 2 weeks since progressive candidates won primaries across the country. The money would move through a GOP-only reconciliation bill, no Democratic votes needed. When politicians start calling their opponents enemies of the state and then arm up to fight them, that's not national security. That's how republics die. Your tax dollars are bankrolling Europe's far right. The State Department has posted a formal funding notice offering grants to $1 to $3 million each to build what it calls civilizational bonds in Europe. The Financial Times reports the program is designed to fund Trump-aligned think tanks and organizations across the continent. Officials running it have already met with Nigel Farage's Reform Party, Germany's far-right AfD, and groups tied to Viktor Orban. The grant language talks about mass migration, Western identity, code for white people, and fighting supranational overreach. Foreign Policy reports the money must be spent by September, and critics warn new front groups could spring up just to grab it. Let's be clear about what's happening here. Washington spent decades condemning Russia for funding extremist movements inside other democracies. Now, your tax dollars are doing the exact same thing to our own allies. Did RFK Jr. break the law to rig the midterms? Oregon Senator Ron Wyden has filed a complaint against Health Secretary Robert F. Kennedy Jr., saying that he violated the Hatch Act by personally calling Libertarian candidates in two Iowa congressional races and pressuring them to drop out. Why? Because third-party candidates might siphon votes away from Republicans in a midterm year where control of the Congress hangs in the balance. In a recorded call, Kennedy told one candidate, quote, if this seat flips, it makes my life hell. He even dangled a federal job, which Wyden says amounts to an illegal quid pro quo. A watchdog at Citizens for Responsibility and Ethics called it a clear violation. Notice the pattern. Republicans clear spoilers off the ballot for themselves, while the DSA surges on the left. Voters are supposed to pick their leaders. Cabinet secretaries aren't supposed to delete candidates from the ballot. Should Trump's personal lawyer run the Justice Department? Today, Acting Attorney General Todd Blanche faces his Senate confirmation hearing, and Robert Reich has laid out the case against him. Blanche was Trump's private defense lawyer, and Reich argues he still treats Trump, not the United States, as his client. The record is staggering. Blanche's department admitted violating the Epstein Files Transparency Act with improper redactions and keeps stalling court orders to release the records. He's prosecuting Trump's enemies, from John Brennan to James Comey, who was indicted over a photo of seashells. He signed a settlement that would immunize Trump and his family from future prosecution. Just this week, a federal judge called his handling of Trump's IRS settlement untenable and referred him to the New York bar. Over a quarter of the department's lawyers have fled. The Senate switchboard is open. Reich says, call today. Why are your flights getting so bumpy? If your last jet flight felt rougher than you remember, you're not imagining it. Scientists at the University of Reading found that severe clear air turbulence has soared 55% over the North Atlantic since 1979 and 41% over the United States. The culprit? Climate change. Warmer air is supercharging wind shear in the jet streams, creating turbulence invisible to radar and nearly impossible for pilots to dodge. Atmospheric scientist Paul Williams says the evidence shows, quote, the increase has already begun, and projections indicate injury-level turbulence could double or triple in the coming decade. Every additional degree of warming makes it worse. The next time the seatbelt sign snaps on at 35,000 feet, remember, that's not bad luck. That's fossil fuel pollution shaking the whole plane. Trump opens the door to killing grizzly bears.
Interior Secretary Doug Burgum stood with three Republican governors in Montana yesterday and announced a proposed rule handing grizzly bear management back to the states. The bears stay listed as threatened, but Idaho, Montana, and Wyoming would get far more flexibility to kill them. Fewer than 2,000 grizzlies survive in the lower 48, occupying just 6% of their historic range. Andrea Zaccardi of the Center for Biological Diversity said, quote, grizzlies shouldn't be killed at the whim of the livestock industry, end quote, while it profits off our public lands. Conservationists note the last time states got control, Wyoming immediately planned a trophy hunt. A 30-day comment period is now open. These bears belong to all of us, not to the cattle lobby. Once they're gone, no rule change brings them back. And that's the way it is today, Wednesday, July 15th, 2026. I'm Tom Hartman.

0: 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Human beings have a couple of unique characteristics. The first is that we can be very tender and loving and concerned and caring toward people we perceive as being our group, us. We can also be extraordinarily violent against people that we consider to be them, if we think of them or this other as a threat. Probably a classic example of this is Adolf Hitler convincing Germans that, you know, Jews were a threat to them and good Germans going along with the Holocaust. Well, this othering is built into our DNA. This is, you know, ancient stuff. And the Republican Party, since the time of Nixon, when he started, you know, picking up the white racist vote after Democrats laid it down in the 60s, Republicans have been using this to try to other minorities in America as a political strategy. And this is really deadly stuff. There's a whole op-ed about it over at HartmanReport.com. Is othering human nature's deadliest instinct? Check it out. No audio? We got it? Okay, good. And welcome back. And my daily take over at Hartman Report today is titled Midterm Elections, the Con Always Works Right Up Until the Moment It Doesn't. And, you know, tomorrow night at 9 o'clock, Donald Trump is going to go on TV and he's going to tell us all about how the election in Georgia got stolen and John Ossoff is not legitimately elected Democratic United States Senator, and how Raphael Warnock, oh my God, the black guy, how did a black guy get elected in Georgia? He's obviously not the legitimately elected senator from Georgia, and that Joe Biden wasn't the legitimately elected president from Georgia. And when Trump was calling up Brad Raffensperger, the Georgia Secretary of State, and begging for 11,000 votes, it was because he knew that there was fraud. And see, now we've got proof of it because Tulsi went down there and they got all these ballots and we went through them and here's what we found. And you and I both know it's all going to be BS, right? The state of Georgia recounted those ballots three times, once by hand, every single ballot. And this was a Republican administration. But he's going to try this big lie anyway. And, I mean, this is just Roy Cohn 101. I wrote a book about this, The Last American President. The first third of the book is about how Roy Cohn was Donald Trump's mentor. And, you know, it just basically said, you might be guilty, it doesn't matter. Don't settle, don't apologize, attack the accuser. I mean, you know, Roy Cohn had three rules. Attack, never defend. Deny everything, admit nothing, and claim victory no matter what actually happened. And that is what Donald Trump is doing with Iran. It's what Donald Trump is doing with Venezuela. It's what he's doing with Cuba. It's what he's doing with our economy. It's what he's doing with ICE. It's what literally everything is. He is following these rules. And now he's got a bunch of little Roy Cohns working for him. You've got, you know, two of them up for up for nomination this morning. You know, one to be the director of national intelligence, the other to be the attorney general, and they're both just lying their teeth off. The guy who wants to be director of national intelligence could not even say on television this morning that Joe Biden won the 2020 election. Even though he won it by 7 million votes, he could not say it. Because he's terrified of the man who wants to be emperor, who thinks he's emperor. And, you know, and now Trump is saying, you know, the Save America Act is what's going to save us, and we got to stop these communists. And you got Mike Johnson getting increasingly hysterical, talking about taking out the communists. And, I want to talk about that in far more detail tomorrow. But this is dark stuff. And this so-called Save America Act that'll make it so that women who didn't legally change their names, their birth certificate and their driver's license, they have different names on them, can't vote. People, it's 21 million Americans who can't even find a birth certificate for a whole variety of reasons. They weren't born in a hospital, the hospital burned down, the records are gone, whatever. Won't be able to vote. That, you know, the Roy Cohn would be proud. And, you know, the last thing that Trump has not done to turn America into a fully fascist state. I mean, he's laid the foundation for so much of this. You know, in fascism, first of all, you know, Benito Mussolini said fascism should more rightly be called corporatism because it's the merger of corporate and state interests. Check. Donald Trump has the federal government buying parts of corporations. He's got corporate overlords, CEOs, and billionaires basically buying politicians and buying legislation. You create a secret police force that's answerable only to the boss. That's now ICE. He's created this 5,000-person unit within the National Guard of Trump loyalists who are a, quote, rapid reaction force ready to deploy on a moment's notice. Like when the people get pissed off because the election gets stolen this November. Because where I started this sentence was the last thing that he hasn't done, the only thing he hasn't done, is seize control of our elections. He's asserted control over our news. He's got Brennan Carr out there saying that 39% cap on media ownership, where, you know, right now the law says that no one media company can own media that reaches more than 39% of the American electorate. Obviously, you know, to try to avoid the syndrome that we had a century ago with William Randolph Hearst of, you know, one guy controlling basically the opinion of America and leading us straight into the Spanish-American War. But, you know, saying to Frederick Remington, just give me the pictures and I'll give you the war. So you've got Carr trying to undo that. You've got Carr threatening these networks. You've got them going after ABC now. They're going, you know, you've got this Nepo baby who's trying to buy CNN now that he's already bought CBS and turned it into a propaganda outlet. So you've got the media. You've got education. You've got the colleges cowed. You've got the legal profession cowed. You've got the police departments on your side. You've got your own private police department. You're messing with the schools. The last thing is the elections. You know, I used to live in West Germany. I lived for part of the year that Louise and I lived there. We spent a lot of time right on the East German border in a little town called Herheim. And in East Germany, they had elections. Now, Putin was running the KGB in East Germany. He wasn't the number one guy, but he was way up there, you know, for the whole country. And they had elections, and they had a 98% turnout on their elections. Everybody voted. Because authoritarians don't ever abolish elections. They'll still have elections in Turkey. They're having, you know, they have elections in China. They have elections in Russia. They have elections. It's just that the government controls the outcome of the elections through a whole bunch of different mechanisms, through voter suppression, through manipulating the media, through deciding who can vote and who can't vote, to deciding which votes to count and which votes to throw out. That's the last piece, and that's the piece that Trump is working on right now, and that's where this is going. And tomorrow night is going to be a really significant, I think, seminal moment in the history of the United States, and we need to be paying careful attention, and we need to be ready, because this assault, this is the final assault, right? This is the final wall that they want to take down to end democracy in America and turn this into a complete police state, a neo-fascist police state, right here in the United States. I'll be right back. It's 43 minutes past.
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0: You know, Jefferson said eternal vigilance is the price of liberty. Yeah, let's do that.

0: And welcome back, Skip, in Morgantown, is it Morristown, New Jersey. Hey, Skip, what's on your mind today?
1: Hey, Tom. I wanted to get your take on this tangent I had on the conservative mind. I can't remember the author. I keep always wanting to say Charlie Kirk.
0: It's Russell Kirk.
1: Russell Kirk. There you go. And this whole communist projection thing that's going on now. Could it be that, you know, with Kirk's warning of the strong middle class and what it'll bring in the future, could they have shifted and said, now with the Soviet collapse and China becoming an authoritarian capitalist state, that we no longer needed a strong middle class, that we could go back to just having the working poor and the great wealth discrepancies? What's your take on that?
0: Well, I think that was the essential argument of Kirk's book, and it wasn't the main argument, but it was kind of under it all, and it was certainly the argument that Kirk's peers at the time, people like William F. Buckley and Bill Kristol's father, I'm forgetting his first name, but he was a contemporary of Buckley's. That was the argument that they were making, was that the middle class is like this artificial thing that Franklin Roosevelt created with unions and whatnot, and you had a whole lot of people who were getting paid a whole lot more than they were worth, and the result was damage to the U.S. economy because American business wasn't as efficient as it would be if you did not have all these labor regulations, if you didn't have these workplace safety regulations, if you didn't have the minimum wage, if you didn't have requirements for insurance for people, stuff like that. So, they have been making that argument since the days of the Revolution, conservatives have been.
1: Just to
0: finish that thought, the subtitle of Kirk's book, The Conservative Mind, is From Burke to Eliot. And Eliot is T.S. Eliot, but the Burke is Edmund Burke. And Edmund Burke, during the American Revolution, wrote, "It does me no harm if a man is allowed to engage in as servile a profession as tallow maker or candle or hairdresser, but it does society considerable violence if such a man is allowed to participate in governance," in other words, to vote. That's their position. You know, there should be an underclass, not a middle class.
1: Didn't live with Burke for a while?
0: I beg your pardon?
1: Didn't Thomas Paine spend time with Burke for a while?
0: Oh, that's why Thomas Paine wrote The Rights of Man. Thomas Paine went over to England and spent 2 weeks at Burke's house, and they got into such a fight that Thomas Paine wrote an entire book as a rebuttal to Edmund Burke, yeah. Or I guess it was Ireland. Burke was Irish, not British, but yeah.
1: Right. You know, I'm concerned about this, how they always do this projection thing. They scream at us about, like this case, communism, yet he's buying up all this stuff.
0: Yeah.
1: And that's very communistic.
0: Yeah, well, they don't care about those labels, and I actually could make a good argument for the federal government owning some shares in some companies and creating sort of a sovereign wealth fund or whatever, but it's a pretty esoteric argument, and it's not the reason that they're doing it. This is just pure corruption, simple, pure and simple.
1: Right.
0: Skip, I got to run, but thanks for the call. It's nice to hear from you. I appreciate it. It's 47 minutes past the hour. I'll be back with more of the news of the day and your calls in just a moment. Stay with us.

0: Hey, thanks so much for sharing our program and for reaching out to our stations and sponsors and letting them know that you're listening. It really means a lot to us. So back in 1933, when Franklin Roosevelt became president, we were in the depths of the Great Depression. He raised the top income tax rate on billionaires from 25% to 90%. The ultra-rich were screaming, and here's what he had to say.
1: A number of my friends who belong in the very high upper bracket have suggested to me on several occasions of late that if I am re-elected president, they will have to move to some other nation because of high taxes here. Now, I will miss them very much.
0: He just took it right to them, right? Now, what came out of that was the world's largest and fastest growing and first major middle class. We can do this again. We just have to raise taxes on rich people. It's pretty straightforward. There's a whole article about it over at HartmanReport.com. Check it out. And welcome back.
2: To the
0: it's 49 minutes past the hour, and I'm not even sure where to start. There's so much going on right now. Mike Johnson says the Pentagon needs more money for fighting communism on our own shores. This is crazy. We are now also bankrolling right-wing groups in Europe. There's something deeply, deeply wrong with this, too. What we're seeing is the spread of fascism around the world in the formerly democratic world. And I really need to do a deeper dive on that. We'll get into that more later. So what's on your mind today? Dawn in Colorado Springs, Colorado. Hey, Dawn, what's up?
3: Well, I was, can you hear me?
0: Yeah, just fine.
3: I was noticing something yesterday that sort of upset me. Not blaming you personally, but when you and Alex were talking about who you would like to see orate as Bill Clinton or Barack Obama, you came up with, I think, eight, or and then another caller came up with two more names. All of them were men. Mm-hmm. And it bothered me because I noticed that nobody even said AOC. She's a rock star. She orates just as good as any man.
0: You're absolutely right. Not to mention Elizabeth Warren, too.
3: And our friend Karen here, I mean, her whole conversation with you, it's black women are women. And what the Democratic Party could do is go get some of these, go court some of these military women, these black women who have been shuffled to the side because of the administration and the Department of War guy. Go get some of them. They've got something to say. And when men are all in a room, in the men's room, they don't look around and go, what's missing? Mm-hmm. You know what I mean?
0: Yeah,
3: they,
0: I do.
3: That's your the default is and when you close your eyes and think, and I say president, the picture in our heads is a man because they've only ever been men. Mm-hmm. And it takes effort to go beyond the default. Do you know what I'm trying to say?
0: I absolutely do, Dawn. I get it. I totally get it. And I agree.
3: It's effort. You know, like, I love AOC. When she talks, I listen.
0: So last week I suggested she should be a great candidate for president.
3: Exactly. She should be on your short list.
0: Yeah.
3: Before Gavin Newsom, honestly, she's way more progressive.
0: I would much rather have AOC as president and running for president.
3: He was the name you came up with first.
0: In terms of who everybody in the party is talking about. That was the context of that conversation.
3: I know, but you two came up. It perked my ears up. I noticed.
0: Yeah.
3: Because there was something missing.
0: Yeah. No,
3: and
0: I got it.
3: It's hard to notice if you don't go and figure out what you're missing.
0: I got it. We're starting to go over the same territory twice here, Don. So I'm going to move along. But thank you for the call. You said it very well. Louise in Frankfort, Michigan. Hey, Louise, what's up?
4: Hi.
0: Hey.
4: Let's see. I wanted to ask you, do we have any assurance that the Trump administration is not deleting information and destroying files of all the crimes that they're committing right now? Because we're going to need that information when we get to the other side.
0: I agree. They are destroying information. They did during the first Trump administration. There's no doubt in my mind they're doing it right now. And in fact, they have asserted, and this was we covered this on this program about 2 weeks ago, where they came right out and asserted that they did, that the Presidential Records Act did not apply to them. Which was passed after the Nixon scandals.
4: We have no assurance.
0: No, we have none.
4: We have to depend on somebody keeping it somehow.
0: Yeah.
4: Who's inside, on the inside.
0: Oh, there you go.
4: Gosh. All right, and I want to say also that Benzie County up here is working hard. You know, you've trained me well. And we've been out there. We have a geo group prison up here where at least one person has died and other people have written in complaints. But we can only get like 40 people. We've had max we've had for pushback and rallies around there has only been about 40 people.
0: Yeah.
4: So it's in Baldwin, Michigan, which of course is a traditionally black area. It's a geo prison that was once just a prison for men, and then it was a prison for boys, and now it's a prison for immigrants. So.
0: Wow.
4: But we're working hard, and every time I blast your music, and everybody comes up to me, where did you find this? Where did you get it? So I've been spreading your and Louise's
0: well, thank you. Thank
4: work
0: you, Louise.
4: Far and wide, as far as I can.
0: Okay. Well, thank you very much.
4: All right, good luck.
0: Yeah, thank you.
4: Bye.
0: David in Columbus, Ohio. Hey, David, what's on your mind today?
2: Hi. I have a sore issue that keeps recurring every election. The Democrats in Ohio, they want your money, but they don't want you to participate. There's a lot of things that individuals can do, and I don't have millions of dollars, but I would like to participate in an election and contact people. I would like to see the candidate go out and interact with the voters. I organized a Meet the Candidate night with a neighborhood association I have, and we did that for state representatives. We could also do that for statewide representatives or, you know, federal. I just feel like this is an important election, and the current candidates are leading, but they've just seemed to sort of disappear. And this happens all the time, and I feel frustrated with it.
0: Well, I can tell you one bit of kind of conventional wisdom among election consultants and whatnot is that the summer doesn't matter, that people aren't paying attention during the summer. People are on vacation. People aren't watching the news. I can tell you participation in programs like this drops during the summer. The ratings for the news programs and the cable TV networks drops during the summer. And so, you know, most politicians aren't really working hard to get your vote during the summer. But if you start booking things for them, you know, in early September, I'm guessing you'll find a whole lot more interest. It may just be this. If you're not getting, you know, a positive response right now, it's because it's July and July and August. Although I'm with you, David. This is a vital election and we need to do everything we possibly can right now. And we shouldn't be defaulting to the old systems just because they were predictable.
2: Well, the Ohio legislature's on vacation, and some would say they're always on vacation. But I would like to know that there's something, you know, I can't just sit around. Sometimes I just feel anxious. I got to do something, you know.
0: Yeah. And, have you been to your party meetings?
2: It's frustrating. Oh, no, I haven't.
0: Maybe that's a great place to start there in Columbus would be to just show up for the party meeting, find out, you know, when it is. I'm guessing they're probably monthly, if maybe quarterly.
2: Well, the Franklin County.
0: And just, you know, show up and you know, bring your concerns forward. David, I got to run.
2: It's
0: the end of the hour.
2: Thank you.
0: We'll be back on the other side of the break. Christopher Armitage is going to drop by. Conservatism, America's personality disorder, and he is trying to organize actual prosecutions of sitting Republican officials via grand juries. This is going to get amazing. Stick around.
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6: While the production of my lowdown commentaries is high tech, I confess that I'm antiquated. I still write each piece in longhand, applying my ballpoint to paper. This has caused bewildered glances from some who see me scribbling away in local coffee shops and bars. Recently, one fellow sidled up and whispered, "Watch out. If they see you doing this, they'll haul you off to the Smithsonian." But we handwriters might not be as obsolete as the key tappers assume. A fast-spreading grassroots movement is calling for schools to re-emphasize the value of writing and printing by hand instead of being wholly dependent on machines. Already, 24 states, as varied as Mississippi and California, now require public schools to teach cursive writing in third through fifth grades. This squares with new understanding of how brains absorb information. While keyboards are faster, the slower, more tactile act of handwriting creates longer-lasting comprehension of letters and better retention of the thoughts they convey. Neuroscientists find that rote keystrokes on a computer require little mental engagement, while physically drawing out words and ideas takes coordination of multiple areas of the brain to focus memory, eyes, and fingers on creating a written product. Just writing this piece conjured up a fond remembrance of my early childhood, sitting on the floor of our home learning to draw the ABCs, both print and cursive, on those line practice pads. It was both an artistic exercise and the development of a foundational tool for a life of learning. This is Jim Hightower saying, yes, computer literacy is an indispensable element of today's childhood curriculum, but so is the richer development of human thinking through putting pen to paper. So let's do both.

to deploy troops against what he calls the enemy within, and just reposted a video declaring democratic socialism must be criminalized and its leaders deported. Reuters counted Trump invoking counterterrorism, or communism, excuse me, at least 81 times in 2 weeks since progressive candidates won primaries across the country. The money would move through a GOP-only reconciliation bill, no Democratic votes needed. When politicians start calling their opponents enemies of the state and then arm up to fight them, that's not national security. That's how republics die. Your tax dollars are bankrolling Europe's far right. The State Department has posted a formal funding notice offering grants to $1 to $3 million each to build what it calls civilizational bonds in Europe. The Financial Times reports the program is designed to fund Trump-aligned think tanks and organizations across the continent. Officials running it have already met with Nigel Farage's Reform Party, Germany's far-right AfD, and groups tied to Viktor Orban. The grant language talks about mass migration, Western identity, code for white people, and fighting supranational overreach. Foreign Policy reports the money must be spent by September, and critics warn new front groups could spring up just to grab it. Let's be clear about what's happening here. Washington spent decades condemning Russia for funding extremist movements inside other democracies. Now, your tax dollars are doing the exact same thing to our own allies. Did RFK Jr. break the law to rig the midterms? Oregon Senator Ron Wyden has filed a complaint against Health Secretary Robert F. Kennedy Jr., saying that he violated the Hatch Act by personally calling Libertarian candidates in two Iowa congressional races and pressuring them to drop out. Why? Because third-party candidates might siphon votes away from Republicans in a midterm year where control of the Congress hangs in the balance. In a recorded call, Kennedy told one candidate, quote, "If this seat flips, it makes my life hell." He even dangled a federal job, which Wyden says amounts to an illegal quid pro quo. A watchdog at Citizens for Responsibility and Ethics called it a clear violation. Notice the pattern. Republicans clear spoilers off the ballot for themselves, while the DSA surges on the left. Voters are supposed to pick their leaders. Cabinet secretaries aren't supposed to delete candidates from the ballot. Should Trump's personal lawyer run the Justice Department? Today, Acting Attorney General Todd Blanche faces his Senate confirmation hearing, and Robert Reich has laid out the case against him. Blanche was Trump's private defense lawyer, and Reich argues he still treats Trump, not the United States, as his client. The record is staggering. Blanche's department admitted violating the Epstein Files Transparency Act with improper redactions and keeps stalling court orders to release the records. He's prosecuting Trump's enemies, from John Brennan to James Comey, who was indicted over a photo of seashells. He signed a settlement that would immunize Trump and his family from future prosecution. Just this week, a federal judge called his handling of Trump's IRS settlement untenable and referred him to the New York bar. Over a quarter of the department's lawyers have fled. The Senate switchboard is open. Reich says, call today. Why are your flights getting so bumpy? If your last jet flight felt rougher than you remember, you're not imagining it. Scientists at the University of Reading found that severe clear air turbulence has soared 55% over the North Atlantic since 1979 and 41% over the United States. The culprit? Climate change. Warmer air is supercharging wind shear in the jet streams, creating turbulence invisible to radar and nearly impossible for pilots to dodge. Atmospheric scientist Paul Williams says the evidence shows, quote, the increase has already begun, and projections indicate injury-level turbulence could double or triple in the coming decade. Every additional degree of warming makes it worse. The next time the seatbelt sign snaps on at 35,000 feet, remember, that's not bad luck. That's fossil fuel pollution shaking the whole plane. Trump opens the door to killing grizzly bears. Interior Secretary Doug Burgum stood with three Republican governors in Montana yesterday and announced a proposed rule handing grizzly bear management back to the states. The bears stay listed as threatened, but Idaho, Montana, and Wyoming would get far more flexibility to kill them. Fewer than 2,000 grizzlies survive in the lower 48, occupying just 6% of their historic range. Andrea Zaccardi of the Center for Biological Diversity said, quote, grizzlies shouldn't be killed at the whim of the livestock industry, end quote, while it profits off our public lands. Conservationists note the last time states got control, Wyoming immediately

planned a trophy hunt. A 30-day comment period is now open. These bears belong to all of us, not to the cattle lobby. Once they're gone, no rule change brings them back. And that's the way it is today, Wednesday, July 15th, 2026. I'm Tom Hartman.

0: This is the Tom Hartman Program.
1: Hey, welcome to the third hour of our program. On the line with us is Christopher Armitage, a journalist, criminal justice researcher, former law enforcement officer, veteran, author. The Existentialist Republic on Substack is his newsletter. carmitage.substack.com is the URL. carmitage on carmitage.substack.com. Carmitage on Blue Sky. And Christopher, welcome back to the program. It's always great having you with us. You've got a bunch of cool stuff over on your website right now. And I just wanted to get very quickly, because I want to get into conservatism as America's personality disorder, which is a brilliant piece that you wrote. I want to talk about it in depth. But you also wrote a piece earlier in the week, or maybe it was last week, about the headline is, "We are officially beginning the process to convene grand juries over DOGE." And I was just wondering, have you actually hit the threshold for... You mentioned that there are six states where citizens, by petition by and large, can convene a grand jury and have all those powers of, a subpoena and everything else to go after Elon Musk and DOGE and whatnot and find out what the hell happened here. Any forward progress on that?
2: Yeah, so that article was our cattle call to look for folks who live in the relevant jurisdictions, who are interested in volunteering. We want to make sure that we find folks who are residents in that area and, suffered because they have a Social Security number, are victims of the criminal actions of DOGE that we have in the public record, even in court records. So we put out cattle call. We got tons of volunteers in those six states. We are now going to be equipping those people with the tools that they need to take, to gather signatures and convene that citizen grand jury and use, the attorneys generals. We reached out to all 50 states and had Existentialist Republic readers over the last 10 months file tons of police reports and contact their district attorneys. And those individuals have chosen not to act because they fear, I suspect they fear retribution, yeah. Although there could be existing criminal cases that they're just not disclosing publicly. And I should definitely mention that. But that article got it started. We got volunteers, and we're going to be reaching out to folks and organizing.
1: That's great. And those states are Kansas, Nebraska, Nevada, New Mexico, North Dakota, and Oklahoma. And if you live in one of those states, get thee over to the Existentialist Republic on Substack. Christopher, your piece, Conservatism, America's Personality Disorder, you start out talking about your experience as a police officer and in the prison system. Tell us about that and how that is kind of meta to America's larger personality disorder.
2: Absolutely. So I did almost 10 years as U.S. Air Force military police, and at a certain point, I decided I'd try to become a corrections officer, and pay grade was great, great benefits, that sort of thing. So I entered that job, and I remember in the training, one of the things that they talked to us about was you're going to learn things here that are really horrific. Even to share the stories of what happens in these facilities and what the people, what some of those people did would be traumatizing for others. So you got to keep that to yourself or among your coworkers. Now, once I get into the job, I learned that it was very different from being military police, that you were able to be openly conservative, but there were sort of closeted lefties. And over time, you'd find out who those folks were. And maybe if you worked with them, it'd come up. But, conversations around like trans folks who represent about 1-2% of the prison population, that we'd come up every single day, transphobia, that sort of thing. The Fox News playing in the day room, the inmates and the guards, largely conservative. The longer somebody was a guard, the longer the more likely they were to act just like the most hardened of the inmates. And so it was a really fascinating thing. And over the course of that year, I saw myself changing in some ways that I really didn't like, losing my sense of humor and just becoming, less trusting and that sort of thing. And so that impact on me really drove me once I left to explore the psychological side. And so I wrote Conservatism, America's Personality Disorder with retired clinical psychologist D. Carl Brown, PhD. Mm-hmm. And we looked into, this idea that there's an empathy deficit, just like the incarcerated populations. They gravitate so strongly to Donald Trump and Fox News and that rhetoric, and trying to find that through line between empathy deficits and conservative ideology.
1: Yeah, and the people who are empathy is the ability to feel and experience in yourself what other people are experiencing. You know, it's this thing called mirror neurons in our brain. And Elon Musk famously said that empathy is the big bug in Western civilization. He considers it a bad thing. That's a fairly common, maybe not with regard to Western civilization, but, just dissing empathy is a rather common perspective among sociopaths and psychopaths. In fact, one of the major differentiators, one of the major things that identifies sociopaths and psychopaths is that they don't experience empathy, or they experience it in a very, very small measure. What do we do with that knowledge?
2: Well, so that's something that we hoped to explore in the book, and I think we found some pretty solid conclusions. You know, right now, there isn't a reliably effective intervention for improving empathy among adults, you know, who have the most severe personality disorders. Largely, that's because most of those disorders are the people who have them don't admit to themselves that they have them. They don't want to work on that. To them, they're really good at it. So those are the people who therapy doesn't work on. Right. The people who say they don't have anything to do wrong and they lie to their therapist and they believe very much. Absolutely. And that's part of why these people really, it's fascinating because they'll, you know, the tough on crime, they're very good at ignoring the rhetoric that puts them down. And so what we can do with it, though, is we can look at the research that's found that people can shift their views, their beliefs, their identity, but it takes them being in different communities, having different information being brought to them. If you're surrounded, our beliefs and our identity are so largely influenced for every single one of us by the beliefs of the people who we communicate with, who we trust, who we love, and the information that's being brought to us. And so when we look at MAGA, what we see is that these people, their worldview is totally logical to them. Their, you know, lack of empathy with certain populations is the default. It's obvious to them. It's common sense, right? Mm-hmm. And if we ever want to change that, they have to be getting different information brought to them. There was one study that found that just spending a few weeks away from Fox News actually improved amygdala function and prefrontal cortex function in people. They were more capable of experiencing empathy, and they were more closely attached to what reality is as far as the information environment. So there are things we can do. And one of the suggestions, too, that I just want to bring up in the book is, you know, actually teaching cognitive empathy in schools and in education and to our children. You know, parents who identify as conservative are less than 50-50 chance that they're going to say that empathy is a value that they want to pass on to their children. But for parents who identify as liberal or progressive, about 80% of them say that that's something they want to pass on to their children.
1: Right. And probably that empathy deficit or access to empathy, is the predicate for the political worldview. I mean, this is John Dean, John Altman, I think his first name is John, a fellow named Altman, anyway, wrote a book about the authority. It was called The Authoritarians, and which is a brilliant book. I read it like 20 years ago. And John Dean got together with him, and they wrote a book together called Conservatives Without a Conscience, which was essentially about the same topic, you know, and although they were, you know, referring to empathy as conscience kind of thing. And it's a real challenge. And I think the classic statement that I, you know, Rush Limbaugh used to make this joke on the radio all the time. What do you do with a person when he's down? Yeah, kick him. Otherwise, he won't get up. Right. I mean, that's like the rationalizations being used to beat on minorities, to beat on homeless people. I mean, literally to physically beat on them in many cases. So your suggestion is that, and I, by the way, I ordered your book as a result of this. I haven't received it yet, though. It is to be training empathy, because it seems to me that a lot of the, you know, a lot of the lack of empathy in people like Donald Trump is the result of childhood abuse, that they just, you know, they just turned off their emotions, basically.
2: Yeah, that really is the intergenerational trauma that we continue to deal with the, you know, effects of. Fred Trump seems like he was pretty terrible and he really hated his son, Donald. And we are paying, you know, daddy issues are responsible for a lot of the problems that we face today. And, you know, those interventions, we, you know, largely it's young people who still can, you know, have the most ability to rise past that and develop empathy, cognitive empathy. And, you know, so we as a society need to be having more conversations about how we can develop that on a societal level, because otherwise the entire human race is cooked. If we can't learn to actually care about one another and that sort of thing.
1: Well, this is, you know, one of the big things that I remember when Sesame Street came out, the argument, you know, back in the 70s, I think it was, the argument was made that, you know, many of the cartoons of that era that had preceded it were about, you know, good guy versus bad guy, or win versus lose, or, you know, the mouse beats the cat, you know, who wants to kill the mouse, et cetera. And that Sesame Street was about characters who experienced each other, that it was training and teaching empathy. And I wonder if that's one of the reasons why conservatives are so aggressive about going after PBS.
2: That's a really good point. I mean, fraud, deception, and dishonesty, they also profit off of these things. You know, if you lie while selling a stock, you'll get in trouble for securities fraud. But if you lie in regards to politics, you get to profit billions of dollars. And for some reason, we've segmented off abuseful language, total lies, attacks. Those are completely segmented off in the political world. But in everywhere else, you know, if people are being paid to, you know, encourage violence and incite violence, That shouldn't be acceptable in any environment. And, you know, it's in hate. And so many other countries have realized this, that you can have free speech, but, you know, you're not allowed to run into a movie theater and scream fire in the hopes of, you know, making people trample each other and hurt one another. And right now, other countries are knowingly stoking fear, hate, mistrust, and lack of empathy, kindness, unity in the United States. And it's highly profitable disinformation and hate machine.
1: Yeah. Russia being one of the leaders of this. I mean, you know, this is something that goes back to 2016. And of course, the GOP is the principal beneficiaries of that. Christopher Armitage, journalist, criminal justice researcher, former law enforcement officer, veteran author, and most importantly, the author over at the Existentialist Republic on Substack, cmarmitage.substack.com, or just go to Substack and type in Existentialist Republic. Or just hit a search engine and type in Existentialist Republic. It pops right up. Christopher, thank you so much for dropping by.
2: Thanks for having me, Tom.
1: Always great talking with you. I appreciate it.
0: This is the Tom Hartman Program.
1: 18 minutes past the hour. Why are your flights getting bumpier? And did RFK Jr. break the law to rig the midterms? Stick around.

0: And welcome back, Paul, in Ambler, Pennsylvania. Hey, Paul, what's on your mind today?
1: Well, I wanted to talk about the Susan Collins election in Maine. She's trying to get reelected as senator. Mm-hmm. And it seems that whatever people might have thought happened when Graham Plattner finally withdrew from the race hasn't happened. It looks like current polling and the current sentiment, and this is before the death in I can't think of the name of the town.
0: Mm-hmm. Biddeford,
1: the latest person to be put to death by the ICE death squads. Maine doesn't want to have anything to do with her. Bill Clinton's come out and he's just absolutely given. Finally, you know, got up off his ass and did something useful for America. In this regard, during the Trump era, gave a devastating speech. He came to his full Bubba aura. Basically, he said Susan Collins voted $70 billion in the last appropriation bill for ICE.
0: Right,
1: and
0: with no restrictions.
1: No restrictions. And the little, not even a bone, the crumb that they left was $20 million for body cameras, and I think another, I don't know, 10 or 20 million. Oh, no, not money. You had to have a judicial warrant. Mm-hmm. Well, in Maine, no body cameras. They're on order. No judicial warrant. They didn't even get the right guy. Yeah. The guy that they shot and killed wasn't even the person they were looking for.
0: He was here illegally.
1: But he was the wrong guy. It doesn't matter. Yeah. He was the wrong guy.
0: No, I said he was here legally. He was not just the wrong guy, but he was, you know, they're killing American citizens and legal residents.
1: He's a legal citizen, but, Tom, there's supposed to be law enforcement agents going after targets.
0: Yeah.
1: They got the wrong guy. They obviously didn't know what they were doing.
0: Yeah.
1: They're incompetent.
0: Yeah.
1: And you're giving people who are basically trigger-happy sociopath $70 billion.
0: Yeah. So you just referenced the new polling in Maine, and then you didn't finish that sentence. What was the
1: polling is showing a generic Democrat is more likely to win than even Graham Plattner.
0: Hmm.
1: It's devastating. I think what's going on, and you know, today they showed up, the people of Maine are literally in front of the office of Susan Collins, pounding on the locked glass doors.
0: Yeah.
1: Vote her out.
0: Right.
1: They've had it with her. Whatever you think or don't think about Graham Plattner, it wasn't up for an electronic lynch mob to take him out. The people of Maine are disgusted that they don't have any rights, any say, any anything. Right. They might as well have been given the JFK assassination and then shot the guy that they said shot JFK. They don't believe any of these lines. They don't believe any of this stuff. Not about Graham Plattner, but about how they're being having their election taken away from them.
0: Yeah.
1: Now they're going to pick somebody. Hopefully, someone decent.
0: Yeah, I think
1: but Maine has had it, and so is Susan Collins.
0: Yeah.
1: She's done.
0: Yeah, it's probably going to be either Troy Jackson, the former state senator, or Shauna Bellows, who's the Secretary of State, as I recall. So we'll see. We'll see. Paul, thank you very much for the call. Good to hear from you. It's 22 and a half minutes past the hour. I'll be right back with you.

0: 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Stay informed, stay empowered. Like 23 minutes past the hour, so why are your flights getting bumpier? New research from the University of Reading has found that instability generating wind shear in the jet stream, now that's the upper layer of the atmosphere where when your plane is flying at altitude, you know, 30,000 to 35,000, 36,000 feet, has soared by 15% since 1979. And the clear air turbulence on busy flight routes, which is really, you know, kind of the consequence of this, is up 55%. And what is driving this? Climate change. Stronger wind shear, this is from a pilot who said he's a stronger wind shear within and around the jet stream creates more clear air turbulence, which is particularly challenging because it cannot be seen on weather radar. So the pilots are essentially flying blind when it comes to this kind of, you know, violent response in the atmosphere. So, another point of why we need to stop burning fossil fuels and start figuring out what to do with all this carbon we put in the atmosphere. Meanwhile, my Senator Ron Wyden, one of my two senators, has alleged that Bob Kennedy Jr. Broke the law with regard to two phone calls. There's two House races in Iowa where the Republicans are facing very strong Democratic challengers, and there's actually a chance the Democrats could win. And the thing that's really helping that chance is that in those races, there are Libertarian candidates as well. And the Libertarian candidates are polling at 2 or 3% of the vote, which they would be, of course, pulling away from, by and large, the Republican candidates. And so Bob Kennedy called up these Libertarians and essentially offered them a job if one of them actually recorded the conversation. He danced around it. He probably was legal in everything he said. I mean, Bob is a lawyer, not a doctor. It's why he's, it's why he's incompetent when it comes to public health. But he certainly knows the law. But Ron Wyden is saying, no, even when you dance around it, it's a violation of the Hatch Act. You can't use federal facilities and your federal job to influence elections. Kennedy said, quote, I can't go into specifics because, you know, there's legal prohibitions about that. If it's something that you want to work on together, if there's other ways you think you might be effective, you know, like I said, I will be your advocate. I will make an agreement that puts me in a position where I can make a real difference in people's lives. And he said that he could be Stewart's liaison with the White House. Kennedy said, I don't want to be fighting subpoenas for the next 2 years instead of improving America's health. So for me, there's an immediate pragmatic reason for this phone call. In other words, he wants to influence the outcome of the election by getting this guy off the ballot. So this is, Senator Ron Wyden calling this out. He wrote a letter to the U.S. Office of the Special Counsel on Monday this week. Saying, I think that you got a Hatch Act violation here. Now, it's been a long, long time since anybody actually went to jail or paid a meaningful fine for Hatch Act violations. Donald Trump is breaking the Hatch Act on a regular basis. Even his daughter Ivanka was selling what was it, beans or something from the White House. Of course, Elon Musk selling Teslas from the White House. I mean, this is all illegal. But Republicans don't care. Trump doesn't care. You know, the law doesn't matter to rich people. It's not for rich people. It's only for the little people. 27 minutes past the hour. I'll be right back with your calls and Trump trying to kill grizzly bears. Stick around.
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0: Maybe he could try fighting one in a cage in front of the White House. Nah. 27 minutes past the hour. I'll be right back.

Good morning. This is the Commonwealth Report, news for the public, not the powerful. You can follow us at commonwealthreport.news. Who does Mike Johnson think the military is for? House Speaker Mike Johnson wants Congress to hand the Pentagon another $350 billion on top of a record $1.1 trillion military budget. Here's how he justified it. He said, we're, quote, fighting communism on our own shores. Think about that. The Speaker of the House says the American military needs more money to fight Americans. This comes as Trump has threatened to deploy troops against what he calls the enemy within, and just reposted a video declaring democratic socialism must be criminalized and its leaders deported. Reuters counted Trump invoking counterterrorism, or communism, excuse me, at least 81 times in 2 weeks since progressive candidates won primaries across the country. The money would move through a GOP-only reconciliation bill, no Democratic votes needed. When politicians start calling their opponents enemies of the state and then arm up to fight them, that's not national security. That's how republics die. Your tax dollars are bankrolling Europe's far right. The State Department has posted a formal funding notice offering grants to $1 to $3 million each to build what it calls civilizational bonds in Europe. The Financial Times reports the program is designed to fund Trump-aligned think tanks and organizations across the continent. Officials running it have already met with Nigel Farage's Reform Party, Germany's far-right AfD, and groups tied to Viktor Orban. The grant language talks about mass migration, Western identity, code for white people, and fighting supranational overreach. Foreign Policy reports the money must be spent by September, and critics warn new front groups could spring up just to grab it. Let's be clear about what's happening here. Washington spent decades condemning Russia for funding extremist movements inside other democracies. Now, your tax dollars are doing the exact same thing to our own allies. Did RFK Jr. break the law to rig the midterms? Oregon Senator Ron Wyden has filed a complaint against Health Secretary Robert F. Kennedy Jr., saying that he violated the Hatch Act by personally calling Libertarian candidates in two Iowa congressional races and pressuring them to drop out. Why? Because third-party candidates might siphon votes away from Republicans in a midterm year where control of the Congress hangs in the balance. In a recorded call, Kennedy told one candidate, quote, if this seat flips, it makes my life hell. He even dangled a federal job, which Wyden says amounts to an illegal quid pro quo. A watchdog at Citizens for Responsibility and Ethics called it a clear violation. Notice the pattern. Republicans clear spoilers off the ballot for themselves, while the DSA surges on the left. Voters are supposed to pick their leaders. Cabinet secretaries aren't supposed to delete candidates from the ballot. Should Trump's personal lawyer run the Justice Department? Today, Acting Attorney General Todd Blanche faces his Senate confirmation hearing, and Robert Reich has laid out the case against him. Blanche was Trump's private defense lawyer, and Reich argues he still treats Trump, not the United States, as his client. The record is staggering. Blanche's department admitted violating the Epstein Files Transparency Act with improper redactions and keeps stalling court orders to release the records. He's prosecuting Trump's enemies, from John Brennan to James Comey, who was indicted over a photo of seashells. He signed a settlement that would immunize Trump and his family from future prosecution. Just this week, a federal judge called his handling of Trump's IRS settlement untenable and referred him to the New York bar. Over a quarter of the department's lawyers have fled. The Senate switchboard is open. Reich says, call today. Why are your flights getting so bumpy? If your last jet flight felt rougher than you remember, you're not imagining it. Scientists at the University of Reading found that severe clear air turbulence has soared 55% over the North Atlantic since 1979 and 41% over the United States. The culprit? Climate change. Warmer air is supercharging wind shear in the jet streams, creating turbulence invisible to radar and nearly impossible for pilots to dodge. Atmospheric scientist Paul Williams says the evidence shows, quote, the increase has already begun, and projections indicate injury-level turbulence could double or triple in the coming decade. Every additional degree of warming makes it worse. The next time the seatbelt sign snaps on at 35,000 feet, remember, that's not bad luck. That's fossil fuel pollution shaking the whole plane. Trump opens the door to killing grizzly bears.
Interior Secretary Doug Burgum stood with three Republican governors in Montana yesterday and announced a proposed rule handing grizzly bear management back to the states. The bears stay listed as threatened, but Idaho, Montana, and Wyoming would get far more flexibility to kill them. Fewer than 2,000 grizzlies survive in the lower 48, occupying just 6% of their historic range. Andrea Zaccarardi of the Center for Biological Diversity said, quote, "Grizzlies shouldn't be killed at the whim of the livestock industry," end quote, "while it profits off our public lands." Conservationists note the last time states got control, Wyoming immediately planned a trophy hunt. A 30-day comment period is now open. These bears belong to all of us, not to the cattle lobby. Once they're gone, no rule change brings them back. And that's the way it is today, Wednesday, July 15th, 2026. I'm Tom Hartman.

0: 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Did you know that the ancient Roman Republic, you know, which for 480 years was actually a democratic republic before Julius Caesar kind of ended the democracy phase and replaced it with the autocracy phase, that they were brought down by a very small group of very rich people. The richest man in ancient Rome was Marcus Licinius Crassus. He was the richest guy. He, the billionaire of Rome. And he frankly hated the Roman free bread for all welfare system. It was being paid for with his tax dollars, after all. So him and Pompey the Great and a few other rich guys got together, and they basically crashed Rome. They turned it into an oligarchy and then into a tyranny. And the parallels to what Trump is doing right now are absolutely shocking. There's an article about it over at HartmannReport.com titled American Caesar, Trump's Path to Power Mirrors Rome's Darkest Days. Check it out. Welcome back. 35 minutes past the hour. Just a quick FYI here. Donald Trump, Doug Burgum, actually, the Interior Secretary, just announced a new proposal. He was with the governors of Montana, Wyoming, Idaho, and a Republican member of Congress, that they're gonna let people start shooting grizzly bears. It's apparently the livestock industry does not like this. There's about 2,000 individual grizzly bears on the lower 48. They're in little isolated communities. There's very few. It's an endangered species in this area, but the people who want to hunt grizzly bears is a business, and the problem of grizzly bears taking out cattle every now and then is a business issue, and so there's the Republican Party. So what's on your mind today, Ken in Lafayette, Colorado? Hey, Ken, what's up?
1: Oh, hi, Tom. Thanks for taking my call.
0: Sure.
1: So my question might have been appropriate for Mr. Pocan or even Christopher Armitage, but a little bit ago you had mentioned your concern about the upcoming elections and how Trump is hell-bent on stealing it, intimidating people at the polls, et cetera. So my question, so Trump, as you know, pardoned the January 6 rioters, and then hired a lot of them to be part of his goon squad, okay?
0: Right, and he's trying to pay them, too, with his billion-dollar fund, yeah.
1: Yeah, exactly. So my question is, why doesn't the Democrats, if you will, amass our own, quote-unquote, law enforcement team, if you will? Because I refuse to believe currently that every single law enforcement agency today are corrupt. There has to be people in law enforcement that actually believe in the rule of law and understand that Trump is a criminal. Okay? So why don't we amass our, I don't want to say goon squad, but our law enforcement team to protect voters at the polls?
0: There is a variation on that going on right now. I mean, you've got a couple of organizations, in particular the civil rights organizations, but there's a couple of organizations that are trying to organize people to be poll watchers. And then you've also got groups that are trying to organize people to be poll participants, in other words, to work the elections. And because the Republicans are going to be there, they in particular challenging signatures on mail-in ballots. And so, it's less goony, less tough guy stuff, but I think it'll be, frankly, more effective.
1: Well, but I think we need, well, that's great for these folks, but we need actual law enforcement because, as you know, Republicans are going to be more violent, if you will, and lash out violently. Okay, so why can't we, for example, this last murder in Maine by this ICE agent is also a real estate agent. So why don't we have our Democratic again, I don't want to say goon squad, for lack of better terms, just go out and arrest this clown for murder.
0: Yeah.
1: And then deal with the...
0: Well, I think there's a false predicate there in your logic, Ken. And that is that there are police departments that are not corrupt. I realize there are police departments, and probably the majority of them, that are not technically corrupt. But in this context, when the Olympics came to Atlanta, this was in the 1980s, I was living in Atlanta, and I was I always wanted to write novels. I've written probably 10 of them, and they're just terrible. I'm not good at it. But at that time, I was writing a series of novels about a private detective, and I hooked up with this guy. DeWitt Wanamaker was his name. He was a former small-town sheriff and a police chief and a full-time private detective. And he kind of took me under his wing so I could learn private detective, because I was writing a novel about private detectives. And the Georgia Police Academy opened up that year to run people through their regular program. It was kind of a slight variation on the regular program, so that they could work security for the Olympics, because there was this going to be this additional demand. And so DeWitt got me into that program. And so I went through this month-long program at the Georgia Police Academy with a couple hundred people who were going to become state police officers, county sheriffs, local police officers, you know, all the police agencies in the state. Many of them use the State Police Academy for training. And I went through that training with those people and hung out with them, got to know them, ate meals with them. And I can tell you about a third of them were there because they were just couldn't wait to get out and beat on somebody's head. They were just basically violent people. About a third of them were there because it's a good job that has good benefits and good pay, and they came from parts of the state of Georgia in particular where there just weren't that many good jobs, and say, what the heck, you know? And they were kind of apolitical. And about a third of them were there because they actually believed in law enforcement. And among those people, you could probably split 50-50, Democrats and Republicans. So the bottom line is maybe one-sixth of all those people who are going to become police would probably end up voting Democratic, and probably five-sixths would end up voting Republican, or at least, you know, well over half, and having that Republican worldview. And, I mean, this was before there was Fox News, but I'd be surprised. I remember CNN was on the TV, and they had this huge dining room where they also did marching, you know, indoor during storms and things, indoor marching, because it's a very military thing. I'd be amazed if it's not all Fox News all the time now.
1: So, in other words, we're screwed. You're saying that
0: are going to save us, is what I'm trying to tell you.
1: Oh.
0: Well, and I don't think the police have ever saved us, frankly. I mean, you know, it was the police. Modern American policing came out of the slave patrols.
1: Yeah. Well, doggone it, because it seems like we're just bending over and taking it. And
0: yeah.
1: We have no repercussions of the blatant lawlessness that this Trump administration is imposing on America.
0: And I think, generally speaking, you know, militaristic, violent, police-type stuff, all that, you know, it doesn't so much appeal to Democrats. But you will get Democrats who will be election observers. You will get Democrats who will be poll workers as well as poll watchers. And I think that's where we should be focusing our. And I know that there's groups, including the DNC, that are doing that. Ken, I got to move along, but thank you for the call. Gar in Atlanta, Georgia. Hey, Gar, what's up?
2: How you doing?
0: Fine.
2: How you doing there, Tom?
0: Good. What's up?
2: Can you hear me?
0: I can.
2: All right. You the home run hitter. You know that it was All-Star Weekend, so you lead in the home run derby.
0: Thank you, Gar.
2: I mean, with all these good guests you done had on.
0: What's on your mind today?
2: Weeks, huh? What's on my mind today is that we're giving Trump more credit than he deserved. I mean, we build him up like he's Superman. I mean, this joker is 80 years old, 300 pounds, and we talk about him like he's a track star.
0: Well, he's got 70,000 people in prison without any due process in violation of the 5th, 6th, 7th, and 8th Amendments of the Constitution. He's kicking in doors and smashing car windows all over the country in naked violation of the Fourth Amendment.
2: I believe somebody's behind him. And the reason why I also say this, we have 243 million Americans, and he's our best?
0: I think it's actually more like 300, 330 million.
2: Trouble. 243 million Americans, and he's our best.
0: Yeah, yeah. Well,
2: I mean, we got a large pool to pick from.
0: I'm with you there, Gar.
2: I mean, a very large pool.
0: Yeah.
2: Think about it, Tom.
0: Yeah. Okay, Gar. I
2: 243 million Americans, and he's our best.
0: Yeah. I think your number's off by about 100 million, but there's more than you think.
2: Country, he's our best.
0: Yeah, but I get
2: right.
0: your point,
2: and
0: I agree with it. Gar, thank you. Thank you very much. 44 and a half minutes past the hour. I'll be back with you in just a second. Stick around. I'll take your calls.
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0: We'll be right back with more of your calls. Mark, Dia, Ken, Patrick, etc. Stick around.

0: And welcome back, Mark, in Falmouth, Kentucky. Hey, Mark, what's on your mind today?
1: Yes, I enjoyed your segment in your second hour with Karen Hunter.
0: Hunter, yes.
1: Mm-hmm. It was? Yes. On DEI, mm-hmm. people have a misconception on that. In 1979, I graduated, taught my class in carpentry. And a month before I graduated, I'd already acquired a job with a union company making $18 an hour to start. Mm-hmm. 2 weeks before I graduated, that offer was rescinded because of affirmative action. Mm-hmm. And it was 18 years before I saw $18 an hour. Mm-hmm. But if DEI had been in place, then they would have hired me because I was the most qualified person. That's what people don't understand. This affects whites, blacks, women. It doesn't matter where you are.
0: Yeah.
1: It's the fairest system there is. And why people can't understand this is beyond me.
0: Yeah, it's a good point, Mark. And we've had this conversation, but it's been a long, long time since we did on this program that, you know, diversity, equity, and inclusion does not mean like the old affirmative action that you might move somebody ahead of a white guy not because they're as well qualified, but because of the color of their skin. What it means is you look at the pool of people out there, regardless of the color of their skin, and you pick the most qualified. And
1: right.
0: Yeah. It's pretty straightforward.
1: Why can't people understand that?
0: Because the Republicans have demonized it, and because we did try affirmative action, and the Republicans are basically claiming that this is this generation's version of affirmative action.
1: It's not.
0: No, I know.
1: Oh, well.
0: Yeah.
1: Whoever we get picked for president or whatever, they need to come out and say this. And every congressman running
0: I think DEI is dead. I think, you know, I think that they're going to have to come up with a new phrase to describe, you know, an effort to basically, you know, broaden the window of potential candidates for job hiring and for education and things. But I think that whole thing is dead. But I get your point, Mark. I agree with you. Mark, thank you. Dia in Los Angeles. Hey, Dia, what's up?
2: How are you? I like all your guests. I was going to mention that the lady who spoke about AOC mm-hmm. becoming president, she mentioned that she was bothered about women not being brought up. I was just saying that if anyone, I like AOC. She's obviously very sharp. I like listening to her speak. But I don't think many people in America know the depth, as I was telling your interviewer, of the racism and sexism. Yeah. The discriminatory thought in this country runs very deep. Mexico has a woman president at this time. We know there's a lot of sexism there, but they still have a woman president. Mm-hmm. There have been women all around the world, but in this country, they have clumped a lot of people together, and they have a very strong, deep-seated.
0: I think AOC would still have a chance. If I was advising her, I'd say, you know, run for the Senate first, and because going from the Senate to the White House is fairly common. There's only been one person who ever went from the House to the White House, and that was John Quincy Adams, John Adams' son. It's a big lift. I mean, Dennis Kucinich tried that and couldn't pull it off. There's been a few others.
2: I agree on that.
0: I think that's the main reason why people in the political field don't take her so seriously for president. But I don't think it has anything to do with her being Hispanic or being female. Dia, I got to run, but thank you for the call. We'll be right back.

0: Hey, thanks so much for sharing our program and for reaching out to our stations and sponsors and letting them know that you're listening. It really means a lot to us. Human beings have a couple of unique characteristics. The first is that we can be very tender and loving and concerned and caring toward people we perceive as being our group, us. We can also be extraordinarily violent against people that we consider to be them, if we think of them or this other as a threat. Probably the classic example of this is Adolf Hitler convincing Germans that, Jews were a threat to them and good Germans going along with the Holocaust. Well, this othering is built into our DNA. This is, ancient stuff. And the Republican Party, since the time of Nixon, when he started, picking up the white racist vote after Democrats laid it down in the 60s, the Republicans have been using this to try to other minorities in America as a political strategy. And this is really deadly stuff. There's a whole op-ed about it over at HartmanReport.com. Is othering human nature's deadliest instinct? Check it out. Ten minutes before the hour. Welcome back. Picking up your calls here. Ken in Discovery Bay, California. Hey, Ken, what's up?
1: Hi, Tom. I never expected to be calling you today, I was talking about your interview with Mr. Armitage, mm-hmm. about the conservative lack of ability to experience compassion, empathy. Right. Well, I used to watch this show, Dr. Becker and Cindy, his wife. They talk about medical things. I think he's an osteopath. Mm-hmm. And it's all reruns now, but one of them had a thing about the idea that if people who take antidepressants for a long period of time tend to have an inability to, experience compassion and everything. And, I can pinpoint my own sister-in-law who is extreme right wing, and you can't talk to her about anything.
0: Using an SSRI drug.
1: Oh, yeah, for 25 years.
0: Yeah, this is an interesting area, Ken, and I would love to see more research done on this. We've had, I'm forgetting the guy's name now, he was quite famous for this about a decade ago. This was a frequent conversation maybe 10 years ago, who was a physician who was suggesting that the way that SSRI drugs work to deal with depression is by basically just numbing you and, reducing your response, your emotional response to everything, which also reduces empathy. And then he was making the point that most of the school shooters, now again, this was about a decade ago, but most of the school shooters that they had identified up to that point had been on SSRI drugs. Now, since then, I've heard that, no, that's not the case, but I've never seen the actual science on it. And I know that this, school shooters who are on SSRIs is something that Bob Kennedy was all about and was part of the MAHA movement. And so, again, I just have to be very, very careful about anything these guys are promoting because they love quacks and things. But it makes sense to me. So I honestly don't know. But I do know that that argument has been made for a long, long time. And I should probably look it up. There's got to have been more research, more recently than, a decade ago. Ken, thanks for bringing that up. Patrick in Joliet, Illinois. Hey, Patrick, what's on your mind today?
2: Hey, thanks for taking my call, Tom. I want to call with a shout-out to you about how you just constantly educate us about what happened in our past and how we've become such a divided country. And I recently listened to the Libby version of Grant by Ron Chernow, and just how he was such a flawed man, but such a tremendous life from coming up from nothing, really, and somehow rose with the right qualities to lead us through so many crises.
0: He was a brilliant man, Ulysses Grant. He, in addition to being a fierce warrior, he was a brilliant man and a horrible alcoholic, sadly. I mean, it killed him.
2: Yes, but and he went through cancer and showed us how to go to the end and, wrote the book and of his memoirs, but, also led us through the Restoration, defeated the Confederacy, and I think right now, just to see what happens, when the country is so divided, a war comes up, we sure need a leader like Grant, and his personality was his good point and also his downfall, but he was a man that so many people could trust, But then he also was so trustworthy, he'd be taken.
0: Yeah,
2: so
0: that's
2: it
0: true.
2: Was,
0: that's
2: and,
0: true.
2: Of course, now this weekend we have Ulysses coming up, the same name, with the Odyssey.
0: Mm-hmm.
2: And all that went through. So I think it's quite appropriate that it's at that time. And I just think studying our great people in the past is so important to figure out how to get us out of what we're in now.
0: Yeah, there were a few really brilliant Republicans back in the day. Abraham Lincoln, Ulysses Grant, Teddy Roosevelt, arguably William Howard Taft, and Dwight Eisenhower. But that generation of Republicans, or that multiple generations of Republicans, they're long gone and dead. Patrick, thank you. Vernon in Washington, D.C. Hey, Vernon, I have about a minute left. You got a quick one?
3: Tom, it's not that quick, but I just want to make a comment on the Doug Burgum along with the grizzly bears, people that hunt the grizzly bears. Tom, as you said it before, white men are such cowards. They get a big old 30-odd, 600 grizzly bear from 200 yards away, where the Maasai warriors in Africa used to hunt lions at 17 for spear, and the Native Americans used to hunt Borneo, hunting grizzlies, from 30 yards away. Tom, as you said before, white supremacy, and not all white men, but most majority of white men are cowards. And I just wanted to say
0: Well, Vernon, maybe we should propose legislation that says that if you want to hunt grizzly bears, you can only use a knife.
3: Yes. Let's do that, Tom. Sounds good to
0: me. I mean, I'm down with that. It sounds like a plan.
3: Yes, because, Tom, I was actually in the military. I had a friend who was actually a Marine Corps vet. Mm. He would hunt grizzly in Alaska with nothing but a crossbow. That's
0: wow.
3: It.
0: Yeah. Yeah. Well, there you go.
3: But,
0: there you go.
3: Yeah, these guys are cowards, Tom.
0: I think you can say that, yeah. Vernon, thank you very much for the call. Jerry in Yuma, Arizona. Hey, Jerry, now I am down to about 25 seconds. You got a quick one?
4: Yeah, I got a quick one, I guess. Thanks, Tom, for taking my call. Hey, I guess now if we got Democrat next to our name, we're all communists now, right?
0: Yeah, right. While our president is buying up pieces of companies, or taking over pieces of companies, which is what communists do. Yes.
4: Yeah, well, I mean, when he's starting to talk about deporting communists and everything else, you know, this could literally get kind of scary.
0: Yeah, it could. And him and Mike Johnson, in fact, I want to write about that this afternoon and talk about it tomorrow, because I think it's a real issue. These guys are starting to talk in ways that Putin was talking back in 2002. Jerry, thank you for the call, and thanks for bringing it up. Spot on. And thank you for being with us today. We'll be back tomorrow, same time, same place. In the meantime, don't forget, democracy is not a spectator sport. It requires all of us, and includes you. So get out there, get active, tag your it. Have a great afternoon. Be good to yourself and the folks around you. Stay safe. Eat your veggies. Get your exercise. Get ready to vote, and I'll see you tomorrow.
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6: George Orwell spoke bluntly about the nefarious nature of advertising, calling it, quote, the rattling of a stick inside a swill bucket. Even Orwell, though, would have been astonished by the cacophony of swill bucket advertising currently being blasted at us by Amazon, Google, Meta, and other profiteering tech giants. What are they trying to sell? Pure hogwash. Having spent billions to develop artificial intelligence so humanoid robots can displace workers, the tech geniuses are now rushing to build thousands of vast computer data centers necessary to power their brave new AI world. Each center will suck up local water supplies, drastically raise people's utility bills, create monstrous industrial blight and pollution, and enthrone such autocratic thugs as Bezos, Musk, and Zuckerberg as absentee political bosses with domineering power over each locality. But the billionaires forgot something. You and me, we the people, are in open rebellion against this Orwellian future, with officials in multiple states and localities just saying hell no to the profiteers' invasive scams. Thus, the billionaire hucksters are frantically rattling their swill sticks. For example, Mark Zuckerberg, whose Meta Goliath already operates 26 massive data centers and is now spending $600 billion to plop more of them in our communities, has launched a multimillion-dollar offensive to beat back local opponents. It's running BS television ads in state capital cities, financing political candidates to hype the data centers, deploying untold numbers of lobbyists to rig the rules against opponents, and hiring an army of, quote, community affairs agents to spread AI propaganda. This is Jim Hightower saying, they have the fat cats, but a groundswell of us alley cats has them on the run. To get involved, go to MediaJustice.org/tools.

Good morning. This is the Commonwealth Report, news for the public, not the powerful. You can follow us at commonwealthreport.news. Who does Mike Johnson think the military is for? House Speaker Mike Johnson wants Congress to hand the Pentagon another $350 billion on top of a record $1.1 trillion military budget. Here's how he justified it. He said, we're, quote, fighting communism on our own shores. Think about that. The Speaker of the House says the American military needs more money to fight Americans. This comes as Trump has threatened to

that's how republics die. Your tax dollars are bankrolling Europe's far right. The State Department has posted a formal funding notice offering grants to $1 to $3 million each to build what it calls civilizational bonds in Europe. The Financial Times reports the program is designed to fund Trump-aligned think tanks and organizations across the continent. Officials running it have already met with Nigel Farage's Reform Party, Germany's far-right AfD, and groups tied to Viktor Orban. The grant language talks about mass migration, Western identity, code for white people, and fighting supranational overreach. Foreign Policy reports the money must be spent by September, and critics warn new front groups could spring up just to grab it. Let's be clear about what's happening here. Washington spent decades condemning Russia for funding extremist movements inside other democracies. Now, your tax dollars are doing the exact same thing to our own allies. Did RFK Jr. break the law to rig the midterms? Oregon Senator Ron Wyden has filed a complaint against Health Secretary Robert F. Kennedy Jr., saying that he violated the Hatch Act by personally calling Libertarian candidates in two Iowa congressional races and pressuring them to drop out. Why? Because third-party candidates might siphon votes away from Republicans in a midterm year where control of the Congress hangs in the balance. In a recorded call, Kennedy told one candidate, quote, "If this seat flips, it makes my life hell." He even dangled a federal job, which Wyden says amounts to an illegal quid pro quo. A watchdog at Citizens for Responsibility and Ethics called it a clear violation. Notice the pattern. Republicans clear spoilers off the ballot for themselves, while the DSA surges on the left. Voters are supposed to pick their leaders. Cabinet secretaries aren't supposed to delete candidates from the ballot. Should Trump's personal lawyer run the Justice Department? Today, Acting Attorney General Todd Blanche faces his Senate confirmation hearing, and Robert Reich has laid out the case against him. Blanche was Trump's private defense lawyer, and Reich argues he still treats Trump, not the United States, as his client. The record is staggering. Blanche's department admitted violating the Epstein Files Transparency Act with improper redactions and keeps stalling court orders to release the records. He's prosecuting Trump's enemies, from John Brennan to James Comey, who was indicted over a photo of seashells. He signed a settlement that would immunize Trump and his family from future prosecution. Just this week, a federal judge called his handling of Trump's IRS settlement untenable and referred him to the New York bar. Over a quarter of the department's lawyers have fled. The Senate switchboard is open. Reich says, call today. Why are your flights getting so bumpy? If your last jet flight felt rougher than you remember, you're not imagining it. Scientists at the University of Reading found that severe clear air turbulence has soared 55% over the North Atlantic since 1979 and 41% over the United States. The culprit? Climate change. Warmer air is supercharging wind shear in the jet streams, creating turbulence invisible to radar and nearly impossible for pilots to dodge. Atmospheric scientist Paul Williams says the evidence shows, quote, the increase has already begun, and projections indicate injury-level turbulence could double or triple in the coming decade. Every additional degree of warming makes it worse. The next time the seatbelt sign snaps on at 35,000 feet, remember, that's not bad luck. That's fossil fuel pollution shaking the whole plane. Trump opens the door to killing grizzly bears. Interior Secretary Doug Burgum stood with three Republican governors in Montana yesterday and announced a proposed rule handing grizzly bear management back to the states. The bears stay listed as threatened, but Idaho, Montana, and Wyoming would get far more flexibility to kill them. Fewer than 2,000 grizzlies survive in the lower 48, occupying just 6% of their historic range. Andrea Zaccardi of the Center for Biological Diversity said, quote, grizzlies shouldn't be killed at the whim of the livestock industry, end quote, while it profits off our public lands. Conservationists note the last time states got control, Wyoming immediately planned a trophy hunt. A 30-day comment period is now open. These bears belong to all of us, not to the cattle lobby. Once they're gone, no rule change brings them back. And that's the way it is today, Wednesday, July 15th, 2026. I'm Tom Hartman.

0: top of the Wednesday to you. We've got a lot to talk about today. Congressman Mark Pocan will be with us in just a moment for Middays with Mark. In the second hour of our program, Karen Hunter is going to drop by. She's on the Urban. She's one of my colleagues that's on SiriusXM on the Urban View channel to discuss some of the topics of the day. She's just an extraordinarily thoughtful and brilliant person. I wanted to have a conversation with her. Also, my daily take, midterm elections always, the con always works right up until the moment it doesn't. And who does Mike Johnson think the military is for? Apparently, he thinks that we need to fund the Pentagon to fight communists here in the United States. There's a whole bunch of stuff wrong with that. Also, the Financial Times is reporting that our tax dollars are now bankrolling neo-Nazi organizations in Europe. Geeky science, why are your flights getting so bumpy? In the third hour of our program, Christopher Armitage is going to drop by. He has got two amazing stories, one about conservatism as America's personality disorder, and he's actually found five states where you can convene grand juries to go after some of these federal officials. So it's an amazing story. And did RFK Jr. break the law to rig the midterms? And Trump opens the door to killing grizzly bears. A lot to cover today. But first, Congressman Mark Pocan is with us, the chair emeritus of the Congressional Progressive Caucus, representing the state of Wisconsin in the U.S. House of Representatives. And Congressman, welcome back to the program. I understand you just got back from Cuba. Tell us about that.
1: Yeah, well, thanks, Tom. Four of us, Teresa Leger Fernandez, Maxine Dexter, Delia Ramirez, and I were on a delegation that went from Thursday through Monday of this week. And, I've been there 30 years ago. I was there 3.5 years ago on an official delegation, and this was a nonprofit organization's delegation. And I can tell you, the conditions are just unbelievable because of the blockade that the U.S. has. And it's not just the blockade, but even the incredibly ridiculous terrorist designation, saying that they're a terrorist state, which is something that, maybe Marco Rubio dreams about, but no one else really can say is true. But because of that, they can't do banking. They don't have any oil. They don't have energy. And we experienced the second nationwide blackout while we were there, 42 hours of nothing. They had about an hour and a half of power after that, and then they went down again. And if you look at the conditions that people are living in, I mean, you can't have anything refrigerated because, it's such small times that you have it. It could be your power comes on at 2 a.m. and then people will bang on pots out their windows. So everyone wakes up and knows that's the time to take a shower or to cook your food for the next day or two. If you have, just that limited food you can buy every day because you don't have that refrigerator for storage. But, in the conversations we had with folks, I mean, hospitals where doctors are finishing surgery using the lights from their cell phones to finish the surgery and the parts they can't get on equipment. Even in a war, we don't block medical supplies to a country, but we do with Cuba. And in essence, we have an involuntary global blockade because any country or shipping company that does something with Cuba gets punished by us. So in essence, we've forced a blockade of the world to Cuba. And the net result, as it was described by one ambassador from another country, that I think was my biggest takeaway, is it's much like a silent Gaza. You may not have the bombs going off destroying things, but you're economically, you've destroyed the country and the people. This isn't, affecting the government. It's affecting the people there. And the fact that food and medicine and all the things that normally, even in a war, would still be allowed to be moving around, you just don't have right now. So it was pretty extraordinary. And, for a lot of us, I think, ready to take this issue to the American people more. And, if you're concerned about what you see in Gaza, you should be concerned with the visuals you're not really getting yet out of Cuba.
0: Do you think that this is at the core of Marco Rubio's plan to run for president in 28?
1: Oh, this is at the core of Marco Rubio, period, right? I think when a reporter asked me there, I said, I think Marco Rubio's made this personal, not professional, right? This is about South Florida politics, not our national interests. In fact, they just did 176 reforms. There's actually a booming entrepreneurial market that I have not seen before, people trying to start businesses, but you can't if you can't get anything from the U.S., for example. So, I think Bluntly, if we weren't in our quagmire in Iran, I think already Marco Rubio would have had us more involved in trying to do more with Cuba. But in the meantime, we're just, it's like our neck, our knee is on the neck of the people. And, if you care about any kind of human rights, you have to care about what the U.S. government is currently doing to Cuba. At least in Gaza, it might have been our bombs, but it was someone else doing it. We are doing this to Cuba.
0: Right. What do you think the chances are that there will be some sort of kinetic action that we will try to invade Cuba, or repeat the Bay of Pigs here?
1: Well, Donald Trump's made the threats, right? Marco Rubio, this is like probably the thing he was promised to take the job and look like a fool so often, so that he could have this one project of his. I think Venezuela was really largely about Cuba, because that's where they were getting their oil to survive. So, I'm concerned. But also, there are all kinds of rumors that maybe the Trump sons are talking to people in Cuba about things. It's with Donald Trump, you never know what to think is real or not. But what I do know is that we're hurting a lot of very innocent people. The child mortality rate's more than doubled. 14,000 kids are waiting for surgeries. 100,000 people, they just don't have supplies. And this is a country with great educational systems and healthcare systems for their people. And now we're just making everyone suffer. And we've been doing this for 65 years. If it hasn't worked, the definition of insanity is doing the same thing over and over again, expecting a different result. And we seem to have an insane policy.
0: Yeah, as Albert Einstein pointed out, do you think that when the day comes that Trump needs another distraction, whether it's from his disaster in Iran or the Epstein files come up again, that could be the trigger that he's holding this in abeyance as something, or do you think that, if we go after Cuba in a really serious way, that it may be after the election to set up 28, or any sense of what, your thoughts on how this will play out?
1: I think Marco Rubio would have liked to have done something already, but you can't while we're involved in Iran. I just don't think they have the capacity. You notice Marco Rubio's not been part of Iran. I think he's getting ready to do whatever they're going to try to do here. But, this is about Southern Florida politics and not in our national interest. And to see the United States doing this directly as opposed to indirectly in Gaza, should be of concern to every American. And 65 years of doing this is just the long buildup. But, there's so many things I could talk about. I mean, there's no maintenance. Properties are looking really rough. They can't pick up garbage. There's piles of it in the streets because the vehicles don't have gas. It's just on and on and on.
0: Yeah, no, I'm familiar, and Louise and I were there a few years ago, and during the Obama administration, when it was easy and legal, and it really is remarkable, and the reforms that they've been engaging in. But I get it. Meanwhile, here in America, ICE has now killed three people in the last week. Two of them directly shooting them, the third one chasing him into traffic, apparently. Some people are calling to abolish ICE. I'm curious your thoughts on how we go forward with this. Todd Blanche is kind of defending them in his confirmation hearings right now before the Senate.
1: During the first Trump administration, I introduced the first bill to abolish ICE. And, a lot of people were concerned because it was, sending the wrong message. I never imagined what I'm seeing ICE do right now when I did the bill at that point. I saw that ICE was an agency that was taken from lots of pieces of other agencies that was prone to have abuse. I never expected anyone could abuse an agency to the level that ICE is being abused by this White House. So, at some point, we will have, you have to have obviously border protections, but you can do them in a way that actually works. And ICE is not doing border protection, right? It's coming into communities. 5% of the people that they're deporting are actually criminals. And that's what they told us, they were going after. And the vast majority, I think like 74% or something, have no records. Some might have like a traffic offense. And that's certainly, not what we were promised by the Trump administration.
0: Do you think it's conspiracy theory on the edge stuff to wonder if all of this money going into ICE now has, they're apparently accumulating a massive arsenal of small arms, that this could be preparation for Trump? Now you've got Mike Johnson this week saying that the military needs $300 billion to go after communists on our shores within the United States. That if they make explicit efforts to steal the election this fall, snatching election voting machines, refusing to certify, et cetera, and there ends up to be massive public protests, they're now, you know, blocking off Lafayette Square, two across from the White House, that this is preparation for that, and ICE could be Trump's personal SS that steps in, and that's the end of American democracy, just like happened in 1933 in Germany?
1: I really believe is Donald Trump, this is his signature issue, right? Mm. Bigotry and hatred and people with different color skins and all that plays into that group that'll never leave Donald Trump, no matter how much they pay more out of pocket for goods because of tariffs, no matter the fact that they're losing health insurance because of the big, beautiful bill, and they're paying more for utilities. They're paying more for gas because of a war in Iran, and they stick with him. And the reason is they're just afraid. They're afraid of people with skin colors other than their own. I think this is just based in the racism that is at the core of Donald Trump and his appeal to too many. Mm-hmm. That's still my main, I think, position of what ICE is about.
0: Yeah, well, I certainly agree with that analysis. It's 17 minutes past the hour. Congressman Mark Pocan is with us for the hour, taking your calls. We'll pick up your calls right after this break. Middays with Mark is what we call this. Pocan.house.gov is both his website and his Blue Sky handle. You can check it out. We'll be right back with more of your calls, or to start your calls, for Congressman Mark Pocan.
2: This is the Tom Hartman Program.
0: Pocan.house.gov. Check it out. We'll be right back.

0: welcome back. Cliff in Santa Clarita, California, you are on the air with Congressman Pocan.
1: Oh, good morning, gentlemen. As you know, the EPA stands for the Environmental Protection Agency, but Lee Zeldin and company are only protecting the corporate profits for the extraction industries, right? Orange Man opened up national reserves, open air spaces, national parks, all for the oil and gas exploration, various mining entities. They're going to cut down old growth forests to make toilet paper, et cetera. And barely a mention in the news media, by the way. And I'm sure as you, it's very disturbing to me what's happening. I just wanted to, you know, send it out there for those people who are unaware of this. And just ask, is there anything that can be done about this short of changing, you know, presidencies?
2: I mean, certainly changing the faces of Congress mean they can't do anything legislatively. We can do oversight with subpoena power. We can sue on behalf of Congress. So there's that power if the majorities change. But, you know, I agree with you, Cliff. I mean, when you're facing, you know, a threat to democracy itself and people are losing health care and food assistance and people are paying more for everything out of pocket, from groceries to everyday goods to utilities and health care and gas and housing, the environment has been kind of put on a bit of a back burner by I think the news media in general, and not that it deserves to in any way. It's just, it seems like the immediate issues are so pressing that, you know, future planning certainly doesn't get looked at in the same way.
0: Denise in Newport, Oregon, you're on the air with Congressman Pocan.
3: Good morning, Congressman. I just want to talk about the address that Trump is planning tomorrow evening. We all know that it's going to have to do with the stuff, the voting, the election stuff that they grabbed from Georgia and took back to Washington, D.C., and now he's going to try to claim that there was cheating and Ossoff and Warnock are not legitimately elected. I'm just wondering if the Democrats have a plan to counteract his all the lies he's going to tell tomorrow, something like a State of the Union rebuttal or something like that.
2: Yeah, I mean, there will be a Democrat rebuttal. Generally, networks will do that on a speech. Look, I don't even know if I believe that that's what he's going to talk about yet, because what you should talk about if you're a president right now is the quagmire in Iran, because how many times have we been told there's a deal and then there's not, and then every Republican gullibly just goes along with it, although it's just been so incredibly sloppy. The fact that people are concerned about what's, you know, their affordability on so many goods. I mean, those are all things that should be talked about. And if he comes out talking about this, I just, for one, don't think that there's an audience for it. But, you know, clearly he's still pushing the SAVE Act. He's probably going to use this as some kind of reasoning for that. I just think the American people are kind of a little,
0: you know, four years ago, the Joe Biden asked the networks for a primetime hour to talk about threats to democracy within the United States, and they turned him down and said it was political. Do you know if any of the networks are planning on turning down Trump tonight? Because
2: I have not seen that, Tom. I know what you're saying. I have not seen that yet. Look how chicken they've been on so many other things.
0: It looks like a real double standard here to me.
2: Yeah.
0: 21 minutes past the hour. Congressman Mark Pocan with us. We'll be back with him and your calls in 60 seconds. Stay with us.

0: Tired of news that protects the powerful? Get reporting with a backbone at the Commonwealth Report. News for the public, not the powerful. 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Between 1920 and 1980, America went from the middle class being about 10 or 12% of us up to being over 60% of us. What drove that was high taxation. High tax rates. Woodrow Wilson had 91% income tax rate. Franklin Roosevelt, 90% income top income tax rate. Lyndon Johnson dropped it down to 74%. But from that, throughout that entire period of time, with the exception of the Roaring Twenties, this is a brief little 10-year period, 12-year period, the top income tax rate was in the neighborhood of 74 to 90%. And what that did was it caused really rich people to leave their money in their businesses and pay their workers well, and that produced the middle class. Reagan came along and dropped that top tax rate down to 25% and then 27%, and it's now in the 30s, and that's what killed the middle class. We need to bring back these high taxes. There's a whole article about it at HartmanReport.com. Will the morbidly rich ever go back to being good citizens? Check it out. Welcome back. 23 minutes past the hour. Congressman Mark Pocan with us, taking your calls for the hour. It's Middays with Mark here on Wednesday, as usual. Alfredo in Mountain View, California. You're on the air with Congressman Pocan.
1: Yeah, good morning. Thank you for taking my call. This is about messaging and these attacks of Trump calling us communists. Communist countries like China and Russia are ruled by strongmen, and Trump is a communist. He's trying to rule our country as a communist as well. So what is the messaging for us to counter this coming on us? Thank you.
2: Yeah. Alfredo, I've heard what you're saying, right? I mean, the things that Donald Trump is doing and says are more like from authoritarian leaders, like communist leaders. And yet this rhetoric, maybe I'm just trusting too much of the American people, but I think it's the rhetoric is so over the top. The socialist rhetoric didn't land. I never saw any poll where it had maximum impact, and they've gone now to communist. And I think people get that, you know, this is not what's going on. So I don't know. Maybe they have some polling. Maybe they've got a longer term plan as part of this language. But I just find it so over the top and ridiculous. But you've got Mike Johnson parroting it. You've got some Republican members. I don't know if it's just because the cult leader spoke and therefore they're following, or if they have a greater strategy. But if they have a greater strategy, I have not seen it in any polling that Democrats are looking at.
0: Yeah, I don't think it's going to work. I think it's desperation. Abby in La Crosse, Wisconsin, you're on the air with Congressman Pocan.
3: Good morning, Congressman. A lot of recent police and ICE shootings have always been followed by the remark that there's no body cam footage of the shooting. So I feel like that should be illegal. So how do you feel about this modest proposal? Every officer's firearm is paired with a body camera. If you want to carry a firearm, you've got to have a working body camera. If a round is discharged and there's no body camera footage to document that, the officer is automatically fired. How do you feel about that? Thanks.
2: Yeah, Abby, part of what we were trying to do was this, right? This was part of the simple reforms we wanted to do when we were funding Homeland Security, which Democrats ultimately did not support. But we just wanted something as simple reforms as that, right? Which is, it should be pretty obvious if people, you know, you want to have resolution and know what happened, even more so, I would say, for the officers, that if they didn't do anything wrong, that footage exonerates them. But the Trump administration simply refused to do that. Republicans refused to do it. So it was part of the very proposal we had during that budget fight over Homeland Security's funding, and they would not go there.
0: Yeah, what we found when body cams started being mandated all across the country, you know, more than a decade ago, was that the only police agencies that really fought it were the really mostly corrupt small town, you know, operations. And even they have now embraced it because, you know, they've kind of cleaned up their acts and it protects the officers. But so,
2: yeah,
0: which kind
2: absolutely
0: of implies that ICE is corrupt.
2: Yeah. It's also Republicans are idiots. I guess that's the other part, you know, that
0: never,
2: you know, whatever Donald Trump wants, they just gullibly take. Yeah. I mean, literally, we talked about making a video because yesterday, you know, Trump is talking about how he's going to, he's talking about Iran, and within minutes, he's saying 180 degrees different. And every Republican rolls with it as if nothing is different. Yeah. It really is about as Orwellian as you can get.
0: Yeah, I'm with you. Congressman Mark Pocan is with us. We'll be right back with more of your calls for Representative Pocan in just a moment. It's Middays with Mark on the Tom Hartman Program.
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0: We'll be right back with more of your calls for Congressman Mark Pocan. Stick around.

Good morning. This is the Commonwealth Report. News for the public, not the powerful. You can follow us at commonwealthreport.news. Who does Mike Johnson think the military is for? House Speaker Mike Johnson wants Congress to hand the Pentagon another $350 billion on top of a record $1.1 trillion military budget. Here's how he justified it. He said, we're, quote, fighting communism on our own shores. Think about that. The Speaker of the House says the American military needs more money to fight Americans. This comes as Trump has threatened to deploy troops against what he calls the enemy within, and just reposted a video declaring democratic socialism must be criminalized and its leaders deported. Reuters counted Trump invoking counterterrorism, or communism, excuse me, at least 81 times in 2 weeks since progressive candidates won primaries across the country. The money would move through a GOP-only reconciliation bill, no Democratic votes needed. When politicians start calling their opponents enemies of the state and then arm up to fight them, that's not national security. That's how republics die. Your tax dollars are bankrolling Europe's far right. The State Department has posted a formal funding notice offering grants to $1 to $3 million each to build what it calls civilizational bonds in Europe. The Financial Times reports the program is designed to fund Trump-aligned think tanks and organizations across the continent. Officials running it have already met with Nigel Farage's Reform Party, Germany's far-right AfD, and groups tied to Viktor Orban. The grant language talks about mass migration, Western identity, code for white people, and fighting supranational overreach. Foreign Policy reports the money must be spent by September, and critics warn new front groups could spring up just to grab it. Let's be clear about what's happening here. Washington spent decades condemning Russia for funding extremist movements inside other democracies. Now, your tax dollars are doing the exact same thing to our own allies. Did RFK Jr. break the law to rig the midterms? Oregon Senator Ron Wyden has filed a complaint against Health Secretary Robert F. Kennedy Jr., saying that he violated the Hatch Act by personally calling Libertarian candidates in two Iowa congressional races and pressuring them to drop out. Why? Because third-party candidates might siphon votes away from Republicans in a midterm year where control of the Congress hangs in the balance. In a recorded call, Kennedy told one candidate, quote, if this seat flips, it makes my life hell. He even dangled a federal job, which Wyden says amounts to an illegal quid pro quo. A watchdog at Citizens for Responsibility and Ethics called it a clear violation. Notice the pattern. Republicans clear spoilers off the ballot for themselves, while the DSA surges on the left. Voters are supposed to pick their leaders. Cabinet secretaries aren't supposed to delete candidates from the ballot. Should Trump's personal lawyer run the Justice Department? Today, Acting Attorney General Todd Blanche faces his Senate confirmation hearing, and Robert Reich has laid out the case against him. Blanche was Trump's private defense lawyer, and Reich argues he still treats Trump, not the United States, as his client. The record is staggering. Blanche's department admitted violating the Epstein Files Transparency Act with improper redactions and keeps stalling court orders to release the records. He's prosecuting Trump's enemies, from John Brennan to James Comey, who was indicted over a photo of seashells. He signed a settlement that would immunize Trump and his family from future prosecution. Just this week, a federal judge called his handling of Trump's IRS settlement untenable and referred him to the New York bar. Over a quarter of the department's lawyers have fled. The Senate switchboard is open. Reich says, call today. Why are your flights getting so bumpy? If your last jet flight felt rougher than you remember, you're not imagining it. Scientists at the University of Reading found that severe clear air turbulence has soared 55% over the North Atlantic since 1979 and 41% over the United States. The culprit? Climate change. Warmer air is supercharging wind shear in the jet streams, creating turbulence invisible to radar and nearly impossible for pilots to dodge. Atmospheric scientist Paul Williams says the evidence shows, quote, the increase has already begun, and projections indicate injury-level turbulence could double or triple in the coming decade. Every additional degree of warming makes it worse. The next time the seatbelt sign snaps on at 35,000 feet, remember, that's not bad luck. That's fossil fuel pollution shaking the whole plane. Trump opens the door to killing grizzly bears.
Interior Secretary Doug Burgum stood with three Republican governors in Montana yesterday and announced a proposed rule handing grizzly bear management back to the states. The bears stay listed as threatened, but Idaho, Montana, and Wyoming would get far more flexibility to kill them. Fewer than 2,000 grizzlies survive in the lower 48, occupying just 6% of their historic range. Andrea Zaccardi of the Center for Biological Diversity said, quote, grizzlies shouldn't be killed at the whim of the livestock industry, end quote, while it profits off our public lands. Conservationists note the last time states got control, Wyoming immediately planned a trophy hunt. A 30-day comment period is now open. These bears belong to all of us, not to the cattle lobby. Once they're gone, no rule change brings them back. And that's the way it is today, Wednesday, July 15th, 2026. I'm Tom Hartman.

0: 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Check it out. Welcome back. 34 minutes past the hour. Picking up your calls for Congressman Mark Pocan in our middays with Mark today. Mike in Madison, Wisconsin. You're on the air with Congressman Pocan.
1: Yes, thanks for taking my call. My question is, why is there no federal law restrictions on individuals or corporations that get federal taxpayer subsidies from the government through congressional approval and then use their profits to fund political candidates? This is wrong in my mind. Elon Musk received $38 billion over two decades in government contracts and subsidies. He gave $275 million to Trump. Oil and gas got, from 2014 to 2035, $650 billion in taxpayer subsidies. Why are we giving these people hard-earned tax dollars and they're supporting political parties? This should be, in my mind, a restricted thing. Should be a law on that in the books.
0: Yeah. Time to bring back the Tillman Act.
2: Yeah. This is part of, I think, at a 30,000 foot, part of why on my podcast, Tom, the number one response of what one law would you change is Citizens United, because big money coming in often from these companies that are profiting from government contracts, which is Elon Musk. You know, last year when he was working with Doge stealing money that Congress had approved, I had introduced the Elon Musk Act to eliminate the looting of our nation by mitigating unnecessary state kleptocracy or something like that. I'm forgetting the name exactly. But, here he was in a position of cutting budgets, but also getting contracts. And, he could cut your budget or not, depending if you're making contracts with him. It just seemed like total corruption. But, as long as a corporation is going to be considered an individual, we've got to make more laws that don't give them those rights as an individual. And certainly, when it comes to campaign spending and putting that out there connected to contracts, it has to be addressed. Hopefully Donald Trump is helping make people more aware of corruption and what that means. And, maybe that'll give us some of the ability in a future Congress with different people in charge to get something done.
0: Yeah, that was in 1908, Teddy Roosevelt signed the Tillman Act into law. And right up until the Supreme Court blew it up. Five Republicans on the Supreme Court blew it up. It was a felony for any corporation to put any money in any way in any federal election, candidate for office, federal election of any sort. But anyway, amen. Ed, in Chicago, you're on the air with Congressman Pocan.
3: Yeah, Congressman, listen, since fear is the strongest motivating force in humans, I'd like to hear your opinion on the Democratic Party honestly using fear as a motivating force to get overwhelming numbers of people to show up for the midterms. Republicans have mastered the art of lying to stoke fear, but the Democrats can point out that Trump and Republicans have fired all the generals that would refuse to obey an unlawful order. The Republicans and Trump have shown that they will pardon terrorists. January 6th did happen. I'm thinking that this midterms could make January 6th look like nothing unless we have an overwhelming people show up for the midterms. So I know the Democratic Party in the past has always been reluctant to use fear, but they can use it honestly. What do you think?
2: Yeah, I think that is part of what's out there, right? I think, people are looking at Donald Trump, questioning where we are as democracy, looking at the corruption that he clearly does in so many ways. But I think also, honestly, people's pocketbook self-interest has always been how I think we motivate folks the most. We know we have higher voter intensity right now going into November than Republicans do, because although the racists are happy, there's some other Republicans maybe that aren't as happy and they're not quite speaking out, but they're maybe not as interested to come out and vote, which is why Donald Trump is trying to change the rules, right? He wants the SAVE Act to make it harder for people to vote. And that way, if they can maybe get more of their people who can vote and others can't, that, maybe they can, by changing the rules, still win elections. And that's the pushback. So we'll see what happens you know, Thursday night, if Donald Trump is, goes into this, you know, whatever paranoid fantasy he has about, you know, what happened in the 2020 election, I mean, we'll see where he's going. But I think most people that we're seeing motivated right now are most motivated by spending too much for healthcare and groceries and everyday goods and utilities and housing and gasoline. And, you know, I think those are all, in fact, they are all directly related to things that Donald Trump and Republicans have done.
0: By the way, you mentioned your podcast. Could you give us the name and where people can find it again, please?
2: Yeah, thank you. With Liberty and Justice for Some, I believe it's on Apple. That part I should know, Tom. I don't.
0: That's where
2: I get it. Yeah, in fact, today we're having a great conversation with One Fair Wage talking about issues. And we try to have some of the best experts around the country on. And it's always, it's hopefully a good listen for folks.
0: There you go. Randy in Laramie, Wyoming, you are on the air with Congressman Pocan.
4: Yes. Hello, Congressman. And I think that you two are doing a great job. You know, it's a public service. My question is about Musk. How do we eliminate some of his power? I mean, he has got so much power in the United States. He's not even from the United States. And how the Tillman Act, is that you think we can get the Tillman Act passed if we get Congress?
2: Well, I mean, Elon Musk, the power he has is that he's, whether he's exactly at a trillion or not right now, the world's first trillionaire, he has enormous amount of money that he can put towards elections and all sorts of other things. And that in and of itself is a problem, which is why we probably need to find some way to effectively do a wealth tax to address the growing inequality that we have when you have the trillionaires and everyone else. But Donald Trump, Elon Musk specifically, you know, I think we need to bring him in, Tom, for oversight. You know, my subcommittee on appropriations, we need to learn what DOGE did. The Republicans recently, Russ Vought, the Office of Budget Management, who's the lead architect of Project 2025, said they're not going to do a final report on DOGE, but boy, did we save money. BS, right? Yeah. I am sure it cost us more money. So let's bring in Elon Musk and those, you know, Doge bros that we all saw on video on those pathetic deposition videos. And let's find out what they did. Like, you know, I know in Secretary Kennedy's department, they fired 21,000 people and they had to hire 12,000 back. It was chaotic. They didn't know what they're doing. And they've hurt us in so many ways. So I think Elon Musk knows that he's probably got some answering to do. But we have to make sure that we're holding his feet to the fire.
0: Yeah. Over in France, he's got a prosecutor going after him. So now he's pouring money into the French elections. I mean, you know, you can't buy the lawyers, you buy the politicians. It's amazing.
2: In Wisconsin, he just got charged by our elections board with a possible election violations for Supreme Court race last year when he dumped a bunch of money in. So, you know, this is a good thing. People should have to follow the law no matter how rich you are.
0: Amen. Andre in Chicago, you're on the air with Congressman Pocan.
5: Hey, good morning, Tom. Good morning to you, Mr. Pocan. I just got a couple of questions for you. One, I'd like to ask you, would you work along with Pete Buttigieg? Had you heard from him on getting rid of this Electoral College? I'm a fan of that idea, getting rid of Electoral College. Second, I watched a piece of the hearing today, and for some reason, Democrats don't call out the fact that Jack Smith is a Democrat. And Chuck Grassley this morning, he pretty much alluded to that it was partisan what Jack Smith did. But the Democrats don't do enough to say he's a Republican. Can you get that message out to them? Let them start announcing that Jack Smith is Republican. It's not biased. It's not partisan. He is a Republican. Thank you.
2: Yeah, thank you. The second part, I didn't see that because I've had my own morning, so I apologize on that. But I think what you said makes a lot of sense. On the Electoral College, I think there needs to be a national debate. You know, we've changed much of us as a country, as history. You know, when you look back, things that have changed in our country, does Electoral College make sense anymore? Probably not. So maybe we should have that national debate about it, right? Because if you get the most votes, that's how people know elections are won. And if we have a system that doesn't give you that confidence, then that actually hurts us. So it's worth having that debate. And I'm actually going to see Pete Buttigieg on Friday. He's doing an event with Ben Wickler, his new book in Madison. I think it might be his first book launch event, and I'll be there Friday night. So I'll talk to him about it for you, Andre.
0: Sandra in St. Paul, Minnesota, you're on the air with Congressman Pocan.
6: Hi, Congressman and Tom. Good morning. And my question is everybody speaks as though we're going to be, Trump is going to be in for the next 2.5 years. But when we get the Senate and House back, won't there be an impeachment with removal?
2: Senate is always difficult whenever we do this, right? And it's not a guarantee we're going to have the Senate. I mean, I think people have to look at November. You know, we say this so often, Tom, I want to make sure that we don't diminish the value of it. But this is probably the most important election of our life. We may not be electing the president, but we've got Donald Trump doing things that none of us, I think, could have expected he would go this far on. And if we don't have a way to stop him, but that means the House and the Senate. And then the Senate's got filibuster rules and other rules we need to deal with as well to get anything done. So the good news is we will have oversight and subpoena power. We can sue the Trump administration, and we will, to stop bad things from happening. He certainly can't get anything through legislatively, even if it's just the House. But we need to be ready for all of that and state legislatures and governorships as well, because often that could be instrumental in whether or not your vote is counted at the federal level.
0: There you go. 45 minutes past the hour. Congressman Mark Pocan with us here for the hour, taking your calls. Middays with Mark, with the former chair of the Congressional Progressive Caucus and congressman from Wisconsin. Check out his podcast over on Apple, with Liberty and Justice for Some. We'll be right back with more of your calls for Representative Pocan in just a moment. Stay tuned.
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0: Pocan.house.gov is his website and his blue sky handle. We'll be right back with your calls for Representative Pocan.

0: And welcome back, Ed, in Belfair, Washington. You're on the air with Congressman Pocan.
1: For my call. Representative Pocan, my question was kind of hit on a little bit ago about the money in politics. But I think the Democratic Party needs to focus on the money in politics, taking the cap off of FICA taxes for Social Security, health care for all, and giving back women their autonomy. But on what I was going to ask you what you thought about the decision that was just done with the Supreme Court, more money in politics. Thank you for all you do.
2: We're going the wrong direction. If you allow parties and to be able to basically have unlimited amounts of money, and adding to it the coordination with the outside groups and the fact that they can now buy TV at a rate the candidates can, whenever the candidates are like the fifth, sixth, eighth, tenth biggest spenders in their own races, there's something wrong with that, right? I mean, you've taken the elections away from the actual candidates who the people vote for, and you've given it to moneyed special interests, and that can only go wrong. So, this Supreme Court's done a lot of things that make us have to look closer at the Supreme Court. We had two of the justices before us this week and didn't really get super clear answers on their code of conduct, which is extremely weak, or the shadow docket, Tom. Talk about an issue. Yeah, to see the fact that they're in this current term, there are more shadow docket cases than actual cases taken up by the Supreme Court. I think there were, under Obama and Bush, there were 8 cases over 16 years. And now this year already, there's this Trump term already, there's 34. They're using it as a backdoor way to try to get things done. And, we need to talk more about that as well.
0: Yeah, and it seems to me like they're getting things done that are partisan, or that in your incredible benefits to the Republican Party and billionaires who want to own elections. Am I correct in understanding that under this decision that political parties can basically act as funnels for political money? Yeah. Like this, does that mean that if a big corporation, if Google or Exxon or whatever, or if some billionaire wanted to pour a lot of money into an election but didn't want anybody to know about it, or at least didn't want them to know about it until after the election, that instead of creating a super PAC, they could simply funnel it through one of the parties?
2: That I don't know specifically, so I can't answer that, Tom. But I can tell you the fact that they can now get – they used to have to pay much higher rates for things, and it kind of – there was a bit of a disincentive for outside groups versus the candidates. That's all gone. So you're basically saying this is eBay. This is an auction more than ever.
0: Our elections.
2: For elections. And that's a bad sign.
0: Yeah, it seems like it. So you think the main impact of this was that television is required to give a discount, essentially, basically to run political ads for candidates at cost. But when outside groups and outside billionaires come in, they have to pay retail. Then now they can buy at wholesale. Is that it?
2: That's a very big part in the coordination. I mean, now, this is we're like, wink, wink, this is not the candidate's money, but they're talking to each other and spending it just like it was the campaign. I mean, it's absurd.
0: Right. Yeah, I get it. Thank you. It's just about 10 minutes before the hour. We'll be back in just a moment with more of your calls for Congressman Mark Pocan. Stick around. We'll be right back.

0: Hey, thanks so much for sharing our program and for reaching out to our stations and sponsors and letting them know that you're listening. It really means a lot to us. Well, it's the brand new Confederate States of America, plantation politics. You know, the old Confederate States, today known as MAGA America, the new Confederate States, were devoted to making America as white as possible, stripping women and minorities of political and economic power, gutting workers' rights, rigging election outcomes, their leaders nakedly taking bribes, using the phony veneer of Christianity to justify brutal policies, including slavery, making queer people invisible, reconfiguring schools for indoctrination, having their militias terrorize minorities and their opponents, and maintaining a government of, by, and for rich white men. And these are the principles, the core principles around which the modern-day GOP has reorganized itself. You can find an entire article about this that lays the whole thing out over at HartmanReport.com. It's titled, The Plantation Politics of MAGA America. Is this the future we want? Check it out. Picking up your calls for Congressman Pocan. Philip in Taos, New Mexico. You're on the air with Representative Pocan.
1: Hi, Tom and Congressman. Thanks for taking my call. I had a question about the possibility of Cuba accepting a deal with Raul's son to avoid an invasion of Cuba, and the possibility with the botched invasion in Iran and the upcoming elections that he may not want to take a chance of botching another invasion of Cuba, and the possibility that they may make concessions with releasing political prisoners in Cuba and also making some kind of human rights agreements with Trump, basically to stall them until the November election, where the Congress may defund any kind of invasion of Cuba, like they have done with Israel and Iran just recently, and that possibility may keep the Cuban government in place, because that's more realistic, because the Cubans have said they're going to fight if they're faced with
0: invasion. Let's get the answer to the question here, Philip. Thank you.
2: Yeah, so there is a theory that's out there that, you know, supposedly Donald Trump's sons have been meeting with Raul Castro's grandson, having some talks, hotels, et cetera. And I don't know. I can't say that's any truth. I've not heard it directly from anyone. But I know the Cuban government has been releasing some of the political prisoners. And we raised that issue because 5 years ago, last Saturday, they did, I think about 1,000 people were arrested and put in prison for essentially dissent. And that's not something that's acceptable. But many have been released, and I think more are going to be released. I think there's an awareness by the government. It's just that this is not affecting the government. I mean, we're not allowing medical supplies. In war, we allow medical supplies to go through, and we're not allowing it for Cuba. This is a sick policy that I believe is more Marco Rubio's, but it would be interesting to see if Marco Rubio can't do what he really wants to do, which would be to change Cuba fundamentally and take away the government. If there's a trade-off because of the Trump sons in making an economic deal, I have no idea, but I would put nothing past Donald Trump.
0: Yeah. Mark in Lexington, North Carolina, you're on the air with Congressman Pocan.
3: Good morning, Congressman. I have one question. And what it's about is Trump is declaring all Democrats we're now communists. You've heard that, I'm sure. I mean, it's on the TV all the time. But I'm a historian, and I know where that came from. I know you've heard of a guy named Roy Cohn. In the 50s,
0: right.
3: He created the Red
0: Roy Cohn was McCarthy's lawyer, and he was Trump's lawyer, yeah.
3: Right, and he was responsible for the execution.
0: So your question, Mark? I'm running out of time here.
3: Yeah, the question is this. How come nobody is speaking? He's using the same thing that Roy Cohn did with the Red Scare. Now he's calling all us Democrats all communists.
4: Yeah, communists.
2: Yeah. No, I mean, I think the American people are way smarter. First of all, I'm going to say that. I think that's part of it. I don't see this landing. I'm not seeing it polling landing. I know Jim McGovern in the Rules Committee took on the chair when she started this rhetoric. He said, well, should we start calling you fascists or Nazis? Like, you know, like that's just equally, you know, it's rhetoric that I don't think lands because it's so ignorant of obviously what communism is. I mean, they tried socialists. And it didn't really work to go to communists. I just think this is Donald Trump throwing anything he can against the wall, hoping a piece of spaghetti sticks, and he's just not getting it.
4: Did you see Ron Paul's editorial? I think it was in the Wall Street Journal this week.
2: No, I didn't.
4: He points, Ron Paul, you know, Rand's father,
2: yeah.
4: He points out that communism is where the government owns the companies. And what has Trump been doing? The government has bought shares in or taken shares in over a dozen companies now so far.
2: And yeah, Donald Trump has nothing, right, to have this actually have a base in credibility. That's why I just don't think it's landed.
4: Yeah, I'm with you. I just have about 10 seconds here. Your final thoughts on the week?
2: Just, you know, in about another week, we got one more week in Washington, then we're home generally in August. It's a great time to get a hold of your elected officials and start planning events, maybe invite them to meetings and hold your folks accountable.
4: Yeah. Okay. Sounds like a plan. Congressman Mark Pocan, thank you so much for being with us.
2: Yeah. Thank you, Tom. As always, appreciate it.
4: Always an honor and a pleasure to have you here, sir.
2: Thank you.
4: On the other side of the break, Karen Hunter is going to drop by. We're going to discuss the topics of the day. I think you're going to find it a fascinating conversation. Stick around.
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6: While the production of my lowdown commentaries is high-tech, I confess that I'm antiquated. I still write each piece in longhand, applying my ballpoint to paper. This has caused bewildered glances from some who see me scribbling away in local coffee shops and bars. Recently, one fellow sidled up and whispered, "Watch out! If they see you doing this, they'll haul you off to the Smithsonian." But we handwriters might not be as obsolete as the key tappers assume. A fast-spreading grassroots movement is calling for schools to re-emphasize the value of writing and printing by hand instead of being wholly dependent on machines. Already, 24 states, as varied as Mississippi and California, now require public schools to teach cursive writing in 3rd through 5th grades. This squares with new understanding of how brains absorb information. While keyboards are faster, the slower, more tactile act of handwriting creates longer-lasting comprehension of letters and better retention of the thoughts they convey. Neuroscientists find that rote keystrokes on a computer require little mental engagement, while physically drawing out words and ideas takes coordination of multiple areas of the brain to focus memory, eyes, and fingers on creating a written product. Just writing this piece conjured up a fond remembrance of my early childhood, sitting on the floor of our home, learning to draw the ABCs, both print and cursive, on those line practice pads. It was both an artistic exercise and the development of a foundational tool for a life of learning. This is Jim Hightower saying, yes, computer literacy is an indispensable element of today's childhood curriculum, but so is the richer development of human thinking through putting pen to paper. So let's do both.

Good morning. This is the Commonwealth Report, news for the public, not the powerful. You can follow us at commonwealthreport.news. Who does Mike Johnson think the military is for? House Speaker Mike Johnson wants Congress to hand the Pentagon another $350 billion on top of a record $1.1 trillion military budget. Here's how he justified it. He said, we're, quote, fighting communism on our own shores. Think about that. The Speaker of the House says the American military needs more money to fight Americans. This comes as Trump has threatened to deploy troops against what he calls the enemy within, and just reposted a video declaring democratic socialism must be criminalized and its leaders deported. Reuters counted Trump invoking counterterrorism, or communism, excuse me, at least 81 times in 2 weeks since progressive candidates won primaries across the country. The money would move through a GOP-only reconciliation bill, no Democratic votes needed. When politicians start calling their opponents enemies of the state and then arm up to fight them, that's not national security. That's how republics die.

supranational overreach. Foreign Policy reports the money must be spent by September, and critics warn new front groups could spring up just to grab it. Let's be clear about what's happening here. Washington spent decades condemning Russia for funding extremist movements inside other democracies. Now, your tax dollars are doing the exact same thing to our own allies. Did RFK Jr. break the law to rig the midterms? Oregon Senator Ron Wyden has filed a complaint against Health Secretary Robert F. Kennedy Jr., saying that he violated the Hatch Act by personally calling Libertarian candidates in two Iowa congressional races and pressuring them to drop out. Why? Because third-party candidates might siphon votes away from Republicans in a midterm year where control of the Congress hangs in the balance. In a recorded call, Kennedy told one candidate, quote, "If this seat flips, it makes my life hell." He even dangled a federal job, which Wyden says amounts to an illegal quid pro quo. A watchdog at Citizens for Responsibility and Ethics called it a clear violation. Notice the pattern. Republicans clear spoilers off the ballot for themselves, while the DSA surges on the left. Voters are supposed to pick their leaders. Cabinet secretaries aren't supposed to delete candidates from the ballot. Should Trump's personal lawyer run the Justice Department? Today, Acting Attorney General Todd Blanche faces his Senate confirmation hearing, and Robert Reich has laid out the case against him. Blanche was Trump's private defense lawyer, and Reich argues he still treats Trump, not the United States, as his client. The record is staggering. Blanche's department admitted violating the Epstein Files Transparency Act with improper redactions and keeps stalling court orders to release the records. He's prosecuting Trump's enemies, from John Brennan to James Comey, who was indicted over a photo of seashells. He signed a settlement that would immunize Trump and his family from future prosecution. Just this week, a federal judge called his handling of Trump's IRS settlement untenable and referred him to the New York bar. Over a quarter of the department's lawyers have fled. The Senate switchboard is open. Reich says, call today. Why are your flights getting so bumpy? If your last jet flight felt rougher than you remember, you're not imagining it. Scientists at the University of Reading found that severe clear air turbulence has soared 55% over the North Atlantic since 1979 and 41% over the United States. The culprit? Climate change. Warmer air is supercharging wind shear in the jet streams, creating turbulence invisible to radar and nearly impossible for pilots to dodge. Atmospheric scientist Paul Williams says the evidence shows, quote, the increase has already begun, and projections indicate injury-level turbulence could double or triple in the coming decade. Every additional degree of warming makes it worse. The next time the seatbelt sign snaps on at 35,000 feet, remember, that's not bad luck. That's fossil fuel pollution shaking the whole plane. Trump opens the door to killing grizzly bears. Interior Secretary Doug Burgum stood with three Republican governors in Montana yesterday and announced a proposed rule handing grizzly bear management back to the states. The bears stay listed as threatened, but Idaho, Montana, and Wyoming would get far more flexibility to kill them. Fewer than 2,000 grizzlies survive in the lower 48, occupying just 6% of their historic range. Andrea Zaccardi of the Center for Biological Diversity said, quote, grizzlies shouldn't be killed at the whim of the livestock industry, end quote, while it profits off our public lands. Conservationists note the last time states got control, Wyoming immediately planned a trophy hunt. A 30-day comment period is now open. These bears belong to all of us, not to the cattle lobby. Once they're gone, no rule change brings them back. And that's the way it is today, Wednesday, July 15th, 2026. I'm Tom Hartman.

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1: Hey, welcome to the second hour of our program. On the line with us is Karen Hunter. Karen Hunter has a show on SiriusXM's Urban View channel, 3 to 6 p.m. Eastern Time daily. KarenHunterShow.com, just spelled just like it sounds, is the website. Karen Hunter at Blue Sky. And I've always thought of Karen, my experience of Karen has always been that she is one of the most brilliant, insightful, thoughtful, deep-thinking people in the media, frankly. I think she's one of the best hosts on SiriusXM. If you're not familiar with her program, as I said,

0: It's on the Urban View channel, not on the Progress channel, which I'm on. And it's really worth checking out. And I just, we were talking the other day about my new book, and I just wanted to extend the conversation. Karen, welcome back to the program. I know you've been on our show before, but it's been a while.
1: Yes. Wow. What an honor.
0: So nice to have you with us. So I'd like to start out by just taking your temperature here, or asking you to take the temperature of this country. I mean, what's your sense of where we're at right now and where we're heading?
1: Critical condition. she has a fever, and she might be terminal. You know, if I'm taking the temperature of the country, this is an inflection point. This is a particular time in history I think will be remembered forever. And we're in it. And this period will determine whether or not we have a country.
0: I think you're absolutely right. I think this election, if the Republicans continue to kowtow to Trump and they figure out a way to rig these elections, and they're certainly doing everything they possibly can, that, people like you and I might be in prison a year from now, I'm not exaggerating.
1: No, I will not be in prison. There's far too many countries that will take Karen Hunter.
0: There you go.
1: I will be out. I will not be playing the violin when this thing goes down.
0: The iceberg has
1: been hit.
0: If you were advising the Democratic Party right now, what would you suggest that they be doing?
1: Listen to black women. Yeah. Listen to black people, period. But in particular, black women. We 92% of us said, hey, you know, none of these people are perfect, but I know for sure that Kamala Harris is better than this guy. 92% of black women said, hey, there's a problem. Almost 80% of black men said, hey, there's a problem.
0: Yeah.
1: Clearly, we knew that there was a problem. Grant Plantner. We were like, hey, wait a minute. You know, that Nazi thing on his... Yeah, that tattoo is probably, you know, it indicates, he was young or whatever. But no, that's a willful decision to etch something in ink on your body permanently.
0: Yeah.
1: That speaks to your soul a little bit. He could be a problem. I had John Fetterman on my show. After interviewing him, I said, he's a problem.
0: Yeah.
1: Something's wrong with him.
0: Yeah.
1: Yeah, we're the canary in the coal mine. We're going to tell you something's wrong.
0: I think he's the joke. Yeah, he's the Joe Manchin or Kyrsten Sinema that the Democrats have to deal with now. Every cycle, it seems like the Republicans find one Democrat or two Democrats that they can buy off or threaten or suck up to or whatever.
1: But I think we're missing. This is not about Democrats and Republicans.
0: Yeah,
1: and I think that's why we get hemmed up, because we're like, oh, I'm a good Democrat, or this is a good, you know, we're Democrats, and this is there's something deeper going on in this country, and it's beyond R's and D's. Right. We wouldn't be here and on the precipice of worrying about a stolen election if people actually cared about other human beings and they weren't so selfish and they weren't lying about their Christian values. If they really confronted the hate that's in their heart and decided that, you know, if they moved out of their comfort of segregation, right, if they moved and actually became familiar with other people, we wouldn't be here right now. So there's a deeper ill.
0: There has not been a majority of white people who have voted for a Democrat since Lyndon Johnson signed the Voting Rights Act and the Civil Rights Acts in 64 and 65. And, you know, I always assumed that the racists that I knew when I grew up in Lansing, Michigan, the people who just casually use the N-word and, you know, whatnot, were a small and, frankly, stupid minority. I have come to realize, particularly from doing this show for the last 23 years, that it's probably somewhere between a third and maybe even two-thirds, probably in the neighborhood of half of all white people, are somewhat or deeply racist. How do we deal with this as a nation?
1: First, we don't sit at the feet of quote-unquote white people. Mm-hmm. We have to ask the question, like I do quite often, what makes you white?
0: Mm.
1: Very few people can answer that question. I get being Polish, Irish, Italian, German, French. What's white? And if you can't answer that, why is that your driving identity? So, and it's not just white people. You say it's two-thirds, maybe half of whites. Black people, immigrants are anti-other people because that's the way that you become white in this country.
0: Mm.
1: So if we can identify properly what whiteness is, then I think we can start to, you know, it's like you ask what ails America. take the temperature. First, we're misdiagnosed.
0: Yeah. Well, that was proper diagnosis. Yeah, that was the key to. I forgot who wrote the book, but
1: anti-racist. What?
0: Yeah, you know, it was just a major bestseller. It came out about a decade ago by a black woman writer. And you know, it was the 17 or the 16, whatever it is.
1: 19 Project.
0: Yeah, 1619 Project. Right, exactly. And her point was that whiteism was kind of essentially invented as a result, you know, as a lazy way to have a caste system, essentially.
1: Yeah. Yes. I mean, but it's obvious, right? Because if you have Italian roots, y'all know how you came through Ellis Island. They changed your name, treated you like trash. When they put signs up that said no blacks, no Jews, no y'all either. They had names for you. You couldn't get jobs.
0: Yeah.
1: You weren't white. Yeah. The Irish before you were not white.
0: Yeah. Yeah.
1: So when did you become white?
0: Yeah.
1: And why? Like, there has to be some reckoning. But the real problem, Tom, is that even if you don't have teeth, health care, money, because the poorest counties in this country vote against their interests. The poorest counties don't get served. They're last in education and health care, and the wealth gap is large in these poor counties that are mostly white. Mm-hmm. Most people on welfare are white, but they keep voting for people who don't give a damn about them because somehow you're still better, and Lyndon Johnson said this, than the average black person. Yeah. In your mind. So yeah. how do we get that? So that's the biggest problem, that people are voting their color, which hasn't served them at all.
0: Yeah. I remember the era of busing. I'm a bit older than you. And I think there was a genuine effort there in the late 60s and early 70s to try to integrate America, essentially, and certainly, you know, in the years since then, we've successfully done that with the military, and the civil service. Although Trump is trying to reverse that, I mean, hundreds of thousands of black women being fired from the civil service. I think that was the main agenda of the whole, Russell vote, Elon Musk thing. And I'd love to get your thoughts on that. But we're more segregated now than we were in 1965. How do we get out of this hole?
1: Man, that is the question. That is the question. I do have thoughts, but it's
0: please share them.
1: Okay. Again, everybody listening should confront the anti-black, anti-immigrant, because we have blacks and immigrants as avatars for why you're not successful. Mm-hmm. And it makes it real easy for you to point to the person that just came in flip-flops that walked 1,100 miles through rough terrain across barbed wire to escape horrors that usually, this country helped foment in their country. It's easy to blame them, right?
0: Right.
1: It's easy to blame that black person that's driving a Lexus because you don't have a Lexus. You don't have a Mercedes. But so the black person must be DEI. They must have gotten this wealth because they, because they're handing out jobs for blacks. But you don't do a modicum of research to know that affirmative action helped more white women, more white men. And we're seeing now that white men were helped dramatically from affirmative action because now that it's even, fewer white men are getting into college.
0: Yeah.
1: If it's just on merit, you're not getting into college. So clearly that affirmative action was helping you too. But if you have to now work on yourself, Tom, that's a hard thing. And me even saying that is making some people mad.
0: Yeah.
1: Like, no. How dare you? You have to be a better person.
0: No, I get it. And by the way, we've got about 2 minutes until I hit a hard break. I can't stop. I get it that, we all have to do that work. And I'm calling for it every day on this program. But it seems like there has to be institutional, structural ways that we can change things in America. DEI, frankly, in my mind, is a large step forward in doing those kind of things.
1: No, because it did. It then gave people an excuse to say, this is why these people are moving up past me. Uh-huh. Not that I'm not working, right? Yeah. So I actually don't like those programs because they do create that. And I didn't like busing. We should talk about that, too. So I think busing did a number on Black education because it removed the amazing Black principals, the amazing Black teachers that cared about the children, and then bused Black children into places that hated them.
0: Yeah. Yeah.
1: Anybody that survived busing as a Black person, you are an amazing human being because, oh, my God, I can't imagine going into a school system where people don't even see you as human. Children, wow. Parents are telling them not to play with you at lunchtime. You're sitting there ostracized, coming into a war zone. Ruby Bridges, that picture alone is like, who's throwing tomatoes at a six-year-old?
0: Yeah.
1: What are we
0: doing? Yeah. Oh, yeah. Well, thank you for that. I'd always viewed it from my own perspective, which was I thought these Black kids coming into our school were kind of cool. But you're absolutely right. And, thank you for flipping that around for me. So if we don't have programs, what do we do? It's just education, just wake people up.
1: I think we need to hit rock bottom and be reminded. You asked me. I think the people who are horrible need to feel all of the choices that they've made.
0: Mm-hmm.
1: Because I come from a group of people that figured out how to make chitlins. And I say that, I use that as a metaphor. You're going to give me entrails, I'm going to make them delicious.
0: Yeah.
1: I don't want to eat the entrails, but if I'm going to eat the entrails, they're going to be delicious. I think people need to, you have the Senate, you have the House, you have the presidency, you live in these. Okay. Let's talk about it.
0: Okay, yeah. Stick around, Karen. I want to continue the conversation. We got Karen Hunter with us. She's on the SiriusXM Urban View channel, 3 to 6 p.m. daily. What's the number on that channel, Karen?
1: 126. One number below
0: six.
1: You.
0: There you go, 126. We'll be right back. Stick around.
2: This is the Tom Hartman Program.
0: 18 minutes past the hour. Karen Hunter's with us. We'll be back in just a second.

0: And welcome back. So, Karen, we were starting to dig into this. You want to finish your thought here? I think we got interrupted.
1: No, it's okay. I think that a lot of people feel very good about the choices that they make because it doesn't require anything of them. They don't have to change. They don't have to examine themselves. They can go to church on Sunday and feel, you know, that they're going to heaven. But those choices, as I just was pointing out, the presidency, the House, the Senate, and the Supreme Court are all in the grasp of people who folk said this is what they wanted. Mm-hmm. So, yeah, I think the consequences of those actions should be felt. Now, I know everyone, there's going to be pain for everybody. But I think people are going to have to confront their choices and not have an out. And I think if, like, Obama came into office and many people blame his presidency for how we got here.
0: The backlash, the white backlash.
1: Yeah. Oh, we can have a black president. Oh, no, not on my watch.
0: Yeah.
1: But really, if you think about Obama's presidency, he was elected because George Bush had thrown us into the abyss. We were on the verge of having an epic level crash of the markets, not seen since the Great Depression.
0: Yep.
1: Right. If you remember the automobile industry, the housing bubble had burst. I mean, we were on the brink of a disaster. And you elect this man who puts it all together, saves the auto industry, saves the banks, which he shouldn't have done.
0: You know, saved Tesla.
1: Oh, my God. Like, just saved everything. Yeah. And then even gave us hope. Hope. Mm-hmm. You know, like there was a civility, a level of class. You know, there was something that everybody could feel good about. When he traveled to other countries, we weren't embarrassed. But there was a faction in this country that felt that it was out of order. This is not the way, this is not American. So we got Trump, a failed businessman, six times bankrupter, carnival barker, television star, apprentice, because they couldn't find a real businessman to man that. These are facts, right? Mm-hmm. They couldn't find a legitimate business person to be on The Apprentice, and they found him, right?
0: That's true. GE, he was the only guy who'd take the job because everybody else was actually busy running successful businesses.
1: Doing business. So you put a man that has gone bankrupt six times as a business model, who also claims to be a billionaire, which means he could pay his debt, but refused to, rather go bankrupt and leave people without their paycheck that he promised to pay. You put him in. Oh, family values? He got his second girlfriend pregnant while he was married to the first wife, right? Married her, slept with a porn star while he was married to pregnant, the one that Melania, that y'all love so much. She was pregnant with Barron, and he's sleeping with a porn star. Family values?
0: Yeah.
1: What are we doing here?
0: Yeah. And he just paid $5.6 million. For now, we can say Donald Trump is a rapist. You know, he's not accused of it. He's not adjudicated. He's, you know, he's paid the fine. There's no. It just astonishes me that Republicans are still supporting this guy and desperately. I mean, I'm watching these hearings on TV right now where Todd Blanche, his professional suck up, is dancing around this stuff, and the Republicans are just, you know, gushing all over him. Karen Hunter is with us. Karen, this is just another one of these little breaks. We'll be right back in about, I don't know, 20 seconds or so. Karen Hunter is with us. You can find her show on SiriusXM's Urban View, 3 to 6 p.m. Eastern Time daily. KarenHunterShow.com, the website. Karen Hunter over on Blue Sky. Stick around. We'll be right back.

0: 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Welcome back. 23 minutes past the hour. Karen Hunter's with us, the host of the Karen Hunter Show on Sirius XM Urban View, 3 to 6 p.m. daily. 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KarenHunterShow.com, her website. Karen Hunter over on Blue Sky. Karen, we've been talking about, we've talked about race, we've talked about, you know, the direction that this country is going. You know, your plans to leave the country, my plans to go to jail, you know, if it all falls apart. And I'm wondering from your perspective and that of your audience, demographically, I think our audiences are somewhat different.
1: Pretty similar, yeah.
0: There are a lot of similar. There's a lot of overlap, but there's also, you know, what, you know, I asked this before, and we didn't really have an opportunity to get specific. In the you know, roughly 3 minutes here we have until the end of this half hour, what can average people do with regard to the Democratic Party, given that we're not going to have any impact on the Republican Party, to the best of my, you know, that I can tell?
1: I actually don't agree with that. Well, let me
0: okay.
1: just be clear.
0: Please.
1: I'm staying and fighting. You said something about jail. I'm not going to jail. I'm leaving first. But I'm staying and fighting no matter what happens, yeah. because that's how we build the world that we deserve, is to stay and fight for it.
0: Yep.
1: I think one of the things, and this is kind of what I've never bought into Democrats and Republicans. Mm. You know, I'm a Democrat. I'm a human being who lives in this country, and I live in a neighborhood. So what I'm challenging all my listeners to do is to walk their neighborhood. What's needed in your neighborhood? Politics is simply rights and resources. It's not your identity. You are electing people to represent you to go get the things that you need. But you have to first know what you need. What do you need in your community? And if you don't have it, you know, get a couple of your neighbors together. If it's, you know, the roads being repaved, if it's a better school, if it's your garbage not being picked up. I had a kid in my neighborhood that was selling drugs on the corner. When I come home, I confronted him. And, you know, he spoke disrespectfully to me. So I went to the police chief and I said, hey, we have a problem here. And then I had everyone in my building. I lived in a 16 unit condo. I knocked on everybody's door, gave them an hour to call the police. And they did every hour. And every hour somebody would show up. And you know what I realized, Tom, that the police don't want to be bothered. So they got that kid up out of the paint. OK,
0: yeah.
1: They did not want to hear from us. Okay. Every right. hour. And I was willing to do that for a week. And it didn't take a week. It took one day of calling them every hour for them to come and get that kid from in front of our building. And then period.
0: Activism works.
1: It's not activism. I lived there. Mm-hmm. There was graffiti. Somebody was painting graffiti down the block. I went to Home Depot, got some white paint, spray painted over the graffiti. Mm. I did that. Right. There was a bumpy road that my car kept hitting. I went to Home Depot, got a little gravel, put it in. And then the next week, the city came and paved the whole road, because at the end of the day, I lived there. If I'm being inconvenienced and it's uncomfortable for me to be there, there's garbage. I went and got a little broom and a little dustpan and cleaned up.
0: There you go. From the great Karen Hunter. Karen, it is always such a pleasure talking with you. Thank you so much for dropping by the program today.
1: Thank you. Thank you.
0: Great talking with you. It's 27 minutes past the hour. I'll be back with, the con always works right up until the moment it doesn't. Stick around. I'll be right back.
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0: Defending America from the weapons of mass deception. I'll be right back. Stick around.

Good morning. This is the Commonwealth Report, news for the public, not the powerful. You can follow us at commonwealthreport.news. Who does Mike Johnson think the military is for? House Speaker Mike Johnson wants Congress to hand the Pentagon another $350 billion on top of a record $1.1 trillion military budget. Here's how he justified it. He said, we're, quote, fighting communism on our own shores. Think about that. The Speaker of the House says the American military needs more money to fight Americans. This comes as Trump has threatened to deploy troops against what he calls the enemy within, and just reposted a video declaring democratic socialism must be criminalized and its leaders deported. Reuters counted Trump invoking counterterrorism, or communism, excuse me, at least 81 times in 2 weeks since progressive candidates won primaries across the country. The money would move through a GOP-only reconciliation bill, no Democratic votes needed. When politicians start calling their opponents enemies of the state and then arm up to fight them, that's not national security. That's how republics die. Your tax dollars are bankrolling Europe's far right. The State Department has posted a formal funding notice offering grants to $1 to $3 million each to build what it calls civilizational bonds in Europe. The Financial Times reports the program is designed to fund Trump-aligned think tanks and organizations across the continent. Officials running it have already met with Nigel Farage's Reform Party, Germany's far-right AfD, and groups tied to Viktor Orban. The grant language talks about mass migration, Western identity, code for white people, and fighting supranational overreach. Foreign Policy reports the money must be spent by September, and critics warn new front groups could spring up just to grab it. Let's be clear about what's happening here. Washington spent decades condemning Russia for funding extremist movements inside other democracies. Now, your tax dollars are doing the exact same thing to our own allies. Did RFK Jr. break the law to rig the midterms? Oregon Senator Ron Wyden has filed a complaint against Health Secretary Robert F. Kennedy Jr., saying that he violated the Hatch Act by personally calling Libertarian candidates in two Iowa congressional races and pressuring them to drop out. Why? Because third-party candidates might siphon votes away from Republicans in a midterm year where control of the Congress hangs in the balance. In a recorded call, Kennedy told one candidate, quote, if this seat flips, it makes my life hell. He even dangled a federal job, which Wyden says amounts to an illegal quid pro quo. A watchdog at Citizens for Responsibility and Ethics called it a clear violation. Notice the pattern. Republicans clear spoilers off the ballot for themselves, while the DSA surges on the left. Voters are supposed to pick their leaders. Cabinet secretaries aren't supposed to delete candidates from the ballot. Should Trump's personal lawyer run the Justice Department? Today, Acting Attorney General Todd Blanch faces his Senate confirmation hearing, and Robert Reich has laid out the case against him. Blanch was Trump's private defense lawyer, and Reich argues he still treats Trump, not the United States, as his client. The record is staggering. Blanch's department admitted violating the Epstein Files Transparency Act with improper redactions and keeps stalling court orders to release the records. He's prosecuting Trump's enemies, from John Brennan to James Comey, who was indicted over a photo of seashells. He signed a settlement that would immunize Trump and his family from future prosecution. Just this week, a federal judge called his handling of Trump's IRS settlement untenable and referred him to the New York bar. Over a quarter of the department's lawyers have fled. The Senate switchboard is open. Reich says, call today. Why are your flights getting so bumpy? If your last jet flight felt rougher than you remember, you're not imagining it. Scientists at the University of Reading found that severe clear air turbulence has soared 55% over the North Atlantic since 1979 and 41% over the United States. The culprit? Climate change. Warmer air is supercharging wind shear in the jet streams, creating turbulence invisible to radar and nearly impossible for pilots to dodge. Atmospheric scientist Paul Williams says the evidence shows, quote, the increase has already begun, and projections indicate injury-level turbulence could double or triple in the coming decade. Every additional degree of warming makes it worse. The next time the seatbelt sign snaps on at 35,000 feet, remember, that's not bad luck. That's fossil fuel pollution shaking the whole plane. Trump opens the door to killing grizzly bears.
Interior Secretary Doug Burgum stood with three Republican governors in Montana yesterday and announced a proposed rule handing grizzly bear management back to the states. The bears stay listed as threatened, but Idaho, Montana, and Wyoming would get far more flexibility to kill them. Fewer than 2,000 grizzlies survive in the lower 48, occupying just 6% of their historic range. Andrea Zaccardi of the Center for Biological Diversity said, quote, grizzlies shouldn't be killed at the whim of the livestock industry, end quote, while it profits off our public lands. Conservationists note the last time states got control, Wyoming immediately planned a trophy hunt. A 30-day comment period is now open. These bears belong to all of us, not to the cattle lobby. Once they're gone, no rule change brings them back. And that's the way it is today, Wednesday, July 15th, 2026. I'm Tom Hartman.

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Human beings have a couple of unique characteristics. The first is that we can be very tender and loving and concerned and caring toward people we perceive as being our group, us. We can also be extraordinarily violent against people that we consider to be them, if we think of them or this other as a threat. Probably the classic example of this is Adolf Hitler convincing Germans that, you know, Jews were a threat to them and good Germans going along with the Holocaust. Well, this othering is built into our DNA. This is, you know, ancient stuff. And the Republican Party, since the time of Nixon, when he started, you know, picking up the white racist vote after Democrats laid it down in the 60s, the Republicans have been using this to try to other minorities in America as a political strategy. And this is really deadly stuff. There's a whole op-ed about it over at HartmanReport.com. Is othering human nature's deadliest instinct? Check it out.

0: No audio?
1: Yes.
0: We got it? Okay. Okay, good. And welcome back. And my daily take over at Hartman Report today is titled Midterm Elections. The con always works right up until the moment it doesn't. And, you know, tomorrow night at 9 o'clock, Donald Trump is going to go on TV and he's going to tell us all about how the election in Georgia got stolen and John Ossoff is not a legitimately elected Democratic United States senator, and how Raphael Warnock, oh my God, the black guy, how did a black guy get elected in Georgia? He's obviously not the legitimately elected senator from Georgia, and that Joe Biden wasn't the legitimately elected president from Georgia, and when Trump was calling up Brad Raffensperger, the Georgia Secretary of State, and begging for 11,000 votes, it was because he knew that there was fraud, and see, now we've got proof of it, because Tulsi went down there, and they got all these ballots, and we went through them, and here's what we found. And you and I both know it's all going to be BS. Right? The state of Georgia recounted those ballots three times, once by hand. Every single ballot. And this was a Republican administration. But he's going to try this big lie anyway. And, I mean, this is just Roy Cohn 101. I wrote a book about this, The Last American President. The first third of the book is about how Roy Cohn was Donald Trump's mentor. And, you know, it just basically said, you might be guilty, it doesn't matter. Don't settle, don't apologize, attack the accuser. I mean, you know, Roy Cohn had three rules. Attack, never defend. Deny everything, admit nothing, and claim victory no matter what actually happened. And that is what Donald Trump is doing with Iran. It's what Donald Trump is doing with Venezuela. It's what he's doing with Cuba. It's what he's doing with our economy. It's what he's doing with ICE. It's what literally everything is. He is following these rules. And now he's got a bunch of little Roy Cohns working for him. You've got, you know, two of them up for up for nomination this morning. You know, one to be the director of national intelligence, the other to be the attorney general, and they're both just lying their teeth off. The guy who wants to be director of national intelligence could not even say on television this morning that Joe Biden won the 2020 election. Even though he won it by 7 million votes, he could not say it. Because he's terrified of the man who wants to be emperor, who thinks he's emperor. And, you know, and now Trump is saying, you know, the Save America Act is what's going to save us, and we got to stop these communists. And you got Mike Johnson getting increasingly hysterical, talking about taking out the communists. And, I want to talk about that in far more detail tomorrow. But this is dark stuff. And this so-called Save America Act that'll make it so that women who didn't legally change their names, their birth certificate, and their driver's license, they have different names on them, can't vote. People, it's 21 million Americans who can't even find a birth certificate for a whole variety of reasons. You know, they weren't born in a hospital, the hospital burned down, the records are gone, whatever. Won't be able to vote. That, you know, the Roy Cohn would be proud. And, you know, the last thing that Trump has not done to turn America into a fully fascist state. I mean, he's laid the foundation for so much of this. You know, in fascism, first of all, you know, Benito Mussolini said fascism should more rightly be called corporatism because it's the merger of corporate and state interests. Check. Donald Trump has the federal government buying parts of corporations. He's got corporate overlords, CEOs, and billionaires basically buying politicians and buying legislation. You create a secret police force that's answerable only to the boss. That's now ICE. He's created this 5,000-person unit within the National Guard of Trump loyalists who are a, quote, rapid reaction force ready to deploy on a moment's notice. Like when the people get pissed off because the election gets stolen this November. Because where I started this sentence was the last thing that he hasn't done, the only thing he hasn't done is seize control of our elections. He's asserted control over our news. He's got Brennan Carr out there saying that 39% cap on media ownership, where, you know, right now the law says that no one media company can own media that reaches more than 39% of the American electorate. Obviously, you know, to try to avoid the syndrome that we had a century ago with William Randolph Hearst of, you know, one guy controlling basically the opinion of America and leading us straight into the Spanish-American War. But, you know, saying to Frederick Remington, just get me the pictures and I'll give you the war. So you've got a Carr trying to undo that. You've got Carr threatening these networks. You've got them going after ABC now. They're going, you know, you've got this Nepo baby who's trying to buy CNN now that he's already bought CBS and turned it into a propaganda outlet. So you've got the media. You've got education. You've got the colleges cowed. You've got the legal profession cowed. You've got the police departments on your side. You've got your own private police department. You're messing with the schools. The last thing is the elections. You know, I used to live in West Germany. I lived for part of the year that Louise and I lived there. We spent a lot of time right on the East German border in a little town called Herheim. And in East Germany, they had elections. Now, Putin was running the KGB in East Germany. He wasn't the number one guy, but he was way up there, you know, for the whole country. And they had elections, and they had a 98% turnout on their elections. Everybody voted. Because authoritarians don't ever abolish elections. They'll still have elections in Turkey. They're having, you know, they have elections in China. They have elections in Russia. They have elections. It's just that the government controls the outcome of the elections through a whole bunch of different mechanisms, through voter suppression, through manipulating the media, through deciding who can vote and who can't vote, to deciding which votes to count and which votes to throw out. That's the last piece, and that's the piece that Trump is working on right now, and that's where this is going. And tomorrow night is going to be a really significant, I think, seminal moment in the history of the United States. And we need to be paying careful attention, and we need to be ready, because this assault, this is the final assault, right? This is the final wall that they want to take down to end democracy in America and turn this into a complete police state, a neo-fascist police state right here in the United States. I'll be right back. It's 43 minutes past it.
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0: You know, Jefferson said eternal vigilance is the price of liberty. Yeah, let's do that.

0: And welcome back. Skip in Morgantown, is it Morristown, New Jersey. Hey, Skip, what's on your mind today?
1: Hey, Tom. I wanted to get your take on this tangent I had on the conservative mind. I can't remember the author. I keep always wanting to say Charlie Kirk.
0: It's Russell Kirk.
1: Russell Kirk. There you go. And this whole communist projection thing that's going on now. Could it be that, you know, with Kirk's warning of the strong middle class and what it will bring in the future, could they have shifted and said, now with the Soviet collapse and China becoming an authoritarian capitalist state, that we no longer needed a strong middle class, that we could go back to just having the working poor and the great wealth discrepancies? What's your take on that?
0: Well, I think that was the essential argument of Kirk's book, and it wasn't the main argument, but it was kind of under it all, and it was certainly the argument that Kirk's peers at the time, people like William F. Buckley and Bill Kristol's father, I'm forgetting his first name, but he was a contemporary of Buckley's. That was the argument that they were making. Was that the middle class is like this artifact, this artificial thing that Franklin Roosevelt created with unions and whatnot, and you had a whole lot of people who were getting paid a whole lot more than they were worth, and the result was damage to the U.S. economy because American business wasn't as efficient as it would be if you did not have all these labor regulations, if you didn't have these workplace safety regulations, if you didn't have the minimum wage, if you didn't have requirements for insurance for people, stuff like that. So, they have been making that argument since the days of the revolution, conservatives have been.
1: Just to
0: finish that thought, the subtitle of Kirk's book, The Conservative Mind, is From Burke to Eliot. And Eliot is T.S. Eliot, but the Burke is Edmund Burke. And Edmund Burke, during the American Revolution, wrote, "It does me no harm if a man is allowed to engage in as servile a profession as tallow maker or candle or hairdresser, but it does society considerable violence if such a man is allowed to participate in governance." In other words, to vote. That's their position. You know, there should be an underclass, not a middle class.
1: Didn't live with Burke for a while?
0: I beg your pardon?
1: Didn't Thomas Paine spend time with Burke for a while?
0: Oh, that's why Thomas Paine wrote The Rights of Man. Thomas Paine went over to England and spent 2 weeks at Burke's house, and they got into such a fight that Thomas Paine wrote an entire book as a rebuttal to Edmund Burke. Yeah. Or I guess it was Ireland. Burke was Irish, not British, but yeah.
1: Right. You know, I'm concerned about this, how they always do this projection thing. They scream at us about, like this case, communism, yet he's buying up all this stuff.
0: Yeah.
1: And that's very communistic.
0: Yeah. Well, they don't care about those labels. And I actually could make a good argument for the federal government owning some shares in some companies and creating sort of a sovereign wealth fund or whatever. But, it's a pretty esoteric argument. And it's not the reason that they're doing it. This is just pure corruption, simple. Pure and simple.
1: Right.
0: Skip, I got to run, but thanks for the call. It's nice to hear from you. I appreciate it. It's 47 minutes past the hour. I'll be back with more of the news of the day and your calls in just a moment. Stay with us.

0: Hey, thanks so much for sharing our program and for reaching out to our stations and sponsors and letting them know that you're listening. It really means a lot to us. So back in 1933, when Franklin Roosevelt became president, we were in the depths of the Great Depression. He raised the top income tax rate on billionaires from 25% to 90%. The ultra-rich were screaming, and here's what he had to say.
1: A number of my friends who belong in the very high upper bracket have suggested to me on several occasions of late that if I am re-elected president, they will have to move to some other nation because of high taxes here. Now, I will miss them very much.
0: He just took it right to them, right? Now, what came out of that was the world's largest and fastest growing and first major middle class. We can do this again. We just have to raise taxes on rich people. It's pretty straightforward. There's a whole article about it over at HartmanReport.com. Check it out. And welcome back. It's 49 minutes past the hour, and I'm not sure where to start. There's so much going on right now. Mike Johnson says the Pentagon needs more money for fighting communism on our own shores. This is crazy. We are now also bankrolling right-wing groups in Europe. There's something deeply, deeply wrong with this, too. What we're seeing is the spread of fascism around the world in the formerly democratic world. And I really need to do a deeper dive on that. We'll get into that more later. So what's on your mind today? Dawn in Colorado Springs, Colorado. Hey, Dawn, what's up?
2: Well, I was, can you hear me?
0: Yeah, just fine.
2: I was noticing something yesterday that sort of upset me. Not blaming you personally, but when you and Alex were talking about who you would like to see orate as Bill Clinton or Barack Obama, you came up with, I think, eight, or and then another caller came up with two more names. All of them were men. Mm-hmm. And it bothered me because I noticed that nobody even said AOC. She's a rock star. She orates just as good as any man.
0: You're absolutely right. Not to mention Elizabeth Warren, too.
2: And our friend Karen here, I mean, her whole conversation with you, it's black women are women. And what the Democratic Party could do is go get some of these, go court some of these military women, these black women who have been shuffled to the side because of the administration and the Department of War guy. Mm. Go get some of them. They've got something to say. And when men are all in a room, in the men's room, they don't look around and go, what's missing? Mm-hmm. You know what I mean?
0: Yeah,
2: they,
0: I do.
2: That's your the default. Is and when you close your eyes and think, and I say president, the picture in our heads is a man because they've only ever been men. Mm-hmm. And it takes effort to go beyond the default. Do you know what I'm trying to say?
0: I absolutely do, Dawn. I get it. I totally get it. And I agree.
2: It's effort. You know, like, I love AOC. When she talks,
0: me too.
2: I listen.
0: So last week I suggested she should be a great candidate for president.
2: Exactly. She should be on your short list.
0: Yeah.
2: Before Gavin Newsom, honestly, she's way more progressive.
0: Oh, I would much rather have AOC as president and running for president than Gavin Newsom.
2: He was the name you came up with first.
0: No, not in terms of my advocacy, in terms of who everybody in the party is talking about. That was the context of that conversation.
2: I know, but you two came up. It perked my ears up. I noticed.
0: Yeah.
2: Because there was something missing.
0: Yeah, no,
2: and
0: I got it.
2: It's hard to notice if you don't go and figure out what you're missing.
0: I got it. We're starting to go over the same territory twice here, Don, so I'm going to move along. But thank you for the call. You said it very well. Louise in Frankfort, Michigan. Hey, Louise, what's up?
3: Hi.
0: Hey.
3: I wanted to ask you, do we have any assurance that the Trump administration is not like just deleting information and destroying files of all the crimes that they're committing right now, because we're going to need that information when we get to the other side.
0: I agree. They are destroying information. They did during the first Trump administration. There's no doubt in my mind they're doing it right now. And in fact, they have asserted, and this was, we covered this on this program about 2 weeks ago, where they came right out and asserted that they did, that the Presidential Records Act did not apply to them. Which was passed after the Nixon scandals.
3: We have no assurance.
0: No, we have none.
3: We have to depend on somebody keeping it somehow.
0: Yeah.
3: Who's inside, on the inside.
0: Oh, there you go.
3: Gosh. All right, and I want to say also that Benzie County up here is working hard. You know, you've trained me well. And we've been out there. We have a geo group prison up here where at least one person has died and other people have written in complaints. But we can only get like 40 people. We've had max we've had for pushback and rallies around there has only been about 40 people.
0: Yeah.
3: So it's in Baldwin, Michigan, which of course is a traditionally black area. It's a geo prison that was once just a prison for men, and then it was a prison for boys, and now it's a prison for immigrants. So.
0: Wow.
3: But we're working hard, and every time I blast your music, and everybody comes up to me, where did you find this? Where did you get it? So I've been spreading yarn, Louise's.
0: Well, thank you. Thank you, Louise.
3: Far and wide, as far as I can.
0: Okay. Well, thank you very much.
3: All right. Good luck.
0: Yeah, thank you.
3: Bye.
0: David in Columbus, Ohio. Hey, David, what's on your mind today?
4: Hi. I have a sore issue that keeps recurring every election. The Democrats in Ohio, they want your money, but they don't want you to participate. There's a lot of things that individuals can do, and I don't have millions of dollars, but I would like to participate in an election and contact people. I would like to see the candidate go out and interact with the voters. I organized a Meet the Candidate night with a neighborhood association I have, and we did that for state representatives. We could also do that for statewide representatives or, you know, federal. I just feel like this is an important election, and the current candidates are leading, but they just seem to sort of disappear. And I this happens all the time, and I feel frustrated with it.
0: Well, I can tell you one bit of kind of conventional wisdom among election consultants and whatnot is that the summer doesn't matter, that people aren't paying attention during the summer. People are on vacation. People aren't watching the news. I can tell you participation in programs like this drops during the summer. The ratings for the news programs and the cable TV networks drops during the summer. And so, you know, most politicians aren't really working hard to get your vote during the summer. But if you start booking things for them, you know, in early September, I'm guessing you'll find a whole lot more interest. It may just be this. If you're not getting, you know, a positive response right now, it's because it's July, and July and August. Although I'm with you, David. This is a vital election, and we need to do everything we possibly can right now. And we shouldn't be defaulting to the old systems just because they were predictable.
4: Well, the Ohio legislature's on vacation. And some would say they're always on vacation, but I would like to know that there's something, you know, I can't just sit around. Sometimes I just feel anxious. I got to do something, you know.
0: Yeah.
4: And
0: have you been to your party meetings?
4: It's frustrating. Oh, no, I haven't. Maybe
0: that would be
4: that's
0: a great place
4: option.
0: To start there in Columbus would be to just show up for the party meeting, find out, you know, when it is. I'm guessing they're probably monthly, if maybe quarterly.
4: Well, the Franklin County.
0: Yeah.
4: Yeah, Franklin County.
0: Yeah, and just, you know,
4: right.
0: Show up and you know, bring your concerns forward. David, I got to run.
4: It's
0: the end of the hour. Thank you. We'll be back on the other side of the break. Christopher Armitage is going to drop by. Conservatism, America's personality disorder, and he is trying to organize actual prosecutions of sitting Republican officials via grand juries. This is going to get amazing. Stick around.
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6: While the production of my lowdown commentaries is high-tech, I confess that I'm antiquated. I still write each piece in longhand. applying my ballpoint to paper. This has caused bewildered glances from some who see me scribbling away in local coffee shops and bars. Recently, one fellow sidled up and whispered, "Watch out! If they see you doing this, they'll haul you off to the Smithsonian." But we handwriters might not be as obsolete as the key tappers assume. A fast-spreading grassroots movement is calling for schools to re-emphasize the value of writing and printing by hand instead of being wholly dependent on machines. Already, 24 states, as varied as Mississippi and California, now require public schools to teach cursive writing in 3rd through 5th grades. This squares with new understanding of how brains absorb information. While keyboards are faster, the slower, more tactile act of handwriting creates longer-lasting comprehension of letters and better retention of the thoughts they convey. Neuroscientists find that rote keystrokes on a computer require little mental engagement, while physically drawing out words and ideas takes coordination of multiple areas of the brain to focus memory, eyes, and fingers on creating a written product. Just writing this piece conjured up a fond remembrance of my early childhood, sitting on the floor of our home, learning to draw the ABCs, both print and cursive, on those line practice pads. It was both an artistic exercise and the development of a foundational tool for a life of learning. This is Jim Hightower saying, yes, computer literacy is an indispensable element of today's childhood curriculum, but so is the richer development of human thinking through putting pen to paper. So let's do both.

Good morning. This is the Commonwealth Report, news for the public, not the powerful. You can follow us at commonwealthreport.news. Who does Mike Johnson think the military is for? House Speaker Mike Johnson wants Congress to hand the Pentagon another $350 billion on top of a record $1.1 trillion military budget. Here's how he justified it. He said, we're, quote, fighting communism on our own shores. Think about that. The Speaker of the House says the American military needs more money to fight Americans. This comes as Trump has threatened to deploy troops against what he calls the enemy within, and just reposted a video declaring democratic socialism must be criminalized and its leaders deported. Reuters counted Trump invoking counterterrorism, or communism, excuse me, at least 81 times in 2 weeks since progressive candidates won primaries across the country. The money would move through a GOP-only reconciliation bill, no Democratic votes needed. When politicians start calling their opponents enemies of the state and then arm up to fight them, that's not national security. That's how republics die. Your tax dollars are bankrolling Europe's far right. The State Department has posted a formal funding notice offering grants to $1 to $3 million each to build what it calls civilizational bonds in Europe. The Financial Times reports the program is designed to fund Trump-aligned think tanks and organizations across the continent. Officials running it have already met with Nigel Farage's Reform Party, Germany's far-right AfD, and groups tied to Viktor Orban. The grant language talks about mass migration, Western identity, code for white people, and fighting supranational

Why? Because third-party candidates might siphon votes away from Republicans in a midterm year where control of the Congress hangs in the balance. In a recorded call, Kennedy told one candidate, quote, "If this seat flips, it makes my life hell." He even dangled a federal job, which Wyden says amounts to an illegal quid pro quo. A watchdog at Citizens for Responsibility and Ethics called it a clear violation. Notice the pattern. Republicans clear spoilers off the ballot for themselves, while the DSA surges on the left. Voters are supposed to pick their leaders. Cabinet secretaries aren't supposed to delete candidates from the ballot. Should Trump's personal lawyer run the Justice Department? Today, Acting Attorney General Todd Blanche faces his Senate confirmation hearing, and Robert Reich has laid out the case against him. Blanche was Trump's private defense lawyer, and Reich argues he still treats Trump, not the United States, as his client. The record is staggering. Blanche's department admitted violating the Epstein Files Transparency Act with improper redactions and keeps stalling court orders to release the records. He's prosecuting Trump's enemies, from John Brennan to James Comey, who was indicted over a photo of seashells. He signed a settlement that would immunize Trump and his family from future prosecution. Just this week, a federal judge called his handling of Trump's IRS settlement untenable and referred him to the New York bar. Over a quarter of the department's lawyers have fled. The Senate switchboard is open. Reich says, call today. Why are your flights getting so bumpy? If your last jet flight felt rougher than you remember, you're not imagining it. Scientists at the University of Reading found that severe clear air turbulence has soared 55% over the North Atlantic since 1979 and 41% over the United States. The culprit? Climate change. Warmer air is supercharging wind shear in the jet streams, creating turbulence invisible to radar and nearly impossible for pilots to dodge. Atmospheric scientist Paul Williams says the evidence shows, quote, the increase has already begun, and projections indicate injury-level turbulence could double or triple in the coming decade. Every additional degree of warming makes it worse. The next time the seatbelt sign snaps on at 35,000 feet, remember, that's not bad luck. That's fossil fuel pollution shaking the whole plane. Trump opens the door to killing grizzly bears. Interior Secretary Doug Burgum stood with three Republican governors in Montana yesterday and announced a proposed rule handing grizzly bear management back to the states. The bears stay listed as threatened, but Idaho, Montana, and Wyoming would get far more flexibility to kill them. Fewer than 2,000 grizzlies survive in the lower 48, occupying just 6% of their historic range. Andrea Zaccardi of the Center for Biological Diversity said, quote, grizzlies shouldn't be killed at the whim of the livestock industry, end quote, while it profits off our public lands. Conservationists note the last time states got control, Wyoming immediately planned a trophy hunt. A 30-day comment period is now open. These bears belong to all of us, not to the cattle lobby. Once they're gone, no rule change brings them back. And that's the way it is today, Wednesday, July 15th, 2026. I'm Tom Hartman.

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1: Hey, welcome to the third hour of our program. On the line with us is Christopher Armitage, a journalist, criminal justice researcher, former law enforcement officer, veteran, author. The Existentialist Republic on Substack is his newsletter. carmitage.substack.com is the URL. carmitage on carmitage.substack.com. carmitage on Blue Sky. And Christopher, welcome back to the program. It's always great having you with us. You've got a bunch of cool stuff over on your website right now. And I just wanted to get very quickly, because I want to get into conservatism as a as America's personality disorder, which is a brilliant piece that you wrote. I want to talk about it in depth. But you also wrote a piece earlier in the week, or maybe it was last week, about how the headline is, "We are officially beginning the process to convene grand juries over DOGE." And I was just wondering, have you actually hit the threshold for... You mentioned that there are six states where citizens, by petition by and large, can convene a grand jury and have all those powers of, a subpoena and everything else to go after Elon.

0: Elon Musk and Doge and whatnot and find out what the hell happened here. Any forward progress on that?
1: Yeah, so that article was our cattle call to look for folks who are live in the relevant jurisdictions who are interested in volunteering. We want to make sure that we find folks who are residents in that area and, you know, suffer because they have a social security number, are victims of the criminal actions of Doge that we have in the public record, even in court records. So we put out cattle call. We got tons of volunteers in those six states. We are now going to be equipping those people with the tools that they need to take, you know, to gather signatures and convene that citizen grand jury and use, you know, the attorneys generals. We reached out to all 50 states and had existentialist republic readers over the last 10 months file tons of police reports and contact their district attorneys. And those individuals have chosen not to act because they fear, I suspect they fear retribution,
0: yeah.
1: Although there could be existing criminal cases that they're just not disclosing publicly. And I should definitely mention that. But that article got it started. We got volunteers, and we're going to be reaching out to folks and organizing.
0: That's great. And those states are Kansas, Nebraska, Nevada, New Mexico, North Dakota, and Oklahoma. And if you live in one of those states, get thee over to the Existentialist Republic on Substack. Christopher, your piece, Conservatism, America's Personality Disorder, you start out talking about your experience as a police officer and in the prison system. Tell us about that and how that is kind of meta to America's larger personality disorder.
1: Absolutely. So I did almost 10 years as U.S. Air Force military police, and at a certain point, I decided I'd try to become a corrections officer, and, you know, pay grade was great, great benefits, that sort of thing. So I entered that job, and I remember in the training, one of the things that they talked to us about was you're going to learn things here that are really horrific, even to share the stories of, you know, what happens in these facilities and what the people, you know, what some of those people did would be traumatizing for others. So you got to keep that to yourself or, you know, among your coworkers. And once I get into the job, I learned that even, you know, it was very different from being military police, that you were able to be openly conservative, but there were sort of closeted lefties. And over time, you'd find out who those folks were. And maybe if you worked with them, it'd come up. But, you know, conversations around like trans folks who represent about 1-2% of the prison population, that we'd come up every single day, you know, transphobia, that sort of thing. The Fox News playing in the day room, the inmates and the guards, largely conservative. You know, the longer somebody was a guard, the longer the more likely they were to act just like the most hardened of the inmates. And so it was a really fascinating thing. And over the course of that year, I saw myself changing in some ways that I really didn't like, losing my sense of humor and just becoming, you know, less trusting and that sort of thing. And so that impact on me really drove me once I left to explore the psychological side. And so I wrote Conservatism, America's Personality Disorder with retired clinical psychologist D. Carl Brown, PhD. Mm-hmm. And we looked into, you know, this idea that there's an empathy deficit, just like the incarcerated populations. They gravitate so strongly to Donald Trump and Fox News and that rhetoric, and trying to find that through line between empathy deficits and conservative ideology.
0: Yeah, and the people who are empathy is the ability to feel and experience in yourself what other people are experiencing. You know, it's this thing called mirror neurons in our brain. And Elon Musk famously said that empathy is the big bug in Western civilization. He considers it a bad thing. That's a fairly common. Maybe not with regard to Western civilization, but just dissing empathy is a rather common perspective among sociopaths and psychopaths. In fact, one of the major differentiators, one of the major things that identifies sociopaths and psychopaths, is that they don't experience empathy, or they experience it in a very, very small measure. What do we do with that knowledge?
1: Well, so that's something that we hoped to explore in the book, and I think we found some pretty solid conclusions. You know, right now, there isn't a reliably effective intervention for improving empathy among adults, you know, who have the most severe personality disorders. Largely, that's because most of those disorders are the people who have them don't admit to themselves that they have them. They don't want to work on that. To them, they're really good at that. So those are the people who therapy doesn't work on. are the people who say they don't have anything to do wrong and they lie to their
0: Trumps of the
1: therapists and
0: world.
1: they believe very much, absolutely. And that's part of why these people really, it's fascinating because they'll, you know, the tough on crime, they're very good at ignoring the rhetoric that puts them down. And so what we can do with it, though, is we can look at the research that's found that people can shift their views, their beliefs, their identity. But it takes them being in different communities, having different information being brought to them. If you're surrounded, our beliefs and our identity are so largely influenced for every single one of us by the beliefs of the people who we communicate with, who we trust, who we love, and the information that's being brought to us. And so when we look at MAGA, what we see is that these people, their worldview is totally logical to them. Their, you know, lack of empathy with certain populations is the default. It's obvious to them. It's common sense, right? Mm-hmm. And if we ever want to change that, they have to be getting different information brought to them. There was one study that found that just spending a few weeks away from Fox News actually improved amygdala function and prefrontal cortex function in people. Mm-hmm. They were more capable of experiencing empathy, and they had more. They were more closely attached to what reality is as far as the information environment. So there are things we can do. And one of the suggestions, too, that I just want to bring up in the book is, you know, actually teaching cognitive empathy in schools and in education and to our children. And, you know, conservative parents who identify as conservative are less than 50-50 chance that they're going to say that empathy is a value that they want to pass on to their children. But for parents who identify as liberal or progressive, about 80% of them say that that's something they want to pass on to their children.
0: Right. And probably that empathy deficit or access to empathy, is the predicate for the political worldview. I mean, this is John Altman, I think his first name is John, a fellow named Altman, anyway, wrote a book about the authority. It was called The Authoritarians, and which is a brilliant book. I read it like 20 years ago. And John Dean got together with him, and they wrote a book together called Conservatives Without a Conscience, which was essentially about the same topic, you know, although they were, you know, referring to empathy as conscience kind of thing. And it's a real challenge. And I think the classic statement that I, you know, Rush Limbaugh used to make this joke on the radio all the time. What do you do with a person when he's down? Yeah, kick him. Otherwise, he won't get up. Right. I mean, that's the, you know, and that's like the rationalizations being used to beat on minorities, to beat on homeless people. I mean, literally to physically beat on them in many cases. So your suggestion is that, and I, by the way, I ordered your book as a result of this. I haven't received it yet, though. It is to be training empathy, because it seems to me that a lot of the, you know, a lot of the lack of empathy in people like Donald Trump is the result of childhood abuse, that they just, you know, they just turned off their emotions, basically.
1: Yeah, that really is the intergenerational trauma that we continue to deal with the, you know, effects of. Fred Trump seems like he was pretty terrible and he really hated his son, Donald. And we are paying, you know, daddy issues are responsible for a lot of the problems that we face today. And, you know, those interventions, we, you know, largely it's young people who still can, you know, have the most ability to rise past that and develop empathy, cognitive empathy. And, you know, so we as a society need to be having more conversations about how we can develop that on a societal level, because otherwise the entire human race is cooked if we can't learn to actually care about one another and that sort of thing.
0: Well, this is, you know, one of the big things that I remember when Sesame Street came out, the argument, you know, back in the 70s, I think it was, the argument was made that, you know, many of the cartoons of that era that had preceded it were about, you know, good guy versus bad guy, or win versus lose, or, you know, the mouse beats the cat, you know, who wants to kill the mouse, et cetera. And that Sesame Street was about characters who experienced each other, that it was training and teaching empathy. And I wonder if that's one of the reasons why conservatives are so aggressive about going after PBS.
1: That's a really good point. I mean, fraud, deception, and dishonesty, they also profit off of these things. You know, if you lie while selling a stock, you'll get in trouble for securities fraud. But if you lie in regards to politics, you get to profit billions of dollars. And for some reason, we've segmented off abuseful language, total lies, attacks. Those are completely segmented off in the political world. But in everywhere else, you know, if people are being paid to, you know, encourage violence and incite violence, That shouldn't be acceptable in any environment. And, you know, it's in hate, and so many other countries have realized this, that you can have free speech, but you know, you're not allowed to run into a movie theater and scream fire in the hopes of, you know, making people trample each other and hurt one another. And right now, other countries are knowingly stoking fear, hate, mistrust, and lack of empathy, kindness, unity in the United States, and it's highly profitable disinformation and hate machine.
0: Yeah, Russia being one of the leaders of this. I mean, you know, this is something that goes back to 2016, and of course the GOP is the principal beneficiaries of that. Christopher Armitage, a journalist, criminal justice researcher, former law enforcement officer, veteran author, and most importantly, the author over at the Existentialist Republic on Substack, cmarmitage.substack.com, or just go to Substack and type in Existentialist Republic. Or just hit a search engine and type in Existentialist Republic. It pops right up. Christopher, thank you so much for dropping by.
1: Thanks for having me, Tom.
0: Always great talking with you. I appreciate it.
2: This is the Tom Hartman Program.
0: 18 minutes past the hour. Why are your flights getting bumpier? And did RFK Jr. break the law to rig the midterms? Stick around.

0: And welcome back, Paul in Ambler, Pennsylvania. Hey, Paul, what's on your mind today?
1: Well, I wanted to talk about the Susan Collins election in Maine. She's trying to get reelected as senator. Mm-hmm. And it seems that whatever people might have thought happened when Graham Plattner finally withdrew from the race hasn't happened. It looks like current polling and the current sentiment, and this is before the death in I can't think of the name of the town.
0: Mm-hmm. Biddeford.
1: The latest person to be put to death by the ICE death squads. Maine doesn't want to have anything to do with her. Bill Clinton's come out, and he's just absolutely given, finally, you know, got up off his ass and did something useful for America in this regard during the Trump era, gave a devastating speech. He came to his full Bubba aura. Basically, he said Susan Collins voted $70 billion in the last appropriation bill for ICE.
0: Right,
1: and
0: with
1: for
0: no restrictions.
1: No restrictions. And the little, not even a bone, the crumb that they left was $20 million for body cameras. And I think another, I don't know, 10 or 20 million. Oh, no, not money. You had to have a judicial warrant. Mm-hmm. Well, in Maine, no body cameras. They're on order. No judicial warrant. They didn't even get the right guy.
0: Yeah.
1: The guy that they shot and killed wasn't even the person they were looking for.
0: He was here illegally.
1: But he was the wrong guy. It doesn't matter. Yeah. He was the wrong guy.
0: No, I said he was here illegally. He was not just the wrong guy, but he was, you know, they're killing American citizens and legal residents.
1: He's a legal citizen, but, Tom, there's supposed to be law enforcement agents going after targets.
0: Yeah.
1: They got the wrong guy. They obviously didn't know what they were doing.
0: Yeah.
1: They're incompetent.
0: Yeah.
1: And you're giving people who are basically trigger-happy sociopath $70 billion.
0: Yeah. So you just referenced the new polling in Maine, and then you didn't finish that sentence. What was
1: the polling is showing a generic Democrat is more likely to win than even Graham Plattner.
0: Hmm.
1: It's devastating. I think what's going on, and you know, today they showed up, the people of Maine are literally in front of the office of Susan Collins, pounding on the locked glass doors.
0: Yeah.
1: Vote her out.
0: Right.
1: They've had it with her. Whatever you think or don't think about Graham Plattner, it wasn't up for an electronic lynch mob to take him out. The people of Maine are disgusted that they don't have any rights, any say, any anything.
0: Right.
1: They might as well have been given the JFK assassination and then shot the guy that they said shot JFK. They don't believe any of these lines. They don't believe any of this stuff. Not about Graham Plattner, but about how they're being having their election taken away from them.
0: Yeah.
1: Now they're going to pick somebody, hopefully someone decent.
0: Yeah, I think
1: but Maine has had it, and so is Susan Collins.
0: Yeah.
1: She's done.
0: Yeah, it's probably going to be either Troy Jackson, the former state senator, or Shauna Bellows, who's the Secretary of State, as I recall. So we'll see. Paul, thank you very much for the call. Good to hear from you. It's 22 and a half minutes past the hour. I'll be right back with you.

0: 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Stay informed, stay empowered. 23 minutes past the hour. So why are your flights getting bumpier? New research from the University of Reading has found that instability generating wind shear in the jet stream. Now, that's the upper layer of the atmosphere where when your plane is flying at altitude, you know, 30,000 to 35,000, 36,000 feet, has soared by 15% since 1979. And the clear air turbulence on busy flight routes, which is really, you know, kind of the consequence of this, is up 55%. And what is driving this? Climate change. Stronger wind shear. This is from a pilot who said he's a stronger wind shear within and around the jet stream creates more clear air turbulence, which is particularly challenging because it cannot be seen on weather radar. So the pilots are essentially flying blind when it comes to this kind of, you know, violent response in the atmosphere. So, another point of why we need to stop burning fossil fuels and start figuring out what to do with all this carbon we put in the atmosphere. Meanwhile, my Senator Ron Wyden, one of my two senators, has alleged that Bob Kennedy Jr. Broke the law with regard to two phone calls. There's two House races in Iowa where the Republicans are facing very strong Democratic challengers, and there's actually a chance the Democrats could win. And the thing that's really helping that chance is that in those races, there are Libertarian candidates as well. And the Libertarian candidates are polling at 2 or 3% of the vote, which they would be, of course, pulling away from, by and large, the Republican candidates. And so Bob Kennedy called up these Libertarians and essentially offered them a job if the, you know, one of them actually recorded the conversation. He danced around it. He probably was legal in everything he said. I mean, Bob is a lawyer, not a doctor. It's why he's, it's why he's incompetent when it comes to public health. But he certainly knows the law. But Ron Wyden is saying, no, even when you dance around it, it's a violation of the Hatch Act. You can't use federal facilities and your federal job to influence elections. Kennedy said, quote, I can't go into specifics because, you know, there's legal prohibitions about that. If it's something that you want to work on together, if there's other ways you think you might be effective, you know, like I said, I will be your advocate. I will make an agreement that puts me in a position where I can make a real difference in people's lives. And he said that he could be Stewart's liaison with the White House. Kennedy said, I don't want to be fighting subpoenas for the next 2 years instead of improving America's health. So for me, there's an immediate pragmatic reason for this phone call. In other words, he wants to influence the outcome of the election by getting this guy off the ballot. So this is, Senator Ron Wyden calling this out. He wrote a letter to the U.S. Office of the Special Counsel on Monday this week. Saying, I think that you got a Hatch Act violation here. Now, it's been a long, long time since anybody actually went to jail or paid a meaningful fine for Hatch Act violations. Donald Trump is breaking the Hatch Act on a regular basis. Even his daughter Ivanka was selling what was it, beans or something from the White House. Of course, Elon Musk selling Teslas from the White House. I mean, this is all illegal. But Republicans don't care. Trump doesn't care. You know, the law doesn't matter to rich people. It's not for rich people. It's only for the little people. 27 minutes past the hour. I'll be right back with your calls and Trump trying to kill grizzly bears. Stick around.
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0: Maybe he could try fighting one in a cage in front of the White House. 27 minutes past the hour. I'll be right back.

Good morning. This is the Commonwealth Report, news for the public, not the powerful. You can follow us at commonwealthreport.news. Who does Mike Johnson think the military is for? House Speaker Mike Johnson wants Congress to hand the Pentagon another $350 billion on top of a record $1.1 trillion military budget. Here's how he justified it. He said, we're, quote, fighting communism on our own shores. Think about that. The Speaker of the House says the American military needs more money to fight Americans. This comes as Trump has threatened to deploy troops against what he calls the enemy within and just reposted a video declaring democratic socialism must be criminalized and its leaders deported. Reuters counted Trump invoking counterterrorism, or communism, excuse me, at least 81 times in 2 weeks since progressive candidates won primaries across the country. The money would move through a GOP-only reconciliation bill, no Democratic votes needed. When politicians start calling their opponents enemies of the state and then arm up to fight them, that's not national security. That's how republics die. Your tax dollars are bankrolling Europe's far right. The State Department has posted a formal funding notice offering grants to $1 to $3 million each to build what it calls civilizational bonds in Europe. The Financial Times reports the program is designed to fund Trump-aligned think tanks and organizations across the continent. Officials running it have already met with Nigel Farage's Reform Party, Germany's far-right AfD, and groups tied to Viktor Orban. The grant language talks about mass migration, Western identity, code for white people, and fighting supranational overreach. Foreign Policy reports the money must be spent by September, and critics warn new front groups could spring up just to grab it. Let's be clear about what's happening here. Washington spent decades condemning Russia for funding extremist movements inside other democracies. Now, your tax dollars are doing the exact same thing to our own allies. Did RFK Jr. break the law to rig the midterms? Oregon Senator Ron Wyden has filed a complaint against Health Secretary Robert F. Kennedy Jr., saying that he violated the Hatch Act by personally calling Libertarian candidates in two Iowa congressional races and pressuring them to drop out. Why? Because third-party candidates might siphon votes away from Republicans in a midterm year where control of the Congress hangs in the balance. In a recorded call, Kennedy told one candidate, quote, if this seat flips, it makes my life hell. He even dangled a federal job, which Wyden says amounts to an illegal quid pro quo. A watchdog at Citizens for Responsibility and Ethics called it a clear violation. Notice the pattern. Republicans clear spoilers off the ballot for themselves, while the DSA surges on the left. Voters are supposed to pick their leaders. Cabinet secretaries aren't supposed to delete candidates from the ballot. Should Trump's personal lawyer run the Justice Department? Today, Acting Attorney General Todd Blanche faces his Senate confirmation hearing, and Robert Reich has laid out the case against him. Blanche was Trump's private defense lawyer, and Reich argues he still treats Trump, not the United States, as his client. The record is staggering. Blanche's department admitted violating the Epstein Files Transparency Act with improper redactions and keeps stalling court orders to release the records. He's prosecuting Trump's enemies, from John Brennan to James Comey, who was indicted over a photo of seashells. He signed a settlement that would immunize Trump and his family from future prosecution. Just this week, a federal judge called his handling of Trump's IRS settlement untenable and referred him to the New York bar. Over a quarter of the department's lawyers have fled. The Senate switchboard is open. Reich says, call today. Why are your flights getting so bumpy? If your last jet flight felt rougher than you remember, you're not imagining it. Scientists at the University of Reading found that severe clear air turbulence has soared 55% over the North Atlantic since 1979 and 41% over the United States. The culprit? Climate change. Warmer air is supercharging wind shear in the jet streams, creating turbulence invisible to radar and nearly impossible for pilots to dodge. Atmospheric scientist Paul Williams says the evidence shows, quote, the increase has already begun, and projections indicate injury-level turbulence could double or triple in the coming decade. Every additional degree of warming makes it worse. The next time the seatbelt sign snaps on at 35,000 feet, remember, that's not bad luck. That's fossil fuel pollution shaking the whole plane. Trump opens the door to killing grizzly bears.
Interior Secretary Doug Burgum stood with three Republican governors in Montana yesterday and announced a proposed rule handing grizzly bear management back to the states. The bears stay listed as threatened, but Idaho, Montana, and Wyoming would get far more flexibility to kill them. Fewer than 2,000 grizzlies survive in the lower 48, occupying just 6% of their historic range. Andrea Zaccardi of the Center for Biological Diversity said, quote, grizzlies shouldn't be killed at the whim of the livestock industry, end quote, while it profits off our public lands. Conservationists note the last time states got control, Wyoming immediately planned a trophy hunt. A 30-day comment period is now open. These bears belong to all of us, not to the cattle lobby. Once they're gone, no rule change brings them back. And that's the way it is today, Wednesday, July 15th, 2026. I'm Tom Hartman.

0: 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Did you know that the ancient Roman Republic, you know, which for 480 years was actually a democratic republic before Julius Caesar kind of ended the democracy phase and replaced it with the autocracy phase, that they were brought down by a very small group of very rich people. The richest man in ancient Rome was Marcus Licinius Crassus. He was the richest guy. He, the billionaire of Rome. And he frankly hated the Roman free bread for all welfare system. It was being paid for with his tax dollars, after all. So him and Pompey the Great and a few other rich guys got together, and they basically crashed Rome. They turned it into an oligarchy and then into a tyranny. And the parallels to what Trump is doing right now are absolutely shocking. There's an article about it over at HartmanReport.com titled American Caesar, Trump's Path to Power Mirrors Rome's Darkest Days. Check it out. Welcome back. 35 minutes past the hour. Just a quick FYI here. Donald Trump, Doug Burgum, actually, the Interior Secretary, just announced a new proposal. He was with the governors of Montana, Wyoming, Idaho, and and a Republican member of Congress, that they're gonna let people start shooting grizzly bears. It's apparently the livestock industry does not like this. There's about 2,000 individual grizzly bears on the lower 48. They're in little isolated communities. There's very few. It's an endangered species in this area. But the people who want to hunt grizzly bears is a business. And the problem of grizzly bears taking out cattle every now and then is a business issue. And so, there's the Republican Party. So what's on your mind today? Ken in Lafayette, Colorado. Hey, Ken, what's up?
1: Oh, hi, Tom. Thanks for taking my call.
0: Sure.
1: So my question might have been appropriate for Mr. Pocan or even Christian Armitage, but a little bit ago you had mentioned your concern about the upcoming elections and how Trump is hell-bent on stealing it, intimidating people at the polls, et cetera. So my question, so Trump, as you know, pardoned the January 6th rioters and then hired a lot of them to be part of his goon squad, okay?
0: Right, and he's trying to pay them, too, with his billion-dollar fund, yeah.
1: Yeah, exactly. So my question is, why doesn't the Democrats, if you will, amass our own, quote-unquote, law enforcement team, if you will? Because I refuse to believe currently that every single law enforcement agency today are corrupt. There has to be people in law enforcement that actually believe in the rule of law and understand that Trump is a criminal. Okay? So why don't we amass our, I don't want to say goon squad, but our law enforcement team to protect voters at the polls?
0: There is a variation on that going on right now. I mean, you've got a couple of organizations, in particular the civil rights organizations, but there's a couple of organizations that are trying to organize people to be poll watchers. And then you've also got groups that are trying to organize people to be poll participants, in other words, to work the elections. And because the Republicans are going to be there, they're in particular challenging signatures on mail-in ballots. And so, it's less goony, less tough guy stuff, but I think it'll be, frankly, more effective.
1: Well, but I think we need, well, that's great for these folks, but we need actual law enforcement because, as you know, Republicans are going to be more violent, if you will, and lash out violently. Okay, so why can't we, for example, this last murder in Maine by this ICE agent is also a real estate agent. So why don't we have our Democratic again, I don't want to say goon squad, for lack of better terms, just go out and arrest this clown for murder.
0: Yeah.
1: And then deal with the...
0: Well, I think there's a false predicate there in your logic, Ken, and that is that there are police departments that are not corrupt. I realize there are police departments, and probably the majority of them, that are not technically corrupt, but in this context... When the Olympics came to Atlanta, this was in the 1980s, I was living in Atlanta, and I was, I always wanted to write novels. I've written probably 10 of them, and they're just terrible. I'm not good at it. But at that time, I was writing a series of novels about a private detective, and I hooked up with this guy, DeWitt Wanamaker was his name. He was a former small-town sheriff and a police chief and a full-time private detective. And he kind of took me under his wing so I could learn private detective, because I was writing a novel about private detectives. And the Georgia Police Academy opened up that year to run people through their regular program. It was kind of a slight variation on the regular program, so that they could work security for the Olympics, because there was this going to be this additional demand. And so DeWitt got me into that program. And so I went through this month-long program at the Georgia Police Academy with a couple hundred people who were going to become state police officers, county sheriffs, local police officers, you know, all the police agencies in the state. Many of them use the State Police Academy for training. And I went through that training with those people. And I hung out with them, got to know them, ate meals with them. And I can tell you about a third of them were there because they were just couldn't wait to get out and beat on somebody's head. They were just basically violent people. About a third of them were there because it's a good job that has good benefits and good pay, and they came from parts of the state of Georgia in particular where there just weren't that many good jobs, and say, what the heck, you know? And they were kind of apolitical. And about a third of them were there because they actually believed in law enforcement. And among those people, you could probably split 50-50, Democrats and Republicans. So the bottom line is maybe 1/6 of all those people who are going to become police would probably end up voting Democratic, and probably 5/6 would end up voting Republican, or at least, you know, well over half, and having that Republican worldview. And, I mean, this was before there was Fox News, but I'd be surprised. I remember CNN was on the TV, and they had this huge dining room where they also did marching, you know, indoor during storms and things, indoor marching, because it's a very military thing. I'd be amazed if it's not all Fox News all the time now.
1: So, in other words, we're screwed. You're saying that there are—
0: I don't think the police are going to save us, is what I'm trying to tell you.
1: Oh.
0: Well, and I don't think the police have ever saved us, frankly. I mean, you know, it was the police. You know, modern American policing came out of the slave patrols.
1: Yeah. Well, doggone it, because it seems like we're just bending over and taking it. And
0: yeah,
1: we have no repercussions of the blatant lawlessness that this Trump administration is imposing on America.
0: And I think, generally speaking, you know, militaristic, violent, police-type stuff, all that, you know, it doesn't so much appeal to Democrats. But you will get Democrats who will be election observers. You will get Democrats who will be poll workers as well as poll watchers. And I think that's where we should be focusing our— And I know that there's groups, including the DNC, that are doing that. Ken, I got to move along, but thank you for the call. Gar in Atlanta, Georgia. Hey, Gar, what's up?
2: How you doing?
0: Fine.
2: How you doing there, Tom?
0: Good. What's up?
2: Can you hear me?
0: I can.
2: All right. You the home run hitter. You know that it was All-Star weekend, so you lead in the home run derby.
0: Thank you, Gar.
2: I mean, with all these good guests you done had on.
0: What's on your mind today?
2: Few weeks, huh? What's on my mind today is that we're giving Trump more credit than he deserved. I mean, we build him up like he's Superman. I mean, this joker is 80 years old, 300 pounds, and we talk about him like he's a track star.
0: Well, he's got 70,000 people in prison without any due process in violation of the 5th, 6th, 7th, and 8th Amendments of the Constitution. He's kicking in doors and smashing car windows all over the country in naked violation of the 4th Amendment.
2: I believe somebody's behind him. And the reason why I also say this, we have 243 million Americans, and he's our best?
0: I think it's actually more like 330 million.
2: Trouble. 243 million Americans, and he's enough. He's our best.
0: Yeah. Yeah. Well,
2: I mean, we got a large pool to pick from.
0: I'm with you there, Gar.
2: I mean, a very large pool.
0: Yeah.
2: Think about it, Tom.
0: Yeah. Okay, Gar. I
2: 243 million Americans, and he's our best.
0: Yeah. I think your number's off by about 100 million, but there's more than you think.
2: Country, and he's our best.
0: Yeah, but I get
2: right.
0: your point,
2: and
0: I agree with it, Gar. Thank you. Thank you very much. 4 to 4.5 minutes past the hour. I'll be back with you in just a second. Stick around. I'll take your calls.
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0: We'll be right back with more of your calls. Mark, Dia, Ken, Patrick, etc. Stick around.

0: And welcome back, Mark, in Falmouth, Kentucky. Hey, Mark, what's on your mind today?
1: Yes, I enjoyed your segment in your second hour with Karen Hunter.
0: Hunter, yes.
1: Mm-hmm. It was? Yes. On DEI, mm-hmm. people have a misconception on that. In 1979, I graduated and taught my class in carpentry. And a month before I graduated, I'd already acquired a job with a union company making $18 an hour to start. Mm-hmm. 2 weeks before I graduated, that offer was rescinded because of affirmative action.
0: Mm-hmm.
1: And it was 18 years before I saw $18 an hour.
0: Mm-hmm.
1: But if DEI had been in place, then they would have hired me because I was the most qualified person. That's what people don't understand. This affects whites, blacks, women. It doesn't matter where you are.
0: Yeah.
1: It's the fairest system there is. And why people can't understand this is beyond me.
0: Yeah, it's a good point, Mark. And we've had this conversation, but it's been a long, long time since we did on this program that, you know, diversity, equity, and inclusion does not mean like the old affirmative action that you might move somebody ahead of a white guy because they're as well qualified, but because of the color of their skin. What it means is you look at the pool of people out there, regardless of the color of their skin, and you pick the most qualified. And
1: right.
0: It's pretty straightforward.
1: Why can't people understand that?
0: Because the Republicans have demonized it, and because we did try affirmative action, and the Republicans are basically claiming that this is this generation's version of affirmative action.
1: It's not.
0: No, I know.
1: Oh, well.
0: Yeah.
1: Whoever we get picked for president or whatever, they need to come out and say this. And every congressman running
0: I think DEI is dead. I think that they're going to have to come up with a new phrase to describe, you know, an effort to basically, you know, broaden the window of potential candidates for job hiring and for education and things. But I think that whole thing is dead. But I get your point, Mark. I agree with you. Mark, thank you. Dia in Los Angeles. Hey, Dia, what's up?
2: How are you? I like all your guests. I was going to mention that the lady who spoke about AOC mm-hmm. becoming president, she mentioned that she was bothered about women not being brought up. I was just saying that if anyone, I like AOC. She's obviously very sharp. I like listening to her speak. But I don't think many people in America know the depth, as I was telling your interviewer, of the racism and sexism.
0: Yeah.
2: The discriminatory thought in this country runs very deep. Mexico has a woman president at this time. We know there's a lot of sexism there, but they still have a woman president.
0: Mm-hmm.
2: There have been women all around the world, but in this country, they have clumped a lot of people together, and they have a very strong, deep-seated.
0: I think AOC would still have a chance. If I was advising her, I'd say, you know, run for the Senate first, because going from the Senate to the White House is fairly common. There's only been one person who ever went from the House to the White House, and that was John Quincy Adams, John Adams' son. It's a big lift. I mean, Dennis Kucinich tried that and couldn't pull it off. There's been a few others.
2: I agree on that.
0: I think that's the main reason why people in the political field don't take her so seriously for president. But I don't think it has anything to do with her being Hispanic or being female. Dia, I got to run, but thank you for the call. We'll be right back.

0: Hey, thanks so much for sharing our program and for reaching out to our stations and sponsors and letting them know that you're listening. It really means a lot to us. Human beings have a couple of unique characteristics. The first is that we can be very tender and loving and concerned and caring toward people we perceive as being our group, us. We can also be extraordinarily violent against people that we consider to be them, if we think of them or this other as a threat. Probably the classic example of this is Adolf Hitler convincing Germans that, you know, Jews were a threat to them and good Germans going along with the Holocaust. Well, this othering is built into our DNA. This is, you know, ancient stuff. And the Republican Party, since the time of Nixon, when he started, you know, picking up the white racist vote after Democrats laid it down in the 60s, the Republicans have been using this to try to other minorities in America as a political strategy. And this is really deadly stuff. There's a whole op-ed about it over at HartmanReport.com. Is othering human nature's deadliest instinct? Check it out. Minutes before the hour. Welcome back. Picking up your calls here. Ken in Discovery Bay, California. Hey, Ken, what's up?
1: Hi, Tom. I never expected to be calling you today, I was talking about your interview with Mr. Armitage, mm-hmm. about the conservative lack of ability to experience compassion, empathy. Right. Well, you know, I used to watch this show, Dr. Becker and Cindy, his wife, they talk about medical things. I think he's an osteopath. Mm-hmm. And it's all reruns now, you know. But one of them had a thing about the idea that if people who take antidepressants for a long period of time tend to have an ability to, experience compassion and everything. And, I can pinpoint my own sister-in-law, who is extreme right-wing, and you can't talk to her about anything. And
0: using an SSRI drug.
1: Oh yeah, for 25 years.
0: Yeah, this is an interesting area, Ken, and I would love to see more research done on this. We've had I'm forgetting the guy's name now. He was quite famous for this about a decade ago. This was a frequent conversation maybe 10 years ago. Who was a physician who was suggesting that. The way that SSRI drugs work to deal with depression is by basically just numbing you and, you know, reducing your response, your emotional response to everything, which also reduces empathy. And then he was making the point that most of the school shooters, now again, this was about a decade ago, but most of the school shooters that they had identified up to that point had been on SSRI drugs. Now, since then, I've heard that, no, that's not the case, but I've never seen the actual science on it. And I know that this, you know, school shooters who are on SSRIs is something that Bob Kennedy was all about and was part of the MAHA movement. And so, again, I just have to be very, very careful about anything these guys are promoting because they love quacks and things. But it makes sense to me. So I honestly don't know. But I do know that that argument has been made for a long, long time. And I should probably look it up. There's got to have been more research, you know, more recently than, you know, a decade ago. Ken, thanks for bringing that up. Patrick in Joliet, Illinois. Hey, Patrick, what's on your mind today?
2: Hey, thanks for taking my call, Tom. I want to call with a shout-out to you about how you just constantly educate us about what happened in our past and how we've become such a divided country. And I recently listened to the Libby version of Grant by Ron Chernow, and just how he was such a flawed man, but such a tremendous life from coming up from nothing, really, and somehow rose with the right qualities to lead us through so many crises.
0: He was a brilliant man, Ulysses Grant. He, in addition to being a fierce warrior, he was a brilliant man and a horrible alcoholic, sadly. I mean, it killed him.
2: Yes, but and he went through cancer and showed us how to go to the end and, wrote the book and of his memoirs, but, you know, also led us through the Restoration, you know, defeated the Confederacy, and I think right now, just to see what happens, you know, when the country is so divided, a war comes up, we sure need a leader like Grant, and his personality was his good point and also his downfall, but he was a man that so many people could trust, But then he also was so trustworthy, he'd be taken.
0: Yeah,
2: so
0: that's
2: it
0: true.
2: Was,
0: that's
2: and,
0: true.
2: Of course, now this weekend we have Ulysses coming up, the same name, with the Odyssey.
0: Mm-hmm.
2: And all that went through. So I think it's quite appropriate that it's at that time. And I just think studying our great people in the past is so important to figure out how to get us out of what we're in now.
0: Yeah, there were a few really brilliant Republicans back in the day. Abraham Lincoln, Ulysses Grant, Teddy Roosevelt, arguably William Howard Taft, and Dwight Eisenhower. But that generation of Republicans, or that multiple generations of Republicans, they're long gone and dead. Patrick, thank you. Vernon in Washington, D.C. Hey, Vernon, I have about a minute left. You got a quick one?
3: Tom, it's not that quick, but I just want to make a comment on the Doug Burgum along with the grizzly bears, people that hunt the grizzly bears. Tom, as you said it before, white men are such cowards. They get a big old 3,600 grizzly bear from 200 yards away, where the Maasai warriors in Africa used to hunt lions, the 17th the spear, and the Native Americans used to hunt Borneo, hunt the grizzlies, from 30 yards away. Tom, as you said before, white supremacy, and not all white men, but most majority of white men are cowards. And I just wanted to say
0: Well, Vernon, maybe we should propose legislation that says that if you want to hunt grizzly bears, you can only use a knife.
3: Yes. Let's do that, Tom. Sounds good to
0: me. I'm down with that. It sounds like a plan.
3: Yes, because, Tom, I was actually in the military. I had a friend who was actually a Marine Corps vet. Mm. He would hunt grizzly in Alaska with nothing but a crossbow. That's
0: wow. It. Yeah. Yeah. Well, there you go.
3: But,
0: there you go.
3: Yeah, these guys are cowards, Tom.
0: I think you can say that, yeah. Vernon, thank you very much for the call. Jerry in Yuma, Arizona. Hey, Jerry, now I am down to about 25 seconds. You got a quick one?
4: Yeah, I got a quick one, I guess. Thanks, Tom, for taking my call. Hey, I guess now we got Democrat next to our name, we're all communists now, right?
0: Yeah, right. While our president is buying up pieces of companies, or taking over pieces of companies, which is what communists do. Yes.
4: Yeah, well, I mean, when he's starting to talk about deporting communists and everything else, you know, this could literally get kind of scary.
0: Yeah, it could. And him and Mike Johnson, in fact, I want to write about that this afternoon, talk about it tomorrow, because I think it's a real issue. These guys are starting to talk in ways that Putin was talking back in 2002. Jerry, thank you for the call, and thanks for bringing it up. Spot on. And thank you for being with us today. We'll be back tomorrow, same time, same place. In the meantime, don't forget, democracy is not a spectator sport. It requires all of us, and includes you. So get out there, get active, tag your it. Have a great afternoon. Be good to yourself and the folks around you. Stay safe. Eat your veggies. Get your exercise. Get ready to vote, and I'll see you tomorrow.
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6: George Orwell spoke bluntly about the nefarious nature of advertising, calling it, quote, the rattling of a stick inside a swill bucket. Even Orwell, though, would have been astonished by the cacophony of swill bucket advertising currently being blasted at us by Amazon, Google, Meta, and other profiteering tech giants. What are they trying to sell? Pure hogwash. Having spent billions to develop artificial intelligence so humanoid robots can displace workers, the tech geniuses are now rushing to build thousands of vast computer data centers necessary to power their brave new AI world. Each center will suck up local water supplies, drastically raise people's utility bills, create monstrous industrial blight and pollution, and enthrone such autocratic thugs as Bezos, Musk, and Zuckerberg as absentee political bosses with domineering power over each locality. But the billionaires forgot something. You and me, we the people, are in open rebellion against this Orwellian future, with officials in multiple states and localities just saying hell no to the profiteers' invasive scams. Thus, the billionaire hucksters are frantically rattling their swill sticks. For example, Mark Zuckerberg, whose Meta Goliath already operates 26 massive data centers and is now spending $600 billion to plop more of them in our communities, has launched a multimillion-dollar offensive to beat back local opponents. It's running BS television ads in state capital cities, financing political candidates to hype the data centers, deploying untold numbers of lobbyists to rig the rules against opponents, and hiring an army of, quote, community affairs agents to spread AI propaganda. This is Jim Hightower saying they had the fat cats, but a groundswell of us alley cats has them on the run. To get involved, go to MediaJustice.org/tools.

Good morning. This is the Commonwealth Report, news for the public, not the powerful. You can follow us at commonwealthreport.news. Who does Mike Johnson think the military is for? House Speaker Mike Johnson wants Congress to hand the Pentagon another $350 billion on top of a record $1.1 trillion military budget. Here's how he justified it. He said, we're, quote, fighting communism on our own shores. Think about that. The Speaker of the House says the American military needs more money to fight Americans. This comes as Trump has threatened to deploy troops against what he calls the enemy within, and just reposted a video declaring democratic socialism must be criminalized and its leaders deported. Reuters counted Trump invoking counterterrorism, or communism, excuse me, at least 81 times in 2 weeks since progressive candidates won primaries across the country. The money would move through a GOP-only reconciliation bill, no Democratic votes needed. When politicians start calling their opponents enemies of the state and then arm up to fight them, that's not national security. That's how republics die. Your tax dollars are bankrolling Europe's far right. The State Department has posted a formal funding notice offering grants to $1 to $3 million each to build what it calls civilizational bonds in Europe. The Financial Times reports the program is designed to fund Trump-aligned think tanks and organizations across the continent. Officials running it have already met with Nigel Farage's Reform Party, Germany's far-right AfD, and groups tied to Viktor Orban. The grant language talks about mass migration, Western identity, code for white people, and fighting supranational overreach. Foreign Policy reports the money must be spent by September, and critics warn new front groups could spring up just to grab it. Let's be clear about what's happening here. Washington spent decades condemning Russia for funding extremist movements inside other democracies. Now, your tax dollars are doing the exact same thing to our own allies. Did RFK Jr. break the law to rig the midterms? Oregon Senator Ron Wyden has filed a complaint against Health Secretary Robert F. Kennedy Jr., saying that he violated the Hatch Act by personally calling libertarian candidates

cabinet secretaries aren't supposed to delete candidates from the ballot. Should Trump's personal lawyer run the Justice Department? Today, Acting Attorney General Todd Blanche faces his Senate confirmation hearing, and Robert Reich has laid out the case against him. Blanche was Trump's private defense lawyer, and Reich argues he still treats Trump, not the United States, as his client. The record is staggering. Blanche's department admitted violating the Epstein Files Transparency Act with improper redactions and keeps stalling court orders to release the records. He's prosecuting Trump's enemies, from John Brennan to James Comey, who was indicted over a photo of seashells. He signed a settlement that would immunize Trump and his family from future prosecution. Just this week, a federal judge called his handling of Trump's IRS settlement untenable and referred him to the New York bar. Over a quarter of the department's lawyers have fled. The Senate switchboard is open. Reich says, call today. Why are your flights getting so bumpy? If your last jet flight felt rougher than you remember, you're not imagining it. Scientists at the University of Reading found that severe clear air turbulence has soared 55% over the North Atlantic since 1979 and 41% over the United States. The culprit? Climate change. Warmer air is supercharging wind shear in the jet streams, creating turbulence invisible to radar and nearly impossible for pilots to dodge. Atmospheric scientist Paul Williams says the evidence shows, quote, the increase has already begun, and projections indicate injury-level turbulence could double or triple in the coming decade. Every additional degree of warming makes it worse. The next time the seatbelt sign snaps on at 35,000 feet, remember, that's not bad luck. That's fossil fuel pollution shaking the whole plane. Trump opens the door to killing grizzly bears. Interior Secretary Doug Burgum stood with three Republican governors in Montana yesterday and announced a proposed rule handing grizzly bear management back to the states. The bears stay listed as threatened, but Idaho, Montana, and Wyoming would get far more flexibility to kill them. Fewer than 2,000 grizzlies survive in the lower 48, occupying just 6% of their historic range. Andrea Zaccardi of the Center for Biological Diversity said, quote, grizzlies shouldn't be killed at the whim of the livestock industry, end quote, while it profits off our public lands. Conservationists note the last time states got control, Wyoming immediately planned a trophy hunt. A 30-day comment period is now open. These bears belong to all of us, not to the cattle lobby. Once they're gone, no rule change brings them back. And that's the way it is today, Wednesday, July 15th, 2026. I'm Tom Hartman.

0: This is the Tom Hartman Program.
1: Hey, top of the Wednesday to you. We've got a lot to talk about today. Congressman Mark Pocan will be with us in just a moment for Middays with Mark. In the second hour of our program, Karen Hunter is going to drop by. She's on the she's one of my colleagues that's on SiriusXM on the Urban View channel to discuss some of the topics of the day. She's just an extraordinarily thoughtful and brilliant person. I wanted to have a conversation with her. Also, my daily take, midterm elections always, the con always works right up until the moment it doesn't. And who does Mike Johnson think the military is for? Apparently, he thinks that we need to fund the Pentagon to fight communists here in the United States. There's a whole bunch of stuff wrong with that. Also, the Financial Times is reporting that our tax dollars are now bankrolling neo-Nazi organizations in Europe. Geeky science, why are your flights getting so bumpy? In the third hour of our program, Christopher Armitage is going to drop by. He has got two amazing stories, one about conservatism as America's personality disorder, and he's actually found five states where you can convene grand juries to go after some of these federal officials. So it's an amazing story. And did RFK Jr. break the law to rig the midterms? And Trump opens the door to killing grizzly bears. A lot to cover today. But first, Congressman Mark Pocan is with us, the chair emeritus of the Congressional Progressive Caucus, representing the state of Wisconsin in the U.S. House of Representatives. And Congressman, welcome back to the program. I understand you just got back from Cuba. Tell us about that.
2: Yeah, well, thanks, Tom. Four of us, Teresa Leger Fernandez, Maxine Dexter, Delia Ramirez, and I were on a delegation that went from Thursday through

0: Monday of this week. And, you know, I've been there 30 years ago. I was there 3.5 years ago on an official delegation, and this was a nonprofit organization's delegation. And I can tell you, you know, the conditions are just unbelievable because of the blockade that the U.S. has. And it's not just the blockade, but even the incredibly ridiculous terrorist designation, saying that they're a terrorist state, which is something that, you know, maybe Marco Rubio dreams about, but no one else really can say is true. But because of that, they can't do banking. They don't have any oil. They don't have energy. And we experienced the second nationwide blackout while we were there, 42 hours of nothing. They had about an hour and a half of power after that, and then they went down again. And if you look at the conditions that people are living in, I mean, you can't have anything refrigerated because, you know, it's such small times that you have it. It could be your power comes on at 2 a.m. and then people will bang on pots out their windows. So everyone wakes up and knows that's the time to take a shower or to cook your food for the next day or two. If you have, you know, just that limited food you can buy every day because you don't have that refrigerator for storage. But, you know, in the conversations we had with folks, I mean, hospitals where doctors are finishing surgery using the lights from their cell phones to finish the surgery and the parts they can't get on equipment. You know, even in a war, we don't block medical supplies to a country, but we do with Cuba. And in essence, we have an involuntary global blockade because any country or shipping company that does something with Cuba gets punished by us. So in essence, we've forced a blockade of the world to Cuba. And the net result, as it was described by one ambassador from another country, that I think was my biggest takeaway, is it's much like a silent Gaza. You know, you may not have the bombs going off destroying things, but you're economically, you've destroyed the country and the people. This isn't, you know, affecting the government. It's affecting the people there. And the fact that food and medicine and all the things that normally, even in a war, would still be allowed to be moving around, you just don't have right now. So it was pretty extraordinary. And, you know, for a lot of us, I think, you know, ready to take this issue to the American people more. And, you know, if you're concerned about what you see in Gaza, you should be concerned with the visuals you're not really getting yet out of Cuba.
1: Do you think that this is at the core of Marco Rubio's plan to run for president in 28?
0: Oh, this is at the core of Marco Rubio, period, right? I think when a reporter asked me there, I said, I think Marco Rubio has made this personal, not professional, right? This is about South Florida politics, not our national interests. In fact, they just did 176 reforms. There's actually a booming entrepreneurial market that I have not seen before, you know, people trying to start businesses, but you can't if you can't get anything from the U.S., for example. So, you know, I think bluntly, if we weren't in our quagmire in Iran, I think already Marco Rubio would have had us more involved in trying to do more with Cuba. But in the meantime, we're just, it's like our neck, our knee is on the neck of the people. And, you know, if you care about any kind of human rights, you have to care about what the U.S. government is currently doing to Cuba. You know, at least in Gaza, it might have been our bombs, but it was someone else doing it. We are doing this to Cuba.
1: Right. What do you think the chances are that there will be some sort of kinetic action, that we will try to invade Cuba, or repeat the Bay of Pigs here?
0: Well, Donald Trump's made the threats, right? Yeah. Marco Rubio, this is like probably the thing he was promised, to take the job and look like a fool so often so that he could have this one project of his. I think Venezuela was really largely about Cuba because that's where they were getting their oil to survive. So, you know, I'm concerned. But also, you know, there are all kinds of rumors that maybe the Trump sons are talking to people in Cuba about things. You know, it's with Donald Trump, you never know what to think is real or not. But what I do know is that we're hurting a lot of very innocent people. The child mortality rate's more than doubled. 14,000 kids are waiting for surgeries, 100,000 people. They just don't have supplies. And this is a country with great educational systems and healthcare systems for their people. And now we're just making everyone suffer. And we've been doing this for 65 years. If it hasn't worked, the definition of insanity is doing the same thing over and over again, expecting a different result. And we seem to have an insane policy.
1: Yeah, as Albert Einstein pointed out. Do you think that when the day comes that Trump needs another distraction, whether it's from his disaster in Iran or the Epstein files come up again, that that could be the trigger, that he's holding this in abeyance as something, or is do you think that you know, if we go after Cuba in a really serious way, that it may be after the election to set up 28 or, you know, any sense of what, you know, your thoughts on how this will play out?
0: I think Marco Rubio would have liked to have done something already, but you can't while we're involved in Iran. I just don't think they have the capacity. You notice Marco Rubio's not been part of Iran.
1: Yeah.
0: I think he's getting ready to do whatever they're going to try to do here. But, you know, this is about Southern Florida politics and not in our national interest. And to see the United States doing this directly as opposed to indirectly in Gaza, you know, should be of concern to every American. And 65 years of doing this is just the long buildup. But, you know, there's so many things I could talk about. I mean, there's no maintenance. You know, properties are looking really rough. They can't pick up garbage. There's piles of it in the streets because the vehicles don't have gas. It's just on and on and on.
1: Yeah, no, I'm familiar. And Louise and I were there a few years ago and during the Obama administration, you know, when it was easy and legal and it really is remarkable, and the reforms that they've been engaging in. But I get it. Meanwhile, here in America, ICE has now killed three people in the last week. You know, two of them directly shooting them, the third one chasing them into traffic, apparently. Some people are calling to abolish ICE. I'm curious your thoughts on how we go forward with this. Todd Blanche is kind of defending them in his confirmation hearings right now before the Senate.
0: During the first Trump administration, I introduced the first bill to abolish ICE. And, you know, a lot of people were concerned because it was, you know, sending the wrong message. I never imagined what I'm seeing ICE do right now when I did the bill at that point. I saw that ICE was an agency that was taken from lots of pieces of other agencies that was prone to have abuse. I never expected anyone could abuse an agency to the level that ICE is being abused by this White House. So, you know, at some point, we will have, you know, you have to have obviously border protections, but you can do them in a way that actually works. And ICE is not doing border protection, right? It's coming into communities. 5% of the people that they're deporting are actually criminals. And that's what they told us, you know, they were going after. And the vast majority, I think like 74% or something, have no records. Some might have like a traffic offense. And that's certainly, you know, not what we were promised by the Trump administration.
1: Do you think it's conspiracy theory on the edge stuff to wonder if all of this money going into ICE now has, you know, just they're apparently accumulating a massive arsenal of small arms, that this could be preparation for Trump? Now you've got Mike Johnson this week saying that the military needs $300 billion to go after communists on our shores within the United States. Yeah. That if they make explicit efforts to steal the election this fall, snatching election voting machines, refusing to certify, et cetera, and there ends up to be massive public protests, they're now, you know, blocking off Lafayette Square, two across from the White House, that this is preparation for that, and ICE could be Trump's personal SS that steps in, and that's the end of American democracy, just like happened in 1933 in Germany?
0: I really believe is Donald Trump, this is his signature issue, right? Mm. Bigotry and hatred and people with different color skins and all that plays into that group that I'll never leave Donald Trump, no matter how much they pay more out of pocket for goods because of tariffs, no matter the fact that they're losing health insurance because of the big, beautiful bill and they're paying more for utilities. They're paying more for gas because of war in Iran and they stick with him. And the reason is they're just afraid. They're afraid of people with skin colors other than their own. I think this is just based in the racism that is at the core of Donald Trump and his appeal to too many. Mm-hmm. That's still my main, I think, position of what ICE is about.
1: Yeah, well, I certainly agree with that analysis. It's 17 minutes past the hour. Congressman Mark Pocan is with us for the hour, taking your calls. We'll pick up your calls right after this break. Middays with Mark is what we call this. Pocan.house.gov is both his website and his Blue Sky handle. You can check it out. We'll be right back with more of your calls, or to start your calls, for Congressman Mark Pocan.
2: This is the Tom Hartman Program.
1: Pocan.house.gov. Check it out. We'll be right back.

0: Welcome back. Cliff in Santa Clarita, California. You are on the air with Congressman Pocan.
1: Oh, good morning, gentlemen. As you know, the EPA stands for the Environmental Protection Agency, but Lee Zeldin and company are only protecting the corporate profits for the extraction industries, right? Orange Man opened up national reserves, open air spaces, national parks, all for the oil and gas exploration, various mining entities. They're going to cut down old growth forests to make toilet paper, et cetera. And barely a mention in the news media, by the way. And I'm sure as you, it's very disturbing to me what's happening. I just wanted to, you know, send it out there for those of them, those people who are unaware of this. And it, just ask, is there anything that can be done about this short of changing, you know, presidencies?
2: I mean, certainly changing the faces of Congress mean they can't do anything legislatively. We can do oversight with subpoena power. We can sue on behalf of Congress. So there's that power if the majorities change. But, you know, I agree with you, Cliff. I mean, when you're facing, you know, a threat to democracy itself and people are losing health care and food assistance and people are paying more for everything out of pocket from groceries to everyday goods to utilities and health care and gas and housing, the environment has been kind of put on a bit of a back burner by I think the news media in general, and not that it deserves to in any way. It's just it seems like the immediate issues are so pressing that, you know, future planning certainly doesn't get looked at in the same way.
0: Denise in Newport, Oregon, you're on the air with Congressman Pocan.
3: Good morning, Congressman. I just want to talk about the address that Trump is planning tomorrow evening. We all know that it's going to have to do with the stuff, probably the stuff, the voting, the election stuff that they grabbed from Georgia and took back to Washington, D.C., and now he's going to try to claim that there was cheating and Ossoff and Warnock are not legitimately elected. I'm just wondering if the Democrats have a plan to counteract his all the lies he's going to tell tomorrow, something like a State of the Union rebuttal or something like that.
2: Yeah, I mean, there will be a Democrat rebuttal. Generally, networks will do that on a speech. Look, I don't even know if I believe that that's what he's going to talk about yet, because what you should talk about if you're president right now is the quagmire in Iran, because how many times have we been told there's a deal and then there's not, and then every Republican gullibly just goes along with it, although we've been it's just been so incredibly sloppy. The fact that people are concerned about what's, you know, their affordability on so many goods. I mean, those are all things that should be talked about. And if he comes out talking about this, I just, for one, don't think that there's an audience for it. But, you know, clearly he's still pushing the SAVE Act. He's probably going to use this as some kind of reasoning for that. I just think the American people are kind of a little,
0: you know, four years ago, the Joe Biden asked the networks for a primetime hour to talk about threats to democracy within the United States, and they turned him down and said it was political. Do you know if any of the networks are planning on turning down Trump tonight? Because
2: I have not seen that, Tom. I know what you're saying. I have not seen that yet. Look how chicken they've been on so many other things.
0: It looks like a real double standard here to me.
2: Yeah.
0: 21 minutes past the hour. Congressman Mark Pocan with us. We'll be back with him and your calls in 60 seconds. Stay with us.

0: Tired of news that protects the powerful? Get reporting with a backbone at the Commonwealth Report. News for the public, not the powerful. Twice daily, visit commonwealthreport.news and subscribe today, because democracy belongs to all of us. Between 1920 and 1980, America went from the middle class being about 10 or 12% of us up to being over 60% of us. What drove that was high taxation. High tax rates. Woodrow Wilson had 91% income tax rate. Franklin Roosevelt, 90% income top income tax rate. Lyndon Johnson dropped it down to 74%. But from that, throughout that entire period of time, with the exception of the Roaring Twenties, this is a brief little 10-year period, 12-year period, the top income tax rate was in the neighborhood of 74 to 90%. And what that did was it caused really rich people to leave their money in their businesses and pay their workers well, and that produced the middle class. Reagan came along and dropped that top tax rate down to 25% and then 27%, and it's now in the 30s, and that's what killed the middle class. We need to bring back these high taxes. There's a whole article about it at HartmanReport.com. Will the morbidly rich ever go back to being good citizens? Check it out. Welcome back. 23 minutes past the hour. Congressman Mark Pocan with us, taking your calls for the hour. It's Middays with Mark here on Wednesday, as usual. Alfredo in Mountain View, California, you're on the air with Congressman Pocan.
1: Yeah, good morning. Thank you for taking my call. This is about messaging and these attacks of Trump calling us communists. Communist countries like China and Russia are ruled by strongmen, and Trump is a communist. He's trying to rule our country as a communist as well. So what is the messaging for us to counter this coming on us? Thank you.
2: Yeah, Alfredo, I've heard what you're saying, right? I mean, the things that Donald Trump is doing and says are more like from authoritarian leaders, like communist leaders. And yet this rhetoric, Tom, you know, maybe I'm just trusting too much of the American people, but I think it's the rhetoric is so over the top. The socialist rhetoric didn't land. I never saw any poll where it had maximum impact, and they've gone now to communist. And I think people get that, you know, this is not what's going on. So I don't know. Maybe they have some polling. Maybe they've got a longer-term plan as part of this language. But I just find it so over the top and ridiculous. But you've got Mike Johnson parroting it. You've got some Republican members. I don't know if it's just because the cult leaders spoke and therefore they're following, or if they have a greater strategy. But if they have a greater strategy, I have not seen it in any polling that Democrats are looking at.
0: Yeah, I don't think it's going to work. I think it's desperation. Yeah. Abby in La Crosse, Wisconsin, you're on the air with Congressman Pocan.
3: Good morning, Congressman. A lot of recent police and ICE shootings have always been followed by the remark that there's no body cam footage of the shooting. So I feel like that should be illegal. So how do you feel about this modest proposal? Every officer's firearm is paired with a body camera. If you want to carry a firearm, you've got to have a working body camera. If a round is discharged and there's no body camera footage to document that, the officer is automatically fired. How do you feel about that? Thanks.
2: Yeah, Abby, part of what we were trying to do was this, right? This was part of the simple reforms we wanted to do when we were funding Homeland Security, which Democrats ultimately did not support. But we just wanted something as simple reforms as that, right? Which is, it should be pretty obvious if people, you know, you want to have resolution and know what happened, even for the, even more so, I would say, for the officers, that if they didn't do anything wrong, that footage exonerates them. But the Trump administration simply refused to do that. Republicans refused to do it. So it was part of the very proposal we had during that budget fight over Homeland Security's funding, and they would not go there.
0: Yeah, what we found when body cams started being mandated all across the country, you know, more than a decade ago, mm-hmm. was that the only police agencies that really fought it were the really mostly corrupt small town, you know, operations. And even they have now embraced it because, you know, they've kind of cleaned up their acts and it protects the officers. But so,
2: yeah,
0: which kind
2: absolutely.
0: Of implies that ICE is corrupt.
2: Yeah. It's also Republicans are idiots. I guess that's the other part, you know, that
0: never
2: you know, whatever Donald Trump wants, they just gullibly take. Yeah. I mean, literally, we talked about making a video because yesterday, you know, Trump was talking about how he's going to he's talking about Iran. And within minutes, he's saying 180 degrees different. And every Republican rolls with it as if nothing is different. Yeah. It really is about as Orwellian as you can get.
0: Right. Yeah, I'm with you. Congressman Mark Pocan is with us. We'll be right back with more of your calls for Representative Pocan in just a moment. It's Middays with Mark on the Tom Hartman Program.
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0: We'll be right back with more of your calls for Congressman Mark Pocan. Stick around.

Good morning. This is the Commonwealth Report. News for the public, not the powerful. You can follow us at commonwealthreport.news. Who does Mike Johnson think the military is for? House Speaker Mike Johnson wants Congress to hand the Pentagon another $350 billion on top of a record $1.1 trillion military budget. Here's how he justified it. He said, we're, quote, fighting communism on our own shores. Think about that. The Speaker of the House says the American military needs more money to fight Americans. This comes as Trump has threatened to deploy troops against what he calls the enemy within, and just reposted a video declaring democratic socialism must be criminalized and its leaders deported. Reuters counted Trump invoking counterterrorism, or communism, excuse me, at least 81 times in 2 weeks since progressive candidates won primaries across the country. The money would move through a GOP-only reconciliation bill, no Democratic votes needed. When politicians start calling their opponents enemies of the state and then arm up to fight them, that's not national security. That's how republics die. Your tax dollars are bankrolling Europe's far right. The State Department has posted a formal funding notice offering grants to $1 to $3 million each to build what it calls civilizational bonds in Europe. The Financial Times reports the program is designed to fund Trump-aligned think tanks and organizations across the continent. Officials running it have already met with Nigel Farage's Reform Party, Germany's far-right AfD, and groups tied to Viktor Orban. The grant language talks about mass migration, Western identity, code for white people, and fighting supranational overreach. Foreign Policy reports the money must be spent by September, and critics warn new front groups could spring up just to grab it. Let's be clear about what's happening here. Washington spent decades condemning Russia for funding extremist movements inside other democracies. Now, your tax dollars are doing the exact same thing to our own allies. Did RFK Jr. break the law to rig the midterms? Oregon Senator Ron Wyden has filed a complaint against Health Secretary Robert F. Kennedy Jr., saying that he violated the Hatch Act by personally calling Libertarian candidates in two Iowa congressional races and pressuring them to drop out. Why? Because third-party candidates might siphon votes away from Republicans in a midterm year where control of the Congress hangs in the balance. In a recorded call, Kennedy told one candidate, quote, if this seat flips, it makes my life hell. He even dangled a federal job, which Wyden says amounts to an illegal quid pro quo. A watchdog at Citizens for Responsibility and Ethics called it a clear violation. Notice the pattern. Republicans clear spoilers off the ballot for themselves, while the DSA surges on the left. Voters are supposed to pick their leaders. Cabinet secretaries aren't supposed to delete candidates from the ballot. Should Trump's personal lawyer run the Justice Department? Today, Acting Attorney General Todd Blanche faces his Senate confirmation hearing, and Robert Reich has laid out the case against him. Blanche was Trump's private defense lawyer, and Reich argues he still treats Trump, not the United States, as his client. The record is staggering. Blanche's department admitted violating the Epstein Files Transparency Act with improper redactions and keeps stalling court orders to release the records. He's prosecuting Trump's enemies, from John Brennan to James Comey, who was indicted over a photo of seashells. He signed a settlement that would immunize Trump and his family from future prosecution. Just this week, a federal judge called his handling of Trump's IRS settlement untenable and referred him to the New York bar. Over a quarter of the department's lawyers have fled. The Senate switchboard is open. Reich says, call today. Why are your flights getting so bumpy? If your last jet flight felt rougher than you remember, you're not imagining it. Scientists at the University of Reading found that severe clear air turbulence has soared 55% over the North Atlantic since 1979 and 41% over the United States. The culprit? Climate change. Warmer air is supercharging wind shear in the jet streams, creating turbulence invisible to radar and nearly impossible for pilots to dodge. Atmospheric scientist Paul Williams says the evidence shows, quote, the increase has already begun, and projections indicate injury-level turbulence could double or triple in the coming decade. Every additional degree of warming makes it worse. The next time the seatbelt sign snaps on at 35,000 feet, remember, that's not bad luck. That's fossil fuel pollution shaking the whole plane. Trump opens the door to killing grizzly bears.
Interior Secretary Doug Burgum stood with three Republican governors in Montana yesterday and announced a proposed rule handing grizzly bear management back to the states. The bears stay listed as threatened, but Idaho, Montana, and Wyoming would get far more flexibility to kill them. Fewer than 2,000 grizzlies survive in the lower 48, occupying just 6% of their historic range. Andrea Zaccarardi of the Center for Biological Diversity said, quote, "Grizzlies shouldn't be killed at the whim of the livestock industry," end quote, "while it profits off our public lands." Conservationists note the last time states got control, Wyoming immediately planned a trophy hunt. A 30-day comment period is now open. These bears belong to all of us, not to the cattle lobby. Once they're gone, no rule change brings them back. And that's the way it is today, Wednesday, July 15th, 2026. I'm Tom Hartman.

0: 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Or that after the show we send out Sue's Stack, a list of every topic I've discussed along with clickable hot links to every source of information I've shared with you on the air? 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Check it out. Welcome back. 34 minutes past the hour. Picking up your calls for Congressman Mark Pocan in our middays with Mark today. Mike in Madison, Wisconsin. You're on the air with Congressman Pocan.
1: Yes, thanks for taking my call. My question is, why is there no federal law restrictions on individuals or corporations that get federal taxpayer subsidies from the government through congressional approval and then use their profits to fund political candidates? This is wrong in my mind. Elon Musk received $38 billion over two decades in government contracts and subsidies. He gave $275 million to Trump. Oil and gas got, from 2014 to 2035, $650 billion in taxpayer subsidies. Why are we giving these people hard-earned tax dollars and they're supporting political parties? This should be, in my mind, a restricted thing. Should be a law on that in the books.
0: Yeah. Time to bring back the Tillman Act?
2: Yeah. This is part of, I think, at a 30,000 foot, part of why on my podcast, Tom, the number one response of what one law would you change is Citizens United, because big money coming in often from these companies that are profiting from government contracts, which is Elon Musk. Mm-hmm. Last year when he was working with Doge stealing money that Congress had approved, I had introduced the Elon Musk Act to eliminate the looting of our nation by mitigating unnecessary state kleptocracy or something like that. I'm forgetting the name exactly. But, here he was in a position of cutting budgets, but also getting contracts. And, he could cut your budget or not, depending if you're making contracts with him. It just seemed like total corruption. But as long as a corporation is going to be considered an individual, we've got to make more laws that don't give them those rights as an individual. And certainly, when it comes to campaign spending and putting that out there connected to contracts, it has to be addressed. Hopefully Donald Trump is helping make people more aware of corruption and what that means. And, maybe that'll give us some of the ability in a future Congress with different people in charge to get something done.
0: Yeah, that was in 1908, Teddy Roosevelt signed the Tillman Act into law. And right up until the Supreme Court blew it up. Five Republicans on the Supreme Court blew it up. It was a felony for any corporation to put any money in any way in any federal election, candidate for office, federal election of any sort. But anyway, amen. Ed, in Chicago, you're on the air with Congressman Pocan.
3: Yeah, Congressman, listen, since fear is the strongest motivating force in humans, I'd like to hear your opinion on the Democratic Party honestly using fear as a motivating force to get overwhelming numbers of people to show up for the midterms. Republicans have mastered the art of lying to stoke fear, but the Democrats can point out that Trump and Republicans have fired all the generals that would refuse to obey an unlawful order. The Republicans and Trump have shown that they will pardon terrorists. January 6th did happen. I'm thinking that this midterms could make January 6th look like nothing unless we have an overwhelming people show up for the midterms. So I know the Democratic Party in the past has always been reluctant to use fear, but they can use it honestly. What do you think?
2: Yeah, I think that is part of what's out there, right? I think, people are looking at Donald Trump, questioning where we are as democracy, looking at the corruption that he clearly does in so many ways. But I think also, honestly, people's pocketbooks, self-interest has always been how I think we motivate folks the most. We know we have higher voter intensity right now going into November than Republicans do, because although the racists are happy, there's some other Republicans maybe that aren't as happy and they're not quite speaking out, but they're maybe not as interested to come out and vote, which is why Donald Trump is trying to change the rules, right? He wants a SAVE Act to make it harder for people to vote. And that way, if they can maybe get more of their people who can vote and others can't, that, maybe they can, by changing the rules, still win elections. And that's the pushback. So we'll see what happens you know, Thursday night, if Donald Trump goes into this, you know, whatever paranoid fantasy he has about, you know, what happened in the 2020 election, I mean, we'll see where he's going. But I think most people that we're seeing motivated right now are most motivated by spending too much for healthcare and groceries and everyday goods and utilities and housing and gasoline. And, you know, I think those are all, in fact, they are all directly related to things that Donald Trump and Republicans have done.
0: By the way, you mentioned your podcast. Could you give us the name and where people can find it again, please?
2: Yeah, thank you. With Liberty and Justice for Some, I believe it's on Apple. That part I should know, Tom. I don't.
0: Yeah, that's right.
2: Yeah, in fact, today we're having a great conversation with One Fair Wage talking about issues. And we try to have some of the best experts around the country on. And it's always it's hopefully a good listen for folks.
0: There you go. Randy in Laramie, Wyoming, you are on the air with Congressman Pocan.
4: Yes. Hello, Congressman. And I think that you two are doing a great job. You know, it's a public service. My question is about Musk. How do we eliminate some of his power? I mean, he has got so much power in the United States. He's not even from the United States. And how the Tillman Act, is that you think we can get the Tillman Act passed if we get Congress?
2: Well, I mean, Elon Musk, the power he has is that he's, whether he's exactly at a trillion or not right now, the world's first trillionaire, he has enormous amount of money that he can put towards elections and all sorts of other things. And that in and of itself is a problem, which is why we probably need to find some way to effectively do a wealth tax to address the growing inequality that we have when you have the trillionaires and everyone else. But Donald Trump, I'm sorry, Elon Musk specifically, you know, I think we need to bring him in, Tom, for oversight. You know, my subcommittee on appropriations, we need to learn what DOGE did. The Republicans recently, Russ Vogt, the Office of Budget Management, who's the lead architect of Project 2025, said they're not going to do a final report on DOGE, but boy, did we save money. BS, right? Yeah. I am sure it cost us more money. So let's bring in Elon Musk and those, you know, Doge bros that we all saw on video on those pathetic deposition videos. And let's find out what they did. Like, you know, I know in Secretary Kennedy's department, they fired 21,000 people and they had to hire 12,000 back. It was chaotic. They didn't know what they're doing and they've hurt us in so many ways. So I think Elon Musk knows that he's probably got some answering to do. But we have to make sure that we're holding his feet to the fire.
0: Yeah. Over in France, he's got a prosecutor going after him. So now he's pouring money into the French elections. I mean, you know, you can't buy the lawyers, you buy the politicians. It's amazing.
2: In Wisconsin, he just got charged by our elections board with a possible election violations for Supreme Court race last year when he dumped a bunch of money in. So, you know, this is a good thing. People should have to follow the law no matter how rich you are.
0: Amen. Andre in Chicago, you're on the air with Congressman Pocan.
5: Hey, good morning, Tom. Good morning to you, Mr. Pocan. I just got a couple of questions for you. One, I'd like to ask you, would you work along with Pete Buttigieg? Had you heard from him on getting rid of this Electoral College? I'm a fan of that idea, getting rid of Electoral College. Second, I watched a piece of the hearing today, and for some reason, Democrats don't call out the fact that Jack Smith is a Democrat. And Chuck Grassley this morning, he pretty much alluded to that it was partisan what Jack Smith did. But the Democrats don't do enough to say that he's a Republican. Can you get that message out to them? Let them start announcing that Jack Smith is Republican. It's not biased. It's not partisan. He is a Republican. Thank you.
2: Yeah, thank you. The second part, I didn't see that because I've had my own morning, so I apologize on that. But I think what you said makes a lot of sense. On the Electoral College, I think there needs to be a national debate. You know, we've changed much of us as a country, as history. You know, when you look back, things that have changed in our country, does Electoral College make sense anymore? Probably not. So maybe we should have that national debate about it, right? Because if you get the most votes, that's how people know elections are won. And if we have a system that doesn't give you that confidence, then that actually hurts us. So it's worth having that debate. And I'm actually going to see Pete Buttigieg on Friday. He's doing an event with Ben Wickler, his new book in Madison. I think it might be his first book launch event, and I'll be there Friday night. So I'll talk to him about it for you, Andre.
0: Sandra in St. Paul, Minnesota, you're on the air with Congressman Pocan.
6: Hi, Congressman and Tom. Good morning. And my question is everybody speaks as though we're going to be, Trump is going to be in for the next 2.5 years. But if when we get the Senate and House back, won't there be an impeachment with removal?
2: Senate is always difficult whenever we do this, right? And it's not a guarantee we're going to have the Senate. I mean, I think people have to look at November. You know, we say this so often, Tom. I want to make sure that we don't diminish the value of it. But this is probably the most important election of our life. We may not be electing the president, but we've got Donald Trump doing things that none of us, I think, could have expected he would go this far on. And if we don't have a way to stop him, but that means the House and the Senate. And then the Senate's got filibuster rules and other rules we need to deal with as well to get anything done. So the good news is we will have oversight and subpoena power. We can sue the Trump administration, and we will, to stop bad things from happening. He certainly can't get anything through legislatively, even if it's just the House. But we need to be ready for all of that and state legislatures and governorships as well, because often that could be instrumental in whether or not your vote is counted at the federal level.
0: There you go. 45 minutes past the hour. Congressman Mark Pocan with us here for the hour, taking your calls. Middays with Mark, with the former chair of the Congressional Progressive Caucus and congressman from Wisconsin. Check out his podcast over on Apple, with Liberty and Justice for Some. We'll be right back with more of your calls for Representative Pocan in just a moment. Stay tuned.
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0: Pocan.house.gov is his website and his blue sky handle. We'll be right back with your calls for Representative Pocan.

0: And welcome back, Ed, in Belfair, Washington. 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
1: For my call. Representative Pocan, my question was kind of hit on a little bit ago about the money in politics. But I think the Democratic Party needs to focus on the money in politics, taking the cap off of FICA taxes for Social Security, health care for all, and giving back women their autonomy. But on what I was going to ask you what you thought about the decision that was just done with the Supreme Court, more money in politics. Thank you for all you do.
2: We're going the wrong direction. If you allow parties and to be able to basically have unlimited amounts of money, and adding to it the coordination with the outside groups and the fact that they can now buy TV at a rate the candidates can. Whenever the candidates are like the fifth, sixth, eighth, tenth biggest spenders in their own races, there's something wrong with that, right? I mean, you've taken the elections away from the actual candidates who the people vote for, and you've given it to moneyed special interests, and that can only go wrong. So, this Supreme Court's done a lot of things that make us have to look closer at the Supreme Court. We had two of the justices before us this week and didn't really get super clear answers on their code of conduct, which is extremely weak, or the shadow docket, Tom. Talk about an issue. Yeah, to see the fact that they're in this current term, there are more shadow docket cases than actual cases taken up by the Supreme Court. I think there were, under Obama and Bush, there were 8 cases over 16 years. And now this year already, there's this Trump term already, there's 34. They're using it as a backdoor way to try to get things done. And, we need to talk more about that as well.
0: Yeah, it seems to me like they're getting things done that are partisan, or that in your incredible benefits to the Republican Party and billionaires who want to own elections. Am I correct in understanding that under this decision that political parties can basically act as funnels for political money? Yeah. Like this, does that mean that if a big corporation, if Google or Exxon or whatever, or if some billionaire wanted to pour a lot of money into an election but didn't want anybody to know about it, or at least didn't want them to know about it until after the election, that instead of creating a super PAC, they could simply funnel it through one of the parties?
2: That I don't know specifically, so I can't answer that, Tom. But I can tell you the fact that they can now get – they used to have to pay much higher rates for things, and it kind of – there was a bit of a disincentive for outside groups versus the candidates. That's all gone. So you're basically saying this is eBay. This is an auction more than ever.
0: Our elections.
2: For elections. And that's a bad sign.
0: Yeah, it seems like it. So you think the main impact of this was that television is required to give a discount, essentially, basically to run political ads for candidates at cost. But when outside groups and outside billionaires come in, they have to pay retail. Then now they can buy at wholesale. Is that it?
2: That's a very big part in the coordination. I mean, now, this is we're like, wink, wink, this is not the candidate's money, but they're talking to each other and spending it just like it was the campaign. I mean, it's absurd.
0: Right. Yeah, I get it. Thank you. It's just about 10 minutes before the hour. We'll be back in just a moment with more of your calls for Congressman Mark Pocan. Stick around. We'll be right back.

0: Hey, thanks so much for sharing our program and for reaching out to our stations and sponsors and letting them know that you're listening. It really means a lot to us. Well, it's the brand new Confederate States of America, plantation politics. You know, the old Confederate States, today known as MAGA America, the new Confederate States, were devoted to making America as white as possible, stripping women and minorities of political and economic power, gutting workers' rights, rigging election outcomes, their leaders nakedly taking bribes, using the phony veneer of Christianity to justify brutal policies, including slavery, making queer people invisible, reconfiguring schools for indoctrination, having their militias terrorize minorities and their opponents, and maintaining a government of, by, and for rich white men. And these are the principles, the core principles around which the modern-day GOP has reorganized itself. You can find an entire article about this that lays the whole thing out over at HartmanReport.com. It's titled, The Plantation Politics of MAGA America. Is this the future we want? Check it out. Picking up your calls for Congressman Pocan. Philip in Taos, New Mexico, you're on the air with Representative Pocan.
1: Hi, Tom and Congressman. Thanks for taking my call. I had a question about the possibility of Cuba accepting a deal with Raul's son to avoid an invasion of Cuba, and the possibility with the botched invasion in Iran and the upcoming elections that he may not want to take a chance of botching another invasion of Cuba, and the possibility that they may make concessions with releasing political prisoners in Cuba and also making some kind of human rights agreements with Trump, basically to stall them until the November election, where the Congress may defund any kind of invasion of Cuba, like they have done with Israel and Iran just recently, and that possibility may keep the Cuban government in place, because that's more realistic, because the Cubans have said they're going to fight if they're faced with invasion.
0: Let's get the answer to the question here, Philip. Thank you.
2: Yeah, so there is a theory that's out there that, supposedly Donald Trump's sons have been meeting with Raul Castro's grandson, having some talks, hotels, et cetera. And I don't know. I can't say that's any truth. I have not heard it directly from anyone. But I know the Cuban government has been releasing some of the political prisoners. And we raised that issue because 5 years ago, last Saturday, they did, I think about 1,000 people were arrested and put in prison for essentially dissent. And that's not something that's acceptable. But many have been released, and I think more are going to be released. I think there's an awareness by the government. It's just that this is not affecting the government. I mean, we're not allowing medical supplies. In war, we allow medical supplies to go through, and we're not allowing it for Cuba. This is a sick policy that I believe is more Marco Rubio's, but it would be interesting to see if Marco Rubio can't do what he really wants to do, which would be to change Cuba fundamentally and take away the government. If there's a trade-off because of the Trump sons in making an economic deal, I have no idea, but I would put nothing past Donald Trump.
0: Yeah. Mark in Lexington, North Carolina, you're on the air with Congressman Pocan.
3: Good morning, Congressman. I have one question. And what it's about is Trump is declaring all Democrats we're now communists. You've heard that, I'm sure. I mean, it's on the TV all the time. But I'm a historian, and I know where that came from. I know you've heard of a guy named Roy Cohn. In the 50s,
0: right.
3: He created the Red
0: Scare. Roy Cohn was McCarthy's lawyer, and he was Trump's lawyer, yeah.
3: Right, and he was responsible for the
0: execution. So your question, Mark? I'm running out of time here.
3: Yeah, the question is this. How come nobody is speaking? He's using the same thing that Roy Cohn did with the Red Scare. Now he's calling all us Democrats we're all communists.
0: Yeah, Congressman.
2: Yeah. No, I mean, I think the American people are way smarter. First of all, I'm going to say that. I think that's part of it. I don't see this landing. I'm not seeing it polling landing. I know Jim McGovern in the Rules Committee took on the chair when she started this rhetoric. He said, well, should we start calling you fascists or Nazis? Like, you know, like that's just equally, it's rhetoric that I don't think lands because it's so ignorant of obviously what communism is. I mean, they tried socialists. And it didn't really work to go to communists. I just think this is Donald Trump throwing anything he can against the wall, hoping a piece of spaghetti sticks, and he's just not getting it.
0: Did you see Ron Paul's editorial? I think it was in the Wall Street Journal this week.
2: No, I didn't.
0: He points, Ron Paul, you know, Rand's father,
2: yeah.
0: He points out that communism is where the government owns the companies. And what has Trump been doing? The government has bought shares in or taken shares in over a dozen companies now so far.
2: Donald Trump has nothing, right, to have this actually have a base in credibility. That's why I just don't think it's landed.
0: Yeah, I'm with you. I just have about 10 seconds here. Your final thoughts on the week?
2: In about another week, we got one more week in Washington, then we're home generally in August. It's a great time to get a hold of your elected officials and start planning events, maybe invite them to meetings and hold your folks accountable.
0: Yeah. Okay. Sounds like a plan. Congressman Mark Pocan, thank you so much for being with us.
2: Yeah. Thank you, Tom. As always, appreciate it.
0: Always an honor and a pleasure to have you here, sir.
2: Thank you.
0: On the other side of the break, Karen Hunter is going to drop by. We're going to discuss the topics of the day. I think you're going to find it a fascinating conversation. Stick around.
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5: While the production of my lowdown commentaries is high tech, I confess that I'm antiquated. I still write each piece in longhand, applying my ballpoint to paper. This has caused bewildered glances from some who see me scribbling away in local coffee shops and bars. Recently, one fellow sidled up and whispered, "Watch out! If they see you doing this, they'll haul you off to the Smithsonian." But we handwriters might not be as obsolete as the key tappers assume. A fast-spreading grassroots movement is calling for schools to re-emphasize the value of writing and printing by hand instead of being wholly dependent on machines. Already, 24 states, as varied as Mississippi and California, now require public schools to teach cursive writing in 3rd through 5th grades. This squares with new understanding of how brains absorb information. While keyboards are faster, the slower, more tactile act of handwriting creates longer-lasting comprehension of letters and better retention of the thoughts they convey. Neuroscientists find that rote keystrokes on a computer require little mental engagement, while physically drawing out words and ideas takes coordination of multiple areas of the brain to focus memory, eyes, and fingers on creating a written product. Just writing this piece conjured up a fond remembrance of my early childhood, sitting on the floor of our home, learning to draw the ABCs, both print and cursive, on those line practice pads. It was both an artistic exercise and the development of a foundational tool for a life of learning. This is Jim Hightower saying, yes, computer literacy is an indispensable element of today's childhood curriculum, but so is the richer development of human thinking through putting pen to paper. So let's do both.
0: Good morning. This is the Commonwealth Report, news for the public, not the powerful. You can follow us at commonwealthreport.news. Who does Mike Johnson think the military is for? House Speaker Mike Johnson wants Congress to hand the Pentagon another $350 billion on top of a record $1.1 trillion military budget. Here's how he justified it. He said, we're, quote, fighting communism on our own shores. Think about that. The Speaker of the House says the American military needs more money to fight Americans. This comes as Trump has threatened to deploy troops against what he calls the enemy within and just reposted
6: a video declaring democratic socialism must be criminalized and its leaders deported. Reuters counted Trump invoking counterterrorism, or communism, excuse me, at least 81 times in 2 weeks since progressive candidates won primaries across the country. The money would move through a GOP-only reconciliation bill, no Democratic votes needed. When politicians start calling their opponents enemies of the state and then arm up to fight them, that's not national security. That's how republics die. Your tax dollars are bankrolling Europe's far right. The State Department has posted a formal funding notice offering grants to $1 to $3 million each to build what it calls civilizational bonds in Europe. The finance is designed to fund Trump-aligned think tanks and organizations across the continent. Officials running it have already met with Nigel Farage's Reform Party, Germany's far-right AfD, and groups tied to Viktor Orban. The grant language talks about mass migration, Western identity, code for white people, and fighting supranational overreach. Foreign Policy reports the money must be spent by September, and critics warn new front groups could spring up just to grab it. Let's be clear about what's happening here. Washington spent decades condemning Russia for funding extremist movements inside other democracies. Now, your tax dollars are doing the exact same thing to our own allies. Did RFK Jr. break the law to rig the midterms? Oregon Senator Ron Wyden has filed a complaint against Health Secretary Robert F. Kennedy Jr., saying that he violated the Hatch Act by personally calling Libertarian candidates in two Iowa congressional races and pressuring them to drop out. Why? Because third-party candidates might siphon votes away from Republicans in a midterm year where control of the Congress hangs in the balance. In a recorded call, Kennedy told one candidate, quote, "If this seat flips, it makes my life hell." He even dangled a federal job, which Wyden says amounts to an illegal quid pro quo. A watchdog at Citizens for Responsibility and Ethics called it a clear violation. Notice the pattern. Republicans clear spoilers off the ballot for themselves, while the DSA surges on the left. Voters are supposed to pick their leaders. Cabinet secretaries aren't supposed to delete candidates from the ballot. Should Trump's personal lawyer run the Justice Department? Today,

Just this week, a federal judge called his handling of Trump's IRS settlement untenable and referred him to the New York bar. Over a quarter of the department's lawyers have fled. The Senate switchboard is open. Reich says, call today. Why are your flights getting so bumpy? If your last jet flight felt rougher than you remember, you're not imagining it. Scientists at the University of Reading found that severe clear air turbulence has soared 55% over the North Atlantic since 1979 and 41% over the United States. The culprit? Climate change. Warmer air is supercharging wind shear in the jet streams, creating turbulence invisible to radar and nearly impossible for pilots to dodge. Atmospheric scientist Paul Williams says the evidence shows, quote, the increase has already begun, and projections indicate injury-level turbulence could double or triple in the coming decade. Every additional degree of warming makes it worse. The next time the seatbelt sign snaps on at 35,000 feet, remember, that's not bad luck. That's fossil fuel pollution shaking the whole plane. Trump opens the door to killing grizzly bears. Interior Secretary Doug Burgum stood with three Republican governors in Montana yesterday and announced a proposed rule handing grizzly bear management back to the states. The bears stay listed as threatened, but Idaho, Montana, and Wyoming would get far more flexibility to kill them. Fewer than 2,000 grizzlies survive in the lower 48, occupying just 6% of their historic range. Andrea Zaccardi of the Center for Biological Diversity said, quote, grizzlies shouldn't be killed at the whim of the livestock industry, end quote, while it profits off our public lands. Conservationists note the last time states got control, Wyoming immediately planned a trophy hunt. A 30-day comment period is now open. These bears belong to all of us, not to the cattle lobby. Once they're gone, no rule change brings them back. And that's the way it is today, Wednesday, July 15th, 2026. I'm Tom Hartman.

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1: Hey, welcome to the second hour of our program. On the line with us is Karen Hunter. Karen Hunter has a show on SiriusXM's Urban View channel, 3 to 6 p.m. Eastern Time daily. KarenHunterShow.com, just spelled like it sounds, is the website. Karen Hunter at Blue Sky. And I've always thought of Karen, my experience of Karen has always been that she is one of the most brilliant, insightful, thoughtful, deep-thinking people in the media, frankly. I think she's one of the best hosts on SiriusXM. If you're not familiar with her program, as I said, it's on the Urban View channel, not on the Progress channel, which I'm on. And it's really worth checking out. And we were talking the other day about my new book, and I just wanted to extend the conversation. Karen, welcome back to the program. I know you've been on our show before, but it's been a while.
2: Yes. Wow. What an honor.
1: So nice to have you with us. So I'd like to start out by just taking your temperature here, or asking you to take the temperature of this country. I mean, what's your sense of where we're at right now and where we're heading?
2: Critical condition. She has a fever. And she might be terminal. You know, if I'm taking the temperature of the country, this is an inflection point. This is a particular time in history I think will be remembered forever. And we're in it. And this period will determine whether or not we have a country.
1: I think you're absolutely right. I think this election, if the Republicans continue to kowtow to Trump and they figure out a way to rig these elections, and they're certainly doing everything they possibly can, that people like you and I might be in prison a year from now. I'm not exaggerating.
2: No, I will not be in prison. There's far too many countries that will take Karen Hunter.
1: There you go.
2: I will be out. I will not be playing the violin when this thing goes down.
1: The iceberg
2: has been hit.
1: So, yes. If you were advising the Democratic Party right now, what would you suggest that they be doing?
2: Listen to black women. Yeah. Listen to black people, period. But yeah. In particular, black women. We 92% of us said, hey, you know, none of these people are perfect, but I know for sure that Kamala Harris is better than this guy. 92% of black women said, hey, there's a problem. Almost 80% of black men said, hey, there's a problem.
1: Yeah.
2: Clearly, we knew that there was a problem.

0: Grant Plattner. We were like, hey, wait a minute. You know, that Nazi thing on his, yeah, that tattoo is probably, you know, it indicates, yeah, he was young or whatever, but no, that's a willful decision to etch something in ink on your body permanently.
1: Yeah.
0: That speaks to your soul a little bit. He could be a problem. I had John Fetterman on my show. After interviewing him, I said, he's a problem.
1: Yeah.
0: Something's
1: You
0: wrong with
1: think?
0: him. Something's wrong with him. Yeah, we kind of, we're the canary in the coal mine. We're going to tell you something's wrong.
1: I
0: And
1: think
0: you know, y'all
1: he's
0: don't
1: the
0: listen.
1: Joe yeah, he's the Joe Manchin or Kyrsten Sinema that the Democrats have to deal with now. Every cycle, it seems like the Republicans find one Democrat or two Democrats that they can buy off or threaten or suck up to or whatever.
0: Yeah, but I think we're missing. This is not about Democrats and Republicans.
1: Yeah.
0: And I think that's why we get hemmed up, because we're like, oh, I'm a good Democrat, or this is a good, you know, we're Democrats, and we, you know, this is there's something deeper going on in this country, and it's beyond R's and D's, right? We wouldn't be here and on the precipice of worrying about a stolen election if people actually cared about other human beings and they weren't so selfish and they weren't lying about their Christian values, if they really confronted the hate that's in their heart and decided that, you know, if they moved out of their comfort of segregation, right? If they moved and actually became familiar with other people, we wouldn't be here right now. So there's a deeper ill.
1: There has not been a majority of white people who have voted for a Democrat since Lyndon Johnson signed the Voting Rights Act and the Civil Rights Acts in 64 and 65. And, you know, I always assumed that the racists that I knew when I grew up in Lansing, Michigan, the people who just casually use the N-word and, you know, whatnot, were a small and frankly stupid minority. I have come to realize, particularly from doing this show for the last 23 years, that it's probably somewhere between a third and maybe even two-thirds, probably in the neighborhood of half of all white people, are somewhat or deeply racist. How do we deal with this as a nation?
0: First, we don't sit at the feet of quote-unquote white people. We have to ask the question, like I do quite often, what makes you white? Very few people can answer that question. I get being Polish, Irish, Italian, German, French. What's white? And if you can't answer that, why is that your driving identity? So, and it's not just white people. You say it's two-thirds, maybe half of whites. Black people, immigrants are anti other people because that's the way that you become white in this country. So if we can identify properly what whiteness is, then I think we can start to, you know, it's like you ask what ails America, take the temperature. First, we're misdiagnosed.
1: Yeah. Well,
0: I don't think we can get a proper diagnosis.
1: that was the key to I forgot who wrote the book, but oh man. But
0: Anti-racist? What?
1: yeah, you know, it was just a major bestseller. It came out about a decade ago by a black woman writer. And you know, it was the 17 or the 16, whatever it is.
0: 19 projects, the
1: 1619 project, right, exactly. And her point was that whitism was kind of essentially invented as a result, you know, as a lazy way to have a caste system, essentially.
0: Yeah, yes. I mean, but it's obvious, right? Because if you have Italian roots, y'all know how you came through Ellis Island. They changed your name, treated you like trash. When they put signs up that said no blacks, no Jews, no y'all either. They had names for you. You couldn't get jobs. You weren't white. The Irish before you were not white. So when did you become white? And why? Like, there has to be some reckoning. But the real problem, Tom, is that even if you don't have teeth, health care, money, because the poorest counties in this country vote against their interests. The poorest counties don't get served. They're last in education and health care, and the wealth gap is large in these poor counties that are mostly white. Most people on welfare are white. But they keep voting for people who don't give a damn about them, because somehow you're still better, and Lyndon Johnson said this, than the average black person in your mind. So how do we get that? So that's the biggest problem, that people are voting their color, which hasn't served them at all.
1: Yeah. You know, I remember the era of busing. I'm a bit older than you, and I think there was a genuine effort there in the late 60s and early 70s to try to integrate America, essentially. And certainly, you know, in the years since then, we've successfully done that with the military and the civil service, although Trump is trying to reverse that. I mean, hundreds of thousands of black women being fired from the civil service. I think that was the main agenda of the whole, Russell vote, Elon Musk thing. And I'd love to get your thoughts on that. But we're more segregated now than we were in 1965. How do we get out of this hole?
0: Man, that is the question. That is the question. I do have thoughts, but it's
1: please share them.
0: Okay. Again, everybody listening should confront the anti-black, anti-immigrant. You know, because we have blacks and immigrants as avatars for why you're not successful, mm-hmm. and it makes it real easy for you to point to the person that just came in flip flops that walked 1,100 miles. Through rough terrain, across barbed wire, to escape horrors that usually, you know, this country helped foment in their country. It's easy to blame them, right? Right. It's easy to blame that black person that's driving a Lexus because you don't have a Lexus. You don't have a Mercedes. But so the black person must be DEI. They must have gotten this wealth because they, you know, because they're handing out jobs for blacks. But you don't do a modicum of research to know that affirmative action helped more white women, more white men. And we're seeing now that white men were helped dramatically from affirmative action because now that it's even, fewer white men are getting into college.
1: Yeah.
0: If it's just on merit, you're not getting into college. So clearly that affirmative action was helping you too. But if you have to now work on yourself, Tom, that's a hard thing. And me even saying that is making some people mad.
1: Yeah.
0: It's like, how dare you? You have to be a better person.
1: No, I get it. And by the way, we've got about 2 minutes until I hit a hard break. I can't stop. I get it that, you know, we all have to do that work, and I'm calling for it every day on this program. But it seems like there has to be institutional, structural ways that we can change things in America. DEI, frankly, in my mind, is a large step forward in doing those kind of things.
0: No, because it did. It then gave people an excuse to say, this is why these people are moving up past me. Uh-huh. Not that I'm not working, right?
1: Yeah.
0: So I actually don't like those programs because they do create that. And I didn't like busing. We should talk about that, too.
1: So
0: I think busing did a number on black education because it removed the amazing black principals, the amazing black teachers that cared about the children, and then bused black children into places that hated them.
1: Yeah. Yeah.
0: Anybody that survived busing as a black person, you are an amazing human being because, oh, my God, I can't imagine going into a school system where people don't even see you as human. Children,
1: wow.
0: Parents are telling them not to play with you at lunchtime. You're sitting there ostracized, coming into a war zone. Ruby Bridges, that picture alone is like, who's throwing tomatoes at a six-year-old?
1: Yeah.
0: What are we
1: doing? Yeah. Oh, yeah. Well, thank you for that. I'd always viewed it from my own perspective, which was I thought these black kids coming into our school were kind of cool. But you're absolutely right. And, thank you for flipping that around for me. So if we don't have programs, what do we do? It's just education, just wake people up.
0: I think we need to hit rock bottom and be reminded. You asked me. I think the people who are horrible need to feel all of the choices that they've made.
1: Mm-hmm.
0: Because I come from a group of people that figured out how to make chitlins. And I say that, I use that as a metaphor. You're going to give me entrails, I'm going to make them delicious.
1: Yeah.
0: I don't want to eat the entrails, but if I'm going to eat the entrails, they're going to be delicious. I think people need to, you know, you have the Senate, you have the House, you have the presidency, you live in these. Okay. Go to break. Let's talk about it.
1: Okay, yeah. Stick around, Karen. I want to continue the conversation. We got Karen Hunter with us. She's on the SiriusXM Urban View channel, 3 to 6 p.m. daily. What's the number on that channel, Karen?
0: 126. One number below you.
1: There you go, 126. We'll be right back. Stick around.
2: This is the Tom Hartman Program.
1: 18 minutes past the hour. Karen Hunter's with us. We'll be back in just a second.

0: And welcome back. So, Karen, we were starting to dig into this. You want to finish your thought here? I think we got interrupted.
1: No, it's okay. I think that a lot of people feel very good about the choices that they make because it doesn't require anything of them. They don't have to change. They don't have to examine themselves. They can go to church on Sunday and feel, you know, that they're going to heaven. But those choices, as I just was pointing out, the presidency, the House, the Senate, and the Supreme Court are all in the grasp of people who folk said this is what they wanted. Mm-hmm. So, I think the consequences of those actions should be felt. Now, I know everyone, there's going to be pain for everybody. But I think people are going to have to confront their choices and not have an out. And I think if, like, Obama came into office and many people blame his presidency for how we got here.
0: The white backlash.
1: Yeah. Did we have a black president? Oh, no, not on my watch.
0: Yeah.
1: But really, if you think about Obama's presidency, he was elected because George Bush had thrown us into the abyss. We were on the verge of having an epic level crash of the markets, not seen since the Great Depression.
0: Yep.
1: Right. If you remember the automobile industry, the housing bubble had burst. I mean, we were on the brink of a disaster. And you elect this man who puts it all together, saves the auto industry, saves the banks, which he shouldn't have done.
0: Saved Tesla.
1: Oh, my God. Like, just saved everything.
0: Yeah.
1: And then even gave us hope. Mm-hmm. You know, like there was a civility, a level of class, you know, there was something that everybody could feel good about. When he traveled to other countries, we weren't embarrassed. Mm-hmm. But there was a faction in this country that felt that it was out of order. This is not the way, this is not American. So we got Trump, a failed businessman, six times bankrupter, carnival barker, television star, apprentice, because they couldn't find a real businessman to man that. These are facts, right?
0: Mm-hmm.
1: They couldn't find a legitimate business person to be on The Apprentice, and they found him, right?
0: That's true. He was the only guy who'd take the job because everybody else was actually busy running successful businesses.
1: Doing business. So you put a man that has gone bankrupt six times as a business model, who also claims to be a billionaire, which means he could pay his debt, but refused to, rather go bankrupt and leave people without their paycheck that he promised to pay. You put him in, family values? He got his second girlfriend pregnant while he was married to the first wife, right? Married her, slept with a porn star while he was married to pregnant, the one that Melania, that y'all love so much, she was pregnant with Barron, and he's sleeping with a porn star. Family values?
0: Yeah.
1: What are we doing here?
0: Yeah. And he just paid $5.6 million for now we can say Donald Trump is a rapist. You know, he's not accused of it. He's not adjudicated. He's, you know, he's paid the fine. There's no. It just astonishes me that Republicans are still supporting this guy and desperately. I mean, I'm watching these hearings on TV right now where Todd Blanche, his professional suck up, is dancing around this stuff, and the Republicans are just, you know, gushing all over him. Karen Hunter is with us. Karen, this is just another one of these little breaks. We'll be right back in about, I don't know, 20 seconds or so. Karen Hunter is with us. You can find her show on SiriusXM's Urban View, 3 to 6 p.m. Eastern Time daily. KarenHunterShow.com, the website. Karen Hunter over on Blue Sky. Stick around. We'll be right back.

0: tired of spin and billionaire-backed news? 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Welcome back. 23 minutes past the hour. Karen Hunter's with us, the host of the Karen Hunter Show on Sirius XM Urban View, 3 to 6 p.m. daily. That's Sirius 126, KarenHunterShow.com, her website. Karen Hunter over on Blue Sky. Karen, we've been talking about, we've talked about race. We've talked about, you know, the direction that this country is going. You know, your plans to leave the country, my plans to go to jail. Well, you know, if it all falls apart. And I'm wondering from your perspective and that of your audience. Demographically, I think our audiences are somewhat different.
1: Pretty similar, yeah.
0: There are a lot of similar. There's a lot of overlap, but there's also, you know, I asked this before, and we didn't really have an opportunity to get specific. In the roughly 3 minutes here we have until the end of this half hour, what can average people do with regard to the Democratic Party, given that we're not going to have any impact on the Republican Party, to the best of my, you know, that I can tell?
1: I actually don't agree with that. Well, let me just be clear.
0: Please.
1: I'm staying and fighting. You said something about jail. I'm not going to jail. I'm leaving first. But I'm staying and fighting no matter what happens, because that's how we build the world that we deserve, is to stay and fight for it.
0: Yep.
1: I think one of the things, and this is kind of what I've never bought into Democrats and Republicans. Mm-hmm. You know, I'm a Democrat. I'm a human being who lives in this country, and I live in a neighborhood. So what I'm challenging all my listeners to do is to walk their neighborhood. What's needed in your neighborhood? Politics is simply rights and resources. It's not your identity. You are electing people to represent you to go get the things that you need. But you have to first know what you need. What do you need in your community? And if you don't have it, you know, get a couple of your neighbors together. If it's, you know, the roads being repaved, if it's a better school, if it's your garbage not being picked up. I had a kid in my neighborhood that was selling drugs on the corner. When I would come home, I confronted him. And, you know, he spoke disrespectfully to me. So I went to the police chief and I said, hey, we have a problem here. And then I had everyone in my building. I lived in a 16 unit condo. I knocked on everybody's door, gave them an hour to call the police. And they did every hour. And every hour somebody would show up. And you know what I realized, Tom, that the police don't want to be bothered. So they got that kid up out of the paint. OK, they did not want to hear from us. Okay, every hour. And I was willing to do that for a week. And it didn't take a week. It took one day of calling them every hour for them to come and get that kid from in front of our building. And then, period.
0: Activism works.
1: It's not activism. I lived there. Mm-hmm. There was graffiti. Somebody was painting graffiti down the block. I went to Home Depot, got some white paint, spray painted over the graffiti. Mm. I did that. Right. There was a bumpy road that my car kept hitting. I went to Home Depot, got a little gravel, put it in. And then the next week, the city came and paved the whole road, because at the end of the day, I live there. If I'm being inconvenienced and it's uncomfortable for me to be there, there's garbage. I went and got a little broom and a little dustpan and cleaned up.
0: There you go. From the great Karen Hunter. Karen, it is always such a pleasure talking with you. Thank you so much for dropping by the program today.
1: Thank you. Thank you.
0: Great talking with you. It's 27 minutes past the hour. I'll be back with, the con always works right up until the moment it doesn't. Stick around. I'll be right back.
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0: Defending America from the weapons of mass deception. I'll be right back. Stick around.

Good morning. This is the Commonwealth Report, news for the public, not the powerful. You can follow us at commonwealthreport.news. Who does Mike Johnson think the military is for? House Speaker Mike Johnson wants Congress to hand the Pentagon another $350 billion on top of a record $1.1 trillion military budget. Here's how he justified it. He said, we're, quote, fighting communism on our own shores. Think about that. The Speaker of the House says the American military needs more money to fight Americans. This comes as Trump has threatened to deploy troops against what he calls the enemy within, and just reposted a video declaring democratic socialism must be criminalized and its leaders deported. Reuters counted Trump invoking counterterrorism, or communism, excuse me, at least 81 times in 2 weeks since progressive candidates won primaries across the country. The money would move through a GOP-only reconciliation bill, no Democratic votes needed. When politicians start calling their opponents enemies of the state and then arm up to fight them, that's not national security. That's how republics die. Your tax dollars are bankrolling Europe's far right. The State Department has posted a formal funding notice offering grants to $1 to $3 million each to build what it calls civilizational bonds in Europe. The Financial Times reports the program is designed to fund Trump-aligned think tanks and organizations across the continent. Officials running it have already met with Nigel Farage's Reform Party, Germany's far-right AfD, and groups tied to Viktor Orban. The grant language talks about mass migration, Western identity, code for white people, and fighting supranational overreach. Foreign Policy reports the money must be spent by September, and critics warn new front groups could spring up just to grab it. Let's be clear about what's happening here. Washington spent decades condemning Russia for funding extremist movements inside other democracies. Now, your tax dollars are doing the exact same thing to our own allies. Did RFK Jr. break the law to rig the midterms? Oregon Senator Ron Wyden has filed a complaint against Health Secretary Robert F. Kennedy Jr., saying that he violated the Hatch Act by personally calling Libertarian candidates in two Iowa congressional races and pressuring them to drop out. Why? Because third-party candidates might siphon votes away from Republicans in a midterm year where control of the Congress hangs in the balance. In a recorded call, Kennedy told one candidate, quote, if this seat flips, it makes my life hell. He even dangled a federal job, which Wyden says amounts to an illegal quid pro quo. A watchdog at Citizens for Responsibility and Ethics called it a clear violation. Notice the pattern. Republicans clear spoilers off the ballot for themselves, while the DSA surges on the left. Voters are supposed to pick their leaders. Cabinet secretaries aren't supposed to delete candidates from the ballot. Should Trump's personal lawyer run the Justice Department? Today, Acting Attorney General Todd Blanche faces his Senate confirmation hearing, and Robert Reich has laid out the case against him. Blanche was Trump's private defense lawyer, and Reich argues he still treats Trump, not the United States, as his client. The record is staggering. Blanche's department admitted violating the Epstein Files Transparency Act with improper redactions and keeps stalling court orders to release the records. He's prosecuting Trump's enemies, from John Brennan to James Comey, who was indicted over a photo of seashells. He signed a settlement that would immunize Trump and his family from future prosecution. Just this week, a federal judge called his handling of Trump's IRS settlement untenable and referred him to the New York bar. Over a quarter of the department's lawyers have fled. The Senate switchboard is open. Reich says, call today. Why are your flights getting so bumpy? If your last jet flight felt rougher than you remember, you're not imagining it. Scientists at the University of Reading found that severe clear air turbulence has soared 55% over the North Atlantic since 1979 and 41% over the United States. The culprit? Climate change. Warmer air is supercharging wind shear in the jet streams, creating turbulence invisible to radar and nearly impossible for pilots to dodge. Atmospheric scientist Paul Williams says the evidence shows, quote, the increase has already begun, and projections indicate injury-level turbulence could double or triple in the coming decade. Every additional degree of warming makes it worse. The next time the seatbelt sign snaps on at 35,000 feet, remember, that's not bad luck. That's fossil fuel pollution shaking the whole plane. Trump opens the door to killing grizzly bears.
Interior Secretary Doug Burgum stood with three Republican governors in Montana yesterday and announced a proposed rule handing grizzly bear management back to the states. The bears stay listed as threatened, but Idaho, Montana, and Wyoming would get far more flexibility to kill them. Fewer than 2,000 grizzlies survive in the lower 48, occupying just 6% of their historic range. Andrea Zaccarardi of the Center for Biological Diversity said, quote, grizzlies shouldn't be killed at the whim of the livestock industry, end quote, while it profits off our public lands. Conservationists note the last time states got control, Wyoming immediately planned a trophy hunt. A 30-day comment period is now open. These bears belong to all of us, not to the cattle lobby. Once they're gone, no rule change brings them back. And that's the way it is today, Wednesday, July 15th, 2026. I'm Tom Hartman.

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If you're listening to us on a commercial station, call their advertisers and let them know you're listening. 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Human beings have a couple of unique characteristics. The first is that we can be very tender and loving and concerned and caring toward people we perceive as being our group, us. We can also be extraordinarily violent against people that we consider to be them, if we think of them or this other as a threat. Probably a classic example of this is Adolf Hitler convincing Germans that, you know, Jews were a threat to them and good Germans going along with the Holocaust. Well, this othering is built into our DNA. This is, you know, ancient stuff. And the Republican Party, since the time of Nixon, when he started, you know, picking up the white racist vote after Democrats laid it down in the 60s, the Republicans have been using this to try to other minorities in America as a political strategy. And this is really deadly stuff. There's a whole op-ed about it over at HartmanReport.com. Is othering human nature's deadliest instinct? Check it out.

0: No audio? We got it? Okay. Okay, good. And welcome back. And my daily take over at Hartman Report today is titled Midterm Elections. The con always works right up until the moment it doesn't. And, you know, tomorrow night at 9 o'clock, Donald Trump is going to go on TV and he's going to tell us all about how the election in Georgia got stolen and John Ossoff is not legitimately elected Democratic United States senator, and how Raphael Warnock, oh my God, the black guy, how did a black guy get elected in Georgia? He's obviously not the legitimately elected senator from Georgia, and that Joe Biden wasn't the legitimately elected president from Georgia, and when Trump was calling up Brad Raffensperger, the Georgia Secretary of State, and begging for 11,000 votes, it was because he knew that there was fraud. And see, now we've got proof of it because Tulsi went down there and they got all these ballots and we went through them and here's what we found. And you and I both know it's all going to be BS. Right? The state of Georgia recounted those ballots three times, once by hand. Every single ballot. And this was a Republican administration. But he's going to try this big lie anyway. And, I mean, this is just Roy Cohn 101. I wrote a book about this, The Last American President. The first third of the book is about how Roy Cohn was Donald Trump's mentor. And, you know, it just basically said, you might be guilty, it doesn't matter. Don't settle, don't apologize, attack the accuser. I mean, you know, Roy Cohn had three rules. Attack, never defend. Deny everything, admit nothing, and claim victory no matter what actually happened. And that is what Donald Trump is doing with Iran. It's what Donald Trump is doing with Venezuela. It's what he's doing with Cuba. It's what he's doing with our economy. It's what he's doing with ICE. It's what literally everything is. He is following these rules. And now he's got a bunch of little Roy Cohns working for him. You've got, you know, two of them up for up for nomination this morning. You know, one to be the director of national intelligence, the other to be the attorney general, and they're both just lying their teeth off. The guy who wants to be director of national intelligence could not even say on television this morning that Joe Biden won the 2020 election. Even though he won it by 7 million votes, he could not say it. Because he's terrified of the man who wants to be emperor, who thinks he's emperor. And, you know, and now Trump is saying, you know, the Save America Act is what's going to save us, and we got to stop these communists. And you got Mike Johnson getting increasingly hysterical, talking about taking out the communists. And, I want to talk about that in far more detail tomorrow. But this is dark stuff. And this so-called Save America Act that'll make it so that women who didn't legally change their names, their birth certificate and their driver's license, they have different names on them, can't vote. People, it's 21 million Americans who can't even find a birth certificate for a whole variety of reasons. They weren't born in a hospital, the hospital burned down, the records are gone, whatever. Won't be able to vote. That, you know, the Roy Cohn would be proud. And, you know, the last thing that Trump has not done to turn America into a fully fascist state. I mean, he's laid the foundation for so much of this. You know, in fascism, first of all, you know, Benito Mussolini said fascism should more rightly be called corporatism because it's the merger of corporate and state interests. Check. Donald Trump has the federal government buying parts of corporations. He's got corporate overlords, CEOs, and billionaires basically buying politicians and buying legislation. You create a secret police force that's answerable only to the boss. That's now ICE. He's created this 5,000-person unit within the National Guard of Trump loyalists who are a, quote, rapid reaction force ready to deploy on a moment's notice. Like when the people get pissed off because the election gets stolen this November. Because where I started this sentence was the last thing that he hasn't done, the only thing he hasn't done, is seize control of our elections. He's asserted control over our news. He's got Brennan Carr out there saying that 39% cap on media ownership, where, you know, right now the law says that no one media company can own media that reaches more than 39% of the American electorate. obviously, you know, to try to avoid the syndrome that we had a century ago with William Randolph Hearst of, you know, one guy controlling basically the opinion of America and leading us straight into the Spanish-American War. But, you know, saying to Frederick Remington, just give me the pictures and I'll give you the war. So you've got a Carr trying to undo that. You've got Carr threatening these networks. You've got them going after ABC now. They're going, you know, you've got this Nepo baby who's trying to buy CNN now that he's already bought CBS and turned it into a propaganda outlet. So you've got the media. You've got education. You've got the colleges cowed. You've got the legal profession cowed. You've got the police departments on your side. You've got your own private police department. You're messing with the schools. The last thing is the elections. You know, I used to live in West Germany. I lived for part of the year that Louise and I lived there. We spent a lot of time right on the East German border in a little town called Herheim. And in East Germany, they had elections. Now, Putin was running the KGB in East Germany. He wasn't the number one guy, but he was way up there, you know, for the whole country. And they had elections, and they had a 98% turnout on their elections. Everybody voted. Because authoritarians don't ever abolish elections. They'll still have elections in Turkey. They're having, you know, they have elections in China. They have elections in Russia. They have elections. It's just that the government controls the outcome of the elections through a whole bunch of different mechanisms, through voter suppression, through manipulating the media, through deciding who can vote and who can't vote, to deciding which votes to count and which votes to throw out. That's the last piece, and that's the piece that Trump is working on right now, and that's where this is going. And tomorrow night is going to be a really significant, I think, seminal moment in the history of the United States. And we need to be paying careful attention, and we need to be ready, because this assault, this is the final assault, right? This is the final wall that they want to take down to end democracy in America and turn this into a complete police state, a neo-fascist police state, right here in the United States. I'll be right back. It's 43 minutes past it.
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0: You know, Jefferson said eternal vigilance is the price of liberty. Yeah, let's do that.

0: And welcome back. Skip in Morgantown, is it Morristown, New Jersey. Hey, Skip, what's on your mind today?
1: Hey, Tom. I wanted to get your take on this tangent I had on the conservative mind. I can't remember the author. I keep always wanting to say Charlie Kirk.
0: It's Russell Kirk.
1: Russell Kirk. There you go. And this whole communist projection thing that's going on now. Could it be that, you know, with Kirk's warning of the strong middle class and what it will bring in the future, could they have shifted and said, now with the Soviet collapse and China becoming an authoritarian capitalist state, that we no longer needed a strong middle class, that we could go back to just having the working poor and the great wealth discrepancies? What's your take on that?
0: Well, I think that was the essential argument of Kirk's book, and it wasn't the main argument, but it was kind of under it all, and it was certainly the argument that Kirk's peers at the time, people like William F. Buckley and Bill Kristol's father, I'm forgetting his first name, but he was a contemporary of Buckley's. That was the argument that they were making. Was that the middle class is like this artifact, this artificial thing that Franklin Roosevelt created with unions and whatnot, and you had a whole lot of people who were getting paid a whole lot more than they were worth, and the result was damage to the U.S. economy because American business wasn't as efficient as it would be if you did not have all these labor regulations, if you didn't have these workplace safety regulations, if you didn't have the minimum wage, if you didn't have requirements insurance for people, stuff like that. So, they have been making that argument since the days of the revolution, conservatives have been.
1: Just to
0: finish that thought, the subtitle of Kirk's book, The Conservative Mind, is From Burke to Eliot. And Eliot is T.S. Eliot, but the Burke is Edmund Burke. And Edmund Burke, during the American Revolution, wrote, "It does me no harm if a man is allowed to engage in as servile a profession as tallow maker or candle or hairdresser, but it does society considerable violence if such a man is allowed to participate in governance." In other words, to vote. That's their position. There should be an underclass, not a middle class.
1: Didn't live with Burke for a while?
0: I beg your pardon?
1: Didn't Thomas Paine spend time with Burke for a while?
0: Oh, that's why Thomas Paine wrote The Rights of Man. Thomas Paine went over to England and spent 2 weeks at Burke's house, and they got into such a fight that Thomas Paine wrote an entire book as a rebuttal to Edmund Burke, yeah. Or I guess it was Ireland. Burke was Irish, not British, but yeah.
1: Right. I'm concerned about this, how they always do this projection thing. They scream at us about, like this case, communism, yet he's buying up all this stuff.
0: Yeah.
1: And that's very communistic.
0: Yeah. Well, they don't care about those labels. And I actually could make a good argument for the federal government owning some shares in some companies and creating sort of a sovereign wealth fund or whatever. But, it's a pretty esoteric argument. And it's not the reason that they're doing it. This is just pure corruption, simple, pure and simple.
1: Right.
0: Skip, I got to run, but thanks for the call. It's nice to hear from you. I appreciate it. It's 47 minutes past the hour. I'll be back with more of the news of the day and your calls in just a moment. Stay with us.

0: Hey, thanks so much for sharing our program and for reaching out to our stations and sponsors and letting them know that you're listening. It really means a lot to us. So back in 1933, when Franklin Roosevelt became president, we were in the depths of the Great Depression. He raised the top income tax rate on billionaires from 25% to 90%. The ultra-rich were screaming, and here's what he had to say.
1: A number of my friends who belong in the very high upper bracket have suggested to me on several occasions of late that if I am re-elected president, they will have to move to some other nation because of high taxes here. Now, I will miss them very much.
0: He just took it right to them, right? Now, what came out of that was the world's largest and fastest growing and first major middle class. We can do this again. We just have to raise taxes on rich people. It's pretty straightforward. There's a whole article about it over at HartmanReport.com. Check it out. And welcome back. It's 49 minutes past the hour, and I'm not sure where to start. There's so much going on right now. Mike Johnson says the Pentagon needs more money for fighting communism on our own shores. This is crazy. We are now also bankrolling right-wing groups in Europe. There's something deeply, deeply wrong with this, too. What we're seeing is the spread of fascism around the world in the formerly democratic world. And I really need to do a deeper dive on that. We'll get into that more later. So what's on your mind today? Dawn in Colorado Springs, Colorado. Hey, Dawn, what's up?
2: Well, I was, can you hear me?
0: Yeah, just fine.
2: I was noticing something yesterday that sort of upset me. Not blaming you personally, but when you and Alex were talking about who you would like to see orate as Bill Clinton or Barack Obama, you came up with, I think, eight, or and then another caller came up with two more names. All of them were men. Mm-hmm. And it bothered me because I noticed that nobody even said AOC. She's a rock star. She orates just as good as any man.
0: You're absolutely right. Not to mention Elizabeth Warren, too.
2: And our friend Karen here, I mean, her whole conversation with you, it's black women are women. And what the Democratic Party could do is go get some of these, go court some of these military women, these black women who have been shuffled to the side because of the administration and the Department of War guy. Mm. Go get some of them. They've got something to say. And when men are all in a room, in the men's room, they don't look around and go, what's missing? Mm-hmm. You know what I mean?
0: Yeah,
2: the default is, and when you close your eyes and think, and I say president, the picture in our heads is a man because they've only ever been men. Mm-hmm. And it takes effort to go beyond the default. Do you know what I'm trying to say?
0: I absolutely do, Dawn. I get it. I totally get it. And I agree.
2: It's effort. You know, like, I love AOC. When she talks,
0: me too.
2: I listen.
0: I suggested she should be a great candidate for president.
2: Exactly. She should be on your short list.
0: Yeah.
2: Before Gavin Newsom, honestly, she's way more progressive.
0: Oh, I would much rather have AOC as president and running for president than Gavin Newsom.
2: He was the name you came up with first.
0: No, not in terms of my advocacy, in terms of who everybody in the party is talking about. That was the context of that conversation.
2: I know, but you two came up. It perked my ears up. I noticed.
0: Yeah.
2: Because there was something missing.
0: Yeah. No, I got it.
2: It's hard to notice if you don't go and figure out what you're missing.
0: I got it. We're starting to go over the same territory twice here, Don, so I'm going to move along, but thank you for the call. You said it very well. Louise in Frankfort, Michigan. Hey, Louise, what's up?
3: Hi.
0: Hey.
3: Let's see. I wanted to ask you, do we have any assurance that the Trump administration is not like deleting information and destroying files of all the crimes that they're committing right now? Because we're going to need that information when we get to the other side.
0: I agree. They are destroying information. They did during the first Trump administration. There's no doubt in my mind they're doing it right now. And in fact, they have asserted, and this was, we covered this on this program about 2 weeks ago, where they came right out and asserted that they did, that the Presidential Records Act did not apply to them. Which was passed after the Nixon scandals.
3: We have no assurance.
0: No, we have none.
3: We have to depend on somebody keeping it somehow.
0: Yeah.
3: Who's inside, on the inside.
0: Oh, there you go.
3: Gosh. All right, and I want to say also that Benzie County up here is working hard. You know, you've trained me well. And we've been out there. We have a geo group prison up here where at least one person has died and other people have written in complaints. But we can only get like 40 people. We've had, max we've had for pushback and rallies around there has only been about 40 people.
0: Yeah.
3: So it's in Baldwin, Michigan, which of course is a traditionally black area. It's a geo prison that was once just a prison for men, and then it was a prison for boys, and now it's a prison for immigrants. So.
0: Wow.
3: But we're working hard, and every time I blast your music, and everybody comes up to me, where did you find this? Where did you get it? So I've been spreading yarn, Louise's.
0: Well, thank you. Thank you, Louise.
3: Far and wide, as far as I can.
0: Okay. Well, thank you very much.
3: All right. Good luck.
0: Yeah, thank you.
3: Bye.
0: David in Columbus, Ohio. Hey, David, what's on your mind today?
4: Hi. I have a sore issue that keeps recurring every election. The Democrats in Ohio, they want your money, but they don't want you to participate. There's a lot of things that individuals can do, and I don't have millions of dollars, but I would like to participate in an election and contact people. I would like to see the candidate go out and interact with the voters. I organized a meet the candidate night with a neighborhood association I have, and we did that for state representatives. We could also do that for statewide representatives or, you know, federal. I just feel like this is an important election, and the current candidates are leading, but they've just seemed to sort of disappear. And I this happens all the time, and I feel frustrated with it.
0: Well, I can tell you one bit of kind of conventional wisdom among election consultants and whatnot is that the summer doesn't matter, that people aren't paying attention during the summer. People are on vacation. People aren't watching the news. I can tell you participation in programs like this drops during the summer. The ratings for the news programs and the cable TV networks drops during the summer. And so, you know, most politicians aren't really working hard to get your vote during the summer. But if you start booking things for them, you know, in early September, I'm guessing you'll find a whole lot more interest. It may just be this. If you're not getting, you know, a positive response right now, it's because it's July and July and August. Although I'm with you, David. This is a vital election and we need to do everything we possibly can right now. And we shouldn't be defaulting to the old systems just because they were predictable.
4: Well, the Ohio legislature's on vacation. And some would say they were always on vacation. But I would like to know that there's something, you know, I can't just sit around. Sometimes I just feel anxious. I got to do something, you know.
0: Yeah. And, have you been to your party meetings?
4: It's frustrating. Oh, no, I haven't. Maybe
0: that would be a great place
4: option
0: to start there in Columbus would be to just show up for the party meeting, find out, you know, when it is. I'm guessing they're probably monthly, if maybe quarterly.
4: Well, the Franklin County.
0: And just, you know, show up and you know, bring your concerns forward. David, I got to run.
4: It's
0: the end of the hour. Thank you. We'll be back on the other side of the break. Christopher Armitage is going to drop by. Conservatism, America's personality disorder, and he is trying to organize actual prosecutions of sitting Republican officials via grand juries. This is going to get amazing. Stick around.
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6: While the production of my lowdown commentaries is high-tech, I confess that I'm antiquated. I still write each piece in longhand. applying my ballpoint to paper. This has caused bewildered glances from some who see me scribbling away in local coffee shops and bars. Recently, one fellow sidled up and whispered, "Watch out! If they see you doing this, they'll haul you off to the Smithsonian." But we handwriters might not be as obsolete as the key tappers assume. A fast-spreading grassroots movement is calling for schools to re-emphasize the value of writing and printing by hand instead of being wholly dependent on machines. Already, 24 states, as varied as Mississippi and California, now require public schools to teach cursive writing in third through fifth grades. This squares with new understanding of how brains absorb information. While keyboards are faster, the slower, more tactile act of handwriting creates longer-lasting comprehension of letters and better retention of the thoughts they convey. Neuroscientists find that rote keystrokes on a computer require little mental engagement, while physically drawing out words and ideas takes coordination of multiple areas of the brain to focus memory, eyes, and fingers on creating a written product. Just writing this piece conjured up a fond remembrance of my early childhood, sitting on the floor of our home, learning to draw the ABCs, both print and cursive, on those line practice pads. It was both an artistic exercise and the development of a foundational tool for a life of learning. This is Jim Hightower saying, yes, computer literacy is an indispensable element of today's childhood curriculum, but so is the richer development of human thinking through putting pen to paper. So let's do both.

Good morning. This is the Commonwealth Report, news for the public, not the powerful. You can follow us at commonwealthreport.news. Who does Mike Johnson think the military is for? House Speaker Mike Johnson wants Congress to hand the Pentagon another $350 billion on top of a record $1.1 trillion military budget. Here's how he justified it. He said, we're, quote, fighting communism on our own shores. Think about that. The Speaker of the House says the American military needs more money to fight Americans. This comes as Trump has threatened to deploy troops against what he calls the enemy within, and just reposted a video declaring democratic socialism must be criminalized and its leaders deported. Reuters counted Trump invoking counterterrorism, or communism, excuse me, at least 81 times in 2 weeks since progressive candidates won primaries across the country. The money would move through a GOP-only reconciliation bill, no Democratic votes needed. When politicians start calling their opponents enemies of the state and then arm up to fight them, that's not national security. That's how republics die. Your tax dollars are bankrolling Europe's far right. The State Department has posted a formal funding notice offering grants to $1 to $3 million each to build what it calls civilizational bonds in Europe. The Financial Times reports the program is designed to fund Trump-aligned think tanks and organizations across the continent. Officials running it have already met with Nigel Farage's Reform Party, Germany's far-right AfD, and groups tied to Viktor Orban. The grant language talks about mass migration, Western identity, code for white people, and fighting supranational overreach. Foreign Policy reports the money must be spent by September, and critics warn new front groups could spring up just to grab it. Let's be clear about what's happening here. Washington spent decades condemning Russia for funding extremist movements inside other democracies. Now, your tax dollars are doing the exact same thing to our own allies. Did RFK Jr. break the law to rig the midterms? Oregon Senator Ron Wyden has filed a complaint against Health Secretary Robert F. Kennedy Jr., saying that he violated the Hatch Act by personally calling Libertarian candidates in two Iowa congressional races and pressuring them to drop out. Why? Because third-party candidates might siphon votes away from Republicans in a midterm year where control of the Congress hangs in the balance. In a recorded call, Kennedy told one candidate, quote, if this seat flips, it makes my life hell. He even dangled a federal job, which Wyden says amounts to an illegal quid pro quo. A watchdog at Citizens for Responsibility and Ethics called it a clear violation. Notice the pattern. Republicans clear spoilers off the ballot for themselves, while the DSA surges on the left. Voters are supposed to pick their leaders. Cabinet secretaries aren't supposed to delete candidates from the ballot. Should Trump's personal lawyer run the Justice Department? Today, Acting Attorney General Todd Blanch faces his Senate confirmation hearing, and Robert Reich has laid out the case against him. Blanch was Trump's private defense lawyer, and Reich argues he still treats Trump, not the United States, as his client. The record is staggering. Blanch's department admitted violating the Epstein Files Transparency Act with improper redactions and keeps stalling court orders to release the records. He's prosecuting Trump's enemies, from John Brennan to James Comey, who was indicted over a photo of seashells. He signed a settlement that would immunize Trump and his family from future prosecution. Just this week,

creating turbulence invisible to radar and nearly impossible for pilots to dodge. Atmospheric scientist Paul Williams says the evidence shows, quote, the increase has already begun, and projections indicate injury-level turbulence could double or triple in the coming decade. Every additional degree of warming makes it worse. The next time the seatbelt sign snaps on at 35,000 feet, remember, that's not bad luck. That's fossil fuel pollution shaking the whole plane. Trump opens the door to killing grizzly bears. Interior Secretary Doug Burgum stood with three Republican governors in Montana yesterday and announced a proposed rule handing grizzly bear management back to the states. The bears stay listed as threatened, but Idaho, Montana, and Wyoming would get far more flexibility to kill them. Fewer than 2,000 grizzlies survive in the lower 48, occupying just 6% of their historic range. Andrea Zaccardi of the Center for Biological Diversity said, quote, grizzlies shouldn't be killed at the whim of the livestock industry, end quote, while it profits off our public lands. Conservationists note the last time states got control, Wyoming immediately planned a trophy hunt. A 30-day comment period is now open. These bears belong to all of us, not to the cattle lobby. Once they're gone, no rule change brings them back. And that's the way it is today, Wednesday, July 15th, 2026. I'm Tom Hartman.

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1: Hey, welcome to the third hour of our program. On the line with us is Christopher Armitage, a journalist, criminal justice researcher, former law enforcement officer, veteran, author. The Existentialist Republic on Substack is his newsletter. carmitage.substack.com is the URL. carmitage on carmitage.substack.com. Carmitage on Blue Sky. And Christopher, welcome back to the program. It's always great having you with us. You've got a bunch of cool stuff over on your website right now. And I just wanted to get very quickly, because I want to get into conservatism as America's personality disorder, which is a brilliant piece that you wrote. I want to talk about it in depth. But you also wrote a piece earlier in the week, or maybe it was last week, about the headline is, "We are officially beginning the process to convene grand juries over DOGE." And I was just wondering, have you actually hit the threshold for... You mentioned that there are six states where citizens, by petition by and large, can convene a grand jury and have all those powers of, a subpoena and everything else to go after Elon Musk and DOGE and whatnot and find out what the hell happened here. Any forward progress on that?
2: Yeah, so that article was our cattle call to look for folks who live in the relevant jurisdictions, who are interested in volunteering. We want to make sure that we find folks who are residents in that area and, suffered because they have a Social Security number, are victims of the criminal actions of DOGE that we have in the public record, even in court records. So we put out cattle call. We got tons of volunteers in those six states. We are now going to be equipping those people with the tools that they need to take, to gather signatures and convene that citizen grand jury and use, the attorneys generals. We reached out to all 50 states and had Existentialist Republic readers over the last 10 months file tons of police reports and contact their district attorneys. And those individuals have chosen not to act because they fear, I suspect they fear retribution, yeah. Although there could be existing criminal cases that they're just not disclosing publicly. And I should definitely mention that. But that article got it started. We got volunteers, and we're going to be reaching out to folks and organizing.
1: That's great. And those states are Kansas, Nebraska, Nevada, New Mexico, North Dakota, and Oklahoma. And if you live in one of those states, get thee over to the Existentialist Republic on Substack. Christopher, your piece, Conservatism, America's Personality Disorder, you start out talking about your experience as a police officer and in the prison system. Tell us about that and how that is kind of meta to America's larger personality disorder.
2: Absolutely. So I did almost 10 years as U.S. Air Force military police, and at a certain point, I decided I'd try to become a corrections officer, and pay grade was great, great

0: benefits, that sort of thing. So I entered that job. And I remember in the training, one of the things that they talked to us about was you're going to learn things here that are really horrific, even to share the stories of, you know, what happens in these facilities and what the people, you know, what some of those people did would be traumatizing for others. So you got to keep that to yourself or, you know, among your coworkers. And once I get into the job, I learned that even, you know, it was very different from being military police, that you were able to be openly conservative, but there were sort of closeted lefties. And over time, you'd find out who those folks were. And maybe if you worked with them, it'd come up. But, you know, conversations around like trans folks who represent about 1 to 2% of the prison population, that we'd come up every single day, you know, transphobia, that sort of thing. The Fox News playing in the day room, the inmates and the guards, largely conservative. You know, the longer somebody was a guard, the longer the more likely they were to act just like the most hardened of the inmates. And so it was a really fascinating thing. And over the course of that year, I saw saw myself changing in some ways that I really didn't like, losing my sense of humor and just becoming, you know, less trusting and that sort of thing. And so that impact on me really drove me once I left to explore the psychological side. And so I wrote Conservatism, America's Personality Disorder, with retired clinical psychologist D. Carl Brown, PhD. Mm-hmm. And we looked into, you know, this idea that there's an empathy deficit, just like the incarcerated populations. They gravitate so strongly to Donald Trump and Fox News and that rhetoric, and trying to find that through line between empathy deficits and conservative ideology.
1: Yeah, and the people who are, empathy is the ability to feel and experience in yourself what other people are experiencing. You know, it's this thing called mirror neurons in our brain. And Elon Musk famously said that empathy is the big bug in Western civilization. He considers it a bad thing. That's a fairly common, maybe not with regard to Western civilization, but, just dissing empathy is a rather common perspective among sociopaths and psychopaths. In fact, one of the major differentiators, one of the major things that identifies sociopaths and psychopaths, is that they don't experience empathy, or they experience it in very, very small measure. So what do we do with that knowledge?
0: Well, so that's something that we hoped to explore in the book, and I think we found some pretty solid conclusions. You know, right now, there isn't a reliably effective intervention for improving empathy among adults, you know, who have the most severe personality disorders. Largely, that's because most of those disorders are the people who have them don't admit to themselves that they have them. They don't want to work on that. To them, they're really good at that. So those are the people who therapy doesn't work on. Right. Are the people who say they don't have anything to do wrong, and they lie to their therapist, and they believe very much, absolutely. And that's part of why these people. Really, it's fascinating because they'll, you know, the tough on crime, they're very good at ignoring the rhetoric that puts them down. And so what we can do with it, though, is we can look at the research that's found that people can shift their views, their beliefs, their identity, but it takes them being in different communities, having different information being brought to them. If you're surrounded, our beliefs and our identity are so largely influenced for every single one of us by the beliefs of the people who we communicate with, who we trust, who we love, and the information that's being brought to us. And so when we look at MAGA, what we see is that these people, their worldview is totally logical to them. Their, you know, lack of empathy with certain populations is the default. It's obvious to them. It's common sense, right? Mm-hmm. And if we ever want to change that, they have to be getting different information brought to them. There was one study that found that just spending a few weeks away from Fox News actually improved amygdala function and prefrontal cortex function in people. They were more capable of experiencing empathy, and they were more closely attached to what reality is as far as the information environment. So there are things we can do. And one of the suggestions, too, that I just want to bring up in the book is, you know, actually teaching cognitive empathy in schools and in education and to our children. You know, parents who identify as conservative are less than 50-50 chance that they're going to say that empathy is a value that they want to pass on to their children. But for parents who identify as liberal or progressive, about 80% of them say that that's something they want to pass on to their children.
1: Right. And probably that empathy deficit or access to empathy, is the predicate for the political worldview. I mean, this is John Dean, John Altman, I think his first name is John, a fellow named Altman, anyway, wrote a book about the authority. It was called The Authoritarians, and which is a brilliant book. I read it like 20 years ago. And John Dean got together with him, and they wrote a book together called Conservatives Without a Conscience, which was essentially about the same topic, you know, although they were, you know, referring to empathy as conscience kind of thing. And it's a real challenge. And I think the classic statement that I, you know, Rush Limbaugh used to make this joke on the radio all the time. What do you do with a person when he's down? Yeah, kick him. Otherwise, he won't get up. Right. I mean, that's the, you know, and that's like the rationalizations being used to beat on minorities, to beat on homeless people. I mean, literally to physically beat on them in many cases. So your suggestion is that, and I, by the way, I ordered your book as a result of this. I haven't received it yet, though. It is to be training empathy, because it seems to me that a lot of the, you know, a lot of the lack of empathy in people like Donald Trump is the result of childhood abuse, that they just, you know, they just turned off their emotions, basically.
0: Yeah, that really is the intergenerational trauma that we continue to deal with the, you know, effects of. Fred Trump seems like he was pretty terrible, and he really hated his son, Donald. And we are paying, you know, daddy issues are responsible for a lot of the problems that we face today. And, you know, those interventions, we, you know, largely it's young people who still can, you know, have the most ability to rise past that and develop empathy, cognitive empathy. And, you know, so we as a society need to be having more conversations about how we can develop that on a societal level, because otherwise the entire human race is cooked if we can't learn to actually care about one another and that sort of thing.
1: Well, this is, you know, one of the big things that I remember when Sesame Street came out, the argument, you know, back in the 70s, I think it was, the argument was made that, you know, many of the cartoons of that era that had preceded it were about, you know, good guy versus bad guy, or win versus lose, or, you know, the mouse beats the cat, you know, who wants to kill the mouse, et cetera. And that Sesame Street was about characters who experienced each other, that it was training and teaching empathy. And I wonder if that's one of the reasons why conservatives are so aggressive about going after PBS.
0: That's a really good point. I mean, fraud, deception, and dishonesty, they also profit off of these things. You know, if you lie while selling a stock, you'll get in trouble for securities fraud. But if you lie in regards to politics, you get to profit billions of dollars. And for some reason, we've segmented off abuseful language, total lies, attacks. Those are completely segmented off in the political world. But in everywhere else, you know, if people are being paid to, you know, encourage violence and incite violence, That shouldn't be acceptable in any environment. And, you know, it's in hate. And so many other countries have realized this, that you can have free speech, but, you know, you're not allowed to run into a movie theater and scream fire in the hopes of, you know, making people trample each other and hurt one another. And right now, other countries are knowingly stoking fear, hate, mistrust, and lack of empathy, kindness, unity in the United States. And it has highly profitable disinformation and hate machine.
1: Yeah. Russia being one of the leaders of this. I mean, you know, this is something that goes back to 2016. And of course, the GOP is the principal beneficiaries of that. Christopher Armitage, journalist, criminal justice researcher, former law enforcement officer, veteran author, and most importantly, the author over at the Existentialist Republic on Substack, cmarmitage.substack.com, or just go to Substack and type in Existentialist Republic. Or just hit a search engine and type in Existentialist Republic. It pops right up. Christopher, thank you so much for dropping by.
0: Thanks for having me, Tom.
1: Always great talking with you. I appreciate it.
2: This is the Tom Hartman Program.
1: 18 minutes past the hour. Why are your flights getting bumpier? And did RFK Jr. break the law to rig the midterms? Stick around.

0: And welcome back, Paul in Ambler, Pennsylvania. Hey, Paul, what's on your mind today?
1: Well, I wanted to talk about the Susan Collins election in Maine. She's trying to get reelected as senator. Mm-hmm. And it seems that whatever people might have thought happened when Graham Plattner finally withdrew from the race hasn't happened. It looks like current polling and the current sentiment, and this is before the death in I can't think of the name of the town.
0: Biddeford.
1: The latest person to be put to death by the ICE death squads. Maine doesn't want to have anything to do with her. Bill Clinton's come out, and he's just absolutely given, finally, you know, got up off his ass and did something useful for America in this regard during the Trump era, gave a devastating speech. He came to his full Bubba aura. Basically, he said Susan Collins voted $70 billion in the last appropriation bill for ICE.
0: Right,
1: and
0: with
1: for
0: no restrictions.
1: No restrictions. And the little, not even a bone, the crumb that they left was $20 million for body cameras. And I think another, I don't know, 10 or 20 million. Oh, no, not money. You had to have a judicial warrant. Mm-hmm. Well, in Maine, no body cameras. They're on order. No judicial warrant. They didn't even get the right guy.
0: Yeah.
1: The guy that they shot and killed wasn't even the person they were looking for.
0: He was here illegally.
1: But he was the wrong guy. It doesn't matter. Yeah. He was the wrong guy.
0: No, I said he was here legally. He was not just the wrong guy, but he was, you know, they're killing American citizens and legal residents.
1: He's a legal citizen, but, Tom, there's supposed to be law enforcement agents going after targets.
0: Yeah.
1: They got the wrong guy. They obviously didn't know what they were doing.
0: Yeah.
1: They're incompetent.
0: Yeah.
1: And you're giving people who are basically trigger-happy sociopath $70 billion.
0: Yeah. So you just referenced the new polling in Maine, and then you didn't finish that sentence. What was
1: the polling is showing a generic Democrat is more likely to win than even Graham Plattner.
0: Hmm.
1: It's devastating. I think what's going on, and you know, today they showed up, the people of Maine are literally in front of the office of Susan Collins, pounding on the locked glass doors.
0: Yeah.
1: Vote her out.
0: Right.
1: They've had it with her. Whatever you think or don't think about Graham Plattner, it wasn't up for an electronic lynch mob to take him out. The people of Maine are disgusted that they don't have any rights, any say, any anything.
0: Right.
1: They might as well have been given the JFK assassination and then shot the guy that they said shot JFK. They don't believe any of these lines. They don't believe any of this stuff. Not about Graham Plattner, but about how they're being having their election taken away from them.
0: Yeah.
1: Now they're going to pick somebody, hopefully someone decent.
0: Yeah, I think
1: but Maine has had it, and so is Susan Collins.
0: Yeah.
1: She's done.
0: Yeah, it's probably going to be either Troy Jackson, the former state senator, or Shauna Bellows, who's the Secretary of State, as I recall. So we'll see. Paul, thank you very much for the call. Good to hear from you. It's 22 and a half minutes past the hour. I'll be right back with you.

0: 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Stay informed, stay empowered. 23 minutes past the hour. So why are your flights getting bumpier? New research from the University of Reading has found that instability generating wind shear in the jet stream. Now, that's the upper layer of the atmosphere where when your plane is flying at altitude, you know, 30 to 35,000, 36,000 feet, has soared by 15% since 1979. And the clear air turbulence on busy flight routes, which is really, you know, kind of the consequence of this, is up 55%. And what is driving this? Climate change. Stronger wind shear. This is from a pilot who said he's a stronger wind shear within and around the jet stream creates more clear air turbulence, which is particularly challenging because it cannot be seen on weather radar. So the pilots are essentially flying blind when it comes to this kind of, you know, violent response in the atmosphere. Another point of why we need to stop burning fossil fuels and start figuring out what to do with all this carbon we put in the atmosphere. Meanwhile, my Senator Ron Wyden, one of my two senators, has alleged that Bob Kennedy Jr. Broke the law with regard to two phone calls. There's two House races in Iowa where the Republicans are facing very strong Democratic challengers, and there's actually a chance the Democrats could win. And the thing that's really helping that chance is that in those races, there are Libertarian candidates as well. And the Libertarian candidates are polling at 2 or 3% of the vote, which they would be, of course, pulling away from, by and large, the Republican candidates. And so Bob Kennedy called up these Libertarians and essentially offered them a job if the, you know, one of them actually recorded the conversation. You know, he danced around it. He probably was legal in everything he said. I mean, Bob is a lawyer, not a doctor. It's why he's, it's why he's incompetent when it comes to public health. But he certainly knows the law. Ron Wyden is saying, no, even when you dance around it, it's a violation of the Hatch Act. You can't use federal facilities and your federal job to influence elections. Kennedy said, quote, I can't go into specifics because, you know, there's legal prohibitions about that. If it's something that you want to work on together, if there's other ways you think you might be effective, you know, like I said, I will be your advocate. I will make an agreement that puts me in a position where I can make a real difference in people's lives. And he said that he could be Stewart's liaison with the White House. Kennedy said, I don't want to be fighting subpoenas for the next 2 years instead of improving America's health. So for me, there's an immediate pragmatic reason for this phone call. In other words, he wants to influence the outcome of the election by getting this guy off the ballot. So this is, Senator Ron Wyden calling this out. He wrote a letter to the U.S. Office of the Special Counsel on Monday this week. Saying, I think that you got a Hatch Act violation here. Now, it's been a long, long time since anybody actually went to jail or paid a meaningful fine for Hatch Act violations. Donald Trump is breaking the Hatch Act on a regular basis. Even his daughter Ivanka was selling what was it, beans or something from the White House. Of course, Elon Musk selling Teslas from the White House. I mean, this is all illegal. But Republicans don't care. Trump doesn't care. You know, the law doesn't matter to rich people. It's not for rich people. It's only for the little people. 27 minutes past the hour. I'll be right back with your calls and Trump trying to kill grizzly bears. Stick around.
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0: Maybe he could try fighting one in a cage in front of the White House. Nah. 27 minutes past the hour. I'll be right back.

Good morning. This is the Commonwealth Report, news for the public, not the powerful. You can follow us at commonwealthreport.news. Who does Mike Johnson think the military is for? House Speaker Mike Johnson wants Congress to hand the Pentagon another $350 billion on top of a record $1.1 trillion military budget. Here's how he justified it. He said, we're, quote, fighting communism on our own shores. Think about that. The Speaker of the House says the American military needs more money to fight Americans. This comes as Trump has threatened to deploy troops against what he calls the enemy within and just reposted a video declaring democratic socialism must be criminalized and its leaders deported. Reuters counted Trump invoking counterterrorism, or communism, excuse me, at least 81 times in 2 weeks since progressive candidates won primaries across the country. The money would move through a GOP-only reconciliation bill, no Democratic votes needed. When politicians start calling their opponents enemies of the state and then arm up to fight them, that's not national security. That's how republics die. Your tax dollars are bankrolling Europe's far right. The State Department has posted a formal funding notice offering grants to $1 to $3 million each to build what it calls civilizational bonds in Europe. The Financial Times reports the program is designed to fund Trump-aligned think tanks and organizations across the continent. Officials running it have already met with Nigel Farage's Reform Party, Germany's far-right AfD, and groups tied to Viktor Orban. The grant language talks about mass migration, Western identity, code for white people, and fighting supranational overreach. Foreign Policy reports the money must be spent by September, and critics warn new front groups could spring up just to grab it. Let's be clear about what's happening here. Washington spent decades condemning Russia for funding extremist movements inside other democracies. Now your tax dollars are doing the exact same thing to our own allies. Did RFK Jr. break the law to rig the midterms? Oregon Senator Ron Wyden has filed a complaint against Health Secretary Robert F. Kennedy Jr., saying that he violated the Hatch Act by personally calling Libertarian candidates in two Iowa congressional races and pressuring them to drop out. Why? Because third-party candidates might siphon votes away from Republicans in a midterm year where control of the Congress hangs in the balance. In a recorded call, Kennedy told one candidate, quote, if this seat flips, it makes my life hell. He even dangled a federal job, which Wyden says amounts to an illegal quid pro quo. A watchdog at Citizens for Responsibility and Ethics called it a clear violation. Notice the pattern. Republicans clear spoilers off the ballot for themselves, while the DSA surges on the left. Voters are supposed to pick their leaders. Cabinet secretaries aren't supposed to delete candidates from the ballot. Should Trump's personal lawyer run the Justice Department? Today, Acting Attorney General Todd Blanche faces his Senate confirmation hearing, and Robert Reich has laid out the case against him. Blanche was Trump's private defense lawyer, and Reich argues he still treats Trump, not the United States, as his client. The record is staggering. Blanche's department admitted violating the Epstein Files Transparency Act with improper redactions and keeps stalling court orders to release the records. He's prosecuting Trump's enemies, from John Brennan to James Comey, who was indicted over a photo of seashells. He signed a settlement that would immunize Trump and his family from future prosecution. Just this week, a federal judge called his handling of Trump's IRS settlement untenable and referred him to the New York bar. Over a quarter of the department's lawyers have fled. The Senate switchboard is open. Reich says, call today. Why are your flights getting so bumpy? If your last jet flight felt rougher than you remember, you're not imagining it. Scientists at the University of Reading found that severe clear air turbulence has soared 55% over the North Atlantic since 1979 and 41% over the United States. The culprit? Climate change. Warmer air is supercharging wind shear in the jet streams, creating turbulence invisible to radar and nearly impossible for pilots to dodge. Atmospheric scientist Paul Williams says the evidence shows, quote, the increase has already begun, and projections indicate injury-level turbulence could double or triple in the coming decade. Every additional degree of warming makes it worse. The next time the seatbelt sign snaps on at 35,000 feet, remember, that's not bad luck. That's fossil fuel pollution shaking the whole plane. Trump opens the door to killing grizzly bears.
Interior Secretary Doug Burgum stood with three Republican governors in Montana yesterday and announced a proposed rule handing grizzly bear management back to the states. The bears stay listed as threatened, but Idaho, Montana, and Wyoming would get far more flexibility to kill them. Fewer than 2,000 grizzlies survive in the lower 48, occupying just 6% of their historic range. Andrea Zaccarardi of the Center for Biological Diversity said, quote, "Grizzlies shouldn't be killed at the whim of the livestock industry," end quote, "while it profits off our public lands." Conservationists note the last time states got control, Wyoming immediately planned a trophy hunt. A 30-day comment period is now open. These bears belong to all of us, not to the cattle lobby. Once they're gone, no rule change brings them back. And that's the way it is today, Wednesday, July 15th, 2026. I'm Tom Hartman.

0: 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Did you know that the ancient Roman Republic, you know, which for 480 years was actually a democratic republic before Julius Caesar kind of ended the democracy phase and replaced it with the autocracy phase, that they were brought down by a very small group of very rich people. The richest man in ancient Rome was Marcus Licinius Crassus. He was the richest guy. He, the billionaire of Rome. And he frankly hated the Roman free bread for all welfare system. It was being paid for with his tax dollars, after all. So him and Pompey the Great and a few other rich guys got together, and they basically crashed Rome. They turned it into an oligarchy and then into a tyranny. And the parallels to what Trump is doing right now are absolutely shocking. There's an article about it over at HartmannReport.com titled American Caesar, Trump's Path to Power Mirrors Rome's Darkest Days. Check it out. Welcome back. 35 minutes past the hour. Just a quick FYI here. Donald Trump, Doug Burgum, actually, the Interior Secretary, just announced a new proposal. He was with the governors of Montana, Wyoming, Idaho, and a Republican member of Congress, that they're gonna let people start shooting grizzly bears. It's apparently the livestock industry does not like this. There's about 2,000 individual grizzly bears on the lower 48. They're in little isolated communities. There's very few. It's an endangered species in this area, but the people who want to hunt grizzly bears is a business, and the problem of grizzly bears taking out cattle every now and then is a business issue. And so, there's the Republican Party. So what's on your mind today? Ken in Lafayette, Colorado. Hey, Ken, what's up?
1: Oh, hi, Tom. Thanks for taking my call.
0: Sure.
1: So my question might have been appropriate for Mr. Pocan or even Christopher Armitage, but a little bit ago you had mentioned your concern about the upcoming elections and how Trump is hell-bent on stealing it, intimidating people at the polls, et cetera. So my question, so Trump, as you know, pardoned the January 6th rioters and then hired a lot of them to be part of his goon squad, okay?
0: Right, and he's trying to pay them, too, with his billion-dollar fund, yeah.
1: Yeah, exactly. So my question is, why doesn't the Democrats, if you will, amass our own, quote-unquote, law enforcement team, if you will? Because I refuse to believe currently that every single law enforcement agency today are corrupt. There has to be people in law enforcement that actually believe in the rule of law and understand that Trump is a criminal. Okay? So why don't we amass our, I don't want to say goon squad, but our law enforcement team to protect voters at the polls?
0: There is a variation on that going on right now. I mean, you've got a couple of organizations, in particular the civil rights organizations, but there's a couple of organizations that are trying to organize people to be poll watchers. And then you've also got groups that are trying to organize people to be poll participants, in other words, to work the elections. And because the Republicans are going to be there, they in particular challenging signatures on mail-in ballots. And so, it's less goony, less tough guy stuff, but I think it'll be, frankly, more effective.
1: Well, but I think we need, well, that's great for these folks, but we need actual law enforcement because, as you know, Republicans are going to be more violent, if you will, and lash out violently. Okay, so why can't we, for example, this last murder in Maine by this ICE agent is also a real estate agent. So why don't we have our Democratic again, I don't want to say goon squad, for lack of better terms, just go out and arrest this clown for murder.
0: Yeah.
1: And then deal with the...
0: Well, I think there's a false predicate there in your logic, Ken. And that is that there are police departments that are not corrupt. I realize there are police departments, and probably the majority of them, that are not technically corrupt. But in this context, when the Olympics came to Atlanta, this was in the 1980s. I was living in Atlanta, and I was I always wanted to write novels. I've written probably 10 of them, and they're just terrible. I'm not good at it. But at that time, I was writing a series of novels about a private detective, and I hooked up with this guy. DeWitt Wanamaker was his name. He was a former small-town sheriff and a police chief and a full-time private detective. And he kind of took me under his wing so I could learn private detective, because I was writing a novel about private detectives. And the Georgia Police Academy opened up that year to run people through their regular program. It was kind of a slight variation on the regular program, so that they could work security for the Olympics, because there was this going to be this additional demand. And so DeWitt got me into that program. And so I went through this month-long program at the Georgia Police Academy with you know, a couple hundred people who were going to become state police officers, county sheriffs, local police officers, you know, all the police agencies in the state. Many of them use the State Police Academy for training. And I went through that training with those people and hung out with them, got to know them, ate meals with them. And I can tell you about a third of them were there because they were just couldn't wait to get out and beat on somebody's head. They were just basically violent people. About a third of them were there because it's a good job that has good benefits and good pay, and they came from parts of the state of Georgia in particular where there just weren't that many good jobs, and say, what the heck, you know? And they were kind of apolitical. And about a third of them were there because they actually believed in law enforcement. And among those people, you could probably split 50-50, Democrats and Republicans. So the bottom line is maybe one-sixth of all those people who are going to become police would probably end up voting Democratic, and probably five-sixths would end up voting Republican, or at least, you know, well over half, and having that Republican worldview. And, I mean, this was before there was Fox News, but I'd be surprised. I remember CNN was on the TV, and they had this huge the dining room where they also did marching, you know, indoor during storms and things, indoor marching, because it's a very military thing. I'd be amazed if it's not all Fox News all the time now.
1: So, in other words, we're screwed. You're saying that
0: I don't think the police are going to save us, is what I'm trying to tell you.
1: Oh.
0: Yeah. And I don't think the police have ever saved us, frankly. I mean, you know, it was the police. You know, modern American policing came out of the slave patrols.
1: Yeah. Well, doggone it, because it seems like we're just bending over and taking it. And
0: yeah,
1: we have no repercussions of the blatant lawlessness that this Trump administration is imposing on America.
0: And I think, generally speaking, you know, militaristic, violent, police-type stuff, all that, you know, it doesn't so much appeal to Democrats. But you will get Democrats who will be election observers. You will get Democrats who will be poll workers as well as poll watchers. And I think that's where we should be focusing our. And I know that there's groups, including the DNC, that are doing that. Ken, I got to move along, but thank you for the call. Gar in Atlanta, Georgia. Hey, Gar, what's up?
2: How you doing?
0: Fine.
2: How you doing there, Tom?
0: Good. What's up?
2: Can you hear me?
0: I can.
2: All right. You the home run hitter. You know that it was All-Star weekend, so you lead in the home run derby.
0: Thank you, Gar.
2: I mean, with all these good guests you done had on.
0: What's on your mind today?
2: Few weeks, huh? What's on my mind today is that we're giving Trump more credit than he deserved. I mean, we build him up like he's Superman. I mean, this joker is 80 years old, 300 pounds, and we talk about him like he's a track star.
0: Well, he's got 70,000 people in prison without any due process in violation of the 5th, 6th, 7th, and 8th Amendments of the Constitution. He's kicking in doors and smashing car windows all over the country in naked violation of the Fourth Amendment.
2: I believe somebody's behind him. And the reason why I also say this, we have 243 million Americans, and he's our best?
0: I think it's actually more like 300,
2: in
0: 330 million.
2: Trouble. 243 million Americans, and he's enough. He's our best.
0: Yeah, yeah. Well,
2: I mean, we got a large pool to pick from.
0: I'm with you there, Gar.
2: I mean, a very large pool.
0: Yeah.
2: Think
0: yeah.
2: about it, Tom.
0: Yeah. Okay, Gar. I
2: 243 million Americans, and he's our best.
0: Yeah. I think your number's off by about 100 million, but... There's more than you think.
2: He's our best.
0: Yeah, but I get
2: right.
0: your point,
2: thank
0: and,
2: you.
0: And I agree with it. Gar, thank you. Thank you very much. 44 and a half minutes past the hour. I'll be back with you in just a second. Stick around. I'll take your calls.
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0: We'll be right back with more of your calls. Mark, Dia, Ken, Patrick, etc. Stick around.

0: And welcome back, Mark, in Falmouth, Kentucky. Hey, Mark, what's on your mind today?
1: Yes, I enjoyed your segment in your second hour with Karen Hunter.
0: Hunter, yes.
1: Mm-hmm. It was? Yes. On DEI, mm-hmm. people have a misconception on that. In 1979, I graduated and taught my class in carpentry. And a month before I graduated, I had already acquired a job with a union company making $18 an hour to start. Mm-hmm. 2 weeks before I graduated, that offer was rescinded because of affirmative action.
0: Mm-hmm.
1: And it was 18 years before I saw $18 an hour.
0: Mm-hmm.
1: But if DEI had been in place, then they would have hired me because I was the most qualified person. That's what people don't understand. This affects whites, blacks, women. It doesn't matter where you are.
0: Yeah.
1: It's the fairest system there is. And why people can't understand this is beyond me.
0: Yeah, it's a good point, Mark. And we've had this conversation, but it's been a long, long time since we did on this program that, you know, diversity, equity, and inclusion does not mean, like the old affirmative action, that you might move somebody ahead of a white guy not because they're as well qualified, but because of the color of their skin. What it means is you look at the pool of people out there, regardless of the color of their skin, and you pick the most qualified. And
1: right.
0: Yeah, it's pretty straightforward.
1: Why can't people understand that?
0: Because the Republicans have demonized it, and because we did try affirmative action, and the Republicans are basically claiming that this is this generation's version of affirmative action.
1: It's not.
0: No, I know.
1: Oh, well.
0: Yeah.
1: The whoever we get and pick for president or whatever, they need to come out and say this. And every congressman running
0: I think DEI is dead. I think, you know, I think that they're going to have to come up with a new phrase to describe, you know, an effort to basically, you know, broaden the window of potential candidates for job hiring and for education and things. But I think that whole thing is dead. But I get your point, Mark. I agree with you. Mark, thank you. Dia in Los Angeles. Hey, Dia, what's up?
2: How are you? I like all your guests. I was going to mention that the lady who spoke about AOC mm-hmm. becoming president, she mentioned that she was bothered about women not being brought up. I was just saying that if anyone, I like AOC. She's obviously very sharp. I like listening to her speak. But I don't think many people in America know the depths, as I was telling your interviewer, of the racism and sexism.
0: Yeah.
2: The discriminatory thought in this country runs very deep. Mexico has a woman president at this time. We know there's a lot of sexism there, but they still have a woman president.
0: Mm-hmm.
2: There have been women all around the world, but in this country, they have clumped a lot of people together, and they have a very strong, deep-seated.
0: I think AOC would still have a chance. If I was advising her, I'd say, you know, run for the Senate first, and because going from the Senate to the White House is fairly common. There's only been one person who ever went from the House to the White House, and that was John Quincy Adams, John Adams's son. It's a big lift. I mean, Dennis Kucinich tried that and couldn't pull it off. There's been a few others.
2: I agree on that.
0: I think that's the main reason why people in the political field don't take her so seriously for president. But I don't think it has anything to do with her being Hispanic or being female. Dia, I got to run, but thank you for the call. We'll be right back.

0: Hey, thanks so much for sharing our program and for reaching out to our stations and sponsors and letting them know that you're listening. It really means a lot to us. Human beings have a couple of unique characteristics. The first is that we can be very tender and loving and concerned and caring toward people we perceive as being our group, us. We can also be extraordinarily violent against people that we consider to be them, if we think of them or this other as a threat. Probably a classic example of this is Adolf Hitler convincing Germans that, you know, Jews were a threat to them and good Germans going along with the Holocaust. Well, this othering is built into our DNA. This is, you know, ancient stuff. And the Republican Party, since the time of Nixon, when he started, you know, picking up the white racist vote after Democrats laid it down in the 60s, the Republicans have been using this to try to other minorities in America as a political strategy. And this is really deadly stuff. There's a whole op-ed about it over at HartmanReport.com. Is othering human nature's deadliest instinct? Check it out. Ten minutes before the hour. Welcome back. Picking up your calls here. Ken in Discovery Bay, California. Hey, Ken, what's up?
1: Hi, Tom. I never expected to be calling you today, I was talking about your interview with Mr. Armitage, mm-hmm. about the conservative lack of ability to experience compassion, empathy. Right. Well, you know, I used to watch this show, Dr. Becker and Cindy, his wife. They talk about medical things. I think he's an osteopath. Mm-hmm. And it's all reruns now, you know, but one of them had a thing about the idea that if people who take antidepressants for a long period of time tend to have an ability to, experience compassion and everything. And, I can pinpoint my own sister-in-law who is extreme right wing, and you can't talk to her about anything.
0: Using an SSRI drug.
1: Oh, yeah, for 25 years.
0: Yeah, this is an interesting area, Ken, and I would love to see more research done on this. We've had, I'm forgetting the guy's name now, he was quite famous for this about a decade ago. This was a frequent conversation maybe 10 years ago, who was a physician who was suggesting that the way that SSRI drugs work to deal with depression is by basically just numbing you and, you know, reducing your response, your emotional response to everything, which also reduces empathy. And then he was making the point that most of the school shooters, now again, this was about a decade ago, but most of the school shooters that they had identified up to that point had been on SSRI drugs. Now, since then, I've heard that, no, that's not the case, but I've never seen the actual science on it. And I know that this, you know, school shooters who are on SSRIs is something that Bob Kennedy was all about and was part of the MAHA movement. And so, again, I just have to be very, very careful about anything these guys are promoting because they love quacks and things. But it makes sense to me. So I honestly don't know. But I do know that that argument has been made for a long, long time. And I should probably look it up. There's got to have been more research, you know, more recently than, you know, a decade ago. Ken, thanks for bringing that up. Patrick in Joliet, Illinois. Hey, Patrick, what's on your mind today?
2: Hey, thanks for taking my call, Tom. I want to call with a shout-out to you about how you just constantly educate us about what happened in our past and how we've become such a divided country. And I recently listened to the Libby version of Grant by Ron Chernow, and just how he was such a flawed man, but such a tremendous life from coming up from nothing, really, and somehow rose with the right qualities to lead us through so many crises.
0: He was a brilliant man, Ulysses Grant. He, in addition to being a fierce warrior, he was a brilliant man and a horrible alcoholic, sadly. I mean, it killed him.
2: Yes, but he went through cancer and showed us how to go to the end and, wrote the book and of his memoirs, but, you know, also led us through the Restoration, you know, defeated the Confederacy, and I think right now, just to see what happens, you know, when the country is so divided, a war comes up, we sure need a leader like Grant, and his personality was his good point and also his downfall, but he was a man that so many people could trust, But then he also was so trustworthy, he'd be taken.
0: Yeah,
2: so
0: that's true.
2: Of course, now this weekend we have Ulysses coming up, the same name, with the Odyssey.
0: Mm-hmm.
2: And all that went through. So I think it's quite appropriate that it's at that time. And I just think studying our great people in the past is so important to figure out how to get us out of what we're in now.
0: Yeah, there were a few really brilliant Republicans back in the day. Abraham Lincoln, Ulysses Grant, Teddy Roosevelt, arguably William Howard Taft, and Dwight Eisenhower. But that generation of Republicans, or that multiple generations of Republicans, they're long gone and dead. Patrick, thank you. Vernon in Washington, D.C. Hey, Vernon, I have about a minute left. You got a quick one?
3: Tom, it's not that quick, but I just want to make a comment on the Doug Burgum allowing the grizzly bears, people to hunt the grizzly bears. Tom, as you said it before, white men are such cowards. They get a big old 30-odd, 600 grizzly bear from 200 yards away, where the Maasai warriors in Africa used to hunt lions at 17 for spear, and the Native Americans used to hunt Borneo, hunting grizzlies from 30 yards away. Tom, as you said before, white supremacy, and not all white men, but most majority of white men are cowards. And I just wanted to say
0: Vernon, maybe we should propose legislation that says that if you want to hunt grizzly bears, you can only use a knife.
3: Yes. Let's do that, Tom. Sounds good to me.
0: I mean, I'm down with that. It sounds like a plan.
3: Yes, because, Tom, I was actually in the military. I had a friend who was actually a Marine Corps vet. Mm. He would hunt grizzly in Alaska with nothing but a crossbow. That's
0: wow.
3: It.
0: Yeah. Yeah. Well, there you go.
3: But,
0: there you go.
3: Yeah, these guys are cowards, Tom.
0: I think you can say that. Yeah. Vernon, thank you very much for the call. Jerry in Yuma, Arizona. Hey, Jerry, now I am down to about 25 seconds. You got a quick one?
4: Yeah, I got a quick one, I guess. Thanks, Tom, for taking my call. Hey, I guess now we got Democrat next to our name, we're all communists now, right?
0: Yeah, right. While our president is buying up pieces of companies, or taking over pieces of companies, which is what communists do. Yes.
4: Yeah, well, I mean, when he's starting to talk about deporting communists and everything else, you know, this could literally get kind of scary.
0: Yeah, it could. And him and Mike Johnson, in fact, I want to write about that this afternoon and talk about it tomorrow, because I think it's a real issue. These guys are starting to talk in ways that Putin was talking back in 2002. Jerry, thank you for the call, and thanks for bringing it up. Spot on. And thank you for being with us today. We'll be back tomorrow, same time, same place. In the meantime, don't forget, democracy is not a spectator sport. It requires all of us, and that includes you. So get out there, get active, tag your it. Have a great afternoon. Be good to yourself and the folks around you. Stay safe. Eat your veggies. Get your exercise. Get ready to vote, and I'll see you tomorrow.
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6: George Orwell spoke bluntly about the nefarious nature of advertising, calling it, quote, the rattling of a stick inside a swill bucket. Even Orwell, though, would have been astonished by the cacophony of swill bucket advertising currently being blasted at us by Amazon, Google, Meta, and other profiteering tech giants. What are they trying to sell? Pure hogwash. Having spent billions to develop artificial intelligence so humanoid robots can displace workers, the tech geniuses are now rushing to build thousands of vast computer data centers necessary to power their brave new AI world. Each center will suck up local water supplies, drastically raise people's utility bills, create monstrous industrial blight and pollution, and enthrone such autocratic thugs as Bezos, Musk, and Zuckerberg as absentee political bosses with domineering power over each locality. But the billionaires forgot something. You and me, we the people, are in open rebellion against this Orwellian future. With officials in multiple states and localities just saying hell no to the profiteers' invasive scams. Thus, the billionaire hucksters are frantically rattling their swill sticks. For example, Mark Zuckerberg, whose Meta Goliath already operates 26 massive data centers and is now spending $600 billion to plop more of them in our communities, has launched a multimillion-dollar offensive to beat back local opponents. It's running BS television ads in state capital cities, financing political candidates to hype the data centers, deploying untold numbers of lobbyists to rig the rules against opponents, and hiring an army of, quote, community affairs agents to spread AI propaganda. This is Jim Hightower saying they had the fat cats, but a groundswell of us alley cats has them on the run. To get involved, go to MediaJustice.org/tools.

Good morning. This is the Commonwealth Report, news for the public, not the powerful. You can follow us at commonwealthreport.news. Who does Mike Johnson think the military is for? House Speaker Mike Johnson wants Congress to hand the Pentagon another $350 billion on top of a record $1.1 trillion military budget. Here's how he justified it. He said, we're, quote, fighting communism on our own shores. Think about that. The Speaker of the House says the American military needs more money to fight Americans. This comes as Trump has threatened to deploy troops against what he calls the enemy within, and just reposted a video declaring democratic socialism must be criminalized and its leaders deported. Reuters counted Trump invoking counterterrorism, or communism, excuse me, at least 81 times in 2 weeks since progressive candidates won primaries across the country. The money would move through a GOP-only reconciliation bill, no Democratic votes needed. When politicians start calling their opponents enemies of the state and then arm up to fight them, that's not national security. That's how republics die. Your tax dollars are bankrolling Europe's far right. The State Department has posted a formal funding notice offering grants to $1 to $3 million each to build what it calls civilizational bonds in Europe. The Financial Times reports the program is designed to fund Trump-aligned think tanks and organizations across the continent. Officials running it have already met with Nigel Farage's Reform Party, Germany's far-right AfD, and groups tied to Viktor Orban. The grant language talks about mass migration, Western identity, code for white people, and fighting supranational overreach. Foreign Policy reports the money must be spent by September, and critics warn new front groups could spring up just to grab it. Let's be clear about what's happening here. Washington spent decades condemning Russia for funding extremist movements inside other democracies. Now, your tax dollars are doing the exact same thing to our own allies. Did RFK Jr. break the law to rig the midterms? Oregon Senator Ron Wyden has filed a complaint against Health Secretary Robert F. Kennedy Jr., saying that he violated the Hatch Act by personally calling Libertarian candidates in two Iowa congressional races and pressuring them to drop out. Why? Because third-party candidates might siphon votes away from Republicans in a midterm year where control of the Congress hangs in the balance. In a recorded call, Kennedy told one candidate, quote, if this seat flips, it makes my life hell. He even dangled a federal job, which Wyden says amounts to an illegal quid pro quo. A watchdog at Citizens for Responsibility and Ethics called it a clear violation. Notice the pattern. Republicans clear spoilers off the ballot for themselves, while the DSA surges on the left. Voters are supposed to pick their leaders. Cabinet secretaries aren't supposed to delete candidates from the ballot. Should Trump's personal lawyer run the Justice Department? Today, Acting Attorney General Todd Blanch faces his Senate confirmation hearing, and Robert Reich has laid out the case against him. Blanch was Trump's private defense lawyer, and Reich argues he still treats Trump, not the United States, as his client. The record is staggering. Blanch's department admitted violating the Epstein Files Transparency Act with improper redactions and keeps stalling court orders to release the records. He's prosecuting Trump's enemies, from John Brennan to James Comey, who was indicted over a photo of seashells. He signed a settlement that would immunize Trump and his family from future prosecution. Just this week, a federal judge called his handling of Trump's IRS settlement untenable and referred him to the New York bar. Over a quarter of the department's lawyers have fled. The Senate switchboard is open. Reich says, call today. Why are your flights getting so bumpy? If your last jet flight felt rougher than you remember, you're not imagining it. Scientists at the University of Reading found that severe clear air turbulence has soared 55% over the North Atlantic since 1979 and 41% over the United States. The culprit? Climate change. Warmer air is supercharging wind shear in the jet streams, creating

returning grizzly bear management back to the states. The bears stay listed as threatened, but Idaho, Montana, and Wyoming would get far more flexibility to kill them. Fewer than 2,000 grizzlies survive in the lower 48, occupying just 6% of their historic range. Andrea Zaccarardi of the Center for Biological Diversity said, quote, "Grizzlies shouldn't be killed at the whim of the livestock industry," end quote, while it profits off our public lands. Conservationists note the last time states got control, Wyoming immediately planned a trophy hunt. A 30-day comment period is now open. These bears belong to all of us, not to the cattle lobby. Once they're gone, no rule change brings them back. And that's the way it is today, Wednesday, July 15th, 2026. I'm Tom Hartman.

0: This is the Tom Hartman Program.
1: Hey, top of the Wednesday to you. We've got a lot to talk about today. Congressman Mark Pocan will be with us in just a moment for Middays with Mark. In the second hour of our program, Karen Hunter is going to drop by. She's on the Urban. She's one of my colleagues that's on SiriusXM on the Urban View channel to discuss some of the topics of the day. She's just an extraordinarily thoughtful and brilliant person. I wanted to have a conversation with her. Also, my daily take, midterm elections always, the con always works right up until the moment it doesn't. And who does Mike Johnson think the military is for? Apparently, he thinks that we need to fund the Pentagon to fight communists here in the United States. There's a whole bunch of stuff wrong with that. Also, the Financial Times is reporting that our tax dollars are now bankrolling neo-Nazi organizations in Europe. Geeky science, why are your flights getting so bumpy? In the third hour of our program, Christopher Armitage is just going to drop by. He has got two amazing stories, one about conservatism as America's personality disorder, and he's actually found five states where you can convene grand juries to go after some of these federal officials. So it's an amazing story. And did RFK Jr. break the law to rig the midterms? And Trump opens the door to killing grizzly bears. A lot to cover today. But first, Congressman Mark Pocan is with us, the chair emeritus of the Congressional Progressive Caucus, representing the state of Wisconsin in the U.S. House of Representatives. And Congressman, welcome back to the program. I understand you just got back from Cuba. Tell us about that.
2: Yeah, well, thanks, Tom. Four of us, Teresa Leger Fernandez, Maxine Dexter, Delia Ramirez, and I were on a delegation that went from Thursday through Monday of this week. And, I've been there 30 years ago. I was there 3.5 years ago on an official delegation, and this was a nonprofit organization's delegation. And I can tell you, the conditions are just unbelievable because of the blockade that the U.S. has. And it's not just the blockade, but even the incredibly ridiculous terrorist designation, saying that they're a terrorist state, which is something that, maybe Marco Rubio dreams about, but no one else really can say is true. But because of that, they can't do banking. They don't have any oil. They don't have energy. And we experienced the second nationwide blackout while we were there, 42 hours of nothing. They had about an hour and a half of power after that, and then they went down again. And if you look at the conditions that people are living in, I mean, you can't have anything refrigerated because, it's such small times that you have it. It could be your power comes on at 2 a.m. and then people will bang on pots out their windows so everyone wakes up and knows that's the time to take a shower or to cook your food for the next day or two. If you have just that limited food you can buy every day because you don't have that refrigerator for storage. But in the conversations we had with folks, I mean, hospitals where doctors are finishing surgery using the lights from their cell phones to finish the surgery and the parts they can't get on equipment. Even in a war, we don't block medical supplies to a country, but we do with Cuba. And in essence, we have an involuntary global blockade because any country or shipping company that does something with Cuba gets punished by us. So in essence, we've forced a blockade of the world to Cuba. And the net result, as it was described by one ambassador from another country, that I think was my biggest takeaway, is it's much like a silent Gaza. You may not have the bombs going off destroying things, but you're economically, you've destroyed the country.

0: and the people. This isn't, affecting the government. It's affecting the people there. And the fact that food and medicine and all the things that normally, even in a war, would still be allowed to be moving around, you just don't have right now. So it was pretty extraordinary. And, for a lot of us, I think, ready to take this issue to the American people more. And, if you're concerned about what you see in Gaza, you should be concerned with the visuals you're not really getting yet out of Cuba.
1: Do you think that this is at the core of Marco Rubio's plan to run for president in 28?
0: Oh, this is at the core of Marco Rubio, period, right? I think when a reporter asked me there, I said, I think Marco Rubio has made this personal, not professional, right? This is about South Florida politics, not our national interests. In fact, they just did 176 reforms. There's actually a booming entrepreneurial market that I have not seen before, people trying to start businesses, but you can't if you can't get anything from the US, for example. So, I think. Bluntly, if we weren't in our quagmire in Iran, I think already Marco Rubio would have had us more involved in trying to do more with Cuba. But in the meantime, it's like our knee is on the neck of the people. And, if you care about any kind of human rights, you have to care about what the US government is currently doing to Cuba. At least in Gaza, it might have been our bombs, but it was someone else doing it. We are doing this to Cuba.
1: What do you think the chances are that there will be some sort of kinetic action that we will try to invade Cuba or repeat the Bay of Pigs here?
0: Well, Donald Trump's made the threats, right?
1: Yeah.
0: Marco Rubio, this is like probably the thing he was promised to take the job and look like a fool so often, so that he could have this one project of his. I think Venezuela was really largely about Cuba, because that's where they were getting their oil to survive. So, I'm concerned. But also, there are all kinds of rumors that maybe the Trump sons are talking to people in Cuba about things. It's with Donald Trump, you never know what to think is real or not. But what I do know is that we're hurting a lot of very innocent people. The child mortality rate's more than doubled. 14,000 kids are waiting for surgeries. 100,000 people, they just don't have supplies. And this is a country with great educational systems and healthcare systems for their people. And now we're just making everyone suffer. And we've been doing this for 65 years. If it hasn't worked, the definition of insanity is doing the same thing over and over again, expecting a different result. And we seem to have an insane policy.
1: Yeah, as Albert Einstein pointed out, do you think that when the day comes that Trump needs another distraction, whether it's from his disaster in Iran or the Epstein files come up again, that that could be the trigger that he's holding this in abeyance as something, or is do you think that, if we go after Cuba in a really serious way, that it may be after the election to set up 28, or any sense of what your thoughts on how this will play out?
0: I think Marco Rubio would have liked to have done something already, but you can't while we're involved in Iran. I just don't think they have the capacity. You notice Marco Rubio's not been part of Iran. I think he's getting ready to do whatever they're going to try to do here. But, this is about Southern Florida politics and not in our national interest. And to see the United States doing this directly as opposed to indirectly in Gaza, should be of concern to every American. And 65 years of doing this is just the long buildup. But, there's so many things I could talk about. I mean, there's no maintenance. Properties are looking really rough. They can't pick up garbage. There's piles of it in the streets because the vehicles don't have gas. It's just on and on and on.
1: Yeah, no, I'm familiar. And Louise and I were there a few years ago, during the Obama administration, when it was easy and legal, and it really is remarkable, and the reforms that they've been engaging in. But I get it. Meanwhile, here in America, ICE has now killed three people in the last week. Two of them directly shooting them, the third one chasing him into traffic, apparently. Some people are calling to abolish ICE. I'm curious your thoughts on how we go forward with this. Todd Blanche is kind of defending them in his confirmation hearings right now before the Senate.
0: During the first Trump administration, I introduced the first bill to abolish ICE, and a lot of people were concerned because it was sending the wrong message. I never imagined what I'm seeing ICE do right now when I did the bill at that point. I saw that ICE was an agency that was taken from lots of pieces of other agencies that was prone to have abuse. I never expected anyone could abuse an agency to the level that ICE is being abused by this White House. So, at some point we will have, you know, you have to have obviously border protections, but you can do them in a way that actually works. And ICE is not doing border protection, right? It's coming into communities. 5% of the people that they're deporting are actually criminals. And that's what they told us, you know, they were going after. And the vast majority, I think like 74% or something, have no records. Some might have like a traffic offense. And that's certainly, you know, not what we were promised by the Trump administration.
1: Do you think it's conspiracy theory on the edge stuff to wonder if all of this money going into ICE, ICE now has, you know, just they're apparently accumulating a massive arsenal of small arms, that this could be preparation for Trump? Now you've got Mike Johnson this week saying that the military needs $300 billion to go after communists on our shores within the United States. Yeah. That if they make explicit efforts to steal the election this fall, snatching election voting machines, refusing to certify, et cetera, and there ends up to be massive public protests, they're now, you know, blocking off Lafayette Square, two across from the White House, that this is preparation for that, and ICE could be Trump's personal SS that steps in, and that's the end of American democracy, just like happened in 1933 in Germany?
0: I really believe is Donald Trump, this is his signature issue, right? Mm. Bigotry and hatred and people with different color skins and all that plays into that group that'll never leave Donald Trump, no matter how much they pay more out of pocket for goods because of tariffs, no matter the fact that they're losing health insurance because of the big, beautiful bill, and they're paying more for utilities. They're paying more for gas because of a war in Iran, and they stick with him. And the reason is they're just afraid. They're afraid of people with skin colors other than their own. I think this is just based in the racism that is at the core of Donald Trump and his appeal to too many. Mm-hmm. That's still my main, I think, position of what ICE is about.
1: Yeah, well, I certainly agree with that analysis. It's 17 minutes past the hour. Congressman Mark Pocan is with us for the hour, taking your calls. We'll pick up your calls right after this break. Middays with Mark is what we call this. Pocan.house.gov is both his website and his Blue Sky handle. You can check it out. We'll be right back with more of your calls, or to start your calls, for Congressman Mark Pocan.
2: This is the Tom Hartman Program.
1: Pocan.house.gov. Check it out. We'll be right back.

0: welcome back. Cliff in Santa Clarita, California, you are on the air with Congressman Pocan.
1: Oh, good morning, gentlemen. As you know, the EPA stands for the Environmental Protection Agency, but Lee Zeldin and company are only protecting the corporate profits for the extraction industries, right? Orange Man opened up national reserves, open air spaces, national parks, all for the oil and gas exploration, various mining entities. They're going to cut down old growth forests to make toilet paper, et cetera. And barely a mention in the news media, by the way. And I'm sure as you, it's very disturbing to me what's happening. I just wanted to, send it out there for those people who are unaware of this. And just ask, is there anything that can be done about this short of changing, presidencies?
2: I mean, certainly changing the faces of Congress mean they can't do anything legislatively. We can do oversight with subpoena power. We can sue on behalf of Congress. So there's that power if the majorities change. But, I agree with you, Cliff. I mean, when you're facing, a threat to democracy itself and people are losing health care and food assistance and people are paying more for everything out of pocket, from groceries to everyday goods to utilities and health care and gas and housing, the environment has been kind of put on a bit of a back burner by I think the news media in general, and not that it deserves to in any way. It's just, it seems like the immediate issues are so pressing that, future planning certainly doesn't get looked at in the same way.
0: Denise in Newport, Oregon, you're on the air with Congressman Pocan.
3: Good morning, Congressman. I just want to talk about the address that Trump is planning tomorrow evening. We all know that it's going to have to do with the stuff, the voting, the election stuff that they grabbed from Georgia and took back to Washington, D.C., and now he's going to try to claim that there was cheating and Ossoff and Warnock are not legitimately elected. I'm just wondering if the Democrats have a plan to counteract all the lies he's going to tell tomorrow, something like a State of the Union rebuttal or something like that.
2: Yeah, I mean, there will be a Democrat rebuttal. Generally, networks will do that on a speech. Look, I don't even know if I believe that that's what he's going to talk about yet, because what you should talk about if you're a president right now is the quagmire in Iran, because how many times have we been told there's a deal and then there's not, and then every Republican gullibly just goes along with it, although it's just been so incredibly sloppy. The fact that people are concerned about what's, their affordability on so many goods. I mean, those are all things that should be talked about. And if he comes out talking about this, I just, for one, don't think that there's an audience for it. But, clearly he's still pushing the SAVE Act. He's probably going to use this as some kind of reasoning for that. I just think the American people are kind of a little,
0: four years ago, the Joe Biden asked the networks for a primetime hour to talk about threats to democracy within the United States. And they turned him down and said it was political. Do you know if any of the networks are planning on turning down Trump tonight? Because
2: I have not seen that. Tom, I know what you're saying. I have not seen that yet. Look how chicken they've been on so many other things.
0: It looks like a real double standard here to me.
2: Yeah.
0: 21 minutes past the hour. Congressman Mark Pocan with us. We'll be back with him and your calls in 60 seconds. Stay with us.

0: Tired of news that protects the powerful? Get reporting with a backbone at the Commonwealth Report. News for the public, not the powerful. Twice daily, visit commonwealthreport.news and subscribe today, because democracy belongs to all of us. Between 1920 and 1980, America went from the middle class being about 10 or 12% of us up to being over 60% of us. What drove that was high taxation. High tax rates. Woodrow Wilson had 91% income tax rate. Franklin Roosevelt, 90% income top income tax rate. Lyndon Johnson dropped it down to 74%. But from that, throughout that entire period of time, with the exception of the Roaring Twenties, this is a brief little 10-year period, 12-year period, the top income tax rate was in the neighborhood of 74 to 90%. And what that did was it caused really rich people to leave their money in their businesses and pay their workers well, and that produced the middle class. Reagan came along and dropped that top tax rate down to 25% and then 27%, and it's now in the 30s, and that's what killed the middle class. We need to bring back these high taxes. There's a whole article about it at HartmanReport.com. Will the morbidly rich ever go back to being good citizens? Check it out. Welcome back. 23 minutes past the hour. Congressman Mark Pocan with us, taking your calls for the hour. It's Middays with Mark here on Wednesday, as usual. Alfredo in Mountain View, California, you're on the air with Congressman Pocan.
1: Yeah, good morning. Thank you for taking my call. This is about messaging and these attacks of Trump calling us communists. Communist countries like China and Russia are ruled by strongmen, and Trump is a communist. He's trying to rule our country as a communist as well. So what is the messaging for us to counter this coming on us? Thank you.
2: Yeah, Alfredo, I've heard what you're saying, right? I mean, the things that Donald Trump is doing and says are more like from authoritarian leaders, like communist leaders. And yet this rhetoric, maybe I'm just trusting too much of the American people, but I think it's the rhetoric is so over the top. The socialist rhetoric didn't land. I never saw any poll where it had maximum impact, and they've gone now to communist. And I think people get that, you know, this is not what's going on. So I don't know. Maybe they have some polling. Maybe they've got a longer term plan as part of this language. But I just find it so over the top and ridiculous. But you've got Mike Johnson parroting it. You've got some Republican members. I don't know if it's just because the cult leader spoke and therefore they're following, or if they have a greater strategy. But if they have a greater strategy, I have not seen it in any polling that Democrats are looking at.
0: Yeah, I don't think it's going to work. I think it's desperation. Yeah. Abby in La Crosse, Wisconsin, you're on the air with Congressman Pocan.
3: Good morning, Congressman. A lot of recent police and ICE shootings have always been followed by the remark that there's no body cam footage of the shooting. So I feel like that should be illegal. So how do you feel about this modest proposal? Every officer's firearm is paired with a body camera. If you want to carry a firearm, you've got to have a working body camera. If a round is discharged and there's no body camera footage to document that, the officer is automatically fired. How do you feel about that? Thanks.
2: Yeah, Abby, part of what we were trying to do was this, right? This was part of the simple reforms we wanted to do when we were funding Homeland Security, which Democrats ultimately did not support. But we just wanted something as simple reforms as that, right? Which is, it should be pretty obvious if people, you want to have resolution and know what happened, even more so, I would say, for the officers, that if they didn't do anything wrong, that footage exonerates them. But the Trump administration simply refused to do that. Republicans refused to do it. So it was part of the very proposal we had during that budget fight over Homeland Security's funding, and they would not go there.
0: Yeah, what we found when body cams started being mandated all across the country, more than a decade ago, was that the only police agencies that really fought it were the really mostly corrupt small town, operations. And even they have now embraced it because, they've kind of cleaned up their acts and it protects the officers. But so,
2: yeah,
0: which kind
2: absolutely
0: of implies that ICE is corrupt.
2: Yeah. It's also Republicans are idiots. I guess that's the other part, that whatever Donald Trump wants, they just gullibly take. Yeah. I mean, literally, we talked about making a video because yesterday Trump was talking about how he's talking about Iran. And within minutes, he's saying 180 degrees different. And every Republican rolls with it as if nothing is different. Yeah. It really is about as Orwellian as you can get.
0: Yeah, I'm with you. Congressman Mark Pocan is with us. We'll be right back with more of your calls for Representative Pocan in just a moment. It's Middays with Mark on the Tom Hartman Program.
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0: We'll be right back with more of your calls for Congressman Mark Pocan. Stick around.

Good morning. This is the Commonwealth Report, news for the public, not the powerful. You can follow us at commonwealthreport.news. Who does Mike Johnson think the military is for? House Speaker Mike Johnson wants Congress to hand the Pentagon another $350 billion on top of a record $1.1 trillion military budget. Here's how he justified it. He said, we're, quote, fighting communism on our own shores. Think about that. The Speaker of the House says the American military needs more money to fight Americans. This comes as Trump has threatened to deploy troops against what he calls the enemy within, and just reposted a video declaring democratic socialism must be criminalized and its leaders deported. Reuters counted Trump invoking counterterrorism, or communism, excuse me, at least 81 times in 2 weeks since progressive candidates won primaries across the country. The money would move through a GOP-only reconciliation bill, no Democratic votes needed. When politicians start calling their opponents enemies of the state and then arm up to fight them, that's not national security. That's how republics die. Your tax dollars are bankrolling Europe's far right. The State Department has posted a formal funding notice offering grants to $1 to $3 million each to build what it calls civilizational bonds in Europe. The Financial Times reports the program is designed to fund Trump-aligned think tanks and organizations across the continent. Officials running it have already met with Nigel Farage's Reform Party, Germany's far-right AfD, and groups tied to Viktor Orban. The grant language talks about mass migration, Western identity, code for white people, and fighting supranational overreach. Foreign Policy reports the money must be spent by September, and critics warn new front groups could spring up just to grab it. Let's be clear about what's happening here. Washington spent decades condemning Russia for funding extremist movements inside other democracies. Now, your tax dollars are doing the exact same thing to our own allies. Did RFK Jr. break the law to rig the midterms? Oregon Senator Ron Wyden has filed a complaint against Health Secretary Robert F. Kennedy Jr., saying that he violated the Hatch Act by personally calling Libertarian candidates in two Iowa congressional races and pressuring them to drop out. Why? Because third-party candidates might siphon votes away from Republicans in a midterm year where control of the Congress hangs in the balance. In a recorded call, Kennedy told one candidate, quote, if this seat flips, it makes my life hell. He even dangled a federal job, which Wyden says amounts to an illegal quid pro quo. A watchdog at Citizens for Responsibility and Ethics called it a clear violation. Notice the pattern. Republicans clear spoilers off the ballot for themselves, while the DSA surges on the left. Voters are supposed to pick their leaders. Cabinet secretaries aren't supposed to delete candidates from the ballot. Should Trump's personal lawyer run the Justice Department? Today, Acting Attorney General Todd Blanche faces his Senate confirmation hearing, and Robert Reich has laid out the case against him. Blanche was Trump's private defense lawyer, and Reich argues he still treats Trump, not the United States, as his client. The record is staggering. Blanche's department admitted violating the Epstein Files Transparency Act with improper redactions and keeps stalling court orders to release the records. He's prosecuting Trump's enemies, from John Brennan to James Comey, who was indicted over a photo of seashells. He signed a settlement that would immunize Trump and his family from future prosecution. Just this week, a federal judge called his handling of Trump's IRS settlement untenable and referred him to the New York bar. Over a quarter of the department's lawyers have fled. The Senate switchboard is open. Reich says, call today. Why are your flights getting so bumpy? If your last jet flight felt rougher than you remember, you're not imagining it. Scientists at the University of Reading found that severe clear air turbulence has soared 55% over the North Atlantic since 1979 and 41% over the United States. The culprit? Climate change. Warmer air is supercharging wind shear in the jet streams, creating turbulence invisible to radar and nearly impossible for pilots to dodge. Atmospheric scientist Paul Williams says the evidence shows, quote, the increase has already begun, and projections indicate injury-level turbulence could double or triple in the coming decade. Every additional degree of warming makes it worse. The next time the seatbelt sign snaps on at 35,000 feet, remember, that's not bad luck. That's fossil fuel pollution shaking the whole plane. Trump opens the door to killing grizzly bears.
Interior Secretary Doug Burgum stood with three Republican governors in Montana yesterday and announced a proposed rule handing grizzly bear management back to the states. The bears stay listed as threatened, but Idaho, Montana, and Wyoming would get far more flexibility to kill them. Fewer than 2,000 grizzlies survive in the lower 48, occupying just 6% of their historic range. Andrea Zaccardi of the Center for Biological Diversity said, quote, grizzlies shouldn't be killed at the whim of the livestock industry, end quote, while it profits off our public lands. Conservationists note the last time states got control, Wyoming immediately planned a trophy hunt. A 30-day comment period is now open. These bears belong to all of us, not to the cattle lobby. Once they're gone, no rule change brings them back. And that's the way it is today, Wednesday, July 15th, 2026. I'm Tom Hartman.

0: 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Or that after the show we send out Sue's Stack, a list of every topic I've discussed along with clickable hot links to every source of information I've shared with you on the air? 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Check it out. Welcome back. 34 minutes past the hour. Picking up your calls for Congressman Mark Pocan in our middays with Mark today. Mike in Madison, Wisconsin. You're on the air with Congressman Pocan.
1: Yes, thanks for taking my call. My question is, why is there no federal law restrictions on individuals or corporations that get federal taxpayer subsidies from the government through congressional approval and then use their profits to fund political candidates? This is wrong in my mind. Elon Musk received $38 billion over two decades in government contracts and subsidies. He gave $275 million to Trump. Oil and gas got, from 2014 to 2035, $650 billion in taxpayer subsidies. Why are we giving these people hard-earned tax dollars and they're supporting political parties? This should be, in my mind, a restricted thing. Should be a law on that in the books.
0: Yeah. Time to bring back the Tillman Act.
2: Yeah. This is part of, I think, at a 30,000 foot, part of why on my podcast, Tom, the number one response of what one law would you change is Citizens United, because big money coming in often from these companies that are profiting from government contracts, which is Elon Musk. Mm-hmm. Last year when he was working with Doge stealing money that Congress had approved, I had introduced the Elon Musk Act to eliminate the looting of our nation by mitigating unnecessary state kleptocracy or something like that. I'm forgetting the name exactly. But, here he was in a position of cutting budgets, but also getting contracts. And, he could cut your budget or not, depending if you're making contracts with him. It just seemed like total corruption. But as long as a corporation is going to be considered an individual, we've got to make more laws that don't give them those rights as an individual. And certainly, when it comes to campaign spending and putting that out there connected to contracts, it has to be addressed. Hopefully Donald Trump is helping make people more aware of corruption and what that means. And, maybe that'll give us some of the ability in a future Congress with different people in charge to get something done.
0: Yeah, that was in 1908, Teddy Roosevelt signed the Tillman Act into law. And right up until the Supreme Court blew it up. Five Republicans on the Supreme Court blew it up. It was a felony for any corporation to put any money in any way into any federal election, candidate for office, federal election of any sort. But anyway, amen. Ed, in Chicago, you're on the air with Congressman Pocan.
3: Yeah, Congressman, listen, since fear is the strongest motivating force in humans, I'd like to hear your opinion on the Democratic Party honestly using fear as a motivating force to get overwhelming numbers of people to show up for the midterms. Republicans have mastered the art of lying to stoke fear, but the Democrats can point out that Trump and Republicans have fired all the generals that would refuse to obey an unlawful order. The Republicans and Trump have shown that they will pardon terrorists. January 6th did happen. I'm thinking that this midterms could make January 6th look like nothing unless we have an overwhelming people show up for the midterms. So I know the Democratic Party in the past has always been reluctant to use fear, but they can use it honestly. What do you think?
2: Yeah, I think that is part of what's out there, right? I think, people are looking at Donald Trump, questioning where we are as democracy, looking at the corruption that he clearly does in so many ways. But I think also, honestly, people's pocketbook self-interest has always been how I think we motivate folks the most. We know we have higher voter intensity right now going into November than Republicans do, because although the racists are happy, there's some other Republicans maybe that aren't as happy and they're not quite speaking out, but they're maybe not as interested to come out and vote, which is why Donald Trump is trying to change the rules, right? He wants a SAVE Act to make it harder for people to vote. And that way, if they can maybe get more of their people who can vote and others can't, that, maybe they can, by changing the rules, still win elections. And that's the pushback. So we'll see what happens you know, Thursday night, if Donald Trump just goes into this, you know, whatever paranoid fantasy he has about, you know, what happened in the 2020 election, I mean, we'll see where he's going. But I think most people that we're seeing motivated right now are most motivated by spending too much for healthcare and groceries and everyday goods and utilities and housing and gasoline. And, you know, I think those are all, in fact, they are all directly related to things that Donald Trump and Republicans have done.
0: By the way, you mentioned your podcast. Could you give us the name and where people can find it again, please?
2: Yeah, thank you. With Liberty and Justice for Some, I believe it's on Apple. That part I should know, Tom. I don't. Yeah,
0: that's where I get it.
2: Yeah, in fact, today we're having a great conversation with One Fair Wage talking about issues. And we try to have some of the best experts around the country on. And it's always, it's hopefully a good listen for folks.
0: There you go. Randy in Laramie, Wyoming, you are on the air with Congressman Pocan.
4: Yes. Hello, Congressman. And I think that you two are doing a great job. You know, it's a public service. My question is about Musk. How do we eliminate some of his power? I mean, he has got so much power in the United States. He's not even from the United States. And how the Tillman Act, is that you think we can get the Tillman Act passed if we get Congress?
2: Well, I mean, Elon Musk, the power he has is that he's, whether he's exactly at a trillion or not right now, the world's first trillionaire, he has enormous amount of money that he can put towards elections and all sorts of other things. And that in and of itself is a problem, which is why we probably need to find some way to effectively do a wealth tax to address the growing inequality that we have when you have the trillionaires and everyone else. But Donald Trump, I'm sorry, Elon Musk specifically, you know, I think we need to bring him in, Tom, for oversight. You know, my subcommittee on appropriations, we need to learn what Doge did. The Republicans recently, Russ Vought, the Office of Budget Management, who's the lead architect of Project 2025, said they're not going to do a final report on Doge, but boy, did we save money. BS, right? Yeah. I am sure it cost us more money. So let's bring in Elon Musk and those, you know, Doge bros that we all saw on video on those pathetic deposition videos. And let's find out what they did. Like, you know, I know in Secretary Kennedy's department, they fired 21,000 people and they had to hire 12,000 back. It was chaotic. They didn't know what they're doing. And they've hurt us in so many ways. So I think Elon Musk knows that he's probably got some answering to do. But we have to make sure that we're holding his feet to the fire.
0: Yeah. Over in France, he's got a prosecutor going after him. So now he's pouring money into the French elections. I mean, you know, you can't buy the lawyers, you buy the politicians. It's amazing.
2: In Wisconsin, he just got charged by our elections board with a possible election violations for Supreme Court race last year when he dumped a bunch of money in. So, you know, this is a good thing. People should have to follow the law no matter how rich you are.
0: Amen. Andre in Chicago, you're on the air with Congressman Pocan.
5: Hey, good morning, Tom. Good morning to you, Mr. Pocan. I just got a couple of questions for you. One, I'd like to ask you, would you work along with Pete Buttigieg? Had you heard from him on getting rid of this Electoral College? I'm a fan of that idea, getting rid of Electoral College. Second, I watched a piece of the hearing today, and for some reason, Democrats don't call out the fact that Jack Smith is a Democrat. And Chuck Grassley this morning, he pretty much alluded to that it was partisan what Jack Smith did. But the Democrats don't do enough to say that he's a Republican. Can you get that message out to them? Let them start announcing that Jack Smith is Republican. It's not biased. It's not partisan. He is a Republican. Thank you.
2: Yeah, thank you. The second part, I didn't see that because I've had my own morning, so I apologize on that. But I think what you said makes a lot of sense. On the Electoral College, I think there needs to be a national debate. You know, we've changed much of us as a country, as history. You know, when you look back, things that have changed in our country, does the Electoral College make sense anymore? Probably not. So maybe we should have that national debate about it, right? Because if you get the most votes, that's how people know elections are won. And if we have a system that doesn't give you that confidence, then that actually hurts us. So it's worth having that debate. And I'm actually going to see Pete Buttigieg on Friday. He's doing an event with Ben Wickler, his new book in Madison. I think it might be his first book launch event, and I'll be there Friday night. So I'll talk to him about it for you, Andre.
0: Sandra in St. Paul, Minnesota, you're on the air with Congressman Pocan.
6: Hi, Congressman and Tom. Good morning. And my question is everybody speaks as though we're going to be, Trump is going to be in for the next 2.5 years. But if when we get the Senate and House back, won't there be an impeachment with removal?
2: Senate is always difficult whenever we do this, right? And it's not a guarantee we're going to have the Senate. I mean, I think people have to look at November. You know, we say this so often, Tom, I want to make sure that we don't diminish the value of it, but this is probably the most important election of our life. We may not be electing the president, but we've got Donald Trump doing things that none of us, I think, could have expected he would go this far on. And if we don't have a way to stop him, but that means the House and the Senate, and then the Senate's got filibuster rules and other rules we need to deal with as well to get anything done. So the good news is we will have oversight and subpoena power. We can sue the Trump administration, and we will, to stop bad things from happening. He certainly can't get anything through legislatively, even if it's just the House, but we need to be ready for all of that and state legislatures and governorships as well, because often that could be instrumental in whether or not your vote is counted at the federal level.
0: There you go. 45 minutes past the hour. Congressman Mark Pocan with us here for the hour, taking your calls. Middays with Mark, with the former chair of the Congressional Progressive Caucus and congressman from Wisconsin. Check out his podcast over on Apple, with Liberty and Justice for Some. We'll be right back with more of your calls for Representative Pocan in just a moment. Stay tuned.
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0: Pocan.house.gov is his website and his blue sky handle. We'll be right back with your calls for Representative Pocan.

0: And welcome back, Ed, in Belfair, Washington. You're on the air with Congressman Pocan.
1: For my call. Representative Pocan, my question was kind of hit on a little bit ago about the money in politics. But I think the Democratic Party needs to focus on the money in politics, taking the cap off of FICA taxes for Social Security, health care for all, and giving back women their autonomy. But what I was going to ask you what you thought about the decision that was just done with the Supreme Court, more money in politics. Thank you for all you do.
2: We're going the wrong direction. If you allow parties and to be able to basically have unlimited amounts of money, and adding to it the coordination with the outside groups and the fact that they can now buy TV at a rate the candidates can. Whenever the candidates are like the fifth, sixth, eighth, tenth biggest spenders in their own races, there's something wrong with that, right? I mean, you've taken the elections away from the actual candidates who the people vote for, and you've given it to moneyed special interests, and that can only go wrong. So, this Supreme Court's done a lot of things that make us have to look closer at the Supreme Court. We had two of the justices before us this week and didn't really get super clear answers on their code of conduct, which is extremely weak, or the shadow docket, Tom. To see the fact that they're in this current term, there are more shadow docket cases than actual cases taken up by the Supreme Court. I think there were, under Obama and Bush, there were 8 cases over 16 years. And now this year already, this Trump term already, there's 34. They're using it as a backdoor way to try to get things done. And, we need to talk more about that as well.
0: Yeah, and it seems to me like they're getting things done that are partisan, or that in your incredible benefits to the Republican Party and billionaires who want to own elections. Am I correct in understanding that under this decision that political parties can basically act as funnels for political money? Yeah. Like this, does that mean that if a big corporation, if Google or Exxon or whatever, or if some billionaire wanted to pour a lot of money into an election but didn't want anybody to know about it, or at least didn't want them to know about it until after the election, that instead of creating a super PAC, they could simply funnel it through one of the parties?
2: That I don't know specifically, so I can't answer that, Tom. But I can tell you the fact that they can now get – they used to have to pay much higher rates for things, and it kind of – there was a bit of a disincentive for outside groups versus the candidates. That's all gone. So you're basically saying this is eBay. This is an auction more than ever.
0: Our elections. For elections.
2: And that's a bad sign.
0: Yeah, it seems like it. So you think the main impact of this was that television is required to give a discount, essentially, basically to run political ads for candidates at cost. But when outside groups and outside billionaires come in, they have to pay retail. Then now they can buy at wholesale. Is that it?
2: That's a very big part in the coordination. I mean, now, this is we're like, wink, wink, this is not the candidate's money, but they're talking to each other and spending it just like it was the campaign. I mean, it's absurd.
0: Right. Yeah, I get it. Thank you. It's just about 10 minutes before the hour. We'll be back in just a moment with more of your calls for Congressman Mark Pocan. Stick around. We'll be right back.

0: Hey, thanks so much for sharing our program and for reaching out to our stations and sponsors and letting them know that you're listening. It really means a lot to us. Well, it's the brand new Confederate States of America, plantation politics. You know, the old Confederate States, today known as MAGA America, the new Confederate States, were devoted to making America as white as possible, stripping women and minorities of political and economic power, gutting workers' rights, rigging election outcomes, their leaders nakedly taking bribes, using the phony veneer of Christianity to justify brutal policies, including slavery, making queer people invisible, reconfiguring schools for indoctrination, having their militias terrorize minorities and their opponents, and maintaining a government of, by, and for rich white men. And these are the principles, the core principles around which the modern-day GOP has reorganized itself. You can find an entire article about this. It lays the whole thing out over at HartmanReport.com. It's titled, The Plantation Politics of MAGA America. Is this the future we want? Check it out. Picking up your calls for Congressman Pocan. Philip in Taos, New Mexico. You're on the air with Representative Pocan.
1: Hi, Tom and Congressman. Thanks for taking my call. I had a question about the possibility of Cuba accepting a deal with Raul's son to avoid an invasion of Cuba, and the possibility with the botched invasion in Iran and the upcoming elections that he may not want to take a chance of botching another invasion of Cuba, and the possibility that they may make concessions with releasing political prisoners in Cuba and also making some kind of human rights agreements with Trump, basically to stall them until the November election, where the Congress may defund any kind of invasion of Cuba, like they have done with Israel and Iran just recently. And that possibility may keep the Cuban government in place, because that's more realistic, because the Cubans have said they're going to fight if they're faced with
0: invasion. Let's get the answer to the question here, Philip. Thank you.
2: Yeah, so there is a theory that's out there that, supposedly Donald Trump's sons have been meeting with Raul Castro's grandson, having some talks, hotels, etc. And I don't know. I can't say that's any truth. I've not heard it directly from anyone. But I know the Cuban government has been releasing some of the political prisoners. And we raised that issue because 5 years ago, last Saturday, they did, I think about 1,000 people were arrested and put in prison for essentially dissent. And that's not something that's acceptable. But many have been released, and I think more are going to be released. I think there's an awareness by the government. It's just that this is not affecting the government. I mean, we're not allowing medical supplies. In war, we allow medical supplies to go through, and we're not allowing it for Cuba. This is a sick policy that I believe is more Marco Rubio's, but it would be interesting to see if Marco Rubio can't do what he really wants to do, which would be to change Cuba fundamentally and take away the government, if there's a trade-off because of the Trump sons in making an economic deal. I have no idea, but I would put nothing past Donald Trump.
0: Yeah. Mark in Lexington, North Carolina, you're on the air with Congressman Pocan.
3: Good morning, Congressman. I have one question. And what it's about is Trump is declaring all Democrats we're now communists. You've heard that, I'm sure. I mean, it's on the TV all the time. But I'm a historian, and I know where that came from. I know you've heard of a guy named Roy Cohn. In the 50s,
0: right.
3: He created the Red
0: Scare. Roy Cohn was McCarthy's lawyer, and he was Trump's lawyer, yeah.
3: Right, and he was responsible for the execution.
0: So your question, Mark? I'm running out of time here.
3: Yeah, the question is this. How come nobody is speaking? He's using the same thing that Roy Cohn did with the Red Scare. Now he's calling all us Democrats we're all communists.
0: Yeah, communists.
2: Yeah. No, I mean, I think the American people are way smarter. First of all, I'm going to say that. I think that's part of. I don't see this landing. I'm not seeing it polling landing. I know Jim McGovern in the Rules Committee took on the chair when she started this rhetoric. He said, "Well, should we start calling you fascists or Nazis?" Like, you know, like that's just equally. It's rhetoric that I don't think lands because it's so ignorant of obviously what communism is. I mean, they tried socialists and it didn't really work. To go to communists, I just think this is Donald Trump throwing anything he can against the wall, hoping a piece of spaghetti sticks, and he's just not getting it.
0: Did you see Ron Paul's editorial? I think it was in the Wall Street Journal this week.
2: No, I didn't.
0: He points, Ron Paul, you know, Rand's father,
2: He
0: points out that communism is where the government owns the companies. And what has Trump been doing? The government has bought shares in or taken shares in over a dozen companies now so far.
2: Donald Trump has nothing, right, to have this actually have a base in credibility. That's why I just don't think it's landed.
0: Yeah, I'm with you. I just have about 10 seconds here. Your final thoughts on the week?
2: In about another week, we got one more week in Washington, then we're home generally in August. It's a great time to get a hold of your elected officials and start planning events, maybe invite them to meetings and hold your folks accountable.
0: Yeah. Okay. Sounds like a plan. Congressman Mark Pocan, thank you so much for being with us.
2: Yeah. Thank you, Tom. As always, appreciate it.
0: Always an honor and a pleasure to have you here, sir.
2: Thank you.
0: On the other side of the break, Karen Hunter is going to drop by. We're going to discuss the topics of the day. I think you're going to find it a fascinating conversation. Stick around.
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5: While the production of my lowdown commentaries is high-tech, I confess that I'm antiquated. I still write each piece in longhand, applying my ballpoint to paper. This has caused bewildered glances from some who see me scribbling away in local coffee shops and bars. Recently, one fellow sidled up and whispered, "Watch out! If they see you doing this, they'll haul you off to the Smithsonian." But we handwriters might not be as obsolete as the key tappers assume. A fast-spreading grassroots movement is calling for schools to re-emphasize the value of writing and printing by hand instead of being wholly dependent on machines. Already, 24 states, as varied as Mississippi and California, now require public schools to teach cursive writing in 3rd through 5th grades. This squares with new understanding of how brains absorb information. While keyboards are faster, the slower, more tactile act of handwriting creates longer-lasting comprehension of letters and better retention of the thoughts they convey. Neuroscientists find that rote keystrokes on a computer require little mental engagement, while physically drawing out words and ideas takes coordination of multiple areas of the brain to focus memory, eyes, and fingers on creating a written product. Just writing this piece conjured up a fond remembrance of my early childhood, sitting on the floor of our home, learning to draw the ABCs, both print and cursive, on those line practice pads. It was both an artistic exercise and the development of a foundational tool for a life of learning. This is Jim Hightower saying, yes, computer literacy is an indispensable element of today's childhood curriculum, but so is the richer development of human thinking through putting pen to paper. So let's do both.

Good morning. This is the Commonwealth Report, news for the public, not the powerful. You can follow us at commonwealthreport.news. Who does Mike Johnson think the military is for? House Speaker Mike Johnson wants Congress to hand the Pentagon another $350 billion on top of a record $1.1 trillion military budget. Here's how he justified it. He said, we're, quote, fighting communism on our own shores. Think about that. The Speaker of the House says the American military needs more money to fight Americans. This comes as Trump has threatened to deploy troops against what he calls the enemy within, and just reposted a video declaring democratic socialism must be criminalized and its leaders deported. Reuters counted Trump invoking counterterrorism, or communism, excuse me, at least 81 times in 2 weeks since progressive candidates won primaries across the country. The money would move through a GOP-only reconciliation bill, no Democratic votes needed. When politicians start calling their opponents enemies of the state and then arm up to fight them, that's not national security. That's how republics die. Your tax dollars are bankrolling Europe's far right. The State Department has posted a formal funding notice offering grants to $1 to $3 million each to build what it calls civilizational bonds in Europe. The Financial Times reports the program is designed to fund Trump-aligned think tanks and organizations across the continent. Officials running it have already met with Nigel Farage's Reform Party, Germany's far-right AfD, and groups tied to Viktor Orban. The grant language talks about mass migration, Western identity, code for white people, and fighting supranational overreach. Foreign Policy reports the money must be spent by September, and critics warn new front groups could spring up just to grab it. Let's be clear about what's happening here. Washington spent decades condemning Russia for funding extremist movements inside other democracies. Now, your tax dollars are doing the exact same thing to our own allies. Did RFK Jr. break the law to rig the midterms? Oregon Senator Ron Wyden has filed a complaint against Health Secretary Robert F. Kennedy Jr., saying that he violated the Hatch Act by personally calling Libertarian candidates in two Iowa congressional races and pressuring them to drop out. Why? Because third-party candidates might siphon votes away from Republicans in a midterm year where control of the Congress hangs in the balance. In a recorded call, Kennedy told one candidate, quote, if this seat flips, it makes my life hell. He even dangled a federal job, which Wyden says amounts to an illegal quid pro quo. A watchdog at Citizens for Responsibility and Ethics called it a clear violation. Notice the pattern. Republicans clear spoilers off the ballot for themselves, while the DSA surges on the left. Voters are supposed to pick their leaders. Cabinet secretaries aren't supposed to delete candidates from the ballot. Should Trump's personal lawyer run the Justice Department? Today, Acting Attorney General Todd Blanche faces his Senate confirmation hearing, and Robert Reich has laid out the case against him. Blanche was Trump's private defense lawyer, and Reich argues he still treats Trump, not the United States, as his client. The record is staggering. Blanche's department admitted violating the Epstein Files Transparency Act with improper redactions and keeps stalling court orders to release the records. He's prosecuting Trump's enemies, from John Brennan to James Comey, who was indicted over a photo of seashells. He signed a settlement that would immunize Trump and his family from future prosecution. Just this week, a federal judge called his handling of Trump's IRS settlement untenable and referred him to the New York bar. Over a quarter of the department's lawyers have fled. The Senate switchboard is open. Reich says, call today. Why are your flights getting so bumpy? If your last jet flight felt rougher than you remember, you're not imagining it. Scientists at the University of Reading found that severe clear air turbulence has soared 55% over the North Atlantic since 1979 and 41% over the United States. The culprit? Climate change. Warmer air is supercharging wind shear in the jet streams, creating turbulence invisible to radar and nearly impossible for pilots to dodge. Atmospheric scientist Paul Williams says the evidence shows, quote, the increase has already begun, and projections indicate injury-level turbulence could double or triple in the coming decade. Every additional degree of warming makes it worse. The next time the seatbelt sign snaps on at 35,000 feet, remember, that's not bad luck. That's fossil fuel pollution shaking the whole plane. Trump opens the door to killing grizzly bears.
Interior Secretary Doug Burgum stood with three Republican governors in Montana yesterday and announced a proposed rule handing grizzly bear management back to the state.

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1: Hey, welcome to the second hour of our program. On the line with us is Karen Hunter. Karen Hunter has a show on SiriusXM's Urban View channel, 3 to 6 p.m. Eastern Time daily. KarenHunterShow.com, just spelled just like it sounds, is the website. Karen Hunter at Blue Sky. And I've always thought of Karen, my experience of Karen has always been that she is one of the most brilliant, insightful, thoughtful, deep-thinking people in the media, frankly. I think she's one of the best hosts on SiriusXM. If you're not familiar with her program, as I said, it's on the Urban View channel, not on the Progress channel, which I'm on. And it's really worth checking out. And I just, we were talking the other day about my new book, and I just wanted to extend the conversation. Karen, welcome back to the program. I know you've been on our show before, but it's been a while.
2: Yes. What an honor.
1: So nice to have you with us. So I'd like to start out by just taking your temperature here, or asking you to take the temperature of this country. I mean, what's your sense of where we're at right now and where we're heading?
2: Critical condition. Yeah, she has a fever. And she might be terminal. She might be terminal. You know, if I'm taking the temperature of the country, this is an inflection point. This is a particular time in history I think will be remembered forever. And we're in it. We're in it. And this period will determine whether or not we have a country.
1: I think you're absolutely right. I think this election, if the Republicans continue to kowtow to Trump and they figure out a way to rig these elections, and they're certainly doing everything they possibly can, that people like you and I might be in prison a year from now. I'm not exaggerating.
2: No, I will not be in prison. There's far too many countries that will take Karen Hunter.
1: There you go.
2: I will be out. I will not be playing the violin when this thing goes down.
1: The iceberg has
2: been hit.
1: If you were advising the Democratic Party right now, what would you suggest that they be doing?
2: Listen to black women. Yeah. Listen to black people, period. But in particular, black women. We 92% of us said, hey, you know, none of these people are perfect, but I know for sure that Kamala Harris is better than this guy. 92% of black women said, hey, there's a problem. Almost 80% of black men said, hey, there's a problem.
1: Yeah.
2: Clearly, we knew that there was a problem. Grant Plantner. We were like, hey, wait a minute. You know, that Nazi thing on his... Yeah, that tattoo is probably, you know, it indicates, yeah, he was young or whatever. But no, that's a willful decision to etch something in ink on your body permanently.
1: Yeah.
2: That speaks to your soul a little bit. He could be a problem. I had John Fetterman on my show. After interviewing him, I said, he's a problem.
1: Yeah.
2: Something's wrong with him. Something's wrong with him.
1: Yeah.
2: Yeah, we're the canary in the coal mine. We're going to tell you something's wrong.
1: I think he's the joke. Yeah, he's the Joe Manchin or Kirsten Sinema that the Democrats have to deal with now. Every cycle, it seems like the Republicans find one Democrat or two Democrats that they can buy off or threaten or suck up to or whatever.
2: But I think we're missing. This is not about Democrats and Republicans.
1: Yeah,
2: and I think that's why we get hemmed up, because we're like, oh, I'm a good Democrat, or this is a good, you know, we're Democrats, and this is there's something deeper going on in this country, and it's beyond R's and D's. Right. We wouldn't be here and on the precipice of worrying about a stolen election if people actually cared about other human beings and they weren't so selfish and they weren't lying about their Christian values. If they really confronted the hate that's in their heart and decided that, you know, if they moved out of their comfort of segregation, right, if they moved and actually became familiar with other people, we wouldn't be here right now. So there's a deeper ill.
1: There has not been a majority of white people who have voted for a Democrat since Lyndon Johnson signed the Voting Rights Act and the Civil Rights Acts in 64 and 65. And, you know, I always assumed that the racists that I knew when I grew up in Lansing, Michigan, the people who just casually used the N-word and, you know, whatnot, were a small and, frankly, stupid minority.

0: I have come to realize, particularly from doing this show for the last 23 years, that it's probably somewhere between a third and maybe even two-thirds, probably in the neighborhood of half of all white people, are somewhat or deeply racist. How do we deal with this as a nation?
1: First, we don't sit at the feet of quote-unquote white people. Mm-hmm. We have to ask the question, like I do quite often, what makes you white?
0: Hmm.
1: Very few people can answer that question. I get being Polish, Irish, Italian, German, French. What's white? And if you can't answer that, why is that your driving identity? So, and it's not just white people. You say it's two-thirds, maybe half of whites. Black people, immigrants are anti other people because that's the way that you become white in this country.
0: Hmm.
1: So if we can identify properly what whiteness is, then I think we can start to, you know, it's like you ask what ails America, take the temperature. First, we're misdiagnosed.
0: Yeah. Well, that was
1: a proper diagnosis.
0: Yeah, that was the key to, I forgot who wrote the book, but,
1: anti-racist? What?
0: Yeah, you know, it was just a major bestseller, came out about a decade ago. By a black woman writer, and you know, it was the 1619 project, right, exactly. And her point was that whiteism was kind of essentially invented as a result, you know, as a lazy way to have a caste system, essentially.
1: Yeah. Yes. I mean, but it's obvious, right? Because if you have Italian roots, y'all know how you came through Ellis Island. They changed your name, treated you like trash. When they put signs up that said no blacks, no Jews, no y'all either. They had names for you. You couldn't get jobs.
0: Yeah.
1: You weren't white.
0: Yeah.
1: The Irish before you were not white.
0: Yeah. Yeah.
1: So when did you become white?
0: Yeah.
1: And why? Like, there has to be some reckoning. But the real problem, Tom, is that even if you don't have teeth, health care, money, because the poorest counties in this country vote against their interests. The poorest counties don't get served. They're last in education and health care, and the wealth gap is large in these poor counties that are mostly white.
0: Mm-hmm.
1: Most people on welfare are white, but they keep voting for people who don't give a damn about them because somehow you're still better, and Lyndon Johnson said this, than the average black person.
0: Yeah.
1: In your mind. So
0: yeah.
1: how do we get that? So that's the biggest problem, that people are voting their color, which hasn't served them at all.
0: Yeah. I remember the era of busing. I'm a bit older than you, and I think there was a genuine effort there in the late 60s and early 70s to try to integrate America, essentially, and certainly, you know, in the years since then, we've successfully done that with the military, and the civil service. Although Trump is trying to reverse that, I mean, hundreds of thousands of black women being fired from the civil service. I think that was the main agenda of the whole, Russell vote, Elon Musk thing. And I'd love to get your thoughts on that. But we're more segregated now than we were in 1965. How do we get out of this hole?
1: Man, that is the question. That is the question. I do have thoughts, but it's
0: please share them.
1: Okay. Again, everybody listening should confront the anti-black, anti-immigrant, you know, because we have blacks and immigrants as avatars for why you're not successful.
0: Mm-hmm.
1: And it makes it real easy for you to point to the person that just came in flip-flops that walked 1,100 miles through rough terrain across barbed wire to escape horrors that usually, you know, this country helped foment in their country. It's easy to blame them, right?
0: Right.
1: It's easy to blame that black person that's driving a Lexus because you don't have a Lexus. You don't have a Mercedes. But so the black person must be DEI. They must have gotten this wealth because they, you know, because they're handing out jobs for blacks. But you don't do a modicum of research to know that affirmative action helped more white women, more white men. And we're seeing now that white men were helped dramatically from affirmative action because now that it's even, fewer white men are getting into college.
0: Yeah.
1: If it's just on merit, you're not getting into college. So clearly that affirmative action was helping you too. But if you have to now work on yourself, Tom, that's a hard thing. And me even saying that is making some people mad.
0: Yeah.
1: It's like, no. How dare you? You have to be a better person.
0: No, I get it. And by the way, we've got about 2 minutes until I hit a hard break. I can't stop. I get it that, you know, we all have to do that work. And I'm calling for it every day on this program. But it seems like there has to be institutional, structural ways that we can change things in America. DEI, frankly, in my mind, is a large step forward in doing those kind of things.
1: No, because it did. It then gave people an excuse to say, this is why these people are moving up past me. Uh-huh. Not that I'm not working, right?
0: Yeah.
1: So I actually don't like those programs because they do create that. And I didn't like busing. We should talk about that, too.
0: So
1: I think busing did a number on Black education because it removed the amazing Black principals, the amazing Black teachers that cared about the children, and then bused Black children into places that hated them.
0: Yeah. Yeah.
1: Anybody that survived busing as a Black person, you are an amazing human being because, oh my God, I can't imagine going into a school system where people don't even see you as human. Children,
0: wow.
1: Parents are telling them not to play with you at lunchtime. You're sitting there ostracized, coming into a war zone. Ruby Bridges, that picture alone is like, who's throwing tomatoes at a 6-year-old?
0: Yeah.
1: What are we
0: doing? Yeah. Oh, yeah. Well, thank you for that. I'd always viewed it from my own perspective, which was I thought these Black kids coming into our school were kind of cool. But you're absolutely right. And, thank you for flipping that around for me. So if we don't have programs, what do we do? Education, just wake people up?
1: I think we need to hit rock bottom and be reminded. You asked me. I think the people who are horrible need to feel all of the choices that they've made.
0: Mm-hmm.
1: Because I come from a group of people that figured out how to make chitlins. And I say that, I use that as a metaphor. You're going to give me entrails, I'm going to make them delicious.
0: Yeah.
1: I don't want to eat the entrails, but if I'm going to eat the entrails, they're going to be delicious. I think people need to, you have the Senate, you have the House, you have the presidency, you live in these. Okay. Let's talk about it.
0: Okay, yeah. Stick around, Karen. I want to continue the conversation. We got Karen Hunter with us. She's on the SiriusXM Urban View channel, 3 to 6 p.m. daily. What's the number on that channel, Karen?
1: 126. One number below
0: six.
1: You.
0: There you go, 126. We'll be right back. Stick around.
2: This is the Tom Hartman Program.
0: 18 minutes past the hour. Karen Hunter's with us. We'll be back in just a second.

0: And welcome back. So, Karen, we were starting to dig into this. You want to finish your thought here? I think we got interrupted.
1: No, it's okay. You know, I think that a lot of people feel very good about the choices that they make because it doesn't require anything of them. They don't have to change. They don't have to examine themselves. They can go to church on Sunday and feel, you know, that they're going to heaven. But those choices, as I just was pointing out, the presidency, the House, the Senate, and the Supreme Court are all in the grasp of people who folk said this is what they wanted. Mm-hmm. So, yeah, I think the consequences of those actions should be felt. Now, I know everyone, there's going to be pain for everybody. But I think people are going to have to confront their choices and not have an out. And I think if, like, Obama came into office and many people blame his presidency for how we got here.
0: The white backlash.
1: Yeah. Did we have a black president? Oh, no, not on my watch.
0: Yeah.
1: But really, if you think about Obama's presidency, he was elected because George Bush had thrown us into the abyss. We were on the verge of having an epic level crash of the markets, not seen since the Great Depression.
0: Yep.
1: Right. If you remember the automobile industry, the housing bubble had burst. I mean, we were on the brink of a disaster. And you elect this man who puts it all together, saves the auto industry, saves the banks, which he shouldn't have done.
0: Saved Tesla.
1: Oh, my God. Like, just saved everything.
0: Yeah.
1: And then even gave us hope. Mm-hmm. You know, like there was a civility, a level of class, you know, there was something that everybody could feel good about. When he traveled to other countries, we weren't embarrassed. Mm-hmm. But there was a faction in this country that felt that it was out of order. This is not the way, this is not American. So we got Trump, a failed businessman, 6 times bankrupter, carnival barker, television star, apprentice, because they couldn't find a real businessman to man that. These are facts, right?
0: Mm-hmm.
1: They couldn't find a legitimate business person to be on The Apprentice, and they found him, right?
0: That's true. GE, he was the only guy who'd take the job because everybody else was actually busy running successful businesses.
1: Doing business. So you put a man that has gone bankrupt 6 times as a business model, who also claims to be a billionaire, which means he could pay his debt, but refused to, rather go bankrupt and leave people without their paycheck that he promised to pay. You put him in, family values? He got his second girlfriend pregnant while he was married to the first wife, right? Married her, slept with a porn star while he was married to pregnant, the one that Melania, that y'all love so much, she was pregnant with Barron, and he's sleeping with a porn star. Family values?
0: Yeah.
1: What are we doing here?
0: Yeah. And he just paid $5.6 million for now we can say Donald Trump is a rapist. You know, he's not accused of it. He's not adjudicated. He's, you know, he's paid the fine. There's no. It just astonishes me that Republicans are still supporting this guy and desperately. I mean, I'm watching these hearings on TV right now where Todd Blanch, his professional suck up, is dancing around this stuff, and the Republicans are just, you know, gushing all over him. Karen Hunter is with us. Karen, this is just another one of these little breaks. We'll be right back in about, I don't know, 20 seconds or so. Karen Hunter is with us. You can find her show on SiriusXM's Urban View, 3 to 6 p.m. Eastern Time daily. KarenHunterShow.com, the website. Karen Hunter over on Blue Sky. Stick around. We'll be right back.

0: 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Welcome back. 23 minutes past the hour. Karen Hunter's with us, the host of the Karen Hunter Show on SiriusXM Urban View, 3 to 6 p.m. daily. 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KarenHunterShow.com, her website. Karen Hunter over on Blue Sky. Karen, we've been talking about, we've talked about race, we've talked about, you know, the direction that this country is going. You know, your plans to leave the country, my plans to go to jail. You know, if it all falls apart. And I'm wondering from your perspective and that of your audience, demographically, I think our audiences are somewhat different.
1: Pretty similar, yeah.
0: There are a lot of similar. There's a lot of overlap, but there's also, you know, I asked this before, and we didn't really have an opportunity to get specific. In the roughly 3 minutes here we have until the end of this half hour, what can average people do with regard to the Democratic Party, given that we're not going to have any impact on the Republican Party, to the best of my, you know, that I can tell?
1: I actually don't agree with that. Well, let me just be clear.
0: Please.
1: I'm staying and fighting. You said something about jail. I'm not going to jail. I'm leaving first. But I'm staying and fighting no matter what happens, because that's how we build the world that we deserve, is to stay and fight for it.
0: Yep.
1: I think one of the things, and this is kind of what I've never bought into Democrats and Republicans. Mm-hmm. You know, I'm a Democrat. I'm a human being who lives in this country, and I live in a neighborhood. So what I'm challenging all my listeners to do is to walk their neighborhood. What's needed in your neighborhood? Politics is simply rights and resources. It's not your identity. You are electing people to represent you to go get the things that you need. But you have to first know what you need. What do you need in your community? And if you don't have it, you know, get a couple of your neighbors together. If it's, you know, the roads being repaved, if it's a better school, if it's your garbage not being picked up. I had a kid in my neighborhood that was selling drugs on the corner. When I would come home, I confronted him. And, you know, he spoke disrespectfully to me. So I went to the police chief and I said, hey, we have a problem here. And then I had everyone in my building. I lived in a 16 unit condo. I knocked on everybody's door, gave them an hour to call the police. And they did every hour. And every hour somebody would show up. And you know what I realized, Tom, that the police don't want to be bothered. So they got that kid up out of the paint. OK, they did not want to hear from us. Okay. Every hour. And I was willing to do that for a week. And it didn't take a week. It took one day of calling them every hour for them to come and get that kid from in front of our building. And then period.
0: Activism works.
1: It's not activism. I live there. Mm-hmm. There was graffiti. Somebody was painting graffiti down the block. I went to Home Depot, got some white paint, spray painted over the graffiti. Mm. I did that. Right. There was a bumpy road that my car kept hitting. I went to Home Depot, got a little gravel, put it in. And then the next week, the city came and paved the whole road, because at the end of the day, I live there. If I'm being inconvenienced and it's uncomfortable for me to be there, there's garbage. I went and got a little broom and a little dustpan and cleaned up.
0: There you go. From the great Karen Hunter. Karen, it is always such a pleasure talking with you. Thank you so much for dropping by the program today.
1: Thank you. Thank you.
0: Great talking with you. It's 27 minutes past the hour. I'll be back with, the con always works, right? Up until the moment it doesn't. Stick around. I'll be right back.
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0: Defending America from the weapons of mass deception. I'll be right back. Stick around.

Good morning. This is the Commonwealth Report, news for the public, not the powerful. You can follow us at commonwealthreport.news. Who does Mike Johnson think the military is for? House Speaker Mike Johnson wants Congress to hand the Pentagon another $350 billion on top of a record $1.1 trillion military budget. Here's how he justified it. He said, we're, quote, fighting communism on our own shores. Think about that. The Speaker of the House says the American military needs more money to fight Americans. This comes as Trump has threatened to deploy troops against what he calls the enemy within, and just reposted a video declaring democratic socialism must be criminalized and its leaders deported. Reuters counted Trump invoking counterterrorism, or communism, excuse me, at least 81 times in 2 weeks since progressive candidates won primaries across the country. The money would move through a GOP-only reconciliation bill, no Democratic votes needed. When politicians start calling their opponents enemies of the state and then arm up to fight them, that's not national security. That's how republics die. Your tax dollars are bankrolling Europe's far right. The State Department has posted a formal funding notice offering grants to $1 to $3 million each to build what it calls civilizational bonds in Europe. The Financial Times reports the program is designed to fund Trump-aligned think tanks and organizations across the continent. Officials running it have already met with Nigel Farage's Reform Party, Germany's far-right AfD, and groups tied to Viktor Orban. The grant language talks about mass migration, Western identity, code for white people, and fighting supranational overreach. Foreign Policy reports the money must be spent by September, and critics warn new front groups could spring up just to grab it. Let's be clear about what's happening here. Washington spent decades condemning Russia for funding extremist movements inside other democracies. Now, your tax dollars are doing the exact same thing to our own allies. Did RFK Jr. break the law to rig the midterms? Oregon Senator Ron Wyden has filed a complaint against Health Secretary Robert F. Kennedy Jr., saying that he violated the Hatch Act by personally calling Libertarian candidates in two Iowa congressional races and pressuring them to drop out. Why? Because third-party candidates might siphon votes away from Republicans in a midterm year where control of the Congress hangs in the balance. In a recorded call, Kennedy told one candidate, quote, if this seat flips, it makes my life hell. He even dangled a federal job, which Wyden says amounts to an illegal quid pro quo. A watchdog at Citizens for Responsibility and Ethics called it a clear violation. Notice the pattern. Republicans clear spoilers off the ballot for themselves, while the DSA surges on the left. Voters are supposed to pick their leaders. Cabinet secretaries aren't supposed to delete candidates from the ballot. Should Trump's personal lawyer run the Justice Department? Today, Acting Attorney General Todd Blanche faces his Senate confirmation hearing, and Robert Reich has laid out the case against him. Blanche was Trump's private defense lawyer, and Reich argues he still treats Trump, not the United States, as his client. The record is staggering. Blanche's department admitted violating the Epstein Files Transparency Act with improper redactions and keeps stalling court orders to release the records. He's prosecuting Trump's enemies, from John Brennan to James Comey, who was indicted over a photo of seashells. He signed a settlement that would immunize Trump and his family from future prosecution. Just this week, a federal judge called his handling of Trump's IRS settlement untenable and referred him to the New York bar. Over a quarter of the department's lawyers have fled. The Senate switchboard is open. Reich says, call today. Why are your flights getting so bumpy? If your last jet flight felt rougher than you remember, you're not imagining it. Scientists at the University of Reading found that severe clear air turbulence has soared 55% over the North Atlantic since 1979 and 41% over the United States. The culprit? Climate change. Warmer air is supercharging wind shear in the jet streams, creating turbulence invisible to radar and nearly impossible for pilots to dodge. Atmospheric scientist Paul Williams says the evidence shows, quote, the increase has already begun, and projections indicate injury-level turbulence could double or triple in the coming decade. Every additional degree of warming makes it worse. The next time the seatbelt sign snaps on at 35,000 feet, remember, that's not bad luck. That's fossil fuel pollution shaking the whole plane. Trump opens the door to killing grizzly bears.
Interior Secretary Doug Burgum stood with three Republican governors in Montana yesterday and announced a proposed rule handing grizzly bear management back to the states. The bears stay listed as threatened, but Idaho, Montana, and Wyoming would get far more flexibility to kill them. Fewer than 2,000 grizzlies survive in the lower 48, occupying just 6% of their historic range. Andrea Zaccarardi of the Center for Biological Diversity said, quote, grizzlies shouldn't be killed at the whim of the livestock industry, end quote, while it profits off our public lands. Conservationists note the last time states got control, Wyoming immediately planned a trophy hunt. A 30-day comment period is now open. These bears belong to all of us, not to the cattle lobby. Once they're gone, no rule change brings them back. And that's the way it is today, Wednesday, July 15th, 2026. I'm Tom Hartman.

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If you're listening to us on a commercial station, call their advertisers and let them know you're listening. 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Human beings have a couple of unique characteristics. The first is that we can be very tender and loving and concerned and caring toward people we perceive as being our group, us. We can also be extraordinarily violent against people that we consider to be them, if we think of them or this other as a threat. Probably the classic example of this is Adolf Hitler convincing Germans that, you know, Jews were a threat to them and good Germans going along with the Holocaust. Well, this othering is built into our DNA. This is, you know, ancient stuff. And the Republican Party, since the time of Nixon, when he started, you know, picking up the white racist vote after Democrats laid it down in the 60s, Republicans have been using this to try to other minorities in America as a political strategy. And this is really deadly stuff. There's a whole op-ed about it over at HartmanReport.com. Is othering human nature's deadliest instinct? Check it out.

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1: We
0: got it? Okay, good. And welcome back. And my daily take over at Hartman Report today is titled Midterm Elections. The con always works right up until the moment it doesn't. And, you know, tomorrow night at 9 o'clock, Donald Trump is going to go on TV and he's going to tell us all about how the election in Georgia got stolen and John Ossoff is not a legitimately elected Democratic United States senator, and how Raphael Warnock, oh my God, the black guy, how did a black guy get elected in Georgia? He's obviously not the legitimately elected senator from Georgia, and that Joe Biden wasn't the legitimately elected president from Georgia. And when Trump was calling up Brad Raffensperger, the Georgia Secretary of State, and begging for 11,000 votes, it was because he knew that there was fraud. And see, now we've got proof of it because Tulsi went down there and they got all these ballots and we went through them and here's what we found. And you and I both know it's all going to be BS, right? The state of Georgia recounted those ballots three times, once by hand, every single ballot. And this was a Republican administration. But he's going to try this big lie anyway. And, I mean, this is just Roy Cohn 101. I wrote a book about this, The Last American President. The first third of the book is about how Roy Cohn was Donald Trump's mentor. And, you know, it just basically said, you might be guilty, it doesn't matter. Don't settle, don't apologize, attack the accuser. I mean, you know, Roy Cohn had three rules. Attack, never defend. Deny everything, admit nothing, and claim victory no matter what actually happened. And that is what Donald Trump is doing with Iran. It's what Donald Trump is doing with Venezuela. It's what he's doing with Cuba. It's what he's doing with our economy. It's what he's doing with ICE. It's what literally everything is. He is following these rules. And now he's got a bunch of little Roy Cohns working for him. You've got, you know, two of them up for up for nomination this morning. You know, one to be the director of national intelligence, the other to be the attorney general, and they're both just lying their teeth off. The guy who wants to be director of national intelligence could not even say on television this morning that Joe Biden won the 2020 election. Even though he won it by 7 million votes, he could not say it. Because he's terrified of the man who wants to be emperor, who thinks he's emperor. And, you know, and now Trump is saying, you know, the Save America Act is what's going to save us, and we got to stop these communists. And you got Mike Johnson getting increasingly hysterical, talking about taking out the communists. And, I want to talk about that in far more detail tomorrow. But this is dark stuff. And this so-called Save America Act that'll make it so that women who didn't legally change their names, their birth certificate and their driver's license have different names on them, can't vote. People, it's 21 million Americans who can't even find a birth certificate for a whole variety of reasons. They weren't born in a hospital, the hospital burned down, the records are gone, whatever. Won't be able to vote. That, you know, Roy Cohn would be proud. And, you know, the last thing that Trump has not done to turn America into a fully fascist state. I mean, he's laid the foundation for so much of this. You know, in fascism, first of all, you know, Benito Mussolini said fascism should more rightly be called corporatism because it's the merger of corporate and state interests. Check. Donald Trump has the federal government buying parts of corporations. He's got corporate overlords, CEOs, and billionaires basically buying politicians and buying legislation. You create a secret police force that's answerable only to the boss. That's now ICE. He's created this 5,000-person unit within the National Guard of Trump loyalists who are a, quote, rapid reaction force ready to deploy on a moment's notice. Like when the people get pissed off because the election gets stolen this November. Because where I started this sentence was the last thing that he hasn't done, the only thing he hasn't done, is seize control of our elections. He's asserted control over our news. He's got Brennan Carr out there saying that 39% cap on media ownership, where, you know, right now the law says that no one media company can own media that reaches more than 39% of the American electorate. obviously, you know, to try to avoid the syndrome that we had a century ago with William Randolph Hearst of, you know, one guy controlling basically the opinion of America and leading us straight into the Spanish-American War. But, you know, saying to Frederick Remington, just give me the pictures and I'll give you the war. So you've got a Carr trying to undo that. You've got Carr threatening these networks. You've got them going after ABC now. They're going, you know, you've got this Nepo baby who's trying to buy CNN now that he's already bought CBS and turned it into a propaganda outlet. So you've got the media. You've got education. You've got the colleges cowed. You've got the legal profession cowed. You've got the police departments on your side. You've got your own private police department. You're messing with the schools. The last thing is the elections. You know, I used to live in West Germany. I lived for part of the year that Louise and I lived there. We spent a lot of time right on the East German border in a little town called Herheim. And in East Germany, they had elections. Now, Putin was running the KGB in East Germany. He wasn't the number one guy, but he was way up there, you know, for the whole country. And they had elections, and they had a 98% turnout on their elections. Everybody voted. Because authoritarians don't ever abolish elections. They'll still have elections in Turkey. They're having, you know, they have elections in China. They have elections in Russia. They have elections. It's just that the government controls the outcome of the elections through a whole bunch of different mechanisms, through voter suppression, through manipulating the media, through deciding who can vote and who can't vote, to deciding which votes to count and which votes to throw out. That's the last piece, and that's the piece that Trump is working on right now, and that's where this is going. And tomorrow night is going to be a really significant, I think, seminal moment in the history of the United States. And we need to be paying careful attention, and we need to be ready, because this assault, this is the final assault, right? This is the final wall that they want to take down to end democracy in America and turn this into a complete police state, a neo-fascist police state, right here in the United States. I'll be right back. It's 43 minutes past it.
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0: You know, Jefferson said eternal vigilance is the price of liberty. Yeah, let's do that.

0: And welcome back. Skip in Morgantown, is it Morristown, New Jersey. Hey, Skip, what's on your mind today?
1: Hey, Tom. I wanted to get your take on this tangent I had on the conservative mind. I can't remember the author. I keep always wanting to say Charlie Kirk.
0: It's Russell Kirk.
1: Russell Kirk. There you go. And this whole communist projection thing that's going on now. Could it be that, you know, with Kirk's warning of the strong middle class and what it will bring in the future, could they have shifted and said, now with the Soviet collapse and China becoming an authoritarian capitalist state, that we no longer needed a strong middle class, that we could go back to just having the working poor and the great wealth discrepancies? What's your take on that?
0: Well, I think that was the essential argument of Kirk's book, and it wasn't the main argument, but it was kind of under it all, and it was certainly the argument that Kirk's peers at the time, people like William F. Buckley and Bill Kristol's father, I'm forgetting his first name, but he was a contemporary of Buckley's. That was the argument that they were making. Was that the middle class is like this artifact, this artificial thing that Franklin Roosevelt created with unions and whatnot, and you had a whole lot of people who were getting paid a whole lot more than they were worth, and the result was damage to the U.S. economy because American business wasn't as efficient as it would be if you did not have all these labor regulations, if you didn't have these workplace safety regulations, if you didn't have the minimum wage, if you didn't have requirements for insurance for people, stuff like that. So, they have been making that argument since the days of the revolution, conservatives have been.
1: Just to
0: finish that thought, the subtitle of Kirk's book, The Conservative Mind, is From Burke to Eliot. And Eliot is T.S. Eliot, but the Burke is Edmund Burke. And Edmund Burke, during the American Revolution, wrote, "It does me no harm if a man is allowed to engage in as servile a profession as tallow maker or candle or hairdresser, but it does society considerable violence if such a man is allowed to participate in governance." In other words, to vote. That's their position. You know, there should be an underclass, not a middle class.
1: Didn't live with Burke for a while?
0: I beg your pardon?
1: Didn't Thomas Paine spend time with Burke for a while?
0: Oh, that's why Thomas Paine wrote The Rights of Man. Thomas Paine went over to England and spent 2 weeks at Burke's house, and they got into such a fight that Thomas Paine wrote an entire book as a rebuttal to Edmund Burke, yeah. Or I guess it was Ireland. Burke was Irish, not British, but yeah.
1: Right. You know, I'm concerned about this, how they always do this projection thing. They scream at us about, like this case, communism, yet he's buying up all this stuff.
0: Yeah.
1: And that's very communistic.
0: Yeah. Well, they don't care about those labels. And I actually could make a good argument for the federal government owning some shares in some companies and creating sort of a sovereign wealth fund or whatever. But, it's a pretty esoteric argument. And it's not the reason that they're doing it. This is just pure corruption, simple, pure and simple.
1: Right.
0: Skip, I got to run, but thanks for the call. It's nice to hear from you. I appreciate it. It's 47 minutes past the hour. I'll be back with more of the news of the day and your calls in just a moment. Stay with us.

0: Hey, thanks so much for sharing our program and for reaching out to our stations and sponsors and letting them know that you're listening. It really means a lot to us. So back in 1933, when Franklin Roosevelt became president, we were in the depths of the Great Depression. He raised the top income tax rate on billionaires from 25% to 90%. The ultra-rich were screaming, and here's what he had to say.
1: A number of my friends who belong in the very high upper bracket have suggested to me on several occasions of late that if I am re-elected president, they will have to move to some other nation because of high taxes here. Now, I will miss them very much.
0: He just took it right to them, right? Now, what came out of that was the world's largest and fastest growing and first major middle class. We can do this again. We just have to raise taxes on rich people. It's pretty straightforward. There's a whole article about it over at HartmanReport.com. Check it out. And welcome back.
2: To the
0: it's 49 minutes past the hour, and I'm not sure where to start. There's so much going on right now. Mike Johnson says the Pentagon needs more money for fighting communism on our own shores. This is crazy. We are now also bankrolling right-wing groups in Europe. There's something deeply, deeply wrong with this, too. What we're seeing is the spread of fascism around the world in the formerly democratic world. And I really need to do a deeper dive on that. We'll get into that more later. So what's on your mind today? Dawn in Colorado Springs, Colorado. Hey, Dawn, what's up?
3: Well, I was, can you hear me?
0: Yeah, just fine.
3: I was noticing something yesterday that sort of upset me. Not blaming you personally, but when you and Alex were talking about who you would like to see orate as Bill Clinton or Barack Obama, you came up with, I think, eight, and then another caller came up with two more names. All of them were men. Mm-hmm. And it bothered me because I noticed that nobody even said AOC. She's a rock star. She orates just as good as any man.
0: You're absolutely right. Not to mention Elizabeth Warren, too.
3: And our friend Karen here, I mean, her whole conversation with you, it's black women are women. And what the Democratic Party could do is go get some of these, go court some of these military women, these black women who have been shuffled to the side because of the administration and the Department of War guy. Go get some of them. They've got something to say. And when men are all in a room, in the men's room, they don't look around and go, what's missing? Mm-hmm. You know what I mean?
0: Yeah,
3: they,
0: I do.
3: That's your the default is and when you close your eyes and think, and I say president, the picture in our heads is a man because they've only ever been men. Mm-hmm. And it takes effort to go beyond the default. Do you know what I'm trying to say?
0: I absolutely do, Dawn. I get it. I totally get it. And I agree.
3: It's effort. You know, like, I love AOC. When she talks,
0: me too.
3: I listen.
0: So I suggested she should be a great candidate for president.
3: Exactly. She should be on your short list.
0: Yeah.
3: Before Gavin Newsom, honestly, she's way more progressive.
0: Oh, I would much rather have AOC as president and running for president than Gavin Newsom.
3: He was the name you came up with first.
0: No, not in terms of my advocacy, in terms of who everybody in the party is talking about. That was the context of that conversation.
3: I know, but you two came up. It perked my ears up. I noticed.
0: Yeah.
3: Because there was something missing.
0: Yeah. No, I got it.
3: It's hard to notice if you don't go and figure out what you're missing.
0: I got it. We're starting to go over the same territory twice here, Don, so I'm going to move along, but thank you for the call. You said it very well. Louise in Frankfort, Michigan. Hey, Louise, what's up?
4: Hi.
0: Hey.
4: I wanted to ask you, do we have any assurance that the Trump administration is not, deleting information and destroying files of all the crimes that they're committing right now? Because we're going to need that information when we get to the other side.
0: I agree. They are destroying information. They did during the first Trump administration. There's no doubt in my mind they're doing it right now. And in fact, they have asserted, and this was, we covered this on this program about 2 weeks ago, where they came right out and asserted that they did, that the Presidential Records Act did not apply to them. Which was passed after the Nixon scandals.
4: We have no assurance.
0: No, we have none.
4: We have to depend on somebody keeping it somehow.
0: Yeah.
4: Who's inside, on the inside.
0: Oh, there you go.
4: All right, and I want to say also that Benzie County up here is working hard. You know, you've trained me well, and we've been out there. We have a geo group prison up here where at least one person has died, and other people have written in complaints. But we can only get like 40 people. We've had max we've had for pushback and rallies around there has only been about 40 people.
0: Yeah.
4: So it's in Baldwin, Michigan, which of course is a traditionally black area. It's a geo prison that was once just a prison for men, and then it was a prison for boys, and now it's a prison for immigrants.
0: So. Wow.
4: But we're working hard, and every time I blast your music, and everybody comes up to me, where did you find this? Where did you get it? So I've been spreading your and Louise's
0: well, thank you. Thank
4: work
0: you, Louise.
4: Far and wide, as far as I can.
0: Okay. Well, thank you very much.
4: All right. Good luck.
0: Yeah, yes, thank you.
4: Bye.
0: David in Columbus, Ohio. Hey, David, what's on your mind today?
2: Hi. I have a sore issue that keeps recurring every election. The Democrats in Ohio, they want your money, but they don't want you to participate. There's a lot of things that individuals can do, and I don't have millions of dollars, but I would like to participate in an election and contact people. I would like to see the candidate go out and interact with the voters. I organized a Meet the Candidate night with a neighborhood association I have, and we did that for state representatives. We could also do that for statewide representatives or, you know, federal. I just feel like this is an important election, and the current candidates are leading, but they've just seemed to sort of disappear. And this happens all the time, and I feel frustrated with it.
0: Well, I can tell you one bit of kind of conventional wisdom among election consultants and whatnot is that the summer doesn't matter, that people aren't paying attention during the summer. People are on vacation. People aren't watching the news. I can tell you participation in programs like this drops during the summer. The ratings for the news programs and the cable TV networks drops during the summer. And so, you know, most politicians aren't really working hard to get your vote during the summer. But if you start booking things for them, you know, in early September, I'm guessing you'll find a whole lot more interest. It may just be this. If you're not getting, you know, a positive response right now, it's because it's July, and July and August. Although I'm with you, David. This is a vital election, and we need to do everything we possibly can right now. And we shouldn't be defaulting to the old systems just because they were predictable.
2: Well, the Ohio legislature's on vacation. And some would say they're always on vacation. But I would like to know that there's something, you know, I can't just sit around. Sometimes I just feel anxious. I got to do something, you know.
0: Yeah. And, have you been to your party meetings?
2: It's frustrating. Oh, no, I haven't.
0: Maybe that's another option. A great place to start there in Columbus would be to just show up for the party meeting, find out, you know, when it is. I'm guessing they're probably monthly, if maybe quarterly.
2: Well, the Franklin County.
0: Yeah.
2: Yeah, Franklin County.
0: Yeah, and just, you know,
2: right.
0: Show up and you know, bring your concerns forward. David, I got to run.
2: Thank you.
0: The end of the hour. Thank you. We'll be back on the other side of the break. Christopher Armitage is going to drop by. Conservatism, America's personality disorder, and he is trying to organize actual prosecutions of sitting Republican officials via grand juries. This is going to get amazing. Stick around.
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6: While the production of my lowdown commentaries is high-tech, I confess that I'm antiquated. I still write each piece in longhand, applying my ballpoint to paper. This has caused bewildered glances from some who see me scribbling away in local coffee shops and bars. Recently, one fellow sidled up and whispered, "Watch out! If they see you doing this, they'll haul you off to the Smithsonian." But we handwriters might not be as obsolete as the key tappers assume. A fast-spreading grassroots movement is calling for schools to re-emphasize the value of writing and printing by hand instead of being wholly dependent on machines. Already, 24 states, as varied as Mississippi and California, now require public schools to teach cursive writing in third through fifth grades. This squares with new understanding of how brains absorb information. While keyboards are faster, the slower, more tactile act of handwriting creates longer-lasting comprehension of letters and better retention of the thoughts they convey. Neuroscientists find that rote keystrokes on a computer require little mental engagement, while physically drawing out words and ideas takes coordination of multiple areas of the brain to focus memory, eyes, and fingers on creating a written product. Just writing this piece conjured up a fond remembrance of my early childhood, sitting on the floor of our home learning to draw the ABCs, both print and cursive, on those line practice pads. It was both an artistic exercise and the development of a foundational tool for a life of learning. This is Jim Hightower saying, yes, computer literacy is an indispensable element of today's childhood curriculum, but so is the richer development of human thinking through putting pen to paper. So let's do both.

Good morning. This is the Commonwealth Report, news for the public, not the powerful. You can follow us at commonwealthreport.news. Who does Mike Johnson think the military is for? House Speaker Mike Johnson wants Congress to hand the Pentagon another $350 billion on top of a record $1.1 trillion military budget. Here's how he justified it. He said, we're, quote, fighting communism on our own shores. Think about that. The Speaker of the House says the American military needs more money to fight Americans. This comes as Trump has threatened to deploy troops against what he calls the enemy within, and just reposted a video declaring democratic socialism must be criminalized and its leaders deported. Reuters counted Trump invoking counterterrorism, or communism, excuse me, at least 81 times in 2 weeks since progressive candidates won primaries across the country. The money would move through a GOP-only reconciliation bill, no Democratic votes needed. When politicians start calling their opponents enemies of the state and then arm up to fight them, that's not national security. That's how republics die. Your tax dollars are bankrolling Europe's far right. The State Department has posted a formal funding notice offering grants to $1 to $3 million each to build what it calls civilizational bonds in Europe. The Financial Times reports the program is designed to fund Trump-aligned think tanks and organizations across the continent. Officials running it have already met with Nigel Farage's Reform Party, Germany's far-right AfD, and groups tied to Viktor Orban. The grant language talks about mass migration, Western identity, code for white people, and fighting supranational overreach. Foreign Policy reports the money must be spent by September, and critics warn new front groups could spring up just to grab it. Let's be clear about what's happening here. Washington spent decades condemning Russia for funding extremist movements inside other democracies. Now, your tax dollars are doing the exact same thing to our own allies. Did RFK Jr. break the law to rig the midterms? Oregon Senator Ron Wyden has filed a complaint against Health Secretary Robert F. Kennedy Jr., saying that he violated the Hatch Act by personally calling Libertarian candidates in two Iowa congressional races and pressuring them to drop out. Why? Because third-party candidates might siphon votes away from Republicans in a midterm year where control of the Congress hangs in the balance. In a recorded call, Kennedy told one candidate, quote, if this seat flips, it makes my life hell. He even dangled a federal job, which Wyden says amounts to an illegal quid pro quo. A watchdog at Citizens for Responsibility and Ethics called it a clear violation. Notice the pattern. Republicans clear spoilers off the ballot for themselves, while the DSA surges on the left. Voters are supposed to pick their leaders. Cabinet secretaries aren't supposed to delete candidates from the ballot. Should Trump's personal lawyer run the Justice Department? Today, Acting Attorney General Todd Blanche faces his Senate confirmation hearing, and Robert Reich has laid out the case against him. Blanche was Trump's private defense lawyer, and Reich argues he still treats Trump, not the United States, as his client. The record is staggering. Blanche's department admitted violating the Epstein Files Transparency Act with improper redactions and keeps stalling court orders to release the records. He's prosecuting Trump's enemies, from John Brennan to James Comey, who was indicted over a photo of seashells. He signed a settlement that would immunize Trump and his family from future prosecution. Just this week, a federal judge called his handling of Trump's IRS settlement untenable and referred him to the New York bar. Over a quarter of the department's lawyers have fled. The Senate switchboard is open. Reich says, call today. Why are your flights getting so bumpy? If your last jet flight felt rougher than you remember, you're not imagining it. Scientists at the University of Reading found that severe clear air turbulence has soared 55% over the North Atlantic since 1979 and 41% over the United States. The culprit? Climate change. Warmer air is supercharging wind shear in the jet streams, creating turbulence invisible to radar and nearly impossible for pilots to dodge. Atmospheric scientist Paul Williams says the evidence shows, quote, the increase has already begun, and projections indicate injury-level turbulence could double or triple in the coming decade. Every additional degree of warming makes it worse. The next time the seatbelt sign snaps on at 35,000 feet, remember, that's not bad luck. That's fossil fuel pollution shaking the whole plane. Trump opens the door to killing grizzly bears.
Interior Secretary Doug Burgum stood with three Republican governors in Montana yesterday and announced a proposed rule handing grizzly bear management back to the states. The bears stay listed as threatened, but Idaho, Montana, and Wyoming would get far more flexibility to kill them. Fewer than 2,000 grizzlies survive in the lower 48, occupying just 6% of their historic range. Andrea Zaccarardi of the Center for Biological Diversity said, quote, grizzlies shouldn't be killed at the whim of the livestock industry, end quote, while it profits off our public lands. Conservationists note the last time states got control, Wyoming immediately planned a trophy hunt. A 30-day comment period is now open. These bears belong to all of us, not to the cattle lobby. Once they're gone, no rule change brings them back.

0: Officer, veteran, author, The Existentialist Republic on Substack is his newsletter. carmitage.substack.com is the URL. 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C. Armitage on Blue Sky. And Christopher, welcome back to the program. It's always great having you with us. You've got a bunch of cool stuff over on your website right now. And I just wanted to get very quickly, because I want to get into conservatism as a as America's personality disorder, which is a brilliant piece that you wrote. I want to talk about it in depth. But you also wrote a piece earlier in the week, or maybe it was last week, about how you, well, the headline is, "We are officially beginning the process to convene grand juries over Doge." And I was just wondering, have you actually hit the threshold for, you mentioned that there are six states where citizens, by petition by and large, can convene a grand jury and have all those powers of, you know, a subpoena and everything else to go after Elon Musk and Doge and whatnot and find out what the hell happened here. Any forward progress on that?
1: Yeah, so that article was our cattle call to look for folks who are live in the relevant jurisdictions who are interested in volunteering. We want to make sure that we find folks who are residents in that area and, you know, suffer because they have a social security number, are victims of the criminal actions of Doge that we have in the public record, even in court records. So we put out cattle call. We got tons of volunteers in those six states. We are now going to be equipping those people with the tools that they need to take, you know, to gather signatures and convene that citizen grand jury and use, you know, the attorneys generals. We reached out to all 50 states and had Existentialist Republic readers over the last 10 months file tons of police reports and contact their district attorneys. And those individuals have chosen not to act because they fear, I suspect they fear retribution, yeah. Although there could be existing criminal cases that they're just not disclosing publicly. And I should definitely mention that. But that article got it started. We got volunteers, and we're going to be reaching out to folks and organizing.
0: That's great. And those states are Kansas, Nebraska, Nevada, New Mexico, North Dakota, and Oklahoma. And if you live in one of those states, get thee over to the Existentialist Republic on Substack. Christopher, your piece, Conservatism, America's Personality Disorder, you start out talking about your experience as a police officer and in the prison system. Tell us about that and how that is kind of meta to America's larger personality disorder.
1: Absolutely. So I did almost 10 years as U.S. Air Force military police, and at a certain point, I decided I'd try to become a corrections officer, and, you know, pay grade was great, great benefits, that sort of thing. So I entered that job. And I remember in the training, one of the things that they talked to us about was, you're going to learn things here that are really horrific. Even to share the stories of, you know, what happens in these facilities and what the people, you know, what some of those people did would be traumatizing for others. So you got to keep that to yourself or, you know, among your coworkers. And once I get into the job, I learned that even, you know, it was very different from being military police, that you were able to be openly conservative, but there were sort of closeted lefties. And over time, you'd find out who those folks were. And maybe if you worked with them, it'd come up. But, you know, conversations around like trans folks who represent about 1-2% of the prison population, that we'd come up every single day, you know, transphobia, that sort of thing. The Fox News playing in the day room, the inmates and the guards, largely conservative. You know, the longer somebody was a guard, the longer the more likely they were to act just like the most hardened of the inmates. And so it was a really fascinating thing. And over the course of that year, I saw myself changing in some ways that I really didn't like, losing my sense of humor and just becoming, you know, less trusting and that sort of thing. And so that impact on me really drove me once I left to explore the psychological side. And so I wrote Conservatism, America's Personality Disorder, with retired clinical psychologist D. Carl Brown, PhD. Mm-hmm. And we looked into, you know, this idea that there's an empathy deficit, just like the incarcerated populations. They gravitate so strongly to Donald Trump and Fox News and that rhetoric, and trying to find that through line between empathy deficits and conservative ideology.
0: Yeah, and the people who are, empathy is the ability to feel and experience in yourself what other people are experiencing. You know, it's this thing called mirror neurons in our brain.

0: And Elon Musk famously said that empathy is the big bug in Western civilization. He considers it a bad thing. That's a fairly common, maybe not with regard to Western civilization, but just dissing empathy is a rather common perspective among sociopaths and psychopaths. In fact, one of the major differentiators, one of the major things that identifies sociopaths and psychopaths, is that they don't experience empathy, or they experience it in very, very small measure. What do we do with that knowledge?
1: Well, so that's something that we hoped to explore in the book, and I think we found some pretty solid conclusions. You know, right now, there isn't a reliably effective intervention for improving empathy among adults, you know, who have the most severe personality disorders. Largely, that's because most of those disorders are the people who have them don't admit to themselves that they have them. They don't want to work on that. To them, they're really good at that. So those are the people who therapy doesn't work on. Right. The people who say they don't have anything to do wrong and they lie to their therapist and they believe very much. Absolutely. And that's part of why these people really, it's fascinating because they'll, you know, the tough on crime, they're very good at ignoring the rhetoric that puts them down. And so what we can do with it, though, is we can look at the research that's found that people can shift their views, their beliefs, their identity, but it takes them being in different communities, having different information being brought to them. If you're surrounded, our beliefs and our identity are so largely influenced for every single one of us by the beliefs of the people who we communicate with, who we trust, who we love, and the information that's being brought to us. And so when we look at MAGA, what we see is that these people, their worldview is totally logical to them. Their, you know, lack of empathy with certain populations is the default. It's obvious to them. It's common sense, right? Mm-hmm. And if we ever want to change that, they have to be getting different information brought to them. There was one study that found that just spending a few weeks away from Fox News actually improved amygdala function and prefrontal cortex function in people. They were more capable of experiencing empathy, and they were more closely attached to what reality is as far as the information environment. So there are things we can do. And one of the suggestions, too, that I just want to bring up in the book is, you know, actually teaching cognitive empathy in schools and in education and to our children. You know, parents who identify as conservative are less than 50-50 chance that they're going to say that empathy is a value that they want to pass on to their children. But for parents who identify as liberal or progressive, about 80% of them say that that's something they want to pass on to their children.
0: Right. And probably that empathy deficit or access to empathy, is the predicate for the political worldview. I mean, this is John Altman, I think his first name is John, a fellow named Altman, anyway, wrote a book about the authority. It was called The Authoritarians, and which is a brilliant book. I read it like 20 years ago. And John Dean got together with him, and they wrote a book together called Conservatives Without a Conscience, which was essentially about the same topic, you know, although they were, you know, referring to empathy as conscience kind of thing. And it's a real challenge. And I think the classic statement that I, you know, Rush Limbaugh used to make this joke on the radio all the time. What do you do with a person when he's down? Yeah, kick him. Otherwise, he won't get up. Right. I mean, that's like the rationalizations being used to beat on minorities, to beat on homeless people. I mean, literally to physically beat on them in many cases. So your suggestion is that, and I, by the way, I ordered your book as a result of this. I haven't received it yet, though. It is to be training empathy, because it seems to me that a lot of a lack of empathy in people like Donald Trump is the result of childhood abuse, that they just, you know, they just turned off their emotions, basically.
1: Yeah, that really is the intergenerational trauma that we continue to deal with the, you know, effects of. Fred Trump seems like he was pretty terrible and he really hated his son, Donald. And we are paying, you know, daddy issues are responsible for a lot of the problems that we face today. And, you know, those interventions, we, you know, largely it's young people who still can, you know, have the most ability to rise past that and develop empathy, cognitive empathy. And, you know, so we as a society need to be having more conversations about how we can develop that on a societal level, because otherwise the entire human race is cooked. If we can't learn to actually care about one another and that sort of thing.
0: Well, this is, you know, one of the big things that I remember when Sesame Street came out, the argument, you know, back in the 70s, I think it was, the argument was made that, you know, many of the cartoons of that era that had preceded it were about, you know, good guy versus bad guy or win versus lose or, you know, the mouse beats the cat, you know, who wants to kill the mouse, et cetera. And that Sesame Street was about characters who experienced each other, that it was training and teaching empathy. And I wonder if that's one of the reasons why conservatives are so aggressive about going after PBS.
1: That's a really good point. I mean, fraud, deception, and dishonesty, they also profit off of these things. You know, if you lie while selling a stock, you'll get in trouble for securities fraud. But if you lie in regards to politics, you get to profit billions of dollars. And for some reason, we've segmented off abuseful language, total lies, attacks. Those are completely segmented off in the political world. But in everywhere else, you know, if people are being paid to, you know, encourage violence and incite violence, that shouldn't be acceptable in any environment. And, you know, it's in hate. And so many other countries have realized this, that you can have free speech, but, you know, you're not allowed to run into a movie theater and scream fire in the hopes of, you know, making people trample each other and hurt one another. And right now, other countries are knowingly stoking fear, hate, mistrust, and lack of empathy, kindness, unity in the United States. And it has highly profitable disinformation and hate machine.
0: Yeah. And Russia being one of the leaders of this. I mean, you know, this is something that goes back to 2016. And of course, the GOP is the principal beneficiaries of that. Christopher Armitage, a journalist, criminal justice researcher, former law enforcement officer, veteran author, and most importantly, the author over at the Existentialist Republic on Substack, cmarmitage.substack.com, or just go to Substack and type in Existentialist Republic. Just hit a search engine and type in Existentialist Republic and pops right up. Christopher, thank you so much for dropping by.
1: Thanks for having me, Tom.
0: Always great talking with you. I appreciate it.
2: This is the Tom Hartman Program.
0: 18 minutes past the hour. Why are your flights getting bumpier? And did RFK Jr. break the law to rig the midterms? Stick around.

0: And welcome back, Paul, in Ambler, Pennsylvania. Hey, Paul, what's on your mind today?
1: Well, I wanted to talk about the Susan Collins election in Maine. She's trying to get reelected as senator. Mm-hmm. And it seems that whatever people might have thought happened when Graham Plattner finally withdrew from the race hasn't happened. It looks like current polling and the current sentiment, and this is before the death in Bitter, I can't think of the name of the town.
0: Mm-hmm. Biddeford,
1: the latest person to be put to death by the ICE death squads. Maine doesn't want to have anything to do with her. Bill Clinton's come out and he's just absolutely given. Finally, you know, got up off his ass and did something useful for America. In this regard, during the Trump era, gave a devastating speech. He came to his full Bubba aura. Basically, he said Susan Collins voted $70 billion in the last appropriation bill for ICE.
0: Right, and with no restrictions.
1: No restrictions. And the little, not even a bone, the crumb that they left was $20 million for body cameras, and I think another, I don't know, 10 or 20 million. Oh, no, not money. You had to have a judicial warrant. Mm-hmm. Well, in Maine, no body cameras. They're on order. No judicial warrant. They didn't even get the right guy. Yeah. The guy that they shot and killed wasn't even the person they were looking for.
0: He was here illegally.
1: So, but he was the wrong guy. It doesn't matter. Yeah. He was the wrong guy.
0: No, I said he was here legally. He was not just the wrong guy, but he was, you know, they're killing American citizens and legal residents.
1: He's a legal citizen, but, Tom, there's supposed to be law enforcement agents going after targets.
0: Yeah.
1: They got the wrong guy. They obviously didn't know what they were doing. Yeah. They're incompetent.
0: Yeah.
1: And you're giving people who are basically trigger-happy sociopath, $70 billion.
0: Yeah. So you just referenced the new polling in Maine, and then you didn't finish that sentence. What was the
1: polling is showing a generic Democrat is more likely to win than even Graham Plattner.
0: Hmm.
1: It's devastating. I think what's going on, and you know, today they showed up, the people of Maine are literally in front of the office of Susan Collins, pounding on the locked glass doors, vote her out.
0: Right.
1: They've had it with her. Whatever you think or don't think about Graham Plattner, it wasn't up for an electronic lynch mob to take him out. The people of Maine are disgusted that they don't have any rights, any say, any anything. Right. They might as well have been given the JFK assassination and then shot the guy that they said shot JFK. They don't believe any of these lines. They don't believe any of this stuff. Not about Graham Plattner, but about how they're being having their election taken away from them.
0: Yeah.
1: Now they're going to pick somebody, hopefully someone decent.
0: Yeah, I think
1: but
0: it's
1: Maine has had it, and so is Susan Collins.
0: Yeah.
1: She's done.
0: Yeah, it's probably going to be either Troy Jackson, the former state senator. Or Shauna Bellows, who's the Secretary of State, as I recall. So we'll see. Paul, thank you very much for the call. Good to hear from you. It's 22 and a half minutes past the hour. I'll be right back with you.

0: 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Stay informed, stay empowered. 23 minutes past the hour. So why are your flights getting bumpier? New research from the University of Reading has found that instability generating wind shear in the jet stream. Now, that's the upper layer of the atmosphere where when your plane is flying at altitude, you know, 30,000 to 35,000, 36,000 feet, has soared by 15% since 1979. And the clear air turbulence on busy flight routes, which is really, you know, kind of the consequence of this, is up 55%. And what is driving this? Climate change. Stronger wind shear. This is from a pilot who said that he's a stronger wind shear within and around the jet stream creates more clear air turbulence, which is particularly challenging because it cannot be seen on weather radar. So the pilots are essentially flying blind when it comes to this kind of, you know, violent response in the atmosphere. So, another point of why we need to stop burning fossil fuels and start figuring out what to do with all this carbon we put in the atmosphere. Meanwhile, my Senator Ron Wyden, one of my two senators, has alleged that Bob Kennedy Jr. Broke the law with regard to two phone calls. There's two House races in Iowa where the Republicans are facing very strong Democratic challengers, and there's actually a chance the Democrats could win. And the thing that's really helping that chance is that in those races, there are Libertarian candidates as well. And Libertarian candidates are polling at 2 or 3% of the vote, which they would be, of course, pulling away from, by and large, the Republican candidates. And so Bob Kennedy called up these Libertarians and essentially offered them a job if the, you know, one of them actually recorded the conversation. You know, he danced around it. He probably was legal in everything he said. I mean, Bob is a lawyer, not a doctor. It's why he's, it's why he's incompetent when it comes to public health. But he certainly knows the law. But Ron Wyden is saying, no, even when you dance around it, it's a violation of the Hatch Act. You can't use federal facilities and your federal job to influence elections. Kennedy said, quote, I can't go into specifics because, you know, there's legal prohibitions about that. If it's something that you want to work on together, if there's other ways you think you might be effective, you know, like I said, I will be your advocate. I will make an agreement that puts me in a position where I can make a real difference in people's lives. And he said that he could be Stewart's liaison with the White House. Kennedy said, I don't want to be fighting subpoenas for the next 2 years instead of improving America's health. So for me, there's an immediate pragmatic reason for this phone call. In other words, he wants to influence the outcome of the election by getting this guy off the ballot. So this is, Senator Ron Wyden calling this out. He wrote a letter to the U.S. Office of the Special Counsel this week, on Monday this week, saying, I think that you got a Hatch Act violation here. Now, it's been a long, long time since anybody actually went to jail or paid a meaningful fine for Hatch Act violations. Donald Trump is breaking the Hatch Act on a regular basis. Even his daughter, Ivanka, was selling, what was it, beans or something from the White House? Of course, Elon Musk selling Teslas from the White House. I mean, this is all illegal. But Republicans don't care. Trump doesn't care. You know, the law doesn't matter to rich people. It's not for rich people. It's only for the little people. 27 minutes past the hour. I'll be right back with your calls and Trump trying to kill grizzly bears. Stick around.
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0: Maybe he could try fighting one in a cage in front of the White House. 27 minutes past the hour. I'll be right back.

Good morning. This is the Commonwealth Report, news for the public, not the powerful. You can follow us at commonwealthreport.news. Who does Mike Johnson think the military is for? House Speaker Mike Johnson wants Congress to hand the Pentagon another $350 billion on top of a record $1.1 trillion military budget. Here's how he justified it. He said, we're, quote, fighting communism on our own shores. Think about that. The Speaker of the House says the American military needs more money to fight Americans. This comes as Trump has threatened to deploy troops against what he calls the enemy within, and just reposted a video declaring democratic socialism must be criminalized and its leaders deported. Reuters counted Trump invoking counterterrorism, or communism, excuse me, at least 81 times in 2 weeks since progressive candidates won primaries across the country. The money would move through a GOP-only reconciliation bill, no Democratic votes needed. When politicians start calling their opponents enemies of the state and then arm up to fight them, that's not national security. That's how republics die. Your tax dollars are bankrolling Europe's far right. The State Department has posted a formal funding notice offering grants to $1 to $3 million each to build what it calls civilizational bonds in Europe. The Financial Times reports the program is designed to fund Trump-aligned think tanks and organizations across the continent. Officials running it have already met with Nigel Farage's Reform Party, Germany's far-right AfD, and groups tied to Viktor Orban. The grant language talks about mass migration, Western identity, code for white people, and fighting supranational overreach. Foreign Policy reports the money must be spent by September, and critics warn new front groups could spring up just to grab it. Let's be clear about what's happening here. Washington spent decades condemning Russia for funding extremist movements inside other democracies. Now, your tax dollars are doing the exact same thing to our own allies. Did RFK Jr. break the law to rig the midterms? Oregon Senator Ron Wyden has filed a complaint against Health Secretary Robert F. Kennedy Jr., saying that he violated the Hatch Act by personally calling Libertarian candidates in two Iowa congressional races and pressuring them to drop out. Why? Because third-party candidates might siphon votes away from Republicans in a midterm year where control of the Congress hangs in the balance. In a recorded call, Kennedy told one candidate, quote, if this seat flips, it makes my life hell. He even dangled a federal job, which Wyden says amounts to an illegal quid pro quo. A watchdog at Citizens for Responsibility and Ethics called it a clear violation. Notice the pattern. Republicans clear spoilers off the ballot for themselves, while the DSA surges on the left. Voters are supposed to pick their leaders. Cabinet secretaries aren't supposed to delete candidates from the ballot. Should Trump's personal lawyer run the Justice Department? Today, Acting Attorney General Todd Blanche faces his Senate confirmation hearing, and Robert Reich has laid out the case against him. Blanche was Trump's private defense lawyer, and Reich argues he still treats Trump, not the United States, as his client. The record is staggering. Blanche's department admitted violating the Epstein Files Transparency Act with improper redactions and keeps stalling court orders to release the records. He's prosecuting Trump's enemies, from John Brennan to James Comey, who was indicted over a photo of seashells. He signed a settlement that would immunize Trump and his family from future prosecution. Just this week, a federal judge called his handling of Trump's IRS settlement untenable and referred him to the New York bar. Over a quarter of the department's lawyers have fled. The Senate switchboard is open. Reich says, call today. Why are your flights getting so bumpy? If your last jet flight felt rougher than you remember, you're not imagining it. Scientists at the University of Reading found that severe clear air turbulence has soared 55% over the North Atlantic since 1979 and 41% over the United States. The culprit? Climate change. Warmer air is supercharging wind shear in the jet streams, creating turbulence invisible to radar and nearly impossible for pilots to dodge. Atmospheric scientist Paul Williams says the evidence shows, quote, the increase has already begun, and projections indicate injury-level turbulence could double or triple in the coming decade. Every additional degree of warming makes it worse. The next time the seatbelt sign snaps on at 35,000 feet, remember, that's not bad luck. That's fossil fuel pollution shaking the whole plane. Trump opens the door to killing grizzly bears.
Interior Secretary Doug Burgum stood with three Republican governors in Montana yesterday and announced a proposed rule handing grizzly bear management back to the states. The bears stay listed as threatened, but Idaho, Montana, and Wyoming would get far more flexibility to kill them. Fewer than 2,000 grizzlies survive in the lower 48, occupying just 6% of their historic range. Andrea Zaccarardi of the Center for Biological Diversity said, quote, grizzlies shouldn't be killed at the whim of the livestock industry, end quote, while it profits off our public lands. Conservationists note the last time states got control, Wyoming immediately planned a trophy hunt. A 30-day comment period is now open. These bears belong to all of us, not to the cattle lobby. Once they're gone, no rule change brings them back. And that's the way it is today, Wednesday, July 15th, 2026. I'm Tom Hartman.

0: 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Did you know that the ancient Roman Republic, you know, which for 480 years was actually a democratic republic before Julius Caesar kind of ended the democracy phase and replaced it with the autocracy phase, that they were brought down by a very small group of very rich people. The richest man in ancient Rome was Marcus Licinius Crassus. He was the richest guy. He, the billionaire of Rome. And he frankly hated the Roman free bread for all welfare system. It was being paid for with his tax dollars, after all. So him and Pompey the Great and a few other rich guys got together, and they basically crashed Rome. They turned it into an oligarchy and then into a tyranny. And the parallels to what Trump is doing right now are absolutely shocking. There's an article about it over at HartmannReport.com titled American Caesar, Trump's Path to Power Mirrors Rome's Darkest Days. Check it out. Welcome back. 35 minutes past the hour. Just a quick FYI here. Donald Trump, Doug Burgum, actually, the Interior Secretary, just announced a new proposal. He was with the governors of Montana, Wyoming, Idaho, and Idaho, and a Republican member of Congress, that they're gonna let people start shooting grizzly bears. It's apparently the livestock industry does not like this. There's about 2,000 individual grizzly bears on the lower 48. They're in little isolated communities. There's very few. It's an endangered species in this area. But the people who want to hunt grizzly bears is a business. And the problem of grizzly bears taking out cattle every now and then is a business issue. And so, there's the Republican Party. So what's on your mind today? Ken in Lafayette, Colorado. Hey, Ken, what's up?
1: Oh, hi, Tom. Thanks for taking my call.
0: Sure.
1: So my question might have been appropriate for Mr. Pocan or even Christopher Armitage, but a little bit ago you had mentioned your concern about the upcoming elections and how Trump is hell-bent on stealing it, intimidating people at the polls, et cetera. So my question, so Trump, as you know, pardoned the January 6 rioters and then hired a lot of them to be part of his goon squad, okay?
0: Right, and he's trying to pay them, too, with his billion-dollar fund, yeah.
1: Yeah, exactly. So my question is, why doesn't the Democrats, if you will, amass our own, quote-unquote, law enforcement team, if you will? Because I refuse to believe currently that every single law enforcement agency today are corrupt. There has to be people in law enforcement that actually believe in the rule of law and understand that Trump is a criminal. Okay? So why don't we amass our, I don't want to say goon squad, but our law enforcement team to protect voters at the polls?
0: There is a variation on that going on right now. I mean, you've got a couple of organizations, in particular the civil rights organizations, but there's a couple of organizations that are trying to organize people to be poll watchers. And then you've also got groups that are trying to organize people to be poll participants, in other words, to work the elections. And because the Republicans are going to be there, they're in particular challenging signatures on mail-in ballots. And so, it's less goony, less tough guy stuff, but I think it'll be, frankly, more effective.
1: Well, but I think we need, well, that's great for these folks, but we need actual law enforcement because, as you know, Republicans are going to be more violent, if you will, and lash out violently. Okay, so why can't we, for example, this last murder in Maine by this ICE agent is also a real estate agent. So why don't we have our Democratic again, I don't want to say goon squad, for lack of better terms, just go out and arrest this clown for murder.
0: Yeah.
1: And then deal with the...
0: Well, I think there's a false predicate there in your logic, Ken, and that is that there are police departments that are not corrupt. I realize there are police departments, and probably the majority of them, that are not technically corrupt. But in this context, when the Olympics came to Atlanta, this was in the 1980s. I was living in Atlanta, and I was I always wanted to write novels. I've written probably 10 of them, and they're just terrible. I'm not good at it. But at that time, I was writing a series of novels about a private detective, and I hooked up with this guy. DeWitt Wanamaker was his name. He was a former small-town sheriff and a police chief and a full-time private detective. And he kind of took me under his wing so I could learn private detective, because I was writing a novel about private detectives. And the Georgia Police Academy opened up that year to run people through their regular program. It was kind of a slight variation on the regular program, so that they could work security for the Olympics, because there was this going to be this additional demand. And so DeWitt got me into that program. And so I went through this month-long program at the Georgia Police Academy with a couple hundred people who were going to become state police officers, county sheriffs, local police officers, you know, all the police agencies in the state. Many of them use the State Police Academy for training. And I went through that training with those people and hung out with them, got to know them, ate meals with them. And I can tell you about a third of them were there because they were just couldn't wait to get out and beat on somebody's head. They were just basically violent people. About a third of them were there because it's a good job that has good benefits and good pay, and they came from parts of the state of Georgia in particular where there just weren't that many good jobs, and say, what the heck, you know? And they were kind of apolitical. And about a third of them were there because they actually believed in law enforcement. And among those people, you could probably split 50-50, Democrats and Republicans. So the bottom line is maybe 1/6 of all those people who are going to become police would probably end up voting Democratic, and probably 5/6 would end up voting Republican, or at least, you know, well over half, and having that Republican worldview. And, I mean, this was before there was Fox News, but I'd be surprised. I remember CNN was on the TV, and they had this huge dining room where they also did marching, you know, indoor during storms and things, indoor marching, because it's a very military thing. I'd be amazed if it's not all Fox News all the time now.
1: So, in other words, we're screwed. You're saying that
0: are going to save us, is what I'm trying to tell you.
1: Oh. Well,
0: and I don't think the police have ever saved us, frankly. I mean, you know, it was the police. Modern American policing came out of the slave patrols.
1: Yeah. Well, doggone it, because it seems like we're just bending over and taking it. And
0: yeah,
1: we have no repercussions of the blatant lawlessness that this Trump administration is imposing on America.
0: And I think, generally speaking, you know, militaristic, violent, police-type stuff, all that, you know, it doesn't so much appeal to Democrats. But you will get Democrats who will be election observers. You will get Democrats who will be poll workers as well as poll watchers. And I think that's where we should be focusing our. And I know that there's groups, including the DNC, that are doing that. Ken, I got to move along, but thank you for the call. Gar in Atlanta, Georgia. Hey, Gar, what's up?
2: How you doing?
0: Fine.
2: How you doing there, Tom?
0: Good. What's up?
2: Can you hear me?
0: I can.
2: All right. You the home run hitter. You know that it was All-Star weekend, so you lead in the home run derby.
0: Thank you, Gar.
2: I mean, with all these good guests you done had on.
0: What's on your mind today?
2: Few weeks, huh? What's on my mind today is that we're giving Trump more credit than he deserved. I mean, we build him up like he's Superman. I mean, this joker is 80 years old, 300 pounds, and we talk about him like he's a track star.
0: Well, he's got 70,000 people in prison without any due process in violation of the 5th, 6th, 7th, and 8th Amendments of the Constitution. He's kicking in doors and smashing car windows all over the country in naked violation of the 4th Amendment.
2: I believe somebody's behind him. And the reason why I also say this, we have 243 million Americans, and he's our best?
0: I think it's actually more like 330 million.
2: Trouble. 243 million Americans, and he's enough. He's our best.
0: Yeah. Yeah. Well,
2: I mean, we got a large pool to pick from.
0: I'm with you there, Gar.
2: I mean, a very large pool.
0: Yeah.
2: Think about it, Tom.
0: Yeah. Okay, Gar. You know, I
2: 243 million Americans, and he's our best.
0: Yeah. I think your number's off by about 100 million, but there's there's more than you think.
2: Country, he's our best.
0: Yeah, but I get your point,
2: and
0: I agree with it, Gar. Thank you. Thank you very much. 4 to 4.5 minutes past the hour. I'll be back with you in just a second. Stick around. I'm taking your calls.
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0: We'll be right back with more of your calls. Mark, Dia, Ken, Patrick, etc. Stick around.

0: And welcome back, Mark, in Falmouth, Kentucky. Hey, Mark, what's on your mind today?
1: Yes, I enjoyed your segment in your second hour with Karen Hunter.
0: Hunter, yes.
1: Mm-hmm. It was? Yes. On DEI, mm-hmm. people have a misconception on that. In 1979, I graduated to top my class in carpentry. And a month before I graduated, I'd already acquired a job with a union company making $18 an hour to start. Mm-hmm. 2 weeks before I graduated, that offer was rescinded because of affirmative action. Mm-hmm. And it was 18 years before I saw $18 an hour. Mm-hmm. But if DEI had been in place, then they would have hired me because I was the most qualified person. That's what people don't understand. This affects whites, blacks, women. It doesn't matter where you are.
0: Yeah.
1: It's the fairest system there is. And why people can't understand this is beyond me.
0: Yeah, it's a good point, Mark. And we've had this conversation, but it's been a long, long time since we did on this program that, you know, diversity, equity, and inclusion does not mean like the old affirmative action, that you might move somebody ahead of a white guy not because they're as well qualified, but because of the color of their skin. What it means is you look at the pool of people out there, regardless of the color of their skin, and you pick the most qualified. And
1: right.
0: Yeah, it's pretty straightforward.
1: Why can't people understand that?
0: Because the Republicans have demonized it, and because we did try affirmative action, and the Republicans are basically claiming that this is this generation's version of affirmative action.
1: It's not.
0: No, I know.
1: Oh, well.
0: Yeah.
1: But

0: to basically, you know, broaden the window of potential candidates for job hiring and for education and things. But I think that whole thing is dead. But I get your point, Mark. I agree with you. Mark, thank you. Dia in Los Angeles. Hey, Dia, what's up?
1: How are you? I like all your guests. I was going to mention that the lady who spoke about AOC becoming president, she mentioned that she was bothered about women not being brought up. I was just saying that if anyone, I like AOC. She's obviously very sharp. I like listening to her speak. But I don't think many people in America know the depths, as I was telling your interviewer, of the racism and sexism. The discriminatory thought in this country runs very deep. Mexico has a woman president at this time. We know there's a lot of sexism there, but they still have a woman president. Mm-hmm. There have been women all around the world, but in this country, they have clumped a lot of people together, and they have a very strong, deep-seated
0: I think AOC would still have a chance. I would, you know, if I was advising her, I'd say, you know, run for the Senate first, and because going from the Senate to the White House is fairly common. There's only been one person who ever went from the House to the White House, and that was John Quincy Adams, John Adams' son. It's a big lift. I mean, Dennis Kucinich tried that and couldn't pull it off. There's been a few others. But so that
1: I agree on that.
0: I think that's the main reason why people in the political field don't take her so seriously for president. But I don't think it has anything to do with her being Hispanic or being female. Dia, I got to run, but thank you for the call. We'll be right back.

0: Hey, thanks so much for sharing our program and for reaching out to our stations and sponsors and letting them know that you're listening. It really means a lot to us. Human beings have a couple of unique characteristics. The first is that we can be very tender and loving and concerned and caring toward people we perceive as being our group, us. We can also be extraordinarily violent against people that we consider to be them, if we think of them or this other as a threat. Probably the classic example of this is Adolf Hitler convincing Germans that, you know, Jews were a threat to them and good Germans going along with the Holocaust. Well, this othering is built into our DNA. This is, you know, ancient stuff. And the Republican Party, since the time of Nixon, when he started, you know, picking up the white racist vote after Democrats laid it down in the 60s, the Republicans have been using this to try to other minorities in America as a political strategy. And this is really deadly stuff. There's a whole op-ed about it over at HartmanReport.com. Is othering human nature's deadliest instinct? Check it out. Minutes before the hour. Welcome back. Picking up your calls here. Ken in Discovery Bay, California. Hey, Ken, what's up?
1: Hi, Tom. I never expected to be calling you today, I'm talking about your interview with Mr. Armitage, mm-hmm. about the conservative lack of ability to experience compassion, empathy. Right. Well, you know, I used to watch this show, Dr. Becker and Cindy, his wife, they talk about medical things. I think he's an osteopath. Mm-hmm. And it's all reruns now, you know. But one of them had a thing about the idea that if people who take antidepressants for a long period of time tend to have an inability to, experience compassion and everything. And, I can pinpoint my own sister-in-law, who is extreme right-wing, and you can't talk to her about anything. And
0: using an SSRI drug.
1: Oh yeah, for 25 years.
0: Yeah, this is an interesting area, Ken, and I would love to see more research done on this. We've had I'm forgetting the guy's name now. He was quite famous for this about a decade ago. This was a frequent conversation maybe 10 years ago. Was a physician who was suggesting that. The way that SSRI drugs work to deal with depression is by basically just numbing you and, you know, reducing your response, your emotional response to everything, which also reduces empathy. And then he was making the point that most of the

0: school shooters. Now, again, this was about a decade ago, but most of the school shooters that they had identified up to that point had been on SSRI drugs. Now, since then, yeah. I've heard that, no, that's not the case, but I've never seen the actual science on it. And I know that this, you know, school shooters who are on SSRIs is something that Bob Kennedy was all about and was part of the MAHA movement. And so, again, I, you know, which I just have to be very, very careful about anything these guys are promoting because they're such, they love quacks and things, but it makes sense to me. So I honestly don't know, but I do know that that argument has been made for a long, long time, and I should probably look it up. There's got to have been more research, you know, more recently than, you know, a decade ago. Ken, thanks for bringing that up. Patrick in Joliet, Illinois. Hey, Patrick, what's on your mind today?
1: Hey, thanks for taking my call, Tom. I want to call with a shout-out to you about how you just constantly educate us about what happened in our past and how we've become such a divided country. And I recently listened to the Libby version of Grant by Ron Chernow, and just how he was such a flawed man, but such a tremendous life from coming up from nothing, really, and, somehow rose with the right qualities to lead us through so many crises.
0: He was a brilliant man, and Ulysses Grant. He, in addition to being a fierce warrior, he was a brilliant man and a horrible alcoholic, sadly. I mean, it killed him.
1: Yes, but and he went through cancer and showed us how to go to the end and, you know, wrote the book and of his memoirs, but, you know, also led us through the Restoration, you know, defeated the Confederacy, and I think right now, just to see what happens, you know, when the country is so divided, a war comes up, we sure need a leader like Grant, and his personality was his good point and also his downfall, but he was a man that so many people could trust, but then he also was so trustworthy to be taken.
0: Yeah,
1: so
0: that's
1: it,
0: true.
1: It was,
0: that's
1: and,
0: true.
1: Of course, now this weekend we have Ulysses coming up, the same name, with the Odyssey. And all that went through. So I think it's quite appropriate that it's at that time. And I just think studying our great people in the past is so important to figure out how to get us out of what we're in now.
0: Yeah, there were a few really brilliant Republicans back in the day. Abraham Lincoln, Ulysses Grant, Teddy Roosevelt, arguably William Howard Taft, and Dwight Eisenhower. But that generation of Republicans, or that multiple generations of Republicans, they're long gone and dead. Patrick, thank you. Vernon in Washington, D.C. Hey, Vernon, I have about a minute left. You got a quick one?
2: Tom, it's not that quick, but I just want to make a comment on the Doug Burgum, along with the grizzly bears, people that hunt the grizzly bears. Tom, as you said it before, white men are such cowards. They get a big old 3,600 grizzly bear from 200 yards away, where the Maasai warriors in Africa used to hunt lions and 17 for spear. And the Native Americans used to hunt Borneo, hunting grizzlies, from 30 yards away. Tom, as you said before, white supremacy, and not all white men, but most majority of white men are cowards. And I just wanted to say
0: Well, Vernon, maybe we should propose legislation that says that if you want to hunt grizzly bears, you can only use a knife.
2: Yes. Let's do that, Tom. Sounds good to
0: me. I mean, I'm down with that. It sounds like a plan.
2: Yes, because, Tom, I was actually in the military. I had a friend who was actually a Marine Corps vet. Mm. He would hunt grizzly in Alaska with nothing but a crossbow. That's
0: wow. It. Yeah. Yeah. Well, there you go.
2: But,
0: there you go.
2: Yeah, these guys are cowards, Tom.
0: I think you can say that, yeah. Vernon, thank you very much for the call. Jerry in Yuma, Arizona. Hey, Jerry, now I am down to about 25 seconds. You got a quick one?
3: Yeah, I got a quick one, I guess. Thanks, Tom, for taking my call. Hey, I guess now we got Democrat next to our name, we're all communists now, right?
0: Yeah, right. While our president is buying up pieces of companies, or taking over pieces of companies, which is what communists do. Yes.
3: Yeah, well, I mean, when he's starting to talk about deporting communists and everything else, you know, this could literally get kind of scary.
0: Yeah, it could. And him and Mike Johnson, in fact, I want to write about that this afternoon, talk about it tomorrow, because I think it's a real issue. These guys are starting to talk in ways that Putin was talking back in 2002. Jerry, thank you for the call, and thanks for bringing it up. Spot on. And thank you for being with us today. We'll be back tomorrow, same time, same place. In the meantime, don't forget, democracy is not a spectator sport. It requires all of us, and includes you. So get out there, get active, tag your it. Have a great afternoon. Be good to yourself and the folks around you. Stay safe. Eat your veggies. Get your exercise. Get ready to vote. And I'll see you tomorrow.
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5: George Orwell spoke bluntly about the nefarious nature of advertising, calling it, quote, the rattling of a stick inside a swill bucket. Even Orwell, though, would have been astonished by the cacophony of swill bucket advertising currently being blasted at us by Amazon, Google, Meta, and other profiteering tech giants. What are they trying to sell? Pure hogwash. Having spent billions to develop artificial intelligence so humanoid robots can displace workers, the tech geniuses are now rushing to build thousands of vast computer data centers necessary to power their brave new AI world. Each center will suck up local water supplies, drastically raise people's utility bills, create monstrous industrial blight and pollution, and enthrone such autocratic thugs as Bezos, Musk, and Zuckerberg as absentee political bosses with domineering power over each locality. But the billionaires forgot something. You and me, we the people, are in open rebellion against this Orwellian future, with officials in multiple states and localities just saying hell no to the profiteers' invasive scams. Thus, the billionaire hucksters are frantically rattling their swill sticks. For example, Mark Zuckerberg, whose Meta Goliath already operates 26 massive data centers and is now spending $600 billion to plop more of them in our communities, has launched a multi-million dollar offensive to beat back local opponents. It's running BS television ads in state capital cities, financing political candidates to hype the data centers, deploying untold numbers of lobbyists to rig the rules against opponents, and hiring an army of, quote, community affairs agents to spread AI propaganda. This is Jim Hightower saying, they had the fat cats, but a groundswell of us alley cats has them on the run. To get involved, go to MediaJustice.org/tools.

Good morning. This is the Commonwealth Report, news for the public, not the powerful. You can follow us at commonwealthreport.news. Who does Mike Johnson think the military is for? House Speaker Mike Johnson wants Congress to hand the Pentagon another $350 billion on top of a record $1.1 trillion military budget. Here's how he justified it. He said, we're, quote, fighting communism on our own shores. Think about that. The Speaker of the House says the American military needs more money to fight Americans. This comes as Trump has threatened to deploy troops against what he calls the enemy within, and just reposted a video declaring democratic socialism must be criminalized and its leaders deported. Reuters counted Trump invoking counterterrorism, or communism, excuse me, at least 81 times in 2 weeks since progressive candidates won primaries across the country. The money would move through a GOP-only reconciliation bill, no Democratic votes needed. When politicians start calling their opponents enemies of the state and then arm up to fight them, that's not national security. That's how republics die. Your tax dollars are bankrolling Europe's far right. The State Department has posted a formal funding notice offering grants to $1 to $3 million each to build what it calls civilizational bonds in Europe. The Financial Times reports the program is designed to fund Trump-aligned think tanks and organizations across the continent. Officials running it have already met with Nigel Farage's Reform Party, Germany's far-right AfD, and groups tied to Viktor Orban. The grant language talks about mass migration, Western identity, code for white people, and fighting supranational overreach. Foreign Policy reports the money must be spent by September, and critics warn new front groups could spring up just to grab it. Let's be clear about what's happening here. Washington spent decades condemning Russia for funding extremist movements inside other democracies. Now, your tax dollars are doing the exact same thing to our own allies. Did RFK Jr. break the law to rig the midterms? Oregon Senator Ron Wyden has filed a complaint against Health Secretary Robert F. Kennedy Jr., saying that he violated the Hatch Act by personally calling Libertarian candidates in two Iowa congressional races and pressuring them to drop out. Why? Because third-party candidates might siphon votes away from Republicans in a midterm year where control of the Congress hangs in the balance. In a recorded call, Kennedy told one candidate, quote, if this seat flips, it makes my life hell. He even dangled a federal job, which Wyden says amounts to an illegal quid pro quo. A watchdog at Citizens for Responsibility and Ethics called it a clear violation. Notice the pattern. Republicans clear spoilers off the ballot for themselves, while the DSA surges on the left. Voters are supposed to pick their leaders. Cabinet secretaries aren't supposed to delete candidates from the ballot. Should Trump's personal lawyer run the Justice Department? Today, Acting Attorney General Todd Blanche faces his Senate confirmation hearing, and Robert Reich has laid out the case against him. Blanche was Trump's private defense lawyer, and Reich argues he still treats Trump, not the United States, as his client. The record is staggering. Blanche's department admitted violating the Epstein Files Transparency Act with improper redactions and keeps stalling court orders to release the records. He's prosecuting Trump's enemies, from John Brennan to James Comey, who was indicted over a photo of seashells. He signed a settlement that would immunize Trump and his family from future prosecution. Just this week, a federal judge called his handling of Trump's IRS settlement untenable and referred him to the New York bar. Over a quarter of the department's lawyers have fled. The Senate switchboard is open. Reich says, call today. Why are your flights getting so bumpy? If your last jet flight felt rougher than you remember, you're not imagining it. Scientists at the University of Reading found that severe clear air turbulence has soared 55% over the North Atlantic since 1979 and 41% over the United States. The culprit? Climate change. Warmer air is supercharging wind shear in the jet streams, creating turbulence invisible to radar and nearly impossible for pilots to dodge. Atmospheric scientist Paul Williams says the evidence shows, quote, the increase has already begun, and projections indicate injury-level turbulence could double or triple in the coming decade. Every additional degree of warming makes it worse. The next time the seatbelt sign snaps on at 35,000 feet, remember, that's not bad luck. That's fossil fuel pollution shaking the whole plane. Trump opens the door to killing grizzly bears.
Interior Secretary Doug Burgum stood with three Republican governors in Montana yesterday and announced a proposed rule handing grizzly bear management back to the states. The bears stay listed as threatened, but Idaho, Montana, and Wyoming would get far more flexibility to kill them. Fewer than 2,000 grizzlies survive in the lower 48, occupying just 6% of their historic range. Andrea Zaccarardi of the Center for Biological Diversity said, quote, "Grizzlies shouldn't be killed at the whim of the livestock industry," end quote, "while it profits off our public lands." Conservationists note the last time states got control, Wyoming immediately planned a trophy hunt. A 30-day comment period is now open. These bears belong to all of us, not to the cattle lobby. Once they're gone, no rule change brings them back. And that's the way it is today, Wednesday, July 15th, 2026. I'm Tom Hartman.

0: This is the Tom Hartman Program.
1: Hey, top of the Wednesday to you. We've got a lot to talk about today. Congressman Mark Pocan will be with us in just a moment for Middays with Mark. In the second hour of our

0: dollars are now bankrolling neo-Nazi organizations in Europe. Geeky science, why are your flights getting so bumpy? In the third hour of our program, Christopher Armitage is going to drop by. He has got two amazing stories, one about conservatism as America's personality disorder, and he's actually found five states where you can convene grand juries to go after some of these federal officials. So it's an amazing story. And did RFK Jr. break the law to rig the midterms? And Trump opens the door to killing grizzly bears. A lot to cover today. But first, Congressman Mark Pocan is with us, the chair emeritus of the Congressional Progressive Caucus, representing the state of Wisconsin in the U.S. House of Representatives. And Congressman, welcome back to the program. I understand you just got back from Cuba. Tell us about that.
1: Yeah, well, thanks, Tom. Four of us, Teresa Leger Fernandez, Maxine Dexter, Delia Ramirez, and I were on a delegation that went from Thursday through Monday of this week. And, you know, I've been there 30 years ago. I was there 3.5 years ago on an official delegation, and this was a nonprofit organization's delegation. And I can tell you, you know, the conditions are just unbelievable because of the blockade that the U.S. has. And it's not just the blockade, but even the incredibly ridiculous terrorist designation, saying that they're a terrorist state, which is something that, you know, maybe Marco Rubio dreams about, but no one else really can say is true. But because of that, they can't do banking. They don't have any oil. They don't have energy. And we experienced the second nationwide blackout while we were there, 42 hours of nothing. They had about an hour and a half of power after that, and then they went down again. And if you look at the conditions that people are living in, I mean, you can't have anything refrigerated because, you know, it's such small times that you have it. It could be your power comes on at 2 a.m. and then people will bang on pots out their windows. So everyone wakes up and knows that's the time to take a shower or to cook your food for the next day or two. If you have, you know, just that limited food you can buy every day because you don't have that refrigerator for storage. But, you know, in the conversations we had with folks, I mean, hospitals where doctors are finishing surgery using the lights from their cell phones to finish the surgery and the parts they can't get on equipment. You know, even in a war, we don't block medical supplies to a country, but we do with Cuba. And in essence, we have an involuntary global blockade because any country or shipping company that does something with Cuba gets punished by us. So in essence, we've forced a blockade of the world to Cuba. And the net result, as it was described by one ambassador from another country, that I think was my biggest takeaway, is it's much like a silent Gaza. You know, you may not have the bombs going off destroying things, but you're economically, you've destroyed the country and the people. This isn't, you know, affecting the government. It's affecting the people there. And the fact that food and medicine and all the things that normally, even in a war, would still be allowed to be moving around, you just don't have right now. So it was pretty extraordinary. And, you know, for a lot of us, I think, you know, ready to take this issue to the American people more. And, you know, if you're concerned about what you see in Gaza, you should be concerned with the visuals you're not really getting yet out of Cuba.
0: Do you think that this is at the core of Marco Rubio's plan to run for president in 28?
1: Oh, this is at the core of Marco Rubio, period, right? I think when a reporter asked me there, I said, I think Marco Rubio has made this personal, not professional, right? This is about South Florida politics, not our national interests. In fact, they just did 176 reforms. There's actually a booming entrepreneurial market that I have not seen before, you know, people trying to start businesses, but you can't if you can't get anything from the U.S., for example. So, you know, I think bluntly, if we weren't in our quagmire in Iran, I think already Marco Rubio would have had us more involved in trying to do more with Cuba. But in the meantime, we're just, it's like our knee is on the neck of the people. And, you know, if you care about any kind of human rights, you have to care about what the U.S. government is currently doing to Cuba. You know, at least in Gaza, it might have been our bombs, but it was someone else doing it. We are doing this to Cuba.
0: Right. What do you think the chances are that there will be some sort of kinetic action, that we will try to invade Cuba, or repeat the Bay of Pigs here?
1: Well, Donald Trump's made the threats, right? Yeah. Marco Rubio, this is like probably the thing he was promised, to take the job and look like a fool so often so that he could have this one project of his. I think Venezuela was really largely about Cuba because that's where they were getting their

0: help to survive. So, I'm concerned. But also, there are all kinds of rumors that maybe the Trump sons are talking to people in Cuba about things. It's with Donald Trump, you never know what to think is real or not. But what I do know is that we're hurting a lot of very innocent people. The child mortality rate's more than doubled. 14,000 kids are waiting for surgeries, 100,000 people. They just don't have supplies. And this is a country with great educational systems and healthcare systems for their people. And now we're just making everyone suffer. And we've been doing this for 65 years. If it hasn't worked, the definition of insanity is doing the same thing over and over again, expecting a different result. And we seem to have an insane policy.
1: Yeah, as Albert Einstein pointed out, do you think that when the day comes that Trump needs another distraction, whether it's from his disaster in Iran or the Epstein files come up again, that that could be the trigger, that he's holding this in abeyance as something? Or is do you think that, if we go after Cuba in a really serious way, that it may be after the election to set up 28? Or, any sense of what, your thoughts on how this will play out?
0: I think Marco Rubio would have liked to have done something already, but you can't while we're involved in Iran. I just don't think they have the capacity. You notice Marco Rubio's not been part of Iran.
1: Yeah.
0: I think he's getting ready to do whatever they're going to try to do here. But, this is about Southern Florida politics
1: Yeah.
0: and not in our national interest. And to see the United States doing this directly as opposed to indirectly in Gaza, should be of concern to every American. And 65 years of doing this is just the long buildup. But, there's so many things I could talk about. I mean, there's no maintenance. Properties are looking really rough. They can't pick up garbage. There's piles of it in the streets
1: Yeah.
0: because the vehicles don't have gas. It's just on and on and on.
1: Yeah, no, I'm familiar. And Louise and I were there a few years ago, and during the Obama administration, when it was easy and legal. And it really is remarkable, and the reforms that they've been engaging in. But I get it. Meanwhile, here in America, ICE has now killed three people in the last week, two of them directly shooting them, the third one chasing them into traffic, apparently. Some people are calling to abolish ICE. I'm curious your thoughts on how we go forward with this. Todd Blanche is kind of defending them in his confirmation hearings right now before the Senate.
0: Yeah, I during the first Trump administration, I introduced the first bill to abolish ICE, and a lot of people were concerned because it was sending the wrong message. I never imagined what I'm seeing ICE do right now when I did the bill at that point. I saw that ICE was an agency that was taken from lots of pieces of other agencies that was prone to have abuse. I never expected anyone could abuse an agency to the level that ICE is being abused by this White House. So, at some point we will have, you have to have obviously border protections, but you can do them in a way that actually works. And ICE is not doing border protection, right? It's coming into communities. 5% of the people that they're deporting are actually criminals. And that's what they told us, they were going after. And the vast majority, I think like 74% or something, have no records. Some might have like a traffic offense. And that's certainly, not what we were promised by the Trump administration.
1: Do you think it's conspiracy theory on the edge stuff to wonder if all of this money going into ICE now has, they're apparently accumulating a massive arsenal of small arms, that this could be preparation for Trump? Now you've got Mike Johnson this week saying that the military needs $300 billion to go after communists on our shores within the United States.
0: Yeah.
1: That if they make explicit efforts to steal the election this fall, snatching election voting machines, refusing to certify, et cetera, and there ends up to be massive public protests, they're now blocking off Lafayette Square, two across from the White House, that this is preparation for that, and ICE could be Trump's personal SS that steps in, and that's the end of American democracy, just like happened in 1933 in Germany?
0: I really believe is Donald Trump, this is his signature issue, right? Mm. Bigotry and hatred and people with different color skins and all that plays into that group that I'll never leave Donald Trump, no matter how much they pay more out of pocket for goods because of tariffs, no matter the fact that they're losing health insurance because of the big, beautiful bill, and they're paying more for utilities. They're paying more for gas because of a war in Iran, and they stick with him. And the reason is they're just afraid. They're afraid of people with skin colors other than their own. I think this is just based in the racism that is at the core of Donald Trump and his appeal to many. That's still my main, I think, position of what ICE is about.
1: Yeah, well, I certainly agree with that analysis. It's 17 minutes past the hour. Congressman Mark Pocan is with us for the hour, taking your calls. We'll pick up your calls right after this break. Middays with Mark is what we call this. Pocan.house.gov is both his website and his blue sky handle. You can check it out. We'll be right back with more of your calls, or to start your calls, for Congressman Mark Pocan.
2: This is the Tom Hartman Program.
1: Pocan.house.gov. Check it out. We'll be right back.

0: welcome back. Cliff in Santa Clarita, California, you are on the air with Congressman Pocan.
1: Oh, good morning, gentlemen. As you know, the EPA stands for the Environmental Protection Agency, but Lee Zeldin and company are only protecting the corporate profits for the extraction industries, right? Orange Man opened up national reserves, open air spaces, national parks, all for the oil and gas exploration, various mining entities. They're going to cut down old growth forests to make toilet paper, et cetera. And barely a mention in the news media, by the way. And I'm sure as you, it's very disturbing to me what's happening. I just wanted to, you know, send it out there for those of them, those people who are unaware of this. And it, just ask, is there anything that can be done about this, short of changing, you know, presidencies?
2: I mean, certainly changing the faces of Congress mean they can't do anything legislatively. We can do oversight with subpoena power. We can sue on behalf of Congress. So there's that power if the majorities change. But, you know, I agree with you, Cliff. I mean, when you're facing, you know, a threat to democracy itself and people are losing health care and food assistance and people are paying more for everything out of pocket from groceries to everyday goods to utilities and health care and gas and housing, the environment has been kind of put on a bit of a back burner by I think the news media in general, and not that it deserves to in any way. It's just, it seems like the immediate issues are so pressing that, you know, future planning certainly doesn't get looked at in the same way.
0: Denise in Newport, Oregon, you're on the air with Congressman Pocan.
3: Good morning, Congressman. I just want to talk about the address that Trump is planning tomorrow evening. We all know that it's going to have to do with the stuff, probably the stuff, the voting, the election stuff that they grabbed from Georgia and took back to Washington, D.C., and now he's going to try to claim that there was cheating and Ossoff and Warnock are not legitimately elected. I'm just wondering if the Democrats have a plan to counteract his all the lies he's going to tell tomorrow, something like a State of the Union rebuttal or something like that.
2: Yeah, I mean, there will be a Democrat rebuttal. Generally, networks will do that on a speech. Look, I don't even know if I believe that that's what he's going to talk about yet, because what you should talk about if you're a president right now is the quagmire in Iran, because how many times have we been told there's a deal and then there's not, and then every Republican gullibly just goes along with it, although we've been it's just been so incredibly sloppy. The fact that people are concerned about what's, you know, their affordability on so many goods, I mean, those are all things that should be talked about. And if he comes out talking about this, I just, for one, don't think that there's an audience for it. But, you know, clearly he's still pushing the SAVE Act. He's probably going to use this as some kind of reasoning for that. I just think the American people are kind of a little,
0: you know, four years ago, the Joe Biden asked the networks for a primetime hour to talk about threats to democracy within the United States, and they turned him down and said it was political. Do you know if any of the networks are planning on turning down Trump tonight? Because
2: I have not seen that, Tom. I know what you're saying. I have not seen that yet. Look how chicken they've been on so many other things.
0: It looks like a real double standard here to me.
2: Yeah.
0: 21 minutes past the hour. Congressman Mark Pocan with us. We'll be back with him and your calls in 60 seconds. Stay with us.

0: Tired of news that protects the powerful? Get reporting with a backbone at the Commonwealth Report. News for the public, not the powerful. Twice daily, visit commonwealthreport.news and subscribe today, because democracy belongs to all of us. Between 1920 and 1980, America went from the middle class being about 10 or 12% of us up to being over 60% of us. What drove that was high taxation. High tax rates. Woodrow Wilson had 91% income tax rate. Franklin Roosevelt, 90% income top income tax rate. Lyndon Johnson dropped it down to 74%. But from that, throughout that entire period of time, with the exception of the Roaring Twenties, this is a brief little 10-year period, 12-year period, the top income tax rate was in the neighborhood of 74 to 90%. And what that did was it caused really rich people to leave their money in their businesses and pay their workers well, and that produced the middle class. Reagan came along and dropped that top tax rate down to 25% and then 27%, and it's now in the 30s, and that's what killed the middle class. We need to bring back these high taxes. There's a whole article about it at HartmanReport.com. Will the morbidly rich ever go back to being good citizens? Check it out. Welcome back. 23 minutes past the hour. Congressman Mark Pocan with us, taking your calls for the hour. It's Middays with Mark here on Wednesday, as usual. Alfredo in Mountain View, California. You're on the air with Congressman Pocan.
1: Yeah, good morning. Thank you for taking my call. This is about messaging and these attacks of Trump calling us communists. Communist countries like China and Russia are ruled by strongmen, and Trump is a communist. He's trying to rule our country as a communist as well. So what is the messaging for us to counter this coming on us? Thank you.
2: Yeah, Alfredo, I've heard what you're saying, right? I mean, the things that Donald Trump is doing and says are more like from authoritarian leaders, like communist leaders, and yet this rhetoric, maybe I'm just trusting too much of the American people, but I think it's the rhetoric is so over the top. The socialist rhetoric didn't land. I never saw any poll where it had maximum impact, and they've gone now to communist. And I think people get that, you know, this is not what's going on. So I don't know. Maybe they have some polling. Maybe they've got a longer term plan as part of this language. But I just find it so over the top and ridiculous. But you've got Mike Johnson parroting it. You've got some Republican members. I don't know if it's just because the cult leader spoke and therefore they're following, or if they have a greater strategy. But if they have a greater strategy, I have not seen it in any polling that Democrats are looking at.
0: Yeah, I don't think it's going to work. I think it's desperation. Yeah. Abby in La Crosse, Wisconsin, you're on the air with Congressman Pocan.
3: Good morning, Congressman. A lot of recent police and ICE shootings have always been followed by the remark that there's no body cam footage of the shooting. So I feel like that should be illegal. So how do you feel about this modest proposal? Every officer's firearm is paired with a body camera. If you want to carry a firearm, you've got to have a working body camera. If a round is discharged and there's no body camera footage to document that, the officer is automatically fired. How do you feel about that? Thanks.
2: Yeah, Abby, part of what we were trying to do was this, right? This was part of the simple reforms we wanted to do when we were funding Homeland Security, which Democrats ultimately did not support. But we just wanted something as simple reforms as that, right? Which is, it should be pretty obvious if people, you know, you want to have resolution and know what happened, even for the, even more so, I would say, for the officers, that if they didn't do anything wrong, that footage exonerates them. But the Trump administration simply refused to do that. Republicans refused to do it. So it was part of the very proposal we had during that budget fight over Homeland Security's funding, and they would not go there.
0: Yeah, what we found when body cams started being mandated all across the country, you know, more than a decade ago, mm-hmm. was that the only police agencies that really fought it were the really mostly corrupt small town, you know, operations. And even they have now embraced it because, you know, they've kind of cleaned up their acts and it protects the officers. But so,
2: yeah,
0: which kind
2: absolutely.
0: Of implies that ICE is corrupt.
2: Yeah. It's also Republicans are idiots. I guess that's the other part, you know, that
0: never
2: you know, whatever Donald Trump wants, they just gullibly take. Yeah. I mean, literally, we talked about making a video because yesterday, you know, Trump is talking about how he's going to, he's talking about Iran, and within minutes, he's saying 180 degrees different. And every Republican rolls with it as if nothing is different. Yeah. It really is about as Orwellian as you can get.
0: Yeah, I'm with you. Congressman Mark Pocan is with us. We'll be right back with more of your calls for Representative Pocan in just a moment. It's Middays with Mark on the Tom Hartman Program.
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0: We'll be right back with more of your calls for Congressman Mark Pocan. Stick around.

Good morning. This is the Commonwealth Report, news for the public, not the powerful. You can follow us at commonwealthreport.news. Who does Mike Johnson think the military is for? House Speaker Mike Johnson wants Congress to hand the Pentagon another $350 billion on top of a record $1.1 trillion military budget. Here's how he justified it. He said, we're, quote, fighting communism on our own shores. Think about that. The Speaker of the House says the American military needs more money to fight Americans. This comes as Trump has threatened to deploy troops against what he calls the enemy within, and just reposted a video declaring democratic socialism must be criminalized and its leaders deported. Reuters counted Trump invoking counterterrorism, or communism, excuse me, at least 81 times in 2 weeks since progressive candidates won primaries across the country. The money would move through a GOP-only reconciliation bill, no Democratic votes needed. When politicians start calling their opponents enemies of the state and then arm up to fight them, that's not national security. That's how republics die. Your tax dollars are bankrolling Europe's far right. The State Department has posted a formal funding notice offering grants to $1 to $3 million each to build what it calls civilizational bonds in Europe. The Financial Times reports the program is designed to fund Trump-aligned think tanks and organizations across the continent. Officials running it have already met with Nigel Farage's Reform Party, Germany's far-right AfD, and groups tied to Viktor Orban. The grant language talks about mass migration, Western identity, code for white people, and fighting supranational overreach. Foreign Policy reports the money must be spent by September, and critics warn new front groups could spring up just to grab it. Let's be clear about what's happening here. Washington spent decades condemning Russia for funding extremist movements inside other democracies. Now, your tax dollars are doing the exact same thing to our own allies. Did RFK Jr. break the law to rig the midterms? Oregon Senator Ron Wyden has filed a complaint against Health Secretary Robert F. Kennedy Jr., saying that he violated the Hatch Act by personally calling Libertarian candidates in two Iowa congressional races and pressuring them to drop out. Why? Because third-party candidates might siphon votes away from Republicans in a midterm year where control of the Congress hangs in the balance. In a recorded call, Kennedy told one candidate, quote, if this seat flips, it makes my life hell. He even dangled a federal job, which Wyden says amounts to an illegal quid pro quo. A watchdog at Citizens for Responsibility and Ethics called it a clear violation. Notice the pattern. Republicans clear spoilers off the ballot for themselves while the DSA surges on the left. Voters are supposed to pick their leaders. Cabinet secretaries aren't supposed to delete candidates from the ballot. Should Trump's personal lawyer run the Justice Department? Today, Acting Attorney General Todd Blanche faces his Senate confirmation hearing, and Robert Reich has laid out the case against him. Blanche was Trump's private defense lawyer, and Reich argues he still treats Trump, not the United States, as his client. The record is staggering. Blanche's department admitted violating the Epstein Files Transparency Act with improper redactions and keeps stalling court orders to release the records. He's prosecuting Trump's enemies, from John Brennan to James Comey, who was indicted over a photo of seashells. He signed a settlement that would immunize Trump and his family from future prosecution. Just this week, a federal judge called his handling of Trump's IRS settlement untenable and referred him to the New York bar. Over a quarter of the department's lawyers have fled. The Senate switchboard is open. Reich says, call today. Why are your flights getting so bumpy? If your last jet flight felt rougher than you remember, you're not imagining it. Scientists at the University of Reading found that severe clear air turbulence has soared 55% over the North Atlantic since 1979 and 41% over the United States. The culprit? Climate change. Warmer air is supercharging wind shear in the jet streams, creating turbulence invisible to radar and nearly impossible for pilots to dodge. Atmospheric scientist Paul Williams says the evidence shows, quote, the increase has already begun, and projections indicate injury-level turbulence could double or triple in the coming decade. Every additional degree of warming makes it worse. The next time the seatbelt sign snaps on at 35,000 feet, remember, that's not bad luck. That's fossil fuel pollution shaking the whole plane. Trump opens the door to killing grizzly bears. Interior Secretary Doug Burgum
stood with three Republican governors in Montana yesterday and announced a proposed rule handing grizzly bear management back to the states. The bears stay listed as threatened, but Idaho, Montana, and Wyoming would get far more flexibility to kill them. Fewer than 2,000 grizzlies survive in the lower 48, occupying just 6% of their historic range. Andrea Zaccarardi of the Center for Biological Diversity said, quote, grizzlies shouldn't be killed at the whim of the livestock industry, end quote, while it profits off our public lands. Conservationists note the last time states got control, Wyoming immediately planned a trophy hunt. A 30-day comment period is now open. These bears belong to all of us, not to the cattle lobby. Once they're gone, no rule change brings them back. And that's the way it is today, Wednesday, July 15th, 2026. I'm Tom Hartman.

0: 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Or that after the show we send out Sue's Stack, a list of every topic I've discussed along with clickable hot links to every source of information I've shared with you on the air? 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Check it out. Welcome back. 34 minutes past the hour. Picking up your calls for Congressman Mark Pocan in our middays with Mark today. Mike in Madison, Wisconsin. You're on the air with Congressman Pocan.
1: Yes, thanks for taking my call. My question is, why is there no federal law restrictions on individuals or corporations that get federal taxpayer subsidies from the government through congressional approval and then use their profits to fund political candidates? This is wrong in my mind. Elon Musk received $38 billion over two decades in government contracts and subsidies. He gave $275 million to Trump. Oil and gas got, from 2014 to 2035, $650 billion in taxpayer subsidies. Why are we giving these people hard-earned tax dollars and they're supporting political parties? This should be, in my mind, a restricted thing. Should be a law on that in the books.
0: Yeah. Time to bring back the Tillman Act?
2: Yeah. This is part of, I think, at a 30,000 foot, part of why on my podcast, Tom, the number one response of what one law would you change is Citizens United, because big money coming in often from these companies that are profiting from government contracts, which is Elon Musk. Mm-hmm. Last year when he was working with Doge stealing money that Congress had approved, I had introduced the Elon Musk Act to eliminate the looting of our nation by mitigating unnecessary state kleptocracy or something like that. I'm forgetting the name exactly. But, here he was in a position of cutting budgets, but also getting contracts. And, he could cut your budget or not, depending if you're making contracts with him. It just seemed like total corruption. But as long as a corporation is going to be considered an individual, we've got to make more laws that don't give them those rights as an individual. And certainly, when it comes to campaign spending and putting that out there connected to contracts, it has to be addressed. Hopefully Donald Trump is helping make people more aware of corruption and what that means. And, maybe that'll give us some of the ability in a future Congress with different people in charge to get something done.
0: Yeah, that was in 1908, Teddy Roosevelt signed the Tillman Act into law. And right up until the Supreme Court blew it up. Five Republicans on the Supreme Court blew it up. It was a felony for any corporation to put any money in any way in any federal election, candidate for office, federal election of any sort. But anyway, amen. Ed, in Chicago, you're on the air with Congressman Pocan.
3: Yeah, Congressman, listen, since fear is the strongest motivating force in humans, I'd like to hear your opinion on the Democratic Party honestly using fear as a motivating force to get overwhelming numbers of people to show up for the midterms. Republicans have mastered the art of lying to stoke fear, but the Democrats can point out that Trump and Republicans have fired all the generals that would refuse to obey an unlawful order. The Republicans and Trump have shown that they will pardon terrorists. January 6th did happen. I'm thinking that this midterms could make January 6th look like nothing unless we have an overwhelming people show up for the midterms. So I know the Democratic Party in the past has always been reluctant to use fear, but they can use it honestly. What do you think?
2: Yeah, I think that is part of what's out there, right? I think, people are looking at Donald Trump, questioning where we are as democracy, looking at the corruption that he clearly does in so many ways. But I think also, honestly, people's pocketbook self-interest has always been how I think we motivate folks the most. We know we have higher voter intensity right now going into November than Republicans do, because although the racists are happy, there's some other Republicans maybe that aren't as happy and they're not quite speaking out, but they're maybe not as interested to come out and vote, which is why Donald Trump is trying to change the rules, right? He wants the SAVE Act to make it harder for people to vote. And that way, if they can maybe get more of their people who can vote and others can't, that, maybe they can, by changing the rules, still win elections. And that's the pushback. So we'll see what happens you know, Thursday night, if Donald Trump goes into this, you know, whatever paranoid fantasy he has about, you know, what happened in the 2020 election, I mean, we'll see where he's going. But I think most people that we're seeing motivated right now are most motivated by spending too much for healthcare and groceries and everyday goods and utilities and housing and gasoline. And, you know, I think those are all, in fact, they are all directly related to things that Donald Trump and Republicans have done.
0: By the way, you mentioned your podcast. Could you give us the name and where people can find it again, please?
2: Yeah, thank you. With Liberty and Justice for Some, I believe it's on Apple. That part I should know, Tom. I don't.
0: Yeah, that's right.
2: Yeah, in fact, today we're having a great conversation with One Fair Wage talking about issues. And we try to have some of the best experts around the country on. And it's always it's hopefully a good listen for folks.
0: There you go. Randy in Laramie, Wyoming, you are on the air with Congressman Pocan.
4: Yes. Hello, Congressman. And I think that you two are doing a great job. You know, it's a public service. My question is about Musk. How do we eliminate some of his power? I mean, he has got so much power in the United States. He's not even from the United States. And how the Tillman Act, is that you think we can get the Tillman Act passed if we get Congress?
2: Well, I mean, Elon Musk, the power he has is that he's, whether he's exactly at a trillion or not right now, the world's first trillionaire, he has enormous amount of money that he can put towards elections and all sorts of other things. And that in and of itself is a problem, which is why we probably need to find some way to effectively do a wealth tax to address the growing inequality that we have when you have the trillionaires and everyone else. But Elon Musk specifically, you know, I think we need to bring him in, Tom, for oversight. You know, my subcommittee on approps, we need to learn what Doge did. The Republicans recently, Russ Vogt, the Office of Budget Management, who's the lead architect of Project 2025, said they're not going to do a final report on Doge, but boy, did we save money. BS, right? Yeah. I am sure it cost us more money. So let's bring in Elon Musk and those, you know, Doge bros that we all saw on video on those pathetic deposition videos. And let's find out what they did. Like, you know, I know in Secretary Kennedy's department, they fired 21,000 people and they had to hire 12,000 back. It was chaotic. They didn't know what they're doing. And they've hurt us in so many ways. So I think Elon Musk knows that he's probably got some answering to do. But we have to make sure that we're holding his feet to the fire.
0: Yeah. Over in France, he's got a prosecutor going after him. So now he's pouring money into the French elections. I mean, you know, you can't buy the lawyers, you buy the politicians. It's amazing.
2: In Wisconsin, he just got charged by our elections board with a possible election violations for Supreme Court race last year when he dumped a bunch of money in. So, you know, this is a good thing. People should have to follow the law no matter how rich you are.
0: Amen. Andre in Chicago, you're on the air with Congressman Pocan.
5: Hey, good morning, Tom. Good morning to you, Mr. Pocan. I just got a couple of questions for you. One, I'd like to ask you, would you work along with Pete Buttigieg? Had you heard from him on getting rid of this Electoral College? I'm a fan of that idea, getting rid of Electoral College. Second, I watched a piece of the hearing today, and for some reason, Democrats don't call out the fact that Jack Smith is a Democrat. And Chuck Grassley this morning, he pretty much alluded to that it was partisan what Jack Smith did, but the Democrats don't do enough to say he's a Republican. Can you get that message out to them? Let them start announcing that Jack Smith is Republican. It's not biased. It's not partisan. He is a Republican. Thank you.
2: Yeah, thank you. The second part, I didn't see that because I've had my own morning, so I apologize on that. But I think what you said makes a lot of sense. On the Electoral College, I think there needs to be a national debate. You know, we've changed much of us as a country, as history. You know, when you look back, things that have changed in our country, does the Electoral College make sense anymore? Probably not. So maybe we should have that national debate about it, right? Because if you get the most votes, that's how people know elections are won. And if we have a system that doesn't give you that confidence, then that actually hurts us. So it's worth having that debate. And I'm actually going to see Pete Buttigieg on Friday. He's doing an event with Ben Wickler, his new book in Madison. I think it might be his first book launch event, and I'll be there Friday night. So I'll talk to him about it for you, Andre.
0: Sandra in St. Paul, Minnesota, you're on the air with Congressman Pocan.
6: Hi, Congressman and Tom. Good morning. And my question is everybody speaks as though we're going to be, Trump is going to be in for the next 2.5 years. But when we get the Senate and House back, won't there be an impeachment with removal?
2: Senate is always difficult whenever we do this, right? And it's not a guarantee we're going to have the Senate. I mean, I think people have to look at November. You know, we say this so often, Tom, I want to make sure that we don't diminish the value of it. But this is probably the most important election of our life. We may not be electing the president, but we've got Donald Trump doing things that none of us, I think, could have expected he would go this far on. And if we don't have a way to stop him, but that means the House and the Senate. And then the Senate's got filibuster rules and other rules we need to deal with as well to get anything done. So the good news is we will have oversight and subpoena power. We can sue the Trump administration, and we will, to stop bad things from happening. He certainly can't get anything through legislatively, even if it's just the House. But we need to be ready for all of that, and state legislatures and governorships as well, because often that could be instrumental in whether or not your vote is counted at the federal level.
0: There you go. 45 minutes past the hour. Congressman Mark Pocan with us here for the hour, taking your calls. Middays with Mark, with the former chair of the Congressional Progressive Caucus and congressman from Wisconsin. Check out his podcast over on Apple, with Liberty and Justice for Some. We'll be right back with more of your calls for Representative Pocan in just a moment. Stay tuned.
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0: Pocan.house.gov is his website and his blue sky handle. We'll be right back with your calls for Representative Pocan.

0: And welcome back, Ed, in Belfair, Washington. You're on the air with Congressman Pocan.
1: My call. Representative Pocan, my question was kind of hit on a little bit ago about the money in politics. But I think the Democratic Party needs to focus on the money in politics, taking the cap off of FICA taxes for Social Security, health care for all, and giving back women their autonomy. But on what I was going to ask you what you thought about the decision that was just done with the Supreme Court, more money in politics. Thank you for all you do.
2: We're going the wrong direction. If you allow parties and to be able to basically have unlimited amounts of money, and adding to it the coordination with the outside groups and the fact that they can now buy TV at a rate the candidates can, whenever the candidates are like the fifth, sixth, eighth, tenth biggest spenders in their own races, there's something wrong with that, right? I mean, you've taken the elections away from the actual candidates who the people vote for, and you've given it to moneyed special interests, and that can only go wrong. So, this Supreme Court's done a lot of things that make us have to look closer at the Supreme Court. We had two of the justices before us this week and didn't really get super clear answers on their code of conduct, which is extremely weak, or the shadow docket, Tom. Talk about an issue. Yeah, to see the fact that they're in this current term, there are more shadow docket cases than actual cases taken up by the Supreme Court. I think there were, under Obama and Bush, there were 8 cases over 16 years. And now this year already, this Trump term already, there's 34. They're using it as a backdoor way to try to get things done. And, we need to talk more about that as well.
0: Yeah, and it seems to me like they're getting things done that are partisan, or that in your incredible benefits to the Republican Party and billionaires who want to own elections. Am I correct in understanding that under this decision that political parties can basically act as funnels for political money, yeah, like this? Does that mean that if a big corporation, if Google or Exxon or whatever, or if some billionaire wanted to pour a lot of money into an election but didn't want anybody to know about it, or at least didn't want them to know about it until after the election, that instead of creating a super PAC, they could simply funnel it through one of the parties?
2: That I don't know specifically, so I can't answer that, Tom. But I can tell you the fact that they can now they used to have to pay much higher rates for things, and it kind of, there was a bit of a disincentive for outside groups versus the candidates. That's all gone. So you're basically saying this is eBay. This is an auction more than ever.
0: Our elections.
2: For elections. And that's a bad sign.
0: Yeah, it seems like it. So you think the main impact of this was that television is required to give a discount, essentially, basically to run political ads for candidates at cost. But when outside groups and outside billionaires come in, they have to pay retail. Then now they can buy at wholesale. Is that it?
2: That's a very big part in the coordination. I mean, now, this is, we're like, wink, wink, this is not the candidate's money, but, they're talking to each other and spending it just like it was the campaign. I mean, it's absurd.
0: Right. Yeah, I get it. Thank you. It's just about 10 minutes before the hour. We'll be back in just a moment with more of your calls for Congressman Mark Pocan. Stick around. We'll be right back.

0: Hey, thanks so much for sharing our program and for reaching out to our stations and sponsors and letting them know that you're listening. It really means a lot to us. Well, it's the brand new Confederate States of America, plantation politics. You know, the old Confederate States, today known as MAGA America, the new Confederate States, were devoted to making America as white as possible, stripping women and minorities of political and economic power, gutting workers' rights, rigging election outcomes, their leaders nakedly taking bribes, using the phony veneer of Christianity to justify brutal policies, including slavery, making queer people invisible, reconfiguring schools for indoctrination, having their militias terrorize minorities and their opponents, and maintaining a government of, by, and for rich white men. And these are the principles, the core principles around which the modern day GOP has reorganized itself. You can find an entire article about this that lays the whole thing out over at HartmanReport.com. It's titled "The Plantation Politics of MAGA America. Is this the future we want?" Check it out. Picking up your calls for Congressman Pocan. Philip in Taos, New Mexico, you're on the air with Representative Pocan.
1: Hi, Tom and Congressman. Thanks for taking my call. I had a question about the possibility of Cuba accepting a deal with Raul's son to avoid an invasion of Cuba, and the possibility with the botched invasion in Iran and the upcoming elections that he may not want to take a chance of botching another invasion of Cuba, and the possibility that they may make concessions with releasing political prisoners in Cuba and also making some kind of human rights agreements with Trump, basically to stall them until the November election, where the Congress may defund any kind of invasion of Cuba, like they have done with Israel and Iran just recently, and that possibility may keep the Cuban government in place, because that's more realistic, because the Cubans have said they're going to fight if they're faced with invasion.
0: Let's get the answer to the question here, Philip. Thank you.
2: Yeah, so there is a theory that's out there that, supposedly Donald Trump's sons have been meeting with Raul Castro's grandson, having some talks, hotels, et cetera. And I don't know. I can't say that's any truth. I've not heard it directly from anyone. But I know the Cuban government has been releasing some of the political prisoners. And we raised that issue because 5 years ago, last Saturday, they did, I think about 1,000 people were arrested and put in prison for essentially dissent. And that's not something that's acceptable. But many have been released, and I think more are going to be released. I think there's an awareness by the government. It's just that this is not affecting the government. I mean, we're not allowing medical supplies. In war, we allow medical supplies to go through, and we're not allowing it for Cuba. This is a sick policy that I believe is more Marco Rubio's, but it would be interesting to see if Marco Rubio can't do what he really wants to do, which would be to change Cuba fundamentally and take away the government. If there's a trade-off because of the Trump sons in making an economic deal, I have no idea, but I would put nothing past Donald Trump.
0: Yeah. Mark in Lexington, North Carolina, you're on the air with Congressman Pocan.
3: Good morning, Congressman. I have one question. And what it's about is Trump is declaring all Democrats that we're now communists. You've heard that, I'm sure. I mean, it's on the TV all the time. But I'm a historian, and I know where that came from. I know you've heard of a guy named Roy Cohn. In the 50s,
0: right.
3: He created the Red
0: Scare. Roy Cohn was McCarthy's lawyer, and he was Trump's lawyer, yeah.
3: Right, and he was responsible for the execution.
0: So your question, Mark? I'm running out of time here.
3: Yeah, the question is this. How come nobody is speaking? He's using the same thing that Roy Cohn did with the Red Scare. Now he's calling all us Democrats we're all communists.
0: Yeah, communists.
2: Yeah. No, I mean, I think the American people are way smarter. First of all, I'm going to say that. I think that's part of it. I don't see this landing. I'm not seeing it polling landing. I know Jim McGovern in the Rules Committee took on the chair when she started this rhetoric. He said, well, should we start calling you fascists or Nazis? Like, you know, like that's just equally, you know, it's rhetoric that I don't think lands because it's so ignorant of obviously what communism is. I mean, they tried socialists. And it didn't really work to go to communists. I just think this is Donald Trump throwing anything he can against the wall, hoping a piece of spaghetti sticks, and he's just not getting it.
0: Did you see Ron Paul's editorial? I think it was in the Wall Street Journal this week.
2: No, I didn't.
0: He points, Ron Paul, you know, Rand's father,
2: yeah.
0: He points out that communism is where the government owns the companies. And what has Trump been doing? The government has bought shares in or taken shares in over a dozen companies now so far.
2: Donald Trump has nothing, right, to have this actually have a base in credibility. That's why I just don't think it's landed.
0: Yeah, I'm with you. I just have about 10 seconds here. Your final thoughts on the week?
2: Just, you know, in about another week, we got one more week in Washington, then we're home generally in August. It's a great time to get a hold of your elected officials and start planning events, maybe invite them to meetings and hold your folks accountable.
0: Yeah. Okay. Sounds like a plan. Congressman Mark Pocan, thank you so much for being with us.
2: Yeah. Thank you, Tom. As always, appreciate it.
0: Always an honor and a pleasure to have you here, sir.
2: Thank you.
0: On the other side of the break, Karen Hunter is going to drop by. We're going to discuss the topics of the day. I think you're going to find it a fascinating conversation. Stick around.
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5: While the production of my lowdown commentaries is high tech, I confess that I'm antiquated. I still write each piece in longhand, applying my ballpoint to paper. This has caused bewildered glances from some who see me scribbling away in local coffee shops and bars. Recently, one fellow sidled up and whispered, "Watch out! If they see you doing this, they'll haul you off to the Smithsonian." But we handwriters might not be as obsolete as the key tappers assume. A fast-spreading grassroots movement is calling for schools to re-emphasize the value of writing and printing by hand instead of being wholly dependent on machines. Already, 24 states, as varied as Mississippi and California, now require public schools to teach cursive writing in 3rd through 5th grades. This squares with new understanding of how brains absorb information. While keyboards are faster, the slower, more tactile act of handwriting creates longer-lasting comprehension of letters and better retention of the thoughts they convey. Neuroscientists find that rote keystrokes on a computer require little mental engagement, while physically drawing out words and ideas takes coordination of multiple areas of the brain to focus memory, eyes, and fingers on creating a written product. Just writing this piece conjured up a fond remembrance of my early childhood, sitting on the floor of our home, learning to draw the ABCs, both print and cursive, on those line practice pads. It was both an artistic exercise and the development of a foundational tool for a life of learning. This is Jim Hightower saying, yes, computer literacy is an indispensable element of today's childhood curriculum, but so is the richer development of human thinking through putting pen to paper. So let's do both.

Good morning. This is the Commonwealth Report, news for the public, not the powerful. You can follow us at commonwealthreport.news. Who does Mike Johnson think the military is for? House Speaker Mike Johnson wants Congress to hand the Pentagon another $350 billion on top of a record $1.1 trillion military budget. Here's how he justified it. He said, we're, quote, fighting communism on our own shores. Think about that. The Speaker of the House says the American military needs more money to fight Americans. This comes as Trump has threatened to deploy troops against what he calls the enemy within and just reposted a video declaring democratic socialism must be criminalized and its leaders deported. Reuters counted Trump invoking counterterrorism, or communism, excuse me, at least 81 times in 2 weeks since progressive candidates won primaries across the country. The money would move through a GOP-only reconciliation bill, no Democratic votes needed. When politicians start calling their opponents enemies of the state and then arm up to fight them, that's not national security. That's how republics die. Your tax dollars are bankrolling Europe's far right. The State Department has posted a formal funding notice offering grants to $1 to $3 million each to build what it calls civilizational bonds in Europe. The Financial Times reports the program is designed to fund Trump-aligned think tanks and organizations across the continent. Officials running it have already met with Nigel Farage's Reform Party, Germany's far-right AfD, and groups tied to Viktor Orban. The grant language talks about mass migration, Western identity, code for white people, and fighting supranational overreach. Foreign Policy reports the money must be spent by September, and critics warn new front groups could spring up just to grab it. Let's be clear about what's happening here. Washington spent decades condemning Russia for funding extremist movements inside other democracies. Now, your tax dollars are doing the exact same thing to our own allies. Did RFK Jr. break the law to rig the midterms? Oregon Senator Ron Wyden has filed a complaint against Health Secretary Robert F. Kennedy Jr., saying that he violated the Hatch Act by personally calling Libertarian candidates in two Iowa congressional races and pressuring them to drop out. Why? Because third-party candidates might siphon votes away from Republicans in a midterm year where control of the Congress hangs in the balance. In a recorded call, Kennedy told one candidate, quote, if this seat flips, it makes my life hell. He even dangled a federal job, which Wyden says amounts to an illegal quid pro quo. A watchdog at Citizens for Responsibility and Ethics called it a clear violation. Notice the pattern. Republicans clear spoilers off the ballot for themselves, while the DSA surges on the left. Voters are supposed to pick their leaders. Cabinet secretaries aren't supposed to delete candidates from the ballot. Should Trump's personal lawyer run the Justice Department? Today, Acting Attorney General Todd Blanche faces his Senate confirmation hearing, and Robert Reich has laid out the case against him. Blanche was Trump's private defense lawyer, and Reich argues he still treats Trump, not the United States, as his client. The record is staggering. Blanche's department admitted violating the Epstein Files Transparency Act with improper redactions and keeps stalling court orders to release the records. He's prosecuting Trump's enemies, from John Brennan to James Comey, who was indicted over a photo of seashells. He signed a settlement that would immunize Trump and his family from future prosecution. Just this week, a federal judge called his handling of Trump's IRS settlement untenable and referred him to the New York bar. Over a quarter of the department's lawyers have fled. The Senate switchboard is open. Reich says, call today. Why are your flights getting so bumpy? If your last jet flight felt rougher than you remember, you're not imagining it. Scientists at the University of Reading found that severe clear air turbulence has soared 55% over the North Atlantic since 1979 and 41% over the United States. The culprit? Climate change. Warmer air is supercharging wind shear in the jet streams, creating turbulence invisible to radar and nearly impossible for pilots to dodge. Atmospheric scientist Paul Williams says the evidence shows, quote, the increase has already begun, and projections indicate injury-level turbulence could double or triple in the coming decade. Every additional degree of warming makes it worse. The next time the seatbelt sign snaps on at 35,000 feet, remember, that's not bad luck. That's fossil fuel pollution shaking the whole plane. Trump opens the door to killing grizzly bears.
Interior Secretary Doug Burgum stood with three Republican governors in Montana yesterday and announced a proposed rule handing grizzly bear management back to the states. The bears stay listed as threatened, but Idaho, Montana, and Wyoming would get far more flexibility to kill them. Fewer than 2,000 grizzlies survive in the lower 48, occupying just 6% of their historic range. Andrea Zaccarardi of the Center for Biological Diversity said, quote, grizzlies shouldn't be killed at the whim of the livestock industry, end quote, while it profits off our public lands. Conservationists note the last time states got control, Wyoming immediately planned a trophy hunt. A 30-day comment period is now open. These bears belong to all of us, not to the cattle lobby. Once they're gone, no rule change brings them back. And that's the way it is today, Wednesday, July 15th, 2026. I'm Tom Hartman.

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1: Hey, welcome to the second hour of our program. On the line with us is Karen Hunter. 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Karen Hunter at Blue Sky. And I've always thought of Karen, my experience of Karen has always been that she is one of the most brilliant, insightful, thoughtful, deep-thinking people in the media, frankly. I think she's one of the best hosts on SiriusXM. If you're not familiar with her program, as I said, it's on the Urban View channel, not on the Progress channel, which I'm on. And it's really worth checking out. And I we were talking the other day about my new book, and

0: this is an inflection point. This is a particular time in history I think will be remembered forever. And we're in it. We're in it. And this period will determine whether or not we have a country.
1: I think you're absolutely right. I think this election, if the Republicans continue to kowtow to Trump and they figure out a way to rig these elections, and they're certainly doing everything they possibly can, that, people like you and I might be in prison a year from now. I'm not exaggerating.
0: No, I will not be in prison. There's far too many countries that will take Karen Hunter.
1: There you go.
0: I will be out. I will not be playing the violin when this thing goes down.
1: I get
0: the iceberg has been hit.
1: So yes. If you were advising the Democratic Party right now, what would you suggest that they be doing?
0: Listen to black women. Yeah. Listen to black people, period. But yeah. In particular, black women. We 92% of us said, hey, you know, none of these people are perfect, but I know for sure that Kamala Harris is better than this guy. 92% of black women said, hey, there's a problem. Almost 80% of black men said, hey, there's a problem.
1: Yeah.
0: Clearly, we knew that there was a problem. Grant Plattner. We were like, hey, wait a minute. You know, that Nazi thing on his... Yeah, that tattoo is probably, you know, it indicates, yeah, he was young or whatever. But no, that's a willful decision to etch something in ink on your body permanently.
1: Yeah.
0: That speaks to your soul a little bit. He could be a problem. I had John Fetterman on my show. After interviewing him, I said, he's a problem.
1: Yeah.
0: Something's wrong with him. Something's wrong with him.
1: Yeah.
0: Yeah, we're the canary in the coal mine. We're going to tell you something's wrong.
1: I think he's the joke. Yeah, he's the Joe Manchin or Kirsten Sinema that the Democrats have to deal with now. Every cycle, it seems like the Republicans find one Democrat or two Democrats that they can buy off or threaten or suck up to or whatever.
0: But I think we're missing. This is not about Democrats and Republicans.
1: Yeah,
0: and I think that's why we get hemmed up, because we're like, oh, I'm a good Democrat, or this is a good, you know, we're Democrats, and we, you know, this is there's something deeper going on in this country, and it's beyond R's and D's. Right. We wouldn't be here and on the precipice of worrying about a stolen election if people actually cared about other human beings and they weren't so selfish and they weren't lying about their Christian values. If they really confronted the hate that's in their heart and decided that, you know, if they moved out of their comfort of segregation. Right. If they moved and actually became familiar with other people, we wouldn't be here right now. So there's a deeper ill.
1: There has not been a majority of white people who have voted for a Democrat since Lyndon Johnson signed the Voting Rights Act and the Civil Rights Acts in 64 and 65. And, you know, I always assumed that the racists that I knew when I grew up in Lansing, Michigan, the people who just casually use the N-word and, you know, whatnot, were a small and, frankly, stupid minority. I have come to realize, particularly from doing this show for the last 23 years, that it's probably somewhere between a third and maybe even two-thirds, probably in the neighborhood of half of all white people, are somewhat or deeply racist. How do we deal with this as a nation?
0: First, we don't sit at the feet of quote-unquote white people. Mm-hmm. We have to ask the question, like I do quite often, what makes you white?
1: Mm.
0: Very few people can answer that question. I get being Polish, Irish, Italian, German, French. What's white? And if you can't answer that, why is that your driving identity? So, and it's not just white people. You say it's two-thirds, maybe half of whites. Black people, immigrants are anti-other people because that's the way that you become white in this country.
1: Mm.
0: So if we can identify properly what whiteness is, then I think we can start to, you know, it's like you ask what ails America, take the temperature. First, we're misdiagnosed.
1: Yeah. Well, that was
0: the proper diagnosis.
1: Yeah, that was the key to, I forgot who wrote the book, but,
0: anti-racist? What?
1: Yeah, you know, it was just a major bestseller, came out about a decade ago by a black woman writer. And you know, it was the 1619 project, right, exactly. And her point was that whiteism was kind of essentially invented as a result, you know, as a lazy way to have a caste system, essentially.
0: Yeah. Yes. I mean, but it's obvious, right? Because if you have Italian roots,

0: Y'all know how you came through Ellis Island. They changed your name, treated you like trash. When they put signs up that said no blacks, no Jews, no y'all either. They had names for you. You couldn't get jobs.
1: Yeah.
0: You weren't white. Yeah. The Irish before you were not white.
1: Yep. Yep.
0: So when did you become white?
1: Yeah.
0: And why? Like, there has to be some reckoning. But the real problem, Tom, is that even if you don't have teeth, health care, money, because the poorest counties in this country vote against their interests. The poorest counties don't get served. They're last in education and health care, and the wealth gap is large in these poor counties that are mostly white. Mm-hmm. Most people on welfare are white, but they keep voting for people who don't give a damn about them because somehow you're still better, and Lyndon Johnson said this, than the average black person.
1: Yeah.
0: In your mind. So yeah. how do we get that? So that's the biggest problem, that people are voting their color, which hasn't served them at all.
1: Yeah. It you know, I remember the era of busing. I'm a bit older than you. And I think there was a genuine effort there in the late 60s and early 70s to try to integrate America, essentially. And certainly, you know, in the years since then, we've successfully done that with the military and the civil service, although Trump is trying to reverse that. I mean, hundreds of thousands of black women being fired from the civil service. I think that was the main agenda of the whole, Russell vote, Elon Musk thing. And I'd love to get your thoughts on that. But we're more segregated now than we were in 1965. How do we get out of this hole?
0: Man, that is the question. That is the question. I do have thoughts, but it's
1: please share them.
0: Okay. Again, everybody listening should confront the anti-black, anti-immigrant. You know, because we have blacks and immigrants as avatars for why you're not successful,
1: mm-hmm.
0: and it makes it real easy for you to point to the person that just came in flip flops that walked 1,100 miles through rough terrain across barbed wire to escape horrors that usually, you know, this country helped foment in their country. It's easy to blame them, right?
1: Right.
0: It's easy to blame that black person that's driving a Lexus because you don't have a Lexus. You don't have a Mercedes. But so the black person must be DEI. They must have gotten this wealth because they, you know, because they're handing out jobs for blacks. But you don't do a modicum of research to know that affirmative action helped more white women, more white men. And we're seeing now that white men were helped dramatically from affirmative action because now that it's even, fewer white men are getting into college.
1: Yeah.
0: If it's just on merit, you're not getting into college. So clearly that affirmative action was helping you too. But if you have to now work on yourself, Tom, that's a hard thing. And me even saying that is making some people mad.
1: Yeah.
0: It's like, how dare you? You have to be a better person.
1: No, I get it. And by the way, we've got about 2 minutes until I hit a hard break. I can't stop. I get it that, you know, we all have to do that work, and I'm calling for it every day on this program. But it seems like there has to be institutional, structural ways that we can change things in America. DEI, frankly, in my mind, is a large step forward in doing those kind of things.
0: No, because it did. It then gave people an excuse to say, this is why these people are moving up past me.
1: Uh-huh.
0: Not that I'm not working. Right.
1: Yeah.
0: So I actually don't like those programs because they do create that. And I didn't like busing. We should talk about that, too.
1: So
0: I think busing did a number on black education because it removed the amazing black principals, the amazing black teachers that cared about the children, and then bused black children into places that hated them.
1: Yeah. Yeah.
0: Anybody that survived busing as a black person, you are an amazing human being because, oh my God, I can't imagine going into a school system where people don't even see you as human. Children,
1: wow.
0: Parents are telling them not to play with you at lunchtime. You're sitting there ostracized, coming into a war zone. Ruby Bridges, that picture alone is like, who's throwing tomatoes at a 6-year-old?
1: Yeah.
0: What are we
1: yeah.
0: doing?
1: Yeah. Oh, yeah. Well, thank you for that. I'd always viewed it from my own perspective, which was I thought these black kids coming into our school were kind of cool. But you're absolutely right. And, thank you for flipping that around for me. So if we don't have programs, what do we do? It's just education. Just wake people up.
0: I think we need to hit rock bottom and be reminded. You asked me. I think the people who are horrible need to feel all of the choices that they've made.
1: Mm-hmm.
0: Because I come from a group of people that figured out how to make chitlins. And I say that, I use that as a metaphor. You're going to give me entrails, I'm going to make them delicious.
1: Yeah.
0: I don't want to eat the entrails, but if I'm going to eat the entrails, they're going to be delicious. I think people need to, you know, you have the Senate, you have the House, you have the presidency, you live in these. Okay. Let's talk about it.
1: Okay, yeah. Stick around, Karen. I want to continue the conversation. We got Karen Hunter with us. She's on the SiriusXM Urban View channel, 3 to 6 p.m. daily. What's the number on that channel, Karen?
0: 126. One number below you.
1: There you go, 126. We'll be right back. Stick around.
2: This is the Tom Hartman Program.
1: 18 minutes past the hour. Karen Hunter's with us. We'll be back in just a second.

0: And welcome back. So, Karen, we were starting to dig into this. You want to finish your thought here? I think we got interrupted.
1: No, it's okay. I think that a lot of people feel very good about the choices that they make because it doesn't require anything of them. They don't have to change. They don't have to examine themselves. They can go to church on Sunday and feel, you know, that they're going to heaven. But those choices, as I just was pointing out, the presidency, the House, the Senate, and the Supreme Court are all in the grasp of people who folk said this is what they wanted. Mm-hmm. So, yeah, I think the consequences of those actions should be felt. Now, I know everyone, there's going to be pain for everybody. But I think people are going to have to confront their choices and not have an out. And I think if, like, Obama came into office and many people blame his presidency for how we got here.
0: The backlash, the white backlash.
1: Yeah. Did we have a black president? Oh, no, not on my watch.
0: Yeah.
1: But really, if you think about Obama's presidency, he was elected because George Bush had thrown us into the abyss. We were on the verge of having an epic level crash of the markets not seen since the Great Depression.
0: Yep.
1: Right. If you remember the automobile industry, the housing bubble had burst. I mean, we were on the brink of a disaster. And you elect this man who puts it all together, saves the auto industry, saves the banks, which he shouldn't have done.
0: You know, saved Tesla.
1: Oh, my God. Like, just saved everything.
0: Yeah.
1: And then even gave us hope. Mm-hmm. You know, like there was a civility, a level of class, you know, there was something that everybody could feel good about. When he traveled to other countries, we weren't embarrassed. Mm-hmm. But there was a faction in this country that felt that it was out of order. This is not the way, this is not American. So we got Trump, a failed businessman, six times bankrupter, carnival barker, television star, apprentice, because they couldn't find a real businessman to man that. These are facts, right?
0: Mm-hmm.
1: They couldn't find a legitimate business person to be on The Apprentice, and they found him, right?
0: That's true. GE, he was the only guy who'd take the job because everybody else was actually busy running successful businesses.
1: Doing business. So you put a man that has gone bankrupt six times as a business model, who also claims to be a billionaire, which means he could pay his debt, but refused to, rather go bankrupt and leave people without their paycheck that he promised to pay. You put him in, family values? He got his second girlfriend pregnant while he was married to the first wife, right? Married her, slept with a porn star while he was married to pregnant, the one that Melania, that y'all love so much, she was pregnant with Barron, and he's sleeping with a porn star. Family values?
0: Yeah.
1: What are we doing here?
0: Yeah. And he just paid $5.6 million. For now, we can say Donald Trump is a rapist. You know, he's not accused of it. He's not adjudicated. He's paid the fine. There's no. It just astonishes me that Republicans are still supporting this guy and desperately. I mean, I'm watching these hearings on TV right now where Todd Blanche, his professional suck up, is dancing around this stuff, and the Republicans are just, you know, gushing all over him. Karen Hunter is with us. Karen, this is just another one of these little breaks. We'll be right back in about, I don't know, 20 seconds or so. Karen Hunter is with us. You can find her show on SiriusXM's Urban View, 3 to 6 p.m. Eastern Time daily. KarenHunterShow.com, the website. Karen Hunter over on Blue Sky. Stick around. We'll be right back.

0: Tired of spin and billionaire-backed news? 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Democracy belongs to you. Welcome back. 23 minutes past the hour. Karen Hunter's with us, the host of the Karen Hunter Show on Sirius XM Urban View, 3 to 6 p.m. daily. That's Sirius 126. KarenHunterShow.com, her website. Karen Hunter over on Blue Sky. Karen, we've been talking about, we've talked about race. We've talked about, you know, the direction that this country is going. You know, your plans to leave the country, my plans to go to jail. You know, if it all falls apart. And I'm wondering from your perspective and that of your audience. Demographically, I think our audiences are somewhat different.
1: Pretty similar, yeah.
0: There are a lot of similar. There's a lot of overlap, but there's also, you know, I asked this before, and we didn't really have an opportunity to get specific. In the roughly 3 minutes here we have until the end of this half hour, what can average people do with regard to the Democratic Party, given that we're not going to have any impact on the Republican Party, to the best of my, you know, that I can tell?
1: I actually don't agree with that. Well, let me just be clear.
0: Please.
1: I'm staying and fighting. You said something about jail. I'm not going to jail. I'm leaving first. But I'm staying and fighting no matter what happens, because that's how we build the world that we deserve, is to stay and fight for it.
0: Yep.
1: I think one of the things, and this is kind of what I've never bought into Democrats and Republicans. Mm. You know, I'm a Democrat. I'm a human being who lives in this country, and I live in a neighborhood. So what I'm challenging all my listeners to do is to walk their neighborhood. What's needed in your neighborhood? Politics is simply rights and resources. It's not your identity. You are electing people to represent you to go get the things that you need. But you have to first know what you need. What do you need in your community? And if you don't have it, you know, get a couple of your neighbors together. If it's, you know, the roads being repaved, if it's a better school, if it's your garbage not being picked up. I had a kid in my neighborhood that was selling drugs on the corner. When I would come home, I confronted him. And, you know, he spoke disrespectfully to me. So I went to the police chief and I said, hey, we have a problem here. And then I had everyone in my building. I lived in a 16-unit condo. I knocked on everybody's door, gave them an hour to call the police. And they did every hour. And every hour, somebody would show up. And you know what I realized, Tom, that the police don't want to be bothered. So they got that kid up out of the paint, okay?
0: Yeah.
1: They did not want to hear from us. Okay. Every hour. And I was willing to do that for a week. And it didn't take a week. It took one day of calling them every hour for them to come and get that kid from in front of our building. And then period.
0: Activism works.
1: It's not activism. I live there. Mm-hmm. There was graffiti. Somebody was painting graffiti down the block. I went to Home Depot, got some white paint, spray painted over the graffiti. Mm. I did that. Right. There was a bumpy road that my car kept hitting. I went to Home Depot, got a little gravel, put it in. And then the next week, the city came and paved the whole road, because at the end of the day, I live there. If I'm being inconvenienced and it's uncomfortable for me to be there, there's garbage. I went and got a little broom and a little dustpan and cleaned up.
0: There you go. From the great Karen Hunter. Karen, it is always such a pleasure talking with you. Thank you so much for dropping by the program today.
1: Thank you. Thank you.
0: Great talking with you. It's 27 minutes past the hour. I'll be back with, the con always works, right? Up until the moment it doesn't. Stick around. I'll be right back.
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0: Defending America from the weapons of mass deception. I'll be right back. Stick around.

Good morning. This is the Commonwealth Report, news for the public, not the powerful. You can follow us at commonwealthreport.news. Who does Mike Johnson think the military is for? House Speaker Mike Johnson wants Congress to hand the Pentagon another $350 billion on top of a record $1.1 trillion military budget. Here's how he justified it. He said, we're, quote, fighting communism on our own shores. Think about that. The Speaker of the House says the American military needs more money to fight Americans. This comes as Trump has threatened to deploy troops against what he calls the enemy within, and just reposted a video declaring democratic socialism must be criminalized and its leaders deported. Reuters counted Trump invoking counterterrorism, or communism, excuse me, at least 81 times in 2 weeks since progressive candidates won primaries across the country. The money would move through a GOP-only reconciliation bill, no Democratic votes needed. When politicians start calling their opponents enemies of the state and then arm up to fight them, that's not national security. That's how republics die. Your tax dollars are bankrolling Europe's far right. The State Department has posted a formal funding notice offering grants to $1 to $3 million each to build what it calls civilizational bonds in Europe. The Financial Times reports the program is designed to fund Trump-aligned think tanks and organizations across the continent. Officials running it have already met with Nigel Farage's Reform Party, Germany's far-right AfD, and groups tied to Viktor Orban. The grant language talks about mass migration, Western identity, code for white people, and fighting supranational overreach. Foreign Policy reports the money must be spent by September, and critics warn new front groups could spring up just to grab it. Let's be clear about what's happening here. Washington spent decades condemning Russia for funding extremist movements inside other democracies. Now, your tax dollars are doing the exact same thing to our own allies. Did RFK Jr. break the law to rig the midterms? Oregon Senator Ron Wyden has filed a complaint against Health Secretary Robert F. Kennedy Jr., saying that he violated the Hatch Act by personally calling Libertarian candidates in two Iowa congressional races and pressuring them to drop out. Why? Because third-party candidates might siphon votes away from Republicans in a midterm year where control of the Congress hangs in the balance. In a recorded call, Kennedy told one candidate, quote, if this seat flips, it makes my life hell. He even dangled a federal job, which Wyden says amounts to an illegal quid pro quo. A watchdog at Citizens for Responsibility and Ethics called it a clear violation. Notice the pattern. Republicans clear spoilers off the ballot for themselves, while the DSA surges on the left. Voters are supposed to pick their leaders. Cabinet secretaries aren't supposed to delete candidates from the ballot. Should Trump's personal lawyer run the Justice Department? Today, Acting Attorney General Todd Blanche faces his Senate confirmation hearing, and Robert Reich has laid out the case against him. Blanche was Trump's private defense lawyer, and Reich argues he still treats Trump, not the United States, as his client. The record is staggering. Blanche's department admitted violating the Epstein Files Transparency Act with improper redactions and keeps stalling court orders to release the records. He's prosecuting Trump's enemies, from John Brennan to James Comey, who was indicted over a photo of seashells. He signed a settlement that would immunize Trump and his family from future prosecution. Just this week, a federal judge called his handling of Trump's IRS settlement untenable and referred him to the New York bar. Over a quarter of the department's lawyers have fled. The Senate switchboard is open. Reich says, call today. Why are your flights getting so bumpy? If your last jet flight felt rougher than you remember, you're not imagining it. Scientists at the University of Reading found that severe clear air turbulence has soared 55% over the North Atlantic since 1979 and 41% over the United States. The culprit? Climate change. Warmer air is supercharging wind shear in the jet streams, creating turbulence invisible to radar and nearly impossible for pilots to dodge. Atmospheric scientist Paul Williams says the evidence shows, quote, the increase has already begun, and projections indicate injury-level turbulence could double or triple in the coming decade. Every additional degree of warming makes it worse. The next time the seatbelt sign snaps on at 35,000 feet, remember, that's not bad luck. That's fossil fuel pollution shaking the whole plane. Trump opens the door to killing grizzly bears.
Interior Secretary Doug Burgum stood with three Republican governors in Montana yesterday and announced a proposed rule handing grizzly bear management back to the states. The bears stay listed as threatened, but Idaho, Montana, and Wyoming would get far more flexibility to kill them. Fewer than 2,000 grizzlies survive in the lower 48, occupying just 6% of their historic range. Andrea Zaccarardi of the Center for Biological Diversity said, quote, grizzlies shouldn't be killed at the whim of the livestock industry, end quote, while it profits off our public lands. Conservationists note the last time states got control, Wyoming immediately planned a trophy hunt. A 30-day comment period is now open. These bears belong to all of us, not to the cattle lobby. Once they're gone, no rule change brings them back. And that's the way it is today, Wednesday, July 15th, 2026. I'm Tom Hartman.

0: 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Human beings have a couple of unique characteristics. The first is that we can be very tender and loving and concerned and caring toward people we perceive as being our group, us. We can also be extraordinarily violent against people that we consider to be them, if we think of them or this other as a threat. Probably the classic example of this is Adolf Hitler convincing Germans that, you know, Jews were a threat to them and good Germans going along with the Holocaust. Well, this othering is built into our DNA. This is, you know, ancient stuff. And the Republican Party, since the time of Nixon, when he started, you know, picking up the white racist vote after Democrats laid it down in the 60s, the Republicans have been using this to try to other minorities in America as a political strategy. And this is really deadly stuff. There's a whole op-ed about it over at HartmanReport.com. Is othering human nature's deadliest instinct? Check it out. No audio? We got it? Okay, good. And welcome back. And my daily take over at Hartman Report today is titled Midterm Elections. The con always works right up until the moment it doesn't. And, you know, tomorrow night at 9 o'clock, Donald Trump is going to go on TV and he's going to tell us all about how the election in Georgia got stolen and John Ossoff is not legitimately elected Democratic United States Senator, and how Raphael Warnock, oh my God, the black guy, how did a black guy get elected in Georgia? He's obviously not the legitimately elected senator from Georgia, and that Joe Biden wasn't the legitimately elected president from Georgia, and when Trump was calling up Brad Raffensperger, the Georgia Secretary of State, and begging for 11,000 votes, it was because he knew that there was fraud. And see, now we've got proof of it because Tulsi went down there and they got all these ballots and we went through them and here's what we found. And you and I both know it's all going to be BS. Right? The state of Georgia recounted those ballots three times, once by hand. Every single ballot. And this was a Republican administration. But he's going to try this big lie anyway. And, I mean, this is just Roy Cohn 101. I wrote a book about this, The Last American President. The first third of the book is about how Roy Cohn was Donald Trump's mentor. And, you know, it just basically said, you might be guilty, it doesn't matter. Don't settle, don't apologize, attack the accuser. I mean, you know, Roy Cohn had three rules. Attack, never defend. Deny everything, admit nothing, and claim victory no matter what actually happened. And that is what Donald Trump is doing with Iran. It's what Donald Trump is doing with Venezuela. It's what he's doing with Cuba. It's what he's doing with our economy. It's what he's doing with ICE. It's what literally everything is. He is following these rules. And now he's got a bunch of little Roy Cohns working for him. You've got, you know, two of them up for up for nomination this morning. You know, one to be the director of national intelligence, the other to be the attorney general, and they're both just lying their teeth off. The guy who wants to be director of national intelligence could not even say on television this morning that Joe Biden won the 2020 election. Even though he won it by 7 million votes, he could not say it. Because he's terrified of the man who wants to be emperor, who thinks he's emperor. And, you know, and now Trump is saying, you know, the Save America Act is what's going to save us, and we got to stop these communists. And you got Mike Johnson getting increasingly hysterical, talking about taking out the communists. And, I want to talk about that in far more detail tomorrow. But this is dark stuff. And this so-called Save America Act that'll make it so that women who didn't legally change their names, their birth certificate and their driver's license, they have different names on them, can't vote. People, it's 21 million Americans who can't even find a birth certificate for a whole variety of reasons. They weren't born in a hospital, the hospital burned down, the records are gone, whatever. Won't be able to vote. That, you know, Roy Cohn would be proud. And the last thing that Trump has not done to turn America into a fully fascist state. I mean, he's laid the foundation for so much of this. You know, in fascism, first of all, Benito Mussolini said fascism should more rightly be called corporatism because it's the merger of corporate and state interests. Check. Donald Trump has the federal government buying parts of corporations. He's got corporate overlords, CEOs, and billionaires basically buying politicians and buying legislation. You create a secret police force that's answerable only to the boss. That's now ICE. He's created this 5,000-person unit within the National Guard of Trump loyalists who are a, quote, rapid reaction force ready to deploy on a moment's notice. Like when the people get pissed off because the election gets stolen this November. Because where I started this sentence was the last thing that he hasn't done, the only thing he hasn't done, is seize control of our elections. He's asserted control over our news. He's got Brennan Carr out there saying that 39% cap on media ownership, where, you know, right now the law says that no one media company can own media that reaches more than 39% of the American electorate. Obviously, you know, to try to avoid the syndrome that we had a century ago with William Randolph Hearst of, you know, one guy controlling basically the opinion of America and leading us straight into the Spanish-American War. But, you know, saying to Frederick Remington, just give me the pictures and I'll give you the war. So you've got Carr trying to undo that. You've got Carr threatening these networks. You've got them going after ABC now. They're going, you know, you've got this Nepo baby who's trying to buy CNN now that he's already bought CBS and turned it into a propaganda outlet. So you've got the media. You've got education. You've got the colleges cowed. You've got the legal profession cowed. You've got the police departments on your side. You've got your own private police department. You're messing with the schools. The last thing is the elections. You know, I used to live in West Germany. I lived for part of the year that Louise and I lived there. We spent a lot of time right on the East German border in a little town called Herheim. And in East Germany, they had elections. Now, Putin was running the KGB in East Germany. He wasn't the number one guy, but he was way up there, you know, for the whole country. And they had elections, and they had a 98% turnout on their elections. Everybody voted. Because authoritarians don't ever abolish elections. They'll still have elections in Turkey. They're having, you know, they have elections in China. They have elections in Russia. They have elections. It's just that the government controls the outcome of the elections through a whole bunch of different mechanisms, through voter suppression, through manipulating the media, through deciding who can vote and who can't vote, to deciding which votes to count and which votes to throw out. That's the last piece, and that's the piece that Trump is working on right now, and that's where this is going. And tomorrow night is going to be a really significant, I think, seminal moment in the history of the United States, and we need to be paying careful attention, and we need to be ready, because this assault, this is the final assault, right? This is the final wall that they want to take down to end democracy in America and turn this into a complete police state, a neo-fascist police state, right here in the United States. I'll be right back. It's 43 minutes past it.
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0: You know, Jefferson said eternal vigilance is the price of liberty. Yeah, let's do that.

0: And welcome back. Skip in Morgantown, is it Morristown, New Jersey. Hey, Skip, what's on your mind today?
1: Hey, Tom. I wanted to get your take on this tangent I had on the conservative mind. I can't remember the author. I keep always wanting to say Charlie Kirk.
0: It's Russell Kirk.
1: Russell Kirk. There you go. And this whole communist projection thing that's going on now. Could it be that, you know, with Kirk's warning of the strong middle class and what it will bring in the future, could they have shifted and said, now with the Soviet collapse and China becoming an authoritarian capitalist state, that we no longer needed a strong middle class, that we could go back to just having the working poor and the great wealth discrepancies? What's your take on that?
0: Well, I think that was the essential argument of Kirk's book, and it wasn't the main argument, but it was kind of under it all, and it was certainly the argument that Kirk's peers at the time, people like William F. Buckley and Bill Kristol's father, I'm forgetting his first name, but he was a contemporary of Buckley's. That was the argument that they were making. Was that the middle class is like this artifact, this artificial thing that Franklin Roosevelt created with unions and whatnot, and you had a whole lot of people who were getting paid a whole lot more than they were worth, and the result was damage to the U.S. economy because American business wasn't as efficient as it would be if you did not have all these labor regulations, if you didn't have these workplace safety regulations, if you didn't have the minimum wage, if you didn't have requirements insurance for people, stuff like that. So, they have been making that argument since the days of the revolution, conservatives have been.
1: Right.
0: Just to finish that thought, the subtitle of Kirk's book, The Conservative Mind, is From Burke to Eliot. And Eliot is T.S. Eliot, but the Burke is Edmund Burke. And Edmund Burke, during the American Revolution, wrote, "It does me no harm if a man is allowed to engage in as servile a profession as tallow maker or candle or hairdresser, but it does society considerable violence if such a man is allowed to participate in governance." In other words, to vote. That's their position. You know, there should be an underclass, not a middle class.
1: Didn't live with Burke for a while?
0: I beg your pardon?
1: Didn't Thomas Paine spend time with Burke for a while?
0: Oh, that's why Thomas Paine wrote The Rights of Man. Thomas Paine went over to England and spent 2 weeks at Burke's house, and they got into such a fight that Thomas Paine wrote an entire book as a rebuttal to Edmund Burke, yeah. Or I guess it was Ireland. Burke was Irish, not British, but yeah.
1: Right. You know, I'm concerned about this, you know, how they always do this projection thing. They scream at us about, like this case, communism, yet he's buying up all this stuff.
0: Yeah.
1: And that's very communistic.
0: Yeah, well, they don't care about those labels, and I actually could make a good argument for the federal government owning some shares in some companies and creating sort of a sovereign wealth fund or whatever, but it's a pretty esoteric argument, and it's not the reason that they're doing it. This is just pure corruption, simple, pure and simple.
1: Right.
0: Skip, I got to run, but thanks for the call. It's nice to hear from you. I appreciate it. It's 47 minutes past the hour. I'll be back with more of the news of the day and your calls in just a moment. Stay with us.

0: Hey, thanks so much for sharing our program and for reaching out to our stations and sponsors and letting them know that you're listening. It really means a lot to us. So back in 1933, when Franklin Roosevelt became president, we were in the depths of the Great Depression. He raised the top income tax rate on billionaires from 25% to 90%. The ultra-rich were screaming, and here's what he had to say.
1: A number of my friends who belong in the very high upper bracket have suggested to me on several occasions of late that if I am re-elected president, they will have to move to some other nation because of high taxes here. Now, I will miss them very much.
0: He just took it right to them, right? Now, what came out of that was the world's largest and fastest growing and first major middle class. We can do this again. We just have to raise taxes on rich people. It's pretty straightforward. There's a whole article about it over at HartmanReport.com. Check it out. And welcome back. It's 49 minutes past the hour, and I'm not even sure where to start. There's so much going on right now. Mike Johnson says the Pentagon needs more money for fighting communism on our own shores. This is crazy. We are now also bankrolling right-wing groups in Europe. There's something deeply, deeply wrong with this, too. What we're seeing is the spread of fascism around the world in the formerly democratic world. And I really need to do a deeper dive on that. We'll get into that more later. So what's on your mind today? Dawn in Colorado Springs, Colorado. Hey, Dawn, what's up?
2: Well, I was, can you hear me?
0: Yeah, just fine.
2: I was noticing something yesterday that sort of upset me. Not blaming you personally, but when you and Alex were talking about who you would like to see orate as Bill Clinton or Barack Obama, you came up with, I think, and then another caller came up with two more names. All of them were men. Mm-hmm. And it bothered me because I noticed that nobody even said AOC. She's a rock star. Yeah. She orates just as good as any man.
0: You're absolutely
2: man.
0: Right. Not to mention Elizabeth Warren, too.
2: And our friend Karen here, I mean, her whole conversation with you, it's black women are women. And what the Democratic Party could do is go court some of these military women, these black women who have been shuffled to the side because of the administration and the Department of War guy. Mm. Go get some of them. They've got something to say. And when men are all in a room, in the men's room, they don't look around and go, what's missing? Mm-hmm. You know what I mean?
0: Yeah,
2: I do. That's the default. And when you close your eyes and think, and I say president, the picture in our heads is a man because they've only ever been men. Mm-hmm. And it takes effort to go beyond the default. Do you know what I'm trying to say?
0: I absolutely do, Dawn. I get it. I totally get it. And I agree.
2: It's effort. You know, like, I love AOC. When she talks,
0: me too.
2: I listen.
0: Last week I suggested she should be a great candidate for president.
2: Exactly. She should be on your short list.
0: Yeah.
2: Before Gavin Newsom, honestly, she's way more progressive.
0: I would much rather have AOC as president and running for president than Gavin Newsom.
2: He was the name you came up with first.
0: No, not in terms of my advocacy, in terms of who everybody in the party is talking about. That was the context of that conversation.
2: I know, but you two came up. It perked my ears up. I noticed.
0: Yeah.
2: Because there was something missing.
0: Yeah, no,
2: and
0: I got it.
2: It's hard to notice if you don't go and figure out what you're missing.
0: I got it. We're starting to go over the same territory twice here, Don, so I'm going to move along. But thank you for the call. You said it very well. Louise in Frankfort, Michigan. Hey, Louise, what's up?
3: Hi.
0: Hey.
3: I wanted to ask you, do we have any assurance that the Trump administration is not... Like deleting information and destroying files of all the crimes that they're committing right now, because we're going to need that information when we get to the other side.
0: I agree. They are destroying information. They did during the first Trump administration. There's no doubt in my mind they're doing it right now. And in fact, they have asserted, and this was, we covered this on this program about 2 weeks ago, where they came right out and asserted that they did, that the Presidential Records Act did not apply to them. Which was passed after the Nixon scandals.
3: We have no assurance.
0: No, we have none.
3: We have to depend on somebody keeping it somehow.
0: Yeah.
3: Who's inside, on the inside.
0: Oh, there you go.
3: Gosh. All right, and I want to say also that Benzie County up here is working hard. You know, you've trained me well. And we've been out there. We have a geo group prison up here where at least one person has died and other people have written in complaints. But we can only get like 40 people. We've had max we've had for pushback and rallies around there has only been about 40 people.
0: Yeah.
3: So it's in Baldwin, Michigan, which of course is a traditionally black area. It's a geo prison that was once just a prison for men, and then it was a prison for boys, and now it's a prison for immigrants. So.
0: Wow.
3: But we're working hard, and every time I blast your music, and everybody comes up to me, where did you find this? Where did you get it? So I've been spreading yarn, Louise's.
0: Well, thank you. Thank you, Louise.
3: Far and wide, as far as I can.
0: Okay. Well, thank you very much.
3: All right. Good luck.
0: Yeah, thank you.
3: Bye.
0: David in Columbus, Ohio. Hey, David, what's on your mind today?
4: Hi. I have a sore issue that keeps recurring every election. The Democrats in Ohio, they want your money, but they don't want you to participate. There's a lot of things that individuals can do, and I don't have millions of dollars, but I would like to participate in an election and contact people. I would like to see the candidate go out and interact with the voters. I organized a Meet the Candidate night with a neighborhood association I have, and we did that for state representatives. We could also do that for statewide representatives or, you know, federal. I just feel like this is an important election, and the current candidates are leading, but they've just seemed to sort of disappear. And this happens all the time, and I feel frustrated with it.
0: Well, I can tell you one bit of kind of conventional wisdom among election consultants and whatnot is that the summer doesn't matter, that people aren't paying attention during the summer. People are on vacation. People aren't watching the news. I can tell you participation in programs like this drops during the summer. The ratings for the news programs and the cable TV networks drops during the summer. And so, you know, most politicians aren't really working hard to get your vote during the summer. But if you start booking things for them, you know, in early September, I'm guessing you'll find a whole lot more interest. It may just be this. If you're not getting, you know, a positive response right now, it's because it's July, and July and August. Although I'm with you, David. This is a vital election, and we need to do everything we possibly can right now. And we shouldn't be defaulting to the old systems just because they were predictable.
4: Well, the Ohio legislature's on vacation. And some would say they were always on vacation. But I would like to know that there's stuff that, you know, I can't just sit around. Sometimes I just feel anxious. I got to do something, you know.
0: Yeah. And, have you been to your party meetings?
4: It's frustrating. Oh, no, I haven't.
0: Maybe that's a great place to start there in Columbus would be to just show up for the party meeting, find out, you know, when it is. I'm guessing they're probably monthly, if maybe quarterly.
4: Well, the Franklin County.
0: And just, you know, show up and you know, bring your concerns forward. David, I got to run.
4: That's
0: the end of the hour. Thank you. We'll be back on the other side of the break. Christopher Armitage is going to drop by. Conservatism, America's personality disorder, and he is trying to organize actual prosecutions of sitting Republican officials via grand juries. This is going to get amazing. Stick around.
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6: While the production of my lowdown commentaries is high tech, I confess that I'm antiquated. I still write each piece in longhand, applying my ballpoint to paper. This has caused bewildered glances from some who see me scribbling away in local coffee shops and bars. Recently, one fellow sidled up and whispered, "Watch out! If they see you doing this, they'll haul you off to the Smithsonian." But we handwriters might not be as obsolete as the key tappers assume. A fast-spreading grassroots movement is calling for schools to re-emphasize the value of writing and printing by hand instead of being wholly dependent on machines. Already, 24 states, as varied as Mississippi and California, now require public schools to teach cursive writing in third through fifth grades. This squares with new understanding of how brains absorb information. While keyboards are faster, the slower, more tactile act of handwriting creates longer-lasting comprehension of letters and better retention of the thoughts they convey. Neuroscientists find that rote keystrokes on a computer require little mental engagement, while physically drawing out words and ideas takes coordination of multiple areas of the brain to focus memory, eyes, and fingers on creating a written product. Just writing this piece conjured up a fond remembrance of my early childhood, sitting on the floor of our home learning to draw the ABCs, both print and cursive, on those line practice pads. It was both an artistic exercise and the development of a foundational tool for a life of learning. This is Jim Hightower saying, yes, computer literacy is an indispensable element of today's childhood curriculum, but so is the richer development of human thinking through putting pen to paper. So let's do both.

Good morning. This is the Commonwealth Report. News for the public, not the powerful. You can follow us at commonwealthreport.news. Who does Mike Johnson think the military is for? House Speaker Mike Johnson wants Congress to hand the Pentagon another $350 billion on top of a record $1.1 trillion military budget. Here's how he justified it. He said, we're, quote, fighting communism on our own shores. Think about that. The Speaker of the House says the American military needs more money to fight Americans. This comes as Trump has threatened to deploy troops against what he calls the enemy within, and just reposted a video declaring democratic socialism must be criminalized and its leaders deported. Reuters counted Trump invoking counterterrorism, or communism, excuse me, at least 81 times in 2 weeks since progressive candidates won primaries across the country. The money would move through a GOP-only reconciliation bill, no Democratic votes needed. When politicians start calling their opponents enemies of the state and then arm up to fight them, that's not national security. That's how republics die. Your tax dollars are bankrolling Europe's far right. The State Department has posted a formal funding notice offering grants to $1 to $3 million each to build what it calls civilizational bonds in Europe. The Financial Times reports the program is designed to fund Trump-aligned think tanks and organizations across the continent. Officials running it have already met with Nigel Farage's Reform Party, Germany's far-right AfD, and groups tied to Viktor Orban. The grant language talks about mass migration, Western identity, code for white people, and fighting supranational overreach. Foreign Policy reports the money must be spent by September, and critics warn new front groups could spring up just to grab it. Let's be clear about what's happening here. Washington spent decades condemning Russia for funding extremist movements inside other democracies. Now, your tax dollars are doing the exact same thing to our own allies. Did RFK Jr. break the law to rig the midterms? Oregon Senator Ron Wyden has filed a complaint against Health Secretary Robert F. Kennedy Jr., saying that he violated the Hatch Act by personally calling Libertarian candidates in two Iowa congressional races and pressuring them to drop out. Why? Because third-party candidates might siphon votes away from Republicans in a midterm year where control of the Congress hangs in the balance. In a recorded call, Kennedy told one candidate, quote, if this seat flips, it makes my life hell. He even dangled a federal job, which Wyden says amounts to an illegal quid pro quo. A watchdog at Citizens for Responsibility and Ethics called it a clear violation. Notice the pattern. Republicans clear spoilers off the ballot for themselves, while the DSA surges on the left. Voters are supposed to pick their leaders. Cabinet secretaries aren't supposed to delete candidates from the ballot. Should Trump's personal lawyer run the Justice Department? Today, Acting Attorney General Todd Blanche faces his Senate confirmation hearing, and Robert Reich has laid out the case against him. Blanche was Trump's private defense lawyer, and Reich argues he still treats Trump, not the United States, as his client. The record is staggering. Blanche's department admitted violating the Epstein Files Transparency Act with improper redactions and keeps stalling court orders to release the records. He's prosecuting Trump's enemies, from John Brennan to James Comey, who was indicted over a photo of seashells. He signed a settlement that would immunize Trump and his family from future prosecution. Just this week, a federal judge called his handling of Trump's IRS settlement untenable and referred him to the New York bar. Over a quarter of the department's lawyers have fled. The Senate switchboard is open. Reich says, call today. Why are your flights getting so bumpy? If your last jet flight felt rougher than you remember, you're not imagining it. Scientists at the University of Reading found that severe clear air turbulence has soared 55% over the North Atlantic since 1979 and 41% over the United States. The culprit? Climate change. Warmer air is supercharging wind shear in the jet streams, creating turbulence invisible to radar and nearly impossible for pilots to dodge. Atmospheric scientist Paul Williams says the evidence shows, quote, the increase has already begun, and projections indicate injury-level turbulence could double or triple in the coming decade. Every additional degree of warming makes it worse. The next time the seatbelt sign snaps on at 35,000 feet, remember, that's not bad luck. That's fossil fuel pollution shaking the whole plane. Trump opens the door to killing grizzly bears.
Interior Secretary Doug Burgum stood with three Republican governors in Montana yesterday and announced a proposed rule handing grizzly bear management back to the states. The bears stay listed as threatened, but Idaho, Montana, and Wyoming would get far more flexibility to kill them. Fewer than 2,000 grizzlies survive in the lower 48, occupying just 6% of their historic range. Andrea Zaccardi of the Center for Biological Diversity said, quote, grizzlies shouldn't be killed at the whim of the livestock industry, end quote, while it profits off our public lands. Conservationists note the last time states got control, Wyoming immediately planned a trophy hunt. A 30-day comment period is now open. These bears belong to all of us, not to the cattle lobby. Once they're gone, no rule change brings them back. And that's the way it is today, Wednesday, July 15th, 2026. I'm Tom Hartman.

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1: Hey, welcome to the third hour of our program. On the line with us is Christopher Armitage, a journalist, criminal justice researcher, former law enforcement officer, veteran, author. The Existentialist Republic on Substack is his newsletter. carmitage.substack.com is the URL. carmitage.substack.com. carmitage on Blue Sky. And Christopher, welcome back to the program. It's always great having you with us. You've got a bunch of cool stuff over on your website right now. And I just wanted to get very quickly, because I want to get into conservatism as a as America's personality disorder, which is a brilliant piece that you wrote. I want to talk about it in depth. But you also wrote a piece earlier in the week, or maybe it was last week, about the headline is, "We are officially beginning the process to convene grand juries over DOGE." And I was just wondering, have you actually hit the threshold for... You mentioned that there are six states where citizens, by petition by and large, can convene a grand jury and have all those powers of, a subpoena and everything else to go after Elon Musk and DOGE and whatnot and find out what the hell happened here. Any forward progress on that?
2: Yeah, so that article was our cattle call to look for folks who are

0: over the last 10 months file tons of police reports and contact their district attorneys, and those individuals have chosen not to act because they fear, I suspect they fear retribution, although there could be existing criminal cases that they're just not disclosing publicly, and I should definitely mention that. But that article got it started. We got volunteers, and we're going to be reaching out to folks and organizing.
1: That's great. And those states are Kansas, Nebraska, Nevada, New Mexico, North Dakota, and Oklahoma. And if you live in one of those states, get thee over to the Existentialist Republic on Substack. Christopher, your piece, Conservatism, America's Personality Disorder, you start out talking about your experience as a police officer and in the prison system. Tell us about that and how that is kind of meta to America's larger personality disorder.
0: Absolutely. So I did almost 10 years as U.S. Air Force military police, and at a certain point, I decided I'd try to become a corrections officer, and you know, pay grade was great, great benefits, that sort of thing. So I entered that job. And I remember in the training, one of the things that they talked to us about was you're going to learn things here that are really horrific. Even to share the stories of, you know, what happens in these facilities and what the people, you know, what some of those people did would be traumatizing for others. So you got to keep that to yourself or, you know, among your coworkers. And once I get into the job, I learned that even, you know, it was very different from being military police, that you were able to be openly conservative, but there were sort of closeted lefties. And over time, you'd find out who those folks were. And maybe if you worked with them, it'd come up. But, you know, conversations around like trans folks who represent about 1-2% of the prison population, that we'd come up every single day, you know, transphobia, that sort of thing. The Fox News playing in the day room, the inmates and the guards, largely conservative. You know, the longer somebody was a guard, the longer the more likely they were to act just like the most hardened of the inmates. And so it was a really fascinating thing. And over the course of that year, I saw myself changing in some ways that I really didn't like, losing my sense of humor and just becoming, you know, less trusting and that sort of thing. And so that impact on me really drove me once I left to explore the psychological side. And so I wrote Conservatism, America's Personality Disorder with retired clinical psychologist D. Carl Brown, PhD. Mm-hmm. And we looked into, you know, this idea that there's an empathy deficit, just like the incarcerated populations. They gravitate so strongly to Donald Trump and Fox News and that rhetoric, and trying to find that through line between empathy deficits and conservative ideology.
1: Yeah, and the people who are empathy is the ability to feel and experience in yourself what other people are experiencing. You know, it's this thing called mirror neurons in our brain. And Elon Musk famously said that empathy is the big bug in Western civilization. He considers it a bad thing. That's a fairly common. Maybe not with regard to Western civilization, but just dissing empathy is a rather common perspective among sociopaths and psychopaths. In fact, one of the major differentiators, one of the major things that identifies sociopaths and psychopaths, is that they don't experience empathy, or they experience it in a very, very small measure. What do we do with that knowledge?
0: Well, so that's something that we hoped to explore in the book, and I think we found some pretty solid conclusions. You know, right now, there isn't a reliably effective intervention for improving empathy among adults, you know, who have the most severe personality disorders. Largely, that's because most of those disorders are the people who have them don't admit to themselves that they have them. They don't want to work on that. To them, they're really good at it. Those are the people who therapy doesn't work on. Right. The people who say they don't have anything to do wrong and they lie to their therapist and they believe very much. Absolutely. And that's part of why these people really, it's fascinating because they'll, you know, the tough on crime, they're very good at ignoring the rhetoric that puts them down. And so what we can do with it, though, is we can look at the research that's found that people can shift their views, their beliefs, their identity, but it takes them being in different communities, having different information being brought to them. If you're surrounded, our beliefs and our identity are so largely influenced for every single one of us by the beliefs of the people who we communicate with, who we trust, who we love, and the information that's being brought to us. And so when we look at MAGA, what we see is that these people, their worldview is totally logical to them. Their, you know, lack of empathy with

0: certain populations is the default. It's obvious to them. It's common sense, right? And if we ever want to change that, they have to be getting different information brought to them. There was one study that found that just spending a few weeks away from Fox News actually improved amygdala function and prefrontal cortex function in people. They were more capable of experiencing empathy, and they had more. They were more closely attached to what reality is as far as the information environment. So there are things we can do. And one of the suggestions, too, that I just want to bring up in the book is, you know, actually teaching cognitive empathy in schools and in education and to our children. You know, conservative parents who identify as conservative are less than 50-50 chance that they're going to say that empathy is a value that they want to pass on to their children. But for parents who identify as liberal or progressive, about 80% of them say that that's something they want to pass on to their children.
1: Right. And probably that empathy deficit or access to empathy, is the predicate for the political worldview. I mean, this is John Altman, I think his first name is John, a fellow named Altman, anyway, wrote a book about the authority. It was called The Authoritarians, and which is a brilliant book. I read it like 20 years ago. And John Dean got together with him, and they wrote a book together called Conservatives Without a Conscience, which was essentially about the same topic, you know, although they were, you know, referring to empathy as conscience kind of thing. And it's a real challenge. And I think the classic statement that Rush Limbaugh used to make this joke on the radio all the time. What do you do with a person when he's down? Yeah, kick him. Otherwise he won't get up. Right. I mean, that's like the rationalizations being used to beat on minorities, to beat on homeless people. I mean, literally to physically beat on them in many cases. So your suggestion is that, and I, by the way, I ordered your book as a result of this. I haven't received it yet, though. It is to be training empathy, because it seems to me that a lot of the lack of empathy in people like Donald Trump is the result of childhood abuse, that they just, you know, they just turned off their emotions, basically.
0: Yeah, that really is the intergenerational trauma that we continue to deal with the, you know, effects of. Fred Trump seems like he was pretty terrible, and he really hated his son Donald. And we are paying, you know, daddy issues are responsible for a lot of the problems that we face today. And, you know, those interventions, we, you know, largely it's young people who still can, have the most ability to rise past that and develop empathy, cognitive empathy. And, you know, so we as a society need to be having more conversations about how we can develop that on a societal level, because otherwise the entire human race is cooked if we can't learn to actually care about one another and that sort of thing.
1: Well, this is, one of the big things that I remember when Sesame Street came out, the argument, you know, back in the 70s, I think it was, the argument was made that, you know, many of the cartoons of that era that had preceded it were about, you know, good guy versus bad guy, or win versus lose, or, you know, the mouse beats the cat, you know, who wants to kill the mouse, et cetera. And that Sesame Street was about characters who experienced each other, that it was training and teaching empathy. And I wonder if that's one of the reasons why conservatives are so aggressive about going after PBS.
0: That's a really good point. I mean, fraud, deception, and dishonesty, they also profit off of these things. You know, if you lie while selling a stock, you'll get in trouble for securities fraud. But if you lie in regards to politics, you get to profit billions of dollars. And for some reason, we've segmented off abuseful language, total lies, attacks. Those are completely segmented off in the political world, but in everywhere else, you know, if people are being paid to, you know, encourage violence and incite violence, That shouldn't be acceptable in any environment. And, you know, it's in hate. And so many other countries have realized this, that you can have free speech, but, you know, you're not allowed to run into a movie theater and scream fire in the hopes of, you know, making people trample each other and hurt one another. And right now, other countries are knowingly stoking fear, hate, mistrust, and lack of empathy, kindness, unity in the United States. And it has highly profitable disinformation and hate machine.
1: Yeah. And Russia being one of the leaders of this. I mean, you know, this is something that goes back to 2016. And of course, the GOP is the principal beneficiaries of that. Christopher Armitage, a journalist, criminal justice researcher, former law enforcement officer, veteran, author. And most importantly, the author over at the Existentialist Republic on Substack, cmarmitage.substack.com, or just go to Substack and type in Existentialist Republic. Just hit a search engine and type in Existentialist Republic, and pops right up. Christopher, thank you so much for dropping by.
0: Thanks for having me, Tom.
1: Always great talking with you. I appreciate it.
2: This is the Tom Hartman Program.
1: 18 minutes past the hour. Why are your flights getting bumpier? And did RFK Jr. break the law to rig the midterms? Stick around.

0: And welcome back, Paul in Ambler, Pennsylvania. Hey, Paul, what's on your mind today?
1: Well, I wanted to talk about the Susan Collins election in Maine. She's trying to get reelected as senator. Mm-hmm. And it seems that whatever people might have thought happened when Graham Plattner finally withdrew from the race hasn't happened. It looks like current polling and the current sentiment, and this is before the death in I can't think of the name of the town.
0: Biddeford.
1: The latest person to be put to death by the ICE death squads. Maine doesn't want to have anything to do with her. Bill Clinton's come out and he's just absolutely given. Finally, you know, got up off his ass and did something useful for America. In this regard, during the Trump era, gave a devastating speech. He came to his full Bubba aura. Basically, he said Susan Collins voted $70 billion in the last appropriation bill for ICE.
0: Right,
1: and
0: with
1: for
0: no restrictions.
1: No restrictions. And the little, not even a bone, the crumb that they left was $20 million for body cameras, and I think another, I don't know, 10 or 20 million. Oh, no, not money. You had to have a judicial warrant. Mm-hmm. Well, in Maine, no body cameras. They're on order. No judicial warrant. They didn't even get the right guy. Yeah. The guy that they shot and killed wasn't even the person they were looking for.
0: He was here illegally.
1: So, but he was the wrong guy. It doesn't matter. Yeah. He was the wrong guy.
0: Well, no, I said he was here legally. He was not just the wrong guy, but he was, you know, they're killing American citizens and legal residents.
1: He's a legal citizen, but, Tom, there's supposed to be law enforcement agents going after targets.
0: Yeah.
1: They got the wrong guy. They obviously didn't know what they were doing. Yeah. They're incompetent.
0: Yeah.
1: And you're giving people who are basically trigger-happy sociopath $70 billion.
0: Yeah. So you just referenced the new polling in Maine, and then you didn't finish that sentence. What was
1: the polling is showing a generic Democrat is more likely to win than even Graham Plattner.
0: Hmm.
1: It's devastating. I think what's going on, and you know, today they showed up. The people of Maine are literally in front of the office of Susan Collins, pounding on the locked glass doors, vote her out.
0: Right.
1: They've had it with her. Whatever you think or don't think about Graham Plattner, it wasn't up for an electronic lynch mob to take him out. The people of Maine are disgusted that they don't have any rights, any say, any anything. Right. They might as well have been given the JFK assassination and then shot the guy that they said shot JFK. They don't believe any of these lines. They don't believe any of this stuff. Not about Graham Plattner, but about how they're being having their election taken away from them.
0: Yeah.
1: Now they're going to pick somebody. Hopefully, someone decent.
0: Yeah, I think
1: but Maine has had it, and so is Susan Collins.
0: Yeah.
1: She's done.
0: Yeah, it's probably going to be either Troy Jackson, the former state senator. Or Sean Bellows, who's the Secretary of State, as I recall. So we'll see. We'll see. Paul, thank you very much for the call. Good to hear from you. It's 22 and a half minutes past the hour. I'll be right back with you.

0: 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Stay informed, stay empowered. 23 minutes past the hour. So why are your flights getting bumpier? New research from the University of Reading has found that instability generating wind shear in the jet stream. Now, that's the upper layer of the atmosphere where when your plane is flying at altitude, you know, 30,000 to 35,000, 36,000 feet, has soared by 15% since 1979. And the clear air turbulence on busy flight routes, which is really, you know, kind of the consequence of this, is up 55%. And what is driving this? Climate change. Stronger wind shear. This is from a pilot who said he's a stronger wind shear within and around the jet stream creates more clear air turbulence, which is particularly challenging because it cannot be seen on weather radar. So the pilots are essentially flying blind when it comes to this kind of, you know, violent response in the atmosphere. Another point of why we need to stop burning fossil fuels and start figuring out what to do with all this carbon we put in the atmosphere. Meanwhile, my Senator Ron Wyden, one of my two senators, has alleged that Bob Kennedy Jr. Broke the law with regard to two phone calls. There's two House races in Iowa where the Republicans are facing very strong Democratic challengers, and there's actually a chance the Democrats could win. And the thing that's really helping that chance is that in those races, there are Libertarian candidates as well. And the Libertarian candidates are polling at 2 or 3% of the vote, which they would be, of course, pulling away from, by and large, the Republican candidates. And so Bob Kennedy called up these Libertarians and essentially offered them a job if the, you know, one of them actually recorded the conversation. You know, he danced around it. He probably was legal in everything he said. I mean, Bob is a lawyer, not a doctor. It's why he's, it's why he's incompetent when it comes to public health. But he certainly knows the law. Ron Wyden is saying, no, even when you dance around it, it's a violation of the Hatch Act. You can't use federal facilities and your federal job to influence elections. Kennedy said, quote, I can't go into specifics because, you know, there's legal prohibitions about that. If it's something that you want to work on together, if there's other ways you think you might be effective, you know, like I said, I will be your advocate. I will make an agreement that puts me in a position where I can make a real difference in people's lives. And he said that he could be Stewart's liaison with the White House. Kennedy said, I don't want to be fighting subpoenas for the next 2 years instead of improving America's health. So for me, there's an immediate pragmatic reason for this phone call. In other words, he wants to influence the outcome of the election by getting this guy off the ballot. So this is, Senator Ron Wyden calling this out. He wrote a letter to the U.S. Office of the Special Counsel on Monday this week. Saying, I think that you got a Hatch Act violation here. Now, it's been a long, long time since anybody actually went to jail or paid a meaningful fine for Hatch Act violations. Donald Trump is breaking the Hatch Act on a regular basis. Even his daughter Ivanka was selling what was it, beans or something from the White House. Of course, Elon Musk selling Teslas from the White House. I mean, this is all illegal. But Republicans don't care. Trump doesn't care. You know, the law doesn't matter to rich people. It's not for rich people. It's only for the little people. 27 minutes past the hour. I'll be right back with your calls and Trump trying to kill grizzly bears. Stick around.
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0: Maybe he could try fighting one in a cage in front of the White House. 27 minutes past the hour. I'll be right back.

Good morning. This is the Commonwealth Report, news for the public, not the powerful. You can follow us at commonwealthreport.news. Who does Mike Johnson think the military is for? House Speaker Mike Johnson wants Congress to hand the Pentagon another $350 billion on top of a record $1.1 trillion military budget. Here's how he justified it. He said, we're, quote, fighting communism on our own shores. Think about that. The Speaker of the House says the American military needs more money to fight Americans. This comes as Trump has threatened to deploy troops against what he calls the enemy within, and just reposted a video declaring democratic socialism must be criminalized and its leaders deported. Reuters counted Trump invoking counterterrorism, or communism, excuse me, at least 81 times in 2 weeks since progressive candidates won primaries across the country. The money would move through a GOP-only reconciliation bill, no Democratic votes needed. When politicians start calling their opponents enemies of the state and then arm up to fight them, that's not national security. That's how republics die. Your tax dollars are bankrolling Europe's far right. The State Department has posted a formal funding notice offering grants to $1 to $3 million each to build what it calls civilizational bonds in Europe. The Financial Times reports the program is designed to fund Trump-aligned think tanks and organizations across the continent. Officials running it have already met with Nigel Farage's Reform Party, Germany's far-right AfD, and groups tied to Viktor Orban. The grant language talks about mass migration, Western identity, code for white people, and fighting supranational overreach. Foreign Policy reports the money must be spent by September, and critics warn new front groups could spring up just to grab it. Let's be clear about what's happening here. Washington spent decades condemning Russia for funding extremist movements inside other democracies. Now, your tax dollars are doing the exact same thing to our own allies. Did RFK Jr. break the law to rig the midterms? Oregon Senator Ron Wyden has filed a complaint against Health Secretary Robert F. Kennedy Jr., saying that he violated the Hatch Act by personally calling libertarian candidates in two Iowa congressional races and pressuring them to drop out. Why? Because third-party candidates might siphon votes away from Republicans in a midterm year where control of the Congress hangs in the balance. In a recorded call, Kennedy told one candidate, quote, if this seat flips, it makes my life hell. He even dangled a federal job, which Wyden says amounts to an illegal quid pro quo. A watchdog at Citizens for Responsibility and Ethics called it a clear violation. Notice the pattern. Republicans clear spoilers off the ballot for themselves, while the DSA surges on the left. Voters are supposed to pick their leaders. Cabinet secretaries aren't supposed to delete candidates from the ballot. Should Trump's personal lawyer run the Justice Department? Today, Acting Attorney General Todd Blanche faces his Senate confirmation hearing, and Robert Reich has laid out the case against him. Blanche was Trump's private defense lawyer, and Reich argues he still treats Trump, not the United States, as his client. The record is staggering. Blanche's department admitted violating the Epstein Files Transparency Act with improper redactions and keeps stalling court orders to release the records. He's prosecuting Trump's enemies, from John Brennan to James Comey, who was indicted over a photo of seashells. He signed a settlement that would immunize Trump and his family from future prosecution. Just this week, a federal judge called his handling of Trump's IRS settlement untenable and referred him to the New York bar. Over a quarter of the department's lawyers have fled. The Senate switchboard is open. Reich says, call today. Why are your flights getting so bumpy? If your last jet flight felt rougher than you remember, you're not imagining it. Scientists at the University of Reading found that severe clear air turbulence has soared 55% over the North Atlantic since 1979 and 41% over the United States. The culprit? Climate change. Warmer air is supercharging wind shear in the jet streams, creating turbulence invisible to radar and nearly impossible for pilots to dodge. Atmospheric scientist Paul Williams says the evidence shows, quote, the increase has already begun, and projections indicate injury-level turbulence could double or triple in the coming decade. Every additional degree of warming makes it worse. The next time the seatbelt sign snaps on at 35,000 feet, remember, that's not bad luck. That's fossil fuel pollution shaking the whole plane. Trump opens the door to killing grizzly bears.
Interior Secretary Doug Burgum stood with three Republican governors in Montana yesterday and announced a proposed rule handing grizzly bear management back to the states. The bears stay listed as threatened, but Idaho, Montana, and Wyoming would get far more flexibility to kill them. Fewer than 2,000 grizzlies survive in the lower 48, occupying just 6% of their historic range. Andrea Zaccarardi of the Center for Biological Diversity said, quote, "Grizzlies shouldn't be killed at the whim of the livestock industry," end quote, "while it profits off our public lands." Conservationists note the last time states got control, Wyoming immediately planned a trophy hunt. A 30-day comment period is now open. These bears belong to all of us, not to the cattle lobby. Once they're gone, no rule change brings them back. And that's the way it is today, Wednesday, July 15th, 2026. I'm Tom Hartman.

0: 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Did you know that the ancient Roman Republic, you know, which for 480 years was actually a democratic republic before Julius Caesar kind of ended the democracy phase and replaced it with the autocracy phase, that they were brought down by a very small group of very rich people. The richest man in ancient Rome was Marcus Licinius Crassus. He was the richest guy. He, the billionaire of Rome. And he frankly hated the Roman free bread for all welfare system. It was being paid for with his tax dollars, after all. So him and Pompey the Great and a few other rich guys got together, and they basically crashed Rome. They turned it into an oligarchy and then into a tyranny. And the parallels to what Trump is doing right now are absolutely shocking. There's an article about it over at HartmannReport.com titled American Caesar, Trump's Path to Power Mirrors Rome's Darkest Days. Check it out. Welcome back. 35 minutes past the hour. Just a quick FYI here. Donald Trump, Doug Burgum, actually, the Interior Secretary, just announced a new proposal. He was with the governors of Montana, Wyoming, Idaho, and a Republican member of Congress, that they're gonna let people start shooting grizzly bears. It's apparently the livestock industry does not like this. There's about 2,000 individual grizzly bears on the lower 48. They're in little isolated communities. There's very few. It's an endangered species in this area. But the people who want to hunt grizzly bears is a business. And the problem of grizzly bears taking out cattle every now and then is a business issue. And so, there's the Republican Party. So what's on your mind today? Ken in Lafayette, Colorado. Hey, Ken, what's up?
1: Oh, hi, Tom. Thanks for taking my call.
0: Sure.
1: So my question might have been appropriate for Mr. Pocan or even Christopher Armitage, but a little bit ago you had mentioned your concern about the upcoming elections and how Trump is hell-bent on stealing it, intimidating people at the polls, et cetera. So my question, so Trump, as you know, pardoned the January 6 rioters and then hired a lot of them to be part of his goon squad, okay?
0: Right, and he's trying to pay them, too, with his billion-dollar fund, yeah.
1: Yeah, exactly. So my question is, why doesn't the Democrats, if you will, amass our own, quote-unquote, law enforcement team, if you will? Because I refuse to believe currently that every single law enforcement agency today are corrupt. There has to be people in law enforcement that actually believe in the rule of law and understand that Trump is a criminal. Okay? So why don't we amass our, I don't want to say goon squad, but our law enforcement team to protect voters at the polls?
0: There is a variation on that going on right now. I mean, you've got a couple of organizations, in particular the civil rights organizations, but there's a couple of organizations that are trying to organize people to be poll watchers. And then you've also got groups that are trying to organize people to be poll participants, in other words, to work the elections. And because the Republicans are going to be there, they in particular challenging signatures on mail-in ballots. And so, it's less goony, less tough guy stuff, but I think it'll be, frankly, more effective.
1: Well, but I think we need, well, that's great for these folks, but we need actual law enforcement because, as you know, Republicans are going to be more violent, if you will, and lash out violently. Okay, so why can't we, for example, this last murder in Maine by this ICE agent is also a real estate agent. So why don't we have our Democratic again, I don't want to say goon squad for lack of better terms, just go out and arrest this clown for murder.
2: Yeah.
1: And then deal with the.
0: Well, I think there's a false predicate there in your logic, Ken, and that is that there are police departments that are not corrupt. I realize there are police departments, and probably the majority of them, that are not technically corrupt. But in this context, when the Olympics came to Atlanta, this was in the 1980s. I was living in Atlanta, and I was I always wanted to write novels. I've written probably 10 of them, and they're just terrible. I'm not good at it. But at that time, I was writing a series of novels about a private detective, and I hooked up with this guy. DeWitt Wanamaker was his name. He was a former small-town sheriff and a police chief and a full-time private detective. And he kind of took me under his wing so I could learn private detective, because I was writing a novel about private detectives. And the Georgia Police Academy opened up that year to run people through their regular program. It was kind of a slight variation on the regular program, so that they could work security for the Olympics, because there was this going to be this additional demand. And so DeWitt got me into that program. And so I went through this month-long program at the Georgia Police Academy with you know, a couple hundred people who were going to become state police officers, county sheriffs, local police officers, you know, all the police agencies in the state. Many of them use the State Police Academy for training. And I went through that training with those people and hung out with them, got to know them, ate meals with them. And I can tell you about a third of them were there because they were just couldn't wait to get out and beat on somebody's head. They were just basically violent people. About a third of them were there because it's a good job that has good benefits and good pay, and they came from parts of the state of Georgia in particular where there just weren't that many good jobs, and say, what the heck, you know? And they were kind of apolitical. And about a third of them were there because they actually believed in law enforcement. And among those people, you could probably split 50-50, Democrats and Republicans. So the bottom line is maybe one-sixth of all those people who are going to become police would probably end up voting Democratic, and probably five-sixths would end up voting Republican, or at least, you know, well over half, and having that Republican worldview. And, I mean, this was before there was Fox News, but I'd be surprised. I remember CNN was on the TV, and they had this huge dining room where they also did marching, you know, indoor during storms and things, indoor marching, because it's a very military thing. I'd be amazed if it's not all Fox News all the time now.
1: So, in other words, we're screwed. You're saying that
0: the police are going to save us, is what I'm trying to tell you.
1: Oh.
0: Well, and I don't think the police have ever saved us, frankly. I mean, you know, it was the police. You know, modern American policing came out of the slave patrols.
1: Yeah. Well, doggone it, because it seems like we're just bending over and taking it. And
0: yeah,
1: we have no repercussions of the blatant lawlessness that this Trump administration is imposing on America.
0: And I think, generally speaking, you know, militaristic, violent, police-type stuff, all that, you know, it doesn't so much appeal to Democrats. But you will get Democrats who will be election observers. You will get Democrats who will be poll workers as well as poll watchers. And I think that's where we should be focusing our. And I know that there's groups, including the DNC, that are doing that. Ken, I got to move along, but thank you for the call. Gar in Atlanta, Georgia. Hey, Gar, what's up?
3: How you doing?
0: Fine.
3: How you doing there, Tom?
0: Good. What's up?
3: Can you hear me?
0: I can.
3: All right. You the home run hitter. You know that it was All-Star weekend, so you lead in the home run derby.
0: Thank you, Gar.
3: I mean, with all these good guests you done had on.
0: What's on your mind today?
3: Few weeks, huh? What's on my mind today is that we're giving Trump more credit than he deserved. I mean, we build him up like he's Superman. I mean, this joker is 80 years old, 300 pounds, and we talk about him like he's a track star.
0: Well, he's got 70,000 people in prison without any due process in violation of the 5th, 6th, 7th, and 8th Amendments of the Constitution. He's kicking in doors and smashing car windows all over the country in naked violation of the Fourth Amendment.
3: I believe somebody's behind him. And the reason why I also say this, we have 243 million Americans, and he's our best?
0: I think it's actually more like 330 million.
3: Trouble. 243 million Americans, and he's our best.
0: Yeah, yeah. Well,
3: I mean, we got a large pool to pick from.
0: I'm with you there, Gar.
3: I mean, a very large pool.
0: Yeah.
3: Think
0: yeah.
3: about it, Tom.
0: Yeah. Okay, Gar. I
3: 243 million Americans, and he's our best.
0: Yeah. I think your number's off by about 100 million, but there's more than you think.
3: He's our best.
0: Yeah, but I get
3: right.
0: your point,
3: and
0: I agree with it. Gar, thank you. Thank you very much. 44 and a half minutes past the hour. I'll be back with you in just a second. Stick around. I'll take it to your phones.
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0: We'll be right back with more of your calls. Mark, Dia, Ken, Patrick, etc. Stick around.

0: And welcome back, Mark, in Falmouth, Kentucky. Hey, Mark, what's on your mind today?
1: Yes, I enjoyed your segment in your second hour with Karen Hunter.
0: Hunter, yes.
1: Mm-hmm. It was? Yes. On DEI, mm-hmm. people have a misconception on that. In 1979, I graduated to top of my class in carpentry. And a month before I graduated, I had already acquired a job with a union company making $18 an hour to start. Mm-hmm. 2 weeks before I graduated, that offer was rescinded because of affirmative action.
0: Mm-hmm.
1: And it was 18 years before I saw $18 an hour.
0: Mm-hmm.
1: But if DEI had been in place, then they would have hired me because I was the most qualified person. That's what people don't understand. This affects whites, blacks, women. It doesn't matter where you are.
0: Yeah.
1: It's the fairest system there is. And why people can't understand this is beyond me.
0: Yeah, it's a good point, Mark. And we've had this conversation, but it's been a long, long time since we did on this program that, you know, diversity, equity, and inclusion does not mean like the old affirmative action that you might move somebody ahead of a white guy not because they're as well qualified, but because of the color of their skin. What it means is you look at the pool of people out there, regardless of the color of their skin, and you pick the most qualified. And
1: right.
0: Yeah. It's pretty straightforward.
1: Why can't people understand that?
0: Because the Republicans have demonized it, and because we did try affirmative action, and the Republicans are basically claiming that this is this generation's version of affirmative action.
1: It's not.
0: No, I know.
1: Oh, well.
0: Yeah.
1: Whoever we get picked for president or whatever, they need to come out and say this. And every congressman running
0: I think DEI is dead. I think, you know, I think that they're going to have to come up with a new phrase to describe, you know, an effort to basically, you know, broaden the window of potential candidates for job hiring and for education and things. But I think that whole thing is dead. But I get your point, Mark. I agree with you. Mark, thank you. Dia in Los Angeles. Hey, Dia, what's up?
2: How are you? I like all your guests. I was going to mention that the lady who spoke about AOC mm-hmm. becoming president, she mentioned that she was bothered about women not being brought up. I was just saying that if anyone, I like AOC. She's obviously very sharp. I like listening to her speak. But I don't think many people in America know the depths, as I was telling your interviewer, of the racism and sexism.
0: Yeah.
2: The discriminatory thought in this country runs very deep. Mexico has a woman president at this time. We know there's a lot of sexism there, but they still have a woman president.
0: Mm-hmm.
2: There have been women all around the world, but in this country, they have clumped a lot of people together, and they have a very strong, deep-seated.
0: I think AOC would still have a chance. If I was advising her, I'd say, you know, run for the Senate first, and because going from the Senate to the White House is fairly common. There's only been one person who ever went from the House to the White House, and that was John Quincy Adams, John Adams' son. It's a big lift. I mean, Dennis Kucinich tried that and couldn't pull it off. There's been a few others.
2: I agree on that.
0: I think that's the main reason why people in the political field don't take her so seriously for president. But I don't think it has anything to do with her being Hispanic or being female. Dia, I got to run, but thank you for the call. We'll be right back.

0: Hey, thanks so much for sharing our program and for reaching out to our stations and sponsors and letting them know that you're listening. It really means a lot to us.
1: Human beings have a couple of unique characteristics. The first is that we can be very tender and loving and concerned and caring toward people we perceive as being our group, us. We can also be extraordinarily violent against people that we consider to be them, if we think of them or this other as a threat. Probably the classic example of this is Adolf Hitler convincing Germans that, you know, Jews were a threat to them and good Germans going along with the Holocaust. Well, this othering is built into our DNA. This is, you know, ancient stuff. And the Republican Party, since the time of Nixon, when he started, you know, picking up the white racist vote after Democrats laid it down in the 60s, the Republicans have been using this to try to other minorities in America as a political strategy. And this is really deadly stuff. There's a whole op-ed about it over at HartmanReport.com. Is othering human nature's deadliest instinct? Check it out. Ten minutes before the hour. Welcome back. Picking up your calls here. Ken in Discovery Bay, California. Hey, Ken, what's up?
2: Hi, Tom. I never expected to be calling you today, I was talking about your interview with Mr. Armitage, mm-hmm. about the conservative lack of ability to experience compassion, empathy. Right. Well, you know, I used to watch this show, Dr. Becker and Cindy, his wife, they talk about medical things. I think he's an osteopath. Mm-hmm. And it's all reruns now, you know, but one of them had a thing about the idea that if people who take antidepressants for a long period of time tend to have an ability to, experience compassion and everything. And, I can pinpoint my own sister-in-law who is extreme right wing, and you can't talk to her about anything.
1: Using an SSRI drug.
2: Oh, yeah, for 25 years.
1: Yeah, this is an interesting area, Ken, and I would love to see more research done on this. We've had, I'm forgetting the guy's name now, he was quite famous for this about a decade ago. This was a frequent conversation maybe 10 years ago, who was a physician who was suggesting that the way that SSRI drugs work to deal with depression is by basically just numbing you and, you know, reducing your response, your emotional response to everything, which also reduces empathy. And then he was making the point that most of the school shooters, now again, this was about a decade ago, but most of the school shooters that they had identified up to that point had been on SSRI drugs. Now, since then, I've heard that, no, that's not the case, but I've never seen the actual science on it. And I know that this, you know, school shooters who are on SSRIs is something that Bob Kennedy was all about and was part of the MAHA movement. And so, again, I just have to be very, very careful about anything these guys are promoting because they love quacks and things. But it makes sense to me. So I honestly don't know. But I do know that that argument has been made for a long, long time. And I should probably look it up. There's got to have been more research, you know, more recently than, you know, a decade ago. Ken, thanks for bringing that up. Patrick in Joliet, Illinois. Hey, Patrick, what's on your mind today?
3: Hey, thanks for taking my call, Tom. I want to call with a shout-out to you about how you just constantly educate us about what happened in our past and how we've become such a divided country. And I recently listened to the Libby version of Grant by Ron Chernow, and just how he was such a flawed man, but such a tremendous life from coming up from nothing, really, and somehow rose with the right qualities to lead us through so many crises.
1: He was a brilliant man, Ulysses Grant. He, in addition to being a fierce warrior, he was a brilliant man and a horrible alcoholic, sadly. I mean, it killed him.
3: Yes, but and he went through cancer and showed us how to go to the end and, wrote the book and of his memoirs, but, you know, also led us through the Restoration, you know, defeated the Confederacy, and I think right now, just to see what happens, you know, when the country is so divided, a war comes up, we sure need a leader like Grant, and his personality was his good point and also his downfall, but he was a man that so many people could trust, but then he also was so trustworthy, he'd be taken.
1: Yeah,
3: so
1: that's
3: it
1: true.
3: Was,
1: that's
3: and,
1: true.
3: Of course, now this weekend we have Ulysses coming up, the same name, with the Odyssey.
1: Mm-hmm.
3: And all that went through. So I think it's quite appropriate that it's at that time. And I just think studying our great people in the past is so important to figure out how to get us out of what we're in now.
1: Yeah, there were a few really brilliant Republicans back in the day. Abraham Lincoln, Ulysses Grant, Teddy Roosevelt, arguably William Howard Taft, and Dwight Eisenhower. But that generation of Republicans, or that multiple generations of Republicans, they're long gone and dead. Patrick, thank you. Vernon in Washington, D.C. Hey, Vernon, I have about a minute left. You got a quick one?
4: Tom, it's not that quick, but I just want to make a comment on the Doug Burgum along with the grizzly bears, people that hunt the grizzly bears. Tom, as you said it before, white men are such cowards. They get a big old 3,600 grizzly bear from 200 yards away, where the Maasai warriors in Africa used to hunt lions and 17 the spear, and the Native Americans used to hunt Borneo, hunt the grizzlies, from 30 yards away. Tom, as you said before, white supremacy, and not all white men, but most majority of white men are cowards. And I just wanted to say
1: Well, Vernon, maybe we should propose legislation that says that if you want to hunt grizzly bears, you can only use a knife.
4: Yes. Let's do that, Tom. Sounds good to
1: me. I mean, I'm down with that. It sounds like a plan.
4: Yes, because, Tom, I was actually in the military. I had a friend who was actually a Marine Corps vet. Mm. He would hunt grizzly in Alaska with nothing but a crossbow. That's
1: wow. It. Yeah. Yeah. Well, there you go.
4: But,
1: there you go.
4: Yeah, these guys are cowards, Tom.
1: I think you can say that, yeah. Vernon, thank you very much for the call. Jerry in Yuma, Arizona. Hey, Jerry, now I am down to about 25 seconds. You got a quick one?
5: Yeah, I got a quick one, I guess. Thanks, Tom, for taking my call. Hey, I guess now we got Democrat next to our name. We're all communists now, right?
1: Yeah, right. While our president is buying up pieces of companies, or taking over pieces of companies, which is what communists do. Yes.
5: Yeah, well, I mean, when he's starting to talk about deporting communists and everything else, you know, this could literally get kind of scary.
1: Yeah, it could. And him and Mike Johnson, in fact, I want to write about that this afternoon, talk about it tomorrow, because I think it's a real issue. These guys are starting to talk in ways that Putin was talking back in 2002. Jerry, thank you for the call, and thanks for bringing it up. Spot on. And thank you for being with us today. We'll be back tomorrow, same time, same place. In the meantime, don't forget, democracy is not a spectator sport. It requires all of us, and includes you. So get out there, get active, tag your it. Have a great afternoon. Be good to yourself and the folks around you. Stay safe. Eat your veggies. Get your exercise. Get ready to vote. And I'll see you tomorrow.
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7: George Orwell spoke bluntly about the nefarious nature of advertising, calling it, quote, the rattling of a stick inside a swill bucket. Even Orwell, though, would have been astonished by the cacophony of swill bucket advertising currently being blasted at us by Amazon, Google, Meta, and other profiteering tech giants. What are they trying to sell? Pure hogwash. Having spent billions to develop artificial intelligence so humanoid robots can displace workers, the tech geniuses are now rushing to build thousands of vast computer data centers necessary to power their brave new AI world. Each center will suck up local water supplies, drastically raise people's utility bills, create monstrous industrial blight and pollution, and enthrone such autocratic thugs as Bezos, Musk, and Zuckerberg as absentee political bosses with domineering power over each locality. But the billionaires forgot something. You and me, we the people, are in open rebellion against this Orwellian future. With officials in multiple states and localities just saying hell no to the profiteers' invasive scams. Thus, the billionaire hucksters are frantically rattling their swill sticks. For example, Mark Zuckerberg, whose Meta Goliath already operates 26 massive data centers and is now spending $600 billion to plop more of them in our communities, has launched a multimillion-dollar offensive to beat back local opponents. It's running BS television ads in state capital cities, financing political candidates to hype the data centers, deploying untold numbers of lobbyists to rig the rules against opponents, and hiring an army of, quote, community affairs agents to spread AI propaganda. This is Jim Hightower saying, they have the fat cats, but a groundswell of us alley cats has them on the run. To get involved, go to MediaJustice.org/tools.

Good morning. This is the Commonwealth Report. News for the public, not the powerful. You can follow us at commonwealthreport.news. Is Trump's inner circle cashing in on the Iran war? Iran's negotiators sent a private warning to Vice President J.D. Vance. According to a senior Iranian official who spoke to Dropsite News, Tehran told Vance that Steve Witkoff and Jared Kushner were more interested in exploiting insider knowledge of the negotiations to profit in financial markets than in reaching a deal. Iran says it sent written documentation to mediators showing people close to Trump manipulating oil futures and energy stocks around war announcements, calculating those profits at $9 billion. Tehran even demanded half the money. The Iranian official said the pair were, quote, effectively disrupting the overall negotiating atmosphere. The White House flatly denies any message was ever sent, but think about what's being alleged here. A war where working families pay at the pump while insiders allegedly trade on the bloodshed? It's not diplomacy. That's a casino built on corpses. FCC commissioners took lavish gifts from the company they regulate. ProPublica reports that FCC Chair Brendan Carr and Commissioner Olivia Trusty accepted pricey Kennedy Center gala tickets from Paramount while the company had billion-dollar deals waiting their approval. 5 months after Trusty cast the deciding vote approving Paramount's $8 billion merger with Skydance, Paramount gifted her tickets worth over $12,000. Carr sat in a private skybox with Paramount's CEO, seats that sell over for over $125,000 each. Carr has taken at least $63,000 in tickets since 2017. All this while Paramount seeks approval for its $110 billion takeover of Warner Brothers. Former ethics chief Walter Schaub said, quote, the appearance of taking gifts like that is terrible. When regulators party with the regulated, the public doesn't stand a chance. Who gets to own your local news? And that same Brendan Carr just announced the FCC will vote August 6th to kill the national broadcast ownership cap, the rule that stops any one company from reaching more than 39% of American TV households. Carr wants

0: on a disk, and there's nobody has disk drives anymore. No computers have them.
1: Oh, you need to be able to read a disk?
0: Mm-hmm. And I need the computer to be able to read it, too.
1: Well, external, you can buy external disk readers for $30 on Amazon, yeah. Just order one when the next time you order something from Amazon, or just order it from Amazon. Yeah, they just plug into your USB port.
0: Oh, well, that's easy.
1: Yeah.
0: Did not know that.
1: Let me just double check. I mean, it's been a long time since I...
0: Let me record the spot first.
1: Sure.
0: But thank you. You know when you're ready. Unless you find one quickly and you want to...
1: Yeah, $29.95.
0: What's the name of it?
1: $23.95. Oh, there's 100 of them. Just plug in external disk drive for PC.
0: Okay.
1: There's a whole page of them. The really expensive ones are $49.
0: And it will read an old disk?
1: Yeah.
0: Okay.
1: That's the whole point.
0: Good.
1: Okay, I'm ready to read.
0: Please do.
1: You were promised something. Work hard, play by the rules, and you'd own a home, raise a family, and retire with dignity. That was the deal. It was called the American Dream. So what happened? Well, it didn't die. It was killed. And we know who did it, when they did it, and how they got away with it. Who killed the American Dream? The greatest political crime ever told. A new book by me, Tom Hartman.
0: Say the title one more time.
1: That's Who Killed the American Dream? The Greatest Political Crime Ever Told.

0: Did Louise play that spot for you for the Tom TV that I sent her yesterday?
1: She did not play it for me, no.
0: Wow, I got really... She was

in a social media post, the barbarians are inside the gate. The communists and barbarians, by the way, are you and me, and anybody who voted in a Democratic primary for a progressive. And, I mean, just the idea of returning to this McCarthy era of red baiting like Johnson's doing here is obscene. And every day brings a new one of these outrageous stories, right? I mean, literally every day there's a new outrage. But this isn't random stuff. The media needs to start reporting this like it's part of one large story, which it is, which is the conversion of America from a relatively functioning democratic republic into an oligarch-run, essentially dictatorship, which is, I believe, Donald Trump's end goal. You know, a one-party state. And he's following, Trump is following a classic dictator's checklist. And we know this checklist because, you know, we've seen it. We saw Hitler do it. We saw Vladimir Putin do it. Between 2000 and 2012, he converted a struggling democracy into a full-blown authoritarian state. And this is not new, by the way. It goes back to Machiavelli and 20th century Europe and here now. Putin's first move was the media in 2001. Masked tax police raided NTV, the last independent television network in Russia, and handed it over to a state-controlled company. Here, Trump is suing the networks for defamation, just like Putin did. And then the FCC became a weapon aimed at broadcasters, you know, trying to take down Jimmy Kimmel and taking Stephen Colbert off the air, and, you know, quack, quack, quack. And now Trump's toady at the FCC, Brendan Carr, is trying to do away with the rule that says that no one billionaire can own television stations that reach more than 39% of the American population. Putin's second move was the oligarchs. He started out by arresting Mikhail Khodorkovsky. Trump hasn't done that. He hasn't arrested any oligarchs. Instead, he's embracing them. His approach is more carrots than sticks. But everybody got the message in the Kremlin. You know, if you want to do business in Russia, you gotta give your share to Putin. And the same thing is happening here. You know, Trump's is running a pay-to-play scheme for pardons, as or

0: extremism laws turn public dissent into security threats. Here we have NSPM 7, Trump's national security directive, which treats progressive political activity as, quote, an indicator of terrorism. In his speech at Mount Rushmore a couple of weeks ago, he said that we must banish communism from our shores. And he's demanded on his Nazi-infested social media site that democratic socialism be criminalized and its elected leaders be deported. You know, that threat includes sitting members of Congress as well. Then came the courts, the history books, and the public square. Putin perfected what Russians call Basmany justice, courts that reliably rule for the Kremlin. Here Trump has the Supreme Court and their shadow docket. Putin then imposed unified patriotic history textbooks across the country. That's happening here. The white Christian nationalist version of American history is being taught in most red states now. Putin fenced off the squares, the public squares. Oh, and by the way, on the history thing, Stalin hung giant banners of himself on buildings all over Moscow. Trump is now doing that in D.C. Putin fenced off the public squares, and now, you know, we learn that the White House just released a plan to fence off Lafayette Park across the street from the Capitol building, where people have been protesting since the Thomas Jefferson administration. And finally, there's the foreign policy aspect of this. Marco Rubio says that we're going to dismantle the International Criminal Court brick by brick. Why? Because the International Criminal Court has issued arrest warrants for Vladimir Putin and Benjamin Netanyahu, and could issue one for Marco Rubio and Donald Trump for war crimes. I mean, we bombed Iran with no provocation whatsoever. They had not attacked us. And we're killing people in little boats in the Caribbean, again, with no provocation, no proof, no. I mean, these are war crimes. These are just explicit war crimes. We killed 120 little girls, first day of the Iran war, a war crime. And now, on top of this, our government announced yesterday, the State Department announced yesterday, that they're sending grants, up to $3 million grants, to groups, to nonprofit organizations in Europe, in Western Europe, that are promoting essentially Nazism. AFD in Germany, the Le Pen's organization in France. Basically, we are now supporting the far right in Europe. Joining, by the way, Putin. Putin has been supporting the far right in Europe for a long, long time, both explicitly, even with money, in the case of Le Pen's movement. It got busted for it, in fact. And, of course, through the Internet Research Bureau, or whatever it's called, that you know, runs millions of bots on social media, particularly on the former Twitter. Meanwhile, Trump and Putin have spoken 14 times that we know about since Trump came back into office. That's about once every 2 weeks, basically. And, you know, I spent decades doing international relief work in countries that were taken over and run by despots. And it's just amazing to me how the formula is pretty much the same wherever you go. Control the airwaves, buy or break the rich, seize the legislature, build security forces loyal to one man, name an internal enemy, tame the judges, rewrite the school books, fence the squares, and befriend the world's other strongmen and oligarchs. And so, you know, look at what's going to happen tonight in this so-called speech that Trump is going to give. The early indications are that he's going to say, oh, the Chinese rigged the election in Georgia, and so John Ossoff and Raphael Warnock aren't real senators, and I really was elected president, and Joe Biden never was president. You know, we're quack, quack, quack. This is the final stage. This is the last thing that Putin did, was seize control of the elections. And here we are, all over again. This is the final step. Is he going to be able to pull it off? Will the networks carry his program? Will his lies be rebutted? We'll see. We'll see tonight. And what say you? We'll talk about that in just a few minutes. It's 15 minutes past the hour.
1: This is the Tom Hartman Program.

0: And welcome back. Omar in Herndon, Virginia. Hey, Omar, what's on your mind today?
1: Tom, thanks so much for taking my call. To your point regarding Trump administration profiting from the Iran war, they are, and they're doing it corruptly. And I don't understand why the Democrats are not running with that football, not running on corruption. That's how this administration is corrupt. Jared Kushner making money. They should make him the poster child of corruption. You know, every Democrat should say a verb and a noun, and Jared Kushner is corrupt. And they should describe how he's corrupted, because they did the same thing with Hillary. They made her the poster child. They should do the same thing.
0: Yeah.
1: But Tom, I just wanted really quick before I get to my main point. You know, at the beginning of the war in Ukraine, you know, I don't know if you remember, the U.S., EU, and America put restriction on Ukraine not to attack Moscow. You know, you can get weapons, but don't attack Moscow.
0: Right.
1: So I'm assuming that restriction is off right now, right? Because
0: they're not using our weapons to attack Moscow. Okay. They're using weapons that they themselves built. So I don't know if the restriction is still on or not. It probably is. But it doesn't matter. We haven't sent them any weaponry in a year and a half.
1: Yeah, you're absolutely right about that. But, you know, the other thing I want to talk to you about, Tom, I don't think the Republican have the vote to confirm the new AG, Blanche,
0: right.
1: Todd Blanche. And I think they're lobbying that clown from Pennsylvania, Fetterman, again, because their strategy is to get J.D. Vance to tie the vote and have
0: that's assuming it makes it to the floor of the Senate. I mean, first it's got to get out of committee. And you got a couple of senators on that committee who seem quite skeptical. So, you know, we'll see how
1: John
0: this plays out. Yeah, Cornyn and
1: I think there's another one.
0: Oh, yeah, Tom Tillis.
1: And then Angus King and Bernie Sanders, they both caucus with the Democrats. Then they should have no vote. Thank you so much. Thank you, Tom.
0: Okay, thank you, Omar. Good talking to you. Carl in New Haven, Connecticut. Hey, Carl, what's up?
2: Well, good morning, Tom. So yesterday at the end of your show, you had mentioned that tonight's Trump speech will kind of be a seminal moment in American politics. Couldn't agree with you more. But here's what really aggravates me to no end. It's the typical response or no response from the Democrats. They should be having a coordinated, sustained effort to, you know, demand equal time, go on every media outlet they can tonight. And they don't do that. And I blame the Democratic leadership. And here's something even more. And it's why I think a lot of people, although they may not like the Republicans, they don't really resonate with the Democrats, because they're perceived as weak, having no convictions. Now, I'm not saying that's a valid feeling, and it may even be on.
0: Now, people want fighters, and instead what we're getting is strongly worded letters out of Chuck Schumer. And Ken Martin seems to be organizing absolutely nothing.
2: Yeah, so what do we do? I mean, what if
0: We just keep voting for progressives and keep promoting progressives, and we get inside local Democratic parties and become committee precinct people so that we can write the party platform and we can select who the primary candidates are going to be. We wake up our friends and neighbors. I mean, it's a process. The Republican Party went through this process when the Koch brothers decided to take over the Republican Party with the Tea Party. You know, and the right wingers essentially took it over step by step. And they started at the local at the local level. And that's where we have to start.
2: Do we have enough time?
0: We don't have enough time, you know, in the next. Well, there's always enough time. But we've got to start. Carl, thank you. We'll be right back.

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The Commonwealth Report brings you honest, unfiltered reporting. News for the public, not the powerful. Twice daily updates that matter. 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Take back your news. So a lot of people are wondering, why is it in America that we can't have nice things? Why don't we have, you know, the same things every other democracy has? Every other democracy in the world has a national health care system of some form, and everybody is covered. We don't. We've got 27 million uninsured people and over 100 million underinsured people. Why is that? Why is it that every other country in the world offers college education very inexpensively, if not for free, and for here you go to debt? Why is it that we've got our public schools crumbling and other countries are doing well? Why is it that we've got Medicare being taken apart by this Medicare Advantage scam and nobody will do anything about it? Well, it turns out the reason why boils down to one thing, one Supreme Court decision, Citizens United, legalizing the bribery of our politicians. There's a whole rant about this over at HartmanReport.com. I think you're going to find it very, very useful. Check it out.

0: are up to 22 minutes past the hour. So the FCC commissioners who are, you know, making these decisions about whether or not a Nepo baby billionaire should be able to buy another television network or another great huge pile of them, actually. Here's my list from Bernie. He says if this thing passes, the Ellison family will control TikTok, CBS, CNN, HBO, Discovery Channel, BET, Cartoon Network, Comedy Central, DC Studios, Fandango, Miramax, MTV, Nickelodeon, Paramount, Pluto TV, Showtime, TBS, The CW, TNT, Warner Brothers, and more. And it turns out that the chairman of the FCC, Brendan Carr, has been taking $125,000 tickets from Paramount CEO David Ellison, apparently, according to this. He was in the private skybox with Ellison at the Kennedy Center. Past disclosures, this is from ProPublica, by the way. Past disclosures show Carr and Trustee. Trustee is the other Republican commissioner who took a $12,000 ticket. Show Carr and Trustee are among seven FCC commissioners who have accepted Kennedy Gala tickets from CBS or its parent company over the last decade. Carr's previous financial statements show he accepted tickets at least seven times since his 2017 appointment. Walter Schaub, who led the Federal Office of Government Ethics from 2013 to 2017, says there's no way any top federal regulator should ever, ever accept a gift from a regulated company. Yeah, you think? On Monday this week, California, New York, and 10 other Democratic states filed a lawsuit trying to block this merger, which will, and you add this to the fact that the FCC says that now on August 6th, they're going to vote to repeal this rule that says that no one billionaire can own more than 39% of all, of television stations or radio stations that reach more than 39% of the American public. This is just, Reagan deregulation on steroids. It's just so wrong. Literally gender-affirming care. Pete Hegseth, Whiskey Pete, came out yesterday with a nice little video. Is he talking about whether or not they killed all those little girls and when they bombed Iran? Or whether, Grok or some other AI program was responsible for it? Now he's talking about low testosterone. Does Pete have a problem? I mean, he seems real concerned about testosterone. And they're going to test all the men over 30. Well, he's over 30. I think Pete's doing a little projection here. You know, sometimes you find that the people with the, shall we say, lowest testosterone are the most aggressive in proclaiming their masculinity. But this is, now the military is going to offer testosterone to men. They're going to test women for testosterone levels as well. This is going to get weird. I mean, this is just weird. Amanda Katz, a journalist, said this is literally gender-affirming care. It is. Summer Lee, the congresswoman from Pennsylvania. Y'all are now supporting gender-affirming care? Fred Wellman, who's running for Congress in Missouri, he's a U.S. Army veteran. He says, this is the absolute dumbest thing imaginable for the Secretary of Defense to be focused on. We are literally at war, and this idiot in his office doing two-camera makeup videos on testosterone? What a complete clown show. This veteran candidate, he says, I am so sorry for our poor service members who have to deal with this ridiculous man. Attorney Bradley Moss says it's like the plot of Soldier. This was this Kurt Russell movie, 1998, that bombed. Except that Hegseth's idea is even stupider. I don't know. It's a clown show. And it's an intentional clown show because that's part of how you destroy a democracy. You just keep everybody focused on bread and circus all the time. You just keep everybody entertained. You keep everybody confused. As Steve Bannon said, you flood the zone with crap, right? That's what they're doing.
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0: By the way, Joe Biden warned us about this. I want to share a little bit of that speech with you on the other side of the break, and I'll pick up your call. Stick around.

Good morning. This is the Commonwealth Report. News for the public, not the powerful. You can follow us at commonwealthreport.news. Is Trump's inner circle cashing in on the Iran war? Iran's negotiators sent a private warning to Vice President J.D. Vance. According to a senior Iranian official who spoke to Dropsite News, Tehran told Vance that Steve Witkoff and Jared Kushner were more interested in exploiting insider knowledge of the negotiations to profit in financial markets than in reaching a deal. Iran says it sent written documentation to mediators showing people close to Trump manipulating oil futures and energy stocks around war announcements, calculating those profits at $9 billion. Tehran even demanded half the money. The Iranian official said the pair were, quote, effectively disrupting the overall negotiating atmosphere. The White House flatly denies any message was ever sent, but think about what's being alleged here. A war where working families pay at the pump while insiders allegedly trade on the bloodshed? It's not diplomacy. That's a casino built on corpses. FCC commissioners took lavish gifts from the company they regulate. ProPublica reports that FCC Chair Brendan Carr and Commissioner Olivia Trusty accepted pricey Kennedy Center gala tickets from Paramount while the company had billion-dollar deals waiting their approval. 5 months after Trusty cast the deciding vote approving Paramount's $8 billion merger with Skydance, Paramount gifted her tickets worth over $12,000. Carr sat in a private skybox with Paramount's CEO, seats that sell for over $125,000 each. Carr has taken at least $63,000 in tickets since 2017. All this while Paramount seeks approval for its $110 billion takeover of Warner Brothers. Former ethics chief Walter Schaub said, quote, the appearance of taking gifts like that is terrible. When regulators party with the regulated, the public doesn't stand a chance. Who gets to own your local news? And that same Brendan Carr just announced the FCC will vote August 6th to kill the national broadcast ownership cap, the rule that stops any one company from reaching more than 39% of American TV households. Carr wants case-by-case review instead, which means the FCC decides who gets to grow. Sinclair and Nexstar, both friendly to this administration, are cheering. Democratic Commissioner Ana Gomez says only Congress can lift the cap, warning that this will, quote, destroy local newsrooms, science and silence community reporting, and hand the public airwaves over to billionaires. Remember, Nexstar and Sinclair are the companies that yanked Jimmy Kimmel off the air. Now imagine two or three giant corporations controlling nearly every local station in America. That's not a free press. That's a megaphone for the powerful. Did American missiles kill 120 children? Trump says, maybe it's AI. More than 150 people died when a school in Iran was bombed on the first day of the war. 120 of them were children. U.S. officials first blamed Iran, but the New York Times reported that the administration believes American missiles hit that school. Tuesday night on Fox News, Trump was asked about images showing fragments of U.S. Tomahawk missiles at the site, and his answer, quote, it's also possible those images that you have are AI generated. Asked if he'd released the investigation's findings, he shrugged that nobody will ever be able to say what happened. 120 dead children, and the answer from the White House is a shrug and a conspiracy theory. When a president can wave away evidence of a war crime by calling it fake, accountability dies. And when accountability dies, every atrocity becomes deniable. Is Cuba next on the war menu? CBS News reports senior Pentagon officials have been quietly examining military options against Cuba, including an air assault by thousands of soldiers for the 101st Airborne Division. Officials stress no decision has been made, and the military is already stretched thin by the restarted war with Iran. The Justice Department has indicted 95-year-old Raul Castro, and the CIA director flew to Havana with a paramilitary operator from the Maduro snatch operation, introducing him as the man who, quote, killed their people in Venezuela. Behind the scenes, Trump is reportedly frustrated with Defense Secretary Pete Hegseth over the stalled Iran campaign. One war going badly, so they're shopping for another. Congress hasn't declared war since 1941, and yet here we are again, planning invasions that nobody voted for. Speaking of Hegseth, the Pentagon's new weapon is testosterone. While American troops fight an actual war, the Secretary of Defense spent Wednesday filming a slick two-camera video announcing free testosterone replacement therapy for soldiers over 30. He calls it the High T Department of War.
Critics pounced on the irony. This is the same Pete Hegseth who banned gender-affirming hormone care for transgender troops, and Congresswoman Pramila Jayapal noted his plan is, quote, gender-affirming care by any honest definition. Army veteran Fred Wellman called it a complete clown show and the dumbest possible focus for a wartime defense secretary. You know, it'd be funny if it weren't so sad. We're asking young Americans to risk their lives overseas while their boss plays wellness influencer. Our troops need armor, rest, and leaders who take war seriously. Instead, they've got a TV host injecting the military with machismo while the real problems go untreated. And that's the way it is today, Thursday, July 16th, 2026. I'm Tom Hartman. Get my daily writings where I take on the big picture issues of our day at HartmanReport.com.

0: 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Or that after the show we send out Sue's Stack, a list of every topic I've discussed along with clickable hot links to every source of information I've shared with you on the air? 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Check it out. Welcome back. 34 minutes past the hour. So we're still not certain. It appears that most of the networks are not going to carry Trump's speech tonight. Nobody has announced a preemption of their programming, but nobody is, to the best of my knowledge, has yet announced that they are or are not going to carry the speech. But you'll recall in September 2022, Joe Biden asked the networks, asked the big three networks, to preempt their programming to carry a speech that he wanted to give about the future of democracy in America. And they said no. They refused to carry the speech. They said it was too political. So I wanted to share with you just a few words from Joe Biden's speech. I'll just read these, do it quickly here. But this is what Joe Biden said. He actually gave this speech at Freedom Hall in Philadelphia, and it was not seen by the American people. And what's astonishing is that the warnings in it and the statements he made have not been referenced more recently by the American media in saying, yeah, Joe Biden warned. Here's what he said. Quote, "Too much of what's happening in our country today is not normal. Donald Trump and the MAGA Republicans represent an extremism that threatens the very foundations of our republic. There is no question that the Republican Party is dominated, driven, and intimidated by Donald Trump and the MAGA Republicans, and that is a threat to this country. These are hard things. And here, in my view, is what is true. MAGA Republicans do not respect the Constitution. They do not believe in the rule of law. They do not recognize the will of the people. They refuse to accept the results of a free election. And they're working right now, as I speak, in state after state, to give power to decide elections in America to partisans and cronies, empowering election deniers to undermine democracy itself. MAGA forces are determined to take this country backward, backward to an America where there is no right to choose, no right to privacy, no right to contraception, no right to marry who you love. They promote authoritarian leaders, and they fan the flames of political violence that are a threat to our personal rights, to the pursuit of justice, to the rule of law, to the very soul of this country. They look at the mob that stormed the United States Capitol on January 6th, brutally attacking law enforcement, not as insurrectionists who placed a dagger at the throat of our democracy, but they look at them as patriots. And they see their MAGA failure to stop a peaceful transfer of power after the 2020 election as preparation for the next elections. They tried everything last time to nullify the votes of 81 million people. This time, they're determined to succeed in thwarting the will of the people." End of quote from President Joe Biden. It's not like we weren't warned by the President of the United States, for God's sake. So what's on your mind today? Let's pick up your calls here. Tony in Buffalo, New York. Hey, Tony, what's up?
1: Yeah, about 8 o'clock last night, ICE issued a statement that they had gone into the car, which they didn't allow the local authorities to get near for 3 days, and found 3 bags of crystal meth in the back of that car that where the child who was 23 years old was killed.
0: Right.
1: They issued that statement last night, 8 o'clock. Why do you think they issued that statement at 8 o'clock at night and try to give an excuse now for why they killed this man, to destroy his reputation and destroy his family?
0: Oh, that's what they did with Alex Preddy and Renee Good. After they murdered Renee Good, they started going off on, oh, she's a lesbian, and oh, she's a, you know, she's got this little kid, and oh my God, she's got a girlfriend, and she's an activist, and when they went after Alex Preddy, they found this video of him kicking the taillight out on an ICE car, you know, a week earlier, and said, look at this, this guy's a violent criminal. I mean, you know, yeah, this is character assassination, Tony. I completely agree with you, and I don't believe for a minute that you know, there were drugs in that car. And whether there were or not doesn't matter. This was not—what they did was illegal.
1: Well, Senator Collins is going to lose her election because she's done nothing to help the people of that area of Bedford, Maine, or in Maine itself. and she goes along with $70 million worth of extra money for ICE and destroys her own communities.
0: Yeah.
1: This is unbelievable, and they're going to pay for it sooner or later.
0: Yeah,
1: thank you.
0: Thank you, Tony. Yeah, she was the deciding vote to give $70 billion with no strings attached to ICE. Thank you. Brett in Michigan City, Indiana. Hey, Brett, what's on your mind today?
2: Hi, Tom. Longtime listener, and thank God for a person like you to keep us informed.
0: Thank you, Brett.
2: You know, with the white supremacy, and I'm a student of history, Tom, and the white supremacy, well, of course, this nation was founded for white people to be superior and white Christian nationalists. But every time there are perceived gains of blacks, there is a staunch white movement to detract from the perceived gains. Now, I'm going back to Reconstruction,
0: yep,
2: and I'm going to Barack Obama. Now, after Reconstruction, when Reconstruction failed, was the Ku Klux Klan came in. Black folk had been doing good, and that worried the heck out of white folk. But we have, as black folk, it's erasure, and we have fought in every war that this nation has had. We fought for the right to fight when they said that we weren't even smart enough to fight, Tom.
0: Yeah, yeah, you're right. From the Revolution. In fact, the first guy killed in the Revolutionary War was a black man, Crispus Attucks.
2: Attucks.
0: Yeah.
2: Yes. Yes. And I live here in Ruby Red, Indiana, you know.
0: Mm-hmm.
2: So, and it just begrieves me because the United States government, since its inception, has sanctioned racism.
0: Mm-hmm. Yep.
2: Through housing, through health care, through the judicial system, through education, all of the red line, everything, Tom.
0: Mm-hmm.
2: And it just begrieves me that we are still there.
0: Yeah.
2: And I ask people, to the listeners, get the Kerner Commission report, and it breaks it down. Are you familiar with that?
0: Well, Yeah. It came out, what, 2 decades ago? 3 decades ago?
2: Yeah, 66.
0: 66, okay, 5 decades ago. Yeah. I recall it was shocking when it came out. And what Trump is trying to do and what the MAGA Republicans are trying to do, as Joe Biden pointed out, is roll back history, is reverse all the progress that we've made and go back to a world where basically straight white Christian men run everything, period, full stop.
2: Right. And a lot of those guys are closeted.
0: But that's kind of a distraction. But you know, yes. But the bigotry endures, right? Regardless of its motivation, and you know whether it's fear or stupidity or the way they were raised or you know, God only knows, right? But it's there, and it's a real thing.
2: And I don't want to just go repeat myself, but it's happened every time we as black folk make perceived gains. It's a movement of white folk to detract from those perceived gains.
0: Yeah. And I suspect that if you were to look at the history of pretty much every country in the last 200-300 years anyway, and in fact, I'm guessing you could probably go back to ancient Rome on this, whenever the majority population perceives a minority who has been oppressed gaining equality, there's a backlash, whether it is, in Ireland and Northern Ireland, whether it's, it doesn't have to be racial. It's just the majority feels threatened by the minority thing, and we've got to figure out a way to get past this because it is a sickness in the human race. And it's a sickness that has infected Western civilization since the beginning. I mean, the Bible teaches it, right? I mean, throughout the Old Testament in particular, it's we are the only chosen people. We are the good ones. Everybody else, God wants us to kill, et cetera, et cetera. And of course, it's not just the Bible that talks like that, right? I mean, you'll find it in Hindu scripture. You'll find it in it's all over the place. So it's something in our psyches or in our humanity that we need to. I mean, we've overcome a lot, right? You could argue that the impulse for sex. To just randomly have sex with people. You know, we've created a society that controls that. The impulse to steal, we've created a society that controls that. The impulse to, excuse me, you know, to engage in a lot of bad behavior. So we've figured out socially appropriate governmental laws and moral strictures and things that control those things. And this is kind of the last barrier. Excuse me. I inhaled something there. It's going to be a tough one. It is a tough one. I mean, we've been struggling through my entire lifetime with this, certainly, Brett.
2: Right.
0: And I'm sure yours, too. But, Brett, thank you. You said it so well, and I appreciate you bringing it up.
2: Thank you, Tom, for what you do. Thank
0: sure
2: you.
0: Enough. Good All talking right, to you. Thank you. It's just about 45 minutes past the hour. I'll be back with more of your calls in just a minute. Stay with us.
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0: It's the place where despair is not an option. I'll be right back with your calls.

0: And welcome back, Morris in Inglewood, California. Hey, Morris, what's on your mind today?
1: Hey, Tom, before I forget, what was the date that Papa Joe Biden gave that speech?
0: It was September of 2022. I don't have the exact day in September.
1: No, that's close enough. That's close enough. Hey, check this out, Tom. Now, I've been trying to figure Donald Trump, he's got one way out, and I'm not talking about the Almond Brothers band. He's got one way out, martial law. He's looking for an excuse to employ martial law. Now, what will that do? What will that do? Will that improve the economy? No, but that will suspend federal elections. That's his objective. He's facing prison, Tom. I'm not talking about Judge Lamar signing the third court conviction. And not only is he facing prison, all of his family wealth will be seized. He knows this. Magamite and Trump, they already told you what was coming. Everybody knows what's coming. And the only way to stop it would be a martial law, because you know which way Congress is going, and look like where the Senate's going too. Now, remember when Nixon, when Nixon, everybody knew that Nixon was going to prison, and then Ford got up in there and gave him a pardon. And don't forget what Johnson said about Ford. He came walking two drums at the same time. He did okay for Nixon, didn't he? But anyway, this time, when we have this transition of the Democrats coming into power, and it comes time to hold these people accountable, the opposition, that wall that's going to kind of slow that down, are going to be AIPAC recipients. Chuck Schumer is an AIPAC recipient.
0: Yeah.
1: Jeffries is an AIPAC recipient. Yeah. And now look, we've got some serious crimes going here. You know these stock trades. Let's get on that for a quick minute. The executive office, Obama, Bush, Clinton. You know how many stock trades all those guys had? Maybe three. You know how many Trump's had just in his first 2 years? Over 3,000 plus, okay? Mm-hmm. It's incredible the criminality that's taking place. So what am I saying? At the end of the day, we got to vote, and then the war's not over when we get the Democrats in there, because even within our own party, and our umbrella's kind of big, our umbrella's pretty big, even within our own, we still got a battle. The AIPAC recipients. And anyway, Tom, I don't know what other people think, but I think we're going to be all right, man. I really do. Things kind of go in cycles, right? You know, like a boomerang thing.
0: Yep.
1: And when the Democrats get up in there, all the things that we've lost, we get the right people in there, we're going to get them back. Remember when your boy Biden was so close? Remember the guaranteed income for families,
0: mm-hmm.
1: except for the two senators that had their knee on his neck? One was Sinema, and another guy down the South, I forget his name.
0: Yeah,
1: but we were that close. Yeah, thank you, Tom. You're smarter than me. But we were that close. We're that close again. So all we got to do is make sure that this guy is not able to employ martial law. And believe me, Tom, and everybody listening, we're going to be all right. Okay, talk to you.
0: You know, Morris, I think we're going to be all right, too. I agree with you on that. And I agree with you that martial law is part of his end game. And I think that that's part of why he and the Republicans have been aggressively trying to get literally hundreds of billions of dollars into ICE. ICE has now amassed the largest non-military arsenal of weapons in the history of the world, in the history of America, anyway. It's huge. And then he's got this rapid reaction force that he built within the National Guard that nobody talks about, 23,500 guys. They're in literally all 50 states. They are trained in crowd control, you know, batons, pepper spray, tear gas, stuff like that. And they are prepared for this fall, right? They're, you know, for when Trump tries to steal the election and we go into the streets. I think it's going to get wild, Morris. I really do. I'm very concerned. But I agree with you. I think at the end, I don't think these guys are going to win. Morris, thank you. It's always great talking to you. You're one of the smartest guys I know. I appreciate the call. Thank you. It's 49 minutes past the hour. We'll be back with more of the news of the day. Well, we'll be back with your calls right after this. Stick around.

0: Hey, thanks so much for sharing our program and for reaching out to our stations and sponsors and letting them know that you're listening. It really means a lot to us. So have you noticed that the Republicans are pretty much not talking about a constitutional convention anymore? They used to be gung-ho to rewrite the Constitution. You know, they wanted to put corporate personhood in there. They wanted to change it so that women can't vote. They wanted to do away with the election of senators, repeal the 17th Amendment, take us back to them being appointed by the states. They had all these weird—they wanted to outlaw labor unions, all these weird ideas, but they've stopped talking about it. I mean, they're still moving forward on it, but it's not Project 2025, for example. You know, their ultimate talking document does not have one single mention in it about a constitutional convention. Why would that be? Well, it's because the Supreme Court is doing their work for them. I mean, you know, just they have overturned Article 2. They've overturned the first, fourth, ninth, and 14th amendments. They've overturned Article 1, Section 7. All the details of this whole thing are over at HartmanReport.com. You got to check it out. It's 10 minutes before the hour. Picking up your calls here, Chris in Littleton, Colorado. Hey, Chris, what's up?
1: Yeah, good morning, Tom. I believe the American people will win. What I wanted to say, when Ford pardoned Nixon, that was the point that government changed from mostly public servants serving the people to the worst criminals in the world getting elected to steal tax dollars and commit crime. Yeah. And for the good of the country and democracy, it is important that we hold all of these criminals accountable.
0: I agree.
1: So it doesn't happen again.
0: I agree. We need to either have a Nuremberg-style prosecution or a South African Truth and Reconciliation Commission. I would prefer to see them go to prison. I'm willing to see them not if they apologize, if that's the best thing for the country. But I am not willing to see, like with Nixon, where they just get pardoned or ignored and then, you know, go off and continue. Or like Tina Peters now, you know, she got pardoned by Jared Polis, the governor of Colorado. Now she's spouting her BS all over again.
1: Now, one more thing. There is no statute of limitations on murder, kidnapping, child rape, like in the Epstein files, mm-hmm. war crimes, insurrection. All of the evidence is right in front of us.
0: Yeah.
1: I mean, it's right there in front of us. We need to fully prosecute all of them.
0: I'm with you.
1: Trump, the cabinet, ICE, Republican, and billionaire aiders and abettors for all of these crimes.
0: I'm with you. And in 2.5 years, when there's a new administration, my hope is that we restock the Justice Department, put this country back together, and start seriously looking at this. Chris, thank you very much. Andy in Minneapolis. Hey, Andy, what's up?
2: Hey, Tom. I've been thinking that Trump has been delaying or blowing up this Iranian war, you know, peace talks and things like that, because I think he's keeping that one in his back, a card in his back pocket, and I think he's going to nuke Iran before the elections, and then he can call, you know, for martial law and whatever. What do you think of that?
0: I think it's unlikely. I don't think the military would go along with a nuclear weapon, but, you know, some sort of major something or other. I mean, you know, it's...
2: Now they've closed the strait down, right, for two years?
0: Well, we don't know how long. the reality is that the last closure of the strait shrank the oil reserves of the world, but didn't completely deplete them. If we hit the point where they're depleted, which will happen probably in another few weeks, then all hell is going to break loose with regard to the economy. And that's what I think Trump is afraid of. I think he's afraid of a worldwide depression, of him causing a worldwide depression. And it's being compounded now by all this refinery capacity being taken offline by the Ukrainians.
2: That's also another excuse for him to drop a bomb, you know.
0: Yeah, or declare martial law, or, you know, God only knows what. Yeah, there's literally nothing I would put past him now, you know, that I would not, that would surprise me if he were to do it at this point.
2: Yeah, I hear you.
0: Yeah, I'm with you. Andy, thank you. Well said. Jerry in Tampa. Hey, Jerry, what's up?
3: Hi, Tom. First of all, my hot take, I saw enough of Jay Clayton's interview to say that the Democrats are not asking the right question. They should be asking him and all the others that come before him. President Trump has said over and over since November of 2020 that he won the election, but it was stolen from him. Do you agree that that is what happened? And or do you agree or disagree?
4: Yeah. Yeah, I get it. I get it. Yeah, they're being a little more deferential or circumspect or whatever the right word is. But they really need to go for the jugular. Although I thought John Ossoff did a great job yesterday. He just humiliated Clayton.
3: Oh, I agree. Can I bring up something about the SAVE Act?
4: Sure, if it's quick.
3: What I'm afraid of is that he might declare a national emergency and implement the SAVE Act. If he does try to do that, I'm going to defer to your federal prosecution people that you have on. But the case that they should look at is Youngstown Seat and Metal versus Sawyer from '52. When you might remember when President Truman tried to nationalize the steel mills because of a strike.
4: That's right. Yeah.
3: Well,
4: the Supreme Court said no, you can't do that.
3: Right, and they said that they said they can't do that because even an executive order cannot take away personal rights when the states have ways of implementing and protecting them.
4: That's correct. Yeah. I'm familiar with that decision. And I my guess is that if Trump, as he gets more and more desperate, and I think tonight is going to give us a good indicator of exactly how desperate he is, how freaked out he is, how willing he is to push the boundaries. Because, I mean, you know, he's going to be releasing unredacted intelligence, right? Well, raw intelligence, I mean, Jerry, you could call the CIA right now. And please don't. But, I mean, you could call the CIA right now and say, I have proof that J.D. Vance is actually an alien from Venus. And it would go into a file of, you know, of redacted intelligence, right? Somebody's going to write it down that you said it. Not that it's true, but somebody's going to write it down. And so there's all kinds of wacky crap in there in those intelligence files that Trump is going to have access to. And God only knows what he's going to pull out for tonight. So, Jerry, I got to run, but thank you for the call. Well said. On the other side of the break, Phil Itner is going to drop by live from Ukraine. The defense minister just got fired by President Zelensky. What's going on here? This is going to get interesting. Stick around. We'll be right back.
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6: Years ago, when I announced that I was leaving my job as editor of the Texas Observer to run for political office, I had to admit that going into politics is the only downward career move one can take from journalism. But being both a journalist and a politician does hone one's ability to detect the smell of BS. And we Americans are presently getting a noxious blast of that stench from our warmongering Department of Defense. The vast trillion-dollar Pentagon is the ultimate Big Brother bureaucracy, literally empowered to compel thousands of Americans to die in foolish military misadventures cooked up by political partisans and profiteering corporate contractors. That's why it's so alarming that Trump's Project 2025 autocrats are now rushing to slam an iron door of censorship on reporters trying to inform us commoners about the militaristic schemes and corporate fraud that comes from inside this government fortress. In the name of defending freedom, Trump's palace guards are banning media outlets that displease His Royal Highness. Also, Pretty Boy Pete, Trump's made-for-TV Pentagon honcho, has even decreed that reporters must be tightly monitored by military escorts while doing interviews, reviewing documents, and otherwise exercising the essential constitutional rights of our nation's free press. The good news is that rather than kowtowing to the autocrats, dozens of media organizations have told Pete to stuff it, choosing to do old-school outsider digging into this insider war machine. This is Jim Hightower saying, meanwhile, the Project 2025 authoritarians hail their clampdown on free press rights by touting their, quote, fresh relationship with what they call their new Pentagon press corps. Right, it's their partisan press corps, not ours.
7: morning. This is the Commonwealth Report, news for the public, not the powerful. You can follow us at commonwealthreport.news. Is Trump's inner circle cashing in on the Iran war? Iran's negotiators sent a private warning to Vice President J.D. Vance. According to a senior Iranian official who spoke to Dropsite News, Tehran told Vance that Steve Witkoff and Jared Kushner were more interested in exploiting insider knowledge of the negotiations to profit in financial markets than in reaching a deal. Iran says it sent written documentation to mediators showing people close to Trump manipulating oil futures and energy stocks around war announcements, calculating those profits at $9 billion. Tehran even demanded half the money. The Iranian official said the pair were, quote, effectively disrupting the overall negotiating atmosphere. The White House flatly denies any message was ever sent, but think about what's being alleged here. A war where working families pay at the pump while insiders allegedly trade on the bloodshed? It's not diplomacy. That's a casino built on corpses. FCC commissioners took lavish gifts from the company they regulate. ProPublica reports that FCC Chair Brendan Carr and Commissioner Olivia Trusty accepted pricey Kennedy Center gala tickets from Paramount while the company had billion-dollar deals waiting their approval. 5 months after Trusty cast the deciding vote approving Paramount's $8 billion merger with Skydance, Paramount gifted her tickets worth over $12,000. Carr sat in a private skybox with Paramount's CEO, seats that sell for over $125,000 each. Carr has taken at least $63,000 in tickets since 2017. All this while Paramount seeks approval for its $110 billion takeover of Warner Brothers. Former ethics chief Walter Schaub said, quote, the appearance of taking gifts like that is terrible. When regulators party with the regulated, the public doesn't stand a chance. Who gets to own your local news? And that same Brendan Carr just announced the FCC will vote August 6th to kill the national broadcast ownership cap, the rule that stops any one company from reaching more than 39% of American TV households. Carr wants case-by-case review instead, which means the FCC decides who gets to grow. Sinclair and Nexstar, both friendly to this administration, are cheering. Democratic Commissioner Ana Gomez says only Congress can lift the cap, warning that this will, quote, destroy local newsrooms, science and silence community reporting, and hand the public airwaves over to billionaires. Remember, Nexstar and Sinclair are the companies that yanked Jimmy Kimmel off the air. Now imagine two or three giant corporations controlling nearly every local station in America. That's not a free press. That's a megaphone for the powerful. Did American missiles kill 120 children? Trump says, maybe it's AI. More than 150 people died when a school in Iran was bombed on the first day of the war. 120 of them were children. U.S. officials first blamed Iran, but the New York Times reported that the administration believes American missiles hit that school. Tuesday night on Fox News, Trump was asked about images showing fragments of U.S. Tomahawk missiles at the site, and his answer, quote, it's also possible those images that you have are AI generated. Asked if he'd released the investigation's findings, he shrugged that nobody will ever be able to say what happened. 120 dead children, and the answer from the White House is a shrug and a conspiracy theory. When a president can wave away evidence of a war crime by calling it fake, accountability dies. And when accountability dies, every atrocity becomes deniable. Is Cuba next on the war menu? CBS News reports senior Pentagon officials have been quietly examining military options against Cuba, including an air assault by thousands of soldiers for the 101st Airborne Division. Officials stress no decision has been made, and the military is already stretched thin by the restarted war with Iran. The Justice Department has indicted 95-year-old Raul Castro, and the CIA director flew to Havana with a paramilitary operator from the Maduro snatch operation, introducing him as the man who, quote, killed their people in Venezuela. Behind the scenes, Trump is reportedly frustrated with Defense Secretary Pete Hegseth over the stalled Iran campaign. One war going badly, so they're shopping for another. Congress hasn't declared war since 1941, and yet here we are again, planning invasions that nobody voted for. Speaking of Hegseth, the Pentagon's new weapon is testosterone. While American troops fight an actual war, the Secretary of Defense spent Wednesday filming a slick two-camera video announcing free testosterone replacement therapy for soldiers over 30. He calls it the High T Department of War. Critics pounced on the irony. This is the same Pete Hegseth who banned gender-affirming hormone care for transgender troops, and Congresswoman Pramila Jayapal noted his plan is, quote, gender-affirming care by any honest definition. Army veteran Fred Wellman called it a complete clown show and the dumbest possible focus for a wartime defense secretary. You know, it'd be funny if it weren't so sad. We're asking young Americans to risk their lives overseas while their boss plays wellness influencer. Our troops need armor, rest, and leaders who take war seriously. Instead, they've got a TV host injecting the military with machismo while the real problems go untreated. And that's the way it is today, Thursday, July 16th, 2026. I'm Tom Hartman.
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1: Hey, welcome to the second hour of our program. On the line with us, our buddy Phil Idner, the veteran war correspondent based out of Kyiv, Ukraine. He's the host of the brilliant podcast On the Edge. Idner Philip on Blue Sky and Instagram. Philip Idner on YouTube for his video blog. Phil, welcome back to the program. Who is and what's the situation with Mikhailo Fedorov? Am I saying that right?
2: Mikhailo Fedorov, yes. He has been for the last 6 months the Minister of Defense. And about 24 hours ago, give or take, President Zelensky fired him. And this caused a lot of outrage. And people have taken to the streets in the thousands around the country. It was estimated some 1,200, 1,400 just here in Kyiv alone. It's another controversial thing that Zelensky has done with his cabinet or with people who are in charge of the military. It was very controversial, for example, when he got rid of General Zaluzhny, who was the guy who defended Ukraine in the first, period of the large-scale invasion in 2022. Mm-hmm. And then he kind of shuffled him off to be Ukraine's ambassador to the Court of St. James in London. Very controversial move there. He's done these things in the past where he has used the power of the presidency during times of martial law to do things that are very abrupt, and they cause consternation. Then people come to the streets, they exert their power of assembly and the freedom of speech that they have, which I always have to point out when there are these protests, that should that happen in the other side of the equation, in Russia, it would be put down quite violently. Here, people can protest. There's a lot of controversy about keep extending martial law, no presidential elections. Yeah. There's all sorts of things that have happened. But this guy in particular, Fedorov, was seen as a reformer. He's a young guy. He was previously position was the Minister of Digital Infrastructure or something to that effect. Yeah. He's a reformer.
1: Yeah. The big advocate for the whole drone strategy, or did that I'm assuming that indeed had to have preceded him because he's only been there 6 months.
2: Right. But he's been a strong advocate of it. He's worked with a number of, Tom, this gets quickly into the weeds here, but because politics are actually quite complicated in Ukraine.
1: Yeah.
2: Because of the legacy of corruption, because of the legacy of everything that was happening here when it was under Moscow's thumb, and trying to rein that in and change that system. But that's not going to happen in a day. And you still have a lot of holdovers from that Soviet period, from that pro-Moscow imperial period. So the old echelon who, in one way or another, are wetting their beak in one shape or form. And then there are power groups that fight against one another
1: I get all that. I got from reading, a couple of articles about this, and you're there and I'm not, was that basically he was having conflict with some of the generals. And the generals wanted to run the war one way, and he wanted to run the war a different way, and they were getting into pissing matches, and that there may have been some money involved or some corruption involved on one side or the other. I can't figure that one out. And that basically Zelensky fired him to stop the battle within his own government. Is that a good analysis?
2: That's absolutely part of the puzzle here. The other part of the puzzle is that one of the ways that Fedorov was trying to reform drones here was that

0: they're not there, guys in the MOD who are paying off people in the military-industrial complex, or vice versa. Mm. And Fedorov was involved in a lot of that, a lot of the kind of attempt to reform that. Mm. So somebody somewhere, it's very possible. And again, this is part of the problem of living and working in this part of the world, is that there's not a lot of open kind of discussion about actually how these things are going. And again, another legacy of the former Soviet Union. So there are kind of behind closed doors talks, and then there are power brokers. And so did Fedorov piss off somebody in one camp, and that was, you know, connected to Sirsky, or the high General Sirsky being the head of the armed forces in Ukraine? Mm-hmm. Or, you know, was it the other way around, or somebody's friend, or, you know, it's this, you know, intricate patchwork. And unfortunately, this is all happening at a time of war, mm-hmm. when, again, the president has enormous powers because he does have martial law. Right. And so, you know, it's not going to be resolved tomorrow, but it's certainly not going to be resolved if the Russians are successful here. And that way of governance returns, right? Yeah, you got to win the war first. And then after we win the war is what many Ukrainians tell me.
1: I guess the larger question here, Phil, is the dismissal of the defense minister ultimately going to be, a move forward or a setback for the Zelensky administration and for the war effort?
0: We don't know yet, because this isn't concluded.
1: Okay.
0: Zelensky is saying perhaps what he will do with Fedorov is bring him in as kind of a executive advisor to the presidential cabinet or something like that. He won't completely get rid of him. But, you know, obviously something has happened between the military and the Ministry of Defense, and add to the mix the military-industrial complex. It all gets very complicated.
1: So,
0: but it will be resolved. Oh, it just hasn't been resolved yet.
1: Yeah. So all that said,
0: and the people are taking to the street. People are taking, and they're letting their voices be known, and that's really important as well. And we've seen Zelensky listen to protests before, so maybe, you know, we don't know. We don't know what the conclusion of this current drama is.
1: Right, I totally get it. Or I sort of get it. all that said, it looks like Ukraine is, you know, on the verge of just cutting Crimea away from Russia altogether.
0: Yep.
1: And that they have taken out so much of the Russian refining infrastructure that the entire world is starting to experience refined fossil fuel product shortages, and that this is compounding the problems caused by Trump's stupid war in Iran and the Strait of Hormuz. What's the status of all that stuff in the couple of minutes we have left here?
0: It's certainly going to be affecting things. You know, this was a big thing for Biden during his administration. Saying we don't want to destroy so much of the infrastructure that we create some sort of global crisis when it comes to fossil fuel. But it also is obviously important enough for Russia that they have moved vast numbers of air defense units that they had in the Arctic. Remember, one of their primary foes and fears is the British North Atlantic Fleet. I mean, and Trident, and the Trident nuclear missile system that the Brits have. So for them to remove huge numbers of air defense capabilities from the Arctic down towards, you know, cities like St. Petersburg and Moscow just tells you that they are definitely feeling the hurt, and they're starting to have to, you know, rethink strategic positioning so that they can continue to get the fossil fuels moving and their major cities protected from Ukrainian drones. And that's a huge shift in the momentum and what's happening here in Ukraine. Again, not a solution, not a conclusion, but a really important change that tells us a lot more than the actual event.
1: And what does this tell us about the future of Putin himself?
0: Well, I've always said Putin's done. Putin was done the second he made this decision. Yeah. And, you know, no matter what happens, because I do not believe that the Russian military has the capacity to do their primary strategic goals, which is to put in a friendly government in Kiev and take control of the Black Sea by occupying Odessa. They can't do those two things. It's not within their power to do it. Certainly not while they're also fighting in the east in the Donbass to keep the land bridge that goes to Crimea open. And that's rapidly being closed.

0: closed. So none of his strategic goals have been met. He has lost over 1.3 million casualties in this. And at the end of the day, at some point, they're going to have to negotiate a peace, and it will not be in Moscow's favor. This was one of the dumbest moves a Russian leader has made in centuries, potentially one of the worst of all time.
1: Didn't one of the czars screw up like this and end up?
0: Well, Nicholas II at the end of the imperial period, he was killed because, in due and no small part, he engaged in a tragic war against Japan, which they lost humiliatingly, and then he took direct control of the armed forces in World War I and made an absolute mess of it. And so that's why the Russians don't like leaders that lose wars. And Putin is in a bullet train to losing this war. And if he does, and he knows it, if he loses this war and Ukraine is sovereign and free and no longer a colony of Moscow, he's living on borrowed time.
1: We have been wondering out, or a lot of my callers have been wondering out loud, if it gets too hot here, will Trump hop on his plane and fly to Moscow and start building a Trump Tower in Moscow? It's starting to look like maybe the question should be, if things get real hot in Russia, will Putin hop on his plane and fly over here and, you know, set up a residence at Mar-a-Lago?
0: Well, they could both go to, you know,
1: Belarus,
0: some island, Belarus or something,
1: and
0: set up shop together. That's a sitcom in the works.
1: There you go. The great Phil Itner. Phil, thank you so much. It's always great talking with you.
0: I always learn
1: so much from you. I really appreciate it. Thank you. 18 minutes past the hour. I'll be back with more of the news of the day and your calls in just a minute. Stick around.

0: This is the Tom Hartman Program.
1: Defending America from the weapons of mass deception. I'll be right back with your calls and the news of the day.

0: and welcome back. Ziggy in Oneonta, New York. Hey, Ziggy, what's on your mind today?
1: Hi, Tom. I've been trying to research this and not receiving an answer or finding one, I should say. Is there going to be a Democratic response to the president's speech tonight?
0: I don't know. I haven't seen any reference to it anywhere. My guess would be that if any of the networks pick it up, that the Democrats would demand that and probably throw something together quickly. But I haven't heard anything. I mean, so far, we don't even know if any networks are going to carry it. Increasingly, my guess is they won't, because none of them have announced preemptions. But, you know, they still have a few hours.
1: Well, if they do and the Democrats have a response, my hope is that we put somebody on there who isn't going to say, oh, can't we all get along and just cry and mope. I want someone to be going for the jugular, just what you said earlier, the jugular. Yeah. I want someone to get on there and say, it doesn't matter what Trump's speech is about. Is just get on there. There's corruption going on. There's fighting in the street. There's this and that. And we got an endless war. They need to just list those things out and actually make their speech a news event instead of Trump's.
0: Yeah. Yeah. I basically lay out an impeachment indictment. You know, and say, here are the 35 points. And it's not going to be one or two or three like it was last time. Ziggy, thank you. Well said. Amen. Roger in Seattle. Hey, Roger, what's up?
2: Thanks for reminding us of the September 22 President Biden speech. I want to connect it to some of the comments today of the about religion, as well as our Oompa Loompas speech tonight. Mm-hmm. So rather than MAGA stopping with the religious proof texting of U.S. history, you have excellent historians in the audience who, with their refined olfactory senses as well as their scholarship, have studied Chinese history, and the historic study shows that the Tang Dynasty government was trying to grab bits of religion to make chicken salad out of chicken feces. So with the media as this administration's manure spreader of lies, rather than saying Bernie is a communist, tonight's speech will lay out another lead balloon to set on the path to set up the next campaign slogan, wait for Vance and Trump in 28. So just like Putin and his Veep in Russia, I think we would be well put to...
0: That is a real thing, by the way, Roger. I mean, you know, when the Russian Constitution said no president can serve more than two terms, Putin served two terms, and then Medvedev, his vice president, ran for president, and Putin became vice president. And during that next term, they changed the Constitution, which allowed Putin to come back. And it's not entirely inconceivable that Vance could run for president with Trump as his VP. I just don't think Trump is going to make it that far. I think his body is betraying him. I think he's starting to fall apart.
2: Yeah, I think not only my neighboring congressperson, who's a ranking member of the Armed Services Committee, has put out a video yesterday saying
0: Adam
2: crazy.
0: Smith? Yeah,
2: Adam Smith, right. So I don't know if you can... add that as a
0: Adam Smith
2: of your
0: is
2: videos.
0: Yeah, he's
2: great.
0: Been on this program a number of times. He's and he's just very explicit that he thinks Trump is nuts, and I mean not just like, oh gee, the guy is crazy, but like, you know, this guy is mentally ill and that's a danger to America and to world peace. So
2: we don't have to wait for the world to go into recession. I think when we get to $100 fill-ups here, that's going to happen before the world recession.
0: You betcha. Roger, thank you for the call. I'll be back with you in 60 seconds.

0: Tired of news that protects the powerful? Get reporting with a backbone at the Commonwealth Report. News for the public, not the powerful. 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So what do we call the really, really mind-bogglingly rich? You know, at the founding of the Republic, they were referred to as speculators or moneyed interest or aristocrats. In the years leading up to the Civil War, we called them the cotton lords and the plantation aristocracy. In the late 19th century, they were the robber barons. In the 1930s, FDR called them the economic royalists. But since the Reagan Revolution, we've just called them billionaires. And now, you know, some of them want to call themselves tech bros. Like, that's kind of a good thing, you know, like tech is positive and bros, you know, like Mark Zuckerberg saying we need more masculine energy in American business culture. So we need a new phrase. I would like to suggest the morbidly rich. Morbidly suggests unhealthy. And the vast riches that some of these people have is unhealthy to our democracy, particularly since five Republicans on the Supreme Court said that morbidly rich people can buy politicians. And it's unhealthy for them, too. So morbidly rich. There's an op-ed over at HartmanReport.com all about it. Check it out. Past the hour. So this is a mind-boggling story. Iran has sent a message to J.D. Vance. Now, Iran sees J.D. Vance. They know that J.D. Vance was opposed to this war in Iran, and they from the get-go. And they see J.D. Vance as the guy who could be the honest broker. And what they're saying is that Steve Witkoff and Jared Kushner, who have been participating in these negotiations, Jared Kushner, you know, the billionaire son-in-law of Trump, and Steve Witkoff, Trump's best friend, golf buddy, and fellow New York City real estate billionaire, and Witkoff's sons are now in business with Trump's sons in both crypto and defense industries. What the Iranians are saying is that these guys are using inside information on the negotiations to play the stock market and the futures market. That literally, they're going into the negotiations and they're saying, oh, well, you know, this is going to work out. Okay, great. That means the price of oil is going to go down. So I'm going to short oil futures. Or they're saying this negotiation isn't going to work out, and so the price of oil is going to go up, so I'm going to buy oil futures, right, and sell them when they go up. Iran calculated profits from such alleged manipulation. I'm reading from Dropsite News here, Jeremy Scahill and Ryan Green. Iran calculated profits from such alleged manipulation had reached $9 billion. These two guys, they're saying, have made $9 billion manipulating the market based on their insider information. They have no interest in having peace. They want to keep it going between, oh, everything's great. Oh, no, it's a disaster. Everything's great. Oh, no, it's a disaster. Which jacks the price of oil up and down and up and down. And every time it moves, they make another $1 billion. And the Iranians said, quote, we have conveyed through intermediaries that $4.5 billion of this sum should also be allocated to the Iranian side. In other words, if Witkoff and Kushner are going to make $9 billion betting, running side bets on, you know, in prediction markets or futures markets or the stock market on how these negotiations are going to go out, are working out. If they've made $9 billion, and we can document that, the Iranians are saying, we want half. This is wild. This is absolutely wild. And I'm not seeing it anywhere. I'm not seeing this in the media. Iran is officially saying this. Yes, this is. I mean, there's a bit of a debate here about exactly who in Iran is saying this and what they're saying about this. But it's a fascinating story. You can dropsitenews.com. You can read the whole thing. Stick around. We'll be back. What's on your mind? I'll pick up your calls in just a minute.
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0: Although first, I do want to mention that it looks like Cuba could be next. I mean, we've talked about this before, but there's a little more information coming out. I'll share that with you and we'll pick up your calls.

Good morning. This is the Commonwealth Report, news for the public, not the powerful. You can follow us at commonwealthreport.news. Is Trump's inner circle cashing in on the Iran war? Iran's negotiators sent a private warning to Vice President J.D. Vance. According to a senior Iranian official who spoke to Dropsite News, Tehran told Vance that Steve Witkoff and Jared Kushner were more interested in exploiting insider knowledge of the negotiations to profit in financial markets than in reaching a deal. Iran says it sent written documentation to mediators showing people close to Trump manipulating oil futures and energy stocks around war announcements, calculating those profits at $9 billion. Tehran even demanded half the money. The Iranian official said the pair were, quote, effectively disrupting the overall negotiating atmosphere. The White House flatly denies any message was ever sent, but think about what's being alleged here. A war where working families pay at the pump while insiders allegedly trade on the bloodshed? It's not diplomacy. That's a casino built on corpses. FCC commissioners took lavish gifts from the company they regulate. ProPublica reports that FCC Chair Brendan Carr and Commissioner Olivia Trusty accepted pricey Kennedy Center gala tickets from Paramount while the company had billion-dollar deals waiting their approval. 5 months after Trusty cast the deciding vote approving Paramount's $8 billion merger with Skydance, Paramount gifted her tickets worth over $12,000. Carr sat in a private skybox with Paramount's CEO, seats that sell for over $125,000 each. Carr has taken at least $63,000 in tickets since 2017. All this while Paramount seeks approval for its $110 billion takeover of Warner Brothers. Former ethics chief Walter Schaub said, quote, the appearance of taking gifts like that is terrible. When regulators party with the regulated, the public doesn't stand a chance. Who gets to own your local news? And that same Brendan Carr just announced the FCC will vote August 6th to kill the national broadcast ownership cap, the rule that stops any one company from reaching more than 39% of American TV households. Carr wants case-by-case review instead, which means the FCC decides who gets to grow. Sinclair and Nexstar, both friendly to this administration, are cheering. Democratic Commissioner Ana Gomez says only Congress can lift the cap, warning that this will, quote, destroy local newsrooms, science and silence community reporting, and hand the public airwaves over to billionaires. Remember, Nexstar and Sinclair are the companies that yanked Jimmy Kimmel off the air. Now imagine two or three giant corporations controlling nearly every local station in America. That's not a free press. That's a megaphone for the powerful. Did American missiles kill 120 children? Trump says, maybe it's AI. More than 150 people died when a school in Iran was bombed on the first day of the war. 120 of them were children. U.S. officials first blamed Iran, but the New York Times reported that the administration believes American missiles hit that school. Tuesday night on Fox News, Trump was asked about images showing fragments of U.S. Tomahawk missiles at the site, and his answer, quote, it's also possible those images that you have are AI-generated. Asked if he'd released the investigation's findings, he shrugged that nobody will ever be able to say what happened. 120 dead children, and the answer from the White House is a shrug and a conspiracy theory. When a president can wave away evidence of a war crime by calling it fake, accountability dies. And when accountability dies, every atrocity becomes deniable. Is Cuba next on the war menu? CBS News reports senior Pentagon officials have been quietly examining military options against Cuba, including an air assault by thousands of soldiers for the 101st Airborne Division. Officials stress no decision has been made, and the military is already stretched thin by the restarted war with Iran. The Justice Department has indicted 95-year-old Raul Castro, and the CIA director flew to Havana with a paramilitary operator from the Maduro snatch operation, introducing him as the man who, quote, killed their people in Venezuela. Behind the scenes, Trump is reportedly frustrated with Defense Secretary Pete Hegseth over the stalled Iran campaign. One war going badly, so they're shopping for another. Congress hasn't declared war since 1941, and yet here we are again, planning invasions that nobody voted for. Speaking of Hegseth, the Pentagon's new weapon is testosterone. While American troops fight an actual war, the Secretary of Defense spent Wednesday filming a slick two-camera video announcing free testosterone replacement therapy for soldiers over 30. He calls it the High T Department of War.
Critics pounced on the irony. This is the same Pete Hegseth who banned gender-affirming hormone care for transgender troops, and Congresswoman Pramila Jayapal noted his plan is, quote, gender-affirming care by any honest definition. Army veteran Fred Wellman called it a complete clown show and the dumbest possible focus for a wartime defense secretary. You know, it'd be funny if it weren't so sad. We're asking young Americans to risk their lives overseas while their boss plays wellness influencer. Our troops need armor, rest, and leaders who take war seriously. Instead, they've got a TV host injecting the military with machismo while the real problems go untreated. And that's the way it is today, Thursday, July 16th, 2026. I'm Tom Hartman. Get my daily writings where I take on the big picture issues of our day at HartmanReport.com.

0: 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Welcome back. 34 minutes past the hour. So the report is senior officials looking at Cuba military options. Senior Pentagon officials, this from CBS News. Quote, senior Pentagon officials are quietly eyeing another flashpoint much closer to home, Cuba. Military planners have, in recent weeks, examined a range of options for possible action against the island, including an Army-led air assault involving thousands of U.S. soldiers to be carried out by the 101st Airborne Division, the only unit trained for such a task. Excuse me. According to multiple U.S. officials with knowledge of the discussions, the State Department announced it has also tightened the financial vise around Cuba's state-owned entities. The Pentagon has shifted, again, quoting CBS News here, Pentagon has shifted aircraft, intelligence assets, and other resources to the Middle East, which is now it's me talking, which is making this difficult, right? It's causing them to have to basically postpone any action against Cuba. Behind the scenes, back to CBS, behind the scenes, the war with Iran has exposed some friction between Trump and Hegseth. Trump has privately expressed frustration with the progress of Operation Epic Fury. Two U.S. officials told CBS News that Hegseth urged a more confrontational approach to Iran, despite reservations voiced by General Dan Kane, the chairman of the Joint Chiefs of Staff. And it goes on for, and then they note the intelligence community's 2026 annual threat assessment does not identify Cuba itself as possessing military capabilities that materially threaten the U.S. or describe Havana as an independent driver of instability. In other words, Cuba is not a state sponsor of terrorism. They do not represent a threat to the United States. And yet those are the two claims that are being made to justify this illegal blockade of the country. And the indictment of Raul Castro and all this other stuff. So, wild stuff. Keep an eye on it. What's on your mind today? Babs in Bellevue, Washington. Hey, Babs, what's up?
1: Hey, Tom, you are my last hope.
0: I hope that's not true.
1: Well, I know you can help me with this, seriously. I have a big dilemma. I have a long, long time close friend who lives in a very red state, and she has been a Republican all of her life. We write each other once a year epic letters to catch up with each other. And I just finished an epic letter to her, and advice from my mother popped into my head. Real briefly, I'm from Germany. I came here when I was a young kid. My mother was put into, before I was born, was put into a work camp because she wouldn't say Heil Hitler when she went to work in the morning. Mm. And so they grabbed her, and at 19, she was put into a work camp. And she gave me this advice many times. She said, do not put anything in writing. It can come back to bite you in the behind. Mm. And so I'm wondering whether I should send this letter telling her about how I feel about the atrocities that are going on in this country. My mother brought me here because she couldn't stay in a country that did that to her. So yeah. We came here. Yeah. So what do you think? I mean, am I being an alarmist?
0: Well, it depends. I mean, if your letter contains anything that could be construed as a threat and it gets conveyed to the FBI or ICE or whatever, then you might actually have a problem right now. I mean, you know, in the current environment, if things get a lot worse, if Trump declares, martial law and starts putting down protests in the streets and mass arrests and things like that, then, you know, we're all looking at the situation that your mother was looking at. But I think the larger, assuming that you're not sending your friend a letter saying that you're going to, you know, go out and shoot ICE officers or something.
1: Oh, God, no. Yeah.
0: Then I think the larger question is, you know, and I have no answer for this, is what can you say to your friend without destroying the friendship if the friendship is more important to you than persuading one other person?
1: It's actually not.
0: Yeah.
1: I can't do it anymore. I've divorced several. Can I just read you the very brief first sentence of my letter to her? What kind of mental gymnastics does it take to vote Republican?
0: Well,
1: and
0: good
1: that
0: luck.
1: That may be the end of our friendship.
0: Yeah, I get it. I, you know, there's a couple of people that I've in my life that I've had to write off, and there's a couple of people that I kind of hang on to, and we just don't talk politics. These are just very, very personal decisions. I know. I get it.
1: Yeah,
0: been there, done that.
1: Thank you so much.
0: Okay.
1: I think I'm gonna. Oh, I still don't have the answer. Okay.
0: Well, the answer is if your question was do you face any possibility of legal exposure, the thing that you know that your mother was concerned about, if there are no threats or even things that could be you know construed as threats in your letter, then I would argue the answer is no, and you should just go ahead and do it. But please don't take my advice. Make your decision on your own here. In fact, that's not even advice.
1: Put me in prison in case I wind up.
0: Okay. Good luck, Babs.
1: Thank you.
0: Okay.
1: Thanks, Tom. Bye.
0: Yeah, good. Thank you. Mark in Valley, Washington. Hey, Mark, what's up?
2: Hi. Good morning, Sam.
0: Mark, your phone is breaking up really badly. I don't know.
2: Say better?
0: A little bit.
2: Say better?
0: Yeah, it's...
2: Hang on a minute, Tom.
0: Sure.
2: Okay. How about now?
0: Now it sounds like a real phone.
2: Okay. Correct me if I'm mistaken on this, but didn't the Renaissance happen after the Black Plague?
0: That's correct. Yes.
2: Okay. So going back to the Rapid Defense Forces and Steve Miller and everything that's going on, he's already come out and said that he wants 100 million people taken out of this country.
0: Yeah.
2: I don't think they care if it's from neglect, bullets, or deportation. I got a feeling that these billionaires think that if they decrease the population majorly in this world, that we'll have a second renaissance.
0: Could be. I mean, the renaissance came about, although they wouldn't like how it played out. I mean, the renaissance came about because there was a labor shortage. And because there was a labor shortage, suddenly wages had to go up. And when wages went up, literally the first middle class in 1,000 years emerged in Europe. And that middle class demanded better pay. They demanded time off from work. And that time off from work gave them the opportunity to create literature and music and poetry and art and philosophy and science. And poof, you had the Renaissance. And it all happened because a third of the population of Europe was wiped out by Yersinia pestis, you know, by this bacteria, the Black Plague, and, you know, carried by fleas. So... you know, if these billionaires think that killing off a third of America is going to, you know, if anything, it would increase the pressure on Amazon to allow a union, not decrease it. You know what I mean? So I'm not sure of the logic of that argument, but I don't know, Mark. I don't think that there's some grand theory or grand plot to depopulate America or the world. But I do think it's happening, in part because people don't want to have children because they're concerned about the future, in part because sperm functionality is collapsing and nobody's sure why.
2: Well, you don't kill off all these research projects into healthcare, different, you know, Alzheimer's, diabetes, whatever. You don't kill off all the CDC information unless you want people to die.
0: Well, no, you can kill it off. You can kill off those programs, you know, if you're Elon Musk, because you don't want to pay your damn taxes. And if people die, you don't care.
2: Well, it could be they don't care or that's the end result they want.
0: Yeah, I'm not sure that that's the end result they want. I just think that they're callous sociopaths, you know, frankly. But, Mark, interesting conversation. I don't, you know, this is another one of those things where, you know, 5 years from now we'll connect and say, hey, you know, how'd that one work out? Mark, thanks for the call. Dave in Hoffman Estates, Illinois. Hey, Dave, what's up?
3: Hey, Tom. Just thinking, now that these 30-plus-year-old troops refuse the testosterone screening, will they get drummed out like those who refuse the COVID shot? Kind of like a turnabout.
0: Well, that's a good question.
3: Maybe,
0: I mean,
3: and then,
0: Pete is saying, Whiskey Pete is saying that it's all voluntary, but who knows?
3: but maybe, or else they could maybe, like those other freaks were saying, that they were shooting microscopic fetuses in their bloodstream.
0: that was Bob Kennedy's thing. I think that my take on what's going on here, for what it's worth, is that Hegseth and Kane and Vance are all in conflict with each other over Iran. Hegseth wants, you know, he's like Slim Pickens in what was that movie, you know, where he's riding the bomb down? Dr. Strangelove.
3: Dr. Strangelove?
0: Yeah. And Hegseth just wants to go blow the country up. Kane wants to do something that's practical. He's not, you know, he's kind of the voice of moderation. And Vance is apparently of the opinion that we never should have done this in the first place. And so I think that Hegseth is trying to hang on to his job, and he's trying to make himself popular with the military, and he's looking for, you know, favorable headlines over on Fox so that Trump will not think about firing him, and he thinks that this little stunt is going to do that. That's my take on it.
3: Yeah. Hey, Tom, on that, where Trump's been musing about attacking that Karg Island, you know, with ground troops.
0: Yeah.
3: Well, you ever think that perhaps these Iranians have been doing a rope-a-dope on them, letting them, letting, you know, taking the beat? I mean,
0: yeah, please don't throw us in that briar patch. Please don't throw us in that briar patch.
3: They've been waiting. They're saying they want to kill Americans, you know. And,
0: yeah. No, it would be the most insane thing we could do, frankly, would be to try to occupy any part of Iran. To try to occupy any part of Iran with American ground forces would be insane. Dave, thank you for the call. But God only knows. I mean, I think Hegseth is insane.
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0: It'll be 46 minutes past the hour in just a minute. I'll be right back with your calls.

0: And welcome back, Cody in New York City. Hey, Cody, what's on your mind today?
1: Hey, Tom, your opening segment today was fantastic yet again. Thank you so much.
0: You're welcome.
1: What Trump is doing here is it seems like he is planning to do what every single dictator does, and that is he is planning to rule by force.
0: Yeah.
1: At gunpoint.
0: Using fear as their principle. Fear and bribery, basically, yeah.
1: But it's not just fear. It is backed up by guns. Mm-hmm. He's going to back it up by force. This is why he's building ICE. This is why he's building the prison system, so he can overthrow democracy by force and then rule by force.
0: Yeah.
1: So, but here's what I do not understand. This is my question here, and I'd love your thoughts on this. Let me just lay it out. I'll give you my thoughts, but then I'd love to hear your thoughts on this. What I don't understand is why in the world is the media not reporting this? Right? Like, the media should be reporting that every single day, this is what's happening. This is what Trump's doing. This is why he's building up ICE. He's going to overthrow. He's going to rule by force. And they don't do it. And take Rachel Maddow is a great, great example, because Rachel Maddow, she understands this. She is like an expert in authoritarianism. And she knows all this stuff. And she mentions this like on her side appearances, like at the 92nd Street Y a couple weeks ago. She'll mention it there. But she does not report this on her show. And it's why in the world?
0: I think she does. I think she's one of the few, actually, who is pointing out that there's this larger plan here, which is to change the nature of American government. And that was the essence of my op-ed this morning and of my opening rant, is that, you know, we see all these little pieces and we treat each one of them like a little piece, and they're really not as if each one was a standalone event, and they're really not. They're all part of this larger whole, which is the destruction of democracy in the United States and the replacement of our democratic system with an oligarchy, and ultimately the transition of that oligarchy into full-blown dictatorship.
1: I totally agree. That is exactly what's happening. But Rachel is way too subtle. I agree that she's doing it because I understand what she's saying, and you understand what she's saying, but she does not come out and say it clearly.
0: Well, you know, this isn't the venue for a critique of somebody else's show, Cody. But I'm with you that, by and large, the mainstream media is completely missing this story.
1: Let me give you my theory, and I'd be interested to see what you think, because Rachel even mentioned this, and so do other hosts, and that is that this. I think they are worried that if they tell the truth, it is going to scare the American public, and scaring the American public means they're going to turn off their TVs and turn off their you know, not read the newspaper, and they're going to lose ratings. And so they don't want to lose ratings, and because they don't want to lose ratings, they are not being direct about this. And this, to me, is like it's like a perfect storm. It's the worst thing, because if you don't tell the American public will not come out and vote in November to overcome it. Yeah. That's what's happening. So I'd be interested
0: I think you may well be right, Cody. I've had this conversation with a couple of elected Democratic officials, and not the guys who show up on our program. They're you know, in my camp on this. But pointing out Greg Palast's thing about how voter suppression is the only reason that we don't have Kamala Harris as president right now, for example. And why won't the Democrats talk about it? And their response to me has been, we're afraid that if we talk about this, that it'll freak people out to the point that they won't vote. Or it'll freak them out to the point that they'll just give up and walk away. And we don't want people unengaged. I disagree. I think it'll piss people off and it'll get them out to vote. But, you know, yeah, this fear of causing people to just turn away and say, OK, I'm going back to sports and music. No more politics for me. I think that's a very real concern among a certain class of people in this country. Cody, I got to run, but thank you for the call.

0: Hey, thanks so much for sharing our program and for reaching out to our stations and sponsors and letting them know that you're listening. It really means a lot to us. Welcome back. 10 minutes before the hour, picking up your calls here. Brian in Albuquerque, New Mexico. Hey, Brian, what's up?
1: Hey, good morning. I wanted to talk about the war more. And, you know, I heard someone make the point that when a hot war breaks out on the planet, all the other militaries on the planet go to grad school and they learn a lot. And I'm sure that China is learning a tremendous amount about American weapon systems, how we operate.
0: And the limits of our power. Yes.
1: Right. And what's not being told or put in our media is that the Iranians can hit back, and all these wonderful anti-missile and anti-drone systems don't work 100% of the time. Right. And the Iranians are able to make it hurt. So if Trump's going to go up the escalation ladder this coming week and start attacking power plants and bridges, well, the Iranians can hit back. And this war, it's either going to escalate up or it's going to go into stay in slow motion mode, and we'll fall into this, as the Israelis call it, mowing the lawn.
0: Yeah.
1: We'll just attack Iran whenever we think it's necessary.
0: Well, it'll end up us being like Russia versus Ukraine.
1: Right.
0: And
1: the big wild card is the oil markets. The very powerful interests that have backed Trump and are aligned with Trump have every incentive to keep the market stable and keep the American public.
0: I'm not sure that's true, Brian. The oil industry is making a friggin' fortune right now. And every time the price of oil goes up, the American domestic oil industry makes a fortune because we've got plenty of oil. And there's no reason that our prices for refined petroleum products should be higher now than they were a year ago, frankly. We don't, you know, I mean, when Obama was president, we reached the point where we were 100% self-sufficient. And I think it was a huge mistake when he ended the export ban.
1: Tom, let me make this point. You really don't understand the oil market. There's some excellent videos on YouTube you should watch because, you know, here in New Mexico, we're producing some of the highest quality oil in the world. And same with West Texas. It's the same oil patch.
0: Sure.
1: And the way the oil markets work, since that oil is it's so fine, other producers buy it to mix in with the thick tar sands and the gunky oil so that they can feed that through their refineries. It's
0: right.
1: A global market. There's
0: right.
1: No way to get around it the way it's set up. And what I'm trying to say is, you know, refining capacity is being taken off the market in Russia, obviously, Iran. And then who knows what the Iranians are doing to the Saudis, the Kuwaitis, and everybody else.
0: Well, we know that they've damaged at least 5 or 10% of the refining capacity in the region already.
1: Right. And then what's I find just amazing is just the poor quality of reporting that's going on with our major TV networks. It's just all they do is report on what Trump says that day.
0: Yeah.
1: Or show video of jets taking off of aircraft carriers and missiles blowing up. But there's no real analysis of what is going on. And, you know, I just Googled it up this morning. Iran is over twice the size of Texas.
0: Mm-hmm.
1: If you've ever driven across Texas, you know how big that is.
0: Yeah.
1: And it's bigger than that.
0: It is, yeah.
1: It has got, what?
0: 70 million people.
1: 1,000-mile coastline along the Persian Gulf, you know.
0: Yeah, it's a huge country.
1: It's three times the size of Iran with multiple mountain ranges all over the place.
0: Yep.
1: And there's every incentive for the Russians and the Chinese to make this as difficult a problem as possible, and they're going to do it.
0: Oh, I think they've been doing it all along, and they're both allies of Iran as well. Brian, I think we've kind of exhausted this conversation, but I get what you're saying. Thank you very much for the call. Lori in Ocala, Florida. Hey, Lori, what's on your mind?
2: Hey, Tom. I think that we need to get Democratic candidates out of the pockets of APAC out of the pockets of Democratic candidates. And they need to stop that in order for us to become united. And I'm trying to think of a way to get everybody united. And I think back to Grover Norquist and what he did back in the 80s. He required all of the Republican politicians to sign a pledge that they would commit to no new taxes. It was kind of like the demise of Papa Bush.
0: Yeah.
2: And he pledged to defeat them if they didn't. Now, that worked. But I think right now Republicans use money to guarantee their candidate success. Democrats should use people power to organize. We can promise boots on the ground. We can promise backing them up with small dollar donations. We've got so many more people than the Republicans, but we need to commit to that as a party. And I think as a solution, let's take a page out of Grover Norquist's book. And none of us liked him, I'm sure, but he had a way about getting his way.
0: Yeah, there was an interesting article in one of the major, I don't recall if it was the Times, the Post, or the Financial Times, but I read it last night, about how about half now of all elected Democrats are refusing to take AIPAC money, and some of them are speaking, many of them are speaking out quite publicly about it. And voters, well over half of Democratic voters, do not want their candidates taking AIPAC money. So I think that you're going to see, and AIPAC is continuing to be very, very active, and they've got basically an unlimited war chest. I mean, you know, for all practical purposes, they represent a foreign government. And so they're going to be a big force in this coming election, and they've already knocked out, you know, a bunch of primary candidates. They're playing big roles. I suspect that their ability to assert and exert political power in the Democratic Party is starting to collapse. And, you know, hopefully, well, we'll see over the next 2 years. It's going to be a big deal when it comes to the presidential election in 28. Lori, thank you. Thank you for the call. A pledge, great idea. We'll be right back.
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4: Years ago, when I announced that I was leaving my job as editor of the Texas Observer to run for political office, I had to admit that going into politics is the only downward career move one can take from journalism. But being both a journalist and a politician does hone one's ability to detect the smell of BS. And we Americans are presently getting a noxious blast of that stench from our warmongering Department of Defense. The vast trillion-dollar Pentagon is the ultimate Big Brother bureaucracy, literally empowered to compel thousands of Americans to die in foolish military misadventures cooked up by political partisans and profiteering corporate contractors. That's why it's so alarming that Trump's Project 2025 autocrats are now rushing to slam an iron door of censorship on reporters trying to inform us commoners about the militaristic schemes and corporate fraud that comes from inside this government fortress. In the name of defending freedom, Trump's palace guards are banning media outlets that displease His Royal Highness. Also, Pretty Boy Pete, Trump's made-for-TV Pentagon honcho, has even decreed that reporters must be tightly monitored by military escorts while doing interviews, reviewing documents, and otherwise exercising the essential constitutional rights of our nation's free press. The good news is that rather than kowtowing to the autocrats, dozens of media organizations have told Pete to stuff it, choosing to do old-school outsider digging into this insider war machine. This is Jim Hightower saying, meanwhile, the Project 2025 authoritarians hail their clampdown on free press rights by touting their, quote, fresh relationship with what they call their new Pentagon press corps. Right, it's their partisan press corps, not ours.

Good morning. This is the Commonwealth Report. News for the public, not the powerful. You can follow us at commonwealthreport.news. Is Trump's inner circle cashing in on the Iran war? Iran's negotiators sent a private warning to Vice President J.D. Vance. According to a senior Iranian official who spoke to Dropsite News, Tehran told Vance that Steve Witkoff and Jared Kushner were more interested in exploiting insider knowledge of the negotiations to profit in financial markets than in reaching a deal. Iran says it sent written documentation to mediators showing people close to Trump manipulating oil futures and energy stocks around war announcements, calculating those profits at $9 billion. Tehran even demanded half the money. The Iranian official said the pair were, quote, effectively disrupting the overall negotiating atmosphere. The White House flatly denies any message was ever sent, but think about what's being alleged here. A war where working families pay at the pump while insiders allegedly trade on the bloodshed? It's not diplomacy. That's a casino built on corpses. FCC commissioners took lavish gifts from the company they regulate. ProPublica reports that FCC Chair Brendan Carr and Commissioner Olivia Trusty accepted pricey Kennedy Center gala tickets from Paramount while the company had billion-dollar deals waiting their approval. 5 months after Trusty cast the deciding vote approving Paramount's $8 billion merger with Skydance, Paramount gifted her tickets worth over $12,000. Carr sat in a private skybox with Paramount's CEO, seats that sell over for over $125,000 each. Carr has taken at least $63,000 in tickets since 2017. All this while Paramount seeks approval for its $110 billion takeover of Warner Brothers. Former ethics chief Walter Schaub said, quote, the appearance of taking gifts like that is terrible. When regulators party with the regulated, the public doesn't stand a chance. Who gets to own your local news? And that same Brendan Carr just announced the FCC will vote August 6th to kill the national broadcast ownership cap, the rule that stops any one company from reaching more than 39% of American TV households. Carr wants case-by-case review instead, which means the FCC decides who gets to grow. Sinclair and Nexstar, both friendly to this administration, are cheering. Democratic Commissioner Ana Gomez says only Congress can lift the cap, warning that this will, quote, destroy local newsrooms, science and silence community reporting, and hand the public airwaves over to billionaires. Remember, Nexstar and Sinclair are the companies that yanked Jimmy Kimmel off the air. Now imagine two or three giant corporations controlling nearly every local station in America. That's not a free press. That's a megaphone for the powerful. Did American missiles kill 120 children? Trump says, maybe it's AI. More than 150 people died when a school in Iran was bombed on the first day of the war. 120 of them were children. U.S. officials first blamed Iran, but the New York Times reported that the administration believes American missiles hit that school. Tuesday night on Fox News, Trump was asked about images showing fragments of U.S. Tomahawk missiles at the site. And his answer, quote, it's also possible those images that you have are AI generated. Asked if he'd released the investigation's findings, he shrugged that nobody will ever be able to say what happened. 120 dead children, and the answer from the White House is a shrug and a conspiracy theory. When a president can wave away evidence of a war crime by calling it fake, accountability dies. And when accountability dies, every atrocity becomes deniable. Is Cuba next on the war menu? CBS News reports senior Pentagon officials have been quietly examining military options against Cuba, including an air assault by thousands of soldiers for the 101st Airborne Division. Officials stress no decision has been made, and the military is already stretched thin by the restarted war with Iran. The Justice Department has indicted 95-year-old Raul Castro, and the CIA director flew to Havana with a paramilitary operator from the Maduro snatch operation, introducing him as the man who, quote, killed their people in Venezuela. Behind the scenes, Trump is reportedly frustrated with Defense Secretary Pete Hegseth over the stalled Iran campaign. One war going badly, so they're shopping for another. Congress hasn't declared war since 1941, and yet here we are again, planning invasions that nobody voted for. Speaking of Hegseth, the Pentagon's new weapon is testosterone. While American troops fight an actual war, the Secretary of Defense spent Wednesday filming a slick two-camera video announcing free testosterone replacement therapy for soldiers over 30. He calls it the High T Department of War.
Critics pounced on the irony. This is the same Pete Hegseth who banned gender-affirming hormone care for transgender troops, and Congresswoman Pramila Jayapal noted his plan is, quote, gender-affirming care by any honest definition. Army veteran Fred Wellman called it a complete clown show and the dumbest possible focus for a wartime defense secretary. You know, it'd be funny if it weren't so sad. We're asking young Americans to risk their lives overseas while their boss plays wellness influencer. Our troops need armor, rest, and leaders who take war seriously. Instead, they've got a TV host injecting the military with machismo while the real problems go untreated. And that's the way it is today, Thursday, July 16th, 2026. I'm Tom Hart. Get my daily writings where I take on the big picture issues of our day at HartmanReport.com.

0: This is the Tom Hartman Program.
1: Hey, welcome to the third hour of our program. The crime of compassion. This is an amazing story. And you'll recall back last fall, I think it was in September, October, Trump came out with his National Security Presidential Memorandum number 7, in which he said that anti-American sentiment, anti-family sentiment, all this kind of stuff. I mean, these are the common threads animating domestic terrorism include anti-Americanism, anti-capitalism, and anti-Christianity, along with criticism of Israel, extremism on migration, race, and gender, and hostility toward those who hold traditional American views on family, religion, and morality. Now, he identified these people as, quote, potential terrorists. So Trump has explicitly identified you and me and anybody who is doing, you know, good works that might be perceived as anti-capitalist or anti-Israel or anti-America or anti-Christian or whatever, or extremism, as being potential terrorists. And part of NSPM 7 was to direct the FBI's joint terrorism task forces to investigate and disrupt the funding sources behind these, quote, perpetrators of political violence. And it ordered the Treasury Department to, quote, trace illicit funding streams, and explicitly said prioritize, quote, American citizens residing abroad. So you with me on all this? Here's Trump saying, let's start with the guys least likely to fight back, the ones who are overseas. It won't even make American news. Let's go after these people and try out this new strategy of declaring basically liberals as criminals. Well, there's a guy by the name of Fergie Chambers. Now, he's an heir to the Cox fortune. Now, I lived in Atlanta for a decade. Cox Communications, owns the biggest TV station, the biggest radio station, the biggest newspapers. It's a huge empire. And he sold his stock. You know, he inherited all this family stock. He sold it for $250 million and just renounced it all. Because the Cox empire is very right-wing. All the Cox stations, they carry right-wing programming. I mean, that was a big thing when I lived in Atlanta, right? This is enough of this. So he walked off with his $250 million and said, I'm going to give this money away. He gave more than $1 million to humanitarian projects in Gaza. He funded legal defense for activists in the United States and in Israel, for community projects across several countries, for media outlets that were covering Palestinian rights. He marched at Ferguson. He stood at Standing Rock. And so here's this guy, a rich guy who's an American citizen, who's doing like this liberal stuff. And, well, let me just read you the opening paragraph of this story. This is from alisav.substack.com. Elisa Valdez Rodriguez is writing this. She writes, on the morning of Friday, July 10th, six Spanish police vehicles surrounded a car driving through the Morna Valley on the island of Ibiza. Inside the car was an American named James Fergie Chambers, traveling with his family. He was pulled from the vehicle, taken before a judge, denied bail, and locked in a jail cell, where, according to a person who has spoken with him since, there is no fan in the heat, in the July heat, no books, and no spare clothes. His alleged crime, according to a sealed indictment reviewed by the Gray Zone, is, quote, international money laundering with the intent to provide material support to foreign terrorist organizations. If Spain turns him over to the United States, which is why they arrested him, Trump administration reached out and said, get this guy. If they turn him over to us, he's facing 30 years in prison for support of foreign terrorist organizations, which would be apparently, his funding a hospital in Gaza, which has saved thousands of lives. I mean, this is wild stuff. This is Trump's memo made live. She writes, feed a starving child in Rafah is now treated as

0: this is, you know, it's starting. It's starting. And I don't think we should look away. Meanwhile, the big lie alert. Donald Trump went on Fox News, was talking with Trey Yingst, their chief foreign correspondent. And he asked him about the school that was hit by U.S. missiles on the first day of the war, when the United States and Israel illegally attacked Iran. And Trump said, well, I'd have to speak to the generals that are doing the investigation, because we mostly have generals. You know, I don't think anybody's ever going to be able to say what happened here. In other words, he's not going to let anybody ever say what happened here. So nobody will ever be able to say it, right? So then Yingst asks Trump to explain, if this was a mistake, how such a mistake could be made. That the first thing you do is you kill 120 8 to 12-year-old girls by accident. And Trump says, well, it's also possible that those images you have are AI-generated. And then when the reporter from Fox said, well, can you release the findings of the investigation that the military did? Trump said, well, I'll have to ask my military people. There might be a reason why they can't release it. So this is, you know, the war crimes come home. Or the war crimes, I don't know. This is not even the war crimes come home. This is Trump basically playing emperor, saying, I don't have to tell you. You know, if we commit crime, if we make mistakes, this is also, you know, the classic model that Trump was taught by Roy Cohn, by his first mentor before Putin became his modern mentor, which is deny everything, claim victory no matter what, even if you lose, and attack, attack, attack. But basically deny everything. Never, never admit that you made a mistake. Never. And to the best of my knowledge, Trump never has. And I'm quite sure he never will. Because he believes that if he does, that makes him vulnerable and, you know, he'll be weak. I mean, I think this is why he came out and said that ICE shouldn't stop the traffic stops. They shouldn't stop shooting people through their windshields. And he said last night, he said, I said that because it would make them look weak. This is a guy like Hegseth who's obsessed with testosterone and strength and masculinity and you know, because he's one of the most unmasculine men there are. I mean, the guy is obese. He's no athlete. The guy wears more makeup than most drag queens. The guy's got, you know, he's bald, and he's got, like, you know, 2 feet of hair that he curls on top of his head. I mean, he's literally the most unmasculine man you can think. He wears a diaper. And so, you know, he's obsessed with strength. Oh, we've got to be strong. You know, it's very concerning. It's very concerning. I'm seeing things happening in my country and to my country and being done by the leadership of my country that are completely inconsistent with the historic positions, you know, the ideals of the Enlightenment on which this country was founded, that we have been working gradually over 2.5 centuries toward getting better and better and better at. And now they're under attack.
1: This is the Tom Hartman Program.
0: So that's my rant. What's on your mind today? I'll pick up your calls right after the break. Stick around.

0: And welcome back, Andy in Vancouver, Washington. Hey, Andy, what's on your mind today?
1: Hey, I just wanted to talk about the fact that you had 10 that said voted present, 103 that voted against it, but you also had 98 Democrats that went ahead and voted to keep funding Israel and their nonsense.
0: Yeah.
1: And they haven't learned their lesson. That's the main reason why the kids didn't show up to vote, and the younger generations, is because they're sick of the garbage and they're

0: trying to hold people accountable.
1: Yeah, there is a lot of speculation that the reason Kamala Harris isn't president is because she and Biden did not call out Netanyahu.
0: That's 100% correct. If you go out and talk to people on the street and whatnot that voted, that's what it is. And the Republican light section of the Democratic Party that just follows suit, they're the same thing. They're the same thing. You can say they're different, but they keep letting this stuff happen, and they have for years.
1: Yeah.
0: And we're in this mess not because of Trump. Trump's just the figurehead that's marching the band. But the Republicans are on board, and a portion of the Democratic Party's on board because they get rich off of it and make money.
1: Or they get enough money that, you know, from AIPAC that they can win an election and hang on to their cushy job and their power and their pension and their health care and everything else. I get it. Andy,
0: it all boils down to human beings, man. You got to have rules and stuff because they can't always fight their inhibitions, you know?
1: I get it. Yeah, as I was mentioning earlier, in fact. You live in Vancouver, Washington. You are represented by Marie Glusenkamp Perez. Am I correct?
0: Uh-huh.
1: And she's a Democrat, am I correct?
0: She says she is.
1: Yeah, and she keeps voting with Republicans. There was a weird story in the Oregonian that I read a couple of days ago about how she was facing a Republican in the primary. And I think the reporter thought that she was a Republican because they kept referring to her versus this Republican in the upcoming primary. When is the primary in Washington State, and does she have a challenger?
0: I don't know. I haven't received my ballot for that yet, so I'm assuming it's coming up.
1: Yeah.
0: I think it's here real quick.
1: Because she's taking a lot of crap on Facebook. I mean, she keeps posting on Facebook about how wonderful she is and whatnot. People keep coming back going, well, then why are you voting to fund ICE? Why are you voting to fund Israel? Why are you voting, you know, why are you voting with the administration on thing after thing? And I was just curious. I don't follow Washington State politics like I do.
0: It's kind of nationwide, too.
1: Mm-hmm.
0: With the two parties, you're voting for the lesser of two evils, and
1: sometimes not
0: you
1: always
0: vote for them.
1: But yeah, often.
0: Okay,
1: sure.
0: But
1: I'll give you that.
0: Often, they get in there and they say one thing, and then you know they do another, and then there's
1: Sean tells me the primary is August 4th, so we've got a couple of weeks. I don't know if she has a primary challenger though. Do you know? Yeah, okay. Andy, thank you.
0: I have no idea.
1: Yeah, I got to run.
0: Yep.
1: Andy, thanks for the call.
0: Man.
1: Good talking to you. 20 minutes past the hour. We'll be back with more of your calls in just a moment. Stay with us.

Tired of spin and billionaire-backed news? 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

0: pray.
1: Welcome back. 22 minutes past the hour. Picking up your calls here, Ronald in Fort Bragg, California. Hey, Ronald, what's up?
2: Yeah, hey. I'm 66, white, and I liked history as a student and geography. And I pick pears, and I pick grapes, and I pick walnuts. And I'd have lunch every day with the Hispanic population down there, and because I could get it for less than a dollar. They'd make tamales and an ice cold Coke. Mm-hmm. But when I would talk to them, they said that the reason Santana marched on the Alamo and stuff was because you had to be Catholic to own land, and the Americans didn't want to become Catholic, and that you wasn't supposed to have slaves, and they wanted to have slaves. I was wondering if you had any more information, because my teachers and stuff would only say that Santana was a tyrant, and they'd want to talk about the Alamo and the battles, but never the reasons why.
1: Yeah.
2: So I'll just get off the phone and listen to your response as to why you think.
1: Ronald, I don't know a great deal about the Mexican-American War. I do know that Abraham Lincoln, when he was in the legislature, was an outspoken opponent of it. And I think it was Polk, wasn't it, President Polk, who oversaw that war? And that Lincoln, Lincoln accused him of overreach and pulling basically a George Bush or a Donald Trump, you know, an illegal war. And Lincoln was quite upset about it. Slavery
2: had a lot to do with manifest destiny.
1: Yeah, and that slavery was a big issue, and that the Texas Territory, this has to do with Juneteenth, in fact. The Texas Territory was largely controlled by slaveholders, although it wasn't, you know, legally yet slave territory. So, but even that little scrap of history that I seem to be able to pull out of my, out of my memory, may be I'm sure it's incomplete, maybe incoherent. I'm not sure. So, Ronald, I'd refer you to a good history book on that one. I'm sorry, I don't know the answer.
2: Well,
1: to the
2: they're hard to find because it's just not there. A lot of it. That I found, anyway. But you have a lot of smart viewers. Maybe somebody there knows.
1: Maybe. Okay. Thanks a lot, Ronald. Danita in Bremerton, Washington. Hey, Danita, what's up?
3: Hi, Tom. I'm an old corpsman, and I want to say about this testosterone with...
1: You said an old corpsman? Forgive me. You mean a medical corpsman?
3: I'm an old Navy hospital corpsman.
1: Ah, okay.
3: And testosterone, of course, is going to... Yeah, it's going to increase the aggression, of course.
1: Mm-hmm.
3: It also increases a lot of men, 8% of 8 out of 10 men have enlarged prostates.
1: Mm-hmm.
3: It will increase the rates of prostate cancer.
1: Yep. It also increases hair loss.
3: Yes. But for the most part, it'll throw off the whole body because it affects the heart. You're going to end up with all kinds of things because people want to have this macho situation. So it's really pathetic.
1: Yeah.
3: And it's very expensive because I was a pharmacy tech, too, as a civilian, as a GS worker. Testosterone is expensive, and it's also dangerous.
1: Yeah. Now, an awful lot of this, though, Danita, has to do with dose, doesn't it? I mean, my understanding is that there are a lot of men over 50 who are taking very low-dose testosterone just to get their levels up to where they would be when they were 50 in order to slow down the loss of muscle and deterioration of bone in their old, you know, it's called geriatric testosterone. Mm-hmm. That's a completely different thing from Bob Kennedy, you know, shooting himself up and, you know, and pumping steel, right? They're two completely different things.
3: The young men who want to compete with each other, they're gonna dose themselves.
1: Yeah, the old Schwarzenegger thing. I mean, you know, Schwarzenegger's kind of out about this, that I mean, you see the pictures of him when he came to the United States, he was, you know, 6 foot tall and skinny. And, you know.
3: And I've seen young men do this. And next thing you know, you've got an 18-year-old kid in the hospital with a heart condition.
1: Yeah.
3: Or their joints. Or, you know, one way or another, it will tear them up.
1: Yeah.
3: Because it's not balanced. But there is, if you therapeutically do it for, like you said, geriatric dosing, if you got somebody who follows you, but you need somebody to follow you with this stuff.
1: Yeah.
3: And but you're going to have backdoors.
1: But that's a completely different thing from what I think what Hegseth is pushing is the, you know, let's pump them up, you know, because I think Hegseth is doing it himself. I mean, you know, look at the guy's, you know, he loves to show off pictures of his pecs, you know.
3: And then so. If you go to a gym, all these gyms and things like that in the military, these guys are in competition.
1: Yeah.
3: So they're going to one up each other. And so it's going to get out of hand.
1: It's going to be a mess. Danita, thank you for the call. Thanks for the expertise. I appreciate it. Not a topic I know a great deal about. 27 minutes past the hour. We'll be right back.
0: 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Call 202-808-9925.
1: It's the True People's Media, the Tom Hartman Program. I'll be back with your calls in just a minute.

Good morning. This is the Commonwealth Report. News for the public, not the powerful. You can follow us at commonwealthreport.news. Is Trump's inner circle cashing in on the Iran war? Iran's negotiators sent a private warning to Vice President J.D. Vance. According to a senior Iranian official who spoke to Dropsite News, Tehran told Vance that Steve Witkoff and Jared Kushner were more interested in exploiting insider knowledge of the negotiations to profit in financial markets than in reaching a deal. Iran says it sent written documentation to mediators showing people close to Trump manipulating oil futures and energy stocks around war announcements, calculating those profits at $9 billion. Tehran even demanded half the money. The Iranian official said the pair were, quote, effectively disrupting the overall negotiating atmosphere. The White House flatly denies any message was ever sent, but think about what's being alleged here. A war where working families pay at the pump while insiders allegedly trade on the bloodshed? It's not diplomacy. That's a casino built on corpses. FCC commissioners took lavish gifts from the company they regulate. ProPublica reports that FCC Chair Brendan Carr and Commissioner Olivia Trusty accepted pricey Kennedy Center gala tickets from Paramount while the company had billion-dollar deals waiting their approval. 5 months after Trusty cast the deciding vote approving Paramount's $8 billion merger with Skydance, Paramount gifted her tickets worth over $12,000. Carr sat in a private skybox with Paramount's CEO, seats that sell for over $125,000 each. Carr has taken at least $63,000 in tickets since 2017. All this while Paramount seeks approval for its $110 billion takeover of Warner Brothers. Former ethics chief Walter Schaub said, quote, the appearance of taking gifts like that is terrible. When regulators party with the regulated, the public doesn't stand a chance. Who gets to own your local news? And that same Brendan Carr just announced the FCC will vote August 6th to kill the national broadcast ownership cap, the rule that stops any one company from reaching more than 39% of American TV households. Carr wants case-by-case review instead, which means the FCC decides who gets to grow. Sinclair and Nexstar, both friendly to this administration, are cheering. Democratic Commissioner Ana Gomez says only Congress can lift the cap, warning that this will, quote, destroy local newsrooms, science and silence community reporting, and hand the public airwaves over to billionaires. Remember, Nexstar and Sinclair are the companies that yanked Jimmy Kimmel off the air. Now imagine two or three giant corporations controlling nearly every local station in America. That's not a free press. That's a megaphone for the powerful. Did American missiles kill 120 children? Trump says, maybe it's AI. More than 150 people died when a school in Iran was bombed on the first day of the war. 120 of them were children. U.S. officials first blamed Iran, but the New York Times reported that the administration believes American missiles hit that school. Tuesday night on Fox News, Trump was asked about images showing fragments of U.S. Tomahawk missiles at the site. And his answer, quote, it's also possible those images that you have are AI generated. Asked if he'd released the investigation's findings, he shrugged that nobody will ever be able to say what happened. 120 dead children, and the answer from the White House is a shrug and a conspiracy theory. When a president can wave away evidence of a war crime by calling it fake, accountability dies. And when accountability dies, every atrocity becomes deniable. Is Cuba next on the war menu? CBS News reports senior Pentagon officials have been quietly examining military options against Cuba, including an air assault by thousands of soldiers for the 101st Airborne Division. Officials stress no decision has been made, and the military is already stretched thin by the restarted war with Iran. The Justice Department has indicted 95-year-old Raul Castro, and the CIA director flew to Havana with a paramilitary operator from the Maduro snatch operation, introducing him as the man who, quote, killed their people in Venezuela. Behind the scenes, Trump is reportedly frustrated with Defense Secretary Pete Hegseth over the stalled Iran campaign. One war going badly, so they're shopping for another. Congress hasn't declared war since 1941, and yet here we are again, planning invasions that nobody voted for. Speaking of Hegseth, the Pentagon's new weapon is testosterone. While American troops fight an actual war, the Secretary of Defense spent Wednesday filming a slick two-camera video announcing free testosterone replacement therapy for soldiers over 30. He calls it the high T Department of War.
Critics pounced on the irony. This is the same Pete Hegseth who banned gender-affirming hormone care for transgender troops, and Congresswoman Pramila Jayapal noted his plan is, quote, gender-affirming care by any honest definition. Army veteran Fred Wellman called it a complete clown show and the dumbest possible focus for a wartime defense secretary. You know, it'd be funny if it weren't so sad. We're asking young Americans to risk their lives overseas while their boss plays wellness influencer. Our troops need armor, rest, and leaders who take war seriously. Instead, they've got a TV host injecting the military with machismo while the real problems go untreated. And that's the way it is today, Thursday, July 16th, 2026. I'm Tom Hartman. Get my daily writings where I take on the big picture issues of our day at HartmanReport.com.

0: Change starts with you. You can be calling your Democratic or Republican representatives to let them know what you think by calling 202-224-3121. It's the Capitol switchboard. It'll get you right through to them. So between his tax cuts and crashing the debt ceiling and shifting billions of Treasury dollars into crypto and tariffs and all this other stuff, Trump is threatening to crash our economy. And he doesn't seem to be particularly worried about that. Why would that be? Well, first off, economic disasters are great excuses to cut taxes. Both Reagan and George W. Bush used recessions as their excuse to stimulate the economy by cutting trillions from the taxes of billionaires. Secondly, economic crises increase the tolerance for strongman governments. Hitler rode to power in Europe based on the Great Depression. And third, billionaires make a fortune when there's a market crash, because they can buy all the stock that average people are trying to unload from their 401ks to pay the damn rent. There's a whole article about this that lays the whole thing out over at HartmanReport.com. 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Check it out. Five minutes past the hour. Welcome back. Let's pick up some calls here. Betty in Surprise, Arizona. Hey, Betty, what's up?
1: Hey, I was going to know, did you happen to see, I don't know, I don't think it was a meme. I think it was an actual thing where Headset was trying to bench press and he couldn't get the weight back up on the hook.
0: Oh, really?
1: And then the black African-American brothers behind him had to help him get it back up there.
0: I did not see
1: but
0: that.
1: But. This is a testosterone thing. I'm a nurse, and I remember in Las Vegas where we had to go out and give injections for people, for men who have sexually offended and their testosterone level was too high.
0: Oh, interesting.
1: Messing with the endocrine system is terrible. What's going to happen is that you're going to get these men in the military who are going to be more abusive and aggressive with their families. There's going to be more sexual abuse against children and women and men. Because no, they can't monitor this sexual, this testosterone, this endocrine hormone, mm-hmm. like they think they can. So it's going to be very, very dangerous for someone who's young, in their 30s, to be having their hormones played with like that by a group of people who don't even know that a flu shot is needed. You know?
0: Yeah, that's true. Yeah, he canceled the flu shots, and what did he get? A flu epidemic. Yep.
1: Yeah,
0: it seems to me like this is a stunt, and if it's not a stunt, it's reflecting some weird obsession with manliness that these Republicans and people like Hegseth and Kennedy seem to have, and it just all seems very perverse and weird and frankly self-destructive to me. I don't get it.
1: But this is where the medical community needs to speak up. This is where our doctors, you want your pro-life, you want to help people. This is where you speak out and say, okay, just like you can't take bleach for COVID, you cannot play with hormones. And what about women? What about women who have low estrogen in the military? Yeah. Are they looking at that?
0: Well, the news report I saw said that they were going to be testing women for testosterone. Now, I realize that there is a naturally occurring small amount of testosterone in women, but it's just weird stuff. I mean, I think it's around this whole kind of Bob Kennedy, testosterone will make you a real man. It'll make you live forever. Sylvester Stallone is out about the fact that he's taking a lot of testosterone. He's got this big TV show now, and, you know, he's a big tough guy, and he's in his 70s. So these guys are, a lot of these billionaires are taking not just testosterone. I mean, they're doing just a whole catalog of drugs to try to fight off age. But this seems like, you know, arguably that would be reasonable for old guys, you know, trying to slow down the progression of age in reasonable doses with medical supervision. That's a whole completely different thing from going to 30-year-olds and testing them and going, oh, we're going to get you cranked up here. I think it's just weird.
1: Exactly.
0: I think it's just weird. But
1: Dr. Frankenstein.
0: I get it. Betty, thank you very much. Appreciate the call.
1: You're welcome.
0: Marty in Wixom, Michigan. Hey, Marty, what's on your mind today?
2: Hey, Tom. Before I get to my question, I just wanted to say that your response to an earlier caller a while ago that our oil companies are making a huge windfall profit from Trump's Iran war is absolutely correct.
0: Oh, I know it is.
2: The cost of production for our oil companies have not changed at all, but because they can charge international market prices for their products, they're profiting mightily.
0: That's correct. And we're seeing it, by the way, seeing it in their quarterly profit statements. So it's not
2: absolutely a
0: secret either.
2: So the subject of my call, though, is Trump's TV speech tonight.
0: Mm-hmm.
2: I joined late today, so I don't know if you covered this or not, but do you know if the major TV networks have agreed that they're going to cover Trump's speech tonight?
0: We're still waiting to find out, to the best of my knowledge, and I've got MSNBC on the monitor here, or CNN. I guess it's MSNBC today, in the studios. I don't listen to it, obviously, but, you can see the chyrons popping up, and I haven't seen a chyron popping up saying Trump's speech won't be televised. And I've been monitoring, the Washington Post and the New York Times on my computer during the breaks, and I've seen no announcements. But that probably means that they're not going to carry it, because if they were going to carry it, they would be announcing preemptions. If they're not going to carry it, they don't have to say a word, right? So far, nobody's said a word.
2: They don't carry it. But it seems to me if the major networks agree to carry prime TV time for a non-emergency political subject, shouldn't Democrats be allowed to have equal time for a response?
0: They should, and they should have been able to do that last year when the networks gave Trump time to go on, to have an emergency speech and just trash Democrats. But the networks didn't do that, and the FCC is certainly not going to enforce the equal time rule on behalf of Democrats, with Brendan Carr in there. We'll see.
2: If he doesn't end up being network TV time, I sure hope somebody raises a stink about that.
0: Yeah, I agree. And what I'm sort of half expecting is that tonight CBS will carry it because of, the Ellison family, but nobody else will. But, I have no inside knowledge. I have no idea. We're going to find out in a few hours. 9 p.m. Eastern is 6 p.m. Pacific. That's about 7 hours from now. So 6.5 hours from now, we'll find out. Marty, thanks a lot for the call.
2: Let's hope they're doing the right thing.
0: There you go. Good talking to you. Bob in Seattle. Hey, Bob, what's up?
3: Yes, good morning, Tom and Professor Hartman.
0: Tom is fine, please.
3: I wonder if I could read a short quote to you that I think is relevant to something you speak about frequently.
0: If it's short, sure.
3: This is a quote from 1930. When the accumulation of wealth is no longer of high social importance, there will be great changes in the code of morals. The love of money as a possession, as distinguished from the love of money as a means to the enjoyments and realities of life, will be recognized for what it is, a somewhat disgusting morbidity, one of those semi-criminal, semi-pathological propensities which one hands over with a shudder to the specialists in mental disease.
0: Wow, who said that?
3: John Maynard Keynes.
0: Oh, wow. I'm not surprised. I mean, that's classic Keynes. Interesting. For people who don't know who Keynes was, he's a British economist who basically wrote the New Deal. I mean, Franklin Roosevelt based the New Deal on Keynes's understanding of economics. And Keynes was the first major rewrite of economic textbooks or economic theory since Adam Smith's Wealth of Nations and more importantly, frankly, Theory of Moral Sentiments. And then you had the Iron Law of Labor and the Iron Law of Wages. That was in 1819. I'm forgetting the name of that economist. But anyhow, good one, Bob.
3: Thank you.
0: Okay, yeah, thanks a lot for sharing that with us. Susan in Chicago Heights, Illinois. Hey, Susan, what's on your mind today?
4: Hi, Tom. What I'm about to share, I cannot take credit for because I heard it on The View. I think it was a guest host a couple months ago.
0: Mm-hmm.
4: But another way of looking at all these people's riches, okay, Musk is now a trillionaire. If you turn the dollars into seconds, how long is that? So 1 trillion seconds is 31,000 years.
0: That's right.
4: It's crazy. And even after that, 1 billion seconds is 31.7 years of seconds.
0: Yep. Yeah, or you can convert it into dollar bills and how many times would it reach the moon? And I mean, it's just an unfathomable amount of money that for one man to control. And it's, I think, a tragic, frankly, commentary on the consequences of Reaganism and neoliberalism in the United States, of our abandoning the obligation, frankly, to regulate the economy and to tax the rich to prevent these massive wealth inequalities, which are so destructive to society, because they're so destructive to society. Susan, thank you so much. I need to get back to Pickett and these guys who
5: You're
0: are really looking into
5: to
0: this.
5: Tom Hartman. Visit TomHartman.com for audio and video archives.
0: 44 and a half minutes past the hour. Back with more of your calls in just a minute. Stay with us.

0: And welcome back, Emerson in Hawkinsville, Georgia. Hey, Emerson, what's on your mind today?
1: Hey, how you doing, sir?
0: Good. Hope you are.
1: I just really have a question. I was thinking about, would there be a crime if Republicans would know that Mitch McConnell may be dead or dead and some kind of way cover it up and by knowing that that the governor of Kentucky is a Democrat, probably would have the next pick up the seat. Would that be a crime?
0: I don't know if it would be an against the law crime. It would certainly be a crime against our democracy, you know, a moral crime, maybe a political crime, but not something that could end somebody up in jail. Most of the speculation is not that he's dead. That would be very difficult to cover up. But that he has been injured in a way that means that he will never again serve in the Senate. And they're just trying to run the clock out. If they can wait until after August 3rd to announce that, then that makes it much, much harder for Thomas Massie to try to claim that seat. And that's what they're afraid of.
1: Okay. Thank you for clearing that up for
0: me. Yeah. Good talking to you, Emerson. Thanks for the call.
1: Thanks.
0: Tom in Huntington Beach, California. Hey, Tom, what's on your mind today?
2: Hey, long time no talk. It's always good to hear your voice, which is the voice of truth, leading the misinformed lost away from the wilderness of misinformation.
0: Well, thank you, Tom. I should turn that into a PSA.
2: Hey, anytime. It's free. Take it. I wanted to mention there's I hear this go-to answer now from the last two Republicans I know, old friends who are misinformed. And it's always, everyone's just as bad. Everyone's just as bad. They're just the same. They're just as corrupt.
0: Yeah.
2: But if you look at the last 59 years of administrations, 31 Republican, 28 Democrat, it's a 5-1 difference on investigations, convictions, and indictments.
0: Yeah.
2: The Republicans have 394 investigations against them. They've got 163 indictments with about 119 convictions, and it's 5-1 on sexual assault convictions.
0: Yeah.
2: The Democrats have a total of like 180 investigations, 63 indictments in like 23 prison sentences.
0: Yeah.
2: So when they say it's a false equivalency, that's 100% false by itself.
0: Please name any Democratic president who's ever been even accused of rape, much less convicted of it.
2: Oh, I know. It's amazing. And then another thing, I kind of think, I'm getting a feeling that capitalism isn't the friend of the middle or the working class.
0: Unregulated capitalism is definitely not. Unregulated capitalism is neo-feudalism. It's a new version of feudalism. That's why you have to regulate capitalism. Regulated capitalism, you know, is demonstrably can be a force for good. But
2: when we have high high tax rates on the rich.
0: Yeah, exactly. Look at Scandinavia. So there you go, Tom. Thanks a lot.
2: Oh, Norway.
0: Yeah, well, Norway's part of Scandinavia. I'm with you, Tom. Thank you very much, and all of my ancestors, at least on my father's side. I'll be right back with you. Stick around.

0: Hey, thanks so much for sharing our program and for reaching out to our stations and sponsors and letting them know that you're listening. It really means a lot to us. It's the great revenge. Trump's Orwellian America is taking shape. The key to it was this insane executive order titled Ending the Weaponization of the Federal Government. And basically what it does is it sets up the weaponization of the federal government. It proclaims that the Biden administration was, you know, using the Justice Department to go after Trump people and Republicans. And it does it in a way that basically rationalizes they're doing the same thing. This is a absolute danger to our republic, this executive order and Trump's assertions around it. And you can read all about it. There's a whole op-ed about it titled The Great Revenge, Trump's Orwellian America Takes Shape, over at HartmanReport.com. Get ready for the investigations, the arrests, and the show trials. HartmanReport.com. Check it out. Welcome back. Picking up your calls here. Derek in Madison, Wisconsin, listening on Civic Media. Hey, Derek, what's up?
1: Hey, Tom. Enjoying your show today. So I heard you talk about James Fergie Chambers, who was arrested in Ibiza.
0: In Spain,
1: Part of the Fox or the Cox dynasty.
0: Mm-hmm.
1: Interesting story about this guy. He's a young guy. He might be 40 now. Several years ago, he was on a road trip with his wife and young son, and she didn't care for the car they were driving. And so they rolled into Madison, bought a new car, and continued on their journey, and then sent someone in. Later, flew somebody in to pick up his Toyota 4Runner and take it back home to him.
0: Well, that's what you can do when you inherit $250 million.
1: Yeah, so, you know, I think he's worth a lot more than that now, but his father's a real billionaire. He's worth $6 to $8 billion.
0: Yeah.
1: And, really, really interesting story. There's a new movie out. It's a documentary by an Irish filmmaker called All About the Money, probably worth a watch. But at the time, this young guy had a gym, and I think he lived in the Berkshires, but he had a gym, like a martial arts fitness gym,
0: mm-hmm.
1: and he had big placards outside, no cops allowed. So, you know, he's been pretty anti-police, but he also formed an organization called the Berkshire Communists. Pretty...
0: He's apparently a hardcore lefty.
1: Pretty far over there.
0: But is that something you should put people in prison for?
1: Yeah, no, not at all. No. I don't think so. I think he was a really cool... I mean, he was just a cool person, you know, and the fact that he, you know, was using his money to help others as opposed to, you know, just making more and
0: apparently he saved, like, tens of thousands of lives in Gaza, and that appears to be the crime that they're going after him for.
1: Yeah, and I think, you know, maybe this, I haven't seen this documentary yet, but that might have something to do with, you know, the subject mm-hmm. matter of the film.
0: Yeah.
1: It was just interesting to hear that, you know, when you mentioned it on the air.
0: Fascinating story, Derek.
1: That's crazy. I met this guy.
0: Yeah.
1: Yeah, really,
0: you met
1: really
0: him?
1: Weird.
0: Oh, really?
1: Yeah.
0: Were you working at the car dealership?
1: Yeah, I was there. I met him.
0: How cool.
1: I mean, just, you know, kind of a ripped kid with lots of tattoos and a really good attitude towards life and people. And, you know, he just didn't want to be a part of that.
0: That's amazing.
1: But, you know, it's interesting because then after he left, because we use Cox Automotive software in everything we do, you know, they own it all.
0: Yeah.
1: Yeah, like all of the automotive software.
0: I
1: if you go online to cars.com, they own that. They own AutoTrader. Oh. They own everything.
0: Wow.
1: Just interesting, really interesting. Then go on, you know, if you have a patch of blue sky, look at his wiki and his dad's. His father was married to a Khashoggi at one time, who was related to Fayed. Interesting. Just really interesting family. Bizarre. Anyway, thanks for taking the time. I just thought I'd share it and enjoy the rest of the day.
0: Okay. Thanks a lot, Derek. That's fascinating. Poodles in Chicago. Hey, Poodles, what's on your mind today?
2: Hi, Tom. Thank you to all of you for your heart and your morality. And what I want to say is this. Jeff Miller was embarrassed last night on CNN. And Stephanie Miller.
0: Okay.
2: You must have heard it.
0: I didn't. No.
2: Go look at it. And she was another voice. And then they cut her off from the second segment. And I don't care. I listen to all voices. I listen to you and Stephanie. And then I go to a lot of other higher places. Just saying. Okay. No insult to you, because you're the best. You really are.
0: You're welcome to insult me, Poodle. So what's your point that you're making?
2: But where is the free speech?
0: Oh.
2: Ellison's already. Oh, here's my point. Thank you for focusing me. Ellison's are ready to seize the network that is over CNN.
0: Right.
2: And I can't tell you how much more. And what was more upsetting to me was to find out that Fox is about ready to acquire Roku also.
0: Yes.
2: And I'm not there. You know, yeah. Tom, I'm not there. But this is the kids. And I'm an old bat. I just want to say.
0: Yeah.
2: Pay attention.
0: I'm with you. Poodles, I've got to move along, but thank you. Thank you very well. Steve in Chicago. Steve, you got the last minute. What's on your mind?
3: I just wanted to propose an idea that just occurred to me. In addition to the other motives that Hegseth might have, I wonder who in the Trump administration owns stock in the companies that are selling what they're going to be injecting.
0: Testosterone.
3: Disorders.
0: Probably Donald and his sons bought stock in the companies that make testosterone just before Whiskey Pete made his announcement. That's a good one.
3: Yeah.
0: That's a good one. Okay. Thank you, Steve. Eric in Duluth, Minnesota, you have the last half minute. Eric, what's up?
4: I think that the entire catastrophe we're living through dates back to a single crime that was committed by the Supreme Court. When you grant immunity to a psychopath or to any human being, you've committed a crime against humanity.
0: I agree. Granting immunity to Trump, big mistake. I'm with you. Eric, thank you. Well said. And thank you for being with us today. We'll be back tomorrow, same time, same place. Anything goes Friday. In the meantime, don't forget, democracy is not a spectator sport. It requires all of us, and that includes you. So get out there, get active, tag your issue. Show up at your local Democratic Party meeting. It's important. I'll see you tomorrow. Have a great afternoon. Be good to yourself and the folks around you, and stay safe.
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6: George Orwell spoke bluntly about the nefarious nature of advertising, calling it, quote, the rattling of a stick inside a swill bucket. Even Orwell, though, would have been astonished by the cacophony of swill bucket advertising currently being blasted at us by Amazon, Google, Meta, and other profiteering tech giants. What are they trying to sell? Pure hogwash. Having spent billions to develop artificial intelligence so humanoid robots can displace workers, the tech geniuses are now rushing to build thousands of vast computer data centers necessary to power their brave new AI world. Each center will suck up local water supplies, drastically raise people's utility bills, create monstrous industrial blight and pollution, and enthrone such autocratic thugs as Bezos, Musk, and Zuckerberg as absentee political bosses with domineering power over each locality. But the billionaires forgot something. You and me, we the people, are in open rebellion against this Orwellian future, with officials in multiple states and localities just saying hell no to the profiteers' invasive scams. Thus, the billionaire hucksters are frantically rattling their swill sticks. For example, Mark Zuckerberg, whose Meta Goliath already operates 26 massive data centers and is now spending $600 billion to plop more of them in our communities, has launched a multi-million-dollar offensive to beat back local opponents. It's running BS television ads in state capital cities, financing political candidates to hype the data centers, deploying untold numbers of lobbyists to rig the rules against opponents, and hiring an army of, quote, community affairs agents to spread AI propaganda. This is Jim Hightower saying they had the fat cats, but a groundswell of us alley cats has them on the run. To get involved, go to MediaJustice.org/tools.

Good morning. This is the Commonwealth Report. 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Is Trump's inner circle cashing in on the Iran war? Iran's negotiators sent a private warning to Vice President J.D. Vance. According to a senior Iranian official who spoke to Dropsite News, Tehran told Vance that Steve Witkoff and Jared Kushner were more interested in exploiting insider knowledge of the negotiations to profit in financial markets than in reaching a deal. Iran says it sent written documentation to mediators showing people close to Trump manipulating oil futures and energy stocks around war announcements, calculating those profits at $9 billion. Tehran even demanded half the money. The Iranian official said the pair were, quote, effectively disrupting the overall negotiating atmosphere. The White House flatly denies any message was ever sent, but think about what's being alleged here. A war where working families pay at the pump while insiders allegedly trade on the bloodshed? It's not diplomacy. That's a casino built on corpses. FCC commissioners took lavish gifts from the company they regulate. ProPublica reports that FCC Chair Brendan Carr and Commissioner Olivia Trusty accepted pricey Kennedy Center gala tickets from Paramount while the company had billion-dollar deals waiting their approval. 5 months after Trusty cast the deciding vote approving Paramount's $8 billion merger with Skydance, Paramount gifted her tickets worth over $12,000. Carr sat in a private skybox with Paramount's CEO, seats that sell over for over $125,000 each. Carr has taken at least $63,000 in tickets since 2017. All this while Paramount seeks approval for its $110 billion takeover of Warner Brothers. Former ethics chief Walter Schaub said, quote, the appearance of taking gifts like that is terrible. When regulators party with the regulated, the public doesn't stand a chance. Who gets to own your local news? And that same Brendan Carr just announced the FCC will vote August 6th to kill the national broadcast ownership cap, the rule that stops any one company from reaching more than 39% of American TV households. Carr wants case-by-case review instead, which means the FCC decides who gets to grow. Sinclair and Nexstar, both friendly to this administration, are cheering. Democratic Commissioner Ana Gomez says only Congress can lift the cap, warning that this will, quote, destroy local newsrooms, science and silence community reporting, and hand the public airwaves over to billionaires. Remember, Nexstar and Sinclair are the companies that yanked Jimmy Kimmel off the air. Now imagine two or three giant corporations controlling nearly every local station in America. That's not a free press. That's a megaphone for the powerful. Did American missiles kill 120 children? Trump says, maybe it's AI. More than 150 people died when a school in Iran was bombed on the first day of the war. 120 of them were children. U.S. officials first blamed Iran, but the New York Times reported that the administration believes American missiles hit that school. Tuesday night on Fox News, Trump was asked about images showing fragments of U.S. Tomahawk missiles at the site, and his answer, quote, it's also possible those images that you have are AI generated. Asked if he'd released the investigation's findings, he shrugged that nobody will ever be able to say what happened. 120 dead children, and the answer from the White House is a shrug and a conspiracy theory. When a president can wave away evidence of a war crime by calling it fake, accountability dies. And when accountability dies, every atrocity becomes deniable. Is Cuba next on the war menu? CBS News reports senior Pentagon officials have been quietly examining military options against Cuba, including an air assault by thousands of soldiers for the 101st Airborne Division. Officials stress no decision has been made, and the military is already stretched thin by the restarted war with Iran. The Justice Department has indicted 95-year-old Raul Castro, and the CIA director flew to Havana with a paramilitary operator from the Maduro snatch operation, introducing him as the man who, quote, killed their people in Venezuela. Behind the scenes, Trump is reportedly frustrated with Defense Secretary Pete Hegseth over the stalled Iran campaign. One war going badly, so they're shopping for another. Congress hasn't declared war since 1941, and yet here we are again, planning invasions that nobody voted for. Speaking of Hegseth, the Pentagon's new weapon is testosterone. While American troops fight an actual war, the Secretary of Defense spent Wednesday filming a slick two-camera video announcing free testosterone replacement therapy for soldiers over 30. He calls it the high T Department of War.
Critics pounced on the irony. This is the same Pete Hegseth who banned gender-affirming hormone care for transgender troops, and Congresswoman Pramila Jayapal noted his plan is, quote, gender-affirming care by any honest definition. Army veteran Fred Wellman called it a complete clown show and the dumbest possible focus for a wartime defense secretary. You know, it'd be funny if it weren't so sad. We're asking young Americans to risk their lives overseas while their boss plays wellness influencer. Our troops need armor, rest, and leaders who take war seriously. Instead, they've got a TV host injecting the military with machismo while the real problems go untreated. And that's the way it is today, Thursday, July 16th, 2026. I'm Tom Hartman. Get my daily writings where I take on the big picture issues of our day at HartmanReport.com.

0: This is the Tom Hartman Program.
1: Hey, top of the Thursday to you. Donald Trump is following Putin's dictator checklist, and tonight is the next step on the list. We'll get into that in just a moment. FCC commissioners took lavish gifts from the company they regulate. And who gets to own your local news? Yeah. And a crazy alert, is the Pentagon's new weapon testosterone? Really? In the second hour of our program, our one guest today, Phil Itner, is going to drop by live from Kyiv, Ukraine, with an update on what's going on there. Also, is Donald Trump's inner circle cashing in on the Iran war? This is just an amazing allegation that's being made by the Iranians about Jared Kushner and Steve Witkoff. It's shocking. I'll share that with you in the second hour. Also, is Cuba next on the war menu? And in the third hour of our program, feed people that Trump hates, and you go to prison, even if you're a rich guy. I'll tell you about that. And a big lie alert. Did American missiles kill 120 children? Trump says, well, maybe it's AI. Yeah. But to start out, my daily take over at HartmanReport.com today is titled, Trump is following Putin's dictator checklist, and tonight is the next step on the list. 2 days ago, well, now 3 days ago, I guess, Mike Johnson stood at the podium and told America why the Pentagon needs an additional $350 billion. He said, we're fighting communism on our own shores. He added in a social media post, the barbarians are inside the gate. The communists and barbarians, by the way, are you and me, and anybody who voted in a Democratic primary for a progressive. And, I mean, just the idea of returning to this McCarthy era of red baiting like Johnson's doing here is obscene. And every day brings a new one of these outrageous stories, right? I mean, literally every day there's a new outrage. But this isn't random stuff. The media needs to start reporting this like it's part of one large story, which it is, which is the conversion of America from a relatively functioning democratic republic into an oligarch-run, essentially dictatorship, which is, I believe, Donald Trump's end goal. A one-party state. And Trump is following a classic dictator's checklist. And we know this checklist because, you know, we've seen it. We saw Hitler do it. We saw Vladimir Putin do it. Between 2000 and 2012, he converted a struggling democracy into a full-blown authoritarian state. And this is not new, by the way. It goes back to Machiavelli and 20th century Europe and here now. Putin's first move was the media. In 2001, masked tax police raided NTV, the last independent television network in Russia, and handed it over to a state-controlled company. Here, Trump is suing the networks for defamation, just like Putin did. And then the FCC became a weapon aimed at broadcasters, you know, trying to take down Jimmy Kimmel and taking Stephen Colbert off the air. And, you know, quack, quack, quack. And now Trump's toady at the FCC, Brendan Carr, is trying to do away with the rule that says that no one billionaire can own television stations that reach more than 39% of the American population. Putin's second move was the oligarchs. He started out by arresting Mikhail Khodorkovsky. Trump hasn't done that. He hasn't arrested any oligarchs. Instead, he's embracing them. His approach is more carrots than sticks. But everybody got the message in the Kremlin. You know, if you want to do business in Russia, you gotta give your share to Putin. And the same thing is happening here. You know, Trump is running a pay-to-play scheme for pardons, as it certainly appears that way. Crypto policy, fossil fuel policy, chip exports to foreign governments, bearing gifts. I mean, it's all for sale, right? Third with Putin came the security forces. Putin spent years building police and paramilitary units loyal just to him, including the Rosgardia. This is his equivalent of ICE, basically. And here you've got the Pentagon has created this National Guard Rapid Reaction Force and ICE. You know, and fourth, Putin criminalized the opposition. His foreign agent and extremism laws turned public dissent into security threats. Here we have NSPM-7, Trump's National Security Directive, which treats progressive political activity as, quote, an indicator of terrorism. In his speech at Mount Rushmore a couple of weeks ago, he said that we must banish communism from our shores. And he's demanded on his Nazi-infested social media site that democratic socialism be criminalized and its elected leaders be deported. You know, that threat includes city members of Congress as well. Then came the courts, the history books, and the public square. Putin perfected what Russians call Basmany justice, courts that reliably rule for the Kremlin. Here Trump has the Supreme Court and their shadow docket. Putin then imposed unified patriotic history textbooks across the country. That's happening here. The white Christian nationalist version of American history is being taught in most red states now. Putin fenced off the squares, the public squares. Oh, and by the way, on the history thing, Stalin hung giant banners of himself on buildings all over Moscow. Trump is now doing that in D.C. Putin fenced off.

0: war crimes. I mean, we bombed Iran with no provocation whatsoever. They had not attacked us. And we're killing people in little boats in the Caribbean, again, with no provocation, no proof, no. I mean, these are war crimes. These are just explicit war crimes. We killed 120 little girls first day of the Iran war, a war crime. And now, on top of this, our government announced yesterday, the State Department announced yesterday, that they're sending grants, up to $3 million grants, to groups, to nonprofit organizations in Europe, in Western Europe, that are promoting essentially Nazism. AFD in Germany, the Le Pen's organization in France. Basically, we are now supporting the far right in Europe. Joining, by the way, Putin. Putin has been supporting the far right in Europe for a long, long time, both explicitly, even with money, in the case of Le Pen's movement. It got busted for it, in fact. And, of course, through the Internet Research Bureau or whatever it's called that runs millions of bots on social media, particularly on the former Twitter. Meanwhile, Trump and Putin have spoken 14 times that we know about since Trump came back into office. That's about once every 2 weeks, basically. And, you know, I spent decades doing international relief work in countries that were taken over and run by despots. And it's just amazing to me how the formula is pretty much the same wherever you go. Control the airwaves, buy or break the rich, seize the legislature, build security forces loyal to one man, name an internal enemy, tame the judges, rewrite the school books, fence the squares, and befriend the world's other strongmen and oligarchs. And so, you know, look at what's going to happen tonight in this so-called speech that Trump is going to give. The early indications are that he's going to say, oh, the Chinese rigged the election in Georgia, and so John Ossoff and Raphael Warnock aren't real senators, and I really was elected president, and Joe Biden never was president. And, you know, we're quack, quack, quack. This is the final stage. This is the last thing that Putin did, was seize control of the elections. And here we are, all over again. This is the final step. Is he going to be able to pull it off? Will the networks carry his program? Will his lies be rebutted? We'll see. We'll see tonight. And what say you? We'll talk about that in just a few minutes. It's 15 minutes past the hour.
1: This is the Tom Hartman Program.
0: Occupying the media 3 hours a day, 5 days a week, right here. I'll be right back with your calls and the news of the day.

0: and welcome back. Omar in Herndon, Virginia. Hey, Omar, what's on your mind today?
1: Tom, thanks so much for taking my call. To your point regarding Trump administration profiting from the Iran war, they are, and they're doing it corruptly. And I don't understand why the Democrats are not running with that football, not running on corruption. That's how this administration is corrupt. Jared Kushner making money. They should make him the poster child of corruption. You know, every Democrat should say a verb and a noun, and Jared Kushner is corrupt. And they should describe how he's corrupted, because they did the same thing with Hillary. They made her the poster child. They should do the same thing.
0: Yeah.
1: But Tom, I just wanted really quick before I get to my main point. You know, at the beginning of the war in Ukraine, you know, I don't know if you remember, the U.S., EU, and America put restriction on Ukraine not to attack Moscow. You know, you can get weapons, but don't attack Moscow.
0: Right.
1: So I'm assuming that restriction is out right now, right? Because
0: they're not using our weapons to attack Moscow. Okay. They're using weapons that they themselves built. So I don't know if the restriction is still on or not. It probably is. But it doesn't matter. We haven't sent them any weaponry in a year and a half.
1: Yeah, you're absolutely right about that. But, the other thing I want to talk about, Tom, I don't think the Republican have the vote to confirm the new AG, Blanche,
0: right.
1: Pat Blanche. And I think they're lobbying that clown from Pennsylvania, Fetterman, again, because their strategy is to get J.D. Vance.

0: to tie the vote and have
1: let's assume it makes it to the floor of the Senate. I mean, first it's got to get out of committee. And you got a couple of senators on that committee who seem quite skeptical. So, you know, we'll see how
0: John
1: this plays out. Yeah, Cornyn and...
0: I think there's another one.
1: Oh, yeah, Tom Tillis.
0: Tom Tillis. And then Angus King and Bernie Sanders, they both caucus with the Democrats. Then they should have no vote. Thank you so much. Thank you, Tom.
1: Okay, thank you, Omar. Good talking to you. Carl in New Haven, Connecticut. Hey, Carl, what's up?
2: Well, good morning, Tom. So yesterday at the end of your show, you had mentioned that tonight's Trump speech will kind of be a seminal moment in American politics. Couldn't agree with you more. But here's what really aggravates me to no end. It's the typical response or no response from the Democrats. They should be having a coordinated, sustained effort to, you know, demand equal time, go on every media outlet they can tonight. And they don't do that. And I blame the Democratic leadership. And here's something even more. And it's why I think a lot of people, although they may not like the Republicans, they don't really resonate with the Democrats because they're perceived as weak, having no convictions. Now, I'm not saying that's a valid feeling, and it may be on.
1: Now, people want fighters, and instead what we're getting is strongly worded letters out of Chuck Schumer. And Ken Martin seems to be organizing absolutely nothing.
2: Yeah, so what do we do? I mean, what...
1: We just keep voting for progressives and keep promoting progressives, and we get inside local Democratic parties and become committee precinct people so that we can write the party platform and we can select who the primary candidates are going to be. We wake up our friends and neighbors. I mean, it's a process. The Republican Party went through this process when the Koch brothers decided to take over the Republican Party with the Tea Party, you know, and the right wingers essentially took it over step by step, and they started at the local at the local level. And that's where we have to start.
2: Do we have enough time?
1: We don't have enough time, you know, in the next... Well, there's always enough time. But we've got to start. Carl, thank you. We'll be right back.

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The Commonwealth Report brings you honest, unfiltered reporting. News for the public, not the powerful. Twice daily updates that matter. 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Take back your news. So a lot of people are wondering, why is it in America that we can't have nice things? Why don't we have, you know, the same things every other democracy has? Every other democracy in the world has a national health care system of some form, and everybody is covered. We don't. We've got 27 million uninsured people and over 100 million underinsured people. Why is that? Why is it that every other country in the world offers college education very inexpensively, if not for free, and for here you go to debt? Why is it that we've got our public schools crumbling and other countries are doing well? Why is it that we've got Medicare being taken apart by this Medicare Advantage scam and nobody will do anything about it? Well, it turns out the reason why boils down to one thing, one Supreme Court decision, Citizens United, legalizing the bribery of our politicians. There's a whole rant about this over at HartmanReport.com. I think you're going to find it very, very useful. Check it out.

0: That's what they're up to, 22 minutes past the hour. So the FCC commissioners who are, you know, making these decisions about whether or not a Nepo baby billionaire should be able to buy another television network or another great huge pile of them, actually. Here's my list from Bernie. He says, if this thing passes, the Ellison family will control TikTok, CBS, CNN, HBO, Discovery Channel, BET, Cartoon Network, Comedy Central, DC Studios, Fandango, Miramax, MTV, Nickelodeon, Paramount, Pluto TV, Showtime, TBS, The CW, TNT, Warner Brothers, and more. And it turns out that the chairman of the FCC, Brendan Carr, has been taking $125,000 tickets from Paramount CEO David Ellison, apparently, according to this. He was in the private skybox with Ellison at the Kennedy Center. Past disclosures, this is from ProPublica, by the way. Past disclosures show Carr and Trustee. Trustee is the other Republican commissioner who took a $12,000 ticket. Show Carr and Trustee are among seven FCC commissioners who have accepted Kennedy Gala tickets from CBS or its parent company over the last decade. Carr's previous financial statements show he accepted tickets at least seven times since his 2017 appointment. Walter Schaub, who led the Federal Office of Government Ethics from 2013 to 2017, says there's no way any top federal regulator should ever, ever accept a gift from a regulated company. Yeah, you think? On Monday this week, California, New York, and 10 other Democratic states filed a lawsuit trying to block this merger, which will, and you add this to the fact that the FCC says that now on August 6th, they're going to vote to repeal this rule that says that no one billionaire can own more than 39% of all, of television stations or radio stations that reach more than 39% of the American public. This is just, Reagan deregulation on steroids. It's just so wrong. Literally gender-affirming care. Pete Hegseth, Whiskey Pete, came out yesterday with a nice little video. Is he talking about whether or not they killed all those little girls and when they bombed Iran? Or whether, Grok or some other AI program was responsible for it? Now he's talking about low testosterone. Does Pete have a problem? I mean, he seems real concerned about testosterone. And they're going to test all the men over 30. Well, he's over 30. I think Pete's doing a little projection here. Sometimes you find that the people with the, shall we say, lowest testosterone are the most aggressive in proclaiming their masculinity. But this is, now the military is going to offer testosterone to men. They're going to test women for testosterone levels as well. This is going to get weird. I mean, this is just weird. Amanda Katz, a journalist, said this is literally gender-affirming care. It is. Summer Lee, the congresswoman from Pennsylvania. Y'all are now supporting gender-affirming care? Fred Wellman, who's running for Congress in Missouri, he's a U.S. Army veteran. He says, this is the absolute dumbest thing imaginable for the Secretary of Defense to be focused on. We are literally at war, and this idiot in his office doing two-camera makeup videos on testosterone? What a complete clown show. This veteran candidate, he says, I am so sorry for our poor service members who have to deal with this ridiculous man. Attorney Bradley Moss says it's like the plot of Soldier. This was this Kurt Russell movie, 1998, that bombed. Except that Hegseth's idea is even stupider. I don't know. It's a clown show. And it's an intentional clown show because that's part of how you destroy a democracy. You just keep everybody focused on bread and circus all the time. You just keep everybody entertained. You keep everybody confused. As Steve Bannon said, you flood the zone with crap, right? That's what they're doing.
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0: By the way, Joe Biden warned us about this. I want to share a little bit of that speech with you on the other side of the break, and I'll pick up your call. Stick around.

Good morning. This is the Commonwealth Report. News for the public, not the powerful. You can follow us at commonwealthreport.news. Is Trump's inner circle cashing in on the Iran war? Iran's negotiators sent a private warning to Vice President J.D. Vance. According to a senior Iranian official who spoke to Dropsite News, Tehran told Vance that Steve Witkoff and Jared Kushner were more interested in exploiting insider knowledge of the negotiations to profit in financial markets than in reaching a deal. Iran says it sent written documentation to mediators showing people close to Trump manipulating oil futures and energy stocks around war announcements, calculating those profits at $9 billion. Tehran even demanded half the money. The Iranian official said the pair were, quote, effectively disrupting the overall negotiating atmosphere. The White House flatly denies any message was ever sent, but think about what's being alleged here. A war where working families pay at the pump while insiders allegedly trade on the bloodshed? It's not diplomacy. That's a casino built on corpses. FCC commissioners took lavish gifts from the company they regulate. ProPublica reports that FCC Chair Brendan Carr and Commissioner Olivia Trusty accepted pricey Kennedy Center gala tickets from Paramount while the company had billion-dollar deals waiting their approval. 5 months after Trusty cast the deciding vote approving Paramount's $8 billion merger with Skydance, Paramount gifted her tickets worth over $12,000. Carr sat in a private skybox with Paramount's CEO, seats that sell over for over $125,000 each. Carr has taken at least $63,000 in tickets since 2017. All this while Paramount seeks approval for its $110 billion takeover of Warner Brothers. Former ethics chief Walter Schaub said, quote, the appearance of taking gifts like that is terrible. When regulators party with the regulated, the public doesn't stand a chance. Who gets to own your local news? And that same Brendan Carr just announced the FCC will vote August 6th to kill the national broadcast ownership cap, the rule that stops any one company from reaching more than 39% of American TV households. Carr wants case-by-case review instead, which means the FCC decides who gets to grow. Sinclair and Nexstar, both friendly to this administration, are cheering. Democratic Commissioner Ana Gomez says only Congress can lift the cap, warning that this will, quote, destroy local newsrooms, science and silence community reporting, and hand the public airwaves over to billionaires. Remember, Nexstar and Sinclair are the companies that yanked Jimmy Kimmel off the air. Now imagine two or three giant corporations controlling nearly every local station in America. That's not a free press. That's a megaphone for the powerful. Did American missiles kill 120 children? Trump says, maybe it's AI. More than 150 people died when a school in Iran was bombed on the first day of the war. 120 of them were children. U.S. officials first blamed Iran, but the New York Times reported that the administration believes American missiles hit that school. Tuesday night on Fox News, Trump was asked about images showing fragments of U.S. Tomahawk missiles at the site, and his answer, quote, it's also possible those images that you have are AI generated. Asked if he'd released the investigation's findings, he shrugged that nobody will ever be able to say what happened. 120 dead children, and the answer from the White House is a shrug and a conspiracy theory. When a president can wave away evidence of a war crime by calling it fake, accountability dies. And when accountability dies, every atrocity becomes deniable. Is Cuba next on the war menu? CBS News reports senior Pentagon officials have been quietly examining military options against Cuba, including an air assault by thousands of soldiers for the 101st Airborne Division. Officials stress no decision has been made, and the military is already stretched thin by the restarted war with Iran. The Justice Department has indicted 95-year-old Raul Castro, and the CIA director flew to Havana with a paramilitary operator from the Maduro snatch operation, introducing him as the man who, quote, killed their people in Venezuela. Behind the scenes, Trump is reportedly frustrated with Defense Secretary Pete Hegseth over the stalled Iran campaign. One war going badly, so they're shopping for another. Congress hasn't declared war since 1941, and yet here we are again, planning invasions that nobody voted for. Speaking of Hegseth, the Pentagon's new weapon is testosterone. While American troops fight an actual war, the Secretary of Defense spent Wednesday filming a slick two-camera video announcing free testosterone replacement therapy for soldiers over 30. He calls it the high T Department of War.
Critics pounced on the irony. This is the same Pete Hegseth who banned gender-affirming hormone care for transgender troops, and Congresswoman Pramila Jayapal noted his plan is, quote, gender-affirming care by any honest definition. Army veteran Fred Wellman called it a complete clown show and the dumbest possible focus for a wartime defense secretary. You know, it'd be funny if it weren't so sad. We're asking young Americans to risk their lives overseas while their boss plays wellness influencer. Our troops need armor, rest, and leaders who take war seriously. Instead, they've got a TV host injecting the military with machismo while the real problems go untreated. And that's the way it is today, Thursday, July 16th, 2026. I'm Tom Hartman. Get my daily writings where I take on the big picture issues of our day at HartmanReport.com.

0: 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Check it out. Welcome back. 34 minutes past the hour. So we're still not certain. It appears that most of the networks are not going to carry Trump's speech tonight. Nobody has announced a preemption of their programming, but nobody is, to the best of my knowledge, has yet announced that they are or are not going to carry the speech. But you'll recall in September 2022, Joe Biden asked the networks, asked the big three networks, to preempt their programming to carry a speech that he wanted to give about the future of democracy in America. And they said no. They refused to carry the speech. They said it was too political. So I wanted to share with you just a few words from Joe Biden's speech. I'll just read these, do it quickly here. But this is what Joe Biden said. He actually gave this speech at Freedom Hall in Philadelphia, and it was not seen by the American people. And what's astonishing is that the warnings in it and the statements he made have not been referenced more recently by the American media in saying, yeah, Joe Biden warned. Here's what he said. Quote, too much of what's happening in our country today is not normal. Donald Trump and the MAGA Republicans represent an extremism that threatens the very foundations of our republic. There is no question that the Republican Party is dominated, driven, and intimidated by Donald Trump and the MAGA Republicans, and that is a threat to this country. These are hard things. And here, in my view, is what is true. MAGA Republicans do not respect the Constitution. They do not believe in the rule of law. They do not recognize the will of the people. They refuse to accept the results of a free election. And they're working right now, as I speak, in state after state, to give power to decide elections in America to partisans and cronies, empowering election deniers to undermine democracy itself. MAGA forces are determined to take this country backward, backward to an America where there is no right to choose, no right to privacy, no right to contraception, no right to marry who you love. They promote authoritarian leaders, and they fan the flames of political violence that are a threat to our personal rights, to the pursuit of justice, to the rule of law, to the very soul of this country. They look at the mob that stormed the United States Capitol on January 6th, brutally attacking law enforcement, not as insurrectionists who placed a dagger at the throat of our democracy, but they look at them as patriots. And they see their MAGA failure to stop a peaceful transfer of power after the 2020 election as preparation for the next elections. They tried everything last time to nullify the votes of 81 million people. This time, they're determined to succeed in thwarting the will of the people. End of quote from President Joe Biden. It's not like we weren't warned by the President of the United States, for God's sake. So what's on your mind today? Let's pick up your calls here. Tony in Buffalo, New York. Hey, Tony, what's up?
1: Yeah, about 8 o'clock last night, ICE issued a statement that they had gone into the car, which they didn't allow the local authorities to get near for 3 days, and found three bags of crystal meth in the back of that car that where the fellow who was 23 years old was killed.
0: Right.
1: They issued that statement last night, 8 o'clock. Why do you think they issued that statement at 8 o'clock at night and try to give an excuse now for why they killed this man, to destroy his reputation and destroy his family?
0: Oh, that's what they did with Alex Brody and Renee Good. After they murdered Renee Good, they started going off on, oh, she's a lesbian, and oh, she's a, you know, she's got this little kid, and oh my God, she's got a girlfriend, and she's an activist. And when they went after Alex Brody, they found this video of him kicking the taillight out on an ICE car, you know, a week earlier, and said, look at this, this guy's a violent criminal. I mean, you know, yeah, this is character assassination, Tony. I completely agree with you, and I don't believe for a minute that you know, there were drugs in that car. And whether there were or not doesn't matter. This was not—what they did was illegal.
1: Well, Senator Collins is going to lose her election because she's done nothing to help the people of that area of Bedford, Maine, or in Maine itself. and she goes along with $70 million worth of extra money for ICE and destroys their own communities.
0: Yeah.
1: This is unbelievable, and they're going to pay for it sooner or later.
0: Yeah,
1: thank you.
0: Thank you, Tony. Yeah, she was the deciding vote to give $70 billion with no strings attached to ICE. Thank you. Brett in Michigan City, Indiana. Hey, Brett, what's on your mind today?
2: Hi, Tom. Longtime listener, and thank God for a person like you to keep us informed.
0: Well, thank you, Brett.
2: You know, with the white supremacy, and I'm a student of history, Tom, and the white supremacy, well, of course, this nation was founded for white people to be superior and white Christian nationalists. But every time there are perceived gains of blacks, there is a staunch white movement to detract from the perceived gains. Now, I'm going back to Reconstruction,
0: yep,
2: and I'm going to Barack Obama. Now, after Reconstruction, when Reconstruction failed, was the Ku Klux Klan came in. Black folk had been doing good, and that worried the heck out of white folk. But we have, and black folk, it's erasure, and we have fought in every war that this nation has had. We fought for the right to fight when they said that we weren't even smart enough to fight, Tom.
0: Yeah, yeah, you're right. From the Revolution. In fact, the first guy killed in the Revolutionary War was a black man, Crispus Attucks. Yeah.
2: Yes. Yes. And I live here in Ruby Red, Indiana, you know. Mm-hmm. So, and it just begrieves me because the United States government, since its inception, has sanctioned racism,
0: mm-hmm,
2: yep, through housing, through health care, through the judicial system, through education, all of the red line, everything, Tom.
0: Mm-hmm.
2: And it just begrieves me that we are still there.
0: Yeah.
2: And I ask people, to the listeners, get the Kerner Commission report, and it breaks it down. Are you familiar with that?
0: Well, Well, it came out, what, 2 decades ago? 3 decades ago?
2: Yeah, 66.
0: 66, okay, 5 decades ago. I recall it was shocking when it came out. And what Trump is trying to do and what the MAGA Republicans are trying to do, as Joe Biden pointed out, is roll back history, is reverse all the progress that we've made and go back to a world where basically straight white Christian men run everything, period, full stop.
2: Right. And a lot of those guys are closeted.
0: But that's kind of a distraction. But you know, yes. The bigotry endures, right? Regardless of its motivation, and you know whether it's fear or stupidity or the way they were raised or God only knows, right? But it's there,
2: thing. And I don't want to just go repeat myself, but it's happened every time we as black folk make perceived gains. It's a movement of white folk to detract from those perceived gains.
0: Yeah. And I suspect that if you were to look at the history of pretty much every country in the last 200-300 years anyway, and in fact, I'm guessing you could probably go back to ancient Rome on this, whenever the majority population perceives a minority who has been oppressed gaining equality, there's a backlash, whether it is, in Ireland and Northern Ireland, whether it's, it doesn't have to be racial. It's just this majority feels threatened by the minority thing, and we've got to figure out a way to get past this, because it is a sickness in the human race. And it's a sickness that has infected Western civilization since the beginning. I mean, the Bible teaches it, right? I mean, throughout the Old Testament in particular, it's we are the only chosen people. We are the good ones. Everybody else, God wants us to kill, et cetera, et cetera. And of course, it's not just the Bible that talks like that, right? I mean, you'll find it in Hindu scripture. You'll find it in it's all over the place. So it's something in our psyches or in our humanity that. We need to. I mean, we've overcome a lot, right? You could argue that the impulse to for sex. To just randomly have sex with people. You know, we've created a society that controls that. The impulse to steal, we've created a society that controls that. The impulse to, excuse me, you know, to engage in a lot of bad behavior. So we've figured out socially appropriate governmental laws and moral strictures and things that control those things. And this is kind of the last barrier. Excuse me. I inhaled something there. It's going to be a tough one. It is a tough one. I mean, we've been struggling through my entire lifetime with this, certainly, Brett.
2: Right.
0: And I'm sure yours, too. But, Brett, thank you. You said it so well, and I appreciate you bringing it up.
2: Thank you, Tom, for what you do.
0: Sure enough. Good talking to you. Thank you. It's just about 45 minutes past the hour. I'll be back with more of your calls in just a minute. Stay with us.
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0: It's the place where despair is not an option. I'll be right back with your calls.

0: And welcome back, Morris in Inglewood, California. Hey, Morris, what's on your mind today?
1: Hey, Tom, before I forget, what was the date that Papa Joe Biden gave that speech?
0: It was September of 2022. I don't have the exact day in September.
1: No, that's close enough. Hey, check this out, Tom. Now, I've been trying to figure Donald Trump, he's got one way out, and I'm not talking about the Almond Brothers band. He's got one way out, martial law. He's looking for an excuse to employ martial law. Now, what will that do? Will that improve the economy? No, but that will suspend federal elections. That's his objective. He's facing prison, Tom. I'm not talking about Judge Ron Marchand and third court convictions. And not only is he facing prison, all of his family wealth will be seized. He knows this. Magamite and Trump, they already told you what was coming. Everybody knows what's coming. And the only way to stop it would be a martial law, because you know which way Congress is going, and look like where the Senate's going too. Now, remember when Nixon, when Nixon, everybody knew that Nixon was going to prison, and then Ford got up in there and gave him a pardon. And don't forget what Johnson said about Ford. He came walking two drums at the same time. He did okay for Nixon, didn't he? But anyway, this time, when we have the transition of the Democrats coming into power, and it comes time to hold these people accountable, the opposition, that wall that's going to kind of slow that down, are going to be AIPAC recipients. Chuck Schumer is an AIPAC recipient.
0: Yeah.
1: Jeffries is an AIPAC recipient.
0: Yeah.
1: And now look, we got some serious crimes going here. You know these stock trades. Let's get on that for a quick minute. The executive office, Obama, Bush, Clinton. You know how many stock trades all those guys had? Maybe three. You know how many Trump's had just in his first 2 years? Over 3,000 plus, okay? Mm. It's incredible the criminality that's taking place. So what am I saying? At the end of the day, we got to vote, and then the war's not over when we get the Democrats in there, because even within our own party, and our umbrella's kind of big, our umbrella's pretty big, even within our own, we still got a battle. The AIPAC recipients. And anyway, Tom, I don't know what other people think, but I think we're going to be all right, man. I really do. Things kind of go in cycles, right? You know, like a boomerang thing.
0: Yep.
1: And when the Democrats get up in there, all the things that we've lost, we get the right people in there, we're going to get them back. Remember when your boy Biden was so close? Remember the guaranteed income for families,
0: mm-hmm.
1: except for the two senators that had him, had their knee on his neck. One was Sinema, and another guy down in the South, I forget his name.
0: Yeah, Joe Manchin.
1: But we were that close. Yeah, thank you, Tom. You're smarter than me. But we were that close. We're that close again. So all we got to do is make sure that this guy is not able to employ martial law. And believe me, Tom, and everybody listening, we're going to be all right. Okay, talk to
0: you. You know, Morris, I think we're going to be all right, too. I agree with you on that. And I agree with you that martial law is part of his end game. And I think that that's part of why he and the Republicans have been aggressively trying to get literally hundreds of billions of dollars into ICE. ICE has now amassed the largest non-military arsenal of weapons in the history of the world, in the history of America, anyway. You know, it's huge. And then he's got this rapid reaction force that he built within the National Guard that nobody talks about, 23,500 guys. They're in literally all 50 states. They are trained in crowd control, you know, batons, pepper spray, tear gas, stuff like that. And they are prepared for this fall, right? They're, you know, for when Trump tries to steal the election and we go into the streets. I think it's going to get wild, Morris. I really do. I'm very concerned. But I agree with you. I think at the end, I don't think these guys are going to win. Morris, thank you. It's always great talking to you. You're one of the smartest guys I know. I appreciate the call. Thank you. It's 49 minutes past the hour. We'll be back with more of the news of the day. And, well, we'll be back with your calls right after this. Stick around.

0: Hey, thanks so much for sharing our program and for reaching out to our stations and sponsors and letting them know that you're listening. It really means a lot to us. So have you noticed that the Republicans are pretty much not talking about a constitutional convention anymore? They used to be gung-ho to rewrite the Constitution. You know, they wanted to put corporate personhood in there. They wanted to change it so that women can't vote. They wanted to do away with the election of senators, repeal the 17th Amendment, take us back to them being appointed by the states. They had all these weird—they wanted to outlaw labor unions, all these weird ideas, but they've stopped talking about it. I mean, they're still moving forward on it, but it's not Project 2025, for example. You know, their ultimate talking document does not have one single mention it about a constitutional convention. Why would that be? Well, it's because the Supreme Court is doing their work for them. I mean, you know, just they have overturned Article 2. They've overturned the first, fourth, ninth, and 14th amendments. They've overturned Article 1, Section 7. All the details of this whole thing are over at HartmanReport.com. You got to check it out. It's 10 minutes before the hour. Picking up your calls here, Chris in Littleton, Colorado. Hey, Chris, what's up?
1: Yeah, good morning, Tom. I believe the American people will win. What I wanted to say, when Ford pardoned Nixon, that was the point that government changed from mostly public servants serving the people to the worst criminals in the world getting elected to steal tax dollars and commit crime. Yeah. And for the good of the country and democracy, it is important that we hold all of these criminals accountable.
0: I agree.
1: So it doesn't happen again.
0: I agree. We need to either have a Nuremberg-style prosecution or a South African Truth and Reconciliation Commission. I would prefer to see them go to prison. I'm willing to see them not if they apologize, if that's the best thing for the country. But I am not willing to see, like with Nixon, where they just get pardoned or ignored and then, you know, go off and continue. Or like Tina Peters now, you know, she got pardoned by Jared Polis, the governor of Colorado. Now she's spouting her BS all over again.
1: Now, one more thing. There is no statute of limitations on murder, kidnapping, child rape, like in the Epstein files, war crimes, insurrection. All of the evidence is right in front of us.
0: Yeah.
1: I mean, it's right there in front of us. We need to fully prosecute all of them.
0: I'm with you.
1: Trump, the cabinet, ICE, Republican, and billionaire aiders and abettors for all of these crimes.
0: I'm with you. And in 2.5 years, when there's a new administration, my hope is that we restock the Justice Department, put this country back together, and start seriously looking at this. Chris, thank you very much. Andy in Minneapolis. Hey, Andy, what's up?
2: Hey, Tom. I've been thinking that Trump has been delaying or blowing up this Iranian war, you know, peace talks and things like that, because I think he's keeping that one in his back, a card in his back pocket, and I think he's going to nuke Iran before the elections, and then he can call, you know, for martial law and whatever. What do you think of that?
0: I think it's unlikely. I don't think the military would go along with a nuclear weapon, but, you know, some sort of major something or other. I mean, you know, it's...
2: Now they've closed the strait down, right, for two years?
0: Well, we don't know how long. The reality is that the last closure of the strait shrank the oil reserves of the world, but didn't completely deplete them. If we hit the point where they're depleted, which will happen probably in another few weeks, then all hell is going to break loose with regard to the economy. And that's what I think Trump is afraid of. I think he's afraid of a worldwide depression, of him causing a worldwide depression. And it's being compounded now by all this refinery capacity being taken offline by the Ukrainians.
2: That's also another excuse for him to drop a bomb, you know.
0: Yeah, or declare martial law, or, you know, God only knows what. Yeah, there's literally nothing I would put past him now, you know, that I would not, that would surprise me if he were to do it at this point.
2: Yeah, I hear you.
0: Yeah, I'm with you. Andy, thank you. Well said. Jerry in Tampa. Hey, Jerry, what's up?
3: Hi, Tom. Tom. First of all, my hot take, I saw enough of Jay Clayton's interview to say that the Democrats are not asking the right question. They should be asking him and all the others that come before him. President Trump has said over and over since November of 2020 that he won the election, but it was stolen from him. Do you agree that that is what happened? And or do you agree or disagree?
4: Yeah. Yeah, I get it. I get it. Yeah, they're being a little more deferential or circumspect or whatever the right word is. But they really need to go for the juggler. Although I thought John Ossoff did a great job yesterday. He just humiliated Clayton.
3: Oh, I agree. Can I bring up something about the SAVE Act?
4: Sure, if it's quick.
3: What I'm afraid of is that he might declare a national emergency and implement the SAVE Act. If he does try to do that, I'm going to defer to your federal prosecution people that you have on. But the case that they should look at is Youngstown Seat and Metal versus Sawyer from '52. When you might remember when President Truman tried to nationalize the steel mills because of a strike.
4: That's right. Yeah.
3: Well,
4: the Supreme Court said no, you can't do that.
3: Right, and they said that they can't do that because even an executive order cannot take away personal rights when the states have ways of implementing and protecting them.
4: That's correct. Yeah. I'm familiar with that decision. My guess is that if Trump, as he gets more and more desperate, and I think tonight is going to give us a good indicator of exactly how desperate he is, how freaked out he is, how willing he is to push the boundaries. He's going to be releasing unredacted intelligence, right? Well, raw intelligence, you could call the CIA right now. And please don't. But, you could call the CIA right now and say, I have proof that J.D. Vance is actually an alien from Venus. And it would go into a file of redacted intelligence, right? Somebody's going to write it down that you said it. Not that it's true, but somebody's going to write it down. And so there's all kinds of wacky crap in there in those intelligence files that Trump is going to have access to. And God only knows what he's going to pull out for tonight. So, Jerry, I got to run, but thank you for the call. Well said. On the other side of the break, Phil Itner is going to drop by live from Ukraine. The defense minister just got fired by President Zelensky. What's going on here? This is going to get interesting. Stick around. We'll be right back.
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6: Years ago, when I announced that I was leaving my job as editor of the Texas Observer to run for political office, I had to admit that going into politics is the only downward career move one can take from journalism. But being both a journalist and a politician does hone one's ability to detect the smell of BS. And we Americans are presently getting a noxious blast of that stench from our warmongering Department of Defense. The vast trillion-dollar Pentagon is the ultimate Big Brother bureaucracy, literally empowered to compel thousands of Americans to die in foolish military misadventures cooked up by political partisans and profiteering corporate contractors. That's why it's so alarming that Trump's Project 2025 autocrats are now rushing to slam an iron door of censorship on reporters trying to inform us commoners about the militaristic schemes and corporate fraud that comes from inside this government fortress. In the name of defending freedom, Trump's palace guards are banning media outlets that displease His Royal Highness. Also, Pretty Boy Pete, Trump's made-for-TV Pentagon honcho, has even decreed that reporters must be tightly monitored by military escorts while doing interviews, reviewing documents, and otherwise exercising the essential constitutional rights of our nation's free press. The good news is that rather than kowtowing to the autocrats, dozens of media organizations have told Pete to stuff it, choosing to do old-school outsider digging into this insider war machine. This is Jim Hightower saying, meanwhile, the Project 2025 authoritarians hail their clampdown on free press rights by touting their, quote, fresh relationship with what they call their new Pentagon press corps. Right, it's their partisan press corps, not ours.

Good morning. This is the Commonwealth Report. News for the public, not the powerful. You can follow us at commonwealthreport.news. Is Trump's inner circle cashing in on the Iran war? Iran's negotiators sent a private warning to Vice President J.D. Vance. According to a senior Iranian official who spoke to Dropsite News, Tehran told Vance that Steve Witkoff and Jared Kushner were more interested in exploiting insider knowledge of the negotiations to profit in financial markets than in reaching a deal. Iran says it sent written documentation to mediators showing people close to Trump manipulating oil futures and energy stocks around war announcements, calculating those profits at $9 billion. Tehran even demanded half the money. The Iranian official said the pair were, quote, effectively disrupting the overall negotiating atmosphere. The White House flatly denies any message was ever sent, but think about what's being alleged here. A war where working families pay at the pump while insiders allegedly trade on the bloodshed? It's not diplomacy. That's a casino built on corpses. FCC commissioners took lavish gifts from the company they regulate. ProPublica reports that FCC Chair Brendan Carr and Commissioner Olivia Trusty accepted pricey Kennedy Center gala tickets from Paramount while the company had billion-dollar deals waiting their approval. 5 months after Trusty cast the deciding vote approving Paramount's $8 billion merger with Skydance, Paramount gifted her tickets worth over $12,000. Carr sat in a private skybox with Paramount's CEO, seats that sell for over $125,000 each. Carr has taken at least $63,000 in tickets since 2017. All this while Paramount seeks approval for its $110 billion takeover of Warner Brothers. Former ethics chief Walter Schaub said, quote, the appearance of taking gifts like that is terrible. When regulators party with the regulated, the public doesn't stand a chance. Who gets to own your local news? And that same Brendan Carr just announced the FCC will vote August 6th to kill the national broadcast ownership cap, the rule that stops any one company from reaching more than 39% of American TV households. Carr wants case-by-case review instead, which means the FCC decides who gets to grow. Sinclair and Nexstar, both friendly to this administration, are cheering. Democratic Commissioner Ana Gomez says only Congress can lift the cap, warning that this will, quote, destroy local newsrooms, science and silence community reporting, and hand the public airwaves over to billionaires. Remember, Nexstar and Sinclair are the companies that yanked Jimmy Kimmel off the air. Now imagine two or three giant corporations controlling nearly every local station in America. That's not a free press. That's a megaphone for the powerful. Did American missiles kill 120 children? Trump says, maybe it's AI. More than 150 people died when a school in Iran was bombed on the first day of the war. 120 of them were children. U.S. officials first blamed Iran, but the New York Times reported that the administration believes American missiles hit that school. Tuesday night on Fox News, Trump was asked about images showing fragments of U.S. Tomahawk missiles at the site, and his answer, quote, it's also possible those images that you have are AI generated. Asked if he'd released the investigation's findings, he shrugged that nobody will ever be able to say what happened. 120 dead children, and the answer from the White House is a shrug and a conspiracy theory. When a president can wave away evidence of a war crime by calling it fake, accountability dies. And when accountability dies, every atrocity becomes deniable. Is Cuba next on the war menu? CBS News reports senior Pentagon officials have been quietly examining military options against Cuba, including an air assault by thousands of soldiers for the 101st Airborne Division. Officials stress no decision has been made, and the military is already stretched thin by the restarted war with Iran. The Justice Department has indicted 95-year-old Raul Castro, and the CIA director flew to Havana with a paramilitary operator from the Maduro snatch operation, introducing him as the man who, quote, killed their people in Venezuela. Behind the scenes, Trump is reportedly frustrated with Defense Secretary Pete Hegseth over the stalled Iran campaign. One war going badly, so they're shopping for another. Congress hasn't declared war since 1941, and yet here we are again, planning invasions that nobody voted for. Speaking of Hegseth, the Pentagon's new weapon is testosterone. While American troops fight an actual war, the Secretary of Defense spent Wednesday filming a slick two-camera video announcing free testosterone replacement therapy for soldiers over 30. He calls it the High T Department of War.
Critics pounced on the irony. This is the same Pete Hegseth who banned gender-affirming hormone care for transgender troops, and Congresswoman Pramila Jayapal noted his plan is, quote, gender-affirming care by any honest definition. Army veteran Fred Wellman called it a complete clown show and the dumbest possible focus for a wartime defense secretary. You know, it'd be funny if it weren't so sad. We're asking young Americans to risk their lives overseas while their boss plays wellness influencer. Our troops need armor, rest, and leaders who take war seriously. Instead, they've got a TV host injecting the military with machismo while the real problems go untreated. And that's the way it is today, Thursday, July 16th, 2026. I'm Tom Hartman. Get my daily writings where I take on the big picture issues of our day at HartmanReport.com.

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1: Hey, welcome to the second hour of our program. On the line with us, our buddy Phil Itner, the veteran war correspondent based out of Kyiv, Ukraine. He's the host of the brilliant podcast On the Edge. Itner Philip on Blue Sky and Instagram. Philip Itner on YouTube for his video blog. Phil, welcome back to the program. Who is and what's the situation with Mikhailo Fedorov? Am I saying that right?
2: Mikhailo Fedorov, yes. He has been for the last 6 months the Minister of Defense. And about 24 hours ago, give or take, President Zelensky fired him. And this caused a lot of outrage. And people have taken to the streets in the thousands around the country. It was estimated some 1,200, 1,400 just here in Kyiv alone. It's another controversial thing that Zelensky has done with his cabinet or with people who are in charge of the military. It was very controversial, for example, when he got rid of General Zaluzhny, who was the guy who defended Ukraine in the first, period of the large-scale invasion in 2022. Mm-hmm. And then he kind of shuffled him off to be Ukraine's ambassador to the Court of St. James in London. Very controversial move there. He's done these things in the past where he has used the power of the presidency during times of martial law to do things that are very abrupt, and they cause consternation. Then people come to the streets, they exert their power of assembly and the freedom of speech that they have, which I always have to point out when there are these protests, that should that happen in the other side of the equation, in Russia, it would be put down quite violently. Here, people can protest. There's a lot of controversy about keep extending martial law, no presidential elections. Yeah. There's all sorts of things that have happened. But this guy in particular, Fedorov, was seen as a reformer. He's a young guy. He was previously position was the Minister of Digital Infrastructure or something to that effect. Yeah. He's a reformer.
1: Yeah. And wasn't he the big advocate for the whole drone strategy? Or did that I'm assuming that indeed had to have preceded him because he's only been there 6 months.
2: Right. But he's been a strong advocate of it. He's worked with a number of Tom, this gets quickly into the weeds here, but because politics are actually quite complicated in Ukraine.
1: Yeah.
2: Because of the legacy of corruption, because of the legacy of everything that was happening here when it was under Moscow's thumb, and trying to rein that in and change that system. But that's not going to happen in a day. And you still have a lot of holdovers from that Soviet period, from that pro-Moscow imperial period. So the old echelon who, in one way or another, are wetting their beak in one shape or form. And then there are power groups that fight against one another
1: I get all that. I got from reading, a couple of articles about this, and you're there and I'm not, was that basically he was having conflict with some of the generals. And the generals wanted to run the war one way, and he wanted to run the war a different way, and they were getting into pissing matches, and that there may have been some money involved or some corruption involved on one side or the other. I can't figure that one out. And that basically Zelensky fired him to stop the battle within his own government. Is that a good analysis?
2: That's absolutely part of the puzzle here. The other part of the puzzle is that one of the ways that Fedorov was trying to reform drones here was that there is a problem with the collaboration between the Ministry of Defense and corporate interests here. A lot of the drone industry is not a monolith in Ukraine. There are many, many different contractors who are out there trying new things, building little mom and pop shops in hidden, you know, apartment buildings or former auto works places. And it's not one single thing. And there has been controversy here over whether or not there are guys in the MOD who are paying off people in the military industrial complex or vice versa. Mm. And Fedorov was involved in a lot of that, a lot of the kind of attempt to reform that. Mm. So somebody somewhere, it's very possible. And again, this is part of the problem of living and working in this part of the world, is that there's not a lot of open kind of discussion about actually how these things are going. And again, another legacy of the former Soviet Union. So there are kind of behind closed doors talks, and then there are power brokers. And so did Fedorov piss off somebody in one camp, and that was, you know, connected to Sirsky, or the high General Sirsky being the head of the armed forces in Ukraine? Mm-hmm. Or, you know, was it the other way around, or somebody's friend, or, you know, it's this, you know, intricate patchwork. And unfortunately, this is all happening at a time of war, mm-hmm. when, again, the president has enormous powers because he does have martial law. Right. And so, you know, it's not going to be resolved tomorrow, but it's certainly not going to be resolved if the Russians are successful here. And that

0: But, you know, obviously something has happened between the military and the Ministry of Defense, and add to the mix the military industrial complex. It all gets very complicated,
1: so,
0: but it will be resolved. Oh, it just hasn't been resolved yet.
1: Yeah. So all that said,
0: and the people are taking to the street. People are taking, and they're letting their voices be known, and that's really important as well. And we've seen Zelensky listen to protests before, so maybe, you know, we don't know. We don't know what the conclusion of this current drama is.
1: Right, I totally get it. Or I sort of get it. all that said, it looks like Ukraine is, you know, on the verge of just cutting Crimea away from Russia altogether.
0: Yep.
1: And that they have taken out so much of the Russian refining infrastructure that the entire world is starting to experience refined fossil fuel product shortages, and that this is compounding the problems caused by Trump's stupid war in Iran and the Strait of Hormuz. What's the status of all that stuff in the couple of minutes we have left here?
0: It's certainly going to be affecting things. You know, this was a big thing for Biden during his administration. Saying we don't want to destroy so much of the infrastructure that we create some sort of global crisis when it comes to fossil fuel. But it also is obviously important enough for Russia that they have moved vast numbers of air defense units that they had in the Arctic. Remember, one of their primary foes and fears is the British North Atlantic Fleet. I mean, and Trident and the Trident nuclear missile system that the Brits have. So for them to remove huge numbers of air defense capabilities from the Arctic down towards, you know, cities like St. Petersburg and Moscow just tells you that they are definitely feeling the hurt, and they're starting to have to, you know, rethink strategic positioning so that they can continue to get the fossil fuels moving and their major cities protected from Ukrainian drones. And that's a huge shift in the momentum and what's happening here in Ukraine. Again, it's not a solution, not a conclusion, but a really important change that tells us a lot more than the actual event.
1: And what does this tell us about the future of Putin himself?
0: Well, I've always said Putin's done. Putin was done the second he made this decision.
1: Yeah.
0: No matter what happens, because I do not believe that the Russian military has the capacity to do their primary strategic goals, which is to put in a friendly government in Kiev and take control of the Black Sea by occupying Odessa. They can't do those two things. It's not within their power to do it. Certainly not while they're also fighting in the east in the Donbass to keep the land bridge that goes to Crimea open. And that's rapidly being closed. So none of his strategic goals have been met. He has lost over 1.3 million casualties in this. And at the end of the day, at some point, they're going to have to negotiate a peace, and it will not be in Moscow's favor. This was one of the dumbest moves a Russian leader has made in centuries, potentially one of the worst of all time.
1: Didn't one of the czars screw up like this and end up?
0: Well, Nicholas II at the end of the imperial period, he was killed because, in due and no small part, he engaged in a tragic war against Japan, which they lost humiliatingly, and then he took direct control of the armed forces in World War I and made an absolute mess of it. And so that's why the Russians don't like leaders that lose wars. And Putin is in a bullet train to losing this war. And if he does, and he knows it, if he loses this war and Ukraine is sovereign and free and no longer a colony of Moscow, he's living on borrowed time.
1: We have been a lot of my callers have been wondering out loud, if it gets too hot here, will Trump hop on his plane and fly to Moscow and start building a Trump Tower in Moscow? It's starting to look like maybe the question should be, if things get real hot in Russia, will Putin hop on his plane and fly over here and, you know, set up a residence at Mar-a-Lago?
0: Well, they could both go to, you know,
1: Belarus,
0: some island, or Belarus or something,
1: and
0: set up shop together. That's a sitcom in the works.
1: There you go. The great Phil Itner. Phil, thank you so much. It's always great talking with you.
0: Thank
1: I always
0: you,
1: learn so much from you. I really appreciate it. It's
0: right.
1: Thank you. 18 minutes past the hour. I'll be back with more of the news of the day and your calls in just a minute. Stick around.

0: This is the Tom Hartman Program.
1: Defending America from the weapons of mass deception. I'll be right back with your calls and the news of the day.

0: and welcome back. Ziggy in Oneonta, New York. Hey, Ziggy, what's on your mind today?
1: Hi, Tom. I've been trying to research this and not receiving an answer or finding one, I should say. Is there going to be a Democratic response to the president's speech tonight?
0: I don't know. I haven't seen any reference to it anywhere. My guess would be that if any of the networks pick it up, that the Democrats would demand that and probably throw something together quickly. But I haven't heard anything. I mean, so far, we don't even know if any networks are going to carry it. My guess is they won't, because none of them have announced preemptions. But, you know, they still have a few hours.
1: Well, if they do and the Democrats have a response, my hope is that we put somebody on there who isn't going to say, oh, can't we all get along and just cry and mope. I want someone to be going for the jugular, just what you said earlier, the jugular. Yeah. I want someone to get on there and say, it doesn't matter what Trump's speech is about. Is just get on there. There's corruption going on. There's fighting in the street. There's this and that. And we got an endless war. They need to just list those things out and actually make their speech a news event instead of Trump's.
0: Yeah. Yeah. I basically lay out an impeachment indictment. You know, it's a here are the 35 points. You know, it's not going to be one or two or three like it was last time. Ziggy, thank you. Well said. Amen. Roger in Seattle. Hey, Roger, what's up?
2: Thanks for reminding us of the September 22 President Biden speech. I want to connect it to some of the comments today of the about religion as well as our Oompa Loompas speech tonight. Mm-hmm. So rather than MAGA stopping with the religious proof texting of U.S. history, you have excellent historians in the audience who, with their refined olfactory senses as well as their scholarship, have studied Chinese history, and the historic study shows that the Tang Dynasty government was trying to grab bits of religion to make chicken salad out of chicken feces. So with the media, as this administration's manure spreader of lies, rather than saying Bernie is a communist, tonight's speech will lay out another lead balloon to set on the path to set up the next campaign slogan, wait for Vance and Trump in 28. So just like Putin and his veep in Russia, I think we would be well put to...
0: That is a real thing, by the way, Roger. I mean, you know, when the Russian Constitution said no president can serve more than two terms, Putin served two terms, and then Medvedev, his vice president, ran for president, and Putin became vice president. And during that next term, they changed the Constitution, which allowed Putin to come back. And it's not entirely inconceivable that Vance could run for president with Trump as his VP. I just don't think Trump is going to make it that far. I think his body is betraying him. I think he's starting to fall apart.
2: Yeah, I think not only my neighboring congressperson, who's a ranking member of the Armed Services Committee, has put out a video yesterday.
0: Oh, that'd be Adam
2: crazy.
0: Smith? Yeah.
2: Adam Smith, right. So I don't know if you can... add that as a
0: Adam Smith
2: of your videos.
0: Yeah, he's been on this program a number of times. He's and he's just very explicit that he thinks Trump is nuts, and I mean not just like, oh gee, the guy is crazy, but like, you know, this guy is mentally ill, and that's a danger to America and to world peace. So
2: Well, we don't have to wait for the world to go into recession. I think when we get to $100 fill-ups here, that's going to happen before the world recession.
0: You betcha. Roger, thank you for the call. I'll be back with you in 60 seconds.

0: Tired of news that protects the powerful? Get reporting with a backbone at the Commonwealth Report. News for the public, not the powerful. 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So what do we call the really, really mind-bogglingly rich? You know, at the founding of the Republic, they were referred to as speculators or moneyed interest or aristocrats. In the years leading up to the Civil War, we called them the cotton lords and the plantation aristocracy. In the late 19th century, they were the robber barons. In the 1930s, FDR called them the economic royalists. But since the Reagan Revolution, we've just called them billionaires. And now, you know, some of them want to call themselves tech bros. Like, that's kind of a good thing, you know, like tech is positive and bros, you know, like Mark Zuckerberg saying we need more masculine energy in American business culture. So we need a new phrase. I would like to suggest the morbidly rich. Morbidly suggests unhealthy. And the vast riches that some of these people have is unhealthy to our democracy, particularly since five Republicans on the Supreme Court said that morbidly rich people can buy politicians. And it's unhealthy for them, too. So morbidly rich. There's an op-ed over at HartmanReport.com all about it. Check it out. Past the hour. So this is a mind-boggling story. Iran has sent a message to J.D. Vance. Now, Iran sees J.D. Vance. They know that J.D. Vance was opposed to this war in Iran, and they from the get-go. And they see J.D. Vance as the guy who could be the honest broker. And what they're saying is that Steve Witkoff and Jared Kushner, who have been participating in these negotiations, Jared Kushner, you know, the billionaire son-in-law of Trump, and Steve Witkoff, Trump's best friend, golf buddy, and fellow New York City real estate billionaire, and Witkoff's sons are now in business with Trump's sons in both crypto and defense industries. What the Iranians are saying is that these guys are using inside information on the negotiations to play the stock market and the futures market. That literally, they're going into the negotiations and they're saying, oh, well, you know, this is going to work out. Okay, great. That means the price of oil is going to go down. So I'm going to short oil futures. Or they're saying this negotiation isn't going to work out. And so the price of oil is going to go up. So I'm going to buy oil futures. Right? And sell them when they go up. Iran calculated profits from such alleged manipulation. I'm reading from Dropsite News here. Jeremy Scahill and Ryan Green. Iran calculated profits from such alleged manipulation had reached $9 billion. These two guys, they're saying, have made $9 billion manipulating the market based on their insider information. They have no interest in having peace. They want to keep it going between, oh, everything's great. Oh, no, it's a disaster. Everything's great. Oh, no, it's a disaster, which jacks the price of oil up and down and up and down. And every time it moves, they make another $1 billion. And the Iranians said, quote, we have conveyed through intermediaries that $4.5 billion of this sum should also be allocated to the Iranian side. In other words, if Witkoff and Kushner are going to make $9 billion betting, running side bets on, you know, in prediction markets or futures markets or the stock market on how these negotiations are going to go out, are working out. If they've made $9 billion, and we can document that, the Iranians are saying, we want half. This is wild. This is absolutely wild. And I'm not seeing it anywhere. I'm not seeing this in the media. Iran is officially saying this. Yes, this is. I mean, there's a bit of a debate here about exactly who in Iran is saying this and what they're saying about this. But it's a fascinating story. You can dropsitenews.com. You can read the whole thing. Stick around. We'll be back. What's on your mind? I'll pick up your calls in just a minute.
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0: Although, first, I do want to mention that it looks like Cuba could be next. I mean, we've talked about this before, but there's a little more information coming out. I'll share that with you and we'll pick up your calls.

Good morning. This is the Commonwealth Report. News for the public, not the powerful. You can follow us at commonwealthreport.news. Is Trump's inner circle cashing in on the Iran war? Iran's negotiators sent a private warning to Vice President J.D. Vance. According to a senior Iranian official who spoke to Dropsite News, Tehran told Vance that Steve Witkoff and Jared Kushner were more interested in exploiting insider knowledge of the negotiations to profit in financial markets than in reaching a deal. Iran says it sent written documentation to mediators showing people close to Trump manipulating oil futures and energy stocks around war announcements, calculating those profits at $9 billion. Tehran even demanded half the money. The Iranian official said the pair were, quote, effectively disrupting the overall negotiating atmosphere. The White House flatly denies any message was ever sent, but think about what's being alleged here. A war where working families pay at the pump while insiders allegedly trade on the bloodshed? It's not diplomacy. That's a casino built on corpses. FCC commissioners took lavish gifts from the company they regulate. ProPublica reports that FCC Chair Brendan Carr and Commissioner Olivia Trusty accepted pricey Kennedy Center gala tickets from Paramount while the company had billion-dollar deals waiting their approval. 5 months after Trusty cast the deciding vote approving Paramount's $8 billion merger with Skydance, Paramount gifted her tickets worth over $12,000. Carr sat in a private skybox with Paramount's CEO, seats that sell over for over $125,000 each. Carr has taken at least $63,000 in tickets since 2017. All this while Paramount seeks approval for its $110 billion takeover of Warner Brothers. Former ethics chief Walter Schaub said, quote, the appearance of taking gifts like that is terrible. When regulators party with the regulated, the public doesn't stand a chance. Who gets to own your local news? And that same Brendan Carr just announced the FCC will vote August 6th to kill the national broadcast ownership cap, the rule that stops any one company from reaching more than 39% of American TV households. Carr wants case-by-case review instead, which means the FCC decides who gets to grow. Sinclair and Nexstar, both friendly to this administration, are cheering. Democratic Commissioner Ana Gomez says only Congress can lift the cap, warning that this will, quote, destroy local newsrooms, science and silence community reporting, and hand the public airwaves over to billionaires. Remember, Nexstar and Sinclair are the companies that yanked Jimmy Kimmel off the air. Now imagine two or three giant corporations controlling nearly every local station in America. That's not a free press. That's a megaphone for the powerful. Did American missiles kill 120 children? Trump says, maybe it's AI. More than 150 people died when a school in Iran was bombed on the first day of the war. 120 of them were children. U.S. officials first blamed Iran, but the New York Times reported that the administration believes American missiles hit that school. Tuesday night on Fox News, Trump was asked about images showing fragments of U.S. Tomahawk missiles at the site, and his answer, quote, it's also possible those images that you have are AI-generated. Asked if he'd released the investigation's findings, he shrugged that nobody will ever be able to say what happened. 120 dead children, and the answer from the White House is a shrug and a conspiracy theory. When a president can wave away evidence of a war crime by calling it fake, accountability dies. And when accountability dies, every atrocity becomes deniable. Is Cuba next on the war menu? CBS News reports senior Pentagon officials have been quietly examining military options against Cuba, including an air assault by thousands of soldiers for the 101st Airborne Division. Officials stress no decision has been made, and the military is already stretched thin by the restarted war with Iran. The Justice Department has indicted 95-year-old Raul Castro, and the CIA director flew to Havana with a paramilitary operator from the Maduro snatch operation, introducing him as the man who, quote, killed their people in Venezuela. Behind the scenes, Trump is reportedly frustrated with Defense Secretary Pete Hegseth over the stalled Iran campaign. One war going badly, so they're shopping for another. Congress hasn't declared war since 1941, and yet here we are again, planning invasions that nobody voted for. Speaking of Hegseth, the Pentagon's new weapon is testosterone. While American troops fight an actual war, the Secretary of Defense spent Wednesday filming a slick two-camera video announcing free testosterone replacement therapy for soldiers over 30. He calls it the High T Department of War.
Critics pounced on the irony. This is the same Pete Hegseth who banned gender-affirming hormone care for transgender troops, and Congresswoman Pramila Jayapal noted his plan is, quote, gender-affirming care by any honest definition. Army veteran Fred Wellman called it a complete clown show and the dumbest possible focus for a wartime defense secretary. You know, it'd be funny if it weren't so sad. We're asking young Americans to risk their lives overseas while their boss plays wellness influencer. Our troops need armor, rest, and leaders who take war seriously. Instead, they've got a TV host injecting the military with machismo while the real problems go untreated. And that's the way it is today, Thursday, July 16th, 2026. I'm Tom Hartman. Get my daily writings where I take on the big picture issues of our day at hartmanreport.com.

0: 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Welcome back. 34 minutes past the hour. So the report is senior officials looking at Cuba military options. Senior Pentagon officials, this from CBS News. Quote, senior Pentagon officials are quietly eyeing another flashpoint much closer to home, Cuba. Military planners have, in recent weeks, examined a range of options for possible action against the island, including an Army-led air assault involving thousands of U.S. soldiers to be carried out by the 101st Airborne Division, the only unit trained for such a task. Excuse me. According to multiple U.S. officials with knowledge of the discussions, the State Department announced it has also tightened the financial vice around Cuba's state-owned entities. The Pentagon has shifted, again, quoting CBS News here, Pentagon has shifted aircraft, intelligence assets, and other resources to the Middle East, which is now it's me talking, which is making this difficult, right? It's causing them to have to basically postpone any action against Cuba. Behind the scenes, back to CBS, behind the scenes, the war with Iran has exposed some friction between Trump and Hegseth. Trump has privately expressed frustration with the progress of Operation Epic Fury. Two U.S. officials told CBS News that Hegseth urged a more confrontational approach to Iran, despite reservations voiced by General Dan Kane, the chairman of the Joint Chiefs of Staff. And it goes on for, and then they note the intelligence community's 2026 annual threat assessment does not identify Cuba itself as possessing military capabilities that materially threaten the U.S. or describe Havana as an independent driver of instability. In other words, Cuba is not a state sponsor of terrorism. They do not represent a threat to the United States. And yet those are the two claims that are being made to justify this illegal blockade of the country. And the indictment of Raul Castro and all this other stuff. So, wild stuff. Keep an eye on it. What's on your mind today? Babs in Bellevue, Washington. Hey, Babs, what's up?
1: Hey, Tom, you are my last hope.
0: I hope that's not true.
1: Well, I know you can help me with this, seriously. I have a big dilemma. I have a long, long time close friend who lives in a very red state, and she has been a Republican all of her life. We write each other once a year epic letters to catch up with each other. And I just finished an epic letter to her, and an advice from my mother popped into my head. Real briefly, I'm from Germany. I came here when I was a young kid. My mother was before I was born, put into a work camp because she wouldn't say Heil Hitler when she went to work in the morning. Mm. And so they grabbed her, and at 19, she was put into a work camp. And she gave me this advice many times. She said, do not put anything in writing. It can come back to bite you in the behind. Mm. And so I'm wondering whether I should send this letter telling her about how I feel about the atrocities that are going on in this country. My mother brought me here because she couldn't stay in a country that did that to her. So yeah. We came here. Yeah, you... So what do you think? I mean, am I being an alarmist?
0: Well, it depends. I mean, if your letter contains anything that could be construed as a threat and it gets conveyed to the FBI or ICE or whatever, then you might actually have a problem right now. I mean, in the current environment, if things get a lot worse, if Trump declares, martial law and starts putting down protests in the streets and mass arrests and things like that, then, we're all looking at the situation that your mother was looking at. But I think the larger, assuming that you're not sending your friend a letter saying that you're going to, go out and shoot ICE officers or something.
1: Oh, God, no.
0: Yeah. Then I think the larger question is, and I have no answer for this, is what can you say to your friend without destroying the friendship if the friendship is more important to you than persuading one other person?
1: It's actually not.
0: Yeah.
1: I can't do it anymore. I've divorced several. Can I just read you the very brief first sentence of my letter to her? What kind of mental gymnastics does it take to vote Republican?
0: Well,
1: and
0: good
1: that
0: luck.
1: That may be the end of our friendship.
0: Yeah, I get it. I, you know, there's a couple of people that I've in my life that I've had to write off, and there's a couple of people that I kind of hang on to, and we just don't talk politics. These are just very, very personal decisions. I know. I get it.
1: Yeah,
0: been there, done that.
1: Thank you so much.
0: Okay.
1: I think I'm gonna. Oh, I still don't have the answer. Okay.
0: Well, the answer is you don't have to. If your question was, do you face any possibility of legal exposure? The thing that you know that your mother was concerned about. If there are no threats or even things that could be construed as threats in your letter, then I would argue the answer is no, and you should just go ahead and do it. But please don't take my advice. Make your decision on your own here. In fact, that's not even advice.
1: I'm in prison in case I wind up.
0: Okay. Good luck, Babs.
1: Thank you.
0: Okay.
1: Thanks, Tom.
0: Yeah,
1: bye.
0: Good. Thank you. Mark in Valley, Washington. Hey, Mark, what's up?
2: Hi. Good morning, Sam.
0: Mark, your phone is breaking up really badly. I don't know.
2: Say better?
0: A little bit.
2: Say better?
0: Yeah, it's...
2: Hang on a minute.
0: Sure.
2: Okay. How about now?
0: Now it sounds like a real phone.
2: Okay. Correct me if I'm mistaken on this, but didn't the Renaissance happen after the Black Plague?
0: That's correct. Yes.
2: Okay. So going back to the Rapid Defense Forces and Steve Miller and everything that's going on, he's already come out and said that he wants 100 million people taken out of this country.
0: Yeah.
2: I don't think they care if it's from neglect, bullets, or deportation. I got a feeling that these billionaires think that if they decrease the population majorly in this world, that we'll have a second Renaissance.
0: Could be. I mean, the Renaissance came about... although they wouldn't like how it played out. I mean, the Renaissance came about because there was a labor shortage. And because there was a labor shortage, suddenly wages had to go up. And when wages went up, literally the first middle class in 1,000 years emerged in Europe. And that middle class demanded better pay. They demanded time off from work. And that time off from work gave them the opportunity to create literature and music and poetry and art. And philosophy and science, and poof, you had the Renaissance. And it all happened because a third of the population of Europe was wiped out by Yersinia pestis, you know, by this bacteria, the Black Plague, and carried by fleas. So, if these billionaires think that killing off a third of America is going to if anything, it would increase the pressure on Amazon to allow a union, not decrease it. You know what I mean? So I'm not sure of the logic of that argument, but I don't know, Mark. I don't think that there's some grand theory or grand plot to depopulate America or the world, but I do think it's happening. I in part because people don't want to have children because they're concerned about the future. In part because sperm functionality is collapsing, and nobody's sure why.
2: Well, you don't kill off all these research projects into healthcare, different, Alzheimer's, diabetes, whatever. You don't kill off all the CDC information unless you want people to die.
0: Well, no, you can kill it off. You can kill off those programs, if you're Elon Musk, because you don't want to pay your damn taxes, and if people die, you don't care.
2: Well, it could be they don't care, or that's the end result they want.
0: Yeah, I'm not sure that that's the end result they want. I just think that they're callous sociopaths, frankly. But Mark, interesting conversation. I don't. This is another one of those things where 5 years from now we'll connect and say, hey, how'd that one work out? Mark, thanks for the call. Dave in Hoffman Estates, Illinois. Hey, Dave, what's up?
3: Hey, Tom. Just thinking that. Now that these 30-plus-year-old troops refuse the testosterone screening, will they get drummed out like those who refuse the COVID shot? Kind of like a turnabout.
0: Well, that's a good question. Maybe, Whiskey Pete is saying that it's all voluntary, but who knows?
3: But maybe, or else they could maybe, like those other freaks were saying, that they were shooting microscopic fetuses in their bloodstream.
0: that was Bob Kennedy's thing. I think that my take on what's going on here, for what it's worth, is that Hegseth and Kane and Vance are all in conflict with each other over Iran. Hegseth wants, you know, he's like Slim Pickens in what was that movie, you know, where he's riding the bomb down? Dr. Strangelove.
3: Dr. Strangelove?
0: Yeah. And Hegseth just wants to go blow the country up. Kane wants to do something that's practical. He's not, you know, he's kind of the voice of moderation. And Vance is apparently of the opinion that we never should have done this in the first place. And so I think that Hegseth is trying to hang on to his job, and he's trying to make himself popular with the military, and he's looking for, you know, favorable headlines over on Fox so that Trump will not think about firing him, and he thinks that this little stunt is going to do that. That's my take on it.
3: Yeah. Hey, Tom, on that, where Trump's been musing about attacking that Karg Island, you know, with ground troops.
0: Yeah.
3: Well, you ever think that perhaps these Iranians have been doing a rope-a-dope on them, letting them, taking the beat? I mean,
0: yeah. Please don't throw us in that briar patch. Please don't throw us in that briar patch.
3: They've been waiting. They're saying they want to kill Americans. You know. And,
0: yeah. No. It would be the most insane thing we could do, frankly, would be to try to occupy any part of Iran. To try to occupy any part of Iran with American ground forces would be insane. Dave, thank you for the call. But God only knows. I mean, I think Hegseth is insane.
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0: It'll be 46 minutes past the hour in just a minute. I'll be right back with your calls.

0: And welcome back, Cody in New York City. Hey, Cody, what's on your mind today?
1: Hey, Tom, your opening segment today was fantastic yet again. Thank you so much.
0: You're welcome.
1: What Trump is doing here is it seems like he is planning to do what every single dictator does, and that is he is planning to rule by force.
0: Yeah.
1: At gunpoint.
0: Using fear as their principle. Fear and bribery, basically. Yeah.
1: But it's not just fear. It is backed up by guns. Mm-hmm. He's going to back it up by force. This is why he's building ICE. This is why he's building the prison system, so he can overthrow democracy by force and then rule by force.
0: Yeah.
1: So, but here's what I do not understand. This is my question here. And I'd love your thoughts on this. Let me just lay it out. I'll give you my thoughts, but then I'd love to hear your thoughts on this. What I don't understand is why in the world is the media not reporting this? Right? Like, the media should be reporting that every single day, this is what's happening. This is what Trump's doing. This is why he's building up ICE. He's going to overthrow. He's going to rule by force. And they don't do it. And take Rachel Maddow is a great, great example, because Rachel Maddow, she understands this. She is like an expert in authoritarianism. And she knows all this stuff. And she mentions this like on her side appearances, like at the 92nd Street Y a couple weeks ago. She'll mention it there. But she does not report this on her show. And it's why in the world?
0: I think she does. I think she's one of the few, actually, who is pointing out that there's this larger plan here, which is to change the nature of American government. And that was the essence of my op-ed this morning and of my opening rant, is that, you know, we see all these little pieces and we treat each one of them like a little piece, and they're really not as if each one was a standalone event, and they're really not. They're all part of this larger whole, which is the destruction of democracy in the United States and the replacement of our democratic system with an oligarchy, and ultimately the transition of that oligarchy into full-blown dictatorship.
1: I totally agree. That is exactly what's happening. But Rachel is way too subtle. I agree that she's doing it because I understand what she's saying, and you understand what she's saying, but she does not come out and say it clearly.
0: Well, you know, this isn't the venue for a critique of somebody else's show, Cody. By and large, the mainstream media is completely missing this story.
1: Let me give you my theory, and I'd be interested to see what you think, because Rachel even mentioned this, and so do other hosts, and that is that this. I think they are worried that if they tell the truth, it is going to scare the American public, and scaring the American public means they're going to turn off their TVs and turn off their you know, not read the newspaper, and they're going to lose ratings. And so they don't want to lose ratings, and because they don't want to lose ratings, they are not being direct about this. And this, to me, is like it's like a perfect storm. It's the worst thing, because if you don't tell the American public will not come out and vote in November to overcome it. Yeah. That's what's happening. So I'd be interested
0: I think you may well be right, Cody. I've had this conversation with a couple of elected Democratic officials, and not the guys who show up on our program. They're you know, in my camp on this. But pointing out Greg Palast's thing about how voter suppression is the only reason that we don't have Kamala Harris as president right now, for example. And why won't the Democrats talk about it? And their response to me has been, we're afraid that if we talk about this, that it'll freak people out to the point that they won't vote. Or it'll freak them out to the point that they'll just give up and walk away. And we don't want people unengaged. I disagree. I think it'll piss people off and it'll get them out to vote. But, you know, yeah, this fear of causing people to just turn away and say, okay, I'm going back to sports and music, no more politics for me. I think that's a very real concern among a certain class of people in this country. Cody, I got to run, but thank you for the call.

0: Hey, thanks so much for sharing our program and for reaching out to our stations and sponsors and letting them know that you're listening. It really means a lot to us. Welcome back. 10 minutes before the hour, picking up your calls here. Brian in Albuquerque, New Mexico. Hey, Brian, what's up?
1: Hey, good morning. I wanted to talk about the war more. And, you know, I heard someone make the point that when a hot war breaks out on the planet, all the other militaries on the planet go to grad school and they learn a lot. And I'm sure that China is learning a tremendous amount about American weapon systems, how we operate.
0: And the limits of our power. Yes.
1: Right. And what's not being told or put in our media is that the Iranians can hit back. And all these wonderful anti-missile and anti-drone systems don't work 100% of the time. Right. And the Iranians are able to make it hurt. So if Trump's going to go up the escalation ladder this coming week and start attacking power plants and bridges, well, the Iranians can hit back. And this war, it's either going to escalate up or it's going to go into stay in slow motion mode, and we'll fall into this, as the Israelis call it, mowing the lawn.
0: Yeah.
1: We'll just attack Iran whenever we think it's necessary.
0: Well, it'll end up us being like Russia versus Ukraine.
1: Right. And the big wild card is the oil markets. The very powerful interests that have backed Trump and are aligned with Trump have every incentive to keep the market stable and keep the American public.
0: I'm not sure that's true, Brian. The oil industry is making a friggin' fortune right now. And every time the price of oil goes up, the American domestic oil industry makes a fortune because we've got plenty of oil. And there's no reason that our prices for refined petroleum products should be higher now than they were a year ago, frankly. We don't, you know, I mean, when Obama was president, we reached the point where we were 100% self-sufficient. And I think it was a huge mistake when he ended the export ban. But, you know.
1: Tom, let me make this point. You really don't understand the oil market. There's some excellent videos on YouTube you should watch because, you know, here in New Mexico, we're producing some of the highest quality oil in the world. And same with West Texas. It's the same oil patch.
0: Sure.
1: And the way the oil markets work, since that oil is it's so fine, other producers buy it to mix in with the thick tar sands and the gunky oil so that they can feed that through their refineries. It's a global market. There's no way to get around it the way it's set up. And what I'm trying to say is, you know, refining capacity is being taken off the market in Russia, obviously, Iran. And then who knows what the Iranians are doing to the Saudis, the Kuwaitis, and everybody else.
0: Well, we know that they've damaged at least 5 or 10% of the refining capacity in the region already.
1: Right. And then what's I find just amazing is just the poor quality of reporting that's going on with our major TV networks. It's just all they do is report on what Trump says that day.
0: Yeah.
1: Or show video of jets taking off of aircraft carriers and missiles blowing up. But there's no real analysis of what is going on. And, you know, I just Googled it up this morning. Iran is over twice the size of Texas.
0: Mm-hmm.
1: If you've ever driven across Texas, you know how big that is.
0: Yeah.
1: And it's bigger than that.
0: It is, yeah.
1: It has got, what?
0: 70 million people.
1: 1,000-mile coastline along the Persian Gulf, you know.
0: Yeah, it's a huge country.
1: Three times the size of Iran with multiple mountain ranges all over the place.
0: Yep.
1: And there's every incentive for the Russians and the Chinese to make this as difficult a problem as possible, and they're going to do it.
0: Oh, I think they've been doing it all along, and they're both allies of Iran as well. Brian, I think we've kind of exhausted this conversation, but I get what you're saying. Thank you very much for the call. Lori in Ocala, Florida. Hey, Lori, what's on your mind?
2: Hey, Tom. I think that we need to get Democratic candidates out of the pockets of APAC out of the pockets of Democratic candidates. And they need to stop that in order for us to become united. And I'm trying to think of a way to get everybody united. And I think back to Grover Norquist and what he did back in the 80s. He required all of the Republican politicians to sign a pledge that they would commit to no new taxes. It was kind of like the demise of Papa Bush.
0: Yeah.
2: And he pledged to defeat them if they didn't. Now, that worked. But I think right now Republicans use money to guarantee their candidate success. Democrats should use people power to organize. We can promise boots on the ground. We can promise backing them up with small dollar donations. We've got so many more people than the Republicans, but we need to commit to that as a party. And I think as a solution, let's take a page out of Grover Norquist's book. And none of us liked him, I'm sure, but he had a way about getting his way.
0: Yeah.
2: There was
0: an interesting article in one of the major, I don't recall if it was the Times, the Post, or the Financial Times, but I read it last night, about how about half now of all elected Democrats are refusing to take AIPAC money, and some of them are speaking, many of them are speaking out quite publicly about it. And voters, well over half of Democratic voters, do not want their candidates taking AIPAC money. So I think that you're going to see, and AIPAC is continuing to be very, very active, and they've got basically an unlimited war chest. I mean, you know, for all practical purposes, they represent a foreign government. And so they're going to be a big force in this coming election, and they've already knocked out, you know, a bunch of primary candidates. They're playing big roles. I suspect that their ability to assert and exert political power in the Democratic Party is starting to collapse. And, you know, hopefully, well, we'll see over the next 2 years. It's going to be a big deal when it comes to the presidential election in 28. Lori, thank you. Thank you for the call. A pledge, great idea. We'll be right back.
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4: Years ago, when I announced that I was leaving my job as editor of the Texas Observer to run for political office, I had to admit that going into politics is the only downward career move one can take from journalism. But being both a journalist and a politician does hone one's ability to detect the smell of BS. And we Americans are presently getting a noxious blast of that stench from our warmongering Department of Defense. The vast trillion-dollar Pentagon is the ultimate Big Brother bureaucracy, literally empowered to compel thousands of Americans to die in foolish military misadventures cooked up by political partisans and profiteering corporate contractors. That's why it's so alarming that Trump's Project 2025 autocrats are now rushing to slam an iron door of censorship on reporters trying to inform us commoners about the militaristic schemes and corporate fraud that comes from inside this government fortress. In the name of defending freedom, Trump's palace guards are banning media outlets that displease His Royal Highness. Also, Pretty Boy Pete, Trump's made-for-TV Pentagon honcho, has even decreed that reporters must be tightly monitored by military escorts while doing interviews, reviewing documents, and otherwise exercising the essential constitutional rights of our nation's free press. The good news is that rather than kowtowing to the autocrats, dozens of media organizations have told Pete to stuff it, choosing to do old-school outsider digging into this insider war machine. This is Jim Hightower saying, meanwhile, the Project 2025 authoritarians hail their clampdown on free press rights by touting their, quote, fresh relationship with what they call their new Pentagon press corps. Right, it's their partisan press corps, not ours.

Good morning. This is the Commonwealth Report. News for the public, not the powerful. You can follow us at commonwealthreport.news. Is Trump's inner circle cashing in on the Iran war? Iran's negotiators sent a private warning to Vice President J.D. Vance. According to a senior Iranian official who spoke to Dropsite News, Tehran told Vance that Steve Witkoff and Jared Kushner were more interested in exploiting insider knowledge of the negotiations to profit in financial markets than in reaching a deal. Iran says it sent written documentation to mediators showing people close to Trump manipulating oil futures and energy stocks around war announcements, calculating those profits at $9 billion. Tehran even demanded half the money. The Iranian official said the pair were, quote, effectively disrupting the overall negotiating atmosphere. The White House flatly denies any message was ever sent, but think about what's being alleged here. A war where working families pay at the pump while insiders allegedly trade on the bloodshed? It's not diplomacy. That's a casino built on corpses. FCC commissioners took lavish gifts from the company they regulate. ProPublica reports that FCC Chair Brendan Carr and Commissioner Olivia Trustee accepted pricey Kennedy Center gala tickets from Paramount while the company had billion-dollar deals waiting their approval. 5 months after Trustee cast the deciding vote approving Paramount's $8 billion merger with Skydance, Paramount gifted her tickets worth over $12,000. Carr sat in a private skybox with Paramount's CEO, seats that sell for over $125,000 each. Carr has taken at least $63,000 in tickets since 2017. All this while Paramount seeks approval for its $110 billion takeover of Warner Brothers. Former ethics chief Walter Schaub said, quote, the appearance of taking gifts like that is terrible. When regulators party with the regulated, the public doesn't stand a chance. Who gets to own your local news? And that same Brendan Carr just announced the FCC will vote August 6th to kill the national broadcast ownership cap, the rule that stops any one company from reaching more than 39% of American TV households. Carr wants case-by-case review instead, which means the FCC decides who gets to grow. Sinclair and Nexstar, both friendly to this administration, are cheering. Democratic Commissioner Ana Gomez says only Congress can lift the cap, warning that this will, quote, destroy local newsrooms, science and silence community reporting, and hand the public airwaves over to billionaires. Remember, Nexstar and Sinclair are the companies that yanked Jimmy Kimmel off the air. Now imagine two or three giant corporations controlling nearly every local station in America. That's not a free press. That's a megaphone for the powerful. Did American missiles kill 120 children? Trump says, maybe it's AI. More than 150 people died when a school in Iran was bombed on the first day of the war. 120 of them were children. U.S. officials first blamed Iran, but the New York Times reported that the administration believes American missiles hit that school. Tuesday night on Fox News, Trump was asked about images showing fragments of U.S. Tomahawk missiles at the site, and his answer, quote, it's also possible those images that you have are AI generated.